0: SEC meeting was I was proud of them for winning the Florida State game. You know, the way our guys finished the year last year through coaching change and a lot of adversity and uncertainty, I have a tremendous amount of respect for the finish. And then I wanted them to know what it was going to look like moving forward, and that, you know, it didn't matter who recruited them, where they were from, how they got to Florida. If they were Florida Gators, they were my guys, because I'm a Florida Gator now. And so, you know, I don't have players we brought in and show them favoritism over guys that were here. The three guys I brought us to media days, they were on the team last year, you know, and I didn't recruit them. But you know who they are? They're my guys. And so I want them to understand I was going to try to do everything I could to surround them with great people, to put them in a position to be successful, and to, you know, pursue their best each and every day to maximize who they could become on and off the field. And if they want to do that, let's like lock arms and stay together and do that. And told them, if you're tough and you love football, you're going to love being here. And so it's been a good experience. The guys have been great. I've enjoyed coaching these guys and getting to know them, and excited about what's in front of us.
1: I picture you when guys like Jaden Ball, your running back, or Vernell Brown, you know, going down the list of guys that you kept there at Florida, but especially those two, when they said, no, coach, I'm staying. I'm a Gator. I imagine you like that movie Major League, and there's a younger crowd that probably doesn't understand this movie reference, but you're Willie Mays Hayes going out of the clubhouse, out of the grade, and celebrating the line. Don't celebrate in front of everybody else, but I kept them suckers, right?
0: Keeping those guys, you know, I tell it all the time, when you're a new head coach and you take a job, the most important player that could be on your roster is the one that's already on your roster.
1: Right.
0: It's not going out and signing some recruit, such and such transfer. It's about keeping the guys that already chose to come to that place for a reason, that have already invested in that place, and getting them to stick together and stay. And so keeping the likes of Miles and Phoebe 3 and Jaden Ball and Jaden Woods and Dallas Wilson and a lot of these guys gives us, maybe a potential to have a faster lift off the runway, if you will, because you've got some roster stability at least.
1: John Summerall, new head coach, Florida Gators, joining us here from SEC Media Days on Amber and Ian here on ESPN Radio. For people who haven't seen your teams play, going back to Troy, going back to when you were an assistant at Kentucky with Mark Stoops, heck, going back to Tulane, folks, they're going to come and hit you. They will knock the ever-loving snot out of you and get up and really look forward to doing it again. How do you instill that attitude, that mentality, immediately at a new place, as you did in Troy, as you did at Tulane, and now in the SEC at Florida?
0: Well, you got to play this game with physicality, a chip on your shoulder, and a little bit of an edge. It's the only way to play it, you know, and you got to be tough. Tough teams win. Soft teams don't. And the only way you become tough is by how you train. You're either trained or untrained in toughness. We're all born babies, which means you're soft naturally, because babies are soft. And if you want to get tough, you have to do tough things, and you've got to embrace doing tough things. And so for us, it's about getting our guys to believe in, man, sometimes you have to go through some hardship to get better and get to the other side, to become calloused and make yourself better. So that's a big part of the process of development of becoming a great football player.
1: You have a great competition at quarterback also, and everyone knows if you don't have a quarterback going to big boy high school football to the NFL, you ain't got a shot. I'm all about competition, Coach. And in this day and age, you don't see that many at the most important position in football. There's not that many, you know, competing for that starting job. You have a true competition. What does that mean to you as a head coach to watch guys go compete at the most important position?
0: Look, we don't have an incumbent returning starter there. We got a good room. The top two guys right now in the competition, if you will, and Philo and Trammell are doing a great job of competing with each other, not against each other. Yeah, they both want to be the starter. I hope they both want to be the starter. We got a problem. But we also need them to understand that just because you get named starter at game one or backup for game one, you're not either elevated or delegated to that role forever. And this is a team game. It's bigger than one guy. It's bigger than any person. Who the starting quarterback is matters, but really how they handle that competition matters more for our long-term team health and success.

0: And so I'm excited about the way those guys have carried themselves. I'm a believer in both of them. I like both of them. I enjoy being around both of them. And I'm really grateful and appreciative for the approach that both of them have had.
1: For people who don't know, he's a pride of Hunts Vegas, Alabama, Huntsville, right there. So you grew up around the SEC. First year in the conference as a head coach, what do you think of 9 conference games?
0: Look, I've always had the mindset, regardless of whether I was at Troy, Tulane, or now Florida, we'll play anybody, anywhere, anytime. I don't care.
1: I knew it. That's why I love you.
0: And so, I knew it. I just, the people that want to whine and complain about a 9-game schedule, is it harder? Yeah, it's harder.
1: But it's better for the game.
0: It is what it is. It's what was decided well before I walked into SEC meetings as a head coach. And so,

0: if we got better players than the other team, we're going to win. If we got worse players, we're not.
1: John Sumrall, head coach of the Gators, here with us on ESPN Radio. I loved this from Nick Saban today. I was watching SEC Media Days on my couch, right? My fat butt just kicking back and watching you guys hold court. And Saban told you this, and I want to get your reaction. Go ahead, roll tape.
2: Say one thing to you, John. I'm a Florida resident now and down there amongst the Gators. And Governor DeSantis is a good friend. You took our former president, Stuart Bell, who's now a Gator. And I want you to know I'm kind of a semi-Gator. So if you don't get your shit together, I'm going to be in the middle of it.
1: Go ahead, Coach.
0: Yeah, that was awesome. Yeah, that was great. You know, really, I was grateful that Coach Saban decided to start cussing like I did on stage today, so that way I could at least get a little bit of a reprieve from my mom for my foul mouth, because she thinks Nick Saban's like real close to God. So that gives me a little bit of an out, because now that he jumped in to, you know, dropping expletives on stage live TV just like I did, I can just tell my mom if it's good enough for Coach Saban, it's good enough for me, right? So now Coach is great, awesome. He's been great to me since really taking this Florida job. Our interactions have been nothing but positive, and love what he's about and have a ton of respect for him.
1: Last one. What's the most enjoyable thing that you did this summer just to get away from ball and dial out for a moment before the chaos began?
0: Yeah, so we went to Key West, me, my wife, and our kids for a few days. And, you know, that was a blast. You know, it's a drinking town with a fishing problem is what it is. And I tried to do a little bit of both and took my kids out on the boat a little bit. And that's a place unlike any other. Went to Captain Tony's to go see Coach Leach's stool and Urban Meyer's stool and hang around. But, yeah, we went to Key West for one last hurrah before locking back in.
1: Did you sit in Coach Leach's stool?
0: So his stool is now hanging from the ceiling.
1: Come on,
0: I did sit. Yeah. Yeah, I did sit in Urban's stool, though, and sent Urban a picture of it, and had a good time, had a couple cocktails in there, and then got my butt back to Gainesville to start locking in for football season.
1: Go give them hell, Coach. I think I'll see you week three on the plains in Auburn, my friend. So not far from where you're coaching at Troy not long ago. Cannot wait, man. Give them hell, get them ready, and we'll see you soon, man. It's John Sumrall, first-year head coach, Florida Gators. Go get them, Coach.
0: Thanks, Fitz. Appreciate you, buddy.
1: My pleasure, man. John Sumrall, head coach of those Florida Gators, Amber's Florida Gators. And he doesn't care. Don't tell me about 9-game schedules. I play on asphalt. I don't care. Just sign it up. Whining and complaining doesn't do a damn thing, man. He has an attitude, and I'm telling you, folks, Florida will be a tougher football team because that dude, buckle your chin strap a little tighter. Watch his teams at Troy. Watch what he did at Tulane, and it's coming to the Gators.
3: Gators fans are coming around. I mean, they're not as familiar, obviously, with Sumrall as you are with Lane Kiffin. That's just true nationally. So there was the little disappointment there for Gators fans who thought maybe they'd get Lane, and then they got John Sumrall. And now all he has done ever since is win fans over and over and over again. He's certainly doing that at SEC Media Days as well. Coming up next here on Amber and Ian, the phones are lit on pet peeves. 888-ESPN, everybody, D, Michael, Adam, John, Ralph, Sam, everybody hanging on. We appreciate you. I see you. I'm getting to your phone calls next.
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1: 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The odds of him going on to fascinate millions with his talent? 1 in 260,000. 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But every driver seeks the pinnacle of their achievements. 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

0: the head coach of the Florida Gators, John Summerall, who was just on with us, by the way. If you missed that, check out the podcast on the ESPN app. But John Summerall at the podium at SEC Media Days, he talked about how a phone ringing during a press conference is incredibly unacceptable. And if that had been a training room or a practice facility, then that reporter would have been kicked out in front of the whole team. And so obviously one of his pet peeves is apparently somebody forgetting to turn off their ringtone. And so that begs the question.
1: In a work setting.
0: Right. That begs the question, what are your pet peeves? 888-SAY-ESPN is how you chime into the conversation here on ESPN Radio. Everybody has been very patient. I appreciate you. Let's start with D. D is calling us from Texas. Hey, D, what's your pet peeve?
2: Hey, God bless people. Man, one of my pet peeves, I can't stand when people, especially a female, and I definitely don't want to see a male, popping chewing gum in the car. And one of my other ones is kind of personal, but I can't stand when people just say stuff like, anytime you need me, just give me a call. Whatever you need, give me a call. It's like a Baptist preacher saying, oh, I'm almost through. I'm about to be through. And then we're still there for another 2 hours. So what's one of my things?
0: I like those, D. The popping
1: really
0: gum is, that's, I hate that too. Like, unless you're a kid, you know, if you're a tween, maybe, Ian, it's okay. But otherwise, if you're out here popping gum as a grown adult, no.
1: Call me anytime.
0: That's so true. Call me anytime.
1: Like a Southern so Baptist preacher.
0: Nobody means almost call done. Me anytime.
1: 2 hours later.
0: D's right.
1: D's 100% that's good.
0: Right. Michael's up on 888-SAY-ESPN. He's calling us from Miami. Hello, Michael. What's your pet peeve?
3: Hey, folks. I got two. The first one is I'm a Dolphins season ticket holder. And every year there is some big Buffalo fan that my fellow Dolphin fans sold their tickets to because the Dolphins weren't playing very well. And I get showered by nachos and beer every game. It's insane. And I'm not kidding.
0: Michael, I believe you. I'm a Dolphins fan as well. I 100% believe you. If there's one thing that people like during a down Dolphin season more than Dolphins football in Miami, it's money and the ability to sell the tickets, but selling them to the Buffalo fan, and that's just rough. And listen, I had a good time when I went to a Dolphins game in Buffalo. I had a very good time, but those fans, they're
1: harder than the average bear.
0: They're fans.
1: They're like college football fans. They're not passionate about their team. They're obsessed with their team.
0: Adam is calling us from North Carolina. Hey, Adam, what's your pet peeve?
4: Yes, Amber. I just want to say I'm right with you with people saying the wrong word, like with itch instead of when they mean scratch. Yes, but at least most people say, I think, scratch. So one phrase that almost everybody says wrong is I could care less.
0: Yes.
1: Because oh my gosh.
0: I hate that too.
4: You have to care to be able to care less. It bothers
0: me. Yes. I couldn't care less, people. I couldn't care less. I could care less means that you could care less. So
1: you are physically able to.
0: You are actually able to care less, which is the exact opposite of the point that you were intending to make. A lot of people, there's a lot of phrases that we could do that with. John is calling us from New York. Hey, John, thanks for the call. What's your pet peeve?
5: Hey, what's going on, guys? Hey, so, Ian, I was going back to your chip thing about the double dip. So I got one thing about the chip, and I got one other one real fast. But the chip, is it okay to dip the chip, and then if you flip the chip around in public?
1: Yes.
5: On the backside? Is that cool?
1: You're good.
0: See, I still think that's dicey, even though.
5: That's technically still a double dip, but it's the flip dip.
0: Yeah,
1: that's a good way to phrase it.
0: The flip dip.
1: I like it. No, as long as you're not getting that edge where your mouth was in the dip,
0: that's where it's dicey.
1: You're good.
0: I think we should just avoid the whole thing.
6: How are you going to be so anti double dip? And then the guy's like, oh, as long as you flip it around, it's cool.
1: I've done that.
0: Oh, he had one more thing for us too, but I think he's gone.
6: I didn't drop him. He's still here.
0: Oh, he's still here. What was your other thing?

0: No, so the other thing real fast, you were talking about the guy like in the Bluetooth, and I believe, Amber, you were talking about, you know, your husband on the Bluetooth. But what about the people that just talk on their phones on speaker?
1: Oh, yeah, that's terrible.
2: That guy should be taken to an island and just left.
1: Talking to people on your phone on speaker in public is wild stuff.
2: Yeah, that person should be drawn and quartered in a public square.
1: Part of the problem with the loud talkers on the Bluetooth, which I think happens to my husband, is because now all the noise-canceling headphones, they're too good. And so you can't hear yourself well enough. So then that just creates people talking louder than they need
2: that
1: to talk.
2: Guy
1: I don't think they realize how loud they're talking.
2: Annoys the ever-loving hell out of me, especially on an airplane or a closed public space.
1: 888-SAY-ESPN, Ralph is calling us from Virginia. Ralph, what's your pet peeve?
3: My pet peeve is, well, I guess I am irremediably old school, but sometime in the late 70s, early 80s, the phrase, no problem, became synonymous with thank you. And that really irritates me.
1: Really?
2: That's an odd one, man. I'm not going to lie to you, Ralph. That one's deep right there.
1: I've never even thought about that. I mean, no. I guess because my whole life I've thought of those things as essentially synonymous, but I can see his point because no problem is not the same thing
2: as
1: thank you, even though it has become that.
2: I'm guilty.
1: Interesting.
2: Sorry,
1: no,
2: Ralph.
1: Guilty.
2: I'm guilty, man.
1: I'm 100% guilty. I am 100% that person that will all say, no problem. Don't worry about it.
2: That's me.
1: Yep. 888-SAY-ESPN. Sam is calling us from New Jersey. Hey, Sam, what's your pet peeve?
4: All right. Well, I'll start off with this. I'm saying that I'm OCD, so I don't know how much time you got, so I'll just give you two.
2: Okay.
4: Number one, I work for the post office, so people that just walk aimlessly in my way when I have a 50-pound mail carrier, it gets kind of annoying.
1: Yes.
4: But right now, my biggest pet peeve right now, this moment, is David Service. I'm a diehard Mets fan. that's what I got to say. Thank you for taking the call.
1: That's a good pet peeve.
2: I hope that felt good.
1: I think there's probably other Met fans that have the same pet peeve there as Sam.
2: Just annoyed to hell by David Sims.
1: Oh, my goodness. Can we get one more in here? Ryan's calling us from Hawaii. Ryan, you've got about 30 seconds. What's your pet peeve?
5: Driving. People who don't use their blinker and people who don't know how to merge. And in Hawaii, it's bad.
2: Oh, bro. Oh, Ryan,
1: don't ever go to Miami, Ryan.
2: You are. Amen. You should be sainted. I have forgotten about this one. When you're on a road trip and you're on the interstate and you have that jackass in the left lane, the passing lane, that's going 65 and a 75, and everything gets backed up behind them because they have no earthly concept that they're supposed to be in the right lane and not just cruising in the left lane.
1: I don't like the person who cuts in front of everybody who doesn't follow the line. Like, there's a line of traffic to go right, and so that person tries to go around the entire line and then slip in at the last second.
2: That's me.
1: Oh, you're that person.
2: I am.
1: I hate that person.
2: I get so annoyed by that dude going 65.
1: I think that person, which apparently is you, I think that's bad person type stuff. You're just cutting in, get in the back of the line.
2: And I'll let you know it too. When I get up to that person who's backing up 30 cars in the left lane on the interstate, when I get to them, I'll let you know.
1: Coming up next here on Amber and Ian, 15 and counting for the Red Sox. How big of a threat are they in the playoff race? We'll discuss right here on ESPN Radio and on the ESPN app.
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7: I'm Christine Lisi. Coming off a 5-3 victory in game one of their doubleheader, the Red Sox seeking to run their winning streak to what would be a franchise record 16th straight in game number two. Boston, though, will be needing a comeback, down 4-0 to Baltimore in the top of the fourth. Red Sox with just one hit so far. Pittsburgh won game one of their doubleheader against the Yankees, 5-3 in 10. In game two, the teams are still scoreless in the bottom of the sixth inning. Yankees lefty Max Fried back from that elbow bone bruise. One hit, seven Ks in five innings of work. Max Muncy, a two-run blast. That's put the Dodgers up 5-3 on the Phillies. Top of the sixth inning. Twins seven, Guardians four, bottom five. Cleveland third baseman Jose Ramirez returned from hand surgery. That is 2-for-3 with two RBI and a run scored. Rays and Blue Jays knotted up at one in the bottom of the fifth inning. Braves leading the Padres 1-0, bottom four. Michael Harris II has driven in the game's only run. On ESPN, Cubs leading the Tigers 1-0 on a Seiya Suzuki's solo home run. They are in the top of the second inning. Salvy Perez tied Hall of Famer George Brett's Royals franchise home run record with number 317. Kansas City held off San Francisco 5-4. Christian Yelich, 2-for-5, 2 RBI. Brewers edged the Mets 4-3. Nationals routed the Rockies 8-0. Cade Cavalli struck out 8 in 6 scoreless. Sal Stewart go-ahead 3-run homer in the 7th. Reds took care of the Mariners 5-3. Ole Miss coach Pete Golding talked about Lane Kiffin today, but his rant at SEC Media Days not directed at his predecessor, but at the tampering allegations made by Clemson coach Dabo Sweeney. He called out what he sees as hypocrisy in a broken system.
8: Hey, it's Evan Cohen. Coming up Thursday as we head into training camp, I'll tell you why the biggest question I still don't understand is why a 30-year-old three-time Super Bowl MVP is being disrespected. It's on Sportsmanlike, 6 a.m. Eastern, right here on ESPN Radio, ESPN2, and ESPNU.
9: Could the Bo Sox hot streak come to an end tonight? Not looking good so far. You're listening to Amber and Ian. We're presented to you by Progressive Insurance. At Ian Fitz, ESPN is how you find him. At Amber W Sports is how you find me. Let's talk some baseball. For that, let's bring in David Ross, ESPN MLB analyst, former big league player and manager. Kind enough to hop on with us. And David, we appreciate it. Before we get to any of the baseball stuff, though, let's start with the important stuff, because we were just taking phone calls from people on pet peeves

0: Florida Gators head coach at a press conference today got mad about a phone ringing and during the presser. So it got us on this conversation about pet peeves. What are your pet peeves? And people have been calling in all throughout the night here with their pet peeves. What is David Ross's biggest pet peeve?
1: Well, I can second that, the cell phone ringing in a meeting or in the middle of, you know, something that as important as going on, turning off your cell phone is important. But mine is, and for the people listening driving, you know, if you're in the fast lane and going the speed limit, we've got a problem.
2: Yes!
1: You know what I mean? Like, let's just if you gotta pass a car in the slow lane, that's fine. No big deal. Just get back over. We've got, you know, I drive a little bit and I live close to the interstate in Florida in I-10 and, you know, the pet peeve when nobody will change lanes and get over in the slow lane drives me absolutely bonkers.
2: Skip, I just said the same damn thing.
0: We got a lot of that in Florida too.
1: Oh, nice. Nice. We are on the same page. I feel like that's got to be one. That's got to be on the list. Are we taking a poll? We got to make a list of like what everybody, what they are and start to put a survey together or something.
2: The cell phone in the public setting, because we just had John Summerall on and he said, man, but the phone just kept ringing. He wouldn't just mute it. So I had to call the guy out. He actually said.
1: I call my dad out on that all the time. He answers. He'll like, my dad could be at a funeral and the phone ring, he'd answer. You know, I tell him, I'm like, Dad, it's okay not to answer. It's okay. It's okay.
2: You can red button somebody. It's all right. You're good, man.
1: Exactly. You call him back.
2: That's it.
1: Yeah.
2: David Ross, former skipper, former longtime big league catcher, joining us here on ESPN Radio. All right, let's get into it. Red Sox are trailing right now, but they've won 15 straight. When you get on a heater like that, what's it like?
1: Well, it feels like you're never going to lose, and it's just such a good feeling. You come to the ballpark, you got extra energy, and these games, they carry over, you know, that they help you stay on kind of a roll. You feel like you can come back, you stay engaged the entire game. Nobody's, you know, you get down four like they are now, and there's still belief in that dugout. So it really feels like you're never going to lose. You're going to find a way to come back. Somebody's going to get the big hit. And on the other side, when you're losing, like some of these teams this year that have kind of gone on these multi-game losing streaks, it feels like you're never going to win one again. So this is one of those things that can really bring a lot of belief, and you're trying to convince your front office to buy, and these are great moments when you're in these kind of markets and you get on this kind of run. A lot of fun going on right now in Boston.
0: It is that. 15's enough, right, David? Like, if they lose tonight, it doesn't matter. They're still going to feel momentum moving forward?
1: Well, yeah, and the doubleheader, you've got to chalk it up to. It's hard to win both sides of the doubleheader, both games of the doubleheader. It's just, you know, it's going to come back to the pack, and you're usually using a starter or some relievers in there that don't have big league time or in AAA for a reason. And, you know, you're trying to sit a guy and not wear out your guys that have been playing really good, and your lineup's going to be a little bit weaker in an area probably, unless you've got a really good matchup that happens to work out in a platoon situation.
2: Go to some of the division races right now, man, and start with your old division and my Cubbies in the AL Central. This thing is just nasty. You've got four teams at least three games over 500. This baby's going to come to the wire. When you watch with the Brew Crew, the Cubbies, the Pirates, even the Cards for that matter, even though I know they're in a bit of a ditch right now, what do you make of the NL Central?
1: Yeah, I mean, it's a lot of fun. The Brewers just continued to overcome odds, I guess. Nobody ever kind of believes in them coming into a season. They just keep producing, and with the Miz at the top, they're going to be hard to beat. I got to assume they're going to go out and get a real, you know, maybe more than one, but another real arm and, you know, where they need maybe a bullpen piece. I feel like they've got to go for it a little bit. You know, flashbacks of CC Sabathia come to mind. And when they did that and changing kind of the trajectory of the franchise, I feel like they've got to do it. The Cubs are good. They need some pitching. You know, I don't know if they're in a spot that they can go out and get a real horse, but they need real pitching depth. They've been dropping like flies from the starting staff with Steele and Cade Horton, and Boyd was out for a while. He's come back throwing the ball good, but you know, they're going to, Dan Valencia is out, their closer. You know, they just need pitching. But they're good. They're really good. And I'm with you. The Cardinals and Pirates. The Pirates are swinging the bat really good. You know, they're in that wild card race there with the Cards, and there's a lot of good young talent on those two teams. And it's been an exciting race there in the National League Central.
0: David Ross joining us here on Amber and Ian. If we're talking division races, let's go back to where the Red Sox are, because this 15-game win streak has made things more interesting in the AL East.

0: What do you make of the race right now between the Rays are still on the top, but between the Rays, the Yanks, and the Red Sox in that division?
1: Well, it sounds like the Rays may make some kind of move and go out and get a real horse maybe in the rotation, but it's a good race. You know, the Yankees have kind of come back to the pack with Judge out, Fried back, throwing the ball well tonight, it looks like. So that's a huge boost, and trying to get Stanton back. I just don't know, the Yankees offense right now just seems to be grinding a little bit without Judge in the lineup. I've seen their games, and they're winning with the one big swing of the bat here or there and some tight games. So getting a guy like Aaron Judge back is a big one, and you know, I think a really, really important one. And then the Sox are coming. You know, you look at their lineup, and it doesn't scare you, it doesn't wow you, but they seem to have come together during this time, and really it's a different guy every night offensively. Contreras, Durbin, you know, up and down, like Rafael is swinging the bat really well. Abreu, like, they've got some guys that are just coming through with the big hits, and their pitching has been outstanding. I think during this run, it's under a 2 ERA, I saw, and that's what's gonna carry them. They've done a really good job. Craig Breslow and Andrew Bailey, the pitching coach in Boston, has done a really nice job. And then Baltimore just seems to be getting on a hot one. I don't know if they can sustain that, but you know, at the top there, it's gonna be a tight race, and they need to get a lot of guys healthy. And I think it's time for the front offices and on every team to, they're the ones that players are looking at now, like, okay, go get us some help. We put ourselves in the conversation. Go get us some help. It's going to be the front office's season here in a couple weeks.
2: Shohei Ohtani is now a name that transcends not just baseball, but he's become a household name. Have we gotten to the point where you're looking at him now as a former manager? Heck, even if you were his catcher, as a one-way player and not just a slugger and a pitcher, but just a hitter?
1: No, I mean, yeah, we had Dave Roberts. We did the game in Philly on Monday night, and Dave was saying he's going to take a couple weeks off. You know, he got some fluid drained out of that knee and trying to get that knee just 100%. So I think they're just being cautious. When you're, you know, it's kind of a playbook for the Dodgers. They make sure they don't even have, you know, Snell. They're just making sure he gets all the way back. Glasnow, Will Smith, some of these guys that they're able to take their time with because they have a 12-game lead in the division, and they've got so much star power. So it just feels like they're, you know, doing their normal playbook and making sure everybody stays healthy as long as possible. I think Shohei, we'll see him in a couple, 2 to 3 weeks, according to Dave Roberts.
0: Everybody seemed to be of the mindset that you trade away Scooble, and then the Tigers started winning, and then things got a little bit murkier is what I'm trying to say there, David. What would you do if you were in charge of the Detroit Tigers? Would you trade away Scooble at this point?
1: I would. I think that when you have that type of player, I go back to like a Shohei Ohtani when the Angels were in the mix and fighting for that and trying to make a statement, and then not really able to get the haul of prospects that they could really use. I feel like Detroit's in that same boat. They're good, and unless they go on some type of run like Boston is on right now, right before the deadline, I would give up and try to get as many prospects I can. Everybody wants them. They're willing to give up real talent, and that's a moment that you can really set up your organization for maybe 4 or 5 years of really contending, that they're going to be with all this young talent and help that out with real depth and other prospects that are going to really contribute to hopefully a World Series type run in Detroit.
2: Former big league catcher, skipper David Ross joining us here on ESPN Radio. Stay with the trade deadline. It's rapidly approaching. When you make a move and you bring in just a stud, whether it's a bat or an arm, what does that do? Take us all inside the clubhouse, man, because we know it's a lift, but you've been there as a player and a manager. What does that do for a clubhouse when you're a team in the hunt and you bring in just some assassin to help get you over the top?
1: Oh, it's such a boost. It feels like you got a big hit from the front office. You know, I was in Boston when we were in first place in 2013, and they go out and get the best starter on the market and Jake Peavy to add to our rotation. In Chicago, they trade away Gleyber Torres, who was a big-time prospect and is having a great career, is in Detroit now, for Aroldis Chapman. And obviously Chapman helped us, was one of the key components for us winning the World Series. So you when you get that boost as a player and that energy, and then that guy comes out and performs, there's nothing better. It's just like adding an all-star to your team. There's no replacing it.
2: All right, last one. Staying with, going back to most annoying things. I'm with you driving in the fast lane. If you're going to cruise, get over in the right lane.

0: What about the person that double dips a chip in a public setting?
1: Oh, come on.
0: How do you feel about that?
2: I'm kind of fine with that. You know what I mean? Like, just turn the chip. You know, I'm not I'm probably like guilty of that. I try to be aware of it, but you know, I also don't want the guy who takes one chip and takes half the dip. You know, like, I don't want this big bite of all the dip gone. I want to run out. So small bites and things going on. I don't know if that's a popular opinion, but you know, maybe I'm just too redneck from the South, but I'm probably a double dipper.
1: No, you said flip the chip.
2: I guess we're telling everybody right now.
1: Flipping the chip.
0: You did say flip the chip.
2: I do have the courtesy and flip the chip.
0: I'm good with that. Yeah.
1: All right. Fair enough.
0: All right. Here we go.
1: All right. David Ross, ESPN MLB analyst, and you guys know him from his playing days and managing days. Thanks, David. We appreciate it.
2: Hey, great being on with you guys. Talk soon.
0: See you, David.
1: Coming up next here on Amber and Ian, one coach stood out as the star of SEC Media Days today. We'll get into it right here on ESPN Radio.
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0: Amber and Ian is what?
1: Breaking news.
0: Oh, yeah, breaking news. My son and my husband have made it home. The eagle has landed. I just got to hug my baby for the first time in a week. It has been a long and complicated travel nightmare if you've been listening to us here over the last week on Amber and Ian, but they have made it. I'm not sure that they're ever leaving again.
1: When were they supposed to be on Saturday? Is that right? Saturday
0: afternoon? They were supposed to be here Saturday around noon was the original flight plan, and it is Wednesday at 8:48 on the East Coast. 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You're listening to Amber and Ian. We have talked a lot about the SEC Media Days. They've been going on all week. They wrap up tomorrow. Lane Kiffin takes the stage tomorrow. So there's going to still be a lot to talk about. But speaking of Lane Kiffin, he was replaced at Ole Miss by a guy named Pete Golding. Pete Golding was on fire today.
1: Oh my gosh.
0: At SEC Media Day. Here is Pete Golding, the Ole Miss head coach, on Lane Kiffin.
2: There's always going to be it's the ex, right? I mean, there's always going to be the history. Like, do you have an ex? Are you married? Okay. All right. Well, if you do get married, right, and you have an ex that your wife knows about, like, she doesn't ever end. She's never dead, right? Like, she's always going to get brought up. And so that's kind of it's where it is right now, right? That's always going to be there a little bit, which is fun to a certain degree. But, you know, the thing about this league, as y'all know, like, your focus better be on LSU. It better be on LSU week three. Right. And if your focus isn't on a Kentucky at home and you lose the game and go to the playoffs, your focus isn't on a Florida on the road. Right. When you're number five in the country and you lose it to the playoffs, like, you got to put your focus week in and week out in this league, which is what I love about this league. And then for us, the way our schedule set up, we got Louisville, who's a top 25 team in a neutral site to open this thing up. If we're worried about anybody outside of Louisville, you better hold on. And so I think that's what I love about this league. It allows us as coaches and players, I know there's a lot of noise out there, to put our focus back on what's matter, and it's the next opponent. But LSU will get our undivided attention in week three, and they'll deserve every bit of it.
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0: I agree with him, man. This is old school. This is like Spurrier and Fulmer and the glory days of coaches not giving a bleep. Don't care. They're just going to be authentic. They're going to give you their opinion. And if you don't like it, they don't give a damn. Move it on. There's going to be some cussing at the podium. We had that today. And they don't care. That's just who they are. It's so refreshing. And again, Amber, I've covered SEC Media Days for 20 years. I have never, ever heard an applause for a coach after they got done in the big room at the podium. That happened today with Pete Golding.
1: The media is applauding him?
0: They applauded him.
1: It was unprofessional.
0: I think it was basically a thank you for you gave us a week's worth of columns. I mean, we got a Lane Kiffin column. We got a tampering column. We got a portal column, right? I mean, you name it, he addressed it all, and it was like, thank you for this having butter come out of my pen as I write this, because you made my life so much easier.
1: Yeah, he's making our life easier as well. How long before you and your wife stopped bringing up exes?
0: I don't know if we ever did.
1: You never talked about it? Did you guys have big exes before?
0: Yeah, she dated a wide receiver at SMU. I think his name was Jay Wolf. Yeah.
1: Oh, he couldn't make the league, right? Is that what happened? So
0: He was part of the death penalty Mustangs. They were taking anybody back then. But we all have exes.
1: So you never brought him up. That wasn't like a thing.
0: Hell no.
1: You know, you like it when Jake does this better.
0: What was his technique, honey?
1: Okay. Anyways, because Pete Golding, he mentioned that you always still talk about the ex. And I feel like that is a thing early in a relationship where maybe an ex comes up.
0: I ran into one of mine 2 years ago. Actually, her daughter worked the game with me as my runner, and Kathleen Dwyer. So, yeah. I mean, I stay in touch with a few. She does, too.
1: I don't care about my
0: I'm confident, baby.
1: Exes.
0: I don't give a damn. Talk to him.
1: I don't care either. I wouldn't care. Wouldn't care at all. Pete Golding. He is over his ex, Lane Kiffin. Now he's just focused on Ole Miss football and focused on how do you fix tampering, because that whole Lane guy might be doing it. Here's the Ole Miss head coach.
2: All right, let me put it to you this way, okay? Like, it'd be, so obviously you're a reporter, right? Would you quit your job before interviewing for another job or being offered another job? No, nobody would. But we have a portal that you can go in with a do not contact. I'm going to quit my job where I'm getting paid, and I'm going to go in saying I need a new job, but nobody can call me to interview. Like, what have we created? So we've created it on top of representation for these players, right, that it's their responsibility to make sure they get paid really well and they also have opportunities. So by design, it's put a lot of people in bad positions. And let's not act like recruiting in college football for the last 100 years is the most moral thing, right, that's ever been existed. I mean, like, what are we talking about here? So I'm really not going to get into my feelings. And I know how I've been educated to answer this question, right? Does that make sense? It's where we have a great, great compliance department, right, and all those type of things. But no, I mean, the model obviously has been broken, and I'm all for everybody being on the same playing field and doing the same things. I get it. But I think that's in any job, right? Like, coaches, we're under contract. You don't think other ADs are calling us during the year? Same ones that are bitching about all this stuff are the same ones calling coaches, right, to come to other schools, right, and everything. So it's everywhere. It's in every profession. So I'm not saying I've got all the answers. I'm not saying that at all, right? Does that make sense? So we go by then the rules of the program, right, and how the flow, just like when you're on the interstate and people are flying by you, what do you start doing? You're damn right you're going to get hit, right? Does that make sense? In this profession, you're going to get fired, right? So I'm not saying that, but I think there are a lot of people that are doing an unbelievable job, Greg being one, right, to make sure that, all right, everything's catching up. College football is constantly changing, all those type of things. So hopefully we'll all, you know, decide on what's fair for everybody.
0: Not only is he hilarious, not only is he airing all the dirty laundry. You don't think athletic directors are calling us? Hell yeah, they are. You know, we're under contract. We're not supposed to be contacted. I mean, he does not care. And that's what's so refreshing. It's authentic. He's not trying to be funny. He's being real. He's just being him. He's from Hammond, Louisiana. I that's my nickname for him. I just call him Hammond. After he got done to the podium, I sent him a text going, dude, that was phenomenal. Holding court, not holding back, just being you. He's like, thanks, dog. What else am I supposed to do? I mean, he's just him. Mm-hmm. It's Amber, it is so damn refreshing. Now here's a kicker. Got to go win.

0: He was 18 right. seconds away from playing for a national championship. 18 seconds.
1: Doesn't that buy him something, though?
0: A year.
1: He's already done, yeah, now given I know it was a very small snippet after Kevin's departure, but he's already done some winning the postseason. So I feel like maybe that buys him a little leeway this season.
0: One busted, not sealing an edge for Carson Beck, and he's playing for a national championship. That's mm-hmm. it. That's that. So to your point, yeah, probably bought him some time, but he gets Trinidad back. He's got Kiwon Lacy. You know what I mean? You've got star wideouts. The defense, man, they move so much up front. And that's him. I mean, they're going to be just as good up front as they were last year. But again, you can hold court. You can be hilarious because you're so genuine, but you also now got to go stack some wins.
1: There would be no better story in college football than if Ole Miss makes a postseason and LSU doesn't.
0: Oh.
1: That'd be so juicy. Coming up next here, one person thinks that an accidental leak by the Heat wasn't so accidental. We'll talk about it.
2: The traditions. The rivalries. Drama.
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5: 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One, two, three!
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3: I'm Christine Lisi. The hottest team in baseball, the Red Sox, seeking a franchise record 16th straight win in the second game of their doubleheader. Boston, which won game 1-6-3, is down 4-1 to the Orioles in the bottom of the fifth inning. Pirates seeking the doubleheader sweep. They won the opener 5-3 in 10 in game 2 in the Bronx. Pittsburgh and the Yankees still scoreless, bottom 7 now. Max Muncy go-ahead 2-run home run in the sixth inning. Dodgers leading the Phillies 5-3 top of the eighth. Twins 7, Guardians 4, bottom 7. Cleveland's Jose Ramirez back after missing 5 weeks recovering from hand surgery. 2-for-4 with 2 RBI and a run scored. Victor Mesa Jr. has driven in 2 more runs. That's added to the Rays' lead. They're now up 4-1 on the Blue Jays in the bottom of the sixth inning. Braves with a 1-0 lead on the Padres' bottom 6. San Diego just 1 hit on the night. In a game on ESPN, Spencer Torkelson game-tying solo home run. Tigers and Cubs knotted at 1, bottom of the third inning. Astros leading the Marlins 2-0 top of the fourth. An RBI single for Nick Allen. Jeremy Pena with a solo blast. Salvador Perez tied Hall of Famer George Brett's Royals franchise record with his 317th career home run. Kansas City edged San Francisco 5-4. Brewers topped the Mets 4-3. 2 hits, 2 RBI for Christian Yelich. Go-ahead 3-run shot for Sal Stewart in the seventh inning. The Reds with a 5-3 victory over the Mariners. Nationals scored 6 in the seventh, highlighted by Luis Garcia Jr. 3-run homer, routed the Rockies 8-0. WNBA, Minnesota's Nafisa Collier made her season debut after being sidelined after ankle surgeries. 24 points, 10 rebounds. Lynx defeated Seattle 86-76.
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1: It is wild how long this has gone on for. And now the reports are still suggesting that no decision is coming right now, that maybe a decision hasn't even been made yet. That's really hard to believe.
2: There was a column in the USA Today, and here's a different twist. For those of you who are calling in last night going, I'm tired of LeBron, I have LeBron fatigue, and I'm with you, my hand's up. You know, I just let me know when he signs and makes up his mind, which may have already been made up, may have changed. Who knows? This column in the USA Today saying, you know, LeBron owes us an apology and he owes it to the league to make a decision. Man, shut the hell up. He doesn't owe us anything.
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1: If you decided to turn on your radio tonight at 9:03 p.m. on the East Coast thinking, maybe LeBron's made his decision and they'll tell me where he's playing basketball, you will be sorely disappointed, because I cannot tell you where LeBron James is playing basketball next season. We do not know, but maybe somebody in the Miami Heat knows. You're listening to Amber and Ian. We're presented to you by Progressive Insurance. At Ian Fitz ESPN is how you find him. At Amber W Sports is how you find me. The Miami Heat posted a pending video to YouTube titled LeBron James Introductory Press Conference, and it was dated July 27th. And it wasn't up for long. It became private very quickly, and it was taken down. But don't worry, the internet had already screen grabbed it, because that's what you do. And it started going everywhere like wildfire. It started viral, and then it went from viral to actual, because it's led every show on our network tonight and today and this morning. And it has given us a lot of content. I'm not sure it means anything, but we're all over here reading tea leaves.
2: It doesn't mean a thing. And I feel terribly for whomever that social media person was there's zero doubt in my mind that you're getting ready just in case, right? You want everything in place just in case that LeBron chooses your team, whether it's Golden State, whether it's Philly, whether it's Cleveland, whether it's Miami. I think those are the final four candidates, right? Just have everything ready to go. This poor soul, there again,

0: zero doubt in my mind, hit the wrong button. Instead of hitting save, right? Maybe hit the old active key, hit enter, whatever it may be, whatever key you got to hit. And all of a sudden, bam, there it is. And it's like, and I can't imagine the sphincter factor. The moment that individual went, oh God, that's public. And then took it down. And you can't screw that one up. You can't hit the wrong button, Amber. And I hate it because that person's probably looking for a job right now.
1: They may very well be. It's certainly a big, big mistake. And if they were hoping, oh, I hope nobody saw that. Oopsies.
0: Okay.
1: The whole world ended up seeing it. And so much so that the Miami Heat, which is a very buttoned up organization, they felt like they had to address this. And they've addressed it numerous times. They've contacted all sorts of reporters. And I think they contacted Shams. That's not typically how Miami does business, by the way. This organization does not typically reach out to insiders. It's just not how they work. I know they contacted Dan Lebatard when he was live on air. They contacted the Miami Herald. I mean, they really were putting out so that everybody would understand, no, this was somebody who was new to the department and they were going on vacation and they were trying to make sure that the link was set up in case he made his decision next week and they were out of town next week. And so the link had to be live. And so that was their explanation, essentially, which very well may be a legitimate explanation. But obviously, we're all very confused about where LeBron is going. And so we're all looking for anything. It's very much like when he was going back to Cleveland and cupcake shops were telling us if LeBron was coming home or not, right? And this is what we do when it's NBA free agency. And this one has gone on an unusually long amount of time because July 22nd is a very late in July date to not know where one of the biggest free agents in the NBA is playing basketball this upcoming season. Kendrick Perkins thinks it's all by design. ESPN NBA analyst. He was on First Take and he doesn't believe in accidental leaks.
2: This wasn't leaked by accident, okay? Those things don't just happen under Pat Riley's watch. Now, I will say this. This is something because this means that Miami is really in the hunt. They're in the thick of this. Like, LeBron James could possibly end up back in South Beach, you know, with Eric Spoelstra, Giannis, and Bam out of the bio. So I'm not going to sit up and act like it's nothing. I mean, we still want to hear from LeBron James himself. But at the end of the day, any information that we get or we could dive into, because I know all of us across the board have been across the world in the basketball world has become investigators. Like, everybody is sitting up here investigating, trying to figure it out and trying to solve the problem because there are no clues whatsoever. This is actually the first real big clue that we've been able to see.
1: Well, yes and no. Don't forget, we did have Steve Kerr quite literally say to somebody on camera that they got him up there in Golden State.
0: Was that at a traffic light?
1: Yeah.
0: A bunch of fans saw it was Kerr. I asked him to roll the window down. He does. Hey, we getting LeBron? Go get him. Oh, we
1: and then
0: got
1: we have
0: him.
1: LeBron
0: we got him.
1: Say the process numerous times.
0: Yep. There's Philly.
1: During a live podcast,
0: this
1: and that was
0: Miami.
1: Philly.
0: Yeah.
1: And now this is the Miami one where they accidentally post this YouTube link. I do not agree with Perkins that this was not accidental because what he said initially was correct, where he said this doesn't happen under Pat Riley's watch. It's not how the Miami Heat do things. And so the fact that this happened, I think, was a mistake. And also, I still find it hard to believe that the person in charge of posting the YouTube links would be privy to this information, period.
0: Hell no, they wouldn't. Yeah, you're just making sure that everything's ready to go, just right in case. Again, I feel terribly for them. I do want to commend the Winnipeg Jets of the National Hockey League because they sent out a tweet and something on the gram and on Facebook or whatever and YouTube that said basically the same exact thing that the Miami Heat did.
1: Well, they had created a YouTube link.
0: Yeah, we're ready.
1: For a LeBron
0: we're,
1: James
0: LeBron
1: press
0: LeBron James presser, July 27th, Winnipeg nope. Jets. I mean,
1: amazing.
0: Genius. Well done, Winnipeg. I mean, take a bow. Because
1: I think it's
0: that
1: funny.
0: That was hilarious.
1: I will tell you, though, everybody in Miami does not think this is funny. I know a lot of people are concerned that this is a little embarrassing. And I was talking to our colleague, Jonathan Zell.

0: Laszlo today, and me and him are big Heat fans and spent many years very close to that organization down there on the flagship. And we were talking about how we're a little concerned that this could peeve off LeBron. That's the nightmare if you're a Heat fan. Is LeBron going to be mad now that this was leaked? Even if this person didn't know and it was a mistake, but if he's coming to the Heat, it sort of just got taken away from him, that moment of him announcing. And so if you're LeBron, are you peeved off? There's reports that LeBron was going to announce where he was going last week and got peeved off at Adam Silver because Adam Silver said he can't make the schedule until LeBron makes a decision. And then there's a report that actually upset LeBron. And he said, you know what I'm going to do? Make you wait longer. Commish.
1: Look, I respect the hell out of that from LeBron, by the way. I mean, you're four.

0: There
1: I feel pretty confident that if he's coming to the Miami Heat, that the press conference is no longer on July 27th.
0: I agree with.
1: 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Coming up next here on Amber and Ian, we find out what is a big deal and what's not a big deal. Right here on ESPN Radio. Of course, you can also always listen to us on Sirius XM Channel 80.
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0: rolling along here on Amber and Ian. We've covered a lot of ground tonight. It is SEC Media Days this week. We've had a lot of fun with the sound coming out of the SEC, across the SEC. A lot of coaches on fire at SEC Media Days. We had Peter Burns join us. We had the head coach of the Florida Gators, John Summerall, join us earlier in the show. And we talked a lot about pet peeves.
1: Because of John Summerall.
0: Plus, we talked a little baseball with David Ross as well. If you missed any of it, check out the podcast on the ESPN app. Every night on this show, we tell you what's a big deal and what's not a big deal. So let's get to it.
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2: But is it a big deal or not a big deal?

0: Amber and Ian.
1: And our producer, Stosh. Hello, Stosh.
2: Hello, everybody. It's a big day. It's a big day. It's a big day. Because future Hall of Famer, Salvador Perez of the Kansas City Royals, hit his 317th career home run to tie the Hall of Famer, George Brett, for the Royals franchise record. Hit the ball into the famed fountains of Kauffman Stadium, which prompted one rather eager Royals fan.
1: Is that you?
2: Not me, though had I been there, this maybe would have been a conversation. Take a dive into the fountain to grab the historic baseball and keep it for himself. Mm-hmm. Shortly after, fan was escorted out of Kauffman Stadium, taken into custody by police, cited and released for trespassing. According to the Royals website, fans who jump into the fountains are subject to immediate arrest.
1: Yeah, did you get to keep the ball?
2: No, we did not get to keep the ball.
1: Oh, come on, man.
2: No record ball. Some time in the clink. Salvador Perez had some fun with us afterwards. Play it.
3: If I was him, I maybe jumped up and try to get that ball. So please, and thank you for the hard work and try to get that ball.
2: So, Amber, big deal, not a big deal. Fans going to extreme measures to retrieve historic sports artifacts.
1: I mean, what did they think was going to happen when they put this fountain there? What did they think was going to happen? Ian, of course you jump into the fountain and you try to go after the ball. Are there big signs that say you're going to get arrested if you jump over this railing right now? In that moment, I think you just act.
4: Are there?
2: I don't know for sure if there are signs, but it's
1: pretty
2: widely known. Don't jump in the fountains.
1: Well, I do agree that typically you're not jumping in those fountains. That would be like typical behavior at one of these games. Like, hey, maybe I'm not going to go, you know, swimming in this fountain behind me. But when the ball goes there, it's a historic ball. This isn't going to be the last time this happens, right? I'm not surprised that he went after it.
2: Like, this only tied the record. This wasn't even the actual record.
1: That's true. This wasn't actually the broke record. Oh, poor guy.
4: So you're getting misdemeanor trespassing, cold steel on your wrists, and some really bad stale powdered donuts for going in the fountain and not even ending up with a game-tying ball, not even the record-breaking ball. Like, when I was covering the Texas Rangers back in the day when they were going to back-to-back World Series, of course, they ended up winning it when I wasn't covering the team. You had the batter's eye in center field at the old Globe Life ballpark in Arlington, and that batter's eye was grass, but you jump in there to go get balls. So what's the difference between jumping into that area and then jumping in the fountains? That's what I don't understand. Because some ballparks you can and some you can't.
1: Well, I can understand why these fountains, they don't want people jumping in. There's also a danger to it. It feels like liability that the ballpark doesn't want to be a part of.
2: Yeah, I'd agree with
4: that. There's the lawyer right there.
1: That's true.
2: Well, sometimes
1: people jump in the fountains.
2: We need the voice of reason sometimes.
1: It's a record.
2: Yeah.
4: I need it every
1: day.
4: Then
1: you gotta go.
2: Yes, you do.
4: Caitlin, quick agreement there, coach.
2: What are you going to drag this out?
4: I know. There you go.
2: Caitlin Clark's highly anticipated debut in the WNBA three-point contest, of course, canceled last year due to injuries that derailed her season. And according to USA Today, she will not participate this year either.
1: Yeah.
2: Clark declined invitation to participate. A person with the knowledge of the situation told USA Today. The news, of course, comes on the heels of a 45.10 assist game for Clark, the Eastern Conference Player of the Week. Ian, big deal, not a big deal.
4: Yeah, anything involving Caitlin Clark right now is a big deal. So, I mean, whether she is or isn't participating, it's a big deal. She is... And I still don't understand why players are still going after her. You know, she's not a rookie anymore. But yeah, hell yeah. I mean, anything that woman does on a court right now is a big deal. So absolutely.
1: I get it because she's been dealing with injuries, obviously. And if she feels like her body needs the rest, then fine. I know Sabrina Ionescu, there was an idea that she had also turned down the three-point contest. I know she clarified that she may not have been invited to do the three-point contest. Either way, I do think that the WNBA has an issue if its biggest stars can't be featured in these fun sort of ways. It's the same thing that we talk about with the NBA and the dunk contest for years, and I feel like this is plaguing the WNBA as well. At the end of the day, it's fun and it's marketing, and it would be nice, obviously, for one of the faces of that league to be able to be out there and do one of the things that she does best, that she's most known for. But at the end of the day, if

0: it's to protect herself. And for real, protectors, not like the dudes do in the dunk contest where they're like, I can't dunk because I'm scared. It doesn't seem like she's doing that. It seems like she legitimately has dealt with injuries this season and she wants to take the rest to make sure that she's 100%. So it sucks, but I get it.
1: By the way, Caitlin tonight, 5 of 7 from three-point land, 21 points. And an update, Indiana Fever are absolutely destroying the lowly Connecticut Sun, 80-50. Just thought I would share.
2: Good Lord.
0: Yeah. He seemed happy about that.
1: Good luck in Houston.
2: Right.
0: Kick them while they're down, okay. Stosh. Jeez.
1: Good luck in Houston, ladies. Aaron Donald recently worked out at the Rams facility to gauge his fitness after 2 years of retirement. ESPN's Adam Schefter said on his podcast that Donald is not going to make a quick call. Another delayed playing announcement.
0: Now
1: here we go.
0: Aaron Donald watch.
1: Here we go.
0: After LeBron watch is over.
1: Will not make a quick call about whether he's ready to return to active duty.
0: Oh, Lord.
1: Donald essentially trying to get himself ready for the upcoming season. But it doesn't sound like we're going to get an immediate answer.
0: Okay.
1: Amber, big deal, not a big deal.
0: It's a big deal that we're on another darn watch here, Ian. That's what's the big deal. I don't know if I can handle any more of these watches between what Aaron Rodgers did to us and what LeBron's doing to us. And now Aaron Donald is going to do the same thing. Listen, obviously, these dudes are all great. These dudes are all future Hall of Famers. These dudes are some of the biggest names in the game. And it's why they feel comfortable doing these things and taking their sweet ass time. He's earned it, Aaron Donald can do it, and we're going to be sitting here and talking about it.
2: I'm going to go not a big deal because it's not surprising. Aaron Donald doesn't want to go to training camp. No veteran player wants to go to training camp.
0: Amen.
2: So if you think that Aaron Donald is going to make, he may have made up his mind today, but we're not going to know it until probably the last week of training camp. And it's going to be either, yep, I'm in, which I believe that's going to happen, or nope, I'm good. I'm staying retired. I'm going back to my my really nice, vacation home, and I'll watch from afar. And good luck, boys.
0: I also enjoy think he's coming tub. Back. I agree with you. That's what's happening here. Is it a smart move, though, for a dude who hasn't been in the league for a little bit not to do training camp? Like, I understand why you don't want to.
2: I'm not going to tell that cyborg what he should or should not do. I mean, he knows his body a hell of a lot better than I do. And does he need to get calloused a bit and get in football shape? Sure.
0: Probably.
2: Can he do it in a week and a half? If anybody can, that guy can. Look, let's be honest. They're not exactly padding up and knocking the snot out of each other in this day and age in NFL training camps.
0: True.
2: It's all thud now. They don't go to the ground. They might go to the ground in 2 sessions in a week. That's it.
0: Fair. Still more than he's done.
2: It is.
1: I got to tell you, I think Donald and LeBron are sitting on a beach together right now, sipping some drinks and laughing at all of us fools who are talking about them nonstop.
0: Firing up some Amber and Ian. Are they talking about us again?
1: Yeah. We'll close it out with this. A 19-year-old thrift shopper paid just $3.07. $3.07 for what turned out to be Wilt Chamberlain's warm-up jacket from the 1972 NBA Finals. And after it was authenticated, the jacket sold at an auction for nearly $90,000. Ian?
2: That guy's a genius. He does this, not for a living, but as a hobby. He'll go to thrift stores, Amber, and grab some old classic, retro t-shirt, buy it for $2, and goes and sells it for $50 just because it's retro.
0: It's a lot of work.
2: My daughter's thrift. They're all about it, man. I mean, Rowan bought a leather jacket for $10 and she brought it home. And my wife's like, do you know what that would have cost you 10 years ago? It's a $600 leather jacket. How much did you pay for it? $10. So, hey, good for him. Not just good, but great for him because that's 90 dimes that he got for $3. Well done.
0: I bought a Super Bowl jacket at a thrift shop.
2: You did?
0: Recently. Yeah. So, but I don't normally thrift. That was unusual. I thrifted when I lived in Georgia because I lived in the middle of nowhere. It was small towns all around me. And that's all that was what you did. You went to thrift shops, you thrifted.
2: It's kind of a thing now, isn't it? Especially with the younger.
0: It was definitely a thing there. I don't know. I guess so. But I'm not one who has the patience to go searching through things, and then if I did find something, reselling it. That's where I would fall short. I would never get around to the reselling
2: part. I'm with you on that.
0: I respect his hustle, though. There's so many clothes in my closet I want to sell. I'm like, that sounds like a pain in the butt to try to sell them.
2: You gotta do a purge.
0: But

0: But I respect the people that do. They're better people than me. So shout out to that kid for making so much money off of that. Coming up next here on Amber and Ian, another Mendoza quarterback is set to take the reins of college football. We'll talk to his head coach next right here on ESPN Radio.
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1: I'm Christine Lisi. The Red Sox coming off a 6-3 victory in the opener of their doubleheader, need of a comeback in order to get to a franchise record 16th straight win in game number two. Boston trails Baltimore 5-1, bottom of the seventh inning. After dropping game one of their doubleheader to the Pirates 5-3, the Yankees welcome back lefty Max Fried for game two tonight. He gave up a hit, struck out seven in five innings. New York leading Pittsburgh 2-0, top of the ninth inning. Tommy Edman, an RBI triple, a three-run triple, that is. Dodgers leading the Phillies 9-4, top of the ninth. Twins 10, Guardians 5, bottom eight. Cleveland third baseman Jose Ramirez returned after missing 30 games recovering from hand surgery. He's 2-for-4 with two RBI and a run scored. Rays leading the Blue Jays 4-2, top of the eighth. Two hits and a run scored for Junior Caminero. Jackson Merrill, game-tying solo home run in the seventh inning. Padres and Braves knotted up at one, top of the eighth inning. Chase Meidroff has driven in a pair of runs. White Sox leading at the Rangers 3-2 in the top of the fifth. In a game on ESPN, Tigers with a 4-1 lead on the Cubs, bottom five. Royals beat the Giants 5-4. Salvi Perez tied Hall of Famer George Brett's Royals franchise record with his 317th career home run. Brewers topped the Mets 4-3. Two hits, two RBI for Christian Yelich. Reds got the go-ahead three-run homer from Sal Stewart in the seventh. Cincinnati defeated Seattle 5-3. Luis Garcia's three-run homer highlighted a national six-run seventh. They routed the Rockies 8-0. WNBA, Minnesota's Nafisa Collier back after surgery on both ankles. 24 points, 10 rebounds in her season debut, and 86-76 Lynx victory over Seattle.
2: Hey, it's Michelle Smallman. Coming up Thursday, SEC Commissioner Greg Sankey continues to float the possibility of the conference seceding. I'll tell you if I buy it happening. It's on Sportsmanlike, 6 a.m. Eastern, right here on ESPN Radio, ESPN2, and ESPNU.

0: With Amber Wilson, I'm Ian Fitzsimmons here on ESPN Radio. There's another Mendoza playing big boy college football. Berto Mendoza. We'll get the scouting report on him and how much Big Bro's been around Georgia Tech football, because that is where Alberto Mendoza will be calling. Well, taking snaps from behind center for the Ramblin' Wreck of Georgia Tech. And their head coach joins us right now here on ESPN Radio, the ESPN app, Sirius XM Channel 80. And Coach Brent Key, always good to catch up with you, man. Before we get into ball, you and I, we were just talking off air. You and I are two of maybe just a handful of guys that when we go on vacation, we need a vacation from the vacation. My wife today had me out here digging holes and landscaping in 116-degree heat index. You were just telling me you're doing something similar. What does your bride have you doing today, Coach?
1: Dude, I mean, I've got wires running across downstairs, putting lights in, running lights up to her her office because the little battery ones died, so she wants some hardwired ones, and then that leads to the kitchen, and then you know, then you end up cutting wood outside. Yeah. It's all honeydews, man. It's honeydews. But I love it. I love doing it. Makes you feel worthy, I guess you'd say.
0: Yeah, well, look, people look at me, like, my neighbors are like, why do you cut your own grass? Because I have a sense of pride, and I actually like doing it. Now, I don't like digging holes. Landscaping and yard work are two completely different things. But for anybody who has a yard, any grown-ass man out there, and they farm it out, I lose a little bit of respect for the guy. What about you, Coach?
1: Man, so my neighbors came over. It was during spring ball, I think. And I get home one day, and I've got a manual aerator for the yard. And I'm, like, smashing it down my foot, doing, like, six holes at a time across the whole yard. And they're like, what are you doing? You can afford to have somebody do that for you. And I was like, that ruins the point of it, though.
0: Thank you. Thank you.
1: See, you can't forget where we came from, man. That's the deal.
0: Man, you're Trustville, Alabama. I'm Folsom, Louisiana. Hey, our parents would beat the hell out of us if we paid somebody to cut our grass. I mean, they disown us.
1: I put my mom's garage door opener up when I was 12 and put the sprinkler system in the front yard at like 14 or something.
0: You see, folks, life is not always grand for Division I college football coaches. I mean, every now and then, you still got to get out there and sweat and get it done. Brent Key, head coach, Ramblin' Wreck.
1: That was fun, though.
0: Brother. Hey, when you get done and you smell like you know what, and you got that cold beer, it tastes twice as good because you're looking at your house going,
1: isn't it so good? That's the best tasting cold beer in the world.
0: Oh, man, it's the best tasting thing known to mankind when that sweat's just you're dripping off the brim of your hat. It doesn't get any better. It doesn't taste any better. But you know what also tastes good? Winning. You've done a lot of that, Coach. What is the biggest or the hardest thing about not just starting to succeed, but sustaining success at the level where you are right now at a P4 school?
1: Yeah, man, and I love the build. I love the build year in and year out. And I think, you know, the way college football has shifted in the last, you know, 3-4 years, it allows that to happen a lot more readily, right? And allows me to do what I love to do, and that's the build. So I think the best thing I've done is I don't treat each year continuous. I never felt like there's, you know, momentum carries from one season to the next. So hitting that hard restart in January, you know, when you get back in, it keeps everything new and it keeps it in perspective, right? Let's not ever start at, you know, LMNOP. I mean, we're always going to go back to ABC. And I think that's what made Coach Saban so successful. What's made Coach O'Leary so successful.

0: It's like, you walk in there, and, you know, February 3rd, whatever it is, when we get off road recruiting, and it was right back to general offense, general defense, you know, square one. And I think you have to do it that way, because especially nowadays with 35% of the roster coming in, you got to start it new every year. But also it keeps that same excitement and that newness to it, so people don't get complacent. Complacency kills us all, man.
1: Amen on that, Bubba. You mentioned building. What's the most challenging part, Coach, about building team chemistry in this modern world of college athletics that we're living in today? Because that's got to be difficult, man, because so many guys are always switching teams.
0: Yeah, you know, I think we've been very lucky, very fortunate. Now, this year, you know, time will tell how it goes during the season. But, you know, I really like this team. I like where this team's at. Being able to evolve, you know, I feel like this team is a team that you know, me and my strength coach were talking earlier. He said, man, we're going to have to coach these guys. I was like, yeah, well, no doubt. And they want to be coached, though. They want to be coached. Like, they don't want to be
1: that's huge.
0: Just, hey, tell them once and let them do it. They want to be told everything. But then at the same time, let's don't overcoach them, right? Let's don't overcoach it. You know, let's let these guys remember why they play football when they're 12, 13, 14 years old, you know, out running around the backyard. So there's so many different ways to look at it and so many different ways to go about it. I'm just really happy where we're at right now. The chemistry, I think the most challenging part, though, is the short time frame you have to evaluate and get to know the kids that you bring in from the portal, but also from high school. I mean, we're doing official visits in June. We're making decisions in June. Wow. And it's like their senior year. So I think the time frame, you have to be a lot more efficient, a lot more detailed, and put a lot more work in.
1: Brent Key, head coach, Ramblin' Wreck, Georgia Tech, joining us here on ESPN Radio. College football season, folks, is right around the corner. That's why he's got the honey-do list. He better get that wiring done in his house or his butt is dead. Because Mama Key's going to come get him. You got to replace just a dude who's a warrior and your quarterback in Haynes King. He's in an NFL camp right now. He's got a shot to make a roster. You're replacing him with Alberto Mendoza, Fernando Mendoza's younger brother. One, what are you losing in a leader and a playmaker and just a warrior in Haynes King, and what do you have in Mendoza?
0: Yeah, I mean, first with Haynes, I mean, those type of guys come around once in a blue moon. I mean, you're lucky to coach with those guys once every 10, 15 years. I like to say that he was so gravitating yet polarizing, you know? He's just one of those guys that, you know, he's going to say what he feels on the field. He's going to say what he feels is right. He's going to be a hell of a coach one day. Hopefully plays a long time in the NFL. He's going to be a hell of a coach. You know, but when you transition now to this year, you know, and everybody says, you know, you're a quarterback run guy. So since I've been a head coach, I mean, Haynes has been the guy, right? I mean, other than, you know, what we did with Jalen and then what we did with Haynes here, you have add-ons and things with the quarterback runs, but that hasn't been really what we do wholeheartedly. It's just what he did well. And all schemes are player-driven. They're personnel-driven. So it's going to allow us to open up the playbook more, you know, to be able to get the ball to other people. Because when you have a guy that's as dynamic as Haynes, you're going to utilize it. You have to. But we'll be a lot more spread out on who, you know, has the, I guess, success. And we got a hell of a running back room. We really do.
1: Absolutely. Justin can tote it, boys. I can tote it. I mean, God.
0: Justice. Lord. I mean, you got Malachi Hose. I mean, we got six guys back there I'm confident in. But from a leadership standpoint, you know, that's one of the things that I spoke about this at Media Days last week. I think sometimes we go a little overboard on this leadership thing. You know, because if you thought about it like this and said you had 100 leaders on the team, well, you're going to go 100 different directions. You need some soldiers now. You need guys that are going to carry the message and they're going to follow. I said this as head coaches. We get paid a lot of money to lead. Let's don't pass the buck on to the players. Let's take that by the throat like you're supposed to as a leader and let us lead as coaches and let our players concentrate on going out and playing together. Now, don't get me wrong. It doesn't mean leadership doesn't need to take place, but I look at it a lot more as carrying out the message from the top. So I do believe that in the way college football is now, we're all coworkers, players, coaches. We have to work together. That's what a coworker is, right? But understand there's a hierarchy, and certain people are hired to do certain things, right? Alberto Mendoza is hired to play quarterback, not hired in an employee standpoint, but I mean, let's look at it. He's paid to play quarterback.
1: Absolutely.
0: George Godsey's paid to be the offensive coordinator. And each one of those people have a specialty that they excel in. So when the coach tells somebody on the field to do something a certain way, I think trust becomes a lot more bigger thing right now in college football that you have to have than leadership. And again, I'm not saying leadership is not the way you go about it, but it's just a little different way we think about it here at Georgia Tech.
1: You and I talked off air about Mendoza before the draft. And Fernando, I think, was a

0: around campus at the time that you and I were talking.
1: Yeah, he was.
0: Explain to people, man, because I thought it was fascinating your observations about that dude, what Indiana had and what the Raiders got, the number one overall pick, and what you have in his little brother.
1: Yeah, I mean, look, they're two different people, and we recruited Birdo to be Birdo. That's what it is.
0: Yep.
1: And it's taken a little bit to come out of that. I mean, he's ripping and roaring and rolling with his brother during, you know, May break and all those things. But at the same time, he wants to be his own person. And I'm super, super fortunate to have George Godsey and Chris Winkie as the coordinator and the quarterback coach that are dealing with him every day. Right. And they're great at their craft and what they do and how they coach that position. But dude, Fernando, I mean, it's hard to explain unless you know him, unless you've been around him. He's as genuine as they come. He really is. And I've not been around him a ton. I haven't been around him in the locker room, things like that. But he's a guy's guy. And I think when you're around him just for a short time, you see how people gravitate towards him and players would follow him. And we see the same things in Birdo, the same quality. So when you look at that, I don't look at it that we have Fernando's brother as much as we have Mr. and Mrs. Mendoza's other son.
0: That's where I was going to go. It was supposed to raise right. Yeah.
1: They've done a great job. Great job. I mean, you know, dad played football. Mom was a tennis player. Dad's a big-time doctor now, an ER doctor for that matter. Just tremendous family.
0: I love it, man. Brent Key, head coach, Ramblin' Record, Georgia Tech. Don't sleep on the Yellow Jackets, joining us here on ESPN Radio. All right, man, let's go away from the game a little bit and have a little fun. These are questions that I'm going to throw at you about other coaches in your conference, just in the ACC. So here we go. Number one, which coach do you believe carries the most cash around every day in their wallet?
1: Oh, man. Let's go Rhett.
0: Wow, Lashley. That's a Dallas.
1: Maybe Fran.
0: Pick one. Come on. What do you got?
1: Let's go Rhett Lashley.
0: You're going Lashley. All right. Preston Hollow, represent. There you go. Right outside of Dallas, Texas. Which coach is most likely to go hit the head right as a dinner tab is about to arrive?
1: Man, let's go Belichick.
0: I thought you were going to go Lupoy. Let's go with the dude with the biggest bank account.
1: Well, I was about to say Tosh. Tosh is the ringer there. Tosh is the ringer. Right, let's go Belichick on it, though. You know I give Tosh, every answer because I know him so well.
0: For people who don't know, they were on Saban staff together in Alabama. Yeah, so they are thicker than thieves. Yeah. There you go. All right. Which coach is most likely to run into a burning building to save somebody?
1: Dabo.
0: Yeah, that's a good one. Which coach thinks he could outrun a bison? We just saw that in Yellowstone. Dude got trampled. What do you got?
1: Ooh, that might be Rhett there. He looks like he could do a marathon or something.
0: That had Tosh Rhett
1: over. It ain't Brom. It ain't me. It ain't Mario. It ain't Dave Doran. It sure as hell ain't Belichick. Fran, maybe. Let's go Fran.
0: All right. By the way, when I was out at Oregon last year, I brought that, you know, obviously a lot of that staff is from Alabama also. Spent a lot of time at the Industry Irish Pub. I brought Tosh Lupoy, head coach at Cal, returning to his alma mater, a double X hoodie, and he got mad at me. He's like, man, I'm 233 ripped pounds, baby. I'm an XL. 2X, get that crap out of here. I'm like, God dang, Tosh, my bad.
1: Man,
0: it's
1: fishy. Fishy's been catching her bigger than him.
0: All right, the five-second rule expires. Who is most likely to still eat the food that fell on the floor?
1: Mario.
0: That was a quick answer, by the way. Mario Cristobal, head coach, Canes. Who's most likely to be able to talk their way out of a speeding ticket?
1: Me.
0: I knew you were going to say yourself. Here's the money one. You ready? We're ending on this one. Who is most likely, which coach in the ACC, to steal your drink at the bar at dinner?
1: OB.
0: Oh, that was a very quick answer.
1: Obi.
0: Bill O'Brien, represent Boston College. Ladies and gentlemen, he's a national treasure. Brent Key, head coach, Georgia Tech. Brother, to be here before we know it. Stay healthy in fall camp. We'll see you week one against Colorado right there in Atlanta, man. Thanks, boss.
1: Man, hey, go Jackets, brother. Good to talk.
0: You too, man. Brent Key here with us, Holton Court on ESPN Radio. Amber, I don't know how to follow that up.
2: There's no way. It doesn't need a follow-up, Ian. That's how good it is. Coming up next.
0: How about him going Belichick as the one who would stiff you on the tab?
2: It's classic.

0: 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Money guy. 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

0: Orioles right now, they lead the Red Sox 5-1. It's the top of the ninth. Red Sox, their 15-game win streak is officially in jeopardy. Ian Fitzsimmons feels like it's coming to an end. Was this the doubleheader where they were rained out? It wasn't supposed to be a doubleheader, right? They were rained out yesterday. So they get a little bit of a pass, don't they?
1: Well, it's still an L, but yeah. I mean, it's like when we talked to David Ross, former big league catcher, skipper, you know, for the Chicago Cubs, now back with us here at ESPN. He even talked to me. He goes, that second game in a double dip, I don't care if you're on, if you win the, it doesn't matter if you're on a win streak or not. You win that first one, the second one's really hard to win also.
0: Right.
1: And so, yeah, look, man, it comes to an end. Cue up Dandy Don, turn off the lights, the party's over, and you got to start anew. But look, 15 is, it got him back in the hunt in the AL East. And I think you brought it up to Skip when he joined us about an hour ago, hour and a half ago. Even if when you lose the streak, I think you asked the question, how much momentum do you continue to have? And he said, it stays, especially after a doubleheader, to you, because it's not the norm, and therefore they'll still have that momentum going forward even after taking it out if they don't play four guys today, in the bottom of the ninth.
0: Right. Well, yeah, it seems unlikely at this point
1: that
0: they're going to make it a 16-game win streak. Either way, it's been a hell of a turnaround for the Bo Sox. This has been a hell of a run. So we'll see what that does to this division moving forward. If you missed that interview with David Ross, we had head coach of the Florida Gators, John Summerall, on. We had the head coach of the Georgia Tech Yellow Jackets, Brent Key, on. We had Peter Burns on. Am I missing anybody?
1: That's it. Greg Sankey tomorrow.
0: Greg Sankey tomorrow.
1: Fitzgerald tomorrow. Head coach Michigan
0: State. Okay, Pat Fitzgerald tomorrow. But today, if you missed anything from today, check out the podcast on the ESPN app. John Harbaugh, he spoke to his team. The Rooks are showing up to camp, Ian Fitzsimmons. The Rooks are officially underway in the NFL. We're getting towards everybody being underway in the NFL. And so John Harbaugh wanted to welcome the rookies to being a New York Giant. Some people are calling this moment from John Harbaugh awkward. I actually think that people are being way too harsh. I actually like it. I know we don't have the video here, but imagine it's a meeting room. Everybody's seen them. It's basically a classroom. You know, it's a big lecture hall. And Harbaugh is at the front of it, and he's speaking to the class.
2: Welcome, man. Good to see everybody here. Excited?
3: Yes, sir.
2: A little nervous?
3: Nope.
2: Huh? A little nervous? A little nervous, man. A little nervous? Excited nervous, you know? Nervous like you're full of game almost, Nathan. Give me the same kick off. We're standing up here in front of the New York Giants. The New York Giants. It's a New York Giants sitting in this room. The New York Giants. Wow. It's an honor. It's an honor to stand in front of this room right now. And I know those coaches back there feel the same way, right, coaches?
4: Sergio.
2: It's an honor, man. We've been working, haven't we? We've been working early and we're late getting ready for today. Today. Sitting in this chair, in this seat, getting to work, getting started, our beginning. Because this is where it all begins, together.
1: Did he just talk to his brother, Jim? Because that sounded more like a Jim Harbaugh than a John Harbaugh.
0: When he addressed Jim there. I'm like, what?
1: That was very high school-y. I'm sorry. I mean, are they the New York Giants? I just want to confirm.
0: They are the New York Giants.
1: They are the New York Giants. I'm telling you, that took me back to high school. That's what that did.
0: To be honest,
1: I cringed. I cringed when I watched it. And I was cringing when I listened to it, because when you watch it, you see the players like zoning out, like, what? Yeah, we know we're the New York Giants, coach. Ain't high school. I mean, but
0: they are rookies. This is a welcome to NFL. You're officially here. You're playing for the New York Giants. You're not just playing for anybody. You're playing for the New York Giants. That's what he's trying to do.
1: I know.
0: And I get it. In that moment,

0: all your dreams have come true. You are officially here. You are officially part of not just any organization, but the New York Giants.
1: Not the Jets.
0: Exactly.
1: Giants.
0: The Giants. Now, does that resonate the same with everybody in that room when a lot of them are very, were very young the last time the New York Giants were great? I mean, they were alive, obviously, during Eli Manning.
1: You saw the look
0: on
1: their faces?
0: But it was a while ago now, and we're talking about young dudes. So does the New York Giants brand resonate with them the same way? I don't know, but they are there and they're rookies. And so I can understand what he's doing. See, you and I had the opposite reactions here. I normally cringe when I hear coaches do any of these sorts of speeches. You normally love them. I hate the rah-rah crap. I would have been terrible at playing sports because I hate that stuff.
1: I like the rah-rah stuff that like Dan Lanning does. Like,
0: yeah,
1: we're going
0: like
1: out there and
0: stuff.
1: Beat the hell out of these SOBs. Oh, yeah. Like when
0: See,
1: he was
0: for
1: at Penn
0: me,
1: State.
0: It's all rah-rah
1: when they go, we are, and he goes, about to get your ass whipped. I mean, that stuff I love, right?
0: Yeah. You like that stuff.
1: That was high school-y. That was, you know, be aggressive. Be aggressive.
0: So I don't think
1: I didn't think
0: it was like that.
1: Come on, John.
0: I didn't think it was
1: You're
0: like
1: not.
0: That
1: you're better than that. It was very Jim-esque.
0: Poor John. Coming up next, Game Night headed your way right here on ESPN Radio.
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2: The Red Sox winning streak ends at 15 games. I'm Q Myers. The last time Boston won 15 straight games, Ted Williams was putting up an MVP season in 1946 and leading them to an American League championship. Well, on Wednesday, the Red Sox matched that streak from 80 years ago, beating the Baltimore Orioles 6-3 in the opener of a doubleheader. Problem is, the second game of the doubleheader just went final, and they lost to the Baltimore Orioles 5-1, so their winning streak ends at 15. But just to put it in perspective, Boston fired manager Alex Cora after a 10-17 start, seemed to be in for a long season under Chad Tracy, who was named interim manager. The Red Sox were 37-48 and last in the AL East on July 1st. And until just a few minutes ago, they had not lost a game. Tracy's the first manager since the 19th century to lead a team to a win streak of 15 games who didn't start the season in the job, according to Major League Baseball. Nafisa Collier is in mid-season form in her return to action. It's her first game since late September. She looked like herself. She finished with 24 points, 10 rebounds in 22 minutes in the Lynx 86-76 win over the Seattle Storm. It was the fourth time Collier scored at least 20 points in her season debut, and the second time she had a 20-point double-double in her first game of the season. Also in the W, the Mystics came from behind to beat the Aces 199. Shakira Austin had 25 points for Washington, including the game-winning free throw, while Asia Wilson had 38 points and 7 rebounds for Las Vegas. The Liberty topped the Sky 95-94. Sabrina Ionescu had 29 points for New York. The Mercury, they beat the Sparks 86-82. Alyssa Thomas, she had a triple-double, 19 points, 15 assists, and 11 rebounds. And currently, the Fever, they're beating the brakes off the Sun 109-77. Caitlin Clark had 21 points by halftime. She's up to 27 points and 11 rebounds at this stage of the game. For more scores analysis, check out ESPN.com and the all-new ESPN app. Coming up, game night with Emmett Golden and me, Q Myers, here on ESPN Radio.
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14: It just said preview, and I was, it's not that important. Then Q Myers, who hosts the show, was like, whoa, oh my God. I'm like, did LeBron make his decision? They're talking about a damn 400-pound turtle.
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2: First of all, it was a good story until you started talking about it slandering a turtle.
14: Courtesy of ESPN Cleveland, by the way.
2: Wait a minute, man. Why you gotta slander the turtle?
14: Because, dog, I'm in Cleveland, I'm on the air, right? Everybody's waiting for LeBron news. And
2: okay.
14: I get Tara's always on top of it,
2: yeah.
14: Right? Sister Sledge is always on top of everything.
2: Yes.
14: So a tweet pops up while I'm on the air locally. And I didn't see what it just said, preview. And I was thinking, okay, it's something for the show tonight. But when you text back, whoa, I was like, oh my God, LeBron must have, I missed it. And I ain't paying attention to my show at all. Gerard Cherry, shout out to my co-host Gerard Cherry. He's talking and I'm on my computer looking around.
2: He ain't never saying nothing anyway.
14: Well, he's just as random as I am.
2: Exactly.
14: So he wasn't worried about it at all. And then I looked and I said, oh man, it's a turtle. This is a big turtle.
2: You didn't see the follow-up text that I said I was just hanging with those dudes?
14: Yeah, I mean, I saw it during a break. Yeah. Which, I follow you on social media. You were kicking it with the turtles.
2: Exactly.
14: Michelangelo.
2: Exactly. I am a man of the turtles. You want to find a way to get on my good side?
1: Show me a turtle, you're going to show me a good time, I'm telling you.
14: So was it late at night or early in the morning when you were on the beach with the turtles?
1: Both. Because
14: it was dark, but I didn't
1: both.
14: Know.
1: Both. Yeah, both. I went and hung out with the... See, we had a... There was a little beach, or I say a beach. It was a little bit of sand that was near where we were staying when we were in Hawaii. And the people that rented the Airbnb said, hey, if you go late at night, the turtles will come up on the beach and hang out. And I was like, oh, okay, cool. So that caught my attention. So I went out there, and man, they were out there every night. So that was like my calm down, cool, relaxed spot.

0: But every time we went anywhere, I was always on the search for turtles, and we found them every step of the way. And again, that's my happy place. And that 400-pound turtle that Sister Sledge sent us, it was about the size of the turtles that I was hanging out with. It was awesome.
1: Yeah, and I thought, I'm up here like, oh my God, LeBron's, he announced where he's going. And it's some turtles.
0: For a guy that says he ain't going to be too focused in on what LeBron does, man, my man jumped at the sight of a tweet that said, whoa, when I was talking about turtles, he thought I was talking about LeBron. It's, again, it be your own people. He's Emmett Golden. I'm Q Myers. It's game night here on ESPN Radio, the all-new ESPN app, SiriusXM Channel 80, and tune in. 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We know it's the summer of LeBron. We're going to get to that in a hot minute, but before we get to that, we got to get to this.
2: Oh, made you look.
3: Game night. Made you look. Made you
0: look. All right, Emmett, what caught your attention besides me talking about a damn 400-pound turtle? Your words, not mine.
1: Those were definitely my words. Nafisa Collier caught my attention, made me look. Look, it's been amazing what the Minnesota Lynx have been able to do without her. And for people that aren't familiar, maybe the second best player in the WNBA, you know, someone who was typically in the running for MVP. Nafisa's one of the best players in the W, and they haven't had her all year long. So she makes her debut today. A very casual 24 points, 10 rebounds in 22 minutes.
0: Yeah. Right. That was big time. That was big time.
1: Mm-hmm. So just imagine once she kind of gets back in the groove of things, how dangerous this Lynx team is going to be. That definitely caught my attention as they beat the Storm 86-76 today.
0: Yeah, 24-10, season debut. Olivia Miles obviously is a fantastic rookie. You know they have a very talented team. Number one right now in the WNBA. They are going to be a problem, especially when Nafisa comes back in the way that she came back earlier in the day. What caught my attention, what made me look, comes from the golf world. I'm a big Tiger Woods guy, so I got to be a Charlie Woods guy too, right? I mean, that's just par for the course.
1: Well,
0: unfortunately, Charlie Woods failed to reach match play in the U.S. Junior Amateur after falling short in a 14-player playoff for two spots. Now, you're probably wondering, like, all right, Q, come on now. You don't focus on it that much. How does that catch your attention? Well, this is what caught my attention. The son of 15-time major champion Tiger Woods was tied for 63rd on Tuesday after shooting rounds of 76 and 70. Not great, right? Over two courses for a 5-over total. But he was eliminated with a bogey on Wednesday after being bothered by the clicking sound of a phone camera during his third shot of the first playoff hole. So he's about to take that shot, and all of a sudden he hears click, click, click, click.
1: Man, I got it quick. Who has the sound on their shutter on their camera phone?
0: Right.
1: Like, I haven't heard a camera phone take a picture in years.
0: Exactly. And all I could think of when I'm reading this story, all I could think of is when Tiger walked by him on the course and threw the ball while he was right in the middle swinging. And I was like, that threw you off?
1: Right.
0: The ball that was throwing at you didn't throw you off? It was the camera? But Charlie Woods, just like his father, I could imagine, would say, he said, really, dude? And they said, irritated Woods said after the shot. I mean, come on. So all I could see is a youngster in Charlie Woods, Tiger's son, making the stroke, trying to hit it, and then all of a sudden he hears the camera and he turns around, is like, really, dude? Because he can't cuss. He's too young to cuss. So he did the next best thing. Really, dude? I mean, come on.
1: Yeah, he took a chunk out of the ground, too, when he swung. You could tell that click definitely threw him off. It's amazing when it comes to golf how the slightest noise can bother you. But it certainly did, and you could tell he was salty.
0: So I thought I'd have a little bit of fun with that, and that definitely caught my attention. Old Charlie Woods, he didn't reach match play in the U.S. Junior Amateur, falling a little bit short. But hey, there'll be another day, right? What do you say? If every day was a sunny day, what's a sunny day?
1: Right.
0: See, there you go. That's a shame that I'm learning Emmett sayings now. Now it's I know that I have a problem. It's game night here on ESPN Radio, the all-new ESPN app, SiriusXM Channel 80, and tune in. Now, you already mentioned a little WNBA action. You talked about the Lynx and the Storm. Nafisa Collier makes her comeback, her season debut, 24-10. The Lynx get the victory over the Storm, 86-76. Here's Nafisa just talking about the team's success so far this season postgame.
4: I've just been so proud of them. We have so many new people this year, and sometimes that can be tough. Of course, there's turnover from year to year, but we had two returners on court at the beginning of the year. And so that's not easy, but the way that everyone has bought in to what Minnesota is, just like the blood, sweat, and tears that it took to get here. I see, like Max said, the behind the scenes every day, building that chemistry, the buy-in, integrating all these new people, like working with the best rookie.

0: arguably like an MVP candidate right now. Like, there's just a lot that was going on this season. And so for us to be in the number one spot, I think time and time again, it's an old story. Like, Minnesota's always counted out, but you can never count us out, you know? And so it's just been so fun to watch. I've been so proud of this team. And yeah, I mean, the word that I would use is just proud.
1: And she mentioned Olivia Miles as a rookie who's in the MVP race. And really, Olivia's kind of carried the team to a certain extent. You wouldn't expect a rookie to do it. Now, obviously, there's some veterans that have helped out a lot. Miles tonight didn't have the most efficient night, was 5 of 15 from the floor, finished with 13 points and 6 assists. But now, imagine how big of a weight is let off of a rookie. You know, she doesn't have to be the person to ball out every night because you have another MVP candidate that joined your team, you know, midway, a little later than midway in the season.
2: And look, this is the last game before the All-Star break, but you knew that it's going to take a while for Miles and Collier to be on the same page. So one may have a night that's a off night, and another one will pick them up. So they have that wiggle room, and being the number one team in the WNBA, obviously that goes a long way. But I wanted you to hear what Nafisa had to say, because even from a young lady's point of view that has not played all season long, you tell me her leadership and her, she almost sounded like a coach, right? Oh, it almost sounded like we were listening to the coach sitting there at the podium. That's her first game back, and she just waxed poetically about how great the team is, the young players, to who's been helping out, what they've done as a number one seed. That's why she's in a leadership role that she is.
1: Yeah, I mean, you know, basically helps run Unrivaled, you know, as a whole nother league, you know, that her and her

0: great job managing the minutes, sticking to it. She'll tell you those first 3 minutes were the hardest of all the minutes she played. All right, just adrenaline and then adrenaline crash, and then felt great in the second half. But I told the others that we didn't want to focus on Fee being out there. We just wanted to play like we've been playing, and Fee will find her way in and fit in. And that's exactly what she did. She found her spot. She's just a really good basketball player. And second half, we did a little bit more, putting her in actions as she got a little more comfortable. And, you know, it was probably, I think, above anything I could have expected. Interesting that number 24 scores 24 on her return. So I like that a lot.
1: That's Lynx head coach Cheryl Reeve, you know, talking about Nafisa Collier. I'm Emmett Golden. He's Q Myers. Coming up next, we'll stick with the WNBA. All-Star Weekend coming up. Will the Stars be letting it fly from behind the arc? We'll discuss that straight ahead.
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0: Liberty down three here. 23 seconds left. SDA in trouble. Looks at Sabrina Ionescu, the hot hand. Tries to create space. Attacks the lane instead. It gets the end one. Sabrina Ionescu. Another timely bucket.
1: Sabrina's going to get buckets when you need her to get buckets right there. The highlight coming in courtesy of Fox 5 NY. And the Liberty get the 95-94 victory over the Sky, the last game before the WNBA All-Star break. It's game night here on ESPN Radio, the all-new ESPN app, SiriusXM Channel 80, and tune in. 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He's Emmett Golden. I'm Q Myers. And I would say, Emmett, that girls run the world all night tonight as this is the final night before the All-Star break. A lot of teams were in action. The Liberty and the Sky. The Sky is not a great team. We know their overall record's not very good. They're scrappy. They usually find ways to hang around games. They did in this one. But at the end, stars show up when they matter the most. Sabrina Ionescu, 29 points, 4 boards, 4 assists, scored 9 of the last 10 points in the last 56 seconds of the game. And the Liberty get the dub.
2: Yeah, balling. You know, you can. That's what makes superstars superstars. You can depend on them. You know, in big moments and late in games. And I mean, she's built a career on being dependable. That's why she's one of the brightest stars in the WNBA.
1: The Liberty had a 10-1 run in the last 56 seconds. 9 of those points, again, came from Sabrina. Their consecutive 12-point comeback wins. They defeated the Wings on July 20th. They're just playing some good ball at this stage of the game, and you know that they're a good team. Consecutive wins for the first time since their 8-game win streak, going all the way back from May 27th to June 17th. It's third straight win now with that victory over the Sky. So that's a good way to go into the All-Star break. Now, the problem is, Emmett, we heard the other day that Sabrina decided she was going to turn down the invite to participate in the three-point competition and defend her title. Well, then we hear from Sabrina. That's not quite the case. Check it out.
3: I saw that yesterday. I guess you can't really, at least personally, I can't decline an offer I never got officially invited to. So I was pretty surprised to see that. Never got invited. And obviously that's, you know, whether it's against Steph Curry or, you know, in the W, I always go out and try and beat my record every single time I've gone out. So, yeah, I mean, I just kind of wanted to set the record straight. That was just false, but I'm really excited for the participants in it. And obviously there's going to be a new winner, so I'm excited to see who wins.
2: I love to hear that she didn't turn it down.
1: Right.
2: I hate hearing that they didn't invite her. You know, the one thing about, and I'm rooting for the WNBA, I think they're learning how to be a bigger league.
1: You know what I'm interested in, though, Emmett, is when she said, I didn't officially get the invite.
2: Yeah.
1: So did you get an invite that maybe not had been
2: was
1: as
2: it a
1: formal?
2: Casual?
1: Yeah, was
2: yeah,
1: it?
2: Invite?
1: Was it? I mean,
2: like,
1: that's the word that caught my attention was didn't officially get the invite. You know what I mean? So I'm wondering what she means by that. Either way, what we do know is that she's not going to be in it. And it's just like in the NBA with certain all-star events, we want to see the stars. We want to see the big-time names, especially someone like her that has the record when it comes to the three-point competition. Would love to see her defend her title, and we're not going to get that opportunity.
2: Yeah, and so I feel like it's a mistake if the WNBA did invite her, and also if Caitlin Clark and Kayla McBride turned it down. I don't think the league is in the place where they shouldn't be inviting the biggest stars of their league to do anything. The biggest stars should be part of every competition that they can do on All-Star Weekend. And if you are one of their biggest stars, you probably shouldn't be turning down these opportunities because growth will only help you.
1: Your brand, too. It'll help your brand at the end of the day.
2: Your brand, it'll help you. It'll help the other women in the league. So, to me, it's just a cluster, you know what, all the way around. Because why did you not invite Sabrina? And then if the other ladies turned it down, why are you turning this down? Like, it's not... I can understand a dunk contest to a certain extent. You're much more likely to get hurt doing something like that, even though I don't like when the NBA stars turn down an opportunity to be in the

0: contest. It feels like to me everything's been done. So I feel bad for those guys because they're trying to do something that's never been done, and then they miss one or two, and then all of a sudden the thrill is not there anymore. You know what I mean? Like, you were watching, what was the show you were watching last night?
1: Dunk Man.
0: Yeah, it's, I mean, yeah, there like was Shaq's some new show. There was some dudes that were jumping out, literally out of the gym.
1: Yes.
0: And that was incredible. But if you imagine those guys missing those incredible opportunities, then they go three or four times that they've missed them, and then finally they get on the fifth one, you're like, yeah, that was cool.
1: Right. Yeah, it doesn't hit the same.
0: Right.
1: It doesn't hit the same. So, and the embarrassment, I don't agree with the reasons why some of the guys, the stars of the NBA, don't participate in a dunk contest, but I could at least understand it. A three-point shootout, that sounds like fun.
0: Right.
1: You know,
0: right.
1: Like, what else could you be doing that you wouldn't want to do that?
0: And the way that the leagues are going now anyway, there's more three-points being, you know, casted up each and every game, so it's almost a lot more fun to see the sharpshooters go out there and put their skills to the test. But the Liberty do get the dub, and there will be no Sabrina in the three-point competition. Speaking of Caitlin Clark, she was on fire in the first half against the Sun. She really set the tone. The Fever get the dub 123-88 over the Sun. Beat the brakes off her. 24-point lead the Fever had at halftime. It's their largest since September 1st, 2016, when they led the Liberty by 25 points. They had 70 points in the first half, and Caitlin Clark had like 21 in the first half. It was incredible. First player in WNBA history with 25 points, 10 assists, and a plus 25, plus minus in a game. So Caitlin Clark, she has really been catching fire lately.
1: Yeah, she, was it two, maybe three games ago, had arguably the worst game of her career. She struggled to score the ball and then dropped 45 the next night. And she could have, if this was a ball game, she could have got 40-some again tonight.
0: Yeah.
1: But there was just no reason to play her. You know, they were up 30 before the second half even started, and almost won by 50, you know, when it was all said and done. So 27 points in 27 minutes on 13 shots. That's pretty efficient.
0: Yeah, no, it really is. And the Indiana Fever, they climb into the fifth spot. I felt like that they've been very inconsistent so far in the first half of the season. Obviously, there's still plenty of ball left to go. But if she's catching fire and this team is starting to figure things out, right, they close out the first half on a three-game winning streak, right? They've got the Wings, the Aces, the Valkyries, and the Lynx, right? That's who's in front of them. That's the top five right there. That's a pretty good little stretch of teams right there, right? All those teams, I believe, are capable of making deep playoff runs, if not hoisting the trophy when it's all said and done.
1: Yeah. It's I still, you know, the Aces.
0: Wings, I'm a little suspect on the Wings, but they're playing really good ball this year.
1: Yeah, I think all those teams could challenge the Aces in the Lynx. I would say it's those two teams and everybody else, no disrespect to the Valkyries, but you're right. Valkyries really good.
0: Yeah.
1: Fever playing well. Wings playing well. And look, don't sleep on the Liberty. I know they're seventh right now, but I think about the Aces last year, where about this time they just took off.
0: They were 500. Remember, they had just lost by 58.
1: Yeah.
0: I was here like, bad. Whoa, 58 points. I was on local radio here saying, well, it just ain't their year.
1: Yeah.
0: They just took a 58-point whooping. Right. I believe it was the Lynx that got them. And Asia Wilson said, we're going to have a team meeting. Coaches, y'all ain't necessary.
1: Right.
0: The buck stops right here. That ain't ever going to happen. And she let it be known. Y'all are either on board or you could just walk out of the practice facility right now. Like, if you ain't going to come here to play Aces basketball, y'all need to kick rocks. And, well, you saw what happened the rest of the way.
1: Yeah, they didn't kick any rocks. They kicked some backsides. That's what they did for the
0: BTA,
1: rest of the year.
0: BTA, isn't that what they say?
1: Yes, they do. If you know, you know.
0: Exactly.
1: So I look at the Liberty, a team that's 15-12.
0: Right.
1: That's not really great for them. But after seeing what the Aces did last year, teams that have that pedigree and that kind of culture, I'll be late to the party, you know, when it comes to not believing in them.
0: I'll tell you this. This is not a championship team, but the team that the Aces lost to tonight, 199, the Washington Mystics, I know they're only 14-12. I think they have way more talent than their record says they do.
1: Yeah.
0: I think they're way more talented. I actually thought that they were going to be a much better team this season. They've been very inconsistent. But back to your point of where we were last year with the Aces, there's a lot of talent. I think that's the overall point that we're making. There's a lot of talent across the league. And if you're right around 500, if you're sitting there at 15-12, 14-12, 16-10, 17-10, you have an opportunity to make a run in the second half. There's enough talent on these squads.
1: Yeah, and you can make a run to get out of that first round matchup with, you know, one of the championship contenders and

0: get a better one.
1: He's Emmett Golden. I'm Q Myers. 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

0: Center.
1: The streaking ends at 15. I'm Q Myers. The Boston Red Sox, they won 15 straight games. The last time they did that, Ted Williams was putting up MVP season in 1946 and leading them to an American League championship. On Wednesday, the Red Sox matched that streak from 80 years ago, beating the Orioles 6-3 in the opener of a doubleheader. The problem is, in the second game of a doubleheader, they lost 5-1, so that win streak ends at 15. But their interim manager, Chad Tracy, he was named manager after they fired Alex Cora after a 10-17 start. Really did a great job, first manager since the 19th century to lead a team to a win streak of 15 games or more who didn't start the season in that job, according to Major League Baseball. Nafisi Collar in midseason form already in her return to action. In her first game since late September, she looked like herself. She finished with 24 points and 10 rebounds in 22 minutes. The Lynx picked up the 76 win over the Seattle Storm. The Mystics came back to beat the Aces 100-99. The Liberty topped the Sky 95-94. The Mercury, they beat the Sparks.

0: 86-82 AT. Alyssa Thomas had a triple-double with 19 points, 15 assists, and 11 rebounds. Also in the NFL, the Dolphins and linebacker Jordan Brooks agreed to a three-year, $51.3 million extension with a $35 million guarantee. That was agent Eric Burkhart. He told that to ESPN's Adam Schefter. 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
1: Coming up on the Thursday edition of Unsportsmanlike with Evan Cohen, Chris Canty, and me, Michelle Smallman. SEC Commissioner Greg Sankey continues to float the possibility of the conference seceding. I'll tell you if I buy it happening. It's Unsportsmanlike, 6 a.m. Eastern, right here on ESPN Radio, ESPN 2, and ESPNU.
2: I think these fans should still give him a great ovation.
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0: All great streaks will eventually come to the end. The Red Sox winning streak ends at 15 games. WEEI 93.7 FM on the call there. It's Game Night here on ESPN Radio. The all-new ESPN app, SiriusXM, Channel 80, and TuneIn. 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And Emmett, the Red Sox, they went 15 games in a row. They won those. It literally took a doubleheader for their winning streak to end. They lose to the Baltimore Orioles in game number 2, 5-1. But what a run, what a win streak. And as you heard in the highlight coming in, they're back in the mix of things now in that division now.
4: Yeah, they just threw a monkey wrench in baseball, to be honest with you, because they were going to be sellers at the trade deadline. They were going to probably trade off two or three, you know, players, maybe for who knows how many. Now they're going to be buyers because they're currently in that third wild card spot, a spot that they didn't think that they had an opportunity, you know, to get to. So they're in it right now, and we're about to have that stretch run where everybody who has a chance is going to an arms race on who can pick up an arm that could help them, who could pick up a bat. And people were looking at the Red Sox roster going, oh, we could use that guy, and all of those dudes are off the market now. They're competition for anybody else you might have been going after.
0: Boston fired Alex Cora, right? They got off to a 10-17 start. They fired Alex Cora, and then Chad Tracy, he was named the interim manager. Looked like things were going to go all bad. It was going to be a long year for the Red Sox. They were 37-48 and last in the AL East on July 1st.
4: Wow.
0: And then they go on a 15-game winning streak that included the All-Star break. Now they're sitting there at 52-49, and of course they lose the game, the doubleheader, so their win streak ends at 15. Here's Chad Tracy, the interim manager, talking about that win streak.
5: We just won 15 games in a row, and I think all of us knew that, like, that's going to end at some point. It just happened to end tonight, so they're already refocused. I wanted to go in and talk to the team, and Sonny and Wilson were already handling it. I'll leave that message for in there. The focus is there now on, you know, that's behind us. And the big thing is, if we continue to play baseball that way, regardless of how many wins in a row, like, we're going to win a heck of a lot more than we lose. So that's the focus now. But no, I think everybody knew, like, it's going to end at some point. It happened to end tonight, and now we got to refocus.
4: I want to know who's the real Boston Red Sox. Is it this team, or is it the team that was almost 20 games under 500 not that long ago? Or maybe they're an average, maybe they're a 500 team. I know they're, what, three games over 500 now. But their season up to this point has been two extremes. It's been the worst team in the league and then the best team in the league. And I'm assuming the truth is somewhere in the middle. And I guess we'll find out, see if they rip off another winning streak. Or if they start splitting a bunch of series or going a losing streak, it'll be interesting to find out who are the real Boston Red Sox.
0: Well, regardless who the real Red Sox are, they're back in the mix now, right?
4: They are.
0: Like Chad Tracy said, if they play like that, like they played, regardless if they go on a win streak or not, at least they know that they could play good ball. And you know, when there's usually a manager change or a head coaching change or some kind of big drastic change, you usually get a shot in the arm. But that doesn't mean you're going to go win 15 in a row.
4: Right.
0: Here we go. I got the answer to the problems. Let's go fire the manager, and we're going to win 15 games in a row, get back in the thick of things. They really proved a lot to themselves. Right. So we'll see how they impact the race, you know, the second half of the season. But they're right there, like you said, in the thick of things, 52-49, right behind the Yankees and the Rays. And

0: you know, both those teams, they've had questions at moments. I mean, the Rays are on a three-game winning streak, and the Yankees won one, but, you know, the Yankees don't have Aaron Judge back, so there's always questions about them. The Red Sox put themselves in a really, really good position. I got to give Chad Tracy and the Red Sox players a lot of credit for that, even though they lost the 16th game. But as you heard him say, the win streak, you knew was going to come to an end.
1: Right.
0: Eventually. So hats off to the Boston Red Sox. He's Emmett Golden. I'm Q Myers. It's game night here on ESPN Radio.
2: I proclaim this the summer of LeBron James.
3: Nobody knows where LeBron is going. Well, at least that's what we thought until the Miami Heat posted a link to a scheduled live stream titled LeBron James Introductory Press Conference set for July 27th on its YouTube channel. A team

0: me is one of the top choices.
1: Yeah, to me, this is the biggest sign that we have received. I feel bad for whoever pressed upload.
2: I feel bad for whoever pressed upload. I think whoever hit upload did that on purpose. To be honest with you, what happened, and it happened last night, right? The little link, the link was, what they say, leaked out, accidentally shown.
3: Yeah, it was accidentally made, it was accidentally published.
2: Right.
3: Right.
2: Yeah, yeah, so I don't know how much it was accidentally published. I think that there might have been a little bit of look at me or trying to, I don't know, throw folks off. I understand that the, you know, the press conference and the whole link and everything, I know the behind the scenes, it's usually set up in advance. Mm-hmm. But I think that there was something to what was being seen and what was being leaked.
3: Well, that person got fired. Because today on LinkedIn, you found the director of YouTube position available for the Miami Heat. So the only other thing, if you think it was some funny business,
2: yeah.
3: I don't know if we even want to talk about this. If that person ulterior motive, if they knew it could cost them their job, maybe they put a little money in one of these prediction apps. They accidentally clicked that. The odds go up for the Miami Heat, and then they cash out. I ain't saying they did it, but to me, that's the only type of funny business I think was going on, because we know, we work in the media. I'm in Cleveland, Ohio.
2: Yep, yep.
3: We have all type of welcome home LeBron stuff, promos, vignettes, all these things that just in case he comes home. So I'm sure the 76ers have stuff ready to go.
2: Right.
3: You know, I'm sure the Warriors have stuff where you have to. You can't do it in the moment.
2: You're not going
3: to
2: do it on the fly. No.
3: Yeah, yeah. You can't do it in the moment.
2: I just don't think it was accidentally leaked. It just seems too convenient that it would be accidentally leaked.
3: I said, if it was purposely done, y'all better look out for the Poly Market in Kaushi and see what who put a lot of money on Miami right before that happened. That's what you got to check out.
2: Yeah, well, like they said, the spokesperson told ESPN's Shams Charania on Tuesday the club's social media department was preparing for the possibility, in air quotes, of James signing and mistakenly posted a link to the team's YouTube page, and it was later deleted. Again, we'll see how it all plays out. It feels a little too convenient that it was mistakenly put out there, and then, I didn't know what I was doing. Let me go ahead and delete it real quick.
3: Yeah, I don't believe that person was like, oh, yeah, LeBron's about to announce it. Click. I don't believe it was that either. You know, it's silly season. It's silly season. Markieff Morris tweeted out earlier, one of the Morris twins, who, didn't play in the NBA last year. He tweeted out that the Cavs were trading James Harden to the Phoenix Suns for Jalen Green, and that LeBron was going to then announce that he was coming to Cleveland.
2: Right.
3: It is absolutely crazy what's going on. There's all type of news. And then we even got this today, too, from Yahoo Sports' Kevin O'Connor. Sources believe LeBron James is slow playing his decision to see if any other suitors can find a way to land Anthony Davis or Kyrie Irving. So the problem is that AD and Kyrie don't seem to be available. Now, when I read that, because I can tell you that tweet set Cleveland on fire.
2: I'm sure.
3: Oh, man, they got to figure out a way to get AD, da, da, da. I said, let's read the tweet. Sources believe.
2: Yeah.
3: All right, believe is an opinion. You know, it's not sources tell me LeBron's waiting for it. Then, you know, that's a little different. And I do believe Kevin, to be accurate, I'm sure sources did tell him they believe that this is what LeBron is waiting for. But if you put anything out there, it's like piranhas. You know, what was the movie, The Toy, back when Richard Pryor

0: walked into that water, and then the piranhas all started hitting him, and he jumped up and started running.
1: Man. I don't watch
0: movies. You, oh, dog, come on, bro. You've never seen the toy?
1: I don't watch movies like that, you know. I'm very selective with my movie watching. I thought you
0: it's
1: knew me.
0: It's a classic.
1: I understand it's a classic. I know the movie as far as I recognize that the movie's out there. I just never spent the time to actually watch it.
0: So, I get it. Because I'm not a big movie person now. But, come on, brother. Oh, like, you never seen Trading Places? Please tell me you saw Coming to America.
1: No, I saw Trading Places and Coming to America. I just didn't see Toy.
0: Okay, I mean, I don't know, man. I'm blaming your big homies.
1: I'm very selective.
0: I'm blaming your big homies, man. Your big homies should have made you watch The Toy, man. That's an awesome movie.
1: I was out trying to hang out.
0: Me too. All right, me too. But during the day, we watched The Toy.
2: Just and then to be at clear, night, by big homies, you mean the turtles, right?
0: Oh, yes. No, turtles don't know nothing about this, Terry. No, I'm talking about the OGs,
1: hey, man,
0: EQ's neighborhood.
1: It's a family show.
0: They let them down.
3: OG, triple OG, OG,
1: exactly.
3: Triple.
1: It's
3: triple.
1: Right. It's a family show, Emmett.
0: I feel you.
1: I need you to bring it on back in, man. You're trying to get us to the heights, man. We don't need to be at the heights.
0: Hey, I stay in the heights.
1: That's the problem. That's the problem. I'm trying to bring you back to game night.
0: Okay, my bad. Yeah, anyway, so LeBron, you know, who knows when he's coming back? People pressing send, alt, delete, all type of stuff.
1: Well, it's so funny that tweet comes out after we have a thorough discussion about LeBron James being a GM. I put that in air quotes in his GM abilities because all I did is roll my eyes when I saw that. Okay, again, you said it right. Sources believe, and the belief around the league is that LeBron would be more likely to choose the Cavs if the front office could replace Harden with Irving. That's believe and belief. There's a lot of, you know, it's not nothing concrete. But it just made me laugh because, again, it sounds like, all right, if this is any truth to it, LeBron's trying to play GM once again.
0: And what we heard from Rich Paul, LeBron has no issues with James Harden. You know, they're cool. So there's you're hearing everything.
1: Exactly.
0: You're hearing everything. You're hearing he don't want to play with this guy. He love to play with that guy. He wants to be over here. He wants to be over there. There's so much information out. It leads me to believe nobody knows what the hell they're talking about.
1: It leads me to believe he needs to hurry up and make this decision so we can stop hearing all these false narratives and just hear the truth. How about that? You know how you can squash all that? Just come out and say what you're going to do and where you're going to do it.
0: Yeah, he ain't worried about it. I can tell you that much for sure.
1: Oh, I know. He's having fun. He's having a great time.
0: Last thing he's worried about is what people are saying and talking about.
1: I'm already knowing. He's Emmett Golden. I'm Q Myers. It's Game Night here on ESPN Radio. Coming up next, who are the top defenders in the National Football League? Emmett will tell us his here on ESPN Radio, the all-new ESPN app. SiriusXM Channel 80, and tune in.
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13: 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The top five defenders. Number five.
19: I'm starting things off in the secondary. Pat Surtain, best corner in the NFL. And you, maybe you could argue it or whatever, but he is one of the best for sure. Wanted to make sure there was representation in the secondary, so I started at number five with Project Pat.
13: Number four.
19: Sexy Dexy, that's right, Dexter Lawrence, out there in Cincinnati now, defensive tackle, well, one of the best in the business. I don't know, you know, I felt like they just shuffled the deck, sending away a pass rusher and then bringing in Dexter Lawrence, but I digress. I have the big man in the middle of the defensive line at number four.
13: Number three,
19: Kyle Hamilton. Man, I think Kyle Hamilton is, I want to say he's underrated, but I think he is, they don't put him up there with the best of the best on defense in the NFL. So for me, I have Kyle Hamilton in that secondary playing safety at number three.
13: Number two.
19: Will Anderson. There's a reason. There's a couple reasons why that Texans team is so good. But I think the biggest reason is Will Anderson Jr. I have him at number two.
13: Number one.
19: Man, we don't even need to do number. Y'all know who number one is. Number one used to play in Cleveland. Now he's out there with the Rams. It's Myles Garrett. Myles Garrett could be the best player in the league. And I know it's like, no, he can't be better than a quarterback. I get it, but Myles Garrett might be the best player in the NFL. That is why I have him at number one when it comes to my top five defenders.
11: So you got Pat Surtain representing number five for the corners, Sexy Dexy, Dexter Lawrence there at the defensive tackle position at number four, Kyle Hamilton holding down the safety position there at number three, Will Anderson Jr. at number two, edge rusher, and then, of course, Myles Garrett as well. There at number one, the edge. And so that's a heck of a five right there. Of course, I'm always going to be a fan of the DBs. I always say DBs win games, and Pat Surtain is one of the best in the business, right? And
19: right.
11: You know that corner position, you don't stay the best in the business for long, right? I mean, there was a time where we saw that shutdown corner, and they would be that shutdown corner for a nice stretch of time. But now it seems like, especially with the way that the league evolves in such a big passing league, it's hard to stay at the top of your game for a long time. Pat Surtain, though, is definitely one of the best to do it.
19: And the young boys come in the league
11: right,
19: locking
11: exactly.
19: stuff up. Yep. You know, I think of Sauce Gardner. I wanted to put Sauce.

0: on there, but I said I'm gonna go with Pat.
1: Christian Gonzalez is another good one. You know, he's been banged up quite a bit, and Sauce I don't think has been consistent enough, and he's already been traded once, so there's that. But
0: he was traded for a first round pick.
1: Multiples,
0: you know,
1: there's no doubt. There's no doubt. So Pat Surtain there at five. I'm actually surprised that you had Dexter Lawrence at number four. I thought that he was at the top of his game maybe a year or so ago.
0: Mm-hmm.
1: Was it quite last year? And I'm interested to see what Cincinnati does with them. You mentioned it when you broke it down. They let Trey Henderson go for nothing. And then they bring in Dexter Lawrence, but they have to trade for him. So that kind of made me scratch my head and wonder, since when did Cincinnati start caring about defense? But when he's on, he's definitely one of the best in the business.
0: Yeah, and that was my thought, is it's a bounce back year. New team, you know, kind of fresh atmosphere. And he's one of the best, you know, even maybe having a down year last season. But Dexter Lawrence, they spent the grip in the trade to get him. That's why I had him at number four.
1: Kyle Hamilton coming in at number three, the safety out of Baltimore. And you saw the difference when they played him up by the line of scrimmage and thought that they weren't going to keep him deep, how much they got beat deep.
0: Yeah.
1: Right?
0: Yeah.
1: I mean, why are we getting beat deep? Because the guy that's actually supposed to be back there, you're not playing him back there.
0: Mm-hmm.
1: So they're beating you over the top. So I like Kyle Hamilton a lot. He is a fantastic player. When the Ravens drafted him, I think the entire league said, of course, the Ravens drafted him.
0: Yeah.
1: Right? And so now with Jesse Minter there in Baltimore, I bet you, right, if you open up your DraftKings app, I bet you they'll say, Kyle Hamilton, he's going to have a really good year.
0: Mm-hmm.
1: You can put some money on it. So coming in there at number three, I'm not mad at that. Will Anderson Jr. out of Alabama, Houston Texans. Obviously, they've got a Super Bowl caliber defense as far as I'm concerned, between him and, you know, who they have on that line with them. I mean, they've got some dudes, right?
0: Yeah,
1: I mean,
0: they do.
1: They got some guys that can get it done. That defensive line is nasty. And then Myles Garrett. I mean, do we have to talk about Myles?
0: No, we don't. We don't. Is there anybody? And Tara, if throughout your week, if you see anybody today that didn't have Myles Garrett number one, let me know so they can win Worst Take of the Year on Hammer and Emmett Sunday morning.
1: Oh, when you rank the rankings.
0: Oh, well, this is Worst Take of the Week. It's a whole other thing. You know, we got a whole lot of stuff. We got the Wheel of Topics, Worst Take of the Week. We got all gambling analysts. We got Buster Olney. You know, it's a lot going on Saturday morning.
1: It sounds like what you do on Saturdays, you guys recap the whole week, and it sounds like there's a lot of slugs that you send our way from all week long. It's like, hey, what did Q say that was dumb? Here we go. Put it on the Wheel of Topics. Let's go.
0: That's right. Yeah. You know, Hammer and Emmett, we want nothing but the crust. That's what we're looking for, right? We want the crust. We want the bad stuff. A or an F, all right? That's our rule. Either it needs to be outstanding or terrible, because no one remembers C students, all right?
1: Hey, man, but it's passing.
0: Right?
1: It's passing, right? I mean, look, hey, let's not raise the bar too high, right?
0: I got out of high school with C, so trust me.
1: C is still passing. There was times in my life I would have begged for a C. Look, teacher, you ain't got to give me a B. My mom accepts Cs. She just wants me to see me pass.
0: Right. As long as I'm in the next grade next year, I'm good.
1: I can still play on the hoop team with the C. I can't play with a D.
0: Right.
1: So I'm going to need you to work with me. That's what you got going on. That's what you
0: Absolutely.
1: Do on Hammer and Emmett. That is classic right there. And you know what? I'm not surprised at all. So those are your top five defenders in our NFL rank 'em. I'll give my top five later on in the show. But coming up next, we do turn our attention to the WNBA. They're officially hitting their all-star break. That's next on Game Night on ESPN Radio, the all-new ESPN app, SiriusXM Channel 80, and tune in.
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4: Red Sox win streak ends at 15. I'm Q Myers. The last time Boston won 15 straight games, Ted Williams was putting up an MVP season in 1946 and leading them to an American League championship. Wednesday, the Red Sox matched that streak from 80 years ago, beating the Orioles 6-3 in the opener of a doubleheader. Boston club fired manager Alex Cora after a 10-17 start and seemed to be in for a long season under Chad Tracy, who was named the interim manager. The Red Sox were 37-48 and then last in the AL East on July 1st, and then they went on the long streak. Now, well, they've had that streak come to a close as they lost the second game of the doubleheader 5-1. But Tracy is the first manager since the 19th century to lead a team to a win streak of 15 games who didn't start the season in the job, according to Major League Baseball. The Feisty Collar in the midseason form in her return to action in her first game since late September. She finished with 24 points and 10 rebounds in 22 minutes. The Lynx picked the 86-76 win over the Seattle Storm. It was the fourth time Collier scored at least 20 points in her season debut, and the second time she had a 20-point double-double in her first game of a season. Also in the W, the Mystics came from behind to beat the Aces 100-99. Shakira Austin had 25 points, including the game-winning free throw, while Asia Wilson had 38 points and 7 rebounds for Las Vegas. The Liberty topped the Sky at 95-94. Sabrina Ionescu had 29 points for New York. The Mercury, they beat the Sparks 86-82 on the strength of Alyssa Thomas, who had a triple-double, 19 points, 15 assists at 11 rebounds. And the Fever, they picked up the victory over the Sun, 123-88. Caitlin Clark had 27 points and 11 rebounds on the night. For more scores and analysis, check out ESPN.com and the all-new ESPN app. Coming up, game night with Emmett Golden and me, Q Myers, here on ESPN Radio and the all-new ESPN app.
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4: 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Emmett, I was just going through the WNBA scores, and I mentioned the Fever and the way they beat the Suns, 123-88. Caitlin Clark had 27 points and 11 assists. I was calling her the board queen. I had her on 11 rebounds. Wrong stat, 11 assists, yeah, but she had a hell of a performance. She might have got 11 rebounds if they had left her in the game, but they had an easy, easy victory as the Fever go into the All-Star break. Join us now to talk all things WNBA. We bring in Annie Costable, the Athletic National Women's Basketball writer. And Annie, thanks so much for your time. We do appreciate you. We'll start right there where I was talking. The Fever, they got the easy victory over the Sun. Caitlin Clark had a fantastic night. Seems like she's really catching fire in the last few games. How dangerous are the Fever in the second half of this season?
7: Yeah, I think when it comes to the Fever, they're as dangerous as Caitlin Clark is. And with every game, it seems like she's finding herself more and more, especially coming off of, you know, a season like last year where she was limited so heavily because of injury. So, I mean, that's a deep squad. Her, Aaliyah Boston, and Kelsey Mitchell, obviously three all-stars. Like, they made it to the semifinals last year without Caitlin Clark, so very, very tough game in the second half of the season.
8: Annie, the Lynx have been the best team all year long for the most part. They've been having a great year. They're atop the WNBA right now. And Nafisa Collier comes back. What does her return do to the Lynx? And how long do you think it's going to take them to kind of get the chemistry, her and Olivia Miles?
7: I mean, I don't think it's going to take much time. She had, 24 points in her debut? Yeah. And she only played, she played less than 25 minutes.
8: Yeah, so 22.
7: I don't think it's going to take much time. I think the other part of this is, you know, Fee's been practicing for a bit. And so I think she knows to a degree what

0: She's begun to establish that chemistry with Olivia Miles, is what I'm trying to say. And so I think getting this game under their belt before the All-Star break was really crucial, because she could see how her body responds and come into the second half of the season again with just even more confidence in her body and where she's at. So I don't think it's going to take much time. And we saw that today in their win over the Storm.
1: Annie Constable is with us from The Athletic here on Game Down on ESPN Radio on the all-new ESPN app, talking all things WNBA. Sticking with the Lynx, Olivia Miles has had a fantastic rookie year. Are you surprised that she was able to hit the WNBA and hit the ground running like she has?
0: Not at all. Not at all. Go back, check the receipts. I've been saying she should have gone number one overall the entire time. She's an absolute beast. I think when it comes to kind of like the evolution of the game and this more positionless style of play, Olivia is really an anomaly, as in the sense that she's a true point guard. And I think we're seeing the value of that in a player like her. And it's kind of like interesting to even say that, because obviously there are a lot of great guards in this league. We talked about one of them already in Caitlin Clark. But when you think about like true point guards, I'm thinking about Chelsea Gray, Tisha Panichero, Courtney Vandersloot, and Olivia is up there with them. Even when you look at her passing, it's like she pulls off these magician-like passes that are just like so beautiful to watch. Honestly, I feel so lucky that I just, like, we're going to have years and years, decades to cover of hers. It's like honestly so exciting. I feel spoiled.
2: There was a report that Sabrina Ionescu, Caitlin Clark, and another woman turned down the three-point shootout All-Star Weekend. Sabrina came out and said she wasn't officially invited. What do you think of the All-Star Weekend and the way the WNBA has kind of handled getting their stars to participate in the events on Saturday?
0: Yeah, what I've heard about this situation is it's kind of like these half invites that went out, and Kayla McBride kind of mentioned this on her Instagram story, and that she received a half-hearted invite and was notified of it via her agent, which is sounds about in line with what's happening in this scenario. And what I think about that is, you know, if you really want a star to participate in one of these extra events, like, the commissioner should be making a direct call. She should be asking them, emphasizing to them how important it is for them to participate, what they're going to do to make it like worth their participation. Obviously, you know, I'm not saying they need to like up the award that you get, you know, the money that you get is the money that you get. I'm just saying, like, when you're trying to convince players to participate in these extra events, you got to sell them on it. So what do you mean you're making a half-hearted attempt to get Kayla McBride to participate in an extracurricular, you know, like extra credit? You got to think about this as like extra credit. Why do they need to do it? Why are, like, you know? So, yeah, it's an interesting scenario or situation.
1: Annie, we support the WNBA a lot here on Game Night here on ESPN Radio and the all-new ESPN app. We are very open and honest how much we enjoy the action. But it seems like as much as we promote it, as much as there's so much great talent and it's a lot of competitive teams, it seems like sometimes the WNBA gets in their own way, especially with their leadership. How do they capitalize on what they have right now with all the talent and continuing to grow the sport?
0: Yeah, I think what we're seeing happen is where the W has had holes, there are lights being shined on it, on those holes. And what I mean by that is, you know, everything from staffing to, just a top to bottom, there was a lack of preparedness, in my opinion, for this evolution, this extreme growth that the league saw almost overnight. You know, we're now into year two since Caitlin Clark and Angel Reese and that whole squad came into the league. And we're seeing the W in real time make adjustments. And I just don't.

0: don't know that there's like any immediate fix other than for them to speed up the pace at which they're responding to failing. And unfortunately, in my opinion, I think it's just going to take time for them to develop the infrastructure to be prepared to handle certain crises that happen and then take away from the actual basketball, you know, because that's what's happening is there's these issues that pop up that distract from the actual game. And we see that happen in so many other leagues too, but it's not happening on such a consistent basis that we're seeing it happen on in the WNBA.
1: She's Annie Costable, the Athletics National Women's Basketball writer. I'm Emmett Golden alongside Q Myers. It's game night on ESPN Radio. Now that we're kind of at the, you know, halfway point, unofficial halfway point, who's been the most surprising team so far this year?
0: Are we talking good or bad or both?
2: Oh, either way.
1: Anything, yeah. Biggest surprise.
0: Oh, my God, you guys, it's 11 o'clock in New York. I'm tired, so I'm just saying anything. But, no, I have a flight at 7 a.m. too, so I am delirious. But I think the most surprising team on, like, the top end are the Lynx. And I only say that not because, like, I was ever counting. You can't ever count a Cheryl Reeves coach team out. Like, you just, if you're a betting person, just don't ever do it. But I didn't expect them to be the best team in the league for the first half of the season without Nafisa Collier. Like I said, I wasn't surprised by who Olivia Miles is showing herself to be. I just didn't think it was going to look this easy for them this early. So on that end, they are definitely surprising me. And then on the bottom end of things, the Phoenix Mercury, man, I don't know that anyone saw this downfall coming to go from, you know, a finals contender. And obviously they got swept by the Aces, so it's not like it was a close series, but, and there were definitely cracks in the team that they had to fix in the offseason, but they didn't. In fact, it got worse with the loss of Satu Sabally. And so, I just think that's been, it's a huge failure this season.
2: Yeah, it really has, and it results in them being a

0: guys that, and I think we've talked about it before, Emmett, that the Lynx were able just to take off so easily.
1: Yeah.
0: Without Nafisa Collier, and then obviously with Olivia Miles, the way that she hit the ground running in the WNBA her rookie year.
1: It was super surprising. When you don't have, again, an MVP candidate in Nafisa Collier, when you lose that caliber of player for the amount of time that they did, you almost, and that's why I use the word almost, because we saw it this time, you almost never see a team not miss a beat. They haven't really missed a beat. You know, they right. sit atop the WNBA right now. So it's like trading for an MVP, you know, right in the middle of the season. So it's awesome for them.
0: Yeah, it is. And they picked up when she dropped 24 points in her season debut this evening. Looks like she's in mid-season form. He's Emmett Golden. I'm Q Myers. It's game night here on ESPN Radio on the all-new ESPN app. SEC Media Days rolling on. Who is the quarterback that everyone's talking about? That's next on game night on ESPN Radio on the all-new ESPN app.
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0: A lot of these guys are putting a lot in, and they're working extremely hard. And I think Five will be the first one to tell you that if we need to throw it 60 times to win, let's throw it 60 times to win.
1: I think he's the best and most talented returning quarterback in the SEC. Look, I love what Arch did the last six games of the year. But when you look specifically at Trinidad Chainless's playoff run, that really put him on the map.
2: The question this year is, how does he handle it when he throws a pick six? Chambliss told me that he feels like he's mentally prepared to go through some adversity.
3: There's always conversation about QBs. There's always conversation about teams in the SEC that have an opportunity to win it all when it's said and done. This year, the darling, Ole Miss and Trinidad Chambliss. It's game night here on ESPN Radio, the all-new ESPN app. SiriusXM Channel 80 and TuneIn. 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He's Emmett Golden. I'm Q Myers. The big conversation following the college football season, Emmett, was, is Trinidad Chambliss going to be allowed to play another year of college football?
4: Right.
3: Right? I mean, yeah. there was a back and forth on if he was even going to be eligible. When it's all said and done, he is. Now, as SEC media days were rolling on and Ole Miss was being talked about, there's a lot of conversations about he very well might be the best quarterback that's returning to school this year, which is funny because we all know, as you cover an NFL team, I cover an NFL team, a lot of the conversation has been, this is going to be the best quarterback draft upcoming because of all the quarterbacks. And now we're hearing Trinidad Chambliss is potentially the best quarterback in college football this year. And I don't even know where he would qualify as far as the NFL draft.
4: Yeah, yeah. You know, he obviously is a good quarterback. How long has he been in college? Like 6 years, if I'm not mistaken?
3: Well, he was at you know, JC originally.
4: Yeah, yeah, right, right. And then, you know, kind of moved up in there and you know, we talked about the NCAA not having any power. This is one of the examples of them not having any power as he took it to court, and here he is. There are a number of quarterbacks in the SEC that I'm keeping an eye on. Chambliss is one of them. I'm a big Lenore Sellers fan. I know he didn't have a good year last year, but I expect him to bounce back. And what's ironic to me, I guess, is how everything around Ole Miss is really getting the attention. Is it because Lane left that now everybody's like, yeah, we're rolling with you because we don't like, well, Lane Kiffin or how Lane left?
3: You know, I think a lot of people got on the Ole Miss bandwagon when Lane left last year. I mean, correct me if I'm wrong, it felt like a lot of people just in general were rooting for Ole Miss, were rooting for Trinidad Chambliss that might not have been aware of how good he was of a college quarterback. And then also we start to see him have Patrick Mahomes type moments, right? It's like, oh man, this guy is fantastic. And then everybody started talking about that young man. So I do think because the way that Lane Kiffin left, I think that they became that program that you looked at like, man, how can a head coach leave a team like this? I mean, they had a magical run last year, right? They were 13-2 and 7-1 in the SEC, and he bounced to go to LSU. I get it.
4: Right,
3: but
4: before
3: it was,
4: the playoff, right?
3: Exactly. Yeah. So he left his team, honestly, high and dry. Pete Golding takes over as the head coach. And it just seemed like I said, it seemed like the whole country was rallying. Unless you had a dog in the fight, the whole country was really rallying behind Ole Miss. I honestly was a little disappointed when I saw him lose.
4: Yeah, yeah. And I mean,

0: myself, I was rooting for them in the college football playoff. Once that ended, though, they were just Ole Miss to me again, you know, where I don't really have a dog in the fight, very neutral when it comes to the SEC being in the Midwest. So I can't say I have a squad now, but I did root for them kind of for that reason, because it was shady, you know, to leave right before the playoff. And even in some cases, telling coaches, you have to leave right now, too, you know, because we got recruiting and stuff to do.
1: None of that surprises us when we hear Lane Kiffin's name involved in it, right?
0: No doubt.
1: Shady, left at a bad situation, tried to pressure coaches to go with him. Like, nothing like that surprises us when we talk about Lane Kiffin. But now we're talking about Ole Miss, Pete Golding, obviously Trinidad Chambliss. Here's Chase Daniel, ESPN college football analyst. He was a guest on the Pat McAfee Show talking about the QB and the university.
2: I think he's the best and most talented returning quarterback in the SEC. That got a little traction because, well, what about Arch Manning? Look, I love what Arch did the last six games of the year. But when you look specifically at Trinidad Chambliss's playoff run, six touchdowns, no interceptions in those three games, and threw for over 300 yards, that really put him on the map. And then obviously covering the NFL a lot more than college football. When I saw his games, I started breaking them down, like from an NFL perspective, this dude absolutely can play on Sundays. And so, look, I know they lost their entire offensive staff, but Pete Golding, I think he's under the most pressure this year in the SEC because he has to replace Lane Kiffin, because he has those big shoes to fill, and because they lost four of their five top pass catchers, but they have the best running back other than Ahmad Hardy coming back and Keon Lacy. I think the Ole Miss Rebs are going to do some special stuff this year.
0: Yeah, I can see Golding being under pressure because you have your quarterback. This isn't a new guy. This isn't a freshman. Right. This isn't a redshirt sophomore getting their first opportunity to play. This young man is seasoned in college football and really good. 22 touchdowns last year, only three interceptions. You know, threw for almost 4,000 yards, 66% completion percentage. So you're looking at the cream of the crop, statistically anyway, you know, from the SEC last year. So if you're Pete Golding, you should not struggle. Now, I don't know if you need to run the table, go undefeated or anything like that, but you want to at least be as good as you were last year with minimum fall off.
1: Well, this is why I love tournaments. This is why I love playoff runs, because you don't necessarily have to be, I'm going to watch Ole Miss every Saturday. Mm-hmm. I'm going to check out Ole Miss to see what they're doing this week, that week, and the next week. But all of a sudden, you get in that college playoff, football playoff, and all of a sudden, all the eyes that might not have been on you during the regular season are on you, and you feel like in December, hey, man, I just discovered this quarterback named Trinidad Chambliss. We're the ones that watched all the time, knew how good he was. And I'm not going to lie to you and act like I was locked in on Ole Miss every week. Now, I knew who he was, but it wasn't like – I mean, I was way more paying attention to Fernando Mendoza than I was Trinidad Chambliss because, well, one, I wanted to see if Indiana was for real after the run they went on the year before. So I was locked in on them, just like I was locked in on Colorado and Shador and Travis Hunter the year before that. You know what I mean? Like, there's certain programs that I'll lock in on and make sure I'm watching each and every week. I feel like this upcoming college football season, Ole Miss is going to be priority football. I want to see if Pete Golding can do what he's, you know, been tasked to do there at Ole Miss. Can they lose the talent that they lost and still have a really good run? Can Trinidad Chambliss be the quarterback that a lot of us are saying, man, that dude's fun. That dude gives him a chance. That dude, he's hard to bring down. That guy's got Patrick Mahomes-like skills. Like, I mean, you know what I'm saying? Like, I feel like that's going to be the dude on Saturday when I'm at the barbershop and they say, hey, Q, take the remote. Take the remote, find us something. What's on? What's on? We're not watching what we're watching. What's up, Q? And then I'm finding, okay, where's Ole Miss real quick?
0: Yeah, and I agree with that. Look, being in Cleveland where they're not sure if they have their quarterback of the future or not.
1: Don't take Trinidad Chambliss, please. Don't ruin them.
0: Hey, I'm not taking anybody. I don't know. I'm going to watch Chambliss. I'm going to watch Manning. I'm going to watch Sellers. So it's more about the quarterbacks for me being in the market. But, hey, I understand. Yeah, there's been a lot of quarterbacks ruined up here in Northeast Ohio.
1: I kid. Sorry, Cleveland. I couldn't help it.
0: You don't
1: I couldn't help it, Cleveland.
0: It's accurate. Yeah, it is accurate. I'm a little surprised with how well he played at the end that he didn't enter the draft. You know, that he did fight to go back to college. Mm-hmm. Obviously, he felt he had some things to work on, but he could have got drafted before Ty Simpson.
1: Think so?
0: Or at least where Ty got drafted.
1: I'm about to say, Ty Simpson went number 13 overall, and I was surprised. As a guy who loves Alabama football, I was surprised Ty Simpson went that high. But he ends up with the

0: Rams who don't need a quarterback, so that makes sense.
1: Right.
0: You know,
1: you can,
0: yeah,
1: you can develop. And Chambliss in that situation would have been, would have had a, you know, a great opportunity to grow some more too. So yeah, I was surprised he didn't come out.
0: Well, he didn't. He's back in college, Ole Miss, you know, Pete Golding. There's a lot of expectations, but that'll definitely be a name to watch throughout the course of the season. He's Emmett Golden. I'm Q Myers. Emmett gave us his top five defenders earlier. I'll break mine down next here on Game Night on ESPN Radio.
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0: Every caller's got a cousin who knows somebody on the inside. 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
1: In mid-season form and her return to action, I'm Q Myers. Nafisha Collier, in her first game since late September, she looked like herself. She finished with 24 points and 10 rebounds in 22 minutes in the Lynx 86-76 win over the Seattle Storm. It was the fourth time Collier scored at least 20 points in her season debut, and the second time she had a 20-point double-double in her first game of the season. She said after the game, "I felt like a kid in a candy store. Couldn't wait to get on the court. There was a lot of excitement. I'm just happy to be here." Wednesday's win was Collier's first game back after undergoing surgery on both of her ankles during the offseason, the first on New Year's Day, and the second one came in March. In the NFL, Seahawks standout safety Nick Emmanuel is expected to miss some time in training camp, but he should be ready by week one following right ankle surgery. Sources told ESPN he was placed on the physically unable to perform list on Monday. It was not immediately clear why, as he had participated throughout the spring. According to the source, the Seahawks knew that he might eventually require surgery. He tried to manage his ankle over the offseason, but as he was ramping up for the start of training camp, he continued to experience soreness and opted to have an arthroscopic procedure that was performed earlier this month. The Seahawks will hold their first practice of camp on Saturday, and they open up the season with a Super Bowl rematch against New England coming up on September 9th. Also, the Dolphins and linebacker Jordan Brooks agreed to a three-year, $51.3 million contract extension with $35 million guaranteed. That was according to agent Eric Burkhart. He told that to ESPN's Adam Schefter. He becomes the third key Dolphins player to receive a multi-year extension with the team this offseason. For more scores and analysis, check out ESPN.com and the all-new ESPN app. Coming up, more game night with Emmett Golden and me, Q Myers, here on ESPN Radio.
2: Potential Super Bowl implications. Myles Garrett has been traded to the Los Angeles Rams.
3: Wow. Sacked by who else but Myles Garrett?
4: The Rams have infinitely upgraded their defense.
5: Their offense last season was ready to go to the Super Bowl. It was their defense that needed the most help.
6: They are the number one front runner to play on their home field in the Super Bowl next year. This guy is that good.
7: Arguably one of the biggest defensive trades in NFL history.

0: 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I'll rank mine now like this.
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2: 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The top five defenders. Number five.
0: All right, so I'm going to start with a player that I'm very familiar with. I'm in Las Vegas. For any that don't know, I obviously cover the Raiders. I'm going to slide in Max Crosby, a player that the Baltimore Ravens actually traded for. Right? He was a guy that they were willing to give up two first-round picks for until they weren't.
8: Until they weren't.
0: Yeah, a guy that they really wanted on the squad to be the closer until, well, half their team was gone, including their stud center, Tyler Linderbaum, who actually happened to go to the Raiders by way of free agency. They looked up. They realized they didn't have two first-round picks anymore. Trey Hendrickson was out there available with the money for him as a free agent starting to drop a little bit. Realized, you know, Max is coming off a injury. Only played in 15 games. He missed the final two and had 10 sacks. He's a guy that plays a run really well, gets after the quarterback. He never wants to come off the field. He's just that dude. So I got to slide him in at number five, maybe a little bit higher, but he wasn't able to finish the season last year.
8: Hey, Mad Max is cool with me. He definitely is one of the best pass rushers in the NFL. I hate how the Ravens did him. I thought that was super shady business. But, yeah, I love Max Crosby on the top defenders list.
2: Number four.
0: Now I got to go back to Baltimore, right? I mean, I kind of was talking about Baltimore slightly. Mm-hmm. Not really.
8: Okay.
0: Roquan Smith.
8: Ooh,
0: their linebacker. Right. I've been a big fan of Roquan Smith ever since he was at Georgia. Right? I was a big fan of him there. He-

0: He's a sideline to sideline. He's a downhill. He's a playmaker. I mean, whatever you want him to be, he's going to be. And it's funny, when Roquan Smith was drafted by the Bears, I thought, of course he was. Right? I mean, what kind of stud linebacker doesn't go to the Bears, right? I mean, just think about the Bears' old tradition. And then they traded him to Baltimore. And then once again, I said, of course they traded him to Baltimore, right?
1: Yeah, he has two franchises that no good linebacker.
0: Exactly. He has been that guy for Baltimore. Their defense was compromised last year when he was compromised, right? And there was a lot going on with that defense. I said it earlier when you had Kyle Hamilton on your list at number three. That defense, I believe, is going to look a lot more Baltimore-like now that Jesse Minter is the head coach. And a healthy Roquan Smith, a healthy Kyle Hamilton is definitely going to go a long way. But I got Roquan Smith there at number four.
1: Yeah, I love that. I'm actually upset that I didn't put a linebacker on my list. I kind of had most of the positions represented, or the areas, I should say. But I love Roquan Smith. He definitely deserves to be on this list.
2: Number three.
0: Got to go with the big fella in the middle, Jeffrey Simmons, Titans defensive tackle. He just got paid again. Got to give him a lot of credit. He was the guy that at the trade deadline, a lot of teams thought he's going to be available. Why? Because Tennessee's not very good. And Tennessee said, no. He is not going anywhere. He is going to be a key to our defense. Now they got Robert Saleh as a defensive coordinator there. Brian Daboll's there as the offensive coordinator, which is going to be a great help for Saleh, who, oh, by the way, brings in Gus Bradley as well. So think about all these former coaches, head coaches with that experience that Tennessee has. Saleh, been a head coach, obviously a really good defensive coordinator. Gus Bradley, been a head coach, really good defensive coordinator. Brian Daboll, been a head coach, really good offensive coordinator. They've got a nice little run right there when it comes to their coaching staff. And I think Jeffrey Simmons is going to make that defense that much better.
1: Yeah, and, you know, he's going to have to. His second year, you know, a Cam Ward, you expect him to take another step. And, you know, I don't think that Titans team is that far away. And he's one of the big reasons.
0: Yeah, he is. I like Jeffrey Simmons a lot. Every team is looking for that push in the interior. You had Sexy Dexy on your list for the same reason, right? Mm-hmm. Because, again, those dudes on the interior, sometimes they don't have the biggest numbers, but they still make a huge impact. There's no quarterback that wants to step up into the middle. Right, they don't want to step up if that traffic is coming around their knees, and that's why I'm interested to see what Patrick Mahomes is going to look like early on in the season, knowing he's coming off that knee injury, and all that traffic, all that wash and chaos happens when you step up in the pocket. If you got a dude like Jeffrey Simmons or like Sexy Dexy, I got Jeffrey Simmons coming in at number three on my top five defenders here on Game Night on ESPN Radio.
2: Number two.
0: I got to go. I always say DBs win games. You had him at number five. I got him at number two. Mm. Pat Surtain, Broncos cornerback, former defensive player of the year. It's not often that a corner or a safety is defensive player of the year, but that dude qualifies. Obviously, me being in Vegas, I cover the Raiders. I see Pat Surtain twice a year.
1: Yeah.
0: Right? And there was no joke. In the year that he was defensive player of the year, this dude literally changed the Broncos and Raiders seasons all in one play. All in one play, right? Gardner Minshew throws a ball to Brock Bowers, sails it over his head in the end zone. Pat Surtain takes it 100 yards to the house, pick six. The Broncos go on to wax the Raiders. The Raiders go on to have like a 10-game losing streak, and the Broncos started to take off from there. Pat Surtain is a dude that he'll cover your best whatever. Whatever he is. Like, my dad used to call it that cat defense. I got that cat, you got that cat, let's go. That's who Pat Surtain is. He'll just say, I got that cat, let's go to work.
1: Yeah, he can man you up, he can press, play zone. Like, he is a complete, complete cornerback. And, I mean, I think he should be on everybody's list.
0: Yeah, and he's going to have a long career because when he's done playing corner, he can always transition to safety.
1: Right.
0: Because he's got the ball skills, right? And so when those guys can keep their career going, the longevity, because they can transition from corner to safety, that just makes them that much better and that much more of a better investment for the team. And the Broncos have already paid him, so I slide him in at number two.
2: Number one.
0: And again, if he's not number one on everyone's list, I don't know what we're doing here. Right.
1: Yeah, I was going to say, I would just quit. If you had somebody other than Myles Garrett, I'd be like, man, see you later. I'm out of here. I'm out of here.
0: I should have done it just for the hell of it, right?
1: I can't work
0: with this
1: guy.
0: Just to see the reaction.
1: Yeah, I can't work with this guy.
0: This guy is unserious, in the words of Joe Fortenbaugh, right? There's serious, there's unserious, and there's for entertainment purposes only. If you're not putting Myles Garrett at number one on your top five defenders in the National Football League on our NFL rank 'em list, you are very unserious.
1: Right. I can't even call you.

0: a hater. I just like right. Why are you working in this industry if you don't right. have Myles Garrett number one?
1: You know, I'm so interested to see what this season's going to look like for Miles. I mean, we all saw the record-breaking season he had in Cleveland, and this is no disrespect to Cleveland, but there wasn't a lot of times that the Browns were winning games.
0: No.
1: Right? And so he was still putting up monster numbers, getting to the quarterback, and the Browns were losing more times than not. And, you know, I had Max Crosby at number five. I ran the numbers the other day, Emmett. Mm-hmm. You know, Max Crosby, his snaps, he's been losing 80% of his snaps he's played.
0: Wow.
1: Like, his team has been losing in 80% of the snaps that he's on the grass. I'm sure that the Browns might not be 80%, but they're pretty stinking close.
0: It's close to it.
1: That's
0: because
1: what I'm saying.
0: We low-key, you know, and I don't say this to take shots at anybody. It was a battle of the bums last year when we was watching, you know, the Browns and the Raiders at that time. We were seeing which team was, you know, worse. And obviously now the Raiders have their quarterback. The Browns are still waiting to see if they have one or if they have to find the quarterback. But, yeah, it's tough being a pass rusher when the team could just run the ball.
1: Right.
0: And that's what the Browns faced a lot, and he still broke the sack record.
1: Exactly. So now he's in L.A. with Sean McVay, Matt Stafford, Puka Nacua, Devontae Adams, all the weapons that they have there offensively. You have to assume they're going to be winning in a lot of games. And if they're winning in a lot of games, he's going to have an opportunity to pin his ears back and get after the quarterback. And heaven forbid this other guy who's not on the list because he's not in the league right now, Aaron Donald, comes back.
0: Yeah, oh my God.
1: Then it's going to be a real problem.
0: Yeah, it is. I mean, you know, you got to play the games, but, like, just put the Lombardi somewhere in L.A., you know, because if that happens, it's going to be tough to beat them.
1: Yeah, it really is. So that's my top five defender list here. Max Crosby comes in at five, Roquan Smith at number four, Jeffrey Simmons at three, Pat Surtain at two, and Myles Garrett at number one. I'm sure it was a clean sweep all across ESPN Radio when it comes to Myles Garrett. If you feel like we missed a guy, there's a guy that should have been on our list, let us know. 888-SAY-ESPN, 888-729-3776. Emmett's list was Pat Surtain, Dexter Lawrence, Kyle Hamilton, Will Anderson Jr., and Myles Garrett. He's Emmett Golden. I'm Q Myers. It's game night here on ESPN Radio. Coming up next, all rules usually find a way to get broken. 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

Holden, I'm Q Myers. 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About 15 minutes away from taking you all around the WNBA as they hit the All-Star break. 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And this is an article that's on ESPN.com right now from Chris Rimm, Kalen Kaler, and Jason Reed. Inside NFL Rooney Rule, coaches say is rigged against them. Now, the Rooney Rule is set up in place where you have to interview a couple minority coaches before you hire somebody. So it's almost like if you're in a normal job and you got to go through EEO, I think that's what they call it, where, you know, equal opportunity and everything, and you got to check a few boxes. Well, there's steps that you have to take before you hire a head coach. There's steps you have to take before you hire a GM. So the Rooney Rule has been put in place to try to even and level the playing field. So minorities get an opportunity to sit in front of the decision makers and potentially get a job. If you look across the landscape of the NFL and you look at the head coaches, you look at the GMs, and you see it's not very balanced, right? So the Rooney Rule was put in place to try to even the playing field. The problem is, and this article goes on to talk about Patrick Graham, who at the time was the Raiders defensive coordinator, and I remember when this happened, he was interviewing with the Jacksonville Jaguars for their potential head coaching job, which eventually went to Liam Cohen. Liam Combs, a really good job, right? He did a really good job, really good coach. Obviously, did some good things with Jacksonville his first year. But it goes on to talk about how he had interviewed with the Jaguars earlier in the day. And his first sign that he could be in trouble was Liam Cohen had already told the Jaguars he was out. He wasn't going to be he's taking his name out of the running. He was going to go back to Tampa Bay, be the offensive coordinator. Remember, Tampa Bay was going to put some sugar on top of his contract to make sure he was good. Well, then all of a sudden he went missing, and Tampa Bay couldn't find him. The reason they couldn't find him is because while Patrick Graham was wrapping up his interview with the Jaguars and walked out of the facility, Liam Cohen crosses his path. And so he thought, oh, okay, well, I thought he was out of the running. So that kind of gave him his first, uh-oh, what's going on here? But this was the icing on the cake, was when he went to dinner. He went to a steakhouse there, and he was supposed to be meeting the owner. He was supposed to be meeting different members of the front office.

0: office, and he sat at a table that had five other chairs, and he was the only one with his chair filled. Mm. They were a no-show. He took a selfie with five empty chairs and then realized, oh, okay. After 30 minutes, he wasn't going to get that job. He realized that job. And then that's when, come to find out, the reason they didn't show up is they were in contract negotiations with Liam Cohen. I tell the story, and it's really well written on ESPN.com. I definitely encourage everyone to go check it out. The Rooney Rule is in place for a reason with good intentions. You can't enforce it. Mm-hmm. And it's one of those things that drives me crazy, right? As a person of color, I've always said, I don't want a benefit interview. I don't want to be the Rooney Rule interview. And that's what Patrick Graham goes on to say. I don't want to be the Rooney Rule coach, right? Mm-hmm. And there's certain coaches that you've seen. How many times has T. Martin been interviewed for a job? How many times has Leslie Frazier been interviewed for a job? How many times has Byron Leftwich?
1: Yeah.
0: Right, he was in
1: it. There was
0: some go-tos that you just realized that this guy is getting interviewed for a job, and he's not really going to get that job, right? And I get it. Mike Tomlin was probably the exception. He actually sat down with, you know, the Rooneys, had that interview, and blew their mind away, and they hired him. And obviously he was a great coach for a long time before he decided, and they decided to part ways, you know, how that all that shook out. But more times than not, it's just checking a box.
1: Yeah, it is. It is, and that's unfortunate. The biggest issue is there's 32 teams in the NFL. There's three black head coaches, you know. I don't think the Rooney Rule outside of Mike Tomlin has made a team realize, like, oh, this guy's better than we thought. Usually teams go into a search with someone in mind, and if that guy is white, they're like, okay, we want to hire him, we're going to hire him, but we have to have two token interviews.
0: Right.
1: And that's what they are.
0: Right.
1: And
0: you told a story before the show about Mike McDaniel. When he was in the running for what? The Browns head coach.
1: Yeah, and the conversation made me cringe, but the conversations went on. And Mike McDaniel, who is biracial like me, right, mixed. Mm-hmm. It was, does that qualify as a minority or not? And I hate that even had to be a question to be asked. The biggest issue is, how do we fix it? Like, yeah, the Rooney Rule, it came from a great place.
0: Yes.
1: You know?
0: Yes. It meant well.
1: Yep. Yeah, it definitely meant well. But it's not going to, and I don't even want to use the word make somebody, because I would just hope that there would be more minority head coaches that would get hired off of their merit.
0: Right.
1: Like, hey, this guy's really good. But we historically have seen your merit can be the best of anybody that's available, and you still not get a coaching opportunity. I don't know how to fix it.
0: Right, and that's the problem, and that's why I hate saying that I don't like something if I don't have a solution, right? Mm-hmm. I like to be in the solution-based business and say, this is how you can better, you know, satisfy this rule or implement this rule. I don't have the answer. The one thing I know, I reference him all the time. I reference John McClain, and he told me a long time ago, Q, you can't force someone to hire someone that they don't want to hire.
1: Mm-hmm.
0: People hire who they're comfortable with. And that, we could look at our own lives. We don't have to be front office executives in the NFL. We could look at our own lives. We hire who we're comfortable with.
1: Yeah.
0: Right? And that's what's ultimately going to happen. So to change the dynamic and the landscape of the coaches that are in the NFL, you literally have to change the landscape and the dynamic of the ones that are making the hire. But you can't just go and, you know what I mean? It's not like, well, 3 years are up. You're out GM, or you're out front office, or you're out owner. Right. That's not how it works. So until more people that are minorities or comfortable with minorities are in position to hire, there's not going to be a whole lot of change, no matter what a rule says, because at the end of the day, you can just check a box if you want to check a box.
1: And I know the Haslams have a reputation for not being good owners. I could tell you this. They've hired without bias their entire time here. Sashi Brown, Ray Farmer, right now, you know, you have Andrew Berry. You know, you look at Hugh Jackson went 1-31 and they kept him around. You know,
2: former Raiders head coach, by the way.
1: Yeah, for the next year.
0: So there
1: are some franchises.
0: Yeah.
1: There just aren't enough of them that, you know, honestly just are looking for good people. But until the makeup of the front offices and the ownership group changes, I think we're kind of going to be in the same place.

0: where there's going to be three, maybe four minorities as head coaches. There's going to be one, maybe two, maybe three minorities that are GMs, and it's just going to keep rotating. And maybe that just changes when, you know, when the older generation kind of goes on. If you
1: and then you look at, you know, you look at the guys that do get hired. You think about Gerard Mayo when he was in New England, one and done. Antonio Pierce when he was here in Las Vegas, one and done. I mean, you know, there's guys like that. Right now, you've got my man in New York with the Jets. How did I forget his name all of a sudden? I was just talking about
0: Aaron Glenn.
1: Yes, Aaron Glenn. Yeah. I mean, you know, he's on a hot seat because the Jets have got to, you know, they've got to get things turned around. I don't know how hot the seat actually is, but you have to assume that, you know, that he's not in a really good position. Look, and I also said this about the Rooney Rule. With all due respect to the Rooneys, it probably should be the Al Davis Rule. And it's not because I cover the Raiders and because I grew up a Raider fan, but that's because of Amy Trask. That's because of Art Shell. That's because of Tom Flores. That's because of Hugh Jackson, as you mentioned. That's, you know what I mean? That's Sandra Douglas Morgan, president of the team right now. Minority, right? It never mattered. And that's what you need to have. You need to have more owners and people in position to hire that don't care what they look like. They care what they can do.
0: Right.
1: Right. Yeah. That's what it matters. And I'm like Patrick Graham. I've always said I don't want to be the Rooney Rule hire. If I'm just checking a box, just put my name there and check it. There ain't no reason to go through the interview. And some say, and I've been told that, you're spitting in the face opportunity. All right, well, let me get my spit on then.
0: Right.
1: Because I'm serious. I don't want to be that guy. I want to be the guy that if you want to sit down and talk to me because you believe there's something in me and you want to see if I got the good. You really are interested, not because you're trying to just check a box so you can go hire your homeboy.
0: Yeah, you just want a real opportunity, not a token interview.
1: Right.
0: And it was what was crazy is locally when the Browns were going through their coaching search and they're like, oh, they got to interview minorities for the Rooney Rule. And I saw people get uncomfortable when I referred to it as a token interview. But that's what it is.
1: Exactly.
0: You know, and I don't believe the Browns did that because, again, just the way that they're made up, and I have a ton of respect for Andrew Berry, but most franchises in the NFL do the token interviews.
1: Right, exactly. And so, again, I hate the fact that I don't have the solution. I know that that's my job to have the solution, but I can't identify the problem. And maybe that's part of the solution is identifying that there's a problem. We go all things around the WNBA next here on Game Night on ESPN Radio, the all-new ESPN app, SiriusXM Channel 80, and tune in.
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7: The Red Sox winning streak comes to an end after 15 games. I'm Q Myers. The last time Boston won 15 straight games, Ted Williams is putting up an MVP season in 1946, leading them to an American League championship. On Wednesday, the Red Sox matched that streak from 80 years ago, beating the Baltimore Orioles 6-3 in the opener of a doubleheader. Remember, Boston fired manager Alex Cora after a 10-17 start and seemed to be in for a long season under Chad Tracy, was named the interim manager. The Red Sox were 37-48 and last in the AL East on July 1st. They hadn't lost another game until they lost the second game of the doubleheader, 5-1 to Baltimore. Tracy still is the first manager since the 19th century to lead a team to a win streak of 15 games or more who didn't start the season at a job, according to Major League Baseball. In the WNBA, Nafisa Kyler made her first her return to action since late September, and she looked like her own self. Dropped to 24 points and 10 rebounds in just 22 minutes. The Lynx got the victory 86-76 over the Seattle Storm. Also in the W, the Mystics, they came from behind to beat the Aces 199. Shakira Austin at 25 points, including the game-winning free throw, while Asia Wilson at 38 points and 7 rebounds for Las Vegas. The Liberty topped the Sky 95-94. The Mercury beat the Sparks 86-82. And the Fever got the win over the Sun 123-88. Caitlin Clark had 27 points and 11 assists. 21 points came in the first half. For more scores and analysis, check out ESPN.com and the all-new ESPN app. Coming up, more Game Night with Emmett Golden and me, Hugh Myers, here on ESPN Radio.
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11: We should do top five greatest moments in Cleveland sports history.
12: Love that idea. 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
7: Let me guess. A series against the Warriors.
12: Oh, yeah. You're picking up what I'm putting down.
11: What's number two?
12: Wow, number two. Oh, man, that's a tough one. Number two came to my mind and made me sad. The home run that Rajay Davis hit off of...
11: Why is that number two? They then lose.
12: I know. So, yeah, there's actually one good moment. Yeah, there won't be a long list.
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7: Former Athletics, Rajay Davis, by the way.
12: Yeah.
7: Want to
12: go
7: ahead and throw that out there. You know, they are the professional farm team. I'll just go ahead and throw that out there. They're the major league team that develops players, and then they move them on when it's time to go. So there you go. You're welcome. It's Game Night here on ESPN Radio, the all-new ESPN app, SiriusXM Channel 80, and tune in. 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Don't you worry, Emmett. Those Athletics are coming here to Vegas, 2028, baby. That stadium's going to be ready to go. They're going to be a well-oiled machine by the time they get here.
12: Yeah, I bet. I bet. Hey, listen, you got the Golden Knights and the Aces. You'll be fine.
7: Yeah, well, we'll see what that looks like. The stadium is going to be there in 2028, so we'll see.
12: Yeah, that boy moving up.

0: long too. I've seen some pictures of it.
1: It's gonna be nice. I'm excited. As a longtime A's fan, I'm excited. I just am interested to see what the product on the field is going to look like at the same time. But here we are. I can tell you one thing. I know all about the action going on the hardwood, and now it's the All-Star break for the WNBA. Let's get into it.
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1: Currently in the WNBA, the Dallas Wings are on top of Portland. The Portland Fire 90-79 late in the fourth quarter. But earlier action, Emmett, Nafisa Collier, she made her return, first action all season long. She hasn't played since late September. She, matter of fact, had surgery on both of her ankles, but she was back. She looked like she was in midseason form. It is midseason, but she looked like she had been playing all season long. 24 points, 10 rebounds, and only 22 minutes.
5: Yeah, and, you know, you talk about coming in and making an immediate impact. She did that, and all of a sudden, the Lynx were already the best team in the WNBA, you know, obviously on top of it in the standings, and now you add a great player. That's awesome.
1: Here's the Lynx manager, or coach, Cheryl Reeve, talking post-game about the return of Collier.
6: First of all, I thought we did a great job managing the minutes and sticking to it. She'll tell you those first 3 minutes were the hardest of all the minutes she played. All right, just adrenaline and then adrenaline crash, and then felt great in the second half. But I told the others that we didn't want to focus on Fee being out there. We just wanted to play like we've been playing, and Fee will find her way in and fit in. And that's exactly what she did. She found her spot. She's just a really good basketball player. And second half, we did a little bit more. Putting her in actions as she got a little more comfortable. And, you know, it was probably above anything I could have expected. Interesting that number 24 scores 24 on her return. So I like that a lot.
5: Yeah, and I don't think this is the best we're going to see from Nafisa either. You know, it's her first game back. It takes a while to get adjusted to game speed and all that. So I'm excited to see, you know, what the rest of the season holds for the Lynx.
1: You know, one of the toughest things to do is what Coach talked about when she said, we're not going to try to overreact to Fee being out there. We're just going to keep doing what we do, and she just happens to be out there with us. You know, when someone returns, you know, and it's especially a star, like, you want to get hyped. You want to get excited. You want to make sure you feature them early, right? You want them to show up and show up. You know how difficult it is to remain just who you are and let her work her way back into the game?
5: Right.
1: But that's exactly what they did. And in 22 minutes, dropping 24 points, 9 for 20 shooting, 10 boards, right? I mean, just you got to give them credit as an organization to – what they say, make the main thing the main thing, which was maintaining the way that the Minnesota Lynx play ball.
5: Yeah, and they did that tonight for sure.
1: Yeah, no, they really did. Here was Fee after the game talking about the success of the team this season.
7: I've just been so proud of them. We have so many new people this year, and sometimes that can be tough. Of course, it's turnover from year to year, but we had two returners on court at the beginning of the year. And so that's not easy, but the way that everyone has bought in to what Minnesota is, just like the blood, sweat, and tears that it took to get here, I see, like Max said, the behind the scenes every day, building that chemistry, the buy-in, integrating all these new people, like working with the best rookie, arguably like an MVP candidate right now. Like, there's just a lot that was going on this season. And so for us to be in the number one spot, I think time and time again, it's an old story. Like, Minnesota's always counted out, but you can never count us out, you know? and so it's just been so fun to watch. I've been so proud of this team. And, I mean, the word that I would use is just proud.
5: And you could tell the leadership right there when you listen to her speak, you know.
1: Can you ring the bell, though, real quick on her?
5: Oh, go ahead. Ring
1: the
5: bell.
1: I didn't catch that the first time. Can you ring the bell on her real quick? She said Minnesota's always counted out.
8: No, they're not.
5: No, they're not.
1: They're one of the best teams in the league.
5: You're right.
1: One of the best head coaches in the league.
5: You're right. But it doesn't seem like great athletes do that all the time.
1: I know.
5: You know, like Michael Jordan, everybody counted me out. Nobody counting you out. Like, cut the deck.
1: Right, exactly. Nah, but Fee's a great one. 24-10 in 22 minutes. Great return for her. And now they hit the All-Star break. Also, the Liberty in the Sky. This one went down to the wire.
9: Liberty down 3 here, 23 seconds left. SDA is-

0: Brady Ionescu, the hot hand, tries to create space, attacks the lane instead, and gets the and one! Sabrina Ionescu! Another timely bucket!
1: Sabrina does those kind of things, right? Fox 5 New York on the call. Sabrina Ionescu had a big-time performance this evening. What, she had 29 points? Yeah, 29 points and went on a basically 9-1 run on her own to close things out.
2: Yeah, she did. And, you know, she kind of made some headlines, or I guess was part of a headline where it was reported that Sabrina turned down a invite to the 3-point shootout coming up this weekend at WNBA All-Star Weekend. And after the game, she kind of denied that report.
3: I saw that yesterday. I guess you can't really, at least personally, I can't decline an offer I never got officially invited to. So I was pretty surprised to see that. Never got invited. And obviously that's, you know, whether it's against Steph Curry or, you know, in the W, I always go out and try and beat my record every single time I've gone out. So, yeah, I mean, I just kind of wanted to set the record straight. That was just false, but I'm really excited for the participants in it. And obviously there's going to be a new winner, so I'm excited to see who wins.
1: And that All-Star festivities will come up on Saturday. And as she mentioned, there will be a new 3-point champ, but there was a champ tonight. The Liberty, they got the dub over the Sky, 95-94. That one going down to the wire. This one did not go down to the wire. Indiana, the Fever, going up against the Sun, wasn't even close.
4: 6:20 to go in our third quarter. Caitlin Clark! How does she do it? The circus shot finish and the foul.
5: And Diamond Miller is a versatile, long, strong defender, blanketing her, trying to do everything she can to show resistance.
2: USA Network there on the call. The Fever 123 to Sun 88. BTA is what the young people say. And Caitlin Clark tonight, 27 points, 11 assists.
1: Yeah, I mean, just balled out. There's no doubt. Hardly had to put in any work in the second half. Had 21 by the half, had 27 when the game was all said and over. 27 points, 11 assists. Right? She has really been on a heater as of late, right? She had one game that was a bad game, and she bounced back with a 45-point performance. It was fantastic, and it just seems like the Fever are really starting to round into shape. Yeah. And remember, they gave the Aces everything that they could handle last year in the postseason without Caitlin Clark. Mm-hmm. If they could come together with her, you better watch out. I know they're not the top three right now, but they're still a dangerous team.
2: Yeah, and, you know, it was like two or three games ago, Caitlin Clark had one of her worst games as a pro, and she has been rolling ever since. She could easily score 40 tonight.
1: You know, I don't give Aaliyah Boston enough credit, but I need to start giving her. She, to me, this year has shown me a lot. She's shown me a lot of toughness that I didn't see in her before. Early in her career in the league, I didn't look at her as tough. I looked at her as a good, solid player, but she didn't show that toughness that she's been showing. And she's got a little attitude. She's been hitting three-pointers now. It's like she's coming into her own right now. Tonight, 22 points, 6 boards, 5 assists, 3 steals, 6th career game with 20 points, 5 rebounds, and 5 assists. She really is rounding into shape. I think that she is going to end up really becoming a force in the league. She was already good, don't get me wrong, coming out of South Carolina, but she's taking her game to a whole nother level.
2: Yeah, her and Caitlin Clark, they're supposed to be the dynamic duo for the Fever, and I think they'll get there. You know, we already know Caitlin and kind of what she's able to do, and Aaliyah just has tons of potential and is meeting it, you know, every day and improving.

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5: 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The odds of him going on to fascinate millions with his talent? 1 in 260,000. The odds of this born racer having 157 career top 10 finishes in NASCAR? 1 in 125 billion. But every driver seeks the pinnacle of their achievements. The odds of him winning both the Daytona 500 and the Brickyard 400 in the same year? 1 in 195 million. The odds of a child being diagnosed with autism? 1 in 110. I'm NASCAR driver Jamie McMurray, and my niece has autism.
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2: Has to win this year, and he has to do something significant.
3: We obviously fell short of our goals when it comes to winning the conference championship, competing for a national championship, but there are some steps that I felt we took.
4: They've got the right pieces on defense. I think the big challenge for Kalen this year is going to be, can I fix all the issues we have on offense? But I do think they have a chance to be a good team.
2: If this program falls badly, they'll find the $70 million to get rid of him.

0: I wonder, do they cover turtles as well? I bet they do. Huh?
1: I bet they do. Yeah,
0: I should have seen. I should have had some Progressive taking care of little homie. Then little homie would still be. He probably at this point be big swole. He'd probably be the big homie.
1: Okay, he'd be big homie. Right.
0: Yeah,
1: he'd be big homie. Are they, when he left, they would have given you another homie?
0: I didn't want another homie, but they probably would have found him, man. They would have done everything they could to make sure I have my back so I can get little homie
1: listen,
0: back.
1: Listen, I believe in Progressive. They can do anything.
0: Absolutely. I agree 100%. Does Alabama believe in Kalen DeBoer? Right? Mm. There's that saying, Emmett, you never want to be the man to replace the man.
1: Yes,
0: well,
1: sir.
0: Well, Kalen DeBoer is the man trying to replace the man in Nick Saban. Last year, wasn't very good. 11-4, 7-1 in the SEC. And it's funny, I say 11-4, 7-1 in the SEC.
1: Wasn't
0: and that's
1: very
0: not very good. It wasn't very good. But I think anyone that actually watched the games realized that wasn't your father's Alabama football. That wasn't Nick Saban Alabama football. That wasn't what most people grow to expect. And that's one of the reasons why no one thought Ty Simpson was going to leave Alabama and go to the draft. He did. So now there's holes to fill at the quarterback position, and one has to wonder what they're going to look like this year with Kalen DeBoer, and how much pressure is on him this year?
1: Oh, it's a ton of pressure. One of my favorite things about the big cream of the crop college programs is that 11-4 is a disaster. That 7-1 in your conference just ain't good enough. And that's where Alabama is at. That's the, you know, the world in which they live. And if you're DeBoer, you come in and all of the Roll Tide, all the Alabama fans, they expect to see what Nick Saban was doing. They don't, like, it's not okay to take a step back at Alabama, never. But the one thing that blew my mind, and we heard it kind of in that rejoin there, is they'll find, if this is a bad season, and I think 11-4 they probably would deem a bad season, they'll find the $70 million to get rid of them.
0: Right.
1: So I don't feel bad regardless of what happens to Caleb from a professional standpoint. I don't want anything personal, you know, bad to happen to him. But if he gets fired, he's getting $70 million. Oh, man, don't worry about it.
0: This is the thing about it. They made the playoffs, right?
1: Right.
0: They weren't a playoff team. Right, that was the thing I kept saying on this fine program we call Game Night on ESPN Radio, and anyone that would listen to me as a guy who yells Roll Tide, all the we yell Roll Tide in this house here in Las Vegas, Nevada, for no reason. Right,
1: it's like, hey, you none of y'all went to Alabama.
0: We ain't never been nowhere near no Alabama.
1: everybody Roll Tide.
0: Right, but you know what? College football season, we walking by each other in the house. The wife is coming up the stairs. I'm going downstairs. You know what we say? Roll Tide.
1: Right,
0: for no reason, because that I'm expecting greatness when I watch Alabama football, and what I saw with my own eyes, the visual test told me they were not a playoff team last year. And yeah, they got a win, and until they didn't, until they went up against the eventual champions who ran them out the building.
1: And that's going to continue to happen, by the way, in the SEC and even the Big Ten to a certain extent, especially if they expand the college football playoff even more. You're always going to get at least a team from those conferences that has no business being there because the conference is so good and the reputation of the conference. And it's like, but Alabama's a blue blood. We can't have a playoff without Alabama in there. You know, yeah, you can.
0: You can if they don't deserve to be there. Yeah. I didn't think they deserved to be there last year.
1: I agree with you. I agree with you. But they know the ratings, right? Because they know there's a guy with a family.

0: out in Las Vegas that never even went to Alabama, that's going to be locked in, and he ain't going to be the only one.
1: Right.
0: Their brand is so big that the NCAA, they're going to find a way. So that helps DeBoer, because he can say, hey, look at where I've been in my stops. I've made the college football playoff X amount of times. So he'll, if it doesn't work out here, I think he'll find another job fairly easy where maybe the expectations are high, just not as high as they are at Alabama.
1: Yeah, he's a good coach, right? I mean,
0: no
1: doubt. We talked about
0: Washington.
1: Thank you. He was at Fresno State.
0: Right.
1: He was at Washington, but he made Washington a really good program. He put guys in the league, right? I mean,
0: right.
1: But that's a big jump. Washington is one thing. Roll Tide is another, right? And you want to talk about pressure. Nick Saban, when did he win his first title with Alabama?
0: I'm not. I off the top of my
1: 2009, but the point of the, not the season, his
0: right.
1: third year as the head coach.
0: So it took him 3 years.
1: What year is this for Nick for Kalen DeBoer?
0: It'll be the third one. Right?
1: Exactly. Yeah. Here's Nick Saban, the seven-time national champion. He was a part of the 2 p.m. Sports Center talking about what he wants to see from the head coach, Kalen DeBoer.
2: Yeah, well, I think that defensively they're probably a contending team. They got good front people. They got a good secondary. They got a good pass rusher. And then Yonze Pierre. So they've got the right pieces on defense. I think the big challenge for Kalen this year is going to be, can I fix all the issues we have on offense? You know, he just talked about the quarterbacks and making a selection at that position. But the O-line, which was a little bit of a problem last year in terms of being able to run the ball and protect the quarterback, needs fixing. As well as what kind of skill guys do we have besides Ryan Coleman Williams who can make plays and make big plays for us. So there's a lot of question marks there. I think they have a lot of capable players. I think it's going to be interesting to see, you know, how this team develops because you have a lot of new players on the roster. But I do think they have a chance to be a good team, and I think Kalen has done a really good job of developing, you know, this program over the last 2 years to be able to make another run this year.
0: It's interesting for me to hear, like, we've got questions on do we have enough playmakers. Like, you're Alabama.
1: Right.
0: Now, look, DeBoer, you better hit. You got to recruit, dog. If you're gonna go, if you're gonna be at Alabama, you have to recruit. And they typically, you never worry about the skill positions. You don't worry about any position
1: right.
0: at Alabama. You know, you just worry, can you coach those guys up, and are they good enough to win a national championship or an SEC title? And if they don't do either, then usually you don't hang around long. But we're not used to seeing a team that doesn't do that because of just how dominant Nick Saban was.
1: One of the things that you never have really had to worry about when it comes to Alabama is the offensive line and the run game.
0: Yeah.
1: Those are two areas of the squad last season that were a problem, mm-hmm. right? I mean, they had Caden Proctor. He's in the league. There's no surprise by that, right? Really good offensive lineman. But they didn't have a dominant offensive line. And they
0: right.
1: didn't have a run game. When's the last time you talked about Alabama without a run game? This
0: yeah,
1: isn't Washington. This isn't Washington. No disrespect to Washington. This can't be 7-on-7, right? You know, you've got to, you know, obviously it's opened up. It's not, you know, old school Alabama where they used to beat LSU 7-3.
0: Right.
1: It's not that. It's obviously opened up. But you've got to be able to run the rock. You've got to be able to, you know, lock it up on the offensive line. You've got to win in the trenches. The SEC is still a physical conference. You've
0: mm-hmm.
1: got to win in the trenches. And more times than not, Alabama did not win in the trenches. And that's why they did not look like a playoff team to me last season.
0: Yeah, and now it's – and that's part of the pressure that's on Kalen DeBoer. You got to change that. There's a high expectation. Now, look, he knew that when he walked through the door, though.
1: Of course.
0: Like, he don't need you and I to tell him what type of, level has
1: well,
0: been
1: Emmett,
0: set.
1: Well, Emmett, I'm waking up on Saturday morning to watch Alabama Roll Tide. I'm going to tell that Kalen DeBoer. I feel like I'm on the Paul Feinbaum show.
0: Right, my man from Oakland. Right? Out here speaking with a southern accent.
3: Right. Q in Las Vegas.
1: Right.
3: Paul,
1: you tell Kalen DeBoer, Q in Las Vegas has said the run game is unacceptable.
0: Right.
1: Hey, you know what, though? I love the callers on the Paul Feinbaum show because you will
0: awesome.
1: Always
0: they're
1: get
0: awesome.
1: A good laugh. And I love the passion. I love the energy. It makes a guy like me that's energized and fired up all the time. Like, I wake up fired up.
0: Mm-hmm.
1: I wake up scared the hell out of everybody in the house. I wake up, it's like, boom, woke up, good morning. And everyone's like, what's wrong with him? I woke up. Like,
0: yeah.
1: I'm the most fired.

0: fired up guy in the world. Man, I ain't got nothing on Alabama fans.
1: Nothing. Nothing.
0: They are awesome. He's Emmett Golden. I'm Q Myers. In Minnesota, do they have a problem at the quarterback position, or is it just a competition? That's next on ESPN Radio.
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4: In mid-season form in her return to action, I'm Q Myers. Nafisa Carlier, in her first game back since late September, looked like herself. She had 24 points and 10 rebounds in 22 minutes in the Lynx 86-76 win over the Seattle Storm. It was the fourth time Carlier scored at least 20 points in her season debut, and the second time she had a 20-point double-double in her first game of a season. Also in the W, the Mystics, they came from behind to beat the Aces 100-99. Shakira Austin had 25 points, including the game-winning free throw, while Asia Wilson had 38 points and 7 rebounds for the Aces. The Liberty topped the Sky 95-94. The Mercury beat the Sparks 86-82, and the Fever slid right past the Sun 123-88. Caitlin Clark, 27 points and 11 assists. In the NFL, Seahawks standout safety Nick Imamori is expected to miss some time in training camp, but should be ready by week one following right ankle surgery. Sources told ESPN he was placed on the physically unable to perform list on Monday, and it was not immediately clear why. He was practicing throughout the spring. According to a source, the Seahawks knew he might eventually require surgery. He tried to manage his ankle over the offseason, but as he was ramping up for the start of training camp, he continued to experience soreness and opted to have an arthroscopic procedure that was performed earlier this month. For more scores and analysis, check out ESPN.com and the all-new ESPN app. Coming up, more game night with Emmett Golden and me, Q Myers, here on ESPN Radio.
5: Justin Jefferson, touchdown!
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5: He says, give it to me!
9: Ooh!

0: by Progressive Insurance. Emmett, we've talked about quarterback competitions for training camp, camps across the league opening up. Some will be out there as early as Saturday. Rookies are reporting this week, next week, full throttle. All the camps will be open. We talked about Atlanta, their quarterback competition between Michael Penix and Tua. You know, how real that is, what that could look like. We've obviously talked about the competition in Cleveland, Deshaun Watson and Shador. Talked about here in Vegas, right? Is there a competition between Kirk Cousins and Fernando Mendoza, the number one overall pick? I want to go to Minnesota with this one.
1: Okay.
0: Kyler Murray, one-year deal. Cardinals let him go. Minnesota picks him up. And they have their former first-round pick in J.J. McCarthy, who has gotten on the grass a few times but been injured more times than not. What does that competition look like in camp to you?
1: Yeah, I actually don't think it's much of a competition at all. I know out of respect to J.J., they're going to give him an opportunity, but I think this is Kyler Murray's job to lose. There's a reason why they went and got him. And honestly, I mean, I know I give Kyler a bunch of junk for the video game clause that was in
0: we
1: his.
0: We all do.
1: Yeah, you know, just being silly and cracking jokes. But I think he's a good quarterback. Like, I think he's better than we perceive him to be. Mm-hmm. We think, he really isn't that good. And maybe he's not elite, but he's a lot better than some of the other quarterbacks around the league, because it's hard to find 32 good quarterbacks.
0: Right.
1: And I think he's one of at least 20, you know, quarterbacks. I put him in the 20s, and he could even go higher than that with a guy like Kevin O'Connell calling plays. And you look at what he did with Sam Bradford, and all of a sudden you look and go, oh, okay, I think he could do something.
0: You know, the thing about
1: Sam
0: Kyler
1: Darnold,
0: Murray.
1: I'm
0: yeah,
1: sorry,
0: no, Sam Darnold, I know you meant.
1: Yeah.
0: Kevin O'Connell, Kyler Murray, the thing about him, I think he could be good, but the problem is he hasn't been healthy all the time.
1: Right.
0: Right? And I don't know if J.J. McCarthy can be good because he hasn't been healthy all the time. Right? I mean, he was set to start his rookie year, and he got hurt in the preseason. Right? I mean, that didn't work. And then when they decided to move on from Sam Darnold, I remember asking Kevin O'Connell in New Orleans on Radio Row, right? Matter of fact, it was me and Hembo. We were filling in for Greeny, and he sat down with us there, and as Zaslow would call it, old girl, in the air

0: Stream studio there on Radio Row. And I remember asking him, look, you got McCarthy, you've got Sam Darnold. What are you going to do? And he said, we're comfortable. His words, right, not mine. We're comfortable with letting Sam test free agency. We believe in what we have in the first round pick. Now, fast forward to where we are now, Kyler Murray's in town, and now there's a quarterback competition. So, talk about JJ and not McCarthy. Talking about Justin Jefferson, right? The real JJ there. Right. The one that we know is a dude, a stud in Minnesota. Their wide receiver was part of the This Is Football podcast and talked about the quarterback competition in Minnesota.
1: I feel like it's going to be a great, you know, competition battle. I feel like it's going to be great, one, for JJ to get that, you know, competition in that room, for him to, you know, have to step up his game a little bit and have to just, you know, be that dog and have to come to training camp every single day with that on his mind, that, you know, pretty much treating training camp like a game every single day. Just coming in and trying to make the most plays as possible, making the right reads, being that leader that we need him to be. And for K1, this is all about coming in and being that leader that we expect him to be. Obviously, with the things that he already have done already in the league, you know, we know he's a playmaker. It's just all about coming to this team with that leadership role that we really need to fill in. And I feel like it's just going to be a great battle all in all. I'm excited to see, you know, just the guys flying around and feeling the energy of those two guys going at it all training camp.
2: It may not be fair, but when I heard J.J. McCarthy during mini camp, just, you know, like, there's no relationship between me and Kyler. He's just another right. guy in the room. I felt like he lost the competition then.
3: Yeah.
2: You are the leader so of
0: like
2: football.
0: Confidence, right? No yeah, confidence, yeah.
2: No confidence, and not even that. You are the leader of the franchise, whether you want to be or not. You're a quarterback, so nobody cares how you feel,
0: right,
2: if your feelings are hurt or any of that. You got to stand up there and deliver the company lines. And guess what? It's a cold world, but that's what is expected of you. What did Kyler Murray say? Oh, man, he's a great young player. I'm looking forward to working with him. He said what he had to say. And when you see a young guy just, oh, yeah, whatever, like, it's, bro, you're showing that you don't have the type of attitude that a NFL organization needs for you to be the CEO of. Now he's young. That could change. He could grow up. I'm not saying the book is closed on him, but I saw that and I said, yeah, I don't think he's ready.
0: Well, you know, the perfect example is what's going on in your neck of the woods in Cleveland, right? Mm-hmm. Deshaun Watson and Shedeur Sanders, there's a quarterback competition. I say that in air quotes between the two. They just were on a retreat together. Yeah.
2: They went down to Miami.
0: Right.
2: Shedeur and Watson took right. all of the receivers.
0: Yeah.
2: Threw with all of the receivers. They went and hung out together. And these are two dudes who, honestly, their futures rely on how this outcome happens. If Shedeur wins the job and has a good season, then he's going to be the Browns' starting quarterback. If he doesn't, they're going to draft a guy next year in the first round. Deshaun Watson, he may never play football again if he's not the starting quarterback for the Browns and win some games. But they're not mean mugging each other. They're not, you know, having an attitude with each other. They understand it's up to them.
0: Right.
2: And you would hope that JJ McCarthy would understand it's on you, big dog. You're
0: right.
2: here because of what you did not do. You know, the onus is on you to improve and get better. Nobody did anything wrong to you.
0: You know, the thing I heard when Justin Jefferson was talking on the This Is Football podcast, though, and he was talking about J.J. McCarthy, he said he needs to step up and be the leader that we need, right? Mm-hmm. That was his words, not mine. And then he started talking about K1, which, by the way, he's already calling him by his nickname,
2: yep.
0: and said he needs to be the leader that we expect.
2: Mm-hmm.
0: So he said need with McCarthy, expect with Kyler. So to me, it sounds like their star wide receiver, Justin Jefferson, believes that Kyler Murray is the guy and JJ's got to learn from him.
2: And he does. And there's nothing wrong with that. It really isn't. There's nothing wrong with a young guy coming in and learning from a veteran. And if McCarthy approaches it like that, he might be the next quarterback. You know, like, even though he's there, because listen, if Kyler
0: he's going to need a new area code, brother.
2: Probably.
0: I think at the end yeah. of the day, and I'm not trying Probably. To be disrespectful, but I just think that the milk has run sour, right? If
2: right.
0: Kyler Murray wins this competition, in air quotes, and does a really good job this year, I don't see Minnesota making the same mistake and letting him walk like they let Sam Darnold walk.
2: The issue for JJ, though, is he will get some type of opportunity.
0: Absolutely.
2: It might be as a backup.
0: He's a quarterback.

0: Yep. But they're going to look at him and go, man, Kevin O'Connell couldn't get you to play a good quarterback? Like, because Kevin has that type of reputation. Look what he did to Sam Darnold. Right. Sam Darnold was a bus until he got, you know, got there. And once he got there and played, he had a great season. Then he goes on to Seattle, wins the Super Bowl. So right now he has the Midas touch. And GMs are going to look and go, man, if you could not be successful and couldn't win a job with Kevin O'Connell as your play caller and your head coach, then what are we going to do with you?
1: Do you know that Sam Darnold's only 29 years old and what, he's on team five? He was drafted by the Jets, went to Carolina, was in San Francisco, obviously was there in Minnesota with the Vikings, and now is in Seattle, obviously won the Super Bowl. But as quickly as we say he was a bum or he was a bust, he's literally still only 29 years old. That's wild to me.
0: And the rest of his career is ahead of him. So, I mean, if I'm McCarthy, it's like, okay, I know that, you know, they're still a possibility for me, but it's the attitude you have to change. You know, he had that, you know, crazy looking nine persona where he was, and everybody loved it until he went out there and started turning the ball over and getting hurt. Then it became a joke.
1: Right.
0: And you gotta get away from that and kind of rebuild the way people see you. And honestly, having a good attitude is a big part of that.
1: Well, the other problem with J.J. McCarthy, and I don't want to make this sound like it's just pile on J.J., but I know that for me personally, I had questions about him in the draft process. Because what we saw in Michigan when he went on to win the national championship was a lot of defense in the run game.
0: Mm-hmm.
1: I didn't see a lot of J.J. McCarthy. And that, I believe, was not just my question. That was many different talent evaluators. I'm just a dude talking on the radio. I'm just a dude sitting here watching with my eyes. And I said, I don't know about that guy. Right? Mm-hmm. I don't really know who he is. Did he win a national championship? Absolutely. Yes. Is he going to translate to the NFL and be a franchise quarterback? I don't know about that. I never was sold on J.J. McCarthy. I just didn't see enough. And unfortunately, now he's going into year three. We still haven't seen enough.
0: No, we haven't. I was shocked he went 10th overall because I thought he would get drafted in the second round, which is not bad for a quarterback. It's not bad at all. It's still a high draft pick. And I remember saying that and people looking like, what are you talking about? He just won a national championship. He's going in the first round. And he did 10th overall. And that comes with a different level of expectations. And he had like a good game. You know, he came back, and all of a sudden it was like, oh, okay, they hit the lottery with this guy, so to speak, and then he just couldn't really replicate and do that. It's not over. He has an opportunity to do it. I just feel like Kyler being in the league as long as he has, and he's had ups and downs as well.
1: Well, he needs it, though, too.
0: He needs it, but he understands it.
1: Right.
0: Like, he understands pro football. And I think J.J. McCarthy is learning about pro football. You know, it's ice cold, okay? They may love you in high school. They may love you in college. And they only love you if you can perform well for them in the NFL.
1: Yeah, I mean, look, the reality of it is Kyler's on a one-year deal. He needs to be successful this year in Minnesota. Kevin O'Connell needs him to be successful as well.
0: Yeah.
1: I mean, because, yeah, we could talk about it and wax poetically about how great of a quarterback whisperer he is and how, you know, he's got the Midas touch.
0: Mm-hmm.
1: But you're only as good as your last season, right?
0: Yeah, I mean, it becomes an anomaly,
1: equity,
0: right?
1: Equity doesn't last a long time in the National Football League.
0: Yeah. Everybody looks at Darnold and go, oh, you just got lucky. No, you know what they're going to say? Man, Kyle Shanahan got him right. And then sent him to you.
1: Exactly.
0: So, yeah, if O'Connell gets Kyler together, then all of a sudden he could do no wrong when it
1: comes
0: to quarterbacks.
1: No doubt about it. So we'll see what that competition, in air quotes, looks like for training camp with the Minnesota Vikings. He's Emmett Golden. I'm Q Myers. It's game night here on ESPN Radio, the all-new ESPN app. Coming up next, we show love to the ones that deserve it. 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

0: that time of night when we gotta show love to the ones that deserve it. We like to do it like this.
1: All the way up on game night.
2: Nothing can stop me. I'm all the way up.
0: And man, we focus a lot on the WNBA throughout the course of the show. So let's go ahead and show love to the ones that did it real big on the baseball diamond tonight. Sound good?
3: Let's do it. Yeah.
0: All right, let's do it. Let's start out with the Orioles and the Red Sox. Remember, the Red Sox were winners of 15 straight games. They were on a streak. That was game one of the doubleheader. And then came game two.
4: Orioles now away from a very important victory for them. The pitch. A looper to right, caught by Holiday, and that's your ball game. And that's where the winning streak ends for Boston. At 15 games, stopped by the Orioles, and Baltimore grabs a 4-2 road trip out of the gate in the second half. A 5-1 win at Fenway.
2: Nothing can stop me, I'm all the way up.
3: That's how it sounded on WBAL. The Orioles do the impossible and beat the Red Sox. They cool them off after a long winning streak.
0: Man, 15-game winning streak tied for the longest in franchise history, going all the way back to 1946. First loss since July 1st. So you got to give the Red Sox a lot of credit, but also the Orioles. 11-5 in July, second best in Major League Baseball, only behind those Red Sox. 4 runs in the first inning. Got it done in game number 2 of that doubleheader. Turn our attention to the Astros and the Mariners. This was a close one to the bottom of the 8th.
5: There goes Peña, the 1-1, and Alvarez smashes it deep to left center field, racing back on it, and looking up, Hernandez, see you later! Through the archway, Yordan Alvarez, a go-ahead

0: two-run homer, and the Astros lead 4-2. Yordan's 34th.
1: Nothing can stop me. I'm all the way up.
2: 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The Astros 5, the Mariners 2.
3: Alvarez, go-ahead two-run home run. This is 34th in the eighth. Go-ahead, third go-ahead home run this season in eighth inning or later. Tied for the Major League Baseball lead. Leads AL in batting average as well, 328. MLB in home runs with 34 and RBI with 77. I can always appreciate, and I know this sounds very old to me, and I'm okay with that. I could appreciate a guy that slapped 34 home runs and is batting 328.
2: Mm-hmm.
3: I can always appreciate that dude. That's why I'm a big fan of Aaron Judge. And obviously he's not playing. But when he is, his batting average is always up and his home run total is always high.
2: Yeah, we're old guys. That's what that is.
3: I know.
2: Because I still put stock in batting average. Yeah. And people laugh at me.
3: I know.
2: When they're like, oh, it's about OPS and it's about this and that. Nah, man, get on base, drive some runs in, you know, hit 300, you're a good hitter.
3: Hey, look, I'll tell you this. For the youngsters out there, it's a blessing to get old. Try it.
2: Ain't
3: it's
2: that
3: a lot
2: that's
3: of fun.
2: The goal.
3: It's a that lot better the than goal. The alternative. Let Bam. Me tell you. He's Emmett Golden. I'm Q Myers. It's game night. We're showing love here to the ones that deserve it. How about the Royals and the Giants? Mama Q, do not listen.
4: Here's the one strike pitch. Swung on, hit in the air. Deep left center field and gone. Salvador Perez, number 317. And one Royals legend ties another. 317 home runs for Salvador Perez, tied with George Brett for the Royals' all-time record.
1: Nothing can stop me. I'm all the way up.
2: 96.5, the fan on the call. The Royals finish off the Giants 5-4 tonight.
3: Salvador Perez always seems to be, I really like him. He seems to be that guy that when he's at the plate, it's almost what, how do you get a ball past him? Right?
2: Right.
3: He seems like one of those dudes. You know who he reminds me of? And I don't want anyone to get offended, but he reminds me of Adrian Beltre.
2: Okay.
3: Adrian Beltre, when he was playing with the Rangers in particular, was always that guy that I wondered, like, how does he ever even get out? He just seems like he's intimidating at bat, right?
2: Oh, he is. You got your work cut out for him.
3: That's what I – that's the vibe I get from Perez. I always enjoy watching him play, and that's his 317th career home run, tying Hall of Famer George Brett for the most in Royals history, and that just shows you how difficult it is to get that that big fella out there. The Royals win the game 5-4 over the Giants. The Dodgers, the Phillies, Max Muncy does it this time from the plate.
4: First pitch. Muncy flies the ball left center field. This one's back and it is out of here. Max Muncy with his third go-ahead homer of the road trip. And this one, number 229 as a Dodger that pushes him past the Penguin on the franchise home run list.
1: Nothing can stop me. I'm all the way up.
2: Highlight courtesy of AM 570 LA Sports. The Dodgers down the Phillies tonight, 9-5.
3: The Penguin, Ron Say, right? So Max Muncy.
2: Yeah, I was like, the Penguin?
3: I saw that confused look on your face. So Sister Sledge helped us out right there.
2: Yeah, thank you for that. Yeah.
3: There you go. Max Muncy, two-run homer in the sixth inning, 229 home runs with the Dodgers. Passes Ron Say for the fifth in franchise history. And last night, you know, they win the game against the Phillies on some wild double
2: ridiculous play.
3: That was started by Max Muncy making a play, and then, well, it all went from there. He does it at the plate as the Dodgers win easily 9-5 over the Phillies this evening. How about the Yankees and the Pirates? This was game number two.
5: Volpe lines that to left field, a base hit. Dominguez being waved home. Here's the throw. Not in time. Hits an RBI single from Volpe. And with two outs, the Yankees get two big hits. And it's 2-0.
1: Nothing can stop me. I'm all the way up.
2: That's how it sounded on the Yes Network. Yankees 2, Pirates 0.
3: Ninth shutout this season, tied for fourth in Major League Baseball. Pirates shutout for the ninth time this season, tied for second in Major League Baseball. How about the Brew Crew and the Mets? This happened in the bottom of the sixth.
4: Yelich, drive to center. Back it goes. It's way back. It's off the top of the wall. Yelich is on the move. He will round second. He's headed for third. The throw is late. It's an RBI triple for Yelich.
1: Nothing can stop me. I'm all the way up.
2: 620 W.

0: Jay on the call. The Brewers 4, the Mets 3.
1: Toughest hit in baseball, the triple?
0: No doubt. Yeah, you need some things because parks aren't as big as they used to be. There was a time when maybe you could just get an honest triple. Now you need a ball to bounce weird and to roll past a guy. So it's definitely the hardest hit to get.
1: Well, for the Mets, 60 losses in 103 games this season. Their most losses through 103 since 2003, which was also 60. So you said it on last night. Mets are not a very good team.
0: No.
1: Once again, they showed why. How about the Braves and the Padres? How'd this one play on the bottom of the eighth?
2: Righty deals the 2-2. Ozzy down the right field line. May fall in. That's a fair ball down the line. Turning and burning around third. Hicklin, he scores. Throw goes to third base. That's not in time. And Ozzy Albies makes it 4-1 on that humpback ladder down the right field line.
3: Nothing can stop me. I'm all the way up.
0: 680, the Fan on the call. The Braves 7, the Pirates 6.
1: Turning and burning. I think I'm going to use that one more often.
4: Oh, yeah, for sure.
1: Turning and burning.
4: That's a bar.
1: Yeah, I haven't heard that one in a while, but now that it's fresh in my memory, now you know it's one of those, like, I can't wait to say it, right?
4: Oh, absolutely.
1: Who's going to be turning and burning? I'm going to call the Paul Feinbaum show. Paul! Paul! I better see Alabama turning and burning this year, or I'm calling for Kalen DeBoer.
0: Oh man.
1: That's all. That's all I got. 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
3: Coming up on SportsCenter All Night. The Red Sox go for history against the Orioles at Fenway.
4: 0-1 is swung on and driven into right field. Duran has doubled into the corner at least. One run in with Contreras. Dirt Indian waved around. Duran into third with a head first slide. Two-run triple.
3: SEC Media Days take center stage in Tampa.
5: A couple years ago, we all said there's no way Texas A&M would spend $76 million to fire Jimbo Fisher. I'm not suggesting Kalen DeBoer will be fired. I frankly think they're going to have a good season. But if this program falls badly, they'll find the $70 million to get rid of him.
3: The rich get richer as Nafisa Collier returns to the league-leading links.
6: $40 million weaving into the front court. Nafisa Collier, one dribble pull-up. That's good. And welcome back, Queen Fee. Of the day in her season debut.
3: Plus, how hot is the seat in the city of brotherly love?
7: I feel like for 2026, and I'm along the lines of Chris Canty in this life, if Nick Sirianni doesn't make the playoffs and this offense looks god-awful, there is a question, is he going to be the head coach moving forward?
8: How things were going to unfold, and you'd be kicked out of our team meeting. I swear, like, you're lucky I'm not going to throw this freaking podium right now. Like, it drives me crazy.
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9: 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It's a run that we've seen for good chunk of July. Started prior to the All-Star break. They picked up where they left off when the season resumed last weekend. And Wednesday, Boston was riding a 14-game win streak.
4: 0-1 is
10: swung on and driven into right field. He did it again. Duran has doubled into the corner at least. One run in with Contreras. Dirt Indian waved around. Duran into third with a head first slide. Two-run triple. And it is 4-0 Red Sox.
9: A four-run bottom of the first, and Boston was still leading by three in the ninth.
4: 1-1. Chapman throws. Alonso swings and rips one. Too short. Back in it by Chang. He plants. He throws to first. In time! Ball game over! The Red Sox have tied the record going back to 1901. 15 wins in a row. They win it here today, 6-3. There is magic in the air at Fenway Park.
9: Alex Honnold on WEEI, 93.7 FM. 6-3, Red Sox beat the Orioles in the opener of the doubleheader. 15 straight wins, matching the longest win streak in franchise history. Back in 1946, Red Sox, first American League team with a 15-game win streak or longer since 2017, when Cleveland won 22 straight. As for the back end of the doubleheader, Boston was obviously going for a 16th straight win.
11: Orioles are now away from a very important victory for them. The pitch. A looper to right, caught by Holiday, and that's your ball game. And that's where the winning streak ends for Boston. At 15 games, stopped by the Orioles, and Baltimore grabs a 4-2 road trip out of the gate in the second half. A 5-1 win at Fenway.
4: Here's Duran, who lines one to second, caught by Holiday, and the ball game is over. So the win streak ends at 15, and they do.
12: The fans are clapping as the Red Sox come off the field.
4: And they should. What a run it's been, and we got a season again.
9: That's how it sounded in Boston on WEEI. Of course, a little different in Baltimore on WBAL. Orioles with the 5-1 win in game two of the doubleheader as the Red Sox 15-game win streak is snapped. Their first loss since July 1st. Red Sox manager Chad Tracy.
13: We just won 15 games in a row, and I think all of us knew that, like, that's going to end at some point. It just happened to end tonight, so they're already refocused. I wanted to go in and talk to the team, and Sonny and Wilson were already handling it. I'll leave that message for in there. The focus is there now on, you know, that's behind us, and the big thing is if we continue to play baseball that way, regardless of how many wins in a row, like, we're going to win a heck of a lot more than we lose, so that's the focus now. But, no, I think everybody knew, like, it's going to end at some point. It happened to end tonight, and now we got to refocus.

0: asking yourself, what was the last team to lose a 15-game win streak or more in the second half of a doubleheader? Well, that was the Cubs against the Brooklyn Dodgers back in 1936. It was also a 15-game win streak that was snapped that day as well. Red Sox, though, been on a hot streak. ESPN analyst David Ross.
1: First of all, it's hard as heck to win both sides of a doubleheader, right?
2: Yeah.
1: But when you listen to Chad Tracy talk right there, and his veterans, Wilson Contreras and Sonny Gray, are already calling a meeting like, hey, flush that. Mm. How tight this group has become under him. He deserves a lot of credit. Everybody's playing their role. The pitching's been excellent, which keeps you in every ball game. Timely hitting, but how close they are pulling for one another, as you can see and listen to him. They've been spectacular. When guys are coming through up and down the lineup and it's a different guy every night, that's a sign of a really good team. And the back end of that bullpen with Garrett Whitlock and Aroldis Chapman, these guys are locked down. So they've shortened the game with those two guys, and timely hitting is how you get in this situation.
3: They lose here. They get a day off before staying at Fenway facing the Blue Jays. How does Chad Tracy bottle this up and keep 15 of 16 is a heck of a run? How do you keep playing winning baseball now that you have a little time to exhale?
1: Yeah, when I was manager, I tried to stay out of the way in these moments, right? The players got it. Managers just keep things as status quo. They've got good leadership like we talked about, and they're getting timely hitting. The pitching staff is so good under Andrew Bailey. These guys are right where they need to be. Everything stays the same. I know he started to kind of back off some of the batting practice, let these guys rest. They've been on this good run. It's emotional draining. You hear Fenway right now rocking. The energy these guys are feeling from their fans is so contagious. And when you've won 20 out of 23 like they had on this run, that's when you know it's a good team and just stay out of the way.
4: If you are a player and you are trying to...
0: The Orioles with the 5-1 win in game two. Baltimore now 11-5 in July, second best in baseball behind the Red Sox. Red Sox entered their hot streak, 11 games under 500, 37-48 on the season. The trade deadline now approaching in a week and a half. Now what? ESPN insider Tim Kirchen.
5: They're right in the middle of it now. A month ago, they were 32-46. They've gone from big-time sellers at the trade deadline to now big-time buyers at the deadline because they're in the playoffs at the moment. They are the third wildcard team. This is one of the most stunning turnarounds I've ever seen. And now they're going to go get somebody to help their club. I mean, they were 23rd in runs scored going into today and 28th in home runs. So Luis Arraez, who's going to move, the Giants are going to move him. He's affordable and he's a really good hitter. He makes sense for so many teams. But the Red Sox, again, they only have 95 homers going into today. They need a power bat more, even more than they need a guy who can get on base. Hunter Goodman's out there. We'll see if the Rockies move him. Zach Neto may be on the move. The Red Sox are going to do something because they're right in the middle of this now.
0: 15-1 in their last 16. SportsCenter All Night, ESPN Radio. Tigers may also be in a quandary as the trade deadline approaches August 3rd, given the future of Tarek Skubal. Detroit with another win on Wednesday.
6: 3-0 pitch, high fly ball, left center field, deep, back, curling up, gone! Ha! You leave! Free run! Two! Three-run home run, 4-1 Tigers in the fourth.
0: 97-1 the ticket. The key point of that home run came in the first couple seconds of what you heard.
6: 3-0 pitch.
0: Yeah, 3-0 pitch. Third time this season the Tigers have homered on a 3-0 count. Most in the American League, second most in Major League Baseball. Nationals have actually done it four times. Tigers, a 5-1 win over the Cubs. Spencer Torkelson, 2-for-3, scored three times. He hit a home run. Five of his 10 hits in July have been home runs.
7: We're just staying in the fight. I think we show up every single day expecting to win. And that's what winning teams do, is they find different ways to win. And we're getting contributions from everybody.
1: You guys have led all of baseball in home runs since the month of June. Give me that secret, because I couldn't hit a lick. I want to know what you guys are doing. What's the secret sauce in just putting those balls over the fence?
7: I feel like we're just getting good pitches to hit. We're not missing a lot of them. It's a group effort, stringing some nice at-bats together. It's just getting that good pitch to hit and putting your A swing on it and not missing it.
3: Your manager keeps it a buck. AJ Hinch said before this series, we've been playing

0: Game sevens since May, talking about whether or not you guys will be buyers or sellers, and a two-time Cy Young winner, Tarik Skubal, may be outbound. Where have you felt that urgency in the clubhouse in the last month or so?
1: It was a pretty bad May, if I recall. It's been a must-win for a while now, and I feel like this team thrives under that type of pressure. I feel like this team finds different ways to win. We pull for each other, and we just show up every single day, trying to give our best.
2: As you string those wins together and you see the writing on the wall trying to get back into this wild card picture, what then is the hope for you all as far as just the day-to-day success rate? What does that look like for y'all?
1: We're trying to win every single day. Feels like we have to win a lot. We're still in this hunt. We want to make, people have some tough decisions. We want to make those decisions tough on guys. So I think this team's doing a great job doing that, beating good teams. Everyone's doing their part right now.
3: Spencer Torkelson with SportsCenter after the Tigers' 5-1 win over the Cubs. Tigers are 10-5 in July. They're 4.5 games back of a wild card spot. ESPN analyst David Ross.
4: This is the time you want to send a message to your front office. Like, we're playing well. Give us that piece at the deadline we need, whether that's, getting rid or keeping Tarik Skubal.
0: And A.J. Hinch earlier this week said, we've been playing Game 7 since May. If you were in a clubhouse or managing a clubhouse, would you be that honest with both the players and the media about the stakes?
4: Yeah, well, it's out there. The guys are talking about it. It's in the media everywhere. So kind of just getting that out in the air and kind of saying, yeah, this is real. We've got to prove to the front office. I've been in that seat. You want to prove to them we're good enough to go to the postseason. We're good enough to make a run into the postseason. And this Tiger lineup, they've been doing it all, leading the American League in home runs since June. That's really had them on the hook and getting back in this race. Torkelson going deep tonight. These guys can hit, they can pitch, and they're trying to put Scott Harris in a tough spot for the Detroit Tigers.
3: Tigers keeping the pressure on in the standings and the pressure on the front office. SportsCenter All Night, ESPN Radio. Dodgers falling behind in the first inning when the Phillies scored a pair in the bottom of the first, but L.A. would rally.
5: First pitch. Muncy flies the ball left center field. This one's back, and it is out of here! Max Muncy with his third go-ahead homer of the road trip. And this one, number 229, as a Dodger that pushes him past the Penguin on the franchise home run list. Freeman, Betts, Hernandez on the bases. On a 1-2, Edmund lines it into the right center field gap. This one is going to go all the way to the wall, and Tommy Edman has unloaded the bases. Now he's going for three. He has it without a throw. A bases clearing triple. And now a 9-3 Dodger lead.
3: Dodgers beat the Phillies 9-5, AM 570 LA Sports for LA. 19th win this season when they've trailed by multiple runs. That's the most in baseball. They improved to 34-19 on the road this season. Best record in baseball, as you heard. Max Muncy, home run number 229 with the Dodgers, passing Ron Say for fifth in franchise history. Braves using a big eighth inning against the Padres.
6: Righty deals the 2-2. Ozzy down the right field line. May fall in. That's a fair ball down the line. Turning and burning around third. Hicklin, he scores. Throw goes to third base. That

0: recent racist, hateful, and abusive messages directed at players, according to a statement that the WNBA released on Wednesday. The call coming at the request of the union. In the statement, they say, quote, "The discussion marked the beginning of ongoing dialogue, and we're united in our commitment to building on this work together." They've been dealing with aggressive levels of abuse toward players. It's been a priority for the WNBA in recent years, including the No Space for Hate platform last season. Part of that program includes using AI technology that players can use to filter out hateful comments. And then when harassment does escalate, the WNBA security office launches an investigation. On the court, Nafisa Collier back in action.
1: Courtney Williams weaving into the front court. Nafisa Collier, one dribble pull up. That's good. And welcome back, Queen Feet. First bucket of the day in her season debut.
2: Oh, early post up. Collier up top over Quaje Johnson and one. And Collier, 15 points.
3: And this is the matchup Minnesota would want inside.
0: WNBA League pass. Nafisa Collier, 24 points, 10 rebounds as the Lynx beat the Storm 86-76. Collier with 24 and 10 in her season debut after missing the first 27 with an ankle injury. Her coach, Cheryl Reeve.
4: First of all, I thought we did a great job managing the minutes and sticking to it. She'll tell you those first 3 minutes were the hardest of all the minutes she played. All right, just adrenaline and then adrenaline crash and then felt great in the second half. But I told the others that we didn't want to focus on Fee being out there. We just wanted to play like we've been playing, and Fee will find her way in and fit in. And that's exactly what she did. She found her spot. She's just a really good basketball player. And second half, we did a little bit more, putting her in actions as she got a little more comfortable. And, it was probably above anything I could have expected. Interesting that number 24 scores 24 on her return. So I like that a lot.
0: Collier becoming the first player in Lynx history with a 20-point double-double and multiple season debuts. Lynx with the win. That's now seven straight. Getting loud in Kansas City. That's next. SportsCenter All Night continues. It's ESPN Radio.
5: Camp to camp. 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The season hasn't even started yet, and I already want to vomit. 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
1: 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Kansas City Chiefs unveiling its first renderings for a new stadium in Kansas that's set to open for the 2031 season. One of the main aspects of the design, the architecture firm in Kansas City says that the $3 billion fully enclosed dome will feature a ceiling that's translucent and it'll be loud. 70,000 seats built with the intention of amplifying crowd noise, a request that the team has heard from several season ticket holders in multiple surveys. It was back in 2014 Arrowhead regained the Guinness World Record for loudest stadium after fans in Seattle broke that record. And the Kansas City Chiefs want to maintain that and take it back with their new stadium. To New York, new coach John Harbaugh had a message for rookies in their amphitheater meeting setting.
2: Welcome, man. Good to see everybody here. You excited?
3: Yes, sir. Yeah,
2: a little nervous?
3: Nope.
2: Man. A little nervous? I'm a little nervous, man. Nervous? Excited nervous, you know? Nervous like a full game almost, Mason. Give me the same kickoff. I'm standing up here in front of the New York Giants. The New York Giants. It's the New York Giants sitting in this room. The New York Giants. Wow, it's an honor. It's an honor to stand in front of this room right now. And I know those coaches back there feel the same way, right, coaches?
4: Sergio.
2: It's an honor, man. We've been working, haven't we? We've been working early, getting real late, getting ready for today. Today. Sitting in this chair, in this seat, getting to work, getting started, our beginning. Because this is where it all begins, together.
1: Heartfelt message from the Giants' new coach, but did it really come across that way earlier on ESPN Radio on Amber and Ian?
5: Did he just talk to his brother, Jim? Because that sounded more like a Jim Harbaugh than a John Harbaugh. That was very high school-y. I'm telling you, that took me back to high school. That's what that did. I cringed. I cringed when I watched it, and I was cringing when I listened to it, because when you watch it, you see the players, like, zoning out, like, what? Yeah, we know we're the New York Giants, coach. I mean,
6: But they are rookies. This is a welcome to NFL. Officially here. You're playing for the New York Giants. You're not just playing for anybody. You're playing for the New York Giants. That's what he's trying to do.
5: I know.
6: And I get it. In that moment, all your dreams have come true. You are officially here. You are officially part of not just any organization, but the New York Giants.
5: Not the Jets.
6: Exactly. Now, does that resonate the same with everybody in that room when a lot of them were very young the last time the New York Giants were great? I mean, they were alive, obviously, during Eli Manning.
5: You saw the look on their faces?
6: But it was a while ago now, and we're talking about young dudes. So does the New York Giants brand resonate with them the same way? I don't know. But they are there, and they're rookies. And so I can understand what he's doing. See, you and I had the opposite reactions here. I normally cringe when I hear coaches do any of these sorts of speeches. I hate the rah-rah crap. I would have been terrible at playing sports because I hate that.
5: That was high school-y. That was be aggressive. Be aggressive.
6: So I don't think I don't think it was like that.
5: Come on, John.
1: And then, speaking of the Giants, there's the backflip over the weekend from running back Cam Scottable, which he didn't quite land. John Harbaugh said his reaction was, quote, dude, at least stick it. Land the thing if you're going to do it. Scottable's reaction?
7: I'm going to address the elephant. I will not hurt myself before the season. Something new to the back.

0: Yeah, so what happened was, I don't know if you guys know WWE or not, those floors are bouncy. So when I took off, I was midair, like, holy cow, I'm not going to land this. I'm way too high. Landed, but it had too much cushion. It wasn't a stiff, firm ground.
1: And Scataboo did come out unscathed. Did suffer a fractured tibia and right ankle dislocation in October. ESPN analyst Lewis Riddick.
2: John's doing exactly what a good CEO is supposed to do. Like, he's trying to like calm the flames down, calm down the rhetoric about Camp Scott, because that's what he's trying to do. I promise you. Underneath, he's going, what in the hell are you doing? How many things could have gone wrong right there? I don't care. Like, look, for someone who didn't have a surgically repaired lower body, lower leg injury, something could have went wrong here. Look, we need to stop making excuses for stuff like this when we're talking about professionals whose livelihood is their lower extremities in particular, and just, you know, and chalking it up to just let them live, let them be themselves. We like individuals. He's just, there's no harm in that. Yeah, actually there is, because he is beholden to his teammates, the organization, you know, the expectations that are associated with this football team.
1: Scataboo does remain on pace to join his teammates at training camp. The veterans report next week on the 28th. 15 and done. That's next. Sports Center all night. It's ESPN Radio.
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1: Fisa Collier with a double-double in a Lynx win in her season debut after being out with her ankle injury. Major League Baseball cracking down on pitch clock issues as Yankees shortstop Jose Caballero found out. The win streak extends to 15 for Boston and then ends at 15 for Boston.
2: Here's Duran, who lines one to second, caught by Holiday, and the ball game is over. So the win streak ends at 15, and they do.
3: The fans are clapping as the Red Sox come off the field.
2: And they should. What a run it's been, and we've got a season again.
1: Red Sox and Orioles wind up splitting their doubleheader on Wednesday. The call on WEEI. Boston won the first game, drops the second, so the win streak ends at 15. Red Sox manager Chad Tracy.
4: I just think they're, it's something to be proud of, you know. I mean, the big thing is, like, the 2026 Red Sox are at the top of the list as far as a winning streak is concerned. That's a pretty cool accomplishment. But what happened within it, you know, the way that the identity of the team changed within it is most important, you know. Like, all right, what created that? We're very aware of the quality of the at-bats, the starts, the bullpen work, and the things that we did. It's like, if that's who we are as a team and we keep doing that, we're going to win games, you know. We're going to have a chance to win on a nightly basis. So I think it not only did we run off 15 wins, but we, you know, we found who we are when we're a good baseball team and what we do.
1: Putting together a win streak like that, not easy, and it ends in a doubleheader. ESPN analyst David Ross.
5: Well, it feels like you're never going to lose, and it's just such a good feeling. You come to the ballpark, you got extra energy, and these games, they carry over, you know, that they help you stay on kind of a roll. You feel like you can come back, you stay engaged the entire game. It really feels like you're never going to lose. You're going to find a way to come back. Somebody's going to get the big hit. And on the other side, when you're losing, like some of these teams this year that have kind of gone on these losing streak, multi-game losing streaks, it feels like you're never going to win one again. So this is one of those things that can really bring a lot of belief, and you're trying to convince your front office to buy, and these are great moments when you're in these kind of markets and you get on this kind of run. A lot of fun going on right now in Boston.
6: It is that. 15's enough. It doesn't matter. They're still going to feel momentum moving forward.

0: forward?
1: Well, yeah, and the doubleheader, you've got to chalk it up to. It's hard to win both sides of the doubleheader, both games of the doubleheader. It's just, you know, it's going to come back to the pack, and you're usually using a starter or some relievers in there that that don't have big league time or in AAA for a reason, and you know you're trying to sit a guy and not wear out your guys that have been playing really good, and your lineup's going to be a little bit weaker in an area. Probably, unless you've got a really good matchup that happens to work out in a platoon situation.
2: 15-game win streak ties the Red Sox franchise record, and it ends at 15. SportsCenter All Night, ESPN Radio. Pirates and Yankees also playing a doubleheader on Wednesday. Game one.
3: The 3-1. Bryce Hamerson.
2: Extends his hit streak to 13 games with his 30th homer of the year. Longest active hit streak in baseball right now. That came in the seventh inning, tying the game. Then the Pirates and Yankees would go to the 10th.
4: Pitcher swung on, lined into left field, fast down for a hit, smothered by Bellinger, and it kicks away from him. Nick Gonzalez easily in to score, and Jared Triolo comes through with a big hit in the 10th to put the Pirates in the lead 4-3.
5: Yeah, that's a huge hit.
2: And the Pirates go on to a 5-3 win in the opener. Sports Radio 93.7 The Fan. Gerrit Cole setting season high in innings pitched and strikeouts. 24th game with double-digit strikeouts and no walks. He had 11 strikeouts in his 7 innings of work in the Yankees' 10-inning loss to the Pirates in Game 1. As for Game 2...
6: Volpe lines at the left field of AC. Dominguez being waved home. Here's the throw. Not in time. It's an RBI single from Volpe. And with 2 outs, the Yankees get 2 big hits, and it's 2-0.
2: Yes Network with the call. 2-0 would be the final. Max Fried goes 5, striking out 7, allowing 1 hit in his first game since May 13th because of his left elbow issues. ESPN analyst Tim Kirchen.
7: He's a number one starting pitcher, and when he comes back healthy, their starting pitching can match almost any team in baseball. When you can go Gerrit Cole, Max Fried, Cam Schlittler, Will Warren in your rotation, that's what they're going to need to have, because they're not getting Aaron Judge back anytime soon, which means they're not going to score as many runs as we're used to the Yankees doing. So they need Max Fried to be really good when he comes back, and he's such a polished pitcher. He's such a veteran pitcher, pitched in the postseason several times. If he's sharp, their pitching can match just about any team in baseball.
8: And offensively is where they've struggled a little bit since Judge has been out. You haven't seen the slug be there, but Ben Rice, big home run today, get them back in it, not able to pull it out. But hit Judge, Stanton, they're going to need those big boppers that we're used to seeing, but Max Fried really helps out a lot. Going to be able to throw up some zeros, one of the best in the game.
2: And the Yankees get the win over the Pirates. Yankee shortstop Jose Caballero, though, targeted by Major League Baseball, sparking a bit of a discussion. Baseball doesn't like his routine of waiting to acknowledge the pitcher just before the pitch clock reaches 8 seconds. So MLB telling umpires Wednesday to rein him in. And they did that. Gave Caballero a pitch clock violation in the 6th inning. Led to a strikeout and the ejection of the hitting coach. Quote, "He's one of those guys I would yell out from the dugout," said Aaron Boone Wednesday morning. "He was a pest and I didn't like it." That, of course, when he was on the opposing team. Aaron Boone didn't like that. Now, he's in his dugout. He's got to stick up for him. SportsCenter All Night, ESPN Radio. Cubs falling to the Tigers 5-1 on Wednesday. Dodgers a 9-5 win over the Phillies. Dodgers with their 19th win this season after trailing by multiple runs. Max Muncy, go-ahead, 2-run home run in the 6th inning. Dodgers, though, in the spotlight with Shohei Ohtani not doing the pitching, at least for the foreseeable future. How does that affect the MVP race? ESPN's Jesse Rogers and our Buster Olney.
9: You texted me last week asking about what is it going to take for PCA, Pete Armstrong, to get in the MVP conversation. And we were going back and forth about how it would be that Ohtani would regress as a pitcher. It's wide open now, Jesse.
10: Yeah, if he has another month like he did in June, whether it's now, August, September, if he can repeat one more.

0: incredible month, because that's what PCA did in June. It was unbelievable. Now we're talking about a real race. Like, you still can't take away from the outings that he had on the mound, Ohtani. But if he doesn't pitch again until, I don't know when, I mean, the playoffs or not at all.
1: Yeah, back him up to September, as the Dodgers tend to do.
0: Then he loses some points in that MVP race. Now, if he goes off offensively, he just might win it that way. But yes, at least now we can have the conversation, because when I texted you and some other people, are like, no chance. As long as Ohtani's pitching, there's no chance. Now, at least there's a chance. The PCA's year has been so impressive, because he learned the strike zone seemingly overnight. He went from swinging wildly to taking walks. His OBP went up. Everything has gone up for him. He's playing great defense. He's in the team photo finally. It was a photo of one until this news about Ohtani. So at least there's a chance, but he needs to repeat another huge month.
2: Ohtani missing his start this week, working off the mound. We'll see when he's back on the mound in game action for the Dodgers. Astros hosting the Marlins on Wednesday. Houston grabbing the lead in the bottom of the eighth.
3: There goes Peña, the 1-1, and Alvarez smashes it deep to left center field, racing back on it and looking up. Hernandez, see you later! Through the archway, Yordan Alvarez, a go-ahead two-run homer, and the Astros lead 4-2. Yordan's 34th.
2: KBME, 790 AM, Astros a 5-2 win over the Marlins. Alvarez, the go-ahead home run, his 34th, third go-ahead home run this season in the eighth inning or later. He leads the American League in batting average and Major League Baseball in homers and RBI, leading in the Triple Crown categories. But what does Houston do as we approach the trade deadline? To the guys at PTI.
4: Tony, is Alvarez's stellar season reason enough for the Houston Astros to buy ahead of the August 3rd trade deadline?
5: So we have just established that the American League stinks. So even the fact that Houston is four games or five games under 500, whatever it is, that does not preclude them, that does not disqualify them from making the playoffs. As you say, the Red Sox have the third wild card spot right now. The Astros may be 4.5 behind them. But if you do the math, it's certainly doable with 70 games left, however many games are left. It's certainly doable. But the Astros are not very good. I mean, they're really not. They've won two in a row, and they're still 4-6 in their last 10. They were great, Mike. 8 to 10 year run.
4: They had a long run.
5: They won two World Series.
4: They did.
5: Cheating or not, I mean, they were a great team. And they had, let me just go over some of the names on most of those teams. Alex Bregman, Carlos Correa, Justin Verlander, George Springer, Kyle Tucker, Yuli Gurriel. And at the moment, the only really good player still in Houston is Jose Altuve, other than Alvarez, who got there in 2019. So, I mean, if I ran the Astros, honestly, I wouldn't be considering buying. I might consider trading Alvarez and restocking my entire team, because I think he could bring me a bonanza, and they're not very good.
4: Tony, I hear you on all of that, and it's persuasive, except for the part that this is the middle of July. There's too much season to go. The Astros can be as hot in no time as the Red Sox. They just can be. Now, I know you have to gauge the market not for the long run for October 1st, but August 3rd. So we only got, you know, two weeks before that comes up. I hear you on that. But Alvarez, Tony, he's too good for me to give up if I'm the Astros. And I'm in that jumble. By the way, they're only three games out of first place in their division. They don't have to be concerned with the Yankees and
5: it's
4: Tampa. It's doable,
5: but they could go the other way,
4: too.
5: I mean, they could hot or get very, very cold.
4: They can slide
5: Alvarez is having a great year. It is not quite as good as Aaron Judge's year last year, but it is certainly comparable. And Triple Crowns, as you're fond of saying, that we're in July, they're not won or lost in July. They're won and lost in September. You know, and it's not a one-man sport, because, Mike, if it was a one-man game, right, Ernie Banks would have had a lot of rings. It's not a one-man game.
2: Trade deadline coming up August 3rd. 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
6: Vanderbilt has to win this year.
7: We obviously fell short of our goals, but there are some steps that I felt we took.
8: The big challenge for Kalen is going to be, can I fix all the issues we have on offense? But I do think they have a chance to be a good team.
2: Some lofty expectations for Alabama this season. Also, a couple of quarterbacks under consideration. Senior Austin Mack, sophomore Keelon Russell, coach Kalen DeBoer.
7: Austin, I think, will surprise people when he really gets out and runs, because he runs very well. Better, I think, than most people think. Keelon is very versatile that way, you know, has created with his legs, you know, as a high school football player. You can see it at times.

0: It's hard to replicate when you're in practice and a guy's not live, and what that might lead to on the football field in a game. But both of them are more than capable. I think they're high-level elite quarterbacks. Fortunately, we have them both in our program, and it's going to be a competition that's going to be lead to a tough decision.
1: And as for that decision, ESPN's Heather Dinich.
2: He told our colleague Pete Thamel that he would like to make the decision by the second scrimmage to give whoever he chooses some time to work his way into that starting role, but that one of the defining factors is going to be poise and the ability to move the ball down the field. And certainly Mac's experience in the offense sets him apart a little bit, but DeBoer also said that Keylon can do things with his feet that Austin can't. They both have quick releases and can get the ball out quickly, but one of the things that they really need to do that DeBoer talked about is get that running game going, and if they can do that, that's going to help offset some pressure from whoever's named the starting quarterback.
1: And speaking of starting quarterbacks, Trinidad Chambliss back for one more year at Ole Miss.
3: Come back to Ole Miss, I feel like I wanted to stamp my legacy there. I feel like it was unfinished business, and you know, things that GM should know about me is I feel like each year in, each year out, I feel like I've, you know, ultimately gotten better, you know. Whether it was at Ferris State and here at Ole Miss, and I'm the ultimate competitor, put my head down and do whatever it takes to win.
1: And Coach Pete Golding knows there's a lot of hype.
4: You know, individual accolades, in my opinion, come from team success. And so that was a body of work, I think, from last season for both those guys to have really, really unique individual years because of a lot of our really, really good players around them. And I think they'd be the first ones to tell you that. But I do think, you know, a lot of these guys are putting a lot in, and they're working extremely hard, and we demand a lot out of them, that there are some of these individual awards for them that are important to them. And it's not going to take away from what they need to do to win the football game. And I think five will be the first one to tell you that. If we need to throw it 60 times to win, let's throw it 60 times to win. And so, you know, your concern always outside looking in is, hey, does this become a distraction? Those two are wired the right way, right? And so I'm not concerned with how they're going to practice and how they're going to prepare. They're going to do everything that they can to win the football game. And they know that's based on their preparation.
1: SEC Media Day is putting the conference in the football spotlight this week. Spotlight on one person in the final minute on Wednesday. That's next. SportsCenter All Night continues. It's ESPN Radio.
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1: 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WNBA All-Star Game coming up this weekend, Wednesday, leading into the break. Fever blowing out the sun.
2: Sire is trying to get it back to Clark. Caitlin Clark is perfect. 5 for 5 from outside tonight. 17 and counting for CC.
3: It's filthy. And the thing is, you got a player in Diamond Miller who has got range 6'1", trying to come out and close out with a hand in the face. It doesn't matter.
4: 6:20 to go in our third quarter.
2: Caitlin Clark! How does she do it? The circus shot finish and the foul.
3: And Diamond Miller is a versatile, long, strong defender, blanketing her, trying to do everything she can to show resistance.
1: USA Network with the game as the Fever blow out the sun, 123-88. Indiana tying the largest home win in team history. Caitlin Clark, 27 points in the win.
5: Caitlin, franchise record in scoring. What made you most proud about this win?
6: Yeah, I thought we just started off really well, and we kind of have got off to a couple slow starts in our last couple games, so that was a focus coming in for us tonight, and I thought we shared the ball really well. We played up tempo, and then obviously everybody just had one of those nights where the ball was going through the hoop, and I thought we finished well too.
5: Another double-double for you. How were you able to pick apart the defense?
6: Yeah, I mean, I think just playing up tempo, playing in transition, trying to find my teammates early. Obviously, with the way we're able to make shots, it really opens the floor, makes it really hard to guard when everybody's knocking shots down, so just really proud of the group, and it's fun to see a lot of people get in and contribute.
5: All-Star Weekend is coming up. What are you most looking forward to?
6: About the All-Star Game? I think I like Chicago. It's a good city. But I'll be excited to get back here with my team, too, and keep this rolling. I think we're playing good basketball right now.
5: Thanks, Caitlin.
1: All-Star Game coming up on Saturday, ABC and Disney+. Meanwhile, on Wednesday, Wings fire. Wings with Paige Beckers back on the court.
7: Portland's going to need to get a defensive stop here. They got themselves back into this thing. Ogunbowale out to Beckers. Sidestep the three. Connects. Ice in the veins of the Wings.
1: 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Jessica Shepherd, 18 points, 15 rebounds, 10 assists. Only player in WNBA history with multiple games of 15, 15, and 10. Fifth career triple-double, second most all-time behind Alyssa Thomas. Fourth triple-double this season. Everybody else in the WNBA has one combined. Wings get the win on Wednesday. Mercury, 86-82 win over the Sparks, who have a five-game losing streak going into the All-Star break. 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
0: 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Number 5.
1: WNBA. Mystics get a win over the Aces with an and-one with 13 seconds to go. 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
8: You have to talk and communicate so that you're not caught again.
9: Oh my goodness. Austin with the cleanup and a chance to regain the lead.
0: Number 4.
1: Baseball. Tigers beat the Cubs, getting most of the offense thanks to a green light on a 3-0 pitch. 97 won the ticket.
10: 3-0 pitch, high fly ball, left center field, deep, back, Kroliking up, gone! Ha! You! Lee! Three run! Two out! Three run, home run, 4-1 Tigers in the fourth.
0: Number 3.
1: Max Muncy goes 1 for 5, but the one puts L.A. in front en route to their win over the Phillies. AM 570, L.A. Sports.
11: First pitch. Muncy flies the ball left center field. This one's back, and it is out of here! Max Muncy with his third go-ahead homer of the road trip. And this one, number 229, as a Dodger that pushes him past the Penguins.

0: On the franchise home run list.
1: Number two.
2: Back to the W. Liberty, a 10-1 run in the final minute to beat Chicago. Sabrina Ionescu had 9 of the 10 points. Fox 5 New York.
3: Out of bounds play here. They hit Sabrina. She shoots another 3. Oh, my goodness!
4: In Sabrina, we trust. In Sabrina, we trust. Get her the rock.
3: Liberty down 3 here. 23 seconds left. SDA in trouble. Looks at Sabrina Ionescu, the hot hand. Tries to create space. Attacks the lane instead. It gets the hand one. Sabrina Ionescu. Another timely bucket.
1: Number one.
2: They couldn't sweep the doubleheader against Baltimore, but they won the opener to match the franchise record win streak. WEEI.
5: 1-1. Chapman throws. Alonso swings and rips one. Too short. Back in it by Chang. He plants. He throws to first. In time! Ball game over! The Red Sox have tied the record. Going back to 1901. 15 wins in a row. They win it here today, 6-3. There is magic in the air at Fenway Park.
2: They dropped the second half of the doubleheader, so the losing streak is at 1. Rays, a 4-2 win over the Blue Jays, who've lost 4 straight. Twins, 10-6 over the Guardians. Nationals all over Colorado.
6: Berg gets set to the belt. The slim right-hander now delivers. Breaking ball hammered high in the air to right center field. This is way back there. It's got a shot out by the fence. It is gone! Luis Garcia Jr. with a 2-run homer into the Nationals bullpen. 5-0 Washington.
2: I think I want to win an 8-0 win. Nationals Radio Network, 8-0, largest road shutout since last August. Royals 5-4 over the Giants. Salvador Perez, home run number 14, number 37 of his career, tying Hall of Famer George Brett for the most in franchise history. Speaking of tying a franchise mark, that's next. It's ESPN Radio.
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3: 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The Red Sox go for history against the Orioles at Fenway.
4: 0-1 is
5: swung on and driven into right field. Durant has doubled into the corner at least. One run in with Contreras. Durant being waved around. Durant into third with a head first slide. Two-run triple.
3: SEC Media Days take center stage in Tampa.
6: A couple of years ago, we all said there's no way Texas A&M would spend $76 million to fire Jimbo Fisher. I'm not suggesting Kalen DeBoer will be fired. I frankly think they're going to have a good season. But if this program falls badly, they'll find the $70 million to get rid of him.
3: The rich get richer as Nafisa Collier returns to the league-leading links.
7: $40 million leaping into the front court. Nafisa Collier, one dribble pull-up. That's good. And welcome back, Queen Fee. First bucket of the day in her season debut.
3: Plus, how hot is the seat in the city of brotherly love?
8: I feel like for 2026, and I'm along the lines of Chris Canty in this life, if Nick Sirianni doesn't make the playoffs and this offense looks god-awful, there is a question, is he going to be the head coach moving forward?
9: How things were going to unfold, and you'd be kicked out of our team meeting. I swear, like, you're lucky I'm not going to throw this freaking podium right now. Like, it drives me crazy.
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10: 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It's a run that we've seen for good chunk of July. Started prior to the All-Star break. They picked up where they left off when the season resumed last weekend. And Wednesday, Boston was riding a 14-game win streak.
4: 0-1 is
5: swung on and driven into right field. He did it again. Durant has doubled into the corner at least. One run in with Contreras. Durant being waved around. Durant into third with a head first slide. Two-run triple. And it is 4-0 Red Sox.
10: A four-run bottom of the first, and Boston was still leading by three in the ninth.
4: 1-1. Chapman throws. Alonso swings and rips one. Too short. Backhanded by Chang. He plants. He throws to first. In time! Ball game over! The Red Sox have tied the record going back to 1901. 15 wins in a row. They win it here today, 6-3. There is magic in the air at Fenway Park.
10: Now it's on WEEI, 93.7 FM, 6-3. Red Sox beat the Orioles in the opener of the doubleheader. 15 straight wins, matching the longest win streak in franchise history. Back in 1946, Red Sox, first American League team with a 15-game win streak or longer since 2017, when Cleveland won 22 straight. As for the back end of the doubleheader, Boston was obviously going for a 16th straight win.
11: The Orioles are now away from a very important victory for them. The pitch. A looper to right, caught by Holiday, and that's your ball game. And that's where the winning streak ends for Boston. At 15 games, stopped by the Orioles, and Baltimore grabs a 4-2 road trip out of the gate in the second half. A 5-1 win at Fenway.
4: Here's Durant, who lines one to second, caught by Holiday, and the ball game is over.
2: so the win streak ends at 15, and they do.
12: The fans are clapping as the Red Sox come off the field.
2: And they should. What a run it's been, and we got a season again.
10: That's how it sounded in Boston on WEEI. Of course, a little different in Baltimore on WBAL. Orioles with the 5-1 win in game two of the doubleheader as the Red Sox 15-game win streak is snapped. Their first loss since July 1st. Red Sox manager Chad Tracy.
13: We just won 15 games in a row, and I think all of us knew that, like, that's going to end at some point. It just happened to end tonight, so they're already refocused. I wanted to go in and talk to the team, and Sonny and Wilson were already handling it. I'll leave that message for in there. The focus is there now on, you know, that's behind us, and the big thing is if we continue to play baseball that way, regardless of how many wins in a row, like, we're going to win a heck of a lot more than we lose, so that's the focus now. But, no, I think everybody knew, like, it's going to end at some point. It happened to end tonight, and now we got to refocus.
10: You may be asking yourself, what was the last team to lose a 15-game win streak or more in the second half of a doubleheader? Well, that was the Cubs against the Brooklyn Dodgers back in 1936. It was also a 15-game win streak that was snapped that day as well. Red Sox, though, been on a hot streak. ESPN analyst David Ross.
14: First of all, it's hard as heck to win both sides of a doubleheader, right?
15: Yeah.
14: But when you listen to Chad Tracy talk right there, and his veterans, Wilson Contreras and Sonny Gray, are already calling a meeting like, hey, flush that. Mm. How tight this group has become under him. He deserves a lot of credit. Everybody's playing their role. The pitching's been excellent, which keeps you in every ball game. Timely hitting, but how close they are pulling for one another, as you can see and listen to him. They've been spectacular. When guys are coming through up and down the lineup and it's a different guy every night, that's a sign of a really good team. And the back end of that bullpen with Garrett Whitlock and Aroldis Chapman, these guys are locked down. So they've shortened the game with those two guys, and timely hitting is how you get in this situation.
16: They lose here. They get a day off before staying at Fenway facing the Blue Jays. How does Chad Tracy bottle this up and keep 15 of 16 is a heck of a run? How do you keep playing winning baseball now that you have a little time to exhale?
14: Yeah, when I was manager, I tried to stay out of the way in these moments, right? The players got it. Managers just keep things as status quo. They've got good leadership like we talked about, and they're getting timely hitting. The pitching staff is so good under Andrew Bailey. These guys are right where they need to be. Everything stays the same. I know he started to kind of back off some of the batting practice, let these guys rest. They've been on this good run. It's emotional draining. You hear Fenway right now rocking. The energy these guys are feeling from their fans is so contagious. And when you've won 20 out of 23 like they had on this run, that's when you know it's a good team and just stay out of the way.
10: Orioles with a 5-1 win in game two. Baltimore now 11-5 in July, second best in baseball behind the Red Sox. Red Sox entered their hot streak, 11 games under 500, 37-48 on the season. The trade deadline now approaching in a week and a half. Now what? ESPN insider Tim Kirchen.
17: They're right in the middle of it now. A month ago, they were 32-46. They've gone from big-time sellers at the trade deadline to now big-time buyers at the deadline because they're in the playoffs at the moment. They are the third wildcard team. This is one of the most stunning turnarounds I've ever seen. And now they're going to go get somebody to help their club. I mean, they were 23rd in runs scored going into today and 28th in home runs. So Luis Arraez, who's going to move, the Giants are going to move him. He's affordable and he's a really good hitter. He makes sense for so many teams. But the Red Sox, again, they only have 95 homers going into today. They need a power bat more, even more than they need a guy who can get on base. Hunter Goodman's out there. We'll see if the Rockies move him. Zach Neto may be on the move. The Red Sox are going to do something because they're right in the middle of this now.
10: 15-1 in their last 16. SportsCenter All Night, ESPN Radio. Tigers may also be in a quandary as the trade deadline approaches August 3rd, given the future of Tarek Skubal. Detroit with another win on Wednesday.
2: 3-0 pitch, high fly ball, left center field, deep, back, Kroliking up, gone! Ha! You lead! Three-run, two-out, three-run home run, 4-1 Tigers in the fourth.
10: 97-1 the ticket. The key point of that home run came in the first couple seconds of what you heard.
2: 3-0 pitch.
10: Yeah, 3-0 pitch. Third time this season the Tigers have homered on a 3-0 count. Most in the American League, second most in Major League Baseball. Nationals have actually done it four times. Tigers, a 5-1 win over the Cubs. Spencer Torkelson, 2-for-3, scored three times. He hit a home run. Five of his 10 hits in July have been home runs.
15: We're just staying in the fight. I think we show up every

0: every single day expecting to win, and that's what winning teams do, is they find different ways to win, and we're getting contributions from everybody.
1: You guys have led all of baseball in home runs since the month of June. Give me that secret, because I couldn't hit a lick. I want to know what you guys are doing. What's the secret sauce in just putting those balls over the fence?
0: I feel like we're just getting good pitches to hit. We're not missing a lot of them. It's a group effort, stringing some nice at-bats together. It's just getting that good pitch to hit and putting your A-swing on it and not missing it.
2: Your manager keeps it a buck. A.J. Hinch said before this series, we've been playing game sevens since May, talking about whether or not you guys will be buyers or sellers, and a two-time Cy Young winner, Tarik Skubal, may be outbound. Where have you felt that urgency in the clubhouse in the last month or so?
0: It was a pretty bad May, if I recall. So, it's been a must win for a while now. And, I feel like this team thrives under that type of pressure. I feel like this team finds different ways to win. We pull for each other and we just show up every single day. Trying to give our best.
3: As you string those wins together and you see the writing on the wall, trying to get back into this wild card picture, what then is the hope for you all as far as just the day-to-day success rate? What does that look like for y'all?
0: We're trying to win every single day. Feels like we have to win a lot. We're still in this hunt. We want to make, people have some tough decisions. We want to make those decisions tough on guys. So, I think this team's doing a great job doing that, beating good teams. Everyone's doing their part right now.
4: Spencer Torkelson with SportsCenter after the Tigers 5-1 win over the Cubs. Tigers are 10-5 in July. They're 4.5 games back of a wild card spot. ESPN analyst David Ross.
1: This is the time you want to send a message to your front office. Like, we're playing well. Give us that piece at the deadline we need, whether that's, getting rid or keeping Tarik Skubal.
2: And A.J. Hinch earlier this week said, we've been playing Game 7 since May. If you were in a clubhouse or managing a clubhouse, would you be that honest with both the players and the media about the stakes?
1: Yeah, well, it's out there. You know the guys are talking about it. It's in the media everywhere. So kind of just getting that out in the air and kind of saying, yeah, this is real. We've got to prove to the front office. I've been in that seat. You want to prove to them we're good enough to go to the postseason. We're good enough to make a run into the postseason. And this Tiger lineup, they've been doing it all, leading the American League in home runs since June. That's really had them on the hook and getting back in this race. Torkelson going deep tonight. These guys can hit, they can pitch, and they're trying to put Scott Harris in a tough spot, the Detroit Tigers.
4: Tigers keeping the pressure on in the standings and the pressure on the front office. SportsCenter All Night, ESPN Radio. Dodgers falling behind in the first inning when the Phillies scored a pair in the bottom of the first, but L.A. would rally.
5: First pitch. Muncy flies the ball left center field. This one's back, and it is out of here! Max Muncy with his third go-ahead homer of the road trip. And this one, number 229, as a Dodger that pushes him past the Penguin on the franchise home run list. Freeman, Betts, Hernandez on the bases. On a 1-2, Edmund lines it into the right center field gap. This one is going to go all the way to the wall, and Tommy Edman has unloaded the bases. Now he's going for three. He has it without a throw. A bases clearing triple. And now a 9-3 Dodger lead.
4: Dodgers beat the Phillies 9-5, AM 570 LA Sports for LA. 19th win this season when they've trailed by multiple runs. That's the most in baseball. They improved to 34-19 on the road this season. Best record in baseball, as you heard. Max Muncy, home run number 229 with the Dodgers, passing Ron Say for fifth in franchise history. Braves using a big eighth inning against the Padres.
6: Righty deals the 2-2. Ozzy down the right field line. May fall in. That's a fair ball down the line. Turning and burning around third. Hicklin, he scores. Throw goes to third base. That's not in time. And Ozzy Albies makes it 4-1 on that humpback ladder down the right field line.
4: 680 the Fan. Braves a 7-6 win over the Padres. They score six times in the eighth inning, tie for their second most in an inning this season. Teams combined for 11 runs over the last 2.5 innings after entering the bottom of the eighth, tied at 1. Braves win it

7 to 6. 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The W and its Players Association holding a video conference this week discussing a number of issues, including recent racist, hateful, and abusive messages directed at players, according to a statement that the WNBA released on Wednesday. The call coming at the request of the union. In the statement, they say, quote, the discussion marks the beginning of

0: bucket of the day in her season debut.
1: Oh, early post up, Collier. Up top over Kwajae Johnson and one. And Collier, 15 points.
2: And this is the matchup Minnesota would want inside.
3: WNBA League pass, Nafisa Collier, 24 points, 10 rebounds as the Lynx beat the Storm 86-76. Collier with 24 and 10 in her season debut after missing the first 27 with an ankle injury. Her coach, Cheryl Reeve.
4: First of all, I thought we did a great job managing the minutes, sticking to it. She'll tell you those first 3 minutes were the hardest of all the minutes she played. All right, just adrenaline and then adrenaline crash and then felt great in the second half. But I told the others that we didn't want to focus on Fee being out there. We just wanted to play like we've been playing, and Fee will find her way in and fit in. And that's exactly what she did. She found her spot. She's just a really good basketball player. And second half, we did a little bit more. Putting her in actions as she got a little more comfortable. And, it was probably, I think, above anything I could have expected. Interesting that number 24 scores 24 on her return. So I like that a lot.
3: Collier becoming the first player in Lynx history with a 20-point double-double in multiple season debuts. Lynx with the win. That's now seven straight. Getting loud in Kansas City. That's next. SportsCenter All Night continues. It's ESPN Radio.
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1: 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Progressive.com. Kansas City Chiefs unveiling its first renderings for a new stadium in Kansas that's set to open for the 2031 season. One of the main aspects of the design, the architecture firm in Kansas City says that the $3 billion fully enclosed dome will feature a ceiling that's translucent and it'll be loud. 70,000 seats built with the intention of amplifying crowd noise, a request that the team has heard from several season ticket holders in multiple surveys. It was back in 2014 Arrowhead regained the Guinness World Record for loudest stadium after fans in Seattle broke that record. And the Kansas City Chiefs want to maintain that and take it back with their new stadium. To New York, new coach John Harbaugh had a message for rookies in their amphitheater meeting setting.
2: Welcome, man. Good to see everybody here. You excited?
3: Yes, sir.
2: A little nervous?
3: Nope.
2: A little nervous? A little nervous, man. Nervous? Excited, nervous, you know? Nervous like you're full of game almost, Mason. Give me a sick kickoff. We're standing up here in front of the New York Giants. The New York Giants. It's the New York Giants sitting in this room. The New York Giants. Wow, it's an honor. It's an honor to stand in front of this room right now. And I know those coaches back there feel the same way, right, coaches?
4: Sergio.
2: It's an honor, man. We've been working, haven't we? We've been working early, getting real late, getting ready for today. Today. Sitting in this chair, this seat, getting to work, getting started, our beginning. Because this is where it all begins, together.
1: Heartfelt message from the Giants' new coach, but did it really come across that way earlier on ESPN Radio on Amber and Ian?
5: Did he just talk to his brother, Jim? Because that sounded more like a Jim Harbaugh than a John Harbaugh. That was very high school-y. I'm telling you, that took me back to high school. That's what that did.
6: To be honest,
5: I cringed. I cringed when I watched it, and I was cringing when I listened to it. Because when you watch it, you see the players like zoning out, like, what? Yeah, we know we're the New York Giants, coach. I mean, but
6: they are rookies. This is a welcome to the NFL. You're officially here. You're playing for the New York Giants. You're not just playing for anybody. You're playing for the New York Giants. That's what he's trying to do.
5: I know.
6: And I get it. In that moment, all your dreams have come true. You are officially here. You are officially part of not just any organization, but the New York Giants.
5: Not the Jets.
6: Exactly. Now, does that resonate the same with everybody in that room when a lot of them were very young the last time the New York Giants were great? I mean, they were alive, obviously, during Eli Manning.
5: You saw the look on their faces?
6: But it was a while ago now, and we're talking about young dudes. So does the New York Giants brand resonate with them the same way? I don't know, but they are there and they're rookies. And so I can understand what he's doing. See, you and I had the opposite reactions here. I normally cringe when I hear coaches do any of these sorts of speeches. I hate the rah-rah crap. I would have been terrible at playing sports because I hate that.
5: That was high school-y. That was be aggressive. Be aggressive.
6: So I don't think it was like that.
5: Come on, John.
1: And then, speaking of the Giants, there's the backflip over the weekend from running back Cam Scottable, which he didn't quite land. John Harbaugh said his reaction was, quote, dude, at least stick it. Land the thing if you're going to do it. Scottable's reaction?
7: I'm going to address the elephant. I will not hurt myself before the season. Something new to the back.

0: Yeah, so what happened was, I don't know if you guys know WWE or not. Those floors are bouncy. So when I took off, I was midair, like, holy cow, I'm not going to land this. I'm way too high. Landed, but it had too much cushion. It wasn't a stiff, firm ground.
1: And Scataboo did come out unscathed. Did suffer a fractured tibia and right ankle dislocation in October. ESPN analyst Lewis Riddick.
2: John's doing exactly what a good CEO is supposed to do. Like, he's trying to, like, calm the flames down, calm down the rhetoric about Cam Scott, because that's what he's trying to do. I promise you. Underneath, he's going, what in the hell are you doing? How many things could have gone wrong right there? I don't care. Like, look, for someone who didn't have a surgically prepared lower body, lower leg injury, something could have went wrong here. Look, we need to stop making excuses for stuff like this when we're talking about professionals whose livelihood is their lower extremities in particular, and just, you know, and talking it up to, just let them live, let them be themselves. We like individuals. He's just, there's no harm in that. Yeah, actually there is, because he is beholden to his teammates, the organization, you know, the expectations that are associated with this football team.
1: Scataboo does remain on pace to join his teammates at training camp. The veterans report next week on the 28th. 15 and done. That's next. Sports Center all night. It's ESPN Radio.
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1: Tafisa Collier with a double-double in a Lynx win in her season debut after being out with her ankle injury. Major League Baseball cracking down on pitch clock issues as Yankees shortstop Jose Caballero found out. The win streak extends to 15 for Boston and then ends at 15 for Boston.
2: Here's Duran, who lines one to second, caught by Holiday, and the ball game is over. So the win streak ends at 15, and they do.
3: The fans are clapping as the Red Sox come off the field.
2: And they should. What a run it's been, and we've got a season again.
1: Red Sox and Orioles wind up splitting their doubleheader on Wednesday. The call on WEEI, Boston won the first game, drops the second, so the win streak ends at 15. Red Sox manager Chad Tracy.
4: I just think they're, it's something to be proud of, you know. I mean, the big thing is, like, the 2026 Red Sox are at the top of the list as far as a winning streak is concerned. That's a pretty cool accomplishment. But what happened within it, you know, the way that the identity of the team changed within it is most important, you know. Like, all right, what created that? We're very aware of the quality of the at-bats, the starts, the bullpen work, and the things that we did. It's like, if that's who we are as a team and we keep doing that, we're going to win games, you know. We're going to have a chance to win on a nightly basis. So I think it not only did we run off 15 wins, but we found who we are when we're a good baseball team and what we do.
1: Putting together a win streak like that, not easy, and it ends in a doubleheader. ESPN analyst David Ross.
5: Well, it feels like you're never going to lose, and it's just such a good feeling. You come to the ballpark, you got extra energy, and these games, they carry over, you know, that they help you stay on kind of a roll. You feel like you can come back, you stay engaged the entire game. It really feels like you're never going to lose. You're going to find a way to come back. Somebody's going to get the big hit. And on the other side, when you're losing, like some of these teams this year that have kind of gone on these multi-game losing streaks, it feels like you're never going to win one again. So this is one of those things that can really bring a lot of belief, and you're trying to convince your front office to buy, and these are great moments when you're in these kind of markets and you get on this kind of run. A lot of fun going on right now in Boston.
6: It is that. 15's enough. It doesn't matter. They're still going to feel momentum moving forward?
5: Well, yeah, and the doubleheader, you've got to chalk it up to. It's hard to win both sides of the doubleheader, both games of the doubleheader. It's just, you know, it's going to come back to the pack, and you're usually using a starter or some relievers in there that don't have big league time or in AAA for a reason. And, you know, you're trying to sit a guy and not wear out your guys that have been playing really good, and your lineup's going to be a little bit weaker in an area. Probably, unless you've got a really good matchup, it just happens to work out in a platoon situation.
1: 15-game win streak ties the Red Sox franchise record, and it ends at 15. SportsCenter All Night, ESPN Radio. Pirates and Yankees also playing a doubleheader on Wednesday. Game one.
7: The 3-1. Bryce hammers it.
1: Extends his hit streak to 13 games with his 30th homer of the year. Longest active hit streak in baseball right now. That came in the 7th inning, tying the game. Then the Pirates and Yankees would go to the 10th.
7: Pitch is swung on, lined into left, falling fast down for a hit, smothered by Bellinger, and it kicks away from him. Nick Gonzalez easily in to score, and Jared Triolo comes through with a big hit in the 10th to put the Pirates in the lead 4-3.
8: Yeah, that's a huge hit.
1: And the Pirates go on to a 5-3 win in the opener. Sports Radio 93.7 The Fan. Gerrit Cole setting season high in innings pitched and strikeouts. 24th game with double-digit strikeouts and no walks. He had 11 strikeouts in his 7 innings of work in the Yankees' 10-inning loss to the Pirates in Game 1. As for Game 2...
7: Volpe lines at the left field of AC. Dominguez being waved home. Here's the throw. Not in time. It's an RBI single from Volpe. And with two outs, the Yankees get two big hits.

0: Yes, Network with the call. 2-0 would be the final. Max Fried goes 5, striking out 7, allowing 1 hit in his first game since May 13th because of his left elbow issues. ESPN analyst Tim Kirchen.
1: He's the number one starting pitcher, and when he comes back healthy, their starting pitching can match almost any team in baseball. When you can go Garrett Cole, Max Fried, Cam Schlittler, Will Warren in your rotation, that's what they're going to need to have, because they're not getting Aaron Judge back anytime soon, which means they're not going to score as many runs as we're used to the Yankees doing. So they need Max Fried to be really good when he comes back, and he's such a polished pitcher. He's such a veteran pitcher, pitched in the postseason several times. If he's sharp, their pitching can match just about any team in baseball.
2: And offensively is where they've struggled a little bit. Since Judge has been out, you haven't seen the slug be there. But Ben Rice, big home run today, get them back in it, not able to pull it out. But hit Judge, Stanton, they're going to need those big boppers that we're used to seeing. But Max Fried really helps out a lot, going to be able to throw up some zeros, one of the best in the game.
0: And the Yankees get the win over the Pirates. Yankee shortstop Jose Caballero, though, targeted by Major League Baseball, sparking a bit of a discussion. Baseball doesn't like his routine of waiting to acknowledge the pitcher just before the pitch clock reaches 8 seconds. So MLB telling umpires Wednesday to rein him in. And they did that. Gave Caballero a pitch clock violation in the sixth inning. Led to a strikeout and the ejection of the hitting coach. Quote, "He's one of those guys I would yell out from the dugout," said Aaron Boone Wednesday morning. "He was a pest and I didn't like it." That, of course, when he was on the opposing team. Aaron Boone didn't like that. Now he's in his dugout. He's got to stick up for him. SportsCenter all night, ESPN Radio. Cubs falling to the Tigers 5-1 on Wednesday. Dodgers a 9-5 win over the Phillies. Dodgers with their 19th win this season after trailing by multiple runs. Max Muncy, go-ahead, 2-run home run in the sixth inning. Dodgers, though, in the spotlight with Shohei Ohtani not doing the pitching, at least for the foreseeable future. How does that affect the MVP race? ESPN's Jesse Rogers and our Buster Olney.
3: You texted me last week asking about what is it going to take for PCA, Pete Armstrong, to get in the MVP conversation. And we were going back and forth about how it would be that Ohtani would regress as a pitcher. It's wide open now, Jesse.
4: Yeah, if he has another month like he did in June, whether it's now, August, September, if he can repeat one more incredible month, because that's what PCA did in June. It was unbelievable. Now we're talking about a real race. Like, you still can't take away from the outings that he had on the mound, Ohtani. But if he doesn't pitch again until, I don't know when, I mean, the playoffs or not at all.
3: Yeah, back him up to September, as the Dodgers tend to do.
4: Then he loses some points in that MVP race. Now, if he goes off offensively, he just might win it that way. But yes, at least now we can have the conversation, because when I texted you and some other people, are like, no chance. As long as Ohtani's pitching, there's no chance. Now, at least there's a chance. The PCA's year has been so impressive, because he learned the strike zone seemingly overnight. He went from swinging wildly to taking walks. His OBP went up. Everything has gone up for him. He's playing great defense. He's in the team photo finally. It was a photo of one until this news about Ohtani. So at least there's a chance, but he needs to repeat another huge month.
0: Ohtani missing his start this week, working off the mound. We'll see when he's back on the mound in game action for the Dodgers. Astros hosting the Marlins on Wednesday. Houston grabbing the lead in the bottom of the eighth.
5: There goes Pena, the 1-1, and Alvarez smashes it deep to left center field, racing back on it and looking up. Hernandez, see you later! Through the archway, Yordan Alvarez, a go-ahead two-run homer, and the Astros lead 4-2. Yordan's 34th.
0: KBME, 790 AM, Astros a 5-2 win over the Marlins. Alvarez, the go-ahead home run, is 34th, third go-ahead home run this season in the eighth inning or later. He leads the American League in batting average and Major League Baseball in homers and RBI, leading in the Triple Crown categories. But what does Houston do as we approach the trade deadline? To the guys at PTI.
6: Tony, is Alvarez's stellar season reason enough for the Houston Astros to buy ahead of the August 3rd trade deadline?
7: So we have just established that the American League stinks. So even the fact that Houston is 4 games or 5 games under 500, whatever it is, that does not preclude them, that does not disqualify them from making the playoffs. As you say, the Red Sox have the third wild card.

0: spot right now. The Astros may be 4.5 behind them. But if you do the math, it's certainly doable with 70 games left, however many games are left. It's certainly doable. But the Astros are not very good. I mean, they're really not. They've won 2 in a row, and they're still 4-6 in their last 10. They were great, Mike. 8 to 10 year run.
1: They had a long run.
0: They won 2 World Series.
1: They did.
0: Cheating or not, I mean, they were a great team. And they had, let me just go over some of the names on most of those teams. Alex Bregman, Carlos Correa, Justin Verlander, George Springer, Kyle Tucker, Yuli Gurriel. And at the moment, the only really good player still in Houston is Jose Altuve, other than Alvarez, who got there in 2019. So, I mean, if I ran the Astros, honestly, I wouldn't be considering buying. I might consider trading Alvarez and restocking my entire team because I think he could bring me a bonanza, and they're not very good.
1: Tony, I hear you on all of that, and it's persuasive, except for the part that this is the middle of July. There's too much season to go. The Astros can be as hot in no time as the Red Sox. They just can be. Now, I know you have to gauge the market not for the long run for October 1st, but August 3rd. So we only got, you know, two weeks before that comes up. I hear you on that. But Alvarez, Tony, he's too good for me to give up if I'm the Astros. And I'm in that jumble. By the way, they're only 3 games out of first place in their division. They don't have to be concerned with the Yankees and Tampa.
0: It's doable, but they could go the other way,
1: they
0: too.
1: Could.
0: I mean, they could hot or get very, very
1: close. They can slide
0: Alvarez is having a great year. It is not quite as good as Aaron Judge's year last year, but it is certainly comparable. And Triple Crowns, as you're fond of saying, that were in July, they're not won or lost in July. They're won and lost in September. You know, and it's not a one-man sport because, Mike, if it was a one-man game, right? Ernie Banks would have had a lot of rings. It's not a one-man game.
2: Trade deadline coming up August 3rd. 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
3: Kalen DeBoer has to win this year.
4: We obviously fell short of our goals, but there are some steps that I felt we took.
5: The big challenge for Kalen is going to be, can I fix all the issues we have on offense? But I do think they have a chance to be a good team.
2: Some lofty expectations for Alabama this season. Also, a couple of quarterbacks under consideration. Senior Austin Mack, sophomore Keelon Russell, coach Kalen DeBoer.
4: Austin, I think, will surprise people when he really gets out and runs, because he runs very well. Better, I think, than most people think. Keelon is very versatile that way, you know, has created with his legs, you know, as a high school football player. You can see it at times. It's hard to replicate when you're in practice and a guy's not live, and what that might lead to on the football field in a game. But both of them are more than capable. I think they're high-level elite quarterbacks. Fortunately, we have them both in our program, and it's going to be a competition that's going to lead to a tough decision.
2: And as for that decision, ESPN's Heather Dinich.
6: He told our colleague Pete Thamel that he would like to make the decision by the second scrimmage to give whoever he chooses some time to work his way into that starting role, but that one of the defining factors is going to be poise and the ability to move the ball down the field. And certainly Mack's experience in the offense sets him apart a little bit, but DeBoer also said that Keelon can do things with his feet that Austin can't. They both have quick releases and can get the ball out quickly, but one of the things that they really need to do that DeBoer talked about is get that running game going, and if they can do that, that's going to help offset some pressure from whoever's named the starting quarterback.
2: And speaking of starting quarterbacks, Trinidad Chambliss back for one more year at Ole Miss.
7: Come back to Ole Miss, I feel like I wanted to stamp my legacy there. I feel like it was unfinished business, and you know, things that GMs should know about me is I feel like each year and each year out, I feel like I've, you know, ultimately gotten better, you know. Whether it was at Ferris State and, you know, here at Ole Miss, and I'm the ultimate competitor, put my head down and do whatever it takes to win.
2: And Coach Pete Golding knows there's a lot of hype.
8: You know, individual accolades, in my opinion, come from team success. And so that was a body of work, I think, from last season for both those guys to have really, really unique individual years because of a lot of our really, really good players around them. And I think they'd be the first ones to tell you that. But I do think, you know, a lot of these guys are putting a lot in, and they're working extremely hard, and we demand a lot out of them, that there are some of these individual awards for them that are important to them. And it's not going to take away from what they need to do to win the football game. And I think 5 will be the first one to tell you that. If we need to throw it 60 times to win, let's throw it 60 times to win. And so, you know, your concern always outside looking in is, hey, does this become a distraction?

0: action. Those two are wired the right way, right? And so I'm not concerned with how they're going to practice and how they're going to prepare. They're going to do everything that they can to win the football game, and they know that's based on their preparation.
1: SEC Media Day is putting the conference in the football spotlight this week. Spotlight on one person in the final minute on Wednesday. That's next. SportsCenter All Night continues. It's ESPN Radio.
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1: 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WNBA All-Star Game coming up this weekend. Wednesday leading into the break. Fever blowing out the sun.
2: This is Harris trying to get it back to Clark. Caitlin Clark is perfect. 5 for 5 from outside tonight. 17 and counting for CC.
3: It's filthy. And the thing is, you got a player in Diamond Miller who has got range 6'1", trying to come out and close out with a hand in the face. It doesn't matter.
2: 6:20 to go in our third quarter.
3: Caitlin Clark, how does she do it? The circus shot finish and the foul. And Diamond Miller is a versatile, long, strong defender, blanketing her, trying to do everything she can to show resistance.
1: 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Indiana tying the largest home win in team history. Caitlin Clark, 27 points in the win.
4: Caitlin, franchise record in scoring. What made you most proud about this win?
5: Yeah, I thought we just started off really well, and we kind of have got off to a couple slow starts in our last couple games, so that was a focus coming in for us tonight, and thought we shared the ball really well. We played up tempo, and then obviously everybody just had one of those nights where the ball was going through the hoop, and I thought we finished well too.
4: Another double-double for you. How were you able to pick apart the defense?
5: Yeah, I mean, I think just playing up tempo, playing in transition, trying to find my teammates early. Obviously, with the way we're able to make shots, it really opens the floor. Makes it really hard to guard when everybody's knocking shots down. So just really proud of the group, and it's fun to see a lot of people get in and contribute.
4: All-Star weekend is coming up. What are you most looking forward to?
5: About the All-Star game? I think I like Chicago. It's a good city. But I'll be excited to get back here with my team, too, and keep this rolling. I think we're playing good basketball right now.
4: Thanks, Caitlin.
1: All-Star game coming up on Saturday, ABC and Disney+. Meanwhile, on Wednesday, Wings fire. Wings with Paige Bueckers back on the court.
6: Portland's going to need to get a defensive stop here. They got themselves back into this thing. Ogunbowale out to Bueckers. Sidestep the three. Connects. Ice in the vein.

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1: 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Fourth triple-double this season. Everybody else in the WNBA has one combined. 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Mercury, 86-82 win over the Sparks, who have a five-game losing streak going into the All-Star break. 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
1: WNBA. 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
4: You have to talk and communicate so that you're not caught again.
5: 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With the cleanup and a chance to regain the lead.
2: Number four.
1: Baseball. Tigers beat the Cubs, getting most of the offense thanks to a green light on a 3-0 pitch. 97 won the ticket.
6: 3-0 pitch, high fly ball, left center field, deep, back, Crow looking up, gone! Ha! You Lee! Three run, two out, three run home run, 4-1 Tigers in the fourth.
2: Number three.
1: Max Muncy goes 1-for-5, but the one puts L.A. in front en route to their win over the Phillies. AM 570, L.A. Sports.
7: First pitch. Muncy flies the ball left center field. This one's back, and it is out of here. Max Muncy with his third go-ahead homer of the road trip. And this one, number 229, as a Dodger, that pushes him past the Penguin on the franchise home run list.
2: Number two.
1: Back to the W. Liberty, a 10-1 run in the final minute to beat Chicago. Sabrina Ionescu had 9 of the 10 points. Fox 5, New York.
8: Out of bounds play here. They hit Sabrina. She shoots another three. Oh, my goodness!
9: In Sabrina, we trust. In Sabrina, we trust. Get her the rock.
8: Liberty down 3 here. 23 seconds left. SDA in trouble. Looks at Sabrina Ionescu, the hot hand. Tries to create space. Attacks the lane instead.
2: Number one.
1: They couldn't sweep the doubleheader against Baltimore, but they won the opener to match the franchise record win streak. WEEI.
10: 1-1. Chapman throws. Alonso swings and rips one. Too short. Back in it by Chang. He plays. He throws to first. In time! Ball game over! The Red Sox have tied the record. Going back to 1901. 15 wins in a row. They win it here today, 6-3. There is magic in the air at Fenway Park.
1: They dropped the second half of the doubleheader, so the losing streak is at 1. Rays, a 4-2 win over the Blue Jays, who've lost 4 straight. Twins, 10-6 over the Guardians. Nationals all over Colorado.
11: Berg gets set to the belt. The slim right-hander now delivers. Breaking ball hammered high in the air to right center field. This is way back there. It's got a shot out by the fence. It is gone! Luis Garcia Jr. with a 2-run homer into the Nationals bullpen. 5-0 Washington.
1: Nationals Radio Network, Washington with an 8-0 shutout of Colorado Brewers. 4-3 over the Mets, who now have 60 losses in 103 games this season. Royals 5-4 over the Giants. Salvador Perez home run number 317, tying Hall of Famer George Brett for the most in franchise history. Another franchise record was tied yesterday. That's next. SportsCenter All Night continues. It's ESPN Radio.
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4: 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The Red Sox go for history against the Orioles at Fenway.
5: 0-1 is
6: swung on and driven into right field. Duran has doubled into the corner at least. One run in with Contreras. Durbin being waved around. Duran into third with a head first slide. Two-run triple.
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7: A couple years ago, we all said there's no way Texas A&M would spend $76 million to fire Jimbo Fisher. I'm not suggesting Kalen DeBoer will be fired. I frankly think they're going forward to have a good season. But if this program falls badly, they'll find the $70 million to get rid of him.
4: The rich get richer as Nafisa Collier returns to the league-leading links.
8: Courtney Williams weaving into the front court. Nafisa Collier, one dribble pull-up. That's good. And welcome back, Queen Fee. Bucket of the day in her season debut.
4: Plus, how hot is the seat in the city of brotherly love?
9: I feel like for 2026, and I'm along the lines of Chris Canty in this life, if Nick Sirianni doesn't make the playoffs and this offense looks god-awful, there is a question, is he going to be the head coach moving forward?
10: How things were going to unfold, and you'd be kicked out of our team meeting. I swear, like, you're lucky I'm not going to throw this freaking podium right now. Like, it drives me crazy.
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11: 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It's a run that we've seen for good chunk of July. Started prior to the All-Star break. They picked up where they left off when the season resumed last weekend, and Wednesday, Boston was riding a 14-game win streak.
5: 0-1 is
6: swung on and driven into right field. He did it again! Duran has doubled into the corner at least. One run in with Contreras. Durbin being waved around. Duran into third with a head first slide. Two-run triple, and it is 4-0 Red Sox.
11: A four-run bottom of the first, and Boston was still leading by three in the ninth.
5: 1-1. Chapman throws. Alonso swings and rips one. Too short. Backhanded by Chang. He plants. He throws to first. In time! Ball game over! The Red Sox have tied the record, going back to 1901. 15 wins in a row. They win it here today, 6-3. There is magic in the air at Fenway Park.
11: Now it's on WEEI, 93.7 FM, 6-3. Red Sox beat the Orioles in the opener of the doubleheader. 15 straight wins, matching the longest win streak in franchise history. Back in 1946, Red Sox, first American League team with a 15-game win streak or longer since 2017, when Cleveland won 22 straight. As for the back end of the doubleheader, Boston was obviously going for a 16th straight win.
12: Orioles now away from a very important victory for them. The pitch. A looper to right, caught by Holiday, and that's your ball game. And that's where the winning streak ends for Boston. At 15 games, stopped by the Orioles, and Baltimore grabs a 4-2 road trip out of the gate in the second half. A 5-1 win at Fenway.
5: Here's Duran, who lines one to second, caught by Holiday, and the ball game is over. So the win streak ends at 15, and they do.
13: A lot of these fans are clapping as the Red Sox come off the field.
5: And they should. What a run it's been, and we got a season again.
11: That's how it sounded in Boston on WEEI. Of course, a little different in Baltimore on WBAL. Orioles with the 5-1 win in Game 2 of the doubleheader as the Red Sox 15-game win streak is snapped. Their first loss since July 1st. Red Sox manager Chad Tracy.
14: We just won 15 games in a row, and I think all of us knew that, like, that's going to end at some point. It just happened to end tonight, so they're already refocused. I wanted to go in and talk to the team, and Sonny and Wilson were already handling it. I'll leave that message for in there. The focus is there now on, you know, that's behind us, and the big thing is if we continue to play baseball that way, regardless of how many wins in a row, like, we're going to win a heck of a lot more than we lose, so that's the focus now. But, no, I think everybody knew, like, it's going to end at some point. It happened to end tonight, and now we

0: refocus.
1: You may be asking yourself, what was the last team to lose a 15-game win streak or more in the second half of a doubleheader? Well, that was the Cubs against the Brooklyn Dodgers back in 1936. It was also a 15-game win streak that was snapped that day as well. Red Sox, though, been on a hot streak. ESPN analyst David Ross.
2: First of all, it's hard as heck to win both sides of a doubleheader, right?
3: Yeah.
2: But when you listen to Chad Tracy talk right there, and his veterans, Wilson Contreras and Sonny Gray, are already calling a meeting like, hey, flush that. Mm. How tight this group has become under him. He deserves a lot of credit. Everybody's playing their role. The pitching's been excellent, which keeps you in every ball game. Timely hitting, but how close they are pulling for one another, as you can see, and listen to him. They've been spectacular. When guys are coming through up and down the lineup, and it's a different guy every night, that's a sign of a really good team. And the back end of that bullpen with Garrett Whitlock and Aroldis Chapman, these guys are locked down. So they've shortened the game with those two guys, and timely hitting is how you get in this situation.
4: They lose here. They get a day off before staying at Fenway facing the Blue Jays. How does Chad Tracy bottle this up and keep 15 of 16 is a heck of a run? How do you keep playing winning baseball now that you have a little time to exhale?
2: Yeah, when I was manager, I tried to stay out of the way in these moments, right? The players got it. Managers just keep things as status quo. They've got good leadership like we talked about, and they're getting timely hitting. The pitching staff is so good under Andrew Bailey. These guys are right where they need to be. Everything stays the same. I know he started to kind of back off some of the batting practice, let these guys rest. They've been on this good run. It's emotional draining. You hear Fenway right now rocking. The energy these guys are feeling from their fans is so contagious. And when you've won 20 out of 23 like they had on this run, that's when you know it's a good team and just stay out of the way.
1: Orioles with a 5-1 win in game two. Baltimore now 11-5 in July, second best in baseball behind the Red Sox. Red Sox entered their hot streak, 11 games under 500, 37-48 on the season. The trade deadline now approaching in a week and a half. Now what? ESPN insider Tim Kirchen.
5: They're right in the middle of it now. A month ago, they were 32-46. They've gone from big-time sellers at the trade deadline to now big-time buyers at the deadline because they're in the playoffs at the moment. They are the third wildcard team. This is one of the most stunning turnarounds I've ever seen. And now they're going to go get somebody to help their club. I mean, they were 23rd in runs scored going into today and 28th in home runs. So Luis Arraez, who's going to move, the Giants are going to move him. He's affordable and he's a really good hitter. He makes sense for so many teams. But the Red Sox, again, they only have 95 homers going into today. They need a power bat more, even more than they need a guy who can get on base. Hunter Goodman's out there. We'll see if the Rockies move him. Zach Neto may be on the move. The Red Sox are going to do something because they're right in the middle of this now.
1: 15-1 in their last 16. SportsCenter All Night, ESPN Radio. Tigers may also be in a quandary as the trade deadline approaches August 3rd, given the future of Tarek Skubal. Detroit with another win on Wednesday.
6: 3-0 pitch, high fly ball, left center field, deep, back, Crow looking up, gone! Ha! You lead! Three run, two three-run home run, 4-1 Tigers in the fourth.
1: 97-1 the ticket. The key point of that home run came in the first couple seconds of what you heard.
6: 3-0 pitch.
1: Yeah, 3-0 pitch. Third time this season the Tigers have homered on a 3-0 count. Most in the American League, second most in Major League Baseball. Nationals have actually done it four times. Tigers, a 5-1 win over the Cubs. Spencer Torkelson, 2-for-3, scored three times. He hit a home run. Five of his 10 hits in July have been home runs.
7: We're just staying in the fight. I think we show up every single day expecting to win. And that's what winning teams do, is they find different ways to win. And we're getting contributions from everybody.
2: You guys have led all of baseball in home runs since the month of June. Give me that secret, because I couldn't hit a lick. I want to know what you guys are doing. What's the secret sauce in just putting those balls over the fence?
7: I feel like we're just getting good pitches to hit. We're not missing a lot of them. It's a group effort, stringing some nice at-bats together. It's just getting that good pitch to hit and putting your A-swing on it and not missing it.
4: Your manager keeps it a buck. A.J. Hinch said before this series, we've been playing game sevens since May, talking about what

0: Whether or not you guys will be buyers or sellers, and a two-time Cy Young winner, Tarik Skubal, may be outbound. Where have you felt that urgency in the clubhouse in the last month or so?
1: It was a pretty bad May, if I recall. So, it's been a must-win for a while now. And, I feel like this team thrives under that type of pressure. I feel like this team finds different ways to win. We pull for each other, and we just show up every single day, trying to give our best.
2: As you string those wins together and you see the writing on the wall trying to get back into this wild card picture, what then is the hope for you all as far as just the day-to-day success rate? What does that look like for y'all?
1: We're trying to win every single day. Feels like we have to win a lot. We're still in this hunt. We want to make, people have some tough decisions. We want to make those decisions tough on guys. So, I think this team's doing a great job doing that, beating good teams. Everyone's doing their part right now.
3: Spencer Torkelson with SportsCenter after the Tigers 5-1 win over the Cubs. Tigers are 10-5 in July. They're 4.5 games back of a wild card spot. ESPN analyst David Ross.
4: This is the time you want to send a message to your front office. Like, we're playing well. Give us that piece at the deadline we need, whether that's, getting rid or keeping Tarik Skubal.
0: And A.J. Hinch earlier this week said, we've been playing Game 7 since May. If you were in a clubhouse or managing a clubhouse, would you be that honest with both the players and the media about the stakes?
4: Yeah, well, it's out there. The guys are talking about it. It's in the media everywhere. So kind of just getting that out in the air and kind of saying, yeah, this is real. We've got to prove to the front office. I've been in that seat. You want to prove to them we're good enough to go to the postseason. We're good enough to make a run into the postseason. And this Tiger lineup, they've been doing it all, leading the American League in home runs since June. That's really had them on the hook and getting back in this race. Torkelson going deep tonight. These guys can hit, they can pitch, and they're trying to put Scott Harris in a tough spot, the Detroit Tigers.
3: Tigers keeping the pressure on in the standings and the pressure on the front office. SportsCenter All Night, ESPN Radio. Dodgers falling behind in the first inning when the Phillies scored a pair in the bottom of the first, but L.A. would rally.
5: First pitch. Muncy flies the ball left center field. This one's back, and it is out of here! Max Muncy with his third go-ahead homer of the road trip. And this one, number 229, as a Dodger that pushes him past the Penguin on the franchise home run list. Freeman, Betts, Hernandez on the bases. On a 1-2, Edmund lines it into the right center field gap. This one is going to go all the way to the wall, and Tommy Edmund has unloaded the bases. Now he's going for three. He has it without a throw. A bases-clearing triple. And now a 9-3 Dodger lead.
3: Dodgers beat the Phillies 9-5, AM 570 LA Sports for LA. 19th win this season when they've trailed by multiple runs. That's the most in baseball. They improved to 34-19 on the road this season. Best record in baseball, as you heard, Max Muncy. Home run number 229 with the Dodgers, passing Ron Say for fifth in franchise history. Braves using a big eighth inning against the Padres.
6: Righty deals the 2-2. Ozzie down the right field line. May fall in. That's a fair ball down the line. Turning and burning around third. Hicklin, he scores. Throw goes to third base. That's not in time. And Ozzie Albies makes it 4-1 on that humpback ladder down the right field line.
3: 680 the Fan. Braves a 7-6 win over the Padres. They score six times in the eighth inning, tie for their second most in an inning this season. Teams combined for 11 runs over the last 2.5 innings after entering the bottom of the eighth, tied at 1. Braves win it 7-6. SportsCenter All Night, ESPN Radio, WNBA. The W and its Players Association holding a video conference this week discussing a number of issues, including recent racist, hateful, and abusive messages directed at players, according to a statement that the WNBA released on Wednesday. The call coming at the request of the union. In the statement, they say, quote, the discussion marks the beginning of ongoing dialogue, and we're united in our commitment to building on this work together. They've been dealing with aggressive levels of abuse toward players. It's been a priority for the WNBA in recent years, including the No Space for Hate platform last season. Part of that program includes

0: using AI technology that players can use to filter out hateful comments. And then when harassment does escalate, the WNBA security office launches an investigation. On the court, Nafisa Collier back in action.
1: Courtney Williams weaving into the front court. Nafisa Collier, one dribble pull up. That's good. And welcome back, Queen Feet. First bucket of the day in her season.

0: And that's exactly what she did. She found her spot. She's just a really good basketball player. And second half, we did a little bit more, putting her in actions as she got a little more comfortable. And, you know, it was probably, I think, above anything I could have expected. Interesting that number 24 scores 24 on her return. So I like that a lot.
1: Collier becoming the first player in Lynx history with a 20-point double-double in multiple season debuts. Lynx with the win. That's now seven straight. Getting loud in Kansas City. That's next. SportsCenter All Night continues. It's ESPN Radio.
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4: 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Kansas City Chiefs unveiling its first renderings for a new stadium in Kansas that's set to open for the 2031 season. One of the main aspects of the design, the architecture firm in Kansas City says that the $3 billion fully enclosed dome will feature a ceiling that's translucent and it'll be loud. 70,000 seats. Built with the intention of amplifying crowd noise, a request that the team has heard from several season ticket holders in multiple surveys. It was back in 2014, Arrowhead regained the Guinness World Record for loudest stadium after fans in Seattle broke that record. And the Kansas City Chiefs want to maintain that and take it back with their new stadium. To New York, new coach John Harbaugh had a message for rookies in their amphitheater meeting setting.
5: Welcome, man. Good to see everybody here. You excited?
6: Yes, sir.
5: A little nervous?
6: Nope.
5: A little nervous? I'm a little nervous, man. Nervous? Excited, nervous, you know? Nervous like a full game almost, Mason. Give me a sick kickoff. I'm standing up here in front of the New York Giants. The New York Giants. It's the New York Giants sitting in this room. The New York Giants. Wow, it's an honor. It's an honor to stand in front of this room right now. And I know those coaches back there feel the same way, right, coaches?
7: Sergio.
5: It's an honor, man. We've been working, haven't we? We've been working early, getting real late, getting ready for today. Today. Sitting in this chair, this seat, getting to work, getting started, our beginning. Because this is where it all begins, together.
4: Heartfelt message from the Giants' new coach, but did it really come across that way earlier on ESPN Radio on Amber and Ian?
8: Did he just talk to his brother, Jim? Because that sounded more like a Jim Harbaugh than a John Harbaugh. That was very high school-y. I'm telling you, that took me back to high school. That's what that did. I cringed. I cringed when I watched it, and I was cringing when I listened to it, because when you watch it, you see the players, like, zoning out, like, what? Yeah, we know we're the New York Giants, coach. I mean, I just...
9: Yeah, but they are rookies. This is a welcome to the NFL. This is, you're officially here. You're playing for the New York Giants. You're not just playing for anybody. You're playing for the New York Giants. That's what he's trying to do.
8: I know.
9: And I get it. In that moment, all your dreams have come true. You are officially here. You are officially part of not just any organization, but the New York Giants.
8: Not the Jets.
9: Exactly. Now, does that resonate the same with everybody in that room when a lot of them were very young the last time the New York Giants were great? I mean, they were alive, obviously, during Eli Manning.
8: You saw the look on their faces?
9: But it was a while ago now.

0: And we're talking about young dudes. So does the New York Giants brand resonate with them the same way? I don't know, but they are there and they're rookies. And so I can understand what he's doing. See, you and I had the opposite reactions here. I normally cringe when I hear coaches do any of these sorts of speeches. I hate the rah-rah crap. I would have been terrible at playing sports because I hate that.
1: That was high school-y. That was be aggressive. Be aggressive.
0: So I don't think it was like that.
1: Come on, John.
2: And then, speaking of the Giants, there's the backflip over the weekend from running back Cam Scadabo, which he didn't quite land. John Harbaugh said his reaction was, quote, dude, at least stick it. Land the thing if you're going to do it. Scadaboo's reaction?
3: I'm going to address the elephant. I will not hurt myself before the season. Something new to the Yeah, so what happened was, I don't know if you guys know WWE or not. Those floors are bouncy. So when I took off, I was midair like, holy cow, I'm not going to land this. I'm way too high. Landed, but it had too much cushion. It wasn't a stiff, firm ground.
2: And Scadaboo did come out unscathed. Did suffer a fractured tibia and right ankle dislocation in October. ESPN analyst Lewis Riddick.
4: John's doing exactly what a good CEO is supposed to do. Like, he's trying to like calm the flames down, calm down the rhetoric about Cam Scott, because that's what he's trying to do. I promise you. Underneath, he's going, what in the hell are you doing? How many things could have gone wrong right there? I don't care. Like, look, for someone who didn't have a surgically repaired lower body, lower leg injury, something could have went wrong here. Look, we need to stop making excuses for stuff like this when we're talking about professionals whose livelihood is their lower extremities in particular, and just, you know, and talking it up to, just let them live, let them be themselves. We like individuals. He's just, there's no harm in that. Yeah, actually there is, because he is beholden to his teammates, the organization, you know, the expectations that are associated with this football team.
2: Scadaboo does remain on pace to join his teammates at training camp. The veterans report next week on the 28th. 15 and done. That's next. SportsCenter all night. It's ESPN Radio.
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1: Fisa Collier with a double-double in a Lynx win in her season debut after being out with her ankle injury. Major League Baseball cracking down on pitch clock issues as Yankees shortstop Jose Caballero found out. The win streak extends to 15 for Boston and then ends at 15 for Boston.
2: Here's Duran, who lines one to second, caught by Holiday, and the ball game is over. So the win streak ends at 15, and they do.
3: The fans are clapping as the Red Sox come off the field.
2: And they should. What a run it's been, and we've got a season again.
1: Red Sox and Orioles wind up splitting their doubleheader on Wednesday. The call on WEEI. Boston won the first game, drops the second, so the win streak ends at 15. Red Sox manager Chad Tracy.
4: I just think they're, it's something to be proud of, you know. I mean, the big thing is, like, the 2026 Red Sox are at the top of the list as far as a winning streak is current, the concern. That's a pretty cool accomplishment. But what happened within it, you know, the way that the identity of the team changed within it is most important, you know. Like, all right, what created that? We're very aware of the quality of the at-bats, the starts, the bullpen work, and the things that we did. It's like, if that's who we are as a team and we keep doing that, we're going to win games, you know. We're going to have a chance to win on a nightly basis. So I think it not only did we run off 15 wins, but we found who we are when we're a good baseball team and what we do.
1: Putting together a win streak like that, not easy, and it ends in a doubleheader. ESPN analyst David Ross.
5: Well, it feels like you're never going to lose, and it's just such a good feeling. You come to the ballpark, you got extra energy, and these games, they carry over, you know, that they help you stay on kind of a roll. You feel like you can come back, you stay engaged the entire game. It really feels like you're never going to lose. You're going to find a way to come back. Somebody's going to get the big hit. And on the other side, when you're losing, like some of these teams this year that have kind of gone on these losing streak, multi-game losing streaks, it feels like you're never going to win one again. So this is one of those things that can really bring a lot of belief, and you're trying to convince your front office to buy, and these are great moments when you're in these kind of markets and you get on this kind of run. A lot of fun going on right now in Boston.
6: It is that. 15's enough. It doesn't matter. They're still going to feel momentum moving forward.
5: Well, yeah, and in the doubleheader, you've got to chalk it up to it's hard to win both sides of the doubleheader, both games of the doubleheader. It's just, you know, it's going to come back to the pack, and you're usually using a starter or some relievers in there that don't have big league time or in AAA for a reason, and you know you're trying to sit a guy and not wear out your guys that have been playing really good, and your lineup's going to be a little bit weaker in an area. Probably, unless you've got a really good matchup that happens to work out in a platoon situation.
1: 15-game win streak ties the Red Sox franchise record, and it ends at 15. SportsCenter All Night, ESPN Radio. Pirates and Yankees also playing a doubleheader on Wednesday. Game one.
7: The 3-1. Bryce Hamerson.
1: With an exclamation point for Ben Rice. Extends his hit streak.

0: to 13 games with his 30th homer of the year. Longest active hit streak in baseball right now. That came in the seventh inning, tying the game. Then the Pirates and Yankees would go to the 10th.
1: Pitcher swung on, lined into left, fought fast down for a hit, smothered by Bellinger, and it kicks away from him. Nick Gonzalez easily in to score, and Jared Triolo comes through with a big hit in the 10th to put the Pirates in the lead 4-3.
2: Yeah, that's a huge hit.
0: And the Pirates go on to a 5-3 win in the opener. Sports Radio 93.7 The Fan. Gerrit Cole setting season high in innings pitched and strikeouts. 24th game with double-digit strikeouts and no walks. He had 11 strikeouts in his 7 innings of work in the Yankees' 10-inning loss to the Pirates in Game 1. As for Game 2...
3: Volpe lines that to left field of AC. Dominguez being waved home. Here's the throw. Not in time. It's an RBI single from Volpe. And with 2 outs, the Yankees get 2 big hits. And it's 2-0.
0: Yes, Network with the call. 2-0 would be the final. Max Fried goes 5, striking out 7, allowing 1 hit in his first game since May 13th because of his left elbow issues. ESPN analyst Tim Kirchen.
4: He's a number one starting pitcher, and when he comes back healthy, their starting pitching can match almost any team in baseball. When you can go Gerrit Cole, Max Fried, Cam Schlittler, Will Warren in your rotation, that's what they're going to need to have, because they're not getting Aaron Judge back anytime soon, which means they're not going to score as many runs as we're used to the Yankees doing. So they need Max Fried to be really good when he comes back, and he's such a polished pitcher. He's such a veteran pitcher, pitched in the postseason several times. If he's sharp, their pitching can match just about any team in baseball.
5: And offensively is where they've struggled a little bit since Judge has been out. You haven't seen the slug be there, but Ben Rice, big home run today, get them back in it, not able to pull it out. But hit Judge, Stanton, they're going to need those big boppers that we're used to seeing, but Max Fried really helps out a lot. Going to be able to throw up some zeros, one of the best in the game.
0: And the Yankees get the win over the Pirates. Yankees shortstop Jose Caballero, though, targeted by Major League Baseball, sparking a bit of a discussion. Baseball doesn't like his routine of waiting to acknowledge the pitcher just before the pitch clock reaches 8 seconds. So MLB telling umpires Wednesday to rein him in. And they did that. Gave Caballero a pitch clock violation in the 6th inning. Led to a strikeout and the ejection of the hitting coach. Quote, "He's one of those guys I would yell out from the dugout," said Aaron Boone Wednesday morning. "He was a pest and I didn't like it." That, of course, when he was on the opposing team. Aaron Boone didn't like that. Now, he's in his dugout. He's got to stick up for him. SportsCenter all night, ESPN Radio. Cubs falling to the Tigers 5-1 on Wednesday. Dodgers a 9-5 win over the Phillies. Dodgers with their 19th win this season after trailing by multiple runs. Max Muncy, go-ahead, 2-run home run in the 6th inning. Dodgers, though, in the spotlight with Shohei Ohtani not doing the pitching, at least for the foreseeable future. How does that affect the MVP race? ESPN's Jesse Rogers and our Buster Olney.
6: You texted me last week asking about what is it going to take for PCA, Pete Roy Armstrong, to get in the MVP conversation. And we were going back and forth about how it would be that Ohtani would regress as a pitcher. It's wide open now, Jesse.
7: Yeah, if he has another month like he did in June, whether it's now, August, September, if he can repeat one more incredible month, because that's what PCA did in June. It was unbelievable. Now we're talking about a real race. Like, you still can't take away from the outings that he had on the mound, Ohtani. But if he doesn't pitch again until, I don't know when, I mean, the playoffs or not at all.
6: Yeah, back him up to September, as the Dodgers tend to do.
7: Then he loses some points in that MVP race. Now, if he goes off offensively, he just might win it that way. But yes, at least now we can have the conversation, because when I texted you and some other people, are like, no chance. As long as Ohtani's pitching, there's no chance. Now, at least there's a chance. The PCA's year has been so impressive because he learned the strike zone seemingly overnight. He went from swinging wildly to taking walks. His OBP went up. Everything has gone up for him. He's playing great defense. He's in the team photo finally. It was a photo of one until this news about Ohtani. So at least there's a chance, but he needs to repeat another huge month.
0: Ohtani missing his start this week, working off the mound. We'll see when he's back on the mound in game action for the Dodgers. Astros hosting the Marlins on Wednesday. Houston grabbing the lead in the bottom of the eighth.
8: There goes Peña, the 1-1, and Alvarez smashes it deep to left center.

0: midfield, racing back on it and looking up. Hernandez, see you later! Through the archway, Yordan Alvarez, a go-ahead two-run homer, and the Astros lead 4-2. Yordan's 34th.
1: KBME, 790 AM, Astros a 5-2 win over the Marlins. Alvarez, the go-ahead home run, his 34th, third go-ahead home run this season in the eighth inning or later. He leads the American League in batting average and Major League Baseball in homers and RBI, leading in the Triple Crown categories. But what does Houston do as we approach the trade deadline? To the guys at PTI.
2: Tony, is Alvarez's stellar season reason enough for the Houston Astros to buy ahead of the August 3rd trade deadline?
3: So we have just established that the American League stinks. So even the fact that Houston is four games or five games under 500, whatever it is, that does not preclude them, that does not disqualify them from making the playoffs. As you say, the Red Sox have the third wild card spot right now. The Astros may be 4.5 behind them. But if you do the math, it's certainly doable with 70 games left, however many games are left. It's certainly doable. But the Astros are not very good. I mean, they're really not. They've won two in a row, and they're still 4-6 in their last 10. They were great, Mike. 8 to 10 year run.
2: They had a long run.
3: They won two World Series.
2: They did.
3: Cheating or not, I mean, they were a great team. And they had, let me just go over some of the names on most of those teams. Alex Bregman, Carlos Correa, Justin Verlander, George Springer, Kyle Tucker, Yuli Gurriel. And at the moment, the only really good player still in Houston is Jose Altuve, other than Alvarez, who got there in 2019. So, I mean, if I ran the Astros, honestly, I wouldn't be considering buying. I might consider trading Alvarez and restocking my entire team because I think he could bring me a bonanza, and they're not very good.
2: Tony, I hear you on all of that, and it's persuasive, except for the part that this is the middle of July. There's too much season to go. The Astros can be as hot in no time as the Red Sox. They just can be. Now, I know you have to gauge the market not for the long run for October 1st, but August 3rd. So we only got, you know, two weeks before that comes up. I hear you on that. But Alvarez, Tony, he's too good for me to give up if I'm the Astros. And I'm in that jumble. By the way, they're only three games out of first place in their division. They don't have to be concerned with the Yankees and
3: it's
2: Tampa.
3: Doable.
2: It's doable.
3: It's doable, but they could go the other way,
2: they
3: too.
2: Could.
3: I mean, they could hot or get very, very
2: they
3: cold.
2: They can slide out of it.
3: Alvarez is having a great year. It is not quite as good as Aaron Judge's year last year, but it is certainly comparable. And Triple Crowns, as you're fond of saying, that we're in July. They're not won or lost in July. They're won and lost in September. You know, and it's not a one-man sport because, Mike, if it was a one-man game, right? Ernie Banks would have had a lot of rings. It's not a one-man game.
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4: Kalen DeBoer has to win this year.
5: We obviously fell short of our goals, but there are some steps that I felt we took.
6: The big challenge for Kalen is going to be, can I fix all the issues we have on offense? But I do think they have a chance to be a good team.
1: Some lofty expectations for Alabama this season. Also, a couple of quarterbacks under consideration. Senior Austin Mack, sophomore Keelon Russell, coach Kalen DeBoer.
5: Austin, I think, will surprise people when he really gets out and runs because he runs very well. Better, I think, than most people think. Keelon is very versatile that way, you know, has created with his legs, you know, as a high school football player. You can see it at times. It's hard to replicate when you're in practice and a guy's not live and what that might lead to on the football field in a game. But both of them are more than capable. I think they're high-level elite quarterbacks. Fortunately, we have both in our program, and it's going to be a competition that's going to lead to a tough decision.
1: And as for that decision, ESPN's Heather Dinich.
7: He told our colleague Pete Thamel that he would like to make the decision by the second scrimmage to give whoever he chooses some time to work his way into that starting role, but that one of the defining factors is going to be poise and the ability to move the ball down the field. And certainly Mack's experience in the offense sets him apart a little bit, but DeBoer also said that Keelon can do things with his feet that Austin can't. They both have quick releases and can get the ball out quickly, but one of the things that they really need to do that DeBoer talked about is get that running game going, and if they can do that, that's going to help offset some pressure from whoever's named the starting quarterback.
1: And speaking of starting quarterbacks, Trinidad Chambliss back for one more year at Ole Miss.
8: Come back to Ole Miss. I feel like I wanted

0: stamp my legacy there. I feel like it was unfinished business. And, you know, things that GM should know about me is I feel like each year in, each year out, I feel like I've, you know, ultimately gotten better, you know, whether it was at Ferris State and, you know, here at Ole Miss, and I'm the ultimate competitor. Put my head down and do whatever it takes to win.
1: And Coach Pete Golding knows there's a lot of hype.
2: You know, individual accolades, in my opinion, come from team success. And so that was a body of work, I think, from last season for both those guys to have really, really unique individual years because of a lot of our really, really good players around them. And I think they'd be the first ones to tell you that. But I do think, you know, a lot of these guys are putting a lot in, and they're working extremely hard, and we demand a lot out of them, that there are some of these individual awards for them that are important to them. And it's not going to take away from what they need to do to win the football game. And I think five will be the first one to tell you that. If we need to throw it 60 times to win, let's throw it 60 times to win. And so, you know, your concern always outside looking in is, hey, does this become a distraction? Those two are wired the right way, right? And so I'm not concerned with how they're going to practice and how they're going to prepare. They're going to do everything that they can to win the football game. And they know that's based on their preparation.
1: SEC Media Days putting the conference in the football spotlight this week. Spotlight on one person in the final minute on Wednesday. That's next. SportsCenter All Night continues. It's ESPN Radio.
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1: 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WNBA All-Star Game coming up this weekend, Wednesday, leading into the break. 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
2: Sasai Harris trying to get it back to Clark. Caitlin Clark is perfect. 5 for 5 from outside tonight. 17 and counting for CC.
3: It's filthy. And the thing is, you got a player in Diamond Miller who has got range, 6'1", trying to come out and close out with a hand in the face. It doesn't matter.
4: 6:20 to go in our third quarter.
2: Caitlin Clark, how does she do it? The circus shot finish and the foul.
3: And Diamond Miller is a versatile, long, strong defender, blanketing her, trying to do everything she can to show resistance.
1: USA Network with the game as the Fever blow out the sun, 123-88. Indiana tying the largest home win in team history. Caitlin Clark, 27 points in the win.
5: Caitlin, franchise record in scoring. What made you most proud about this win?
6: Yeah, I thought we just started off really well, and we kind of have got off to a couple slow starts in our last couple games, so that was a focus coming in for us tonight, and thought we shared the ball really well. We played up tempo, and then obviously everybody just had one of those nights where the ball was going through the hoop, and I thought we finished well, too.
5: Another double-double for you. How were you able to pick apart the defense?
6: Yeah, I mean, I think just playing up tempo, playing in transition, trying to find my teammates early. Obviously, with the way we're able to make shots, it really opens the floor. Makes it really hard to guard when everybody's knocking shots down. So just really proud of the group, and it's fun to see a lot of people get in and contribute.
5: All-Star Weekend is coming up. What are you most looking forward to?
6: About the All-Star Game? I think I like Chicago. It's a good city. But I'll be excited to get back here with my team, too, and keep this rolling. I think we're playing good basketball right now.
5: Thanks, Caitlin.
1: 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Meanwhile, on Wednesday, Wings fire. Wings with Paige Beckers back on the court.
7: Portland's going to need to get a defensive stop here. They got themselves back into this thing. Ogunbowale out to Beckers. Sidestep the three. Connects. 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
1: 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Only player in WNBA history with multiple games of 15, 15, and 10. Fifth career triple-double, second most all-time behind Alyssa Thomas. Fourth triple-double this season. Everybody else in the WNBA has one combined. Wings get the win on Wednesday. Mercury, 86-82 win over the Sparks, who have a five-game losing streak going into the All-Star break. 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
0: 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Number 5.
1: WNBA. Mystics get a win over the Aces with an and one with 13 seconds to go. 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
8: You have to talk and communicate so that you're not caught again. Oh my goodness. Austin with the cleanup and a chance to regain the lead.
0: Number 4.
1: Baseball. Tigers beat the Cubs, getting most of the offense thanks to a green light on a 3-0 pitch. 97 won the ticket.
9: 3-0 pitch, high fly ball, left center field, deep, back, Kroliking up, gone! Ha! You lead! Three-run, two-out, three-run home run, 4-1 Tigers in the fourth.
0: Number 3.
1: Max Muncy goes 1 for 5, but the one puts L.A. in front en route to their win over the Phillies. AM 570, L.A. Sports.
10: First pitch. Muncy flies the ball left center field. This one's back, and it is out of here. Max Muncy with his third go-ahead homer of the road trip. And this one, number 229, as a Dodger that pushes him past the Penguin on the franchise home run list.
0: Number 2.
1: Back to the W, Liberty.

0: A 10-1 run in the final minute to beat Chicago. Sabrina Ionescu had 9 of the 10 points. Fox 5 New York.
1: Out of bounds play here. It hits Sabrina. She shoots another 3. Oh, my goodness!
2: In Sabrina, we trust. In Sabrina, we trust. Get her the rock.
1: Liberty down 3 here. 23 seconds left. SCA in trouble. Looks at Sabrina Ionescu, the hot hand. Tries to create space. Attacks the lane instead.
3: Number one.
0: They couldn't sweep the doubleheader against Baltimore, but they won the opener to match the franchise record win streak. WEEI.
4: 1-1. Chapman throws. Alonso swings and rips one. Too short. Back in it by Chang. He plays. He throws to first. In time! Ball game over! The Red Sox have tied the record. Going back to 1901. 15 wins in a row. They win it here today, 6-3. There is magic in the air at Fenway Park.
0: They dropped the second half of the doubleheader, so the losing streak is at 1. Rays, a 4-2 win over the Blue Jays, who've lost 4 straight. Twins, 10-6 over the Guardians. Nationals all over Colorado.
5: Berg gets set to the belt. The slim right-hander now delivers. Breaking ball hammered high in the air to right center field. This is way back there. It's got a shot out by the fence. It is gone! Luis Garcia Jr. with a 2-run homer into the Nationals bullpen. 5-0 Washington.
0: Nationals Radio Network, Washington with an 8-0 shutout of Colorado. Brewers 4-3 over the Mets, who now have 60 losses in 103 games this season. Royals 5-4 over the Giants. Salvador Perez home run number 317, tying Hall of Famer George Brett for the most in franchise history. Another franchise record was tied yesterday. That's next. SportsCenter All Night continues. It's ESPN Radio.
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5: 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The Red Sox go for history against the Orioles at Fenway.
6: 0-1 is
7: swung on and driven into right field. Duran has doubled into the corner at least. One run in with Contreras. Durbin being waved around. Duran in the third with a head first slide. Two-run triple.
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8: A couple of years ago, we all said there's no way Texas A&M would spend $76 million to fire Jimbo Fisher. I'm not suggesting Kalen DeBoer will be fired. I frankly think they're going forward to have a good season. But if this program falls badly, they'll find the $70 million to get rid of him.
5: The rich get richer as Nafisa Collier returns to the league-leading links.
9: Courtney Williams weaving into the front court. Nafisa Collier, one triple pull-up. That's good. And welcome back, Queen Feet. Bucket of the day in her season debut.
5: Plus, how hot is the seat in the city of brotherly love?
10: I feel like for 2026, and I'm along the lines of Chris Canty in this life, if Nick Sirianni doesn't make the playoffs and this offense looks god-awful, there is a question, is he going to be the head coach moving forward?
11: How things were going to unfold, and you'd be kicked out of our team meeting. I swear, like, you're lucky I'm not going to throw this freaking podium right now. It drives me crazy.
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12: 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It's a run that we've seen for good chunk of July. Started prior to the All-Star break. They picked up where they left off when the season resumed last weekend. And Wednesday, Boston was riding a 14-game win streak.
6: 0-1 is
7: swung on and driven into right field. He did it again. Duran has doubled into the corner at least. One run in with Contreras. Durbin being waved around. Duran in the third with a head first slide. Two-run triple. And it is 4-0 Red Sox.
12: A four-run bottom of the first, and Boston was still leading by three in the ninth.
6: 1-1. Chapman throws. Alonso swings and rips one. Too short. Back in it by Chang. He plants. He throws to first. In time! Ball game over! The Red Sox have tied the record going back to 1901. 15 wins in a row. They win it here today, 6-3. There is magic in the air at Fenway Park.
12: Now it's on WEEI 93.7 FM. 6-3, Red Sox beat the Orioles in the opener of the doubleheader. 15 straight wins, matching the longest win streak in franchise history. Back in 1946, Red Sox first American League team with a 15-game win streak or longer since 2017 when Cleveland won 22 straight. As for the back end of the doubleheader, Boston was obviously going for a 16th straight win.
13: Orioles now away from a very important victory for them. The pitch. A looper to right, caught by Holiday, and that's your ball game. And that's where the winning streak ends for Boston. At 15 games, stopped by the Orioles, and Baltimore grabs a 4-2 road trip out of the gate in the second half. A 5-1 win at Fenway.
6: Here's Duran, who lines one to second, caught by Holiday, and the ball game is over. So the win streak ends at 15, and they do.
14: The fans, all these at fans Fenway, are clapping as the Red Sox come off the field.
6: And they should. What a run it's been, and we got a season again.
12: That's how it sounded in Boston on WEEI. Of course, a little different in Baltimore on WBAL. Orioles with the 5-1 win.

0: in game two of the doubleheader as the Red Sox 15-game win streak is snapped. Their first loss since July 1st. Red Sox manager Chad Tracy.
1: We just won 15 games in a row, and I think all of us knew that, like, that's going to end at some point. It just happened to end tonight, so they're already refocused. I wanted to go in and talk to the team, and Sonny and Wilson were already handling it. I'll leave that message for in there. The focus is there now on, you know, that's behind us, and the big thing is if we continue to play baseball that way, regardless of how many wins in a row, like, we're going to win a heck of a lot more than we lose, so that's the focus now. But, no, I think everybody knew, like, it's going to end at some point. It happened to end tonight, and now we got to refocus.
0: You may be asking yourself, what was the last team to lose a 15-game win streak or more in the second half of a doubleheader? Well, that was the Cubs against the Brooklyn Dodgers back in 1936. It was also a 15-game win streak that was snapped that day as well. Red Sox, though, been on a hot streak. ESPN analyst David Ross.
2: First of all, it's hard as heck to win both sides of a doubleheader, right?
3: Yeah.
2: But when you listen to Chad Tracy talk right there, and his veterans, Wilson Contreras and Sonny Gray, are already calling a meeting like, hey, flush that. Mm. How tight this group has become under him. He deserves a lot of credit. Everybody's playing their role. The pitching's been excellent, which keeps you in every ball game. Timely hitting, but how close they are pulling for one another, as you can see, and listen to him. They've been spectacular. When guys are coming through up and down the lineup, and it's a different guy every night, that's a sign of a really good team. And the back end of that bullpen with Garrett Whitlock and Aroldis Chapman, these guys are locked down. So they've shortened the game with those two guys, and timely hitting is how you get in this situation.
4: They lose here. They get a day off before staying at Fenway facing the Blue Jays. How does Chad Tracy bottle this up and keep 15 of 16 is a heck of a run? How do you keep playing winning baseball now that you have a little time to exhale?
2: Yeah, when I was manager, I tried to stay out of the way in these moments, right? The players got it. Managers just keep things as status quo. They've got good leadership like we talked about, and they're getting timely hitting. The pitching staff is so good under Andrew Bailey. These guys are right where they need to be. Everything stays the same. I know he started to kind of back off some of the batting practice, let these guys rest. They've been on this good run. It's emotional draining. You hear Fenway right now rocking. The energy these guys are feeling from their fans is so contagious. And when you've won 20 out of 23 like they had on this run, that's when you know it's a good team and just stay out of the way.
0: Orioles with a 5-1 win in game two. Baltimore now 11-5 in July, second best in baseball behind the Red Sox. Red Sox entered their hot streak, 11 games under 500, 37-48 on the season. The trade deadline now approaching in a week and a half. Now what? ESPN insider Tim Kirchen.
5: They're right in the middle of it now. A month ago, they were 32-46. They've gone from big-time sellers at the trade deadline to now big-time buyers at the deadline because they're in the playoffs at the moment. They are the third wildcard team. This is one of the most stunning turnarounds I've ever seen, and now they're going to go get somebody to help their club. I mean, they were 23rd in runs scored going into today and 28th in home runs. So Luis Arraez, who's going to move, the Giants are going to move him. He's affordable, and he's a really good hitter. He makes sense for so many teams, but the Red Sox, again, they only have 95 homers going into today. They need a power bat even more than they need a guy who can get on base. Hunter Goodman's out there. We'll see if the Rockies move him. Zach Neto may be on the move. The Red Sox are going to do something because they're right in the middle of this now.
0: 15-1 in their last 16. SportsCenter All Night ESPN Radio. Tigers may also be in a quandary as the trade deadline approaches August 3rd, given the future of Tarek Skubal. Detroit with another win on Wednesday.
6: 3-0 pitch, high fly ball, left center field, deep, back, Crow looking up, gone! Ha! You lead! Three-run home run, 4-1 Tigers in the fourth.
0: 97-1 the ticket. The key point of that home run came in the first couple of seconds of what you heard.
6: 3-0 pitch.
0: Yeah, 3-0 pitch. Third time this season the Tigers have homered on a 3-0 count. Most in the American League, second most in Major League Baseball. Nationals have actually done it four times. Tigers, a 5-1 win over the Cubs. Spencer Torkelson, 2-for-3, scored three times. He hit a home run. 5 of his 10 hits in July have been home runs.
7: We're just staying in the fight. I think we show up every single

0: all day expecting to win, and that's what winning teams do, is they find different ways to win, and we're getting contributions from everybody.
1: You guys have led all of baseball in home runs since the month of June. Give me that secret, because I couldn't hit a lick. I want to know what you guys are doing. What's the secret sauce in just putting those balls over the fence?
0: I feel like we're just getting good pitches to hit. We're not missing a lot of them. It's a group effort, stringing some nice at-bats together. It's just getting that good pitch to hit and putting your ace swing on it and not missing it.
2: Your manager keeps it a buck. AJ Hinch said before this series, we've been playing game sevens since May, talking about whether or not you guys will be buyers or sellers, and a two-time Cy Young winner, Tarik Skubal, may be outbound. Where have you felt that urgency in the clubhouse in the last month or so?
0: It was a pretty bad May, if I recall. So it's been a must win for a while now. And I feel like this team thrives under that type of pressure. I feel like this team finds different ways to win. We pull for each other and we just show up every single day, trying to give our best.
3: As you string those wins together and you see the writing on the wall trying to get back into this wild card picture, what then is the hope for you all as far as just the day-to-day success rate? What does that look like for y'all?
0: We're trying to win every single day. Feels like we have to win a lot. We're still in this hunt. We want to make, people have some tough decisions. We want to make those decisions tough on guys. So I think this team's doing a great job doing that, beating good teams. Everyone's doing their part right now.
4: Spencer Torkelson with SportsCenter after the Tigers 5-1 win over the Cubs. Tigers are 10-5 in July. They're 4.5 games back of a wild card spot. ESPN analyst David Ross.
1: This is the time you want to send a message to your front office. Like, we're playing well. Give us that piece at the deadline we need, whether that's, getting rid or keeping Tarik Skubal.
2: And AJ Hinch earlier this week said, we've been playing game seven since May. If you were in a clubhouse or managing a clubhouse, would you be that honest with both the players and the media about the stakes?
1: Yeah, well, it's out there. You know the guys are talking about it. It's in the media everywhere. So kind of just getting that out in the air and kind of saying, yeah, this is real. We've got to prove to the front office. I've been in that seat. You want to prove to them we're good enough to go to the postseason. We're good enough to make a run into the postseason. And this Tiger lineup, they've been doing it all, leading the American League in home runs since June. That's really had them on the hook and getting back in this race. Torkelson going deep tonight. These guys can hit, they can pitch, and they're trying to put Scott Harris in a tough spot for the Detroit Tigers.
4: Tigers keeping the pressure on in the standings and the pressure on the front office. SportsCenter All Night, ESPN Radio. Dodgers falling behind in the first inning when the Phillies scored a pair in the bottom of the first, but L.A. would rally.
5: First pitch. Muncy flies the ball left center field. This one's back and it is out of here. Max Muncy with his third go-ahead homer of the road trip. And this one, number 229, as a Dodger, that pushes him past the Penguin on the franchise home run list. Freeman, Betts, Hernandez on the bases. On a 1-2, Edmund lines it into the right center field gap. This one is going to go all the way to the wall, and Tommy Edman has unloaded the bases. Now he's going for three. He has it without a throw. A bases-clearing triple. And now a 9-3 Dodger lead.
4: Dodgers beat the Phillies 9-5, AM 570 LA Sports for LA. 19th win this season when they've trailed by multiple runs. That's the most in baseball. They improved to 34-19 on the road this season. Best record in baseball, as you heard. Max Muncy, home run number 229 with the Dodgers, passing Ron Say for fifth in franchise history. Braves using a big eighth inning against the Padres.
6: Righty deals the 2-2. Ozzie down the right field line. May fall in. That's a fair ball down the line. Turning and burning around third. Hicklin. He scores. Throw goes to third base. That's not in time. And Ozzie Albies makes it 4-1 on that humpback liner down the right field line.
4: 680 the Fan. Braves a 7-6 win over the Padres. They score six times in the eighth inning, tie for their second most in an inning this season. Teams combined for 11 runs over the last 2.5 innings after entering the bottom of the eighth, tied at 1. Braves win it 7-6.

0: 7 to 6. 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The W and its Players Association holding a video conference this week discussing a number of issues, including recent racist, hateful, and abusive messages directed at players, according to a statement that the WNBA released on Wednesday. The call coming at the request of the union. In the statement, they say, quote, "The discussion marks the beginning of ongoing dialogue, and we're united in our commitment to building on this work together." They've been dealing with aggressive levels of abuse toward players. It's been a priority for the WNBA in recent years, including the No Space for Hate platform last season. Part of that program includes using AI technology that players can use to filter out hateful comments. And then when harassment does escalate, the WNBA security office launches an investigation. On the court, Nafisa Collier back in action.
1: Courtney Williams weaving into the front court. Nafisa Collier, one dribble pull up. That's good. And welcome back, Queen Feet. First bucket of the day in her season debut.
2: Oh, early post up. Collier up top over Quaje Johnson and one. And Collier, 15 points.
3: And this is the matchup Minnesota would want inside.
0: WNBA League pass. Nafisa Collier, 24 points, 10 rebounds as the Lynx beat the Storm 86-76. Collier with 24 and 10 in her season debut after missing the first 27 with an ankle injury. Her coach, Cheryl Reeve.
4: First of all, I thought we did a great job managing the minutes and sticking to it. She'll tell you those first 3 minutes were the hardest of all the minutes she played. All right, just adrenaline and then adrenaline crash and then she felt great in the second half.

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1: 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Kansas City Chiefs unveiling its first renderings for a new stadium in Kansas that's set to open for the 2031 season. One of the main aspects of the design, the architecture firm in Kansas City says that the $3 billion fully enclosed dome will feature a ceiling that's translucent and it'll be loud. 70,000 seats. Built with the intention of amplifying crowd noise, a request that the team has heard from several season ticket holders in multiple surveys. It was back in 2014 Arrowhead regained the Guinness World Record for loudest stadium after fans in Seattle broke that record. And the Kansas City Chiefs

0: want to maintain that and take it back with their new stadium. To New York, new coach John Harbaugh had a message for rookies in their amphitheater meeting setting.
1: Welcome, man. Good to see everybody here. You excited?
2: Yes, sir.
3: Yeah, I'm
1: nervous. A little nervous?
3: Nope.
1: A little nervous? A little nervous, man.
3: Sure.
1: Yeah, I was excited, nervous, you know? Nervous like a full game almost, Mason. Good to see kickoff. I'm standing up here in front of the New York Giants. The New York Giants. It's the New York Giants sitting in this room. The New York Giants. Wow. It's an honor. It's an honor to stand in front of this room right now. And I know those coaches back there feel the same way, right, coaches?
4: Sergio.
1: It's an honor, man. We've been working, haven't we? We've been working early, we've been late, getting ready for today. Today. Sitting in this chair, this seat, getting to work, getting started, our beginning. Because this is where it all begins, together.
0: Heartfelt message from the Giants' new coach, but did it really come across that way earlier on ESPN Radio on Amber and Ian?
5: Did he just talk to his brother Jim? Because that sounded more like a Jim Harbaugh than a John Harbaugh. That was very high school-y. I'm telling you, that took me back to high school. That's what that did. I cringed. I cringed when I watched it, and I was cringing when I listened to it. Because when you watch it, you see the players, like, zoning out, like, what? Yeah, we know we're the New York Giants, coach. I mean,
6: But they are rookies. This is a welcome to NFL. Officially here. You're playing for the New York Giants. You're not just playing for anybody. You're playing for the New York Giants. That's what he's trying to do.
5: I know.
6: And I get it. In that moment, all your dreams have come true. You are officially here. You are officially part of not just any organization, but the New York Giants.
5: Not the Jets.
6: Exactly. Now, does that resonate the same with everybody in that room when a lot of them were very young the last time the New York Giants were great? I mean, they were alive, obviously,
5: you
6: during Eli Manning.
5: You saw the look on their faces?
6: But it was a while ago now, and we're talking about young dudes. So does the New York Giants brand resonate with them the same way? I don't know, but they are there and they're rookies. And so I can understand what he's doing. See, you and I had the opposite reactions here. I normally cringe when I hear coaches do any of these sorts of speeches. I hate the rah-rah crap. I would have been terrible at playing sports because I hate that.
5: That was high school-y. That was be aggressive. Be aggressive.
6: So I don't think I don't think it was like that.
5: Come on, John.
0: And then, speaking of the Giants, there's the backflip over the weekend from running back Cam Scottabo, which he didn't quite land. John Harbaugh said his reaction was, quote, dude, at least stick it. Land the thing if you're going to do it. Scottabo's reaction?
7: I'm going to address the elephant. I will not hurt myself before the season. Something new to the back. So what happened was, I don't know if you guys know WWE or not, those floors are bouncy. So when I took off, I was midair, like, holy cow, I'm not going to land this. I'm way too high. Landed, but it had too much cushion. It wasn't a stiff, firm ground.
0: And Scottabo did come out unscathed. Did suffer a fractured tibia and right ankle dislocation in October. ESPN analyst Lewis Riddick.
8: John's doing exactly what a good CEO is supposed to do. Like, he's trying to calm the flames down, calm down the rhetoric about Cam Scott, because that's what he's trying to do. I promise you, underneath he's going, what in the hell are you doing? How many things could have gone wrong right there? I don't care. Like, but for someone who didn't have a surgically repaired lower body, lower leg injury, something could have went wrong here. Look, we need to stop making excuses for stuff like this when we're talking about professionals whose livelihood is their lower extremities in particular, and just, you know, and talking it up to, just let them live, let them be themselves. We like individuals. There's no harm in that. Yeah, actually there is, because he is beholden to his teammates, the organization, you know, the expectations that are associated with this football team.
0: Scottabo does remain on pace to join his teammates at training camp. The veterans report next week on the 28th. 15 and done. That's next. SportsCenter all night. It's ESPN Radio.
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10: 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It's Super Bowl or bust.
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7: Fisa Collier with a double-double in a Lynx win in her season debut after being out with her ankle injury. Major League Baseball cracking down on pitch clock issues as Yankees shortstop Jose Caballero found out. The win streak extends to 15 for Boston and then ends at 15 for Boston.
8: Here's Duran, who lines one to second, caught by Holiday, and the ball game is over. So the win streak ends at 15, and they do.
9: The fans are clapping as the Red Sox come off the field.
8: And they should. What a run it's been, and we got a season again.
7: Red Sox and Orioles wind up splitting their doubleheader on Wednesday. The call on WEEI. Boston won the first game, drops the second, so the win streak ends at 15. Red Sox manager Chad Tracy.
10: I just think they're, it's something to be proud of, you know. I mean, the big thing is, like, the 2026 Red Sox are at the top of the list as far as a winning streak is concerned. That's a pretty cool accomplishment. But what happened within it, you know, the way that the identity of the team changed within it is most important, you know. Like, all right, what created that? We're very aware of the quality of the at-bats, the starts, the bullpen work, and the things that we did. It's like, if that's who we are as a team and we keep doing that, we're going to win games, you know. We're going to have a chance to win on a nightly basis. So I think it not only did we run off 15 wins, but we, you know, we found who we are when we're a good baseball team and what we do.
7: Putting together a win streak like that, not easy, and it ends in a doubleheader. ESPN analyst David Ross.
11: Well, it feels like you're never going to lose, and it's just such a good feeling. You come to the ballpark, you got extra energy, and these games, they carry over, you know, that they help you stay on kind of a roll. You feel like you can come back, you stay engaged the entire game. It really feels like you're never going to lose. You're going to find a way to come back. Somebody's going to get the big hit. And on the other side, when you're losing, like some of these teams this year that have kind of gone on these losing streak, multi-game losing streaks, it feels like you're never going to win one again. So this is one of those things that can really bring a lot of belief, and you're trying to convince your front office to buy, and these are great moments when you're in these kind of markets and you get on this kind of run. A lot of fun going on right now in Boston.
12: It is that. 15 is enough. It doesn't matter. They're still going to feel momentum moving forward.
11: Well, yeah, and in the doubleheader, you've got to chalk it up to it's hard to win both sides of the doubleheader, both games of the doubleheader. It's just, you know, it's going to come back to the pack, and you're usually using a starter or some relievers in there that don't have big league time or in AAA for a reason, and you know you're trying to sit a guy and not wear out your guys that have been playing really good, and your lineup's going to be a little bit weaker in an area. Probably, unless you've got a really good matchup that happens to work out in a platoon situation.
7: 15-game win streak ties the Red Sox franchise record, and it ends at 15. SportsCenter All Night, ESPN Radio. Pirates and Yankees also playing a doubleheader on Wednesday. Game one.
13: 3-1. Bryce Harper.
7: Extends his hit streak to 13 games with his 30th homer of the year. Longest active hit streak in baseball right now. That came in the seventh inning, tying the game. Then the Pirates and Yankees would go to the 10th.
13: Pitcher swung on, lined into left, fawn fast down for a hit, smothered by Bellinger, and it kicks away from him. Nick Gonzalez easily in to score, and Jared Triolo comes through with a big hit in the 10th to put the Pirates in the lead 4-3.
14: Yeah, that's a huge hit.
7: And the Pirates go on to a 5-3 win in the opener. Sports Radio 93.7 The Fan. Gerrit Cole setting season high in innings pitched and strikeouts. 24th game with double-digit strikeouts and no walks. He had 11 strikeouts in his 7 innings of work in the Yankees' 10-inning loss to the Pirates in Game 1. As for Game 2...
13: Volpe lines that to left field of AC. Dominguez being waved home. Here's the throw. Not in time. It's an RBI single from Volpe. And with two outs, the Yankees get two big hits. And it's 2-0.
7: Yes, Network with the call. 2-0 would be the final. Max Fried goes 5, striking out 7, allowing 1 hit in his first game since May 13th because of his left elbow issues. ESPN analyst Tim Kirchen.
15: He's the number one starting pitcher, and when he comes back healthy, their starting pitching can match almost any team in baseball. When you can go Gerrit Cole, Max Fried, Cam Schlittler, Will Warren in your rotation, that's what they're going to need to have, because they're not getting Aaron Judge back anytime soon, which means they're not going to score as many runs as we're used to the Yankees doing. So they need Max Fried to be really good when he comes back, and he's such a polished pitcher. He's such a veteran pitcher, pitched in the postseason several times. If he's sharp, their pitching can match just about any team in baseball.
16: And offensively is where they've struggled a little bit since Judge has been out. You haven't seen the slug be there, but then Rice, big home run today, get them back in it, not able to pull it out. But hit Judge, Stanton, they're going to need those big boppers that we're used to seeing, but Max Fried really helps out a lot. Going to be able to throw up some zeros, one of the best in the game.
7: And the Yankees get the win over the Pirates. Yankees shortstop Jose Caballero, though, targeted by Major League Baseball, sparking a bit of a discussion. Baseball doesn't like his routine of waiting to acknowledge the pitcher just before the pitch clock reaches 8 seconds. So MLB telling umpires Wednesday to rein him in. And they did that.

0: Caballero, a pitch clock violation in the sixth inning led to a strikeout and the ejection of the hitting coach. Quote, "He's one of those guys I would yell out from the dugout," said Aaron Boone Wednesday morning. "He was a pest and I didn't like it." That, of course, when he was on the opposing team. Aaron Boone didn't like that. Now he's in his dugout. He's got to stick up for him. SportsCenter all night, ESPN Radio. Cubs falling to the Tigers 5-1 on Wednesday. Dodgers a 9-5 win over the Phillies. Dodgers with their 19th win this season after trailing by multiple runs. Max Muncy, go-ahead two-run home run in the sixth inning. Dodgers, though, in the spotlight with Shohei Ohtani not doing the pitching, at least for the foreseeable future. How does that affect the MVP race? ESPN's Jesse Rogers and our Buster Olney.
1: You texted me last week asking about what is it going to take for PCA, Pete Armstrong, to get in the MVP conversation. And we were going back and forth about how it would be that Ohtani would regress as a pitcher. It's wide open now, Jesse.
2: Yeah, if he has another month like he did in June, whether it's now, August, September, if he can repeat one more incredible month, because that's what PCA did in June. It was unbelievable. Now we're talking about a real race. Like, you still can't take away from the outings that he had on the mound, Ohtani. But if he doesn't pitch again until, I don't know when, I mean, the playoffs or not at all.
1: Yeah, back him up to September, as the Dodgers tend to do.
2: Then he loses some points in that MVP race. Now, if he goes off offensively, he just might win it that way. But yes, at least now we can have the conversation, because when I texted you and some other people, are like, no chance. As long as Ohtani's pitching, there's no chance. Now, at least there's a chance. The PCA's year has been so impressive because he learned the strike zone seemingly overnight. He went from swinging wildly to taking walks. His OBP went up. Everything has gone up for him. He's playing great defense. He's in the team photo finally. It was a photo of one until this news about Ohtani. So at least there's a chance, but he needs to repeat another huge month.
0: Ohtani missing his start this week, working off the mound. We'll see when he's back on the mound in game action for the Dodgers. Astros hosting the Marlins on Wednesday. Houston grabbing the lead in the bottom of the eighth.
3: There goes Pena, the 1-1, and Alvarez smashes it deep to left center field, racing back on it and looking up. Hernandez, see you later! Through the archway, Yordan Alvarez, a go-ahead two-run homer, and the Astros lead 4-2. Yordan's 34th.
0: KBME, 790 AM, Astros a 5-2 win over the Marlins. Alvarez, the go-ahead home run, his 34th, third go-ahead home run this season in the eighth inning or later. He leads the American League in batting average and Major League Baseball in homers and RBI, leading in the Triple Crown categories. But what does Houston do as we approach the trade deadline? To the guys at PTI.
4: Tony, is Alvarez's stellar season reason enough for the Houston Astros to buy ahead of the August 3rd trade deadline?
5: So we have just established that the American League stinks. So even the fact that Houston is four games or five games under 500, whatever it is, that does not preclude them, that does not disqualify them from making the playoffs. As you say, the Red Sox have the third wild card spot right now. The Astros may be 4.5 behind them. But if you do the math, it's certainly doable with 70 games left, however many games are left. It's certainly doable. But the Astros are not very good. I mean, they're really not. They've won two in a row, and they're still 4-6 in their last 10. They were great, Mike. 8 to 10 year run.
4: They had a long run.
5: They won two World Series.
4: They did.
5: Cheating or not, I mean, they were a great team. And they had, let me just go over some of the names on most of those teams. Alex Bregman, Carlos Correa, Justin Verlander, George Springer, Kyle Tucker, Yuli Gurriel. And at the moment, the only really good player still in Houston is Jose Altuve, other than Alvarez, who got there in 2019. So, I mean, if I ran the Astros, honestly, I wouldn't be considering buying. I might consider trading Alvarez and restocking my entire team, because I think he could bring me a bonanza, and they're not very good.
4: Tony, I hear you on all of that, and it's persuasive, except for the part that this is the middle of July. There's too much season to go. The Astros can be as hot in no time as the Red Sox. They just can be. Now, I know you have to gauge the market not for the long run for October 1st, but August 3rd. So we only got, you know, two weeks before that comes up. I hear you on that. But Alvarez, Tony, he's too good for me to give up if I'm the Astros. And I'm in that jumble. By the way, they're only three games out of first place in their division. They don't have to be concerned with the Yankees and Taylor.

0: doable.
1: It's doable,
0: but they could go the other way,
1: they
0: too.
1: Could.
0: I mean, they could
1: they
0: get
1: could.
0: Hot or get very, very
1: they
0: cold.
1: They can slide
0: Alvarez is having a great year. It is not quite as good as Aaron Judge's year last year, but it is certainly comparable. And Triple Crowns, as you're fond of saying, that we're in July. They're not won or lost in July. They're won and lost in September. You know, and it's not a one-man sport because, Mike, if it was a one-man game, right, Ernie Banks would have had a lot of rings. It's not a one-man game.
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3: Kendrick has to win this year.
4: We obviously fell short of our goals, but there are some steps that I felt we took.
5: The big challenge for Kalen is going to be, can I fix all the issues we have on offense? But I do think they have a chance to be a good team.
2: Some lofty expectations for Alabama this season. Also, a couple of quarterbacks under consideration. Senior Austin Mack, sophomore Keelon Russell, coach Kalen DeBoer.
4: Austin, I think, will surprise people when he really gets out and runs, because he runs very well. Better, I think, than most people think. Keelon is very versatile that way, you know, has created with his legs, you know, as a high school football player. You can see it at times. It's hard to replicate when you're in practice and a guy's not live, and what that might lead to on the football field in a game. But both of them are more than capable. I think they're high-level elite quarterbacks. Fortunately, we have them both in our program, and it's going to be a competition that's going to lead to a tough decision.
2: And as for that decision, ESPN's Heather Dinich.
6: He told our colleague Pete Thamel that he would like to make the decision by the second scrimmage to give whoever he chooses some time to work his way into that starting role, but that one of the defining factors is going to be poise and the ability to move the ball down the field. And certainly Mack's experience in the offense sets him apart a little bit, but DeBoer also said that Keelon can do things with his feet that Austin can't. They both have quick releases and can get the ball out quickly, but one of the things that they really need to do that DeBoer talked about is get that running game going, and if they can do that, that's going to help offset some pressure from whoever's named the starting quarterback.
2: And speaking of starting quarterbacks, Trinidad Chambliss back for one more year at Ole Miss.
7: Coming back to Ole Miss, I feel like I wanted to stamp my legacy there. I feel like it was unfinished business, and you know, things that GM should know about me is I feel like each year out, I feel like I've, you know, ultimately gotten better, you know. Whether it was at Ferris State and now here at Ole Miss, and I'm the ultimate competitor. Put my head down and do whatever it takes to win.
2: And Coach Pete Golding knows there's a lot of hype.
8: You know, individual accolades, in my opinion, come from team success. And so that was a body of work, I think, from last season for both those guys to have really, really unique individual years because of a lot of our really, really good players around them. And I think they'd be the first ones to tell you that. But I do think, you know, a lot of these guys are putting a lot in, and they're working extremely hard, and we demand a lot out of them, that there are some of these individual awards for them that are important to them. And it's not going to take away from what they need to do to win the football game. And I think five will be the first one to tell you that. If we need to throw it 60 times to win, let's throw it 60 times to win. And so, you know, your concern always outside looking in is, hey, does this become a distraction? Those two are wired the right way, right? And so I'm not concerned with how they're going to practice and how they're going to prepare. They're going to do everything that they can to win the football game. And they know that's based on their preparation.
2: SEC Media Days putting the conference in the football spotlight this week. Spotlight on one person in the final minute on Wednesday. That's next. SportsCenter All Night continues. It's ESPN Radio.
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1: 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WNBA All-Star Game coming up this weekend, Wednesday, leading into the break. Fever blowing out the sun.
2: This is Sanders trying to get it back to Clark. Caitlin Clark is perfect. 5 for 5 from outside tonight. 17 and counting for CC.
3: It's filthy. And the thing is, you got a player in Diamond Miller who has got range, 6'1", trying to come out and close out with a hand in the face. It doesn't matter.
2: 6:20 to go in our third quarter. Caitlin Clark, how does she do it? The circus shot finish and the foul.
3: And Diamond Miller is a versatile, long, strong defender, blanketing her, trying to do everything she can to show resistance.
1: USA Network with the game as the Fever blow out the sun, 123-88. Indiana tying the largest home win in team history. Caitlin Clark, 27 points in the win.
4: Caitlin, franchise record in scoring. What made you most proud about this win?
5: Yeah, I thought we just started off really well, and we kind of have got off to a couple slow starts in our last couple games, so that was a focus coming in for us tonight, and I thought we shared the ball really well. We played up tempo, and then obviously everybody just had one of those nights where the ball was going through the hoop, and I thought we finished well too.
4: Another double-double for you. How were you able to pick apart the defense?
5: Yeah, I mean, I think just playing up tempo, playing in transition, trying to find my teammates early. Obviously, with the way we're able to make shots, it really opens the floor. Makes it really hard to guard when everybody's knocking shots down. So just really proud of the group, and it's fun to see a lot of people get in and contribute.
4: All-Star weekend is coming up. What are you most looking forward to?
5: About the All-Star game? I think I like Chicago. It's a good city. But I'll be excited to get back here with my team, too, and keep this rolling. I think we're playing good basketball right now.
4: Thanks, Caitlin.
1: All-Star game coming up on Saturday, ABC and Disney+. Meanwhile, on Wednesday, Wings fire. Wings with Paige Bueckers back on the court.

0: going to need to get a defensive stop here. They got themselves back into this thing. Ogunbowale. Out to Beckers. Sidestep. The three. Connects. Ice in the veins of the Wings.
1: 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Jessica Shepherd, 18 points, 15 rebounds, 10 assists. Only player in WNBA history with multiple games of 15, 15, and 10. Fifth career triple-double, second most all-time behind Alyssa Thomas. Fourth triple-double this season. Everybody else in the WNBA has one combined. Wings get the win on Wednesday. Mercury, 86-82 win over the Sparks, who have a five-game losing streak going into the All-Star break. 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
4: You have to talk and communicate so that you're not caught again.
5: 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With the cleanup and a chance to regain the lead.
2: Number four.
1: Baseball. Tigers beat the Cubs, getting most of the offense thanks to a green light on a 3-0 pitch. 97 won the ticket.
6: 3-0 pitch, high fly ball, left center field, deep, back, Kroliking up, gone! Ha! You lead! Three-run, two-out, three-run home run, 4-1 Tigers in the fourth.
2: Number three.
1: Max Muncy goes 1-for-5, but the one puts L.A. in front en route to their win over the Phillies. AM 570, L.A. Sports.
7: First pitch. Muncy flies the ball left center field. This one's back, and it is out of here. Max Muncy with his third go-ahead homer of the road trip. And this one, number 229, as a Dodger, that pushes him past the Penguin on the franchise home run list.
2: Number two.
1: Back to the W. Liberty, a 10-1 run in the final minute to beat Chicago. Sabrina Ionescu had 9 of the 10 points. Fox 5, New York.
8: 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She shoots another three. Oh, my goodness!
9: 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In Sabrina, we trust. 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
8: Liberty down three here. 23 seconds left. SCA in trouble. Looks at Sabrina Ionescu, the hot hand. Tries to create space. Attacks the lane instead. It gets the hand one. Sabrina Ionescu. Another timely bucket.
2: Number one.
1: They couldn't sweep the doubleheader against Baltimore, but they won the opener to match the franchise record win streak. WEEI.
10: 1-1. Chapman throws. Alonso swings and rips one. Too short. Backhanded by Chang. He plants. He throws to first. In time! Ball game over! The Red Sox have tied the record. Going back to 1901. 15 wins in a row. They win it here today, 6-3. There is magic in the air at Fenway Park.
1: They dropped the second half of the doubleheader, so the losing streak is at 1. Rays, a 4-2 win over the Blue Jays, who've lost 4 straight. Twins, 10-6 over the Guardians. Nationals all over Colorado.
11: Berg gets set to the belt. The slim right-hander now delivers. Breaking ball hammered high in the air to right center field. This is way back there. It's got a shot out by the fence. It is gone! Luis Garcia Jr. with a two-run homer into the Nationals bullpen. 5-0 Washington.
1: Nationals Radio Network, Washington with an 8-0 shutout of Colorado Brewers. 4-3 over the Mets, who now have 60 losses and 103 games this season. Royals 5-4 over the Giants. Salvador Perez home run number 317, tying Hall of Famer George Brett for the most in franchise history. Another franchise record was tied yesterday. That's next. SportsCenter All Night continues. It's ESPN Radio.
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0: 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The Red Sox go for history against the Orioles at Fenway.
10: 0-1 is
11: swung on and driven into right field. Durant has doubled into the corner at least. One run in with Contreras. Durant being waved around. Durant into third with a head first slide. Two-run triple.
0: SEC Media Days take center stage in Tampa.
12: A couple years ago, we all said there's no way Texas A&M would spend $76 million to fire Jimbo Fisher. I'm not suggesting Kalen DeBoer will be fired. I frankly think they're going to have a good season. But if this program falls badly, they'll find the $70 million to get rid of him.
0: The rich get richer as Nafisa Collier returns to the league-leading links.
13: $40 million leading into the front court. Nafisa Collier, one dribble pull-up. That's good. And welcome back. Of the day in her season debut.
0: Plus, how hot is the seat in a city of brotherly love?
14: I feel like for 2026, and I'm along the lines of Chris Canty in this life, if Nick Sirianni doesn't make the playoffs and this offense looks god-awful, there is a question, is he going to be the head coach moving forward?
15: How things were going to unfold, and you'd be kicked out of our team meeting. I swear, like, you're lucky I'm not going to throw this freaking podium right now. Like, it drives me crazy.
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9: ESPN app, Sirius XM channel 80. It's a run that we've seen for a good chunk of July. Started prior to the All-Star break. They picked up where they left off when the season resumed last weekend. And Wednesday, Boston was riding a 14-game win streak.
10: 0-1 is
11: swung on and driven into right field. He did it again. Duran has doubled into the corner at least. One run in with Contreras. Durbin being waved around. Duran into third with a head first slide. Two-run triple. And it is 4-0 Red Sox.
9: A four-run bottom of the first, and Boston was still leading by three in the ninth.
10: 1-1, Chapman throws. Alonso swings and rips one. Too short. Backhanded by Chang. He plants. He throws to first. In time! Ball game over! The Red Sox have tied the record going back to 1901. 15 wins in a row. They win it here today, 6-3. There is magic in the air at Fenway Park.
9: Now it's on WEEI 93.7 FM. 6-3, Red Sox beat the Orioles in the opener of the doubleheader. 15 straight wins, matching the longest win streak in franchise history. Back in 1946, Red Sox, first American League team with a 15-game win streak or longer since 2017, when Cleveland won 22 straight. As for the back end of the doubleheader, Boston was obviously going for a 16th straight win.
16: Orioles are now away from a very important victory for them. The pitch. A looper to right, caught by Holiday, and that's your ball game. And that's where the winning streak ends for Boston. At 15 games, stopped by the Orioles, and Baltimore grabs a 4-2 road trip out of the gate in the second half. A 5-1 win at Fenway.
10: Here's Duran, who lines one to second, caught by Holiday, and the ball game is over. So the win streak ends at 15, and they do.
17: The fans are clapping as the Red Sox come off the field.
10: And they should. What a run it's been, and we got a season again.
9: That's how it sounded in Boston on WEEI, of course. A little different in Baltimore on WBAL. Orioles with the 5-1 win in Game 2 of the doubleheader as the Red Sox 15-game win streak is snapped. Their first loss since July 1st. Red Sox manager Chad Tracy.
18: We just won 15 games in a row, and I think all of us knew that, like, that's going to end at some point. It just happened to end tonight, so they're already refocused. I wanted to go in and talk to the team, and Sonny and Wilson were already handling it. I'll leave that message for in there. The focus is there now on, you know, that's behind us, and the big thing is if we continue to play baseball that way, regardless of how many wins in a row, like, we're going to win a heck of a lot more than we lose, so that's the focus now. But, no, I think everybody knew, like, it's going to end at some point. It happened to end tonight, and now we got to refocus.
9: You may be asking yourself, what was the last team to lose a 15-game win streak or more in the second half of a doubleheader? Well, that was the Cubs against the Brooklyn Dodgers back in 1936. It was also a 15-game win streak that was snapped that day as well. Red Sox, though, been on a hot streak. ESPN analyst David Ross.
19: First of all, it's hard as heck to win both sides of a doubleheader, right?
20: Yeah.
19: But when you listen to Chad Tracy talk right there, and his veterans, Wilson Contreras and Sonny Gray, are already calling a meeting like, hey, flush that. Mm. How tight this group has become under him. He deserves a lot of credit. Everybody's playing their role. The pitching's been excellent, which keeps you in every ball game. Timely hitting, but how close they are pulling for one another, as you can see and listen to him. They've been spectacular. When guys are coming through up and down the lineup and it's a different guy every night, that's a sign of a really good team. And the back end of that bullpen with Garrett Whitlock and Aroldis Chapman, these guys are locked down. So they've shortened the game with those two guys, and timely hitting is how you get in this situation.
21: They lose here. They get a day off before staying at Fenway facing the Blue Jays. How does Chad Tracy bottle this up and keep 15 of 16 is a heck of a run? How do you keep playing winning baseball now that you have a little time to exhale?
19: Yeah, when I was manager, I tried to stay out of the way in these moments, right? The players got it. Managers just keep things as status quo. They've got good leadership like we talked about, and they're getting timely hitting. The pitching staff is so good under Andrew Bailey. These guys are right where they need to be. everything stays the same. I know he started to kind of back off some of the batting practice, let these guys rest. They've been on this good run. It's emotional draining. You hear Fenway right now rocking. The energy these guys are feeling from their fans is so contagious. And when you've won 20 out of 23 like they had on this run, that's when

0: you know it's a good team and just stay out of the way.
1: Orioles with a 5-1 win in game two. Baltimore now 11-5 in July, second best in baseball behind the Red Sox. Red Sox entered their hot streak, 11 games under 500, 37-48 on the season. The trade deadline now approaching in a week and a half. Now what? ESPN insider Tim Kirchen.
2: They're right in the middle of it now. A month ago, they were 32-46. They've gone from big-time sellers at the trade deadline to now big-time buyers at the deadline because they're in the playoffs at the moment. They are the third wildcard team. This is one of the most stunning turnarounds I've ever seen. And now they're going to go get somebody to help their club. I mean, they were 23rd in runs scored going into today and 28th in home runs. So Luis Arraez, who's going to move, the Giants are going to move him. He's affordable and he's a really good hitter. He makes sense for so many teams. But the Red Sox, again, they only have 95 homers going into today. They need a power bat more, even more than they need a guy who can get on base. Hunter Goodman's out there. We'll see if the Rockies move him. Zach Neto may be on the move. The Red Sox are going to do something because they're right in the middle of this now.
1: 15-1 in their last 16. SportsCenter All Night ESPN Radio. Tigers may also be in a quandary as the trade deadline approaches August 3rd, given the future of Tarek Skubal. Detroit with another win on Wednesday.
3: 3-0 pitch, high fly ball, left center field, deep, back, Crow looking up, gone! Ha! You Lee! Three-run home run, 4-1 Tigers in the fourth.
1: 97-1 the ticket. The key point of that home run came in the first couple seconds of what you heard.
3: 3-0 pitch.
1: Yeah, 3-0 pitch. Third time this season the Tigers have homered on a 3-0 count. Most in the American League, second most in Major League Baseball. Nationals have actually done it four times. Tigers, a 5-1 win over the Cubs. Spencer Torkelson, 2-for-3, scored three times. He hit a home run. Five of his 10 hits in July have been home runs.
4: We're just staying in the fight. I think we show up every single day expecting to win, and that's what winning teams do, is they find different ways to win, and we're getting contributions from everybody.
0: You guys have led all of baseball in home runs since the month of June. Give me that secret, because I couldn't hit a lick. I want to know what you guys are doing. What's the secret sauce in just putting those balls over the fence?
4: I feel like we're just getting good pitches to hit. We're not missing a lot of them. It's a group effort, stringing some nice at-bats together. It's just getting that good pitch to hit and putting your ace swing on it and not missing it.
5: Your manager keeps it a buck. A.J. Hinch said before this series, we've been playing game sevens since May, talking about whether or not you guys will be buyers or sellers, and a two-time Cy Young winner, Tarek Skubal, may be outbound. Where have you felt that urgency in the clubhouse in the last month or so?
4: It was a pretty bad May, if I recall. So, it's been a must win for a while now. And, I feel like this team thrives under that type of pressure. I feel like this team finds different ways to win. We pull for each other and we just show up every single day, trying to give our best.
6: As you string those wins together and you see the writing on the wall trying to get back into this wild card picture, what then is the hope for you all as far as just the day-to-day success rate? What does that look like for y'all?
4: We're trying to win every single day. Feels like we have to win a lot. We're still in this hunt. We want to make, people have some tough decisions. We want to make those decisions tough on guys. So, I think this team's doing a great job doing that, beating good teams. Everyone's doing their part right now.
1: Spencer Torkelson with SportsCenter after the Tigers 5-1 win over the Cubs. Tigers are 10-5 in July. They're 4.5 games back of a wild card spot. ESPN analyst David Ross.
0: This is the time you want to send a message to your front office. Like, we're playing well. Give us that piece at the deadline we need, whether that's, getting rid or keeping Tarek Skubal.
5: And A.J. Hinch earlier this week said, we've been playing Game 7 since May. If you were in a clubhouse or managing a clubhouse, would you be that honest with both the players and the media about the stakes?
0: Yeah, well, it's out there. You know the guys are talking about it. It's in the media everywhere. So kind of just getting that out in the air and kind of saying, yeah, this is real. We've got to prove to the front office. I've been in that seat. You want to prove to them we're good enough to go to the postseason. We're good.

0: good enough to make a run into the postseason. And this Tiger lineup, I mean, they've been doing it all, leading the American League in home runs since June. That's really had them on the hook and getting back in this race. Torkelson going deep tonight. These guys can hit, they can pitch, and they're trying to put Scott Harris in a tough spot for the Detroit Tigers.
1: Tigers keeping the pressure on in the standings and the pressure on the front office. SportsCenter All Night, ESPN Radio. Dodgers falling behind in the first inning when the Phillies scored a pair in the bottom of the first, but L.A. would rally.
2: First pitch. Muncy flies the ball left center field. This one's back, and it is out of here! Max Muncy with his third go-ahead homer of the road trip. And this one, number 229, as a Dodger that pushes him past the Penguin on the franchise home run list. Freeman, Betts, Hernandez on the bases. On a 1-2, Edmund lines it into the right center field gap. This one is going to go all the way to the wall, and Tommy Edman has unloaded the bases. Now he's going for three. He has it without a throw. A bases-clearing triple. And now a 9-3 Dodger lead.
1: Dodgers beat the Phillies 9-5, AM 570 LA Sports for LA. 19th win this season when they've trailed by multiple runs. That's the most in baseball. They improved to 34-19 on the road this season. Best record in baseball, as you heard, Max Muncy. Home run number 229 with the Dodgers, passing Ron Say for fifth in franchise history. Braves using a big eighth inning against the Padres.
3: Righty deals the 2-2. Ozzie down the right field line. May fall in. That's a fair ball down the line. Turning and burning around third. Hicklin, he scores. Throw goes to third base. That's not in time. And Ozzie Albies makes it 4-1 on that humpback liner down the right field line.
1: 680 the Fan. Braves a 7-6 win over the Padres. They score six times in the eighth inning, tie for their second most in an inning this season. Teams combined for 11 runs over the last 2.5 innings after entering the bottom of the eighth, tied at 1. Braves win it 7-6. SportsCenter All Night, ESPN Radio, WNBA, the W and its Players Association holding a video conference this week discussing a number of issues, including recent racist, hateful, and abusive messages directed at players, according to a statement that the WNBA released on Wednesday. The call coming at the request of the union. In the statement, they say, quote, the discussion marks the beginning of ongoing dialogue, and we're united in our commitment to building on this work together. They've been dealing with aggressive levels of abuse toward players. It's been a priority for the WNBA in recent years, including the No Space for Hate platform last season. Part of that program includes using AI technology that players can use to filter out hateful comments. And then when harassment does escalate, the WNBA security office launches an investigation. On the court, Nafisa Collier back in action.
4: Courtney Williams weaving into the front court. Nafisa Collier, one dribble pull up. That's good. And welcome back, Queen Feet. First bucket of the day in her season debut.
5: Oh, early post up. Collier up top over Quaje Johnson and one. And Collier, 15 points.
6: And this is the matchup Minnesota would want inside.
1: WNBA League pass, Nafisa Collier, 24 points, 10 rebounds as the Lynx beat the Storm 86-76. Collier with 24-10 in her season debut after missing the first 27 with an ankle injury. Her coach, Cheryl Reeve.
7: First of all, I thought we did a great job managing the minutes and sticking to it. She'll tell you those first 3 minutes were the hardest of all the minutes she played. All right, just adrenaline and then adrenaline crash and then felt great in the second half. But I told the others that we didn't want to focus on Fee being out there. We just wanted to play like we've been playing, and Fee will find her way in and fit in. And that's exactly what she did. She found her spot. She's just a really good basketball player. And second half, we did a little bit more, putting her in actions as she got a little more comfortable. And, you know, it was probably above anything I could have expected. Interesting that number 24 scores 24 on her return. So I like that a lot.
1: Collier becoming the first player in Lynx history with a 20-point double-double and multiple season debuts. Lynx with the win. That's now seven straight. Getting loud in Kansas City. That's next. SportsCenter All Night continues. It's ESPN Radio.

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1: 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Kansas City Chiefs unveiling its first renderings for a new stadium in Kansas that's set to open for the 2031 season. One of the main aspects of the design, the architecture firm in Kansas City says that the $3 billion fully enclosed dome will feature a ceiling that's translucent and it'll be loud. 70,000 seats built with the intention of amplifying crowd noise, a request that the team has heard from several season ticket holders in multiple surveys. It was back in 2014 Arrowhead regained the Guinness World Record for loudest stadium after fans in Seattle broke that record. And the Kansas City Chiefs want to maintain that and take it back with their new stadium. To New York, new coach John Harbaugh had a message for rookies in their amphitheater meeting setting.
2: Welcome, man. Good to see everybody here. You excited?
3: Yes, sir.
2: Yeah,
3: I'm
2: nervous. A little nervous?
3: Nope.
2: Huh? A little nervous? A little nervous, man. Nervous? Excited, nervous, you know? Nervous like you're full of game almost, Mason. Give this thing a kickoff. I'm standing up here in front of the New York Giants. The New York Giants. It's the New York Giants sitting in this room. The New York

0: Wow, it's an honor. It's an honor to stand in front of this room right now. And I know those coaches back there feel the same way, right, coaches?
1: Certainly, yeah.
0: It's an honor, man. We've been working, haven't we? We've been working early, we've been late, getting ready for today. Today. Sitting in this chair, in this seat, getting to work, getting started, our beginning. Because this is where it all begins, together.
2: Heartfelt message from the Giants' new coach, but did it really come across that way earlier on ESPN Radio on Amber and Ian?
3: Did he just talk to his brother, Jim? Because that sounded more like a Jim Harbaugh than a John Harbaugh. That was very high school-y. I'm telling you, that took me back to high school. That's what that did.
4: To be honest,
3: I cringed. I cringed when I watched it, and I was cringing when I listened to it. Because when you watch it, you see the players like zoning out like, what? Yeah, we know we're the New York Giants, coach. I mean, but
4: they are rookies. This is a welcome to the NFL. Officially here. You're playing for the New York Giants. You're not just playing for anybody. You're playing for the New York Giants. That's what he's trying to do.
3: I know.
4: And I get it. In that moment, all your dreams have come true. You are officially here. You are officially part of not just any organization, but the New York Giants.
3: Not the Jets.
4: Exactly. Now, does that resonate the same with everybody in that room when a lot of them were very young the last time the New York Giants were great? I mean, they were alive, obviously, during Eli Manning.
3: You saw the look on their faces?
4: But it was a while ago now, and we're talking about young dudes. So does the New York Giants brand resonate with them the same way? I don't know, but they are there and they're rookies. And so I can understand what he's doing. See, you and I had the opposite reactions here. I normally cringe when I hear coaches do any of these sorts of speeches. I hate the rah-rah crap. I would have been terrible at playing sports because I hate that.
3: That was high school-y. That was be aggressive. Be aggressive.
4: So I don't think it was like that.
3: Come on, John.
2: And then, speaking of the Giants, there's the backflip over the weekend from running back Cam Scottable, which he didn't quite land. John Harbaugh said his reaction was, quote, dude, at least stick it. Land the thing if you're going to do it. Scottable's reaction?
5: I'm going to address the elephant. I will not hurt myself before the season. Something new is better. Yeah, so what happened was, I don't know if you guys know WWE or not, those floors are bouncy. So when I took off, I was midair, like, holy cow, I'm not going to land this. I'm way too high. Landed, but it had too much cushion. It wasn't a stiff, firm ground.
2: And Scottable did come out unscathed, did suffer a fractured tibia and right ankle dislocation in October. ESPN analyst Lewis Riddick.
6: John's doing exactly what a good CEO is supposed to do. Like, he's trying to like calm the flames down, calm down the rhetoric about Cam Scott, because that's what he's trying to do. I promise you, underneath he's going, what in the hell are you doing? How many things could have gone wrong right there? I don't care. Like, look, for someone who didn't have a surgically prepared lower body, lower leg injury, something could have went wrong here. Look, we need to stop making excuses for stuff like this when we're talking about professionals whose livelihood is their lower extremities in particular, and just, you know, and chalking it up to just let them live, let them be themselves. We like individuals. He's just, there's no harm in that. Yeah, actually there is, because he is beholden to his teammates, the organization, you know, the expectations that are associated with this football team.
2: Scottable does remain on pace to join his teammates at training camp. The veterans report next week on the 28th. 15 and done. That's next. SportsCenter all night. 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
1: Fisa Collier with a double-double in a Lynx win in her season debut after being out with her ankle injury. Major League Baseball cracking down on pitch clock issues as Yankees shortstop Jose Caballero found out. The win streak extends to 15 for Boston and then ends at 15 for Boston.
2: Here's Duran, who lines one to second, caught by Holiday, and the ball game is over. So the win streak ends at 15, and they do.
3: The fans are clapping as the Red Sox come off the field.
2: And they should. What a run it's been, and we got a season again.
1: Red Sox and Orioles wind up splitting their doubleheader on Wednesday. The call on WEEI. Boston won the first game, drops the second, so the win streak ends at 15. Red Sox manager Chad Tracy.
4: I just think they're, it's something to be proud of, you know. I mean, the big thing is, like, the 2026 Red Sox are at the top of the list as far as a winning streak is concerned. That's a pretty cool accomplishment. But what happened within it, you know, the way that the identity of the team changed within it is most important, you know. Like, all right, what created that? We're very aware of the quality of the at-bats, the starts, the bullpen work, and the things that we did. It's like, if that's who we are as a team and we keep doing that, we're going to win games, you know. We're going to have a chance to win on a nightly basis. So I think it not only did we run off 15 wins, but we found who we are when we're a good baseball team and what we do.
1: Putting together a win streak like that, not easy, and it ends in a doubleheader. ESPN analyst David Ross.
5: Well, it feels like you're never going to lose, and it's just such a good feeling. You come to the ballpark, you got extra energy, and these games

0: games, they carry over, you know, that they help you stay on kind of a roll. You feel like you can come back, you stay engaged the entire game. It really feels like you're never going to lose. You're going to find a way to come back. Somebody's going to get the big hit. And on the other side, when you're losing, like some of these teams this year that have kind of gone on these losing streak, multi-game losing streaks, it feels like you're never going to win one again. So this is one of those things that can really bring a lot of belief, and you're trying to convince your front office to buy, and these are great moments when you're in these kind of markets and you get on this kind of run. A lot of fun going on right now in Boston.
1: It is that. 15 is enough. It doesn't matter. They're still going to feel momentum moving forward?
0: Well, yeah, and the doubleheader, you've got to chalk it up to. It's hard to win both sides of the doubleheader, both games of the doubleheader. It's just, you know, it's going to come back to the pack, and you're usually using a starter or some relievers in there that don't have big league time or in AAA for a reason. And, you know, you're trying to sit a guy and not wear out your guys that have been playing really good, and your lineup's going to be a little bit weaker in an area. Probably, unless you've got a really good matchup that happens to work out in a platoon situation.
2: 15-game win streak ties the Red Sox franchise record, and it ends at 15. SportsCenter All Night, ESPN Radio. Pirates and Yankees also playing a doubleheader on Wednesday. Game one.
3: The 3-1. Bryce hammers it. This game is tied. A 3-run shot. With an exclamation point for Ben Rice.
2: Extends his hit streak to 13 games with his 30th homer of the year. Longest active hit streak in baseball right now. That came in the seventh inning, tying the game. Then the Pirates and Yankees would go to the 10th.
4: Pitcher swung on, lined into left, fallen fast down for a hit, smothered by Bellinger, and it kicks away from him. Nick Gonzalez easily in to score, and Jared Triolo comes through with a big hit in the 10th to put the Pirates in the lead 4-3.
5: Yeah, that's a huge hit.
2: And the Pirates go on to a 5-3 win in the opener. Sports Radio 93.7 The Fan. Gerrit Cole setting season high in innings pitched and strikeouts. 24th game with double-digit strikeouts and no walks. He had 11 strikeouts in his 7 innings of work in the Yankees' 10-inning loss to the Pirates in Game 1. As for Game 2...
3: Volpe lines that to left field of AC. Dominguez being waved home. Here's the throw. Not in time. It's an RBI single from Volpe. And with two outs, the Yankees get two big hits, and it's 2-0.
2: Yes, Network with the call. 2-0 would be the final. Max Fried goes 5, striking out 7, allowing 1 hit in his first game since May 13th because of his left elbow issues. ESPN analyst Tim Kirchen.
6: He's a number one starting pitcher, and when he comes back healthy, their starting pitching can match almost any team in baseball. When you can go Gerrit Cole, Max Fried, Cam Schlittler, Will Warren in your rotation, that's what they're going to need to have, because they're not getting Aaron Judge back anytime soon, which means they're not going to score as many runs as we're used to the Yankees doing. So they need Max Fried to be really good when he comes back, and he's such a polished pitcher. He's such a veteran pitcher, pitched in the postseason several times. If he's sharp, their pitching can match just about any team in baseball.
7: And offensively is where they've struggled a little bit since Judge has been out. You haven't seen the slug be there, but Ben Rice, big home run today, get them back in it, not able to pull it out. But hit Judge, Stanton, they're going to need those big boppers that we're used to seeing, but Max Fried really helps out a lot. Going to be able to throw up some zeros, one of the best in the game.
2: And the Yankees get the win over the Pirates. Yankees shortstop Jose Caballero, though, targeted by Major League Baseball, sparking a bit of a discussion. Baseball doesn't like his routine of waiting to acknowledge the pitcher just before the pitch clock reaches 8 seconds. So MLB telling umpires Wednesday to rein him in. And they did that. Gave Caballero a pitch clock violation in the 6th inning. Led to a strikeout and the ejection of the hitting coach. Quote, "He's one of those guys I would yell out from the dugout," said Aaron Boone Wednesday morning. "He was a pest and I didn't like it." That, of course, when he was on the opposing team. Aaron Boone didn't like that. Now, he's in his dugout. He's got to stick up for him. SportsCenter All Night, ESPN Radio. Cubs falling to the Tigers 5-1 on Wednesday. Dodgers a 9-5 win over the Phillies. Dodgers with their 19th win this season after trailing by multiple runs.

0: Max Muncy, go-ahead two-run home run in the sixth inning. Dodgers, though, in the spotlight with Shohei Ohtani not doing the pitching, at least for the foreseeable future. How does that affect the MVP race? ESPN's Jesse Rogers and our Buster Olney.
1: You texted me last week asking about what is it going to take for PCA, Pete Armstrong, to get in the MVP conversation. And we were going back and forth about how it would be that Ohtani would regress as a pitcher. It's wide open now, Jesse.
2: Yeah, if he has another month like he did in June, whether it's now, August, September, if he can repeat one more incredible month, because that's what PCA did in June. It was unbelievable. Now we're talking about a real race. Like, it still can't take away from the outings that he had on the mound, Ohtani. But if he doesn't pitch again until, I don't know when, I mean, the playoffs or not at all.
1: Yeah, back him up to September, as the Dodgers tend to do.
2: Then he loses some points in that MVP race. Now, if he goes off offensively, he just might win it that way. But yes, at least now we can have the conversation, because when I texted you and some other people, are like, no chance. As long as Ohtani's pitching, there's no chance. Now, at least there's a chance. The PCA's year has been so impressive because he learned the strike zone seemingly overnight. He went from swinging wildly to taking walks. His OBP went up. Everything has gone up for him. He's playing great defense. He's in the team photo finally. It was a photo of one until this news about Ohtani. So at least there's a chance, but he needs to repeat another huge month.
0: Ohtani missing his start this week, working off the mound. We'll see when he's back on the mound in game action for the Dodgers. Astros hosting the Marlins on Wednesday. Houston grabbing the lead in the bottom of the eighth.
3: There goes Peña, the 1-1, and Alvarez smashes it deep to left center field, racing back on it and looking up. Hernandez, see you later! Through the archway, Yordan Alvarez, a go-ahead two-run homer, and the Astros lead 4-2. Yordan's 34th.
0: KBME, 790 AM, Astros a 5-2 win over the Marlins. Alvarez, the go-ahead home run, his 34th, third go-ahead home run this season in the eighth inning or later. He leads the American League in batting average and Major League Baseball in homers and RBI, leading in the Triple Crown categories. But what does Houston do as we approach the trade deadline? To the guys at PTI.
4: Tony, is Alvarez's stellar season reason enough for the Houston Astros to buy ahead of the August 3rd trade deadline?
5: So we have just established that the American League stinks. So even the fact that Houston is four games or five games under 500, whatever it is, that does not preclude them, that does not disqualify them from making the playoffs. As you say, the Red Sox have the third wild card spot right now. The Astros may be 4.5 behind them. But if you do the math, it's certainly doable with 70 games left, however many games are left. It's certainly doable. But the Astros are not very good. I mean, they're really not. They've won two in a row, and they're still 4-6 in their last 10. They were great, Mike. 8 to 10 year run.
4: They had a long run.
5: They won two World Series.
4: They did.
5: Cheating or not, I mean, they were a great team. And they had, let me just go over some of the names on most of those teams. Alex Bregman, Carlos Correa, Justin Verlander, George Springer, Kyle Tucker, Yuli Gurriel. And at the moment, the only really good player still in Houston is Jose Altuve, other than Alvarez, who got there in 2019. So, I mean, if I ran the Astros, honestly, I wouldn't be considering buying. I might consider trading Alvarez and restocking my entire team, because I think he could bring me a bonanza, and they're not very good.
4: Tony, I hear you on all of that, and it's persuasive, except for the part that this is the middle of July. There's too much season to go. The Astros can be as hot in no time as the Red Sox. They just can be. Now, I know you have to gauge the market not for the long run for October 1st, but August 3rd. So we only got, you know, two weeks before that comes up. I hear you on that. But Alvarez, Tony, he's too good for me to give up if I'm the Astros. And I'm in that jumble. By the way, they're only three games out of first place in their division. They don't have to be concerned with the Yankees and
5: it's
4: Tampa.
5: Doable.
4: It's doable.
5: It's doable, but they could go the other way,
4: they
5: too.
4: Could.
5: I mean, they could
4: they
5: get
4: could.
5: Hot or get very, very
4: they
5: close.
4: They can slide out of it.
5: Alvarez is having a great year. It is not quite as good as Aaron Judge's year last year, but it is certainly comparable. And Triple Crowns, as you're fond of saying, that we're in July. They're not won or lost in July. They're won and lost in September. You know, and it's not a one-man sport because, Mike, if it was a one-man game, right? Ernie Banks would have had a lot of rings. It's not a one-man game.
0: Trade deadline coming up August 3rd. 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
6: Kevin DeBoer has to win this year.
7: We obviously fell short of our goals, but

0: There are some steps that I felt we took.
1: The big challenge for Kalen is going to be, can I fix all the issues we have on offense? But I do think they have a chance to be a good team.
2: Some lofty expectations for Alabama this season. Also, a couple of quarterbacks under consideration. Senior Austin Mack, sophomore Keelon Russell, coach Kalen DeBoer.
0: Austin, I think, will surprise people when he really gets out and runs, because he runs very well. Better, I think, than most people think. Keelon is very versatile that way, has created with his legs, as a high school football player. You can see it at times. It's hard to replicate when you're in practice and a guy's not live, and what that might lead to on the football field in a game. But both of them are more than capable. I think they're high-level elite quarterbacks. Fortunately, we have them both in our program, and it's going to be a competition that's going to lead to a tough decision.
2: And as for that decision, ESPN's Heather Dinich.
3: He told our colleague Pete Thamel that he would like to make the decision by the second scrimmage to give whoever he chooses some time to work his way into that starting role, but that one of the defining factors is going to be poise and the ability to move the ball down the field. And certainly Mack's experience in the offense sets him apart a little bit, but DeBoer also said that Keelon can do things with his feet that Austin can't. They both have quick releases and can get the ball out quickly, but one of the things that they really need to do that DeBoer talked about is get that running game going, and if they can do that, that's going to help offset some pressure from whoever's named the starting quarterback.
2: And speaking of starting quarterbacks, Trinidad Chambliss back for one more year at Ole Miss.
4: Come back to Ole Miss, I feel like I wanted to stamp my legacy there. I feel like it was unfinished business, and things that GM should know about me is I feel like each year in, each year out, I feel like I've ultimately gotten better, whether it was at Ferris State and now here at Ole Miss, and I'm the ultimate competitor. Put my head down and do whatever it takes to win.
2: And Coach Pete Golding knows there's a lot of hype.
5: Individual accolades, in my opinion, come from team success. And so that was a body of work, I think, from last season for both those guys to have really, really unique individual years because of a lot of our really, really good players around them. And I think they'd be the first ones to tell you that. But I do think, a lot of these guys are putting a lot in, and they're working extremely hard, and we demand a lot out of them, that there are some of these individual awards for them that are important to them. And it's not going to take away from what they need to do to win the football game. And I think five will be the first one to tell you that. If we need to throw it 60 times to win, let's throw it 60 times to win. And so, your concern always outside looking in is, hey, does this become a distraction? Those two are wired the right way, right? And so I'm not concerned with how they're going to practice and how they're going to prepare. They're going to do everything that they can to win the football game. And they know that's based on their preparation.
2: SEC Media Days putting the conference in the football spotlight this week. Spotlight on one person in the final minute on Wednesday. That's next. SportsCenter All Night continues. It's ESPN Radio.
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1: Weighing an emergency supplemental package and strong gains across the board, I'm Greg Allen. This is Michigan Ag Today. Your lawmakers in Congress are weighing an emergency supplemental package that includes additional financial aid for America's farmers. C.J. Miller has more.
2: American farmers deserve better, and our national security now demands it.
3: That's Agriculture Secretary Brooke Rollins testifying earlier this week during a hearing before the Senate Appropriations Committee. She urged swift action to stabilize the farm economy.
2: That is why our proposal includes $10 billion in temporary economic assistance for 2026 row crop and specialty crop producers, and also includes $1.1 billion to help producers recover from catastrophic freeze losses suffered this past winter.
3: Rollins says that proposed package is aimed at supporting row crop and specialty crop producers dealing with soft commodity prices and tighter margins. She told the committee that this immediate injection of capital is essential for keeping farm and ranch families solvent.
2: It buys the nation the security that we need, and it buys us time to deconstruct and then reconstruct a new system, putting our farmers and ranchers first.
3: Beyond the request for economic assistance, the discussions also emphasized boosting domestic demand through homegrown energy solutions, such as permanent year-round access to E15. Rollins stressed that food security is a matter of national security.
2: Ensuring that we can keep these farmers farming while we're opening the markets, while we're bringing down the cost of inputs, is paramount for a secure America, and that's why this is so important today.
3: The Senate Appropriations Committee is expected to continue marking up the broader supplemental package in the coming days. I'm C.J. Miller.
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1: We'll get you those final settlement numbers here in just a bit, but first let's unpack what was actually driving today's market action. Grain futures finished the day with strong gains across the board as traders pushed corn, soybeans, and wheat higher. Here's Andy Eubank along with Steve Erdman with the EFG Group in Chicago for a closer look.
5: It was a banner day led by wheat futures, and from the start, the markets were stout, to say the least, Steve. I believe we can probably point to the Black Sea tensions and escalation there as part of the reason, at least.
6: Well, Andy, I think, as you said, that is part of the reason. I think there's a number of factors that are playing into the strength that we have in the grain markets and the oil seeds. And I think, you know, Paris wheat has been very strong due to the droughtiness in Europe. Then you have the situation with Ukraine and Russia and them attacking grain loading ports. And that got the market really fired up overnight and into today. And then you add to that the high pressure dome that's supposed to be moving into Nebraska and the Dakotas and western Minnesota. And they've already been dry. So I think that's the impetus, or the catalyst, I should say, behind the price strength that we saw today. We just exceeded our contract highs by a little bit. I would, you know, being the hedger, or being trying to be the hedger that I am, I would take this price strength, especially for corn and soybean farmers. And I know I'm not bearish. Don't get me wrong. I think the USDA needs to adjust their national average yield. And I think that's what the trade is anticipating because of some of the conditions that we've had here in the first several months of the life of the corn plant and the bean plant.
1: And that was Steve Erdman with the EFG Group in Chicago. September corn closed at 9.25 cents at 4.62 even, while December corn gained 9.5 cents to finish at 4.84 3/4. Soybeans also posted a solid rally. August beans climbed 13.5 cents to 12.33 even, and September soybeans added 15.5 cents to close at 12.26. Wheat led the grain complex higher, with September wheat jumping 27.75 cents to settle at 7.05 3/4. In livestock trade, cattle futures were under pressure. August live cattle dropped $3.47 to finish at $2.23.20, and lean hogs were nearly unchanged, with the August contract slipping just 5 cents to close at $101.45. I'm Greg Allen, Michigan Ag Today, timely, relevant, credible.
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0: while on Wednesday. Wings, fire. Wings with Paige Beckers back on the court.
1: Portland's going to need to get a defensive stop here. They got themselves back into this thing. Ogunbowale. Out to Beckers. Sidestep the three. Connects. Ice in the veins of the Wings.
0: Wings go on to a 101-97 win over the Fire. Jessica Shepherd, 18 points, 15 rebounds, 10 assists. Only player in WNBA history with multiple games with 15, 15, and 10. Fifth career triple-double, second most all-time behind Alyssa Thomas. Fourth triple-double this season. Everybody else in the WNBA has one combined. Wings get the win on Wednesday. Mercury, 86-82 win over the Sparks, who have a five-game losing streak going into the All-Star break. 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
3: How good is that? 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
2: Number five.
0: WNBA. Mystics get a win over the Aces with an and one with 13 seconds to go. 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
4: You have to talk and communicate so that you're not caught again.
5: Oh, oh my goodness. Austin with the cleanup and a chance to regain the lead.
2: Number four.
0: Baseball. Tigers beat the Cubs, getting most of the offense thanks to a green light on a 3-0 pitch. 97 won the ticket.
6: 3-0 pitch, high fly ball, left center field, deep, back, Crow looking up, gone! Ha! You lead! Three-run, two-out, three-run home run, 4-1 Tigers in the fourth.
2: Number three.
0: Max Muncy goes 1-for-5, but the one puts L.A. in front en route to their win over the Phillies. AM 570, L.A. Sports.
7: First pitch. Muncy flies the ball left center field. This one's back, and it is out of here! Max Muncy with his third go-ahead homer of the road trip. And this one, number 229, as a Dodger that pushes him past the Penguin on the franchise home run list.
2: Number two.
0: Back to the W. Liberty, a 10-1 run in the final minute to beat Chicago. Sabrina Ionescu had 9 of the 10 points. Fox 5, New York.
8: Out of bounds play here. They hit Sabrina. She shoots another three. Oh, my goodness!
9: In Sabrina, we trust. In Sabrina, we trust. Get her the rock.
8: Liberty down three here. 23 seconds left. SDA in trouble. Looks at Sabrina Ionescu, the hot hand. Tries to create space. Attacks the lane instead.
2: Number one.
0: They couldn't sweep the doubleheader against Baltimore, but they won the opener to match the franchise record win streak. WEEI.
10: 1-1. Chapman throws. Alonso swings and rips one. Too short. Back in it by Chang. He plays. He throws to first. In time! Ball game over! The Red Sox have tied the record. Going back to 1901. 15 wins in a row. They win it here today, 6-3. There is magic in the air at Fenway Park.
0: They dropped the second half of the doubleheader, so the losing streak is at 1. Rays, a 4-2 win over the Blue Jays, who've lost 4 straight. Twins, 10-6 over the Guardians. Nationals all over Colorado.
11: Hergett sets to the belt. The slim right-hander now delivers. Breaking ball hammered high in the air to right center field. This is way back there. It's got a shot out by the fence. It is gone! Luis Garcia Jr. with a two-run homer into the Nationals bullpen. 5-0 Washington.
0: Nationals Radio Network, Washington, an 8-0 shutout of the Rockies. Royals 5-4 over the Giants. Salvador Perez hits number 317. He's tied now with Hall of Famer George Brett for the most in franchise history. That'll do it for SportsCenter All Night. I'm Jay Reynolds. It's Thursday, July 23rd, birthday of Daniel Radcliffe, the guy who, on the big screen, portrayed Weird Al Yankovic. 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

0: 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Selection Committee, Safe Space, and of course, Love Friday are going nowhere. We can't wait.
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6: How you doing? How you, Lee? Home run. Big story in the game yesterday for the Tigers. Good morning, 97.1. Jim Costa, John Jansen, Heather Park, Gov and Greg behind the glass. Tigers win, take another series. John, good morning.
7: Good morning. How are you?
6: Good.
7: Good morning, Heather.
8: Good morning, boys.
7: How was your Thursday? How was your Wednesday?
8: It was good. It was long.
7: Such a beautiful day.
8: We spent a lot of time outside, took a long walk. Played a little, rode bikes.
6: Yeah. Good day to be in a movie theater.
7: Yeah. that's a long movie. I went to see The Odyssey yesterday. That's a long movie.
8: But you knew it going in.
7: I did. Yes, I knew it going in. And I kind of was hoping that there was, you are right, the last 45 minutes, the action is tremendous. I thought it was okay. I'm glad I went to see it. Was it bad?
6: Right.
7: I just thought it was okay.
8: What Lisa thinks?
6: Honestly, that's the real
7: Lisa
6: judge.
7: Loved it.
8: Okay. I'm just curious because she was into it a little bit.
7: She's
8: too,
7: more
8: so.
7: Well-read than
8: yeah,
7: I
8: that's
7: am.
8: That's what you said, yeah. Well-read. Yes.
7: Very much so.
6: But yeah, you got to experience it.
7: Yeah, and so I would just say this. The reason I thought it was okay was it's just not necessarily my style of movie. Mm-hmm. And it didn't get to my style until the last 45 minutes when he turned into a badass.
6: I knew it. That's why I told you. I think if you get there, and I think for people, it is getting there. It's a long movie.
7: Yeah.
6: The payoff is worth it.
7: Right. And yes, the payoff is worth it. And it was kind of one of those two where I didn't mind having to go get a refill or Lisa, she'll drink Diet Coke. Diet Coke is like her, is like a food group.
6: Mm-hmm.
7: And so she's like, "Hey, I'm almost out of pop," because she knew I would go get it. I'm like, "Yeah, I'll go." Yeah. I didn't get up, stretch my legs anyway. Yeah. So it's very long.
6: We were talking about a shared experience before the movie started. Heather, if you haven't seen the trailer for an upcoming movie, I'd love for you to watch it and give us your response.
7: Oh my gosh.
8: For what?
7: This?
8: No, I haven't.
7: Preview.
8: I don't know what you're talking about.
7: So thankfully, Lisa gave me a heads up because I don't do the whole, scary movie sort of thing. And she said, "Hey, there's a preview that's only being shown before The Odyssey," as I start to understand now. And the movie is called Other Mommy. And I almost wet myself when...
6: The jump scare,
7: yes.
8: Really?
7: And so, okay, it's a preview. So I'm not... There's no spoilers involved in this, right?
8: Well, I like Jessica Chastain. I'm looking at who's in it.
6: When we're
8: like
6: off the air, watch the trailer, and I'd love to hear your response to it.
8: Okay.
6: Because it's like a shared experience for people who've gone to see The Odyssey.
7: Yeah.
6: This Other Mommy trailer and like the disturbing.
7: And then, it's disturbing.
6: Yeah.
7: Because there is a jump scene, the one that I almost jumped out of my chair on. But then it's such a scary preview. And then by the end of it, I burst out laughing because I thought the name Other Mommy was hilarious.
6: For a horror movie?
7: For a horror movie. Yeah. Yes.
6: Huh. Anyway, I'm glad you watched it.
7: Yeah.
6: And we could talk more about specific scenes off the air, but glad you went and saw it. Yeah. Glad you had that opportunity.
7: Yeah.
6: Tigers take another series. We got a bunch to talk about with them. Tarek Skubal, a couple different stories from yesterday. We have an asking price, and Skubal is also just dead set on putting his foot in his mouth. Some quotes that have not landed well with the listeners.
7: His example is his agent, Scott Boras, Dr. Seuss.
6: We are the company we keep.

0: Yes. And so he is following suit with his agent.
1: Real quick on the Tigers. They did win. This was a series we had spotlighted because it's against a team in the postseason, winning record. They took 2 of 3. Haiyu Lee is becoming a nice story. It's becoming a good find for Scott Harris. He had the 3-run homer. He's been on fire since the start of June. It coincides.
0: Yeah,
1: there you go. Your right-handed bat. What do we need to do with the deadline? We got Haiyu Lee. He's becoming a good story. I don't want to shortchange Scott Harris on the find and the fact that his addition has helped this team since the start of June. Montero has been a hell of a pitcher for this team, whether it's in relief or last night as a starter. He strikes out 8, walks 0, settled into that game and gave him a real shot to win it. They have made up very little ground, though. And that's something that Tom and I were talking about right before the mics came on. This team has won 4 straight road series, and I think it's 5 of their last 6 series overall. Yet, in the last 10 games, they've actually lost ground on the White Sox, the Guardians, the Red Sox, and the Orioles. It speaks to, even as hot as the Tigers have been, they're actually not making a dent in this.
0: Well, when you're chasing, it's not just are you playing better. It clearly the Tigers are. But what are the teams that you're chasing doing? And how many teams are you chasing? And that's where I'd have to go back and look at the 24 season to see like, hey, they're trying to get back in the wild card race. They eventually do. They make the postseason. Like at that time, and we know it was the Guardians collapse at the same time.
1: Twins too.
0: Twins, yeah.
1: That's the thing people, not to take away
0: that's
1: from.
0: That's right. It was the Twins' ultimate collapse.
1: Because the Guardians still won the division at the end of 24. It was never meant to discount what the Tigers did. They still had to win all those games and claw back. But it shows the point that you still need help too.
0: Yeah, and in division, right, you've got 3 teams that are still ahead of you in the White Sox, the Guardians, and who am I missing there?
1: Twins.
0: The Twins.
1: Yeah.
0: Which it's amazing that we're looking up at the Twins.
1: It's crazy.
0: We still are. We're a game and a half back of them. And when you have all those teams, and then you throw in the Astros, you throw in Baltimore, you throw in Boston, you throw in, that's 6 teams that we just talked about that you're chasing. They also have to fall apart. And if you're looking at 1 team or 2 teams to fall apart, your obviously odds are better. Not necessarily that they're going to, but it's better instead of 6 teams having to fall apart.
1: So there's a little lay of the land. Quotes from The Athletic.
0: Oh, boy.
1: Cody Stavenhagen's article. This will not sit well with you if you haven't heard about them. He talked about how he had an idea that his elbow had an issue back in January. And he said, there were other factors in play. I was going through arbitration. The decision by the organization to take me to court that probably had an impact subconsciously. I probably should have had the MRI in January and hammered it out.
0: Well, and even before that, he said, I knew something was wrong.
1: Yep.
0: I didn't know what was wrong.
1: Wasn't interested in finding out because he had an arbitration hearing coming.
0: Right. Yeah. Can't be hurt now.
1: So he made the decision to keep that under wraps. It ends up costing him extended time in season. Just so happened to coincide with their worst stretch of baseball this season. Nobody wants to hear that from Tarek Skubal.
0: And we can argue whether or not in the month of May, because there was more the factors weren't necessarily starting. We weren't getting great starting pitching.
1: No, but it was defense. It was bullpen. It was offense.
0: Right. But is there a chance that instead of being 4.5 back right now of the wild card spot, maybe they'd be 2.5 back?
1: A couple games here, a couple games there. He missed time because he didn't want to get this done in January.
0: Right.
1: He knew something was up and didn't get this done in January, and it hurt his baseball team. So that's why it also rings hollow when he says, I want to buy, I want to add, I'm Mr. Team Guy.
0: Right.
1: No, you're not. You're Mr. Tarek Skubal. You were looking out for your wallet and your future, and that's your business. But then you can't claim to be this super teammate and super team guy if that's how you handled the offseason. There's more quotes in here. He's addicted to putting his foot in his mouth. Now I understand why Dylan Larkin hasn't said anything.
0: Right.
1: Just out of sight, out of mind. Don't. Why would you give this oxygen and say, I knew my elbow was messed up and I didn't do anything about it because I wanted to win an arbitration? You don't have to say that publicly.
0: No.
1: Just like this other quote. He said fans had called him, fans yell stuff at
0: him.
1: Oh,
0: yeah.
1: Call him a coward or Benedict Arnold for the World Baseball Classic. They'll call him selfish. And he said those fans wouldn't

0: say those things to me, I tell them, if you were on the other side of the fence, you wouldn't look me in the face and say that. A regular Tommy tough guy.
1: Right. Yeah. And if you do, what am I going to do about it? Nothing.
0: No, you're not going to swing on a fan.
1: Right.
0: It's like Tarek.
1: I mean, we had the topic here. I called him soft.
0: Yeah.
1: And I mean, it
0: say it to my face. You won't do it.
1: You're soft. Okay, he's not here.
0: It's just silly. Like, dude, you're doing yourself no favors.
1: He continually, and it's not just always what he says. It's what he does. Yeah. In regards to, you know, we talked about coming out of the final game of the season last year in the postseason. We've talked about his, you know, tour de Detroit of, you know, making it look like he loves everything about Detroit, but his words always say something different.
0: Yeah. Look, if I'm going to combine the two stories, just keep winning. And if you trade him, just keep winning and find your way in the postseason.
1: Yeah, I mean, that's what it comes down to, is just keep winning. And now they got four against the Royals at home. And it just keep winning. I don't care who it's against at this point. Just keep winning.
2: So we've been marking 500 as the place to get before you entertain anything else, right?
0: Sure.
2: We knew it would take time if they're going to do it. July 10th, 600, 500.
0: Mm-hmm.
2: July 23rd, 600, 500.
0: Damn. It's just taken too much time, too long.
2: They haven't earned the right to buy.
0: No, they haven't.
2: Well, look, loss in there, that was the All-Star break. There were four games not played.
0: Mm-hmm.
2: But, you know, I just...
1: Context also matters. And I know that when we're looking at, right now, the Red Sox are at the cut line. They're the last team in. If the season were to end today, they would be in the postseason. Mm-hmm. And then it would be the Mariners who are out. Well, Boston is the last team that is 500. Seattle, Baltimore, Minnesota, Houston, and obviously then the Detroit Tigers are all under 500.
2: The way I think this plays out is the Red Sox are going to stay kind of where they're at, probably get 10 above 500 by the end of the year, get 86 wins.
0: Mm-hmm.
2: I think Seattle eventually
0: clicks
2: and wins that division. And it's ultimately going to be Texas who I think is going to sputter somewhere in the 82, 83, 84 win.
0: Yeah.
2: Can you get there?
0: Right.
2: Well, to win 84 games right now, they got to win, go 36 and 24. That's exactly 600 baseball.
0: Yeah.
1: It's every two out of three.
0: Roughly.
1: Just keep winning series.
0: So, yes, you have Scooble's quotes. I'm sure fans love hearing about it. We'll collect some texts and calls, 248-539-9797. There's also the report of the asking price.
1: Oh.
0: If the Tigers trade Tarek Skubal, we have...
1: What do we want back in return?
0: What the Tigers would want back. We'll get to that coming up next. It's 97.1.
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6: After avoiding debates for months, John James just made it clear why. When questioned by Perry Johnson about his support for the reviled kill switch mandate and being funded by data center developers, John James strangely replied,
7: "I know when you were born, black people could still be bought and sold in this country, but no one owns me."
6: Huh? John James went right to the Democrat strategy of playing the race card. John James is no conservative. He's a lying liberal. John James as governor? Terrifying thought. Perry Johnson is our conservative choice. 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And can apply the same skills to get Michigan back on track.

0: Perry Johnson from Michigan.
1: I'm Perry Johnson, and I approve this message. 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
7: Trio pitch, high fly ball, left center field, deep, back, Kroliking up, gone! You lead, three-run home run, 4-1 Tigers in the fourth.
8: How you doing? How you, Lee? Text coming in. We should call your radio station 97.1 The Scooble. It's all you guys bleeping cover. Oh, when you have news.
9: Yeah.
8: Got some pretty eye-opening quotes in The Athletic and now an asking price. According to execs around the league, we'll get to it.
9: Well, what do you think we're going to talk about? 6-week absence.
8: Yeah.
9: And something that could have been taken care of in the offseason.
8: Hello. 12-game winning streak starts tonight. Get on board, boys.
9: Well, it would have started last night.
8: Yeah.
9: I guess you can't get to two without one.
8: Yeah. Didn't Scooble violate operating in good faith by hiding an injury? I'd trade him today. I'm tired of hearing about this bum. He is soft, all caps, Jake in Oxford.
9: There's a lot of people that are going to have that exact same take. There was a lot of people that just said, I'm done with the drama. I'm done with, hey, I can only go 90 pitches, 95 pitches, and lock eyes with the manager, and I know just I left everything out there. It's just there's so much drama around it. I think there is a lot of people that are willing to overlook the impact that he's had on the baseball game the last 2 years. Cy Young, the best pitcher in the American League, and he's not going to win it this year, in part because he missed the 6 weeks, because he didn't take care of something in the offseason.
8: Something that was avoidable if he had listened to his body. He knew something was up in January, and then he's quoted as saying, well, because the team was going to take me to arbitration court, as he puts it, I didn't take care of it.
9: And if I'm Scott Harris, you want to talk about bad faith? You're kidding me? You knew about this in January?
8: Mm-hmm.
9: And you saw us go out and spend money. We did probably what he had asked them to do.
8: Right.
9: Hey, build a winner around me. Spend some money.
8: You said it so bluntly pre-show. Do people hate this guy? Do you hate Tarek Skubal?
9: I'm not going to say I hate him. I think hate is a very strong word.
8: But I bet you there's people
9: who are
8: listening.
9: I think there's a lot of people. I mean, I think we could probably ask that question to that last texter, and he would answer yes.
8: Yes. He's sick of him.
10: Hey, back to that winning streak text.
8: Yeah.
10: Technically, that's right.
9: Streak doesn't start till 2?
10: Yeah. There's no streak going right now.
8: Right, but then if we said, when did the streak start, what would you say?
10: It would have started last night.
9: Right.
8: Yeah.
10: So semantics. I guess...
8: Semantics.
10: You can argue it both ways.
8: It's stupid. John, walleye, please. I'm so sick of hearing about Skubal.
9: Walleye. Well, I mean, it is the biggest news story in Detroit right now until the Lions, you know, report to training camp. And it's going to be the biggest news story. Even we're out there on August the 3rd.

0: That's our first day out at training camp. And what happens to be August the 3rd?
1: The deadline.
0: So do we want to be talking, you know, Detroit Lions? Are we going to have a player? Are we going to have a coach? Maybe Dan, maybe, you know, who knows who we're going to have? But we're going to be wanting to talk Detroit Lions. They're going to be coming out to the practice field right in front of us. And what are we going to be talking about?
2: First question to Dan Campbell. Would you trade Tarek Skubal?
3: I mentioned, hey, if you guys want to be sick of this guy and be rid of this guy and move on, if they trade him, what are they looking to get? This was from Ken Rosenthal in The Athletic. They cite two rival executives who were briefed on the Tigers' thinking.
0: So is that in division then? If they got to be rivals?
3: It's just a stand-in word for other executives. Okay. So assuming these teams have talked to the Tigers and negotiated with the Tigers, this is the Tigers' thinking according to two rival executives. By trading Skubal for a controllable starting pitcher plus quality prospects, the Tigers could replace Skubal in the rotation, backfilling his innings, but most certainly providing lesser performance. They also cite the idea of threading the needle, moving on from Skubal, but still staying in the fight.
0: So they want a major league ready arm.
3: Yes.
0: Somebody that's got major league innings already.
3: Yes. Controllable. So, you know, younger arm to backfill Skubal for now and in the future. I thought it was a little odd given that for the rest of this year, they have enough arms, right? Valdez, Mize, Montero, Melton, Flaherty, and eventually Job. That's six.
0: Yeah.
3: It would feel like they have enough arms for the rest of this year. The word controllable would mean this guy would be here next year. But even next year, they have Montero, Melton, Valdez, Job, Reese Olson. And if they lose Mize, Skubal, and Flaherty, I would think they could pay a free agent starting pitcher. It doesn't feel like a major league need. It may be a need in the system to stockpile some arms. But to me, if I'm trading Tarek Skubal, I don't want to limit the return to I need to get an arm for this season. I got arms for this season. If an arm is the best prospect available, great. But it shouldn't be the requirement.
0: Well, and of those arms that could be gone next year, you mentioned Skubal, gone. No, I don't think there's any chance he's back. Flaherty, gone. I don't think we want him back. And Mize could be back. Mm-hmm. He could be that guy you pay in free agency.
3: Right. Because I think they should pay a pitcher in free agency if they lose three guys from the starting rotation. Anyway. 248-539-9797, the asking price. We'll get reactions. Let's get to Heather with the news.
4: Good morning, everyone. So there's only one type of venomous snake in Michigan.
0: Oh, yeah.
4: Did you know that?
0: Oh, yes.
4: Of course you did. John, did you know that, Jim?
3: I didn't.
4: I didn't either. It's the Eastern Massasauga rattlesnake.
0: Ooh.
4: And there's a man who was just bit by one in Commerce Township.
0: As I understand it, there's a higher percentage of those in Michigan than there are in any other state.
4: You are correct, John.
0: Oh, thank you very much.
4: You are correct. Authorities say that on Tuesday, a 41-year-old Novi man got too close to the snake. This was near a boat launch at Proud Lake State Park, and it bit him on the hand. Fire officials were able to respond. They transported him to the University of Michigan Hospital in Ann Arbor because it was the closest hospital with anti-venom. They said he was in extreme pain, but is listed in stable condition. He is recovering. When it comes to this type of snake, they're also commonly referred to as swamp rattlers.
0: Yeah.
4: They usually are found in, you know, wetland habitats. They're notoriously reclusive, right? They're shy. They kind of hide in the camouflage. You're probably going to go. Sure. You could probably go your entire life and never see one.
0: And never see it.
4: Exactly. Yeah. So it is very rare that somebody is going to be bit by one. The fire department simply said, don't play with snakes. That was their advice. I don't know what this man was doing.
0: Yeah.
4: If he knew the snake was there.
0: Or he tried to grab it.
4: They haven't released any of those circumstances, but that was the advice.
0: Does it say, okay, I'm going to ask a question, probably doesn't have an answer to.
4: Okay.
0: When was the last time somebody was bit by one in Michigan? Does it happen on a yearly basis?
4: Idea.
0: This sounds like it would be a new story that would pop up on our radar, which it did this time.
3: Yeah.
4: They just
0: we haven't had.
4: The fire crews called it a rare medical emergency. I don't know that answer. I can do some Googling for you, though, and let you know next time. One of Michigan's biggest summer festivals begins today in Sterling Heights. Sterling Fest will run from today through Saturday at Dodge Park and the Sterling Heights City Center. The event welcomes about 150,000 visitors over the 3 days.

0: And the city says the goal is simple. Celebrate the community. Bring everyone together. Show off what we have to offer. It's going to have three concert stages with several musical guests. There's going to be more than 30 food trucks, food vendors there, more than 100 art vendors. Things for the kids, too. There's going to be like family-friendly tents with face painting, karaoke, shows for the kids. Admission is free. Something cool to do over the weekend. Go check it out.
1: Awesome.
0: Also, something pretty cool coming. A new three-day music festival is coming to UWM Field in Utica this fall that will bring together hip-hop, rock, and country music stars. So it's the first ever USPBL Fall Music Classic. It's going to take place September 18th through the 20th. It's going to feature a lot of acts, but country star Chris Jansen, rap star Rick Ross, and Kiss
1: founder. Kind of crowded with Jansons here.
0: Well, this is a Jansson.
1: Oh, S-O-N.
0: Yes. Yep.
1: Okay.
0: But still.
1: Yeah. No relation, obviously.
0: And Gene Simmons as well. So you can go online and see the whole official list of performers in the lineup. The founder, Andy Appleby, says that the goal is to create an annual event that celebrates Detroit's rich musical heritage across multiple genres. Tickets range from $75 to $100. They are on sale now.
1: Well, is Dan Campbell going to be there? Well, Appleby's is putting it on.
2: Oh, yeah, there you go.
0: Is he performing now? Like, is he singing? Is he?
2: What genre of music would Dan Campbell?
0: Musical talents?
1: Oh, heavy
0: rock?
1: Metal.
0: Rock? Yeah. Oh, heavy metal, yeah.
1: Yeah.
0: William Shatner and his daughter, Melanie, are sharing a really personal chapter of their lives, revealing that they were both battling stage 4 cancer at nearly the exact same time. So Melanie was diagnosed with stage 4 breast cancer in 2022. And then almost a year later, I think it was 11 months later, he learned he had stage 4 malignant melanoma that had spread to his lungs and his brain.
1: Oh.
0: The two really leaned on each other during that time, during their treatment. Melanie kind of shared a really emotional night when he rushed over to be with her to comfort her after chemotherapy. And today, they both say they are cancer-free.
1: That's amazing.
0: And amazing. And they're actually launching a new podcast called No Time But Now, where they're going to talk to health experts. They're going to follow cancer survivors, and they're going to talk about resilience, gratitude, and, you know, making the most out of life.
1: He's 95, right?
2: Yeah.
1: It's amazing the amount of energy and what he does.
2: Greg was just signaling. 100.
1: Yeah.
0: Right, he's 100?
1: No, he's 95. But like, yeah, but he's only 5 years away.
0: I know.
1: Half a decade away from the goal.
2: I mean, he's resilient.
1: Yeah. Now,
0: he really is
1: a smaller man, so I know smaller people tend to live longer, but
0: I'm
1: here to defeat the odds.
3: It's that 23rd century medicine.
1: That's right.
2: Heather with the news.
1: Beam him up.
2: It's 97.1.
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3: Line drive, left field, deep off the bat of Torque. Watch it fly. Gone! 19th of the year for Torque. We're tied at one.
4: Tigers win. Torque after the game with ESPN saying we want to make it hard on the decision makers. Win another series. Five of the last six series, Tigers have won. Is it too little too late? Well, when you put it this way, in their last 10 games, they've actually lost ground to the White Sox, Guardians, Red Sox, and Orioles.
5: Yeah.
4: Teams they're chasing in the division and the wild card. And is a decision on Skubal imminent? Well, we referenced it. The asking price in The Athletic is controllable starting pitching and prospects. I'm sure people are itching to ship him out of town, especially with the revelation that he knew something was wrong with his elbow in January.
5: Yep.
4: And said, Tigers want to go to arbitration. I'm going to keep this on the down low. I'll just miss time in season. That can't possibly hurt this team, right? I'm the ultimate teammate. Buy at the deadline. Meanwhile, a selfish decision. So we've got all that in the hopper. 248-539-9797. Heather, you didn't have the hurricane in your news?
6: Oh, no, I don't have the hurricane.
4: Hurricane Bertha?
5: Oh, yeah.
7: Technically a tropical storm.
4: Oh, it's not
5: tropical, yeah,
4: sorry.
5: Just a baby one. Yeah.
4: The name Bertha.
5: Probably not a lot of kids being born, not a lot of girls being born named Bertha these days.
4: Where does Bertha rank on the worst names to have?
5: Well, I don't think it's the worst because, okay, so...
4: You have a big Bertha?
5: Right. Well, and if you are...
4: If you're into tubing...
5: Named after a floatable, all right? Hey, Mom, Dad, how'd you come up with my name? Well, we had a great day on the lake, and we were out, you know, using the
4: inner tube.
5: The inner tube, and it was named Bertha, and we decided to name you Bertha.
6: Wasn't it also a golf club?
7: Big Bertha. Yeah.
5: I mean, if your nickname is going to be Big Bertha, because that's exactly, if you've named kids, like this is what you do, right? Okay, what could go wrong? I think Big Bertha is probably only second to Marge.
4: Large Marge. Size of a barge.
6: Oh, boy.
5: Yeah, it's just exactly.
4: Do you guys think about this when you named your kids?
6: Oh, 100%. You think about everything. You think about the nicknames. You think about people you know with those names. Yeah. Oh, yeah.
4: Like, I can't name them this. I hate.
6: Well, yes. And especially as a former teacher, like you.
5: Kids. Yeah. Mm-hmm. No. I think about the former teammates. Nope. Like I would never name a kid Clinton. Right. And I had a teammate. And actually from Greg's alma mater, Clint Copenhaver. Oh. And I was like, somebody had mentioned Clint. And I instantly went, I'm like, Clint would be a great...
6: It's a good name.
5: Yeah, Clint's a great dude. Like, he's a solid guy, great teammate, good football player. And then all of a sudden I'm like, no, this is too close to Clinton. Mm-hmm. Plus another name. I mean, you know.
4: Yeah.
5: Boys would have fun with that.
4: They certainly would.
5: Yeah.
4: What are some of the worst names that you could have?
6: Things I would never think of, but
5: right, but that's why when you're a parent, like you bounce the names off of each other, and hey, if they're going to be in a locker room, this is what they're going to have to deal with.
8: My name was going to be Mark, but my older sister had a classmate who she did not like named Mark, so that name got nixed. I got Greg instead.
5: Okay. Greg with only two G's. You didn't go with the three G's.
8: There's one at the beginning. There's one at the end.
5: Right. Yes.
8: There's not a second G at the end.
6: Is it correct? A Gregory?
8: Yes.
6: Yeah.
5: Okay.
4: Were you always going to be named John?
5: Well, Jonathan.

0: asking.
1: Yes.
2: Did your parents wrestle with any other that you're aware of?
1: I don't know that I've ever actually asked them that question.
3: No. I knew. I think I knew the list. I can't remember what the boy's name would have been. They didn't know what gender I would be. I think it was like Kirsten or Heather, or maybe it was Kristen. I don't know how they would have, very 80s names. And there was a boy's name too. I just don't know what it was.
2: So my dad would joke, I don't know how serious this was, but he was really into Miami Vice. And for a middle name, he was considering Sonny.
3: I love Sonny. Yeah. I think that's so cute.
1: Yeah. Sonny would be awesome.
2: Yeah.
1: Mm-hmm. So, I mean, the question is, like, what are the worst names that you could name a kid right now?
3: Karen.
2: Karen's pretty rough.
3: Gertrude. Absolutely.
2: Oh, Gertrude just sounds disgusting. Sorry to all the Gertrudes listening this morning.
3: Karen is not a disgusting sounding name.
2: It just has the connotation.
3: Yes, that you can't name a kid that now.
2: You can never complain about anything if your name's Karen.
3: Yeah, exactly.
1: But if it's a family name, like I can run into somebody named Karen and in my head I can have the, oh, but I don't necessarily, I'm not going to hold it against them.
3: Yeah, but when you're having a baby, it's different than running into a 50-year-old Karen.
1: Right,
3: than it
1: okay,
3: is
1: by
3: like,
1: the time they're
3: this little baby Karen.
1: 10, 15, 18, 20 years old, whatever, even you know, 30 years old, like I don't know that Karen is going to have the same connotation that it does now.
3: It might not. But it's one I would not.
1: You'd steer clear from.
3: Yeah, I would.
1: Okay.
2: How about Lester?
3: Chester. Oh, no, that Chester. Oh, no. Chester or Lester, I guess.
2: Not great.
1: Yeah.
2: Jokes people will make. Things that rhyme.
1: Yes.
2: Not good.
1: Yeah.
2: What about Richard?
1: Well.
2: You can go by Rick, but there's also the possibility.
1: Yeah, that.
3: No one's doing that now.
1: Why not?
3: No, Richard's fine. You're going to call him Rick.
1: Again.
2: If you don't control, sometimes people.
1: Yeah. I mean,
3: if you have control. I mean, you don't have control over anyone outside of your family, but you do have control over nicknames.
1: Yeah, but one of the great all-time football players, one of my heroes growing up, he played before my name, was Dick Butkus.
3: Yeah, but nobody's going to name their. No one's going to call their little baby Dick right now.
2: A baby what? Text coming in.
3: It's just not going to happen. Like, it's just not going to be. It's just not going to be a name. People are naming their
1: you
3: kids.
1: You did such a great job of working that in. Well done.
2: Helga is equally as bad as Bertha.
1: Helga. Yes. But Helga in a different country is probably.
2: Like Nordic?
3: Yeah, for sure.
1: I mean, yeah.
2: You probably have some Helgas in the family somewhere.
3: No, we don't have any Helgas. No. Mm-mm. I've got a extensive family tree. I don't remember any Helgas.
2: No Helgas.
3: Mm-mm.
2: Here you
1: What's
2: go.
1: What's the most Nordic name in your family?
3: Oh, gosh. There's
1: Sven?
2: Sven.
3: No.
1: Any Svens?
3: There's... I don't know. I mean, I can think of some, but they're not like that Nordic, so...
1: How about Ethel?
3: Ethel?
2: Yeah, I don't like Ethel.
1: But it's kind of a...
3: I don't mind. It's super old school. It's not like... offensive.
1: Right. And obviously, you're talking to somebody that likes the old school names. I went with Lucille.
3: I love Lucille. That was on our list.
1: Ruby.
3: Mm-hmm.
1: Those are all, quote unquote, older names because they were named after my grandma was Lucille.
3: Like Ruby too.
2: But they don't sound as old as some of these other ones like Gertrude or Bertha or Helga.
1: Yeah, it's a different class.
2: Yeah.
1: I actually ran into this one before. And I actually don't think it's a bad name, but I think it would be hilarious if you were a kid. Fanny.
3: Fanny.
1: Are there any Fannies being named these
2: Not
1: days?
2: Not anymore. Can't imagine.
3: I think there's none, and I wouldn't name my little girl Fanny, but it's more cute and more than like, oh.
1: Yeah.
2: Like with Teddy, did you consider all the flexibility in certain names? Theodore, Teddy, Ted.
3: Theo.
1: Yeah. Theo's the only one that makes me kind of bristle a little bit.
2: And
1: we've had that. Yeah, I'm like,
2: Snooty?
1: Nah, we call him Teddy.
3: Yeah. Mm-hmm.
1: And, you know, like there are a lot of people that will, you know, again, there are a lot of variations. And if they call him Ted, I'm like, okay. Yeah, it's his name. You know, Theodore, Teddy. But when somebody says Theo, it's like somebody calling me Johnny. I'm like,
3: That's a little cringy.
1: Yeah.
2: How about the name Ralph from the text?
3: Ralph.
1: Ralph.
2: I got a

0: Ralph.
1: Wreck-'em Ralph.
0: You're named after vomit.
1: Yeah.
0: I know he says it that way anymore, but...
1: Yeah.
0: Cousin named his son Richard. We call him Little Dicky.
1: Okay.
2: Really? Oh, my gosh.
1: Sure you would.
2: I wouldn't, but...
1: Let's see if he's a little fella.
0: How about this from Jake at work? Imagine carrying a child in your stomach for 9 months, just to name it, Eugene.
2: Eugene.
1: So that was my grandpa's middle name. Ward Eugene Geiger.
0: It just doesn't sound like a flattering
1: name. It sounds like it would be
0: name.
1: More of a middle name. Yeah, yeah. Like if you want to keep... And then maybe that's the case where we don't necessarily want to go with Bertha, but great-grandma was such a great individual. We're going to go with, you know, Sally, Bertha, and her last name.
0: And her last name.
1: You know, but that's where you hide some of those names.
2: Oh, yeah. Oh, you know what? Speaking of Nordic name, my son has a Nordic name from my great-grandpa, Thorvald.
1: Thorvald.
2: That's a pretty Nordic name.
0: Like middle name, you're saying.
2: That's his middle name.
0: Thorvald.
2: We call him Brooks Thor, yeah.
0: Not Orville.
1: Isn't that Thorvald? Oh, no, it's Orville Redenbacher.
0: Yes.
2: That's a pretty... That's
1: Orville. Orville's a...
2: Yeah.
0: That's an old person name, Orville.
1: Yeah, but that would be kind of cool now.
0: That one you could bring back.
1: Yeah.
0: What would you call him for short, though?
1: Orvi? I don't know.
2: You just have a different nickname that's not a shortened... Not a, you know...
0: But you're someone who... They don't really shorten Heather.
2: Oh, no. What do you call it? Heath?
0: H?
1: No, you just...
0: Oh, she just gave the death glare.
2: Don't do that.
1: No, H-er? you just throw it to the news and you say, Heather.
0: Here's H with the news.
2: So I never had a nickname. People just call me by my last name.
1: Park?
2: Yeah.
0: That's common, especially if you play sports. People call you by your last name.
1: Yes.
0: 248-539-9797. Bertha, bad names. We'll also talk Scoobal, Tigers, and more.
1: Costa Jansen Park.
0: We got two Grand Slam coming up at 7:25. Dear John, less than an hour. It's 97.1.
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0: tropical storm Bertha.
1: Where'd you find that?
2: Greg is a man of many talents.
0: A caller let me know of a song by the Jimmy Castor Bunch. Never heard of them until 10 minutes ago.
1: Yeah.
0: Called Bertha Butt Boogie. Never heard of that song until 10 minutes ago. And so this is that song.
2: And it was in our system?
0: And it's in the system.
2: Which Odyssey station's playing this?
0: Ours right now, buddy.
2: Good morning, 97.1. Worst names to have. Tropical Storm Bertha has us thinking about bad names. Scoobles become a bad name in this city. We'll get to that at 7.02. The latest on the asking price and what he told The Athletic. People are not happy. And by people, I mean us too.
1: Us,
2: come
1: yeah.
2: on. Two Grand Slam is at 7.25. Dear John is at 7.35. Texts. Dolores.
3: Dolores.
1: Yeah, I know.
2: Matilda.
3: Matilda. I love that name. Emily goes to school or went to school with a little Matilda. I think that's
1: call
3: cute.
1: Her Maddie.
3: Yeah. I think that's cute.
2: Bernadette.
3: Old school. I think that's.
1: Yeah, I don't
3: fine.
1: Mind Bernadette.
2: Old school doesn't necessarily
3: Bernie?
2: Mean Bernie? Bad. Yeah. Too many Aidens and Jadens and Cadens when my son was born, so I named him Carl. Have to bring back the old school names.
1: There you go. Mm-hmm. Carl.
2: John in Florida, my wife and I are due in February with our first child. Well, congratulations. Yeah. If it's a girl, we're thinking about Eleanor. Thoughts on that?
3: Oh. It's a popular, I know lots of Eleanors.
1: Yeah.
3: That go by Ellie or Ella. I love it. I think it's a great name. She can go, there's so many nicknames you can use.
1: Yeah.
3: So she doesn't have to go
1: Ellie's,
3: by Eleanor all the time.
1: A lot of Ellie's out there. We call my daughter Ellie.
3: Yeah.
1: Her name is Ellen.
3: Mm-hmm.
1: But Eleanor is, you know, when you call Ellie, it's kind of the question you ask, is it Ellen or Eleanor?
2: Was there a name that either of you vetoed that your partner considered seriously?
1: Oh, yeah. I mean, there was a lot of ones I vetoed. I can't remember necessarily what they were.
3: Gosh, we went to the hospital each time with a list of about 5 names, and they slowly... We were on the same page with most names. I don't think there was any that I was like, oh, no, I can't do that.
2: There are also people who are already congratulating Heather Park.
1: Yes.
2: They think she won the drop tournament for next year.
3: As soon as I started saying it, I'm like, just finish the sentence, finish the sentence, finish the sentence.
2: No one's going to call their little baby Dick right now. Quote of the year by Heather. Little baby Dick must be a new drop. Oh, Heather, you've already won the Stony and Wojo drop tournament next year. It's Matt in Redford.
1: It was so well done, though. It was, I mean, it is... So well done.
2: And the beautiful part is I don't think you were thinking it. You just
3: I
2: were
3: wasn't
2: speaking.
3: Until I said it. Well, because I was saying it kind of like as soon as I started saying it, I'm like,
1: yeah, I don't like where this is going.
3: Nobody was saying what we were all thinking that no, you know, and then it started to come out of my mouth. And I'm like, oh,
1: how
3: gosh,
1: about this, Jim?
3: Shoot, this
1: I have
3: I
1: limits. I have limits. Yeah. Heather has no limits.
2: Nope. She went rogue.
1: Yeah. Not even I would have said that.
2: No. Come on, Heather. But you know what? You just blurted it out. You had your Dan Campbell moment.
3: Yeah.
2: Say it. Text coming in. 248-539-9797. We'll keep collecting these. Text says, I got catfished by a woman named Martha. I should have known better. As John bites his tongue.
3: Mm-hmm.
2: When Fanny gets older, she's going to be Granny Fanny.
3: Granny Fanny.
1: Uh-huh.
2: You guys ever met a guy named Stacy? Yeah, we have one that calls in.
3: Yes.
1: Yeah. Uh-huh. I've actually met a couple guys named Stacy.
2: Prudence. Poindexter.
3: Yep.
2: Gladys. Irene. Oh, this person sent like a Priscilla, Walter.
3: Priscilla.
2: Norman.
3: Walter.
1: Norman is a great name. That's actually one that I did consider. It got vetoed. But
2: I think I would have vetoed that too. Norm.
1: Yeah, Norm. Who doesn't love Norm?
2: Sounds old.
3: The old names, though, are kind of coming back.
2: Ever since February 19th, 2024, I don't like the name Jim.
3: Oh.
2: Uh-huh. Okay.
4: Is that the actual date?
2: I think it might be.
4: That's disturbing. That is disturbing.
2: I don't even know the date. Scarred this.

0: poor person.
1: Yeah. Uh-huh.
0: Sad. Ruth?
2: Oh, that's my grandma's name.
1: Yeah, I like
2: that's
1: Ruth.
2: The point. I like Ruth.
1: Yeah.
2: Ruthie. That's mm-hmm. so cute.
0: My brother's about to have a baby girl, and they're still debating, but the leader in the clubhouse is Birdie.
2: Birdie.
1: Yeah.
2: Cute.
1: Mm-hmm.
2: It's cute, but you know, this is also what you have to think about. Cute for a kid, right? Like, cute for a child, mm-hmm. but then this child is going to grow up and be obviously an adult, and who knows what they're going to do when they're yeah. finding a job and a career. You got to think about that, too. That's why I like the names that can be shortened, yeah. like Theodore to Teddy. Teddy's super cute. And Teddy's fine for an adult, too, but yeah. he could go by Theodore if he wanted to when he's older.
1: Or Ted.
2: Or like, there's yeah. options, which is nice.
1: Yeah.
2: I think Birdie's adorable.
1: Mm-hmm. Mm-hmm. Jack's got a one of his baseball coaches, Ted. That got a Jack by Sal. Yeah, I didn't say that. You have to be careful when you name your kids and you do a radio show. You drop those kids off at school and all of a sudden it becomes an issue.
0: Mm-hmm. It's a drop for all eternity. We'll take some feedback to start the 7 o'clock hour, and then we should get back into the Scooble stuff. I know people are sick of him, sick of talking about him, but he's in the news. What he revealed to The Athletic, not okay. And now what would it take to get him out of here? What's the asking price? A different Athletic story
1: yep.
0: broke down what the Tigers want to get back if they trade Tarek Skubal. So we'll get that right out of the gates in the 7 o'clock hour, then give you a chance to win some money.
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0: As one Twitch comment put it, I don't think there's going to be many Tigers fans naming their kid Tarek. He has a condition, and I don't think you can get a Skubal scope for it. He has foot-in-mouth syndrome.
1: Oh, there's no nano needle for that?
0: No. What he said yesterday in The Athletic is going to do him zero favors. He admitted, hey, I knew something was up with my elbow in January.
1: I didn't know what it was. I didn't know what it was, but I decided I wasn't going to get it checked out.
0: Said I probably should have had an MRI, but the Tigers were going to take me to court. Arbitration.
1: Right.
0: So he decided not to disclose it, not to get it done, run the risk of missing time this season. His final season in a Tiger uniform, a season where he has implored his team to buy, regardless of their losing record. Team player Tarek Skubal threw his team under the bus by hiding this, by delaying this. He hurt his team. You already have people upset because of the playoff game.
1: Mm-hmm.
0: You have people upset because this phony tour de Detroit with no serious contract talks. And now you drop this in 2 weeks out from the deadline.
1: Yeah,
0: people are saying ship his ass out of town.
1: And what was

0: his comment just a couple weeks ago, I want to be here for this year.
1: Yeah.
0: However he ended that sentence for the rest of this year.
2: Foot in mouth. He was also asked about some of the way fans react to him, because he gets some of this.
0: Yeah.
2: Fans have called him a coward, selfish, Benedict Arnold. Some of this stems from the World Baseball Classic stuff. Why aren't you pitching for your country?
0: Well, now we know why. No. He had an elbow issue.
2: Yeah. Scooble says, these fans that come to games that still say things to me, I go, you wouldn't say that if you were on the other side of the fence. You would not look me in the face and say that.
0: And he's not wrong in saying that in a lot of things that people will, you know, spout from the stands or from behind a fence as you walk by.
3: Say it.
2: But it just comes across like Tommy Tough Guy, right?
0: Right, yeah.
2: You come here and say it to my face. Fans are going to yell stupid stuff.
0: Yes.
2: You're a pro athlete. We're not going to threaten to fight people if they say it to your face. Come on.
0: Yeah. And a lot of people will say, well, just ignore it. Well, a lot of times you can't.
2: Right.
0: Right? If you're walking into the stadium and somebody is shouting things at you, a lot of times there's not that many people there at that time. You have ears.
2: Right. And I would rather you be honest. Like, you're a liar if you say you don't hear this stuff.
0: Right.
2: Now, what you choose to do with it is totally up to you. Motivation, harness it, ignore it, whatever you got to do. But as for getting this guy out of town, I thought that was the other interesting story. What do the Tigers want? Would they be willing to trade him? Has been an ongoing discussion for years now. What would they actually hope to get back? According to rival executives who presumably have discussed this with the Tigers, they want to thread the needle and they want to get back controllable starting pitching plus prospects. In other words, if we lose Scooble, we don't want to lose and be down an arm. We want to be able to replace some of that production and get prospects, which felt backwards to me when I read it, because I feel like they have enough arms to stay in it this year.
0: Yeah.
2: And then they can always spend to replace Mize, Flaherty, and Scooble if they lose all three. And they already have Reese Olson coming back, Jackson Jobe coming back. They have Melton and Montero and Valdez all coming back next season. I would just take the best return. If it happens to be a bright young arm, great.
0: Well, and if you're looking for major league ready players, odds are that a team is going to give you it's not going to be a one for one swap, because you're not going to get the talent back. That's why you add the prospects. But if a team is willing to give up one of their starting pitchers because they're upgrading with Tarek Skubal, that's a much different conversation than everybody saying, well, go get yourself a major league ready bat.
2: Right.
0: Teams aren't, that's not a one for one for the team that is competing for a playoff spot or a possible shot at the World Series to bring in a starting pitcher, yet give up something in the lineup.
2: Are you at all concerned that they're pigeonholing themselves, if that's true, that it has to be this type of return as opposed to more of an open-ended, depends who's calling, depends what prospects, we want the best return possible?
0: So this is a report from two rival general managers. It doesn't mean it's the only thing that they're asking
2: for. That's why
0: for.
2: I asked you, though, if it's true.
0: If it's true, then yes, they're pigeonholing themselves. I don't think that's the case. I think they are open to more than just, if we're going to give up Tarek Skubal, then we've got to fill something in, because we can all see that they have enough arms to fill in for the rest of this year, and quality arms.
2: Yeah, I was going to say, Montero last night's the latest example. Boy, they've asked this guy to do everything. Someone on Twitter last night, you know, sent me a reply and said he's kind of like Tyler Holton a couple years ago, to which I said, yeah, but even more innings.
0: Yeah, he's the second leading innings eater for the Tigers.
2: Yeah.
0: The only one that has more innings is Framber Valdez.
2: So I think with the emergence of Melton and Montero, the fact that if you trade Scooble but keep Mize or Flaherty and you have Valdez and you got Jobe coming back, like, I think the need for a starting pitcher isn't there both this year and in the future.
0: I agree.
2: I know you can never have enough arms. I know that's the rebuttal.
0: Well, and that's fine. The thing.
2: And I know the system minors down doesn't have as many high-end arms.
0: It's also, okay, I know that we were concerned that they were going to put Mize on maybe a 10-day IL.
2: Yeah.
0: It was Flaherty that went on it. So maybe this is in part reaction to, well, we don't know if Mize is going to be able to make every start because he's had this on again, off again groin issue. And Flaherty is now the one that is on there. And he's unavailable for, 15 days? So maybe they're looking at it as, well, we still have to have arms to fill. They do. And yeah. I don't know when Job's going to be back. It sounds like he's...

0: going to be back within, I don't know, what, a month? What does that look like when he's back?
1: Yeah, and is there a ramp up, and what role is he going to be? I'm not going to be mad if they get a pitcher back for Skubal. Right. I want to know that that was truly the best return and not a something that they had predetermined they needed to get back. Let's get to Bill in Grosse Pointe. Bill, good morning.
2: Good morning. What about this? I mean, we talk about all these players getting these all these contracts, and then we hear, oh, they had this injury, that injury, or this big contract. What about getting a physical done on them before negotiating a contract?
0: Well, technically, they didn't have to do a physical because he was already under contract and under team control. So you could argue. Now, I agree, Bill, and this is instantly what raised a red flag for me is, like, where was the communication between Tarek Skubal or Scott Boras and the Tigers organization? Like, that's where I think that is. I don't know if there is any recourse for the Tigers to say, well, hey, we lost arbitration, but not all the facts were present.
2: That's true. So, I mean, he didn't come clean. I mean, now it goes around all the different sports. I mean, look at what we have to do if we go to a job. They're going to say, hey, need a physical. Well, you need to go to the Minute Clinic to make sure you're not on anything. Come on.
0: Well, right, okay, so the most famous one is Max Crosby.
1: Yeah, the
0: right?
1: setback.
0: So, yeah, he was traded to Baltimore, and they famously reversed the trade because they said he didn't pass his physical. So it does happen in free agency. It happens. That's the most notable one. It does happen frequently where, hey, trade, you hear it all the time. He's got to pass his physical for this to become official.
1: So this is going to point a lot of ire towards Skubal for how he handled it. And I do think it was shady. It was selfish. Do the Tigers share any blame in this, though, in that they played this game in arbitration, where if they had come to him with a more firm, fair offer, he signs it and then gets the surgery? I'm not trying to let him off the hook. I'm simply asking if the Tigers have any culpability.
0: Well, no.
1: Because if they had said, hey, we're not going to play games here, you're probably going to win arbitration, let's get a number more commiserate with what you're worth for the 1 year.
0: No, because he was always going to go to arbitration because he wanted the maximum amount. And they weren't going to come with a number of 25 or 26 because now all of a sudden it ramps up what they're going to have. You know, they lose part of their case. And so, and we all know he wasn't going to sign a long-term deal.
1: Right. No, this is only about
0: this year. That's just the starting point for whatever Scott Boras wants to put out there when free agency hits in December.
1: Yeah, the battle was just for this year's salary.
0: Yeah.
1: And then the other question I had was, would our listeners put themselves in his shoes? Would you lie for an extra $13 million? Would you keep it on the down low for an extra $13 million? You got a big job coming up. If you just zip your trap, you're going to make $13 million additional dollars. It can be shady. It can be scummy. But if people are honest, would they do the same thing? I know you're a man of principle and integrity, John.
3: Mr. Morals, answer the question.
0: Yeah. I mean,
1: you're a professional athlete.
0: I've been in this situation, and whenever something goes wrong, the best medical care that you're going to get is going to be through, well,
1: it's changed now, right?
0: I don't know how the Major League Baseball contracts are written. If you hide an injury in the NFL, there is a recourse that the team can take. I don't know if that's the same case in Major League Baseball. And it may not be because they have a strong union. We don't.
1: It's a little apples to oranges. There's not like the same arbitration process in the NFL, which you would have gone through. But if your agent said, hey, John, I know you got this shoulder that's been acting up, or you got this knee that we got to probably get scoped or looked at. But if you just
0: get the training camp, get to one practice, and then all of a sudden, ow.
1: Tell me that doesn't happen in other sports.
0: Oh, I'm not going to say it doesn't happen. Yeah. I'm just saying I don't. Again, there are more recourses that a football team can take, a franchise can take, than I believe a Major League Baseball team can take.
1: And I'm not saying this to defend him. It's just another way of looking at it, because I know this is just piling on Skubal. I wonder if
0: but he does it himself.
1: And that's, again, foot and mouth. He has a condition. Yeah.
0: You know, and if you, again, if you're so concerned, or if Boras looks at him and says, dude, why'd you say that? Like, just don't do it.
1: I

0: Leave the nursery rhymes and public facing messages to me.
1: Yeah.
0: That's what you pay me for. For everybody to hate me, not you.
1: Yeah.
0: And I said, on
1: the flip side is, you know, okay, another team that is going to sign him. Obviously, there's going to be a physical. If it's the Dodgers, the Yankees, whoever it is that signs him in free agency, do they raise questions about, is he going to be honest with us in the future?
0: Yeah, this is just a bad look for Tarek Skubal moving forward. Not only in the past, but moving forward.
1: Right, but if you, like you said, if you're under contract for another 5 years and you have something in the offseason, and it is, hey, it's part of training.
0: Yep.
1: That's the other thing in the NFL. If you get hurt outside the facility, and we've seen this with some guys, like part of your contract is in jeopardy.
0: Coming up next, we got the two Grand Slam at 7:25. We'll get to H with the news, and we got Dear John. It's 97.1.
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0: giving away some money with the two grand slam. But first, Heather with the news.
1: Are you guys sick of the whole poop parasite yet?
0: Yep.
1: I am too, but I'm going to inform you a little bit and then move on. Because every day there are more confirmed cases here in Michigan. On Wednesday morning, the state climbed to over 7,000 cases of the cyclosporiasis.
2: And this keeps happening, or it keeps going up, because it can take up to 2 weeks. So maybe somebody ate this, you know, 13, 14 days ago, when we're trying to figure out what it is, and now all of a sudden.
1: Yeah, and they say it's going to continue through August, which is when it normally is there, but because of this contaminated lettuce, they believe. Anyway, 102 people have been hospitalized, and I'm going to move on, because I'm sick. Unless you want to talk about it more.
0: No.
1: Nah, I'm like...
0: Are you more sick of this or Tarek Skubal?
1: Like, over it.
0: 248.
1: I'm done with it.
0: Shabath texted us that Skubal has cyaspora of the mouth.
2: Cyaspora. Not even close, but good try. Whatever.
1: Cyclospora. Yeah. A 41-year-old Novi man had to be rushed to the hospital after he was bitten by the only venomous snake in Michigan.
2: Mississauga.
1: Yeah. The Eastern, is that how you say it? Mississauga, whatever. The Eastern Mississauga rattlesnake. Didn't even know it existed. I had never heard of it.
0: Didn't know.
1: But it happened on Tuesday near the boat launch in Proud Lake Recreation Area in Commerce. The man was bitten on the hand, taken by ambulance to the University of Michigan Hospital in Ann Arbor because it was the closest hospital with anti-venom, which he needed. It sounds like he was in extreme pain, but listed in stable condition is going to recovery. When it comes to this snake, they're commonly known as the swamp rattlers. Mm-hmm. They're primarily associated with wetland habitats. And while they are native across the lower peninsula, they're notoriously, you know, they're shy snakes. They hide, they rely on camouflage, and they say most residents will go a lifetime without ever even spotting one in the wild. So this is very rare that this man was bitten. They didn't release like what happened, right? What did he see it and then like go to touch it, or was it just there and he didn't know and he wrong place, wrong time?
0: I did not know we had a rattlesnake.
1: I didn't know either, but the fire department is just advising the public not to play with snakes.
0: That's good advice.
1: Oh, listen to this. An athletics rookie was placed on the 10-day injured list after being diagnosed with a pretty brutal injury. Infielder Joshua Kuroda Grower hit his first home run of his major league career against the Arizona Diamondbacks on Monday.
2: Awesome.
1: Which is sweet, right? Off to a great start.
0: Yep.
1: Then later in the game, fouled a pitch directly into his own
2: nether regions.
1: Yes. Yeah, nether region, crotch, balls, whatever you want to say. Here's how it was described.
3: And it looks like he will come up with no balls and one strike.
1: So the injury actually turned out to be far more serious than anyone initially realized.
2: Yeah.
1: Doctors diagnosed him with a ruptured testicle that required emergency surgery. And what's remarkable is that after taking...
2: The foul ball.
1: He stayed in the game long enough to hit a single before eventually being, you know, forced out. So he is recovering now after that surgery.
0: He stayed in the game with a ruptured testicle?
2: Wow. I mean, and the fact that it only takes 10 days for that to heal? 10-day IL?
1: I guess so.
2: Okay. I don't know.
1: I have no idea, but apparently
2: no, you don't.
1: I really don't. I really, really don't.
4: So
1: I really
4: got two game balls.
2: Yeah.
1: The Kansas City Chiefs have given fans their first official look at the franchise's future home, unveiling these renderings of a planned $3 billion dome stadium in Kansas that's expected to be open for the 2031 NFL season. So the stadium is set to seat about 70,000 fans. It's going to feature this translucent roof design. It's going to let in some natural light, but protect everyone from the elements. The team chairman and CEO Clark Hunt says that the goal is to create a world-class venue that honors the tradition of Arrowhead Stadium while

0: improving the overall fan experience. They're going to make sure that you can still have the big famous tailgate culture there, 20,000 parking spaces, along with the ability to host major events like the Super Bowl, the Final Four, and college football playoff games. So
1: that's part of why you have the
0: They just got to find out where they're going to build it.
2: Yeah,
1: right. Because currently they play right next to where the Royals play. It's a cool little complex.
2: Yeah.
0: Yep. Hey, if you would like to play the two Grand Slam, give us a call now, 248-539-9797. William Shatner and his daughter, Melanie, have been cancer-free since late 2024. But before that, they both fought stage 4 cancer at the exact same time. So Melanie was diagnosed with breast cancer in 2022. And then 11 months later, Shatner was diagnosed with stage 4 malignant melanoma on his cheek. That spread to his lungs and brain. And they did this joint interview with People Magazine and just talked about how they were really there to support each other. And Melanie says she remembers vividly thinking that she doesn't have the strength to take care of herself and lose her father at the exact same time. But they were really there to lean on each other. And now they're going to start this new weekly podcast called No Time But Now, where they'll be interviewing health experts and other cancer survivors.
2: It's amazing one of them survive that, especially, I mean, he's 95.
1: Yeah.
2: She's 61, I believe. And not that that's advanced age, but It's an advanced form of cancer.
1: Stage
0: Without
1: 4.
0: A doubt.
2: And then both of them beat it.
1: Wow.
0: Yep. Pretty incredible.
1: All right. Let's give away some money.
3: It's the Costa and Jansen with Heather 2 Grand Slam. 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
0: Well, it would be really incredible if we could give away $2,000. You know the rules. 10 questions, 60 seconds, $25 for each question answered correctly. Sounds easy,
2: but it's not. Until you hear that TikTok. Yep.
1: That'll be the challenge for Drew in Trenton. Drew, good morning.
4: What's going on, guys? How are you?
2: Good. How about yourself?
4: Not bad.
0: All right, Drew, you know the rules, right? You can pass if you want, and if there's time, we'll get back to it. Otherwise,
2: good luck.
4: Yep.
0: All right, here you go. Our timer starts right now. Who do the Detroit Tigers play tonight?
4: The Royals.
0: Who won the Open Championship last Sunday?
4: Fox.
0: Who is the director of the 2026 movie The Odyssey?
4: Pass.
0: Who is the last team to win back-to-back Super Bowls?
4: Pass.
0: Who is the head football coach of the Nebraska Cornhuskers?
4: Matt Rhule.
0: Who was NFL Offensive Player of the Year in 2025?
4: Smith and Jigba.
0: This band had the 1999 hit All-Star.
4: Pass.
0: Who was the governor of Michigan before Gretchen Whitmer?
4: Rick Snyder.
0: Who are the Detroit Lions playing in Germany this November?
4: The Dolphins.
0: Fernando Mendoza began his college career at this university.
4: California.
0: Who's the director of the 2026 movie The Odyssey?
4: Spielberg.
0: Who is the last team to win back-to-back Super Bowls?
2: Got you with six.
4: Okay.
1: $150.
0: Not bad.
2: That's a good showing. Yeah.
1: So how do you feel it went?
4: Who was the Super Bowl one?
1: Chiefs.
2: The Chiefs.
4: Oh my God.
2: It's maddening, isn't it?
4: I know, man.
2: It's right there in front of you. Uh-huh.
1: Like we were joking pre-show. It's probably not top of mind, but you're hoping someone just throws out a guess. Like, it had to be Mahomes, right? It had to be the Chiefs.
2: Chiefs. Yeah, you're probably going to guess Chiefs or Patriots.
1: Yeah.
4: Yeah, I was thinking Patriots, but it wouldn't come to me.
2: Yeah.
1: It's all good. We'll get you on hold. We'll make sure you get paid, all right? Thanks for playing.
4: Yep. All right. I appreciate you guys. Thanks.
2: Thursday, 2 Grand Slam is brought to you by Feminine Law. Get David, get paid. You want to go through them?
1: Let's do it. So the Tigers play the Royals tonight.
2: Yep.
1: Part of a 4-game series, part of an extended homestand. Ryan Fox won the Open Championship on Sunday. Mm-hmm. He passed twice. Who's the director of the Odyssey?
2: That would be Nolan. And we've talked quite a bit about that.
1: You went and saw it yesterday.
2: I saw it yesterday. Yeah. It's long.
1: Almost 3 hours long. Who's the head football coach of the Nebraska Cornhuskers?
2: That would be Matt Rhule.
1: And we already said the back-to-back Super Bowls is the Chiefs. NFL Offensive Player of the Year last year?
2: Jackson Smith and Jigba.
1: Mm-hmm. The 1999 hit All-Star.
2: Smash Mouth. I think it starts playing in our head.
1: Hey now.
2: Yeah.
1: Yeah.
2: Go ahead. Keep going.
1: No. You said you love that song.
2: I do. Yes. I always play for

0: kids.
1: Well, then why don't you give us a rendition?
0: When they dance. No, I only seat dance.
1: Who's the governor before Gretchen Whitmer?
0: Rick Snyder.
1: He guessed the team the Lions play this year,
0: yeah,
1: but not the right team. Who do they play in Germany?
0: They play the New England Patriots.
1: And he knows his Fernando Mendoza history.
0: California.
1: Mm-hmm.
0: Not just Cal. He gave us the whole name. California.
1: Your next chance to win?
0: Next Tuesday.
1: Yep. 7:25. Same time. 10 questions. Can you get them all to win $2,000? Coming up next, Dear John. Advice from John Jansen. Your topics: embarrassing question mark, can I get my money back, and a grill upgrade.
0: Oh, all right.
1: To it next, send them in, dearjohnjansen@gmail.com. It's 97.1.
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8: You tell me if it's hard or not. 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
9: 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An embarrassing parent, a guy who wants his money back, and a question inspired by Jeremy Otto's new grill.
8: Oh, all right.
10: I'm going to get you started. Dear John, I'm writing to get your thoughts as a fellow sports parent. My wife pulled me aside and said I'm doing too much as a fan at the games. Our son is 13, plays baseball and football, and I go to every game and I get into it. She says I'm embarrassing when I yell at the umps or refs, but it's really only a comment or two, and most of my shouting is about bad calls. The rest of the time, I'm cheering for the team, and my son has never complained. My wife said, stay home if I can't act like an adult. Where's the line?
8: Emotions play a huge part of this. And trust me, I've been around a lot of, we talked about it, a lot of kids' sports, especially baseball, where, you know, balls and strikes can be argued, out, safe, all of these different things. And I've been able to reel myself in so that I can actually sit behind the home plate and see balls and strikes because Jack's pitching and not make comments. But if I know, especially in a game where I think the umpire is not doing a great job, and the other parents that are on Jack's team, like, we will line ourselves down one of the foul poles, down the right field line, left field line, whatever, you know, side they're on, and I can make my comments to myself there or commiserate with the other parents, but I'm not going to shout them out. I don't, most of the umpires, whether it's baseball, football, basketball, like, they're not professionals. Yes, they're being paid for a job, but this is what they do so that our kids can have these opportunities. And unless it is an extreme circumstance, shut your trap. Cheer your kid on. Encourage your team. Encourage the team. And don't do it in a backhanded way. Hey, overcome the officiating. Like, just shut up.
10: Is this something you see a lot of at youth sports?
8: Yeah.
10: I'm not there yet. Obviously, my kids are 2 and 4, but I know I will be one day. And I've heard of stories, but do you see this happening a lot?
8: Oh, yeah.
10: Yeah.
8: I'm not going to say every game, but more times than not, yeah, there are parents behind the backstop that will, you know, they'll make comments of that was a terrible call, or, you know, come on, you know, up, all those things. It's like, come on, man. It's just, we're talking about 14-year-old kids here, 15-year-old kids, and it gets even younger, like 8-year-olds. Like, just encourage your son or daughter, encourage the team, and sometimes there's going to be bad calls. There's going to be bad calls in every game. Go into it with the expectation.

0: that it's going to happen. Not a lot is riding on that game. Yes, wins and losses. We all want to win. Shut up.
1: Yeah, your kid's not Mike Trout. You don't have Aaron Judge.
0: Right.
1: Settle down.
0: Yeah. A national championship or a Super Bowl or World Series is not riding on this game.
1: But these parents, some of them think it is.
0: Oh, I know.
1: It's a reality check for this guy. Next question. Get my money back. Dear John, I went to a Bruno Mars concert with a girl back in May, and I think she owes me money. I only went because she told me how bad she wanted to go. She used me because only 2 days later, she ended things. Mm. We had been talking for a couple weeks, and I dropped $400 on the tickets, so I thought it was fair to ask her to pay me back. But she ghosted me.
0: You're a bum.
1: Blocked my number when I tried to call. She didn't even put out at the concert after the concert either. My friends say I must have been off-putting and to just drop it. What do you think?
0: You're a D-bag. Like, just... Like, no, if you, hey, you had your hopes, your expectations. She didn't come through on any of them. It's not on her. All right. Just because you dropped $400 on a ticket doesn't mean she's got to put out after.
1: You're not owed anything.
0: No. And if is this like a first date?
1: First of all, it's a couple weeks. It's probably been
0: a couple weeks.
1: It's not a first date. That's all.
0: Okay.
1: I'm
0: well, it's you're still in your first couple of weeks. You're still trying to figure out if I like this person, what do I like about them? And maybe there was something that happened at the concert where she's like, I just don't see myself with this individual. You try and expose yourself to more situations. And if you're finally like, hey, I tried, it's not working out. And then you come back a couple days later and say, hey, you know, pay me back for the tickets. You bought them, dude. You asked her out.
2: This guy's a loser.
0: Yeah.
2: Right?
0: She dodged a bullet on this one.
2: You don't go, or let's say you get a nice gift for somebody. Hey, I just bought you this nice, I don't know, pair of earrings. You owe me $400 for those. You don't ask somebody to pay for the gift you're giving them or the date you take them on.
1: And you chose to
2: do it.
0: Right.
2: And because she liked Bruno Mars. You wanted to take her.
0: If there were red flags ahead of that where, you know, maybe I think she's only leading me on because she wants to go to this concert, then show some ability to observe, read the room.
1: Yeah, I'm also wondering if he did something at the concert.
0: Maybe he drank too many beers or, you know.
1: Made a fool of himself.
0: Yeah.
1: Or I don't know. Just wasn't her type at that point. Yeah. Saw more of him and said, not for
0: Dude
1: me.
0: Dude can't dance.
3: He just wants his treasure back.
0: Really?
1: Last question. Dear John, grill upgrade. I heard you guys talking about one of the producers on the station getting a new grill. Mm-hmm. The update guy, Jeremy mm-hmm. Otto, says, and I was... He just got a basic starter grill, but I'm looking to make the upgrade from that spot.
0: Ooh, yeah.
1: I want to know your thoughts on the Blackstone. Is it worth it? My thought is smash burgers, veggies would be easier, and I open up a whole new set of options with breakfast.
0: Oh, yeah. 100% worth it. Absolutely. As long as you have the space for it. You know, you've got, and most people do, right? They don't take up a lot of space, but are you going to have... The grill there where you're going to still have, you know, whether it's, you know, gas, charcoal, doesn't matter.
1: Mm-hmm.
0: And you add this to the repertoire? Absolutely. Because now you have the option of, like you said, hey, you could grill steaks on your, you know, first grill. And now you could be doing the veggies on that one. You could do multiple things. More surface area means more good, yummy food. And there are so many things. You can do everything that you want on a Blackstone if you are replacing a grill. I wouldn't necessarily advise to go just with the Blackstone, but it's a great complimentary piece. And yes, breakfast is awesome on the Blackstone, any meal.
1: Why do you say don't just go with the Blackstone? What's the drawback?
0: Because, well, I like the grill marks. I like the char on some different foods, not necessarily on my burgers. And so I do like burgers more on, I mean, I'm not going to turn away a burger on a grill, but I do like them more on the Blackstone. Fish, I like more on the Blackstone. It's a little bit easier to grill them. And they don't have to worry about it falling through the holes.
1: Flakes.
0: Anything that's smaller or flaky is generally better on the Blackstone. It's just there's so much you can do.
2: This is a dumb question because I know nothing about grills. Is the Blackstone like a whole nother grill or
0: yes.
2: Is it something you can put on top of your grill?
0: You can get like cast iron
1: additions
0: that you could just, hey, if I just want to put it on top of the grill grates that are, you know, just a

0: flat surface. Okay. That's what the Blackstone is, a flat surface. So yes, you can do that, but then you can't grill anything on the grill while you're using
1: that. So you think it's better to have the additional Blackstone?
0: Absolutely.
1: And then I think have your same grill. Okay.
0: Yes. And I mean, I would, don't stop there. Go with a smoker too. Like, hey, make it a complete festival of grilling, smoking, doing everything that you possibly can. Cook outside as much as possible. I mean, it's. Have you ever cooked on a Blackstone?
2: No, I don't think I have. Oh. But we have, it's not a Blackstone, but we have like our stovetop at home has one of those options.
0: A griddle.
2: Yeah. Yes.
0: Yeah.
2: And I love it.
0: Yeah, so that's the word I was looking for. You can get a cast iron griddle to put on top of your grill. I think the Blackstone is superior than just going with the griddle because the flame is right underneath the Blackstone instead of the separation that you have if you just put it on top of your grate. So
2: send in the questions. We do it every week. DearJohnJansen@gmail.com. That's J-O-N, spelled the right way.
0: Yes.
2: DearJohnJansen@gmail.com. It's 97.1.
0: Hey, in my career, I've learned a number of different things, but maybe the number one thing is that the best results come from having the right team in your corner. It's exactly why I love First Merchants Bank. 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
3: Good morning, 97-1. Tigers got a win, beat the Cubs. Hyu Lee, a big three-run homer. We'll get to the latest with Tarek Skubal at 8:02. There's always the latest with Tarek Skubal. He had some quotes in The Athletic, did not sit well with people. We'll get to that. Plus, John's experience at the movies yesterday.
4: Mm-hmm.
3: He saw The Odyssey.
4: Mm-hmm.
3: And there's also a fair or foul question with your behavior at the movie theater.
5: You did something foul at the movie theater?
4: Well.
5: Yikes.
3: We'll let the audience stand in judgment.
4: No, it wasn't. That's why you have to sit around enough people so you can blame everyone else.
5: What a filthy guy.
4: Yeah.
3: Speaking of filthy guy, let's get some feedback on Dear John this morning. Let's start with that guy. You don't spend $400 when you've been talking to someone for a couple weeks. It's a rookie mistake.
4: Yeah.
3: You just got to eat the cost. Mm-hmm. Dude, really? You're a DB and a chump. Hopefully you learn a lesson. Maybe a few of them. Cost per bang is a real thing for us non-rich pro athletes, although asking for the money back is a foul move.
4: So you spend $400 on a ticket for her and you're expecting a return on your investment?
3: Not if you're a decent human being.
4: No.
3: The guy was trying to flex for the chick and it backfired. Just eat it. All these guys dropping tons of money thinking it equals a great date. Spend $40 at a dive bar and make her laugh. Morons.
4: Yeah. Yeah. I mean, it's if that's a concert you want to go to.
3: Great.
4: And you don't want to go alone. Hey, I've got this new relationship. Invest in it. Sure. But again, yeah, a couple of weeks and you're going to drop $400 on a ticket for someone that you don't know all that well.
3: And I don't care if she hinted at it. Oh, I really like Bruno Mars. You still made the decision.
4: Yeah.
3: And you live with it. You see stories online of like guys that go on dates and then they try to hit her with a Venmo request after. It's like, sorry, dude, if the date didn't go well, that's just the cost of doing business.
4: Oh, I've heard that.
5: People do that?
4: Yeah.
5: Oh.
3: I want half of the meal back.
5: What?
3: No.
4: Okay. If you don't want to, spend the $400, then say, hey, I have access to tickets, but I can't drop the $800 that it would require to go with, both of us. Do you want to buy your ticket? I think that's reasonable.
3: Honest. It's honest.
5: You can have an honest conversation before you go and you can say,
3: hey, I know it's early. We've only been going out a few weeks. These are expensive. Would you be interested in going in and getting tickets?
5: Yeah. Together, right?
4: I know you mentioned it. I found a way for us to get the tickets. I can't afford it. And now you run the risk of...
3: some guys are afraid of, well, now he's broke. He doesn't have money.
4: Hey,
5: he's
4: you
5: trying
4: are
5: to
4: who
5: impress
4: you are.
5: Her.
4: Yeah.
5: He's trying to impress her.
4: Yeah, well, you tried to impress and didn't.
3: It didn't. And that's the risk you run. Yeah. You're not entitled to this person being your person.
4: Yeah.
6: I mean, maybe a discussion on the tickets. I still think that's kind of cheesy and lame, personally. Tacky. Like, John, I would think you're a guy. You pay for the first date.
3: Yes.
4: Oh, yeah.
5: Yeah.
6: Right?
4: Like, no, there's no question.
6: It's like, what's going on in society? This Venmo thing you just said?
5: That shocks me.
3: If the guy couldn't afford the tickets, don't pitch the date.
4: Right.
5: Right.
3: And the only compromise, and you run the risk of looking cheap, is asking to split. But if that's uncomfortable, just don't buy the tickets.
4: Yeah. Or if you're going to try and impress by going to a nice restaurant, yet it's going to stretch your financial situation, then don't go to that restaurant.
3: I let her buy the surf and turf. Oh, and?
4: Yeah.
3: Loser. Text on the other stories.
4: His name Dale.
6: Somebody just text that in, actually. I swear.
5: Yes.
4: He's a loser.
5: Dale's a loser.
6: Why can't we have a Dale in sports? There's no more Dales.
3: Oh, it'd be a drop, man, if we had a Dale. There's no Dales.
4: Yeah. This is a conversation. Obviously, a lot of the parents that I sit with at Jack's Games they listen to the show. And they say the same thing. And I'm like, I'm waiting for somebody in our sports life to be named Dale or a caller. And it would have nothing to do with that caller. But I think the first thing, if we saw Dale on there, I'd tell you immediately, hey, line three. And as soon as he says, hey, hey, Dale, how you doing? Dale's a loser.
6: Like, the most relevant Dale is Dale Earnhardt Jr., right?
3: Yeah, I think so.
4: Or his dad.
6: You know who Dale Hunter is?
3: I don't.
6: He was a very dirty hockey player in the 80s and 90s.
4: Okay. Dale Evans. Dale for $20.
6: Well, Dale Evans.

0: Yeah, there was a baseball player.
1: Oh, Dwight Evans.
0: Was Dwight Evans.
2: Daryl Evans,
0: but I thought there was a Dale as well.
1: I don't know.
0: No.
1: Maybe.
0: Maybe.
2: Yeah. Famous Dales, 248. We talked bad names earlier. Apparently Dale's a bad name. Yeah. No one's naming their kids Dale anymore.
0: Only in Detroit.
2: Anyway, you mentioned parents at these sporting events. The guy that said his wife says, I'm being embarrassing. Do I need to tone it down?
0: Yeah.
2: Says, listen to the wife. Practice a little self-control. Also, how hot is your wife, Jeff and Petoskey? I've seen two.
0: That doesn't really work in this situation.
2: I've seen two coaches on the same team almost fight each other. The cops got called and everything.
0: It's youth sports is an amazing. The people watching is amazing, especially when you have different individuals that just can't keep their mouth shut.
2: Loud parents at children's events are the worst, and it's only gotten worse by generations.
0: Yeah.
2: As a high school baseball coach, yes, it's frustrating with a bad umpire, and parents are ruthless. I've been on umpires a time or two, but nothing out of line because at the end of the day, they're just trying to do their best. It's a thankless and tough job, usually because they love the game, AJ and Novi.
0: Okay, that is a discussion a coach can have with the umpire or the official. And maybe it's not in the moment, but it's between innings. Like, hey,
2: You're squeezing our guys.
0: You're squeezing our guys. Like, can we at least get this the same zone both ways?
2: Loud parents at games synonymous with the generational shift to helicopter parents who think their child is the center of the universe. Oh, I mean, my mom was a teacher, and she talked about how the difference over the years. It used to be if the kid did something wrong at school, the parent was on your side as a teacher. Yep. Oh, I'll take care of that at home. And by the time she retired
0: can't be my son.
2: Yes, that's what it turned into. He doesn't do that at home. It's got to be your problem at school. You're not treating him right.
0: Mm-hmm. Yeah, yeah. You're not engaging them enough.
2: And on the grill question, I know Shabath loves that this has become a topic.
3: This is, you know, can I take like 90 seconds here? Because I'm so upset about this.
0: Why?
3: And, you know, I'm just asking for a little help, a little charity maybe. I didn't even think that's how this would start. But I brought this up in natural conversation to Valeni and Rico like 6 weeks ago. That I haven't grilled before. Not like on a serious level. I don't own a grill.
0: Out.
3: I just moved into my new place with my girlfriend and, you know, haven't got a grill yet. Never really owned one in my life. You know, college apartments have them and whatnot. And, you know, they kind of got on my case about it. How have you never grilled before? Blah, blah, blah. Valeni brought it up in crosstalk to Doug. And all of a sudden, a couple of weeks later, I'm listening to the afternoon show and Jeremy Otto's getting a free grill. And all of a sudden, on Twitter, while I'm on vacation, there it is, free grill.
0: Mm-hmm.
3: This is my bit. What are we doing?
2: You're not helping yourself.
0: No, not at all.
2: You're going to put a GoFundMe out there
3: Come
2: and see
3: on.
2: If people will buy you a grill? You can't. Come on, dude. You're being a sore loser.
3: That's the thing, is I didn't know free grills were on the table until all of a sudden Jeremy was needed one. Now, Jeremy needs it.
0: You might just have to be likable.
3: That's probably what it is.
2: And the Jeremy story was objectively sad.
3: No, Jeremy needs it more than I do. Absolutely.
0: Well, yeah, I mean, he's got kids. He's got a wife. You know.
3: I just like to complain.
2: He was boiling hot dogs before. Now we can grill them.
0: Yeah. I mean, maybe if you'd come with the boiling hot dogs, then we might have.
2: You need a better sob story.
3: Yes. Yeah. I'll come up with one. He and I are on together on Saturday, so I'll ask him. I'll get on his case, see if he's grilled anything
2: yet. You guys can do grill envy as a topic.
0: Oh, yeah. Yeah. I brought him a propane tank. Certainly, he's had to have grilled by now.
3: I would hope, right?
0: Yeah.
2: You're not making him feel better. You're also hooking him up with a propane tank.
0: Oh, sure. Hey, you get a grill. I got another propane tank.
2: Are you hoping that we're going to farm this out to our listeners to get you a grill?
3: Can I get like a can of gas or something? You know, like fill up my car?
2: What is going on here, dude?
0: Yeah.
1: Asking we just got freebies. This text.
3: Just looking for some help.
1: Brennan, you're 33. Are you 33 with six kids? Sit this out. You're like 12.
3: No, that's a very valid point. That's the point for Jeremy in this.
2: How about this text? Everybody at the station's looking for a free grill these days. No one wants to work. Damn Gen Zers. They just want to be handed grills, John.
0: Yeah.
2: A couple texts on the Blackstone question. Says it is not a grill. It's a griddle. If you want to fry with it, go for it. That's Mitch and Lyndon. Weber has an option where you can do both. Split top.
0: Yeah, but then it limits the grill, surface and I don't area. Want to limit my grill surface area.
2: Says just get a griddle insert for your gas grill. Works well, and it's cheaper, Cameron, in a car.
0: Yes, it's a good compromise, but if you don't want to compromise on your grilling life, then go get yourself a Blackstone.
2: Tarek Skubal, he said it. Nobody likes it. Foot in mouth.

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5: 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John's movie theater etiquette on trial at 8:35. You went and see The Odyssey.
6: I did. Yep. It's a long movie. It's good. It's okay. I mean,
7: just okay.
6: Yeah. All right. Just not my style, but I would recommend everybody go see it. It was fun.
5: What'd you make of what Tarek Skubal said? I know people are sick of us bringing it up, but when these quotes come out and there is something to discuss,
6: yeah,
5: we're going to talk about it.
6: Major issues with the fact that he started off, well, during the interview, like, I don't know if it was the beginning end of the interview, but the way that the article was written, it was at the beginning of the article. His quote was, "I knew something was wrong," talking about back in January. "I didn't know what was wrong. If I could go back, I probably should have gotten an MRI in January and hammered out where I was done with it in the off season. But there was also the other factor in play. I was going through arbitration, the decision by the organization to take me to court." Well done. Thank you. "I think that probably had some impact subconsciously." I don't think it was subconscious. I think it was a very conscious decision. My elbow is not, as an athlete, you know your body better than a lot of other people. And when something's not right, you know something's not right. It was a conscious decision not to say anything about it. Mm-hmm. And did he, I mean, maybe that's the advice he got. Maybe he called up his agent and said, "Hey, I've got this issue."
5: Well, there are a lot of people listening that would lie for an extra $12 or $13 million. The difference is they wouldn't admit it. And they certainly wouldn't claim to be a big team guy because this hurt the team. Yeah. And Skubal wants to have this rosy image where everybody likes him and he's all about Detroit, the tour to Detroit. "I want to be here. Don't trade me. Bye. I'm a team guy. Let's go for it." That's not good teammate behavior. Not getting that addressed when you know something's wrong in the offseason. He was selfish.
6: Right. And they're, what, 4.5 back of a wild card spot right now. If he's there for those 6 weeks, I don't think he loses all of his starts. Are you, and I don't know which ones he would have started that they won anyway.
5: But let's call it 2 games.
6: But yeah, are they 2.5 back versus 4.5 back? Would he have actually done himself a favor because he wants the team to buy at the deadline? If they were closer to being 500, if they were closer to being a wild card team, would they actually be more prone to buy instead of the conversation we're having right now of do they sell and what do they get for him?
5: He doesn't fix the defensive blunders of May. No. He doesn't fix their bullpen and blown leads, and he's certainly not driving in any runs. But the benefit of a great starting pitcher is you stop the bleeding when they take the ball. You rest your bullpen. You have a chance to snap a losing streak. He wasn't there at their lowest point because he waited. He knew something was wrong, and he waited.
6: And how much of a mental toll did it take on the players where, hey, you know, you start off the month of May, things aren't going well, then all of a sudden you get the news, "Oh man, our superstar is out." And they didn't know at that time if it was going to be like, what was he back pitching in 5 weeks?
5: He flew back.

0: recovery was quick.
1: It was. There's a mental toll that it takes on the team. Hey, our superstar that we were, you know, hoping and dreaming about these World Series opportunities is out. Now, they have to be able to overcome that. That's not his issue.
2: No, but they were like roughly a 500 ball club.
1: But his issue is, could it have been fixed in the offseason so that he didn't have to miss any time?
2: Right. Didn't do his team any favors. You got people sick of this dude. You wonder, like, do people hate him?
1: I am, because going into the season, there were a lot of people that were just ready to throw their arms up with the drama of, hey, he's not going to sign a contract. We know he's not going to be here. He came out when he came out in the postseason. There were a lot of things that were going against the PR image of Tarek Skubal. And since then, he's really not done a lot to help himself. And if you're going to be interviewed after games, you're going to be interviewed at a lot of different times. Just talk about your performance. And if you're asked a question that you don't feel comfortable answering, you're not in control of the questions, but you're in complete control of the answers.
2: Right.
1: And it's not a no comment, but you can start answering a question however you want and then take it a different direction.
2: He's done himself no favors. I say foot in mouth. Every time he opens his mouth, there goes his foot. Not very likable. He's pitched well. That's likable. Mm-hmm. But how this whole saga has been handled. And by the way, that's why you have an agent. Let him do the Dr. Seuss nursery rhymes and be the bad guy. And you just put your head down. Like, you understand why Larkin hasn't spoken publicly.
1: Understand it more now.
2: Yeah. And then there was also the quote, and this is a good article, Cody Stavenhagen, The Athletic, where he talks about fans that have said things to him at games.
1: Yeah.
2: He says, you wouldn't say that if you were on the other side of this fence. You wouldn't look me in the face and say it.
3: Hmm. Say it.
2: And apparently people have called him a coward, selfish, and Benedict Arnold.
1: Fans are going to say a lot of stuff.
2: Mm-hmm.
1: And it's everybody's going to say, well, just don't listen to it. Well, you have ears. And they're shouting it at you. You hear it. Now, how does it affect you? It should just, hey, water off a duck's back. Man in the arena.
2: There are people ready to move on from Tarek Skubal.
1: I'm not surprised, even though he is, you know, two-time defending Cy Young champ, and he is pitching good.
2: Yeah.
1: Not pitching the same way that he was the last 2 years, but he's still one of the better left-handed arms in all of baseball, and certainly the best, we've talked about it, the best trade chip that, and maybe the best trade chip over the last 5 years, 10 years.
2: Well, that's the thing too. There's not a lot of teams that are full on selling. So those that do sell can take advantage of the market. And Skubal is listed as the number one trade chip should they trade him. And I say, should they trade him? I don't know what they're going to do. And I know Wojo was joking last night, buy, because they won. And if they lose tonight, it'll be sell.
1: Right.
2: And they spent a good chunk of the ESPN broadcast talking about the in-between spot that the Tigers are in. They won last night. That's good. Mm-hmm. And I hope they win even if they trade Skubal, especially if they trade Skubal, to still find their way into this.
1: Winning is always good.
2: The thought, though, even with a win, in the last 10 games, they've lost ground on the White Sox, on the Guardians, on the Red Sox, and on the Orioles. So even though this team continues to win series, they're actually not making up enough ground. They're losing ground in the last 10 games.
1: No, but and for all those that have a disdain for Tarek Skubal, I'll ask you this. If you've got a one game to win, to either get into the postseason, or if you're in the postseason, if it's game five, game seven, whatever it is, which Tiger pitcher do you want on the mound?
2: Skubal.
1: Okay, so we can't hate him that much. Right?
2: You can hate the person, not the athlete.
1: Right, but that's what I'm saying. So a lot of people are joining the two.
2: Yes.
1: And so that's why I would just, hey, if you don't like him, you don't like his antics, you don't like what he has to say, but you still want him on the mound to start game seven?
2: Yeah, I don't think there's any criticism of his performance. It's, I think you use the word antics that people are upset with.
1: It's the drama.
2: And my position is really not performance-based at all in terms of Skubal. It's team performance and what's the right call for the organization long term, because the short term, this is still an uphill climb. Texter says,

0: saying, you guys are idiots. No player or person would do that MRI. This is a moot point.
1: I mean, his contract wasn't up.
2: Right.
1: He's protected by the CBA, the MLBPA, that he doesn't have to.
2: He doesn't have to disclose it. No.
1: No. Would you?
0: With that kind of money on the line?
2: So asking a football player is different. Oh, not because we're morally moral people, but because if you get hurt in the off season, not at the training facility, I know that NFL franchises do have a recourse. Now, whether or not they do anything about it is a different matter. And even if the Tigers knew about it, I don't know that they understandably would do anything about it. It just may have helped their case in arbitration.
1: See, in all of his comments yesterday, he threw another hint what he's all about. And I think people keep missing the boat on this. When he used the word court, that's such an exaggerated term to use for what arbitration is.
2: Right. It's a hearing.
1: But from a union perspective, that's a strong word to use to exaggerate why you're in the right. Mm-hmm. Okay, so you're gonna like
0: that's framing the conversation.
1: Who's the head of the local UAW right now? I can't think of his name. Fain, right?
0: Sean Fain. Yeah,
1: yeah. That's a word that somebody like that would use. People have to realize, and I've said this many times, but I just think it gets completely lost. He's on the executive subcommittee of the MLBPA. So there's an executive director, and then there's eight players across the league that are right below that person. So they're the ones going right to the director, taking the player's message. Casey Mize is a team rep. Scoobal is all about, with this whole thing, setting benchmarks, taking the risk to bet on himself, to set the standard for the players that are coming behind him. He did it in arbitration, record-setting deal, right? Mm-hmm. Holding out to get the max contract here in free agency to set bars. I truly believe that is his motivation here. That is his number one agenda.
0: I don't think that's a secret. And I think you're connecting some dots with how he's framed this and how he's handled this. I think the issue that we have, then don't act like you're the team first guy. You can't have your cake and eat it too. You can't be the ultimate teammate and the ultimate competitor, but kick your surgery down the line into the season.
2: To make a me decision.
0: Right. If you are, and again, there's a lot of people who would say, that money is real money. I'm going to do what's best financially for myself. This is my J-O-B at the end of the day. Okay, but then don't try to spin it publicly that you're all about the team.
1: The way he could have handled it was get through the arbitration. That was settled before spring training,
0: I think,
1: right?
0: February, maybe. When was the arbitration here?
2: It was February.
0: Yeah.
1: And then
0: get it done quickly after?
1: Go to the team and say, hey, I might have something going on here.
0: Let's be proactive.
1: Yeah, and try to get the procedure done, and maybe you don't start the first couple starts of the season, but you don't miss 6 weeks.
0: Okay. You're not going to be in the WBC, and you're going to take that time, and yeah, maybe it's mid-April, as opposed to missing a month plus, right?
2: Yes.
0: 248-539-9797. Texter wants to know if Scoobal's middle name is Dale. Scoobal is a POS. The arbitrator should make him give money back. Have we tried offering Scoobal a free grill to stay? You guys are great. It's 97.1.
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0: Ayu Lee. By the way, he's played very well.
1: Yes, he has. Added a bat.
0: Your right-handed infield bat. No need to add. I'm sure that'll go over well. But I do want to give credit. I mean, that is a guy that they got a couple years ago at the trade deadline. More than a couple years ago now, right? I think it was Harris's first deadline. They traded Lorenzen.
1: Yes.
0: For Phillies prospect, Ha-Yu Lee. And he's hit over 300 since June 1st. Four homers. Looking like he's rounded into a good ball player.
1: Yeah. It's a good addition. Yeah. Make this lineup a little bit tougher to pitch against.
0: Text on Skubal. I get both sides of it. He made a business decision, and the league treats every player as if they're a commodity. But it's probably something he should have kept to himself, Andy in Chesterfield.
1: Yeah, I don't know why he felt the need to talk about that now. If you do that, talk about it with your next team.
0: Yeah.
1: You know, hey, this is what I was going through during
0: kind
1: last
0: of a weird,
1: season.
0: Squirrely
1: yeah.
0: spot.
1: And we could still have our disdain at that point, even more so because he's no longer with us. But yeah. It's a much smaller story.
0: Jamie says, get him out of here now. I hate him. I'm tired of it. I'm burned out. Between the Seattle game, the offseason nonsense, the contract, the trade chalks, telling the Tigers to buy, the non-surgery, and then the surgery, just go away. Texas, I'm in the minority, but I don't really care what the players have to say. It's an entertainment product. If they're playing well, that's all I care about, and I like them.
1: Yeah, but the problem was the entertainment problem, or the entertainment wasn't there for 6 weeks.
0: Is Skubal a distraction to the team, question mark? You get rid of him and it's kind of back to baseball, no more nonsense. They're a worse team without him.
1: Yeah. Again, I mean, who do you want on the mound? You want the best left-handed pitcher that you have and that would most people would have.
0: Yeah, I'm trying to read into that text maybe a little bit. It's kind of a cope, like, hey, if we get rid of him, it'll actually be better because then we won't have the distraction.
1: Right. Yeah, no, but then you don't have him.
0: You take a step back. Even if you get an arm back,
1: It's not going to be Skubal.
0: Yeah, and I think there's an understanding that if you're not a playoff team, if you're going to lose them, if this is still an uphill climb, it's tough, but it's the right thing to do.
1: And you can be excited about Melton. You can be excited. You should be excited about Montero.
0: He was real good again
1: yesterday.
0: Under
1: control for a number of years, and he is playing extremely well. You could be excited about the prospects of Job. Mm-hmm. None of them right now are pitching like Tarek Skubal.
0: Valeni and Rico stepped up for Otto. Come on. Costa and Jansen help Shabath out. It's like a QB getting his lineman a gift.
1: Ooh,
0: they want us to buy him a grill.
1: No.
0: When he has five children,
1: yeah.
0: We'll revisit this conversation.
1: Yeah.
0: Tom, are you judging us because we're not buying him a grill? You're shaking your head back there.
2: I did think that a little bit when he was doing that, but you guys are right. It's not like Otto in need.
0: Also, I have an issue with like coming in and basically begging. It's just a bad
2: Very
0: look.
2: Very Sparty-ish.
0: Yeah.
2: What about little brother over here? I need a grill.
1: Okay. I wasn't going to go there. I'm not going to
2: I'll
1: go
2: do
1: there.
2: It for you, John.
1: Yeah, that's fine.
2: I know you were thinking.
0: Make sure you tell him next time he comes over here. That was very little brother of you.
1: Yeah, send him to Walmart.
0: See what they got on the clearance rack.
2: He probably wouldn't accept it.
0: Oh,
3: you got
0: yeah.
3: this thing at Walmart?
0: I should get a nicer grill. Yeah, it was kind of whiny.
2: Stoney should just give him his. He doesn't use it.
0: Right.
1: Oh, Cindy would be mad.
2: They don't really. I think she just does it occasionally.
1: Occasionally.
2: Yeah. Mm. I was going to say something, but I didn't.
0: Oh, come on, Tom.
4: Say it.
2: No.
0: You have
1: to argue into it like we talked Stoney
2: today.
1: Yeah.
0: Oh, my God. The drop from earlier. Uh-huh. Already won the tournament for next year. We are going to get into John's movie theater behavior. You're still laughing at it?
1: Yeah.
0: John's movie theater behavior, 8:35. You went to see The Odyssey. We'll let the audience stand in judgment of one of the decisions you made at the movie theater. Let's get to Heather with the news.
5: Well, another city is putting some restrictions on e-bikes and scooters. Downtown Rochester has implemented a strict ordinance restricting electric bikes and scooters, but it's not just electric bikes, right? The rule actually applies to regular bicycles, skateboards, hoverboards, and it requires riders to dismount, I guess you could say, and walk through the downtown area. So if you're riding a bike, you're supposed to get off the bike, walk your bike down.
1: Just an e-bike or all bikes?
5: All bikes.
1: Okay.
5: It's any bike, but e-bikes included.
0: Yeah.
1: What if you're on the road?
5: It's really

0: really hard to ride a bike in a row downtown Rochester. I mean, I...
1: What about an e-bike, though?
0: I'm guessing no. I'm guessing that this is restricted down. If you're in the restricted... I don't have the exact answer, but I am guessing, guys, that...
2: What if it's blue?
0: In the restricted area where you have to get off your bike, if you are on an e-bike in the street, you could still be ticketed.
2: Okay.
0: And they say for a first offense, it carries a penalty of up to $100. So I'm... I would imagine that if you're in the restricted area, no, you can't ride it anywhere. Yep. But they say the goal is just to keep people
1: safe.
0: Right? That's what it all is, especially in these really crowded areas, because there's a lot of people that are walking around downtown on these smaller sidewalks. So,
2: and plus, you can't draw a charge in the restricted area.
1: Well done, Greg.
0: A brand new music festival is coming to Macomb County this fall, and it's bringing together some big names from three different genres. UWM Field in Utica has announced a lineup for its first ever USPBL Fall Music Classic. It's happening September 18th through the 20th, and country star Chris Jansen will headline the opening night on Friday along with
3: the music.
0: Other performers. Then on Saturday, rapper Rick Ross along with some other Detroit favorites will be performing. And then on Sunday, KISS co-founder Gene Simmons will close out the festival. Tickets are on sale now. They range from $75 to $100.
2: That's a good lineup.
4: Yeah, we'll have a
0: and
4: chance
0: there's a lot of other names. You can go online and see the full lineup.
1: Chance to update our Jansen power rankings afterwards.
2: Yeah but he spells it different.
0: It's a Jansen, not Jansen, I guess.
2: That's Jan's son.
0: Jansen. Yeah, it probably was.
2: Yep.
0: Anyway, the Athletics placed our rookie infielder Joshua Kuroda-Grauer on the 10-day injured list following a pretty brutal foul ball injury, right?
2: Yes.
0: So the game was off to a great start for him. He hit his first home run of his major league career. Awesome, right? Like, things are looking great.
1: That's a memorable day.
0: This was on Monday against the Arizona Diamondbacks. But then later in the game, things took a painful turn. He took, he fouled a ball into his own groin.
5: And it looks like he will come up with no balls and one strike.
3: Yeah, those balls are hard.
0: He immediately went down. Like he,
2: he
0: went to the ground.
2: Would.
0: But he was able to stay in the game long enough to hit a single before he eventually left. Turns out he ruptured a testicle, needed emergency surgery. And I was reading an article. This was about a urologist in L.A. She did not perform the surgery, but just talked about... how she couldn't believe that he actually stayed in the game because of how incredibly painful this is. And she said it's actually very rare. And you usually see it in like high-speed motorcycle crashes, right? Like not after a sporting event, and just kind of talked about how painful it really was.
1: He stayed in the game and got a single?
0: Yeah.
1: Not a sack fly?
2: He's a tough nut to crack.
0: Oh, my goodness. Caitlin Clark is making history with NBA 2K27 after being named the cover athlete for the Deluxe Edition. Pretty cool. Becoming the first WNBA player to be the solo star on her own global edition of the game. But kind of instead of celebrating that milestone, a lot of the conversation online quickly shifted to the cover itself. There are people on social media that began accusing the developers of using AI to create her image, and many saying that the artwork doesn't actually look like her. So kind of taking away from how cool it is to...
1: Does it look like her?
0: Somebody says billion-dollar company using AI to make their covers.
1: Oh, yeah. I kind of see it. Does that... What do you think?
0: I mean...
1: Does that look like it's...
0: I don't know. I mean, it's been altered.
2: Well, so what do people do to their pictures?
0: Filter?
2: There's just probably a filter on it.
1: I think like her facial features look a little different, like around the nose... Just doesn't, looks like there's something off.
2: They put a filter on it.
0: I mean, I can tell that it's her.
1: Well, yeah, it's Indiana Fever.
0: It looks like her. I mean, it looks like her face.
2: You can tell, if you look at it, who do you think it is? Caitlin Clark.
0: Yeah, you know it is, but
6: no. They put a not looks like Caitlin Clark filter on her.
0: You think?
7: I agree with Greg. This is ridiculous. Not even, like, it's very far from what she looks
6: The only
7: like.
6: Reason I know it's Caitlin Clark is because she's wearing an Indiana 22 jersey.
2: I wouldn't even tell you what number she wore. But
7: this whole filter thing, though, it's like, what are we doing? Showing our kids this is what you should do. Don't look like yourself. Like, seriously, what are we doing?
1: Well, and also, what's the need to use? You said maybe it's AI. There are photographs of Caitlin Clark. People have taken real photos of her wearing the Fever jersey. Use those.
2: I think it is a real photograph that they just...

0: put a filter on.
1: That's how I feel. It definitely has been altered. I mean, I can see that clearly, but it is it AI? I don't know. Anyway, that's what people are talking about. Let's see what else I got. Oh, the Kansas City Chiefs.
0: The Chiefs.
1: Yeah, they just released this rendering of the new $3 billion dome stadium that they are expected to open in time for the 2031 NFL season. And it's going to be sweet, right? Hold up to 70,000 fans, this translucent roof, they say, to let in the light, but
0: are
1: protect
0: they gonna
1: everyone.
0: Have, okay, question okay. that you won't have the answer to.
1: What is it?
0: Especially with the push that the NFLPA is putting on. Is it going to have natural grass? Or will it have an artificial surface?
1: I didn't read anything about.
0: No,
1: that,
0: I know Jeff. It's. But I mean, so joining the two stories, where hey, NFL players aren't we worth it? Whatever the hashtag was, it would be interesting to see what they do.
1: Yeah, it will be built with the intention of amplifying crowd noise, which was apparently a request heard from several
0: seasons. Amplifying crowd noise.
1: Yeah.
0: You don't need to at Arrowhead. They're already loud.
1: Members.
0: Yeah, that in Seattle are the two loudest places I ever played.
1: The goal is to improve game day experience for every single fan. They're going to make sure there's a great tailgating place, 20,000 parking spaces. I didn't see anything about the turf or the grass.
0: Turf, yeah.
1: No.
2: The roof looks cool. The renderings look awesome. The emphasis will obviously be on what does it actually look like.
0: Yeah.
2: I know Doug and Gator love a good rendering.
0: Oh, yes, they do.
2: All right, coming up next, John went to the movies. Is this behavior acceptable? It's 97.1. 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

0: I wanted to bring my take on real coffee to the community. 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
4: All right, this will be good. I do want to hear what you thought of the movie, and then we'll get into what you did and where people are at on it. Good morning, 97.1. John Jansen went to see The Odyssey yesterday.
5: Yeah, and I think in full disclosure, I think I talked about this yesterday when I said, hey, I was going to go see it, is I have not read the book. All right, so I was going into it. I did the Cliff Notes version, the YouTube version of what do I need to know before I go into it. It was good. The acting, I thought, was really good. It's just really long. And it didn't get to the type of movie that I like until about the last 40 minutes where you have the scenes that I like, fight scenes. Mm-hmm. Right. So no secret there. I felt like it was long. So it was, to me, it was, I think everybody should go see it. It's really good. I just was, eh.
4: Lisa, more familiar with the story.
5: Oh, yeah. She's much more well-read. And yeah, she thought it was really good. And she had done a lot of research in terms of how Christopher Nolan made the film, mm-hmm. different things that he did, and the music that she talked about. They created
4: an instrument.
5: Instruments, not just one, but multiple instruments to try and recreate what they thought the sounds would actually be from that era.
6: That's cool.
5: Yeah. So, you know, there's some cool factor to it. But I thought it was just kind of, yeah.
4: IMAX?
5: Yes.
4: Okay. Yep. Visually, the movie's stunning. The effects, and by the way, they actually go out on the boat to shoot. Like, Nolan is not a guy who wants to do it all in CGI.
5: Right.
4: And he shot it for IMAX. I knew you'd like the final 45 minutes.
5: Yeah. It was good.
4: That was right up your alley.
5: Yeah. I could have walked in at that point and been good.
4: I said something to you before the show. I said, loud, right? You said, well, I'm not going to be the guy to say it because...
5: Well, yeah, I've kind of noticed this over the last couple of movies that we've gone to, and they've normally been kids' movies. In fact, they've all been kids' movies. It feels like they turned the volume up, and maybe this is just old guy.
7: No. Turn down the music! Damn kids!
5: It was a very loud movie.
4: You can say it without feeling old. I'm almost 20 years younger than you, and I thought it was loud.
5: Okay, I'm glad I'm not the only one. Maybe the only two. I don't know, but yes, it was very loud.
4: Your review doesn't surprise me.
5: Yeah,
4: I think I know you well enough to know what you would like.
5: Yeah,
4: and I also knew you were going to go as a long movie.
5: It was
4: now,
5: which meant I needed sustenance.
6: Lots of popcorn.
5: Well, and I love movie theater popcorn. Get the butter on it, and you have. I like the white cheddar, and depending on where you go, they do offer you the opportunity to fill one of those little cups that, you know, mm-hmm. like if you go to Five Guys, you see the same cups that you use for ketchup, you can use for that. And they put a little lid on it so you don't have to worry about spilling it. And then once you get to that underneath the top layer of popcorn, you can add a little bit more white cheddar and eat that up. And then you get to the next layer. And so it's every bite is a yummy bite. But... the question I have for our listeners and for you guys, fair or foul? Going into it, I knew it was going to be a 3-hour movie, and it really doesn't matter how long the movie is because I would do this anyway. I stopped and picked up a bite to eat. I picked up Chick-fil-A. I like the nuggets and the fries. And we took that into the movie so that we could eat it during the movie. Now, I also, like I mentioned, I got the popcorn. I also got some candy. So it wasn't like I just brought in food as to rob the concession stand. But where do people land on, can you bring movie into a theater? Can you bring food into a theater?
6: Well, I always bring snacks.
5: Okay.
6: I'll say not necessarily food like that, but I always bring like a bag of candy or whatever my snack of choice is. We typically do. We'll still once in a while get

0: concession, like popcorn. Yeah. If you're going to eat popcorn, I'm not smuggling popcorn into a movie theater. I'm going to get it there, and we'll get maybe a pop, but sometimes I even bring in my own drink.
1: Yeah. Well, I didn't bring it. I got a bottle of water because they sell the big ones there, and I knew, again, it was a three-hour movie. I didn't want to get dehydrated.
0: The food is a little different, I think, like an actual meal. With all the salt. I've done it once where I brought in, like, cooked food.
1: Oh. Yeah. Well, and I know, okay, I went to one of the Imagine Theaters, and they offer food there.
0: They do.
1: The issue I've had before is when you order it, sometimes it takes a long time before it actually gets to you. And
2: well, you weren't going anywhere. You'd be there for a while.
1: Right. But I'm hungry now.
2: Yeah.
1: And so it's you know, Hangry John is not a nice individual to be around. And here's the other thing, too, is how many people, and I got a small popcorn, which is still a big tub of popcorn. I always finish it because we usually get there 15, maybe 20 minutes before the movie starts. It's gone before the movie even starts.
2: Oh, I think that's every time for me, too. I think that's the most relatable thing.
0: Yeah. Do they have free refills on that, on popcorn?
1: I think only if you get
2: certain
1: the big one.
0: I feel like they used to.
1: Yeah.
2: Like I got a medium and it was gone before the movie started.
1: Mm-hmm.
0: Do you ever bring anything in with you?
2: I have. I didn't the last time I went. I got a drink, I got popcorn, and then I got one of those little pizzas.
1: Yeah. Oh. Little pizza. Little microwave pizza.
2: Yeah. It's not the greatest pizza. It's movie theater pizza. I'm not opposed to bringing food, and I'm not judging you for doing it.
0: I know there's some people who hate it because movie theaters make a lot of money on concessions.
1: Well, they charge a lot of money.
0: They do.
1: For their concessions.
0: But I've always, like, I have a movie purse. Mm. Like a purse I only use when we go to the movies.
1: Mm-hmm.
0: Because it's large enough to take extra snacks. Otherwise, I use just like one of those, a small like belt bag. Like they're very little. Like it holds my wallet and lip gloss and that's it. So I have like a movie purse where I can throw some Swedish fish and whatever Colin's bringing. But a bag of chips.
1: But they sell Swedish fish there.
0: I know, but they're way more expensive.
2: Five times.
1: So is it fair or foul to take movie into a movie theater?
2: To take movie in.
0: To take food.
1: Did I say it again?
2: You did it again. It's okay. I hope they bring the movie. Can you bring some food?
1: Yes.
2: 248-539-9797. There are people who say you are doing the theater dirty. This is how they make their money.
0: Yeah.
2: The tickets are not how they're staying in business. You're undercutting them. It's hard enough to be a movie theater in 2026. They've given you your plush recliner. Pay the margins and support the theater. That is a position that we will get this morning. If you feel that way, let us know. Let us know that John hates the movie theater industry.
1: Well, no, I mean, I, like I said, to let you know on the full menu that I had, I knew it was going to be a long movie, and I knew I was going to eat my popcorn before it even started, so I also got Milk Duds and the peanut butter M&Ms. I thought, you know what, if I'm going down this road, I'm just going to, hey.
2: Yeah, go for it.
1: Yeah, pedal down left lane.
0: I think it's foul, but I do it anyway.
2: That's honest.
0: And like, When we go with the kids, they both want blankets, right? Because we go on these big recliner chairs and they want to bring a blanket. So I'll bring the blankets in a diaper bag and I bring snacks for them from home. I don't want them to eat a ton of candy anyway. So it's normally like snacks we have at home and they'll bring their water bottles and I bring that in and they eat those snacks. And the only thing we really buy is popcorn.
2: Yeah. And I think you should. Like, that's a must. If I'm going to a movie theater, I am buying popcorn.
1: Yeah.
2: So I think, okay, let's frame it that way. You pay for the ticket. You're going to pay for popcorn.
1: Is it then okay?
2: Everything else is fair game. You've paid your dues.
1: Mm-hmm.
2: I also think there's an etiquette, too. You do have to sneak it in. You can't be brazen about it.
1: Oh, yeah. I don't think anybody's going to, you know.
2: I got a pizza box.
1: Get a six-pack of White Castle and... bring
0: I wonder
1: in the
0: what
1: White
0: they
1: Castle.
0: Would do, though. So the last time we went to a movie, it was for Toy Story 5, and it was a bus. Like, it was people were... They don't check tickets.
2: No, you're right. I bought my
0: you
2: ticket online. No one stopped me.
0: Yeah. There's no one even standing, like, down the aisleway to go into the theater, so no one's watching you. They sell food at the theater anyway. Like, would somebody stop you if you walked in with your Chick-fil-A out? Like, you're just carrying the nuggets in your hand. Would anyone have said anything to you?
2: I don't think they would, but I think that's where you're foul. You have to play the game.
1: Yeah, I never walk around with my nuggets in my hand.
0: John.
2: How much did you like the movie? 248-539-9797.
1: Come on, it's a kids' theater. Come on.
2: Well, but Heather brings up a great point. Like, I bought the ticket online. Mm-hmm. No one stopped me from the moment I walked in. Now, the only thing that would have stopped me from going in for free would have been

0: every seat's claimed for this movie, but do people go in without paying for a seat?
1: I think you could easily. The way the last time I went, there was not a soul.
2: Really?
1: That
2: so the one that we
1: anything.
2: Go to, there's always somebody there, and we got to show the little QR
1: you
2: code.
1: Do?
2: Yeah, and they look and say, okay, your theater's over there, or your theater's over there.
1: Interesting. Yeah, they weren't. No one was doing that the last movie I went to.
0: Got some calls pouring in. Got some texts to read. Fair or foul, smuggling food into the movie theater. John did it yesterday. It's 97.1.
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3: We offer you the chance to stand in judgment of John Jansen. Went to see The Odyssey yesterday. Said it was all right.
4: Yeah. It's okay.
3: Thought it was more than okay, but that's not the question. Question is, dude brought in Chick-fil-A, bunch of snacks.
4: 12 nuggets. I bought a bunch of snacks. I didn't bring in any extra snacks.
3: Okay. The question is, fair or foul, sneaking, smuggling food into the movie theater? Got texts, got calls. Let's go to John in Rochester Hills. John, good morning.
5: Hey, how's it going?
4: Good. How you doing, man?
5: Oh, real good. I tell you what, I pretty much run a box office at an Imagine Theater. I've been there for 10 years, and I'll tell you what, we wouldn't survive without our concessions. We make very little on our ticket sales. That's why we don't allow, if we see it, we do stop people and do not allow food in the theater.
4: Okay.
5: You do have to buy here again. Like I say, we make very, very little on the ticket sales. So that's kind of how we wouldn't survive if we didn't have our concessions. So I'm going to call it a foul.
4: Mm. Okay. All right. Even though I went to the concessions.
5: Well, yeah, sure. You did go to the concessions. So I understand that. That's great, too. But at this point, we don't allow people in. If we see anybody bring a bag of food or something, we definitely stop them. And we don't let it in. Also, too, as far as like the checking tickets. We generally don't take and check individual tickets, but we just use a QR code. But, if the movie is very, very slow, yeah, you could probably get in there and sit down without paying. But in most cases, if there's quite a few people in the theater, you're more likely going to be sitting in somebody else's seat. Yeah. So we'd find it. So we don't have much of a problem with people getting in for free.
4: Yeah.
6: What would you do if you saw somebody walking in with a really extra large stuffed purse? Would you stop them and say, hey, I need to look in that bag?
4: Yeah, you're going to search and seize?
5: We don't search and seize generally. We don't allow backpacks, things like that too. But we generally might check it just to see. If it's obvious, it looks like there may be stuff full of stuff, we might stop and check it. But, we definitely we don't say that when it comes to backpacks, we don't allow backpacks at all. But we got to try to protect ourselves basically.
4: Yeah.
5: We got to kind of stay in business.
4: Right? I understand that.
3: Yeah. Mm-hmm. It's movie theater business has gone through some tough times.
6: Yeah.
3: My wife is a bit OCD, and she does not allow us to eat popcorn until the movie starts. David locked in a basement.
4: Yeah.
3: What kind of monster are you married to?
4: Yeah. Yeah. I mean, that's why he's locked in the basement.
3: Grounds for divorce. What do you mean? You sit down with the popcorn, you're going to not eat it?
4: It's warm. Right? The butter is still somewhat liquid.
6: Previews are good, too.
4: Yeah.
3: Sounds like John has given up on dieting.
4: No. I still manage my weight as much as I possibly can, but I also would like to enjoy life.
3: Yeah, you can't deprive yourself.
4: Yeah. Perfection is not the key. Consistency is.
3: You go to the movie theater. You're getting popcorn. Mm-hmm. You're dousing it in butter. You'll feel a little sick afterwards. It's part of the experience of going to the movies.
4: Oh, yeah. I knew after I sat down, especially with my menu that I knew I was going to partake of, that by the time the movie was over, I was probably going to feel like crap.
3: Now, do you get separate popcorn? Like Kelsey wants to do olive pop. No, I need the real stuff.
4: Yes,
3: good
4: Lisa
3: stuff.
4: And I go separate pop because she goes with she likes the movie theater butter. She just puts salt on it, whereas I like the white cheddar. She doesn't. So yes, we go separate popcorn.
3: One candy at the theater equals candy for the entire family of four from the dollar store.
4: Mm-hmm. Yeah, that's about right.
3: They profit off of a bucket of popcorn is absurd. Even if you buy just that, they can survive. Fountain drinks and popcorn have incredible margins. That's from John, says Fire Up Chips. I hate to hear you guys promoting bringing food into the theater. The theaters are in trouble. I snuck in candy in my youth, but I think it's important to support them now.
4: Which is why I went to the counter.
3: Popcorn costs more than per ounce than gold. I'm cool with people smuggling in their food. That's Gabe in Flint. If the theater can't survive without gouging their patrons, they need to innovate or go out of business. I typically buy a fountain drink and bring snacks for me and the kids. Did John not enjoy the character development, or did this movie just not have enough of it? How were the first 2 hours, quote, boring?
4: It just wasn't my style of movie. And I did like the whole storyline. The character development was fine. In fact, it was probably exceptional, which made the last 45 minutes as good as it was.
0: I'm sure if instead of the Mediterranean Sea or wherever they were instead in the American West and riding horses instead of ships,

0: He would have liked it.
1: Yeah.
2: John, if it's Chick-fil-A, I definitely have to call it foul. Evan in Ann Arbor. Let's all shed a tear for the movie theater. Maybe charge a little less and people would be less tempted to smuggle in food.
1: Yeah.
2: I always take a backpack to the movies with my own drinks and snacks. I'm not spending $50 for a couple pops and popcorn. They never ask or care. BPNLO.
3: That's why I asked him. I've never been stopped, but we go in when I have the kids. They're not in diapers. They're both potty trained, but I take a diaper bag with their blankets and then their snacks, their water cups. And
1: yeah.
2: How about this comparison? It's okay until you get caught. It's kind of like taking a beer out on the golf course. This texter says they brought an entire McDonald's order in with them when they saw The Odyssey on Monday. Wow. McChickens, large fry, 10-piece nugget. Says all my friends said I was smart for bringing in the food.
1: Yeah. Now, I didn't smuggle in the fries. Like I said, when we were talking about people that eat meals in the car, I think fries, when you order fries, they have to be eaten sooner rather than later. I don't like them if they've been in the bag for 20 minutes. Got to eat them now.
2: Rob in Brighton. Rob, good to hear from you. Good morning.
4: Hey, good morning, guys. How are you doing?
2: Good.
4: Hey, so I want to say, I would say it's normal for someone to bring in, you know, stop at the dollar store, get a 20-ounce pop or, you know, get a, you know, dollar bag of candy. But I'm not joking you, and I hope she's not listening, but my grandmother brings in Tupperwares of chicken, potato salad, you know, cans of Diet Coke, you know, she doesn't even think twice about it, guys. Like, it is literally, like, it's like clockwork every time. And to me, I just crack up every time because I feel like Heather was saying, you know, some people are brazen. Oh, I don't want to say her name, but my grandmother is brazen. She defines the word.
1: So if she's bringing in potato salad,
3: brings in some forks.
1: Yeah, I was going to say, are there utensils to go with it?
4: Oh, John, silverware and not plasticware, silverware clanking throughout the movie.
1: That's hilarious. Well done, Grandma.
3: Oh, my gosh.
4: So, I mean, there are people that are brazen, and it cracks me up every time. But I agree with the last texter, guys. I mean, if they do want to get serious about it, the cost of it, right, to spend, you know, $8 on a pop and $12 for a popcorn, it's ridiculous. So I most definitely agree with lowering prices if they want people to stop bringing stuff into movies.
1: Yeah.
4: Hope you guys have a good rest of the week.
2: Yeah, thanks, Rob.
1: Yeah, the markup on the peanut butter M&Ms is substantial, as well as obviously the popcorn. It's a substantial markup.
0: Hey, as with all things, are you willing to push boundaries? And is the person who set boundaries or the theater willing to enforce them, and how far?
2: Right. They don't really enforce it, so they can't be all that upset.
1: Right.
2: Like I said, I didn't bring outside food the last time, but I have, and I'm not judging you for it.
1: Well, thank you.
2: We asked the question fair or foul. As much fun as it would be to lead the brigade against you this morning, we'll keep the conversation going in the 9 o'clock hour. Plus, we have an asking price for Tarek Skubal. We'll give you that next.
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3: Got Dear John coming up at 9:35. I've got the asking price. If the Tigers are going to trade Tarek Skubal, what would it take to get a deal done? And we've got some calls and texts on movie theater fair or foul. I guess where I'm at on it is if you're paying for popcorn, which to me is a non-negotiable, you've contributed. You went to concessions. You're helping the movie theater out. And if you want to bring in a bag of candy, you want to bring in something else, I'm not judging you for it. We all do it.
4: And, but if that you last caller,
5: popcorn,
4: I mean,
5: then you're judging.
3: Yeah, then I think it's foul. That's my line in the sand. I decided.
5: We don't always get popcorn. I never get popcorn.
3: So sometimes you are foul.
5: Yes.
4: You just don't like popcorn?
5: I like popcorn, but...
3: How do you go to the movies and not get popcorn? Like, the temptation.
6: I did not get concessions at the movie theater until I married my wife or started seeing her.
5: You would just go with nothing?
6: Dry. This is weird to watch the movie.
5: Nothing to drink?
6: Nah.
5: Wow.
3: Serial killer behavior.
5: Yeah.
4: Heather, I've gone through movies before without anything, but I would prefer to have something to chew on.
7: Heather, the times that you go and you don't get any popcorn, don't the kids say anything? Are they not old enough yet?
5: They just had Toy Story 5. Emily does not like popcorn. Oh. So she's my weird eater. But Brooks turned around and saw a little boy eating popcorn and he said, I want that. And I said, well, the movie's almost over, buddy.
6: Sorry.
5: He loves popcorn.
7: Unless you don't like popcorn, I don't know how you don't buy popcorn.
5: But they have snacks. They have their own snacks.
7: Goldfish.
5: Goldfish.
4: But tip of the cap to that last guy that called in. Who's going to question grandma?
3: Right.
4: Like, really? Are you gonna, you know, little old lady comes walking in. Ma'am, I need to see your bag.
3: Yeah. Caller Rob, it's a good point, though. You get to a certain age and you just don't care.
4: Oh, sure.
3: And it's the perfect storm of old person who doesn't care met with lax staffing at
4: security.
3: Movie theaters.
4: Yeah.
3: Yeah, it's the perfect storm for clanking silverware in the movie theater.
4: Yes, that's epic.
3: Let's go to Roy. You're next. You're at 97.1.
8: Good morning, guys. Greetings from the land of the mud hens, who have been putting up some pretty good stats up there in Detroit. I'm glad to see they're transitioning up well.
3: Shout out, Hi-U Lee.
8: Yeah, amen. You know, I'm going tomorrow night to watch who's left. You know, Max Clark is just chomping at the bit with his huge necklace waiting to show it off in Motown. It's amazing how big it is. You can see it from my seats, and he's in the outfield. So my reason for calling is I have a different perspective on heavy loading on these people that charge prices for tickets and concessions. We have this mentality of blaming the people that make the least profit from the industry on paying as much as you pay. No one has a problem with Denzel Washington making $100 million for a movie. No one has a problem with any of the movie-making industries making $5 billion because it costs $500 million to make the movie. Mm-hmm. You take all of that profit and it dwindles down, just like blaming Speedway for gas prices. They don't pump the oil. They don't speculate on stock markets how much it's going to be per barrel. So when it comes down, you're paying $2 for a Snicker bar and $3.99 for a gallon so they can make 0.004% profit total. So I get the movie industry. What they've done is they start serving alcohol. They have more comfortable seats, places where you can order food and eat there. They've done what they can within the parameters of we're not Spielberg. We don't make Spielberg money. We have to make it comfortable for people to want to come back. And then you threw all of that pandemic stuff, and they're scrambling to make sure you even feel comfortable coming back.
3: No, and they've done. I mean, the seating has transformed in like a decade's time. These recliners.
8: I will say I go to the Dollar.

0: dollar store and get the dollar candy in a box, but I put it in a baggie so it doesn't make all that noise like a maraca.
1: Mm-hmm.
0: But I have no problem getting the pop and whatnot and enjoying a whole experience, because you can look on your phone and see a movie. You can look on your TV and see a movie. Nothing says movie experience like a good sounding theater. We need to just pay the prices and hope that the movies are not going to get even more expensive, like our athletes. That's why we spend $100 a seat to sit right behind third base, because someone's making $6 trillion to play third base.
2: Roy, you're hitting on like big macro, big picture, and yeah. Where we get the rubberneck is when we see the prices at the theaters.
3: Right.
2: And as much as you could say, hey, we should blame upwards, maybe we should, if people aren't making enough money, they're going to feel it at the pump. They're going to feel it at the movie theater.
3: Right.
2: And they're going to try to make do the best they can.
3: And honestly, I don't have too much to complain about the price of the movie tickets.
4: Mm. I feel like that's been pretty much $10 for decade.
2: Right. I think mine was 14 with fees on okay. Saturday. But yeah.
4: Like, I remember the jump from, it used to be like $5 or something, and yeah. then it suddenly jumped to $10. I'm like, oh my God, $10 for a movie ticket? And now it's
3: yeah.
4: been right around that price for a while.
3: But then when you go to the concession stand and you spend 4 to 5 times as much as you did on the ticket, yeah. it just seems out of proportion. Oh. And okay, and I got popcorn, milk yeah. duds, all that stuff. Yeah.
2: I'm a broke college student. I barely have enough money for the ticket. I'm not going to go even broker. Sneaking in some food is fine. If everyone paid for food, maybe it would cost less.
3: Well, and if you're a college student, maybe it's just not the, you just haven't hit that English thing. It's more broke, not broker.
2: Yeah, that's fair. This text is upset with us.
3: Must go to East Lansing.
2: I hate how you guys promote eating unhealthy garbage. You should also pay for the food. You guys are promoting stealing food and eating unhealthy.
3: Hey, you eat however you
2: eat
3: want.
2: Eat however you want.
3: Stay away from the lettuce.
1: Talking about a movie.
3: You'll be crapping through a screen door.
1: Not something you eat on a daily basis.
3: I mean, it's, yeah.
5: Moderation.
2: Yep.
1: Come on now.
2: Text says, raw dog in a movie is wild, Greg.
1: I agree. I just think that's so crazy. Not even have a drink?
4: Huh? What did I do?
3: Yeah. You didn't partake of anything in your movie theater.
4: Yeah. Sometimes I exercise and don't listen to music.
1: Yeah, that's tough too. But I do. I do the same as well.
3: I can't remember the last time I worked out, whether it was a run or where I didn't listen to music or an audiobook.
1: There's been times I'll get to the gym and I'll forget my headphones and I'll just turn around and be like, it's done.
3: Yeah.
2: It's over. Gone. Happening today.
1: Yeah. But I've worked out without my headphones before.
3: Well, before, sure, but it's been
1: it's
3: a
1: not
3: long
1: what I
3: time.
1: I would like to do.
3: Yeah.
2: Now, Travis, this is an interesting way of kind of blending the text we just got. You're on 97.1. What do you think?
6: What's up, guys? How are you?
3: Good.
6: So I was, I'm more of a health conscious guy. And I was just thinking when I was listening to you guys, what if they had a certain section with a little bit more like healthy choices? Like, because I'm always sneaking in like nuts, and I might sneak in like a little protein shake or something like that. What if they had all those options?
1: It'd be awesome. Nobody would buy it though. Like, I agree with you. That's half the reason I don't want my kids to buy snacks there, because it's all candy. So we don't bring candy for them. But I don't think anyone would buy it.
2: So you think if you got up to the front, you could buy milk duds or carrots and celery?
1: It wouldn't go. Yeah. There'd only be you and maybe one other person. Like, there, it yeah. wouldn't be a big enough market.
2: They
1: like,
2: would,
1: there's
2: they
1: not
2: would
1: enough
2: do it if it made
1: it.
2: Money. That, yeah, I think
1: I like
2: you're
1: the
2: right.
1: idea. Yeah. I do. I just don't think it would work at a movie theater.
4: Hey, wait, you can't bring that. Oh, it's just celery and carrots. Yeah, whatever. Bring it in.
3: Yeah.
2: Well, I thought he was going to make the case that he should be allowed to sneak celery and carrots in because they don't sell healthy options, that's acceptable, which I'm not going to fight. If he wants to bring in some stuff to munch on, go
3: Roughage.
2: For it. Roughage. Just buy a little popcorn and it's all justified. Then it's all fine.
3: Mm-hmm.
2: I said I had a Scooble update. What it would take for the Tigers to trade Tarek Scooble, the reported asking price.
3: And?
2: The Athletic says that Detroit wants a controllable starting pitcher plus prospects in return for Scooble. That's according to multiple rival executives.

0: What do you make of that ask?
1: So I understand it. I just hope that's not the only ask. Don't pigeonhole yourself into, well, if we're going to lose an arm, we got to get an arm back. It's not going to be like for like, which is why you get the prospects in return. But you can never have too many arms. This is a pitching staff that is really good.
0: I was a little taken aback. Like, it felt backwards to me. The thing that they have in surplus for the rest of this season is starting pitching. And if the point is, well, they want controllable pitchers for years to come.
1: They do have some good controllable pitchers.
0: As I say, Montero, Melton, love them or hate them, Valdez is here for years to come. Job's going to come back this season and be ready to roll next season in full capacity, right? And if you lose Flaherty, Mize, and Scooble, I would hope you can pay a free agent arm, not to mention Reese Olson's coming back next year. I don't feel like starting pitching is a big need. Yes, you could never have enough of it. But to be insistent that you need a starter back for this year and the future, I don't feel like that should be a must or a priority for this team.
1: Unless they have doubts that Jack Flaherty is going to be healthy throughout the rest of the season. I mean, he's only on the 15-day IL.
0: Yeah.
1: And maybe they have doubts that Casey Mize, because of the reoccurring groin issue, is not going to be available for a period of time or could possibly be an issue. Maybe that's why they're going that route. To second what you said, though, they have controllable arms, really good controllable arms. Montero is controllable until what, 31?
0: Yeah, if we're putting Job in the rotation next year, which I think is the assumption, right?
1: Yeah.
0: They've got four starting pitchers already for next season.
1: Right.
0: Even with losing the pending free agents, and that's not counting Reese Olson. So if you count Reese, that's five. Now, you need more than five to get through a season.
1: So re-sign Casey Mize.
0: Or Flaherty, or use that money to pay a different player. I'm not seriously advocating for Flaherty.
1: Why don't we bring back Kenta Maeda?
0: There you go. My point is,
1: Cobb, maybe he's just needed a year off.
0: I don't think they should insist on getting a major league arm back in the Scooble deal.
1: I agree.
0: They want to thread the needle. That was also in this report. If they trade Scooble, they don't want to bow out for the season, which, fine. I understand that. But don't let that stop you from getting the best return for Tarik Scooble.
1: Possible, yes.
0: It's 97.1.
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0: pitching. People just get used to piling on. Harris, I'll give him credit for Hyu Lee. We can highlight his wins along the way. I don't feel like they're in a desperate need of major league starting pitchers. You could argue the system could use a few arms, but at the major league level, they'll have Valdez next year, Montero next year, Melton, Jobe, Reese Olson.
1: Yeah.
0: They'll have to replace some guys, but I would hope they would invest in one.

0: best return.
1: Right, and maybe it's an arm that is a future starter.
2: Cool.
1: And again, it's a prospect. It's not a guy that has to come in right now.
0: Yeah. Texter says they need a hitter, not a pitcher. Look at those averages. Pitiful. Jim in a car?
1: Well, look across Major League Baseball.
0: Yeah, you got to be careful with the batting average stuff.
1: Right.
0: They don't make 300 hitters like they used to. Feels like 250 is the new 300. Maybe you're going a little far. Guys, you do have breaking news on the show today.
1: Yes, we do. Somebody's not coming back to the Red Wings.
0: Patrick Kane returning to the Blackhawks on a two-year deal, $8 million per season.
1: Mm-hmm. That's a good move for him. You asked the question, you know, should he sign with the Blues, hometown, or...
0: Sabres.
1: Or Sabres, yeah, sorry. Or go back to Chicago where he spent the majority of his career. And he couldn't go wrong with either one. This is probably the most anyone was willing to pay him.
0: That's what jumps out. I know the cap's going up, and I know Chicago wanted to bring him home. $8 million is more than he made base salary the last 2 years with the Red Wings. So,
1: tip the cap, Steve Yzerman, right? Got a great value.
0: Okay. Yes, Josh.
1: Didn't see me turning that one on you, did you?
0: I know Yzerman had said when he was still the GM, he wanted Kane back in Detroit.
1: Yeah.
0: Kane did not want to come back to Detroit. It's why it came down to two not Detroit teams.
1: Mm-hmm.
0: He saw the writing on the wall. He sees what we're seeing. I don't need to be part of this Red Wing whatever's about
1: rebuild.
0: To happen. Yes.
1: Let's call it what it is.
0: Yeah. And it's not like Chicago's a cup team, but for $8 million, a team where you have a history.
1: Yeah.
0: Connor Bedard in the power play is kind of a fun player to play with. Yeah. So there you have it.
1: Yeah. And I don't know how realistic it was that even if Yzerman was here, yeah, he wanted him back. Was he actually going to be a wing? Yeah. Probably not.
0: I know there's people going, good riddance. Yeah, that dumb penalty against the Wild. All right.
1: It was, but.
0: It was a dumb penalty, but yeah. Good luck replacing the production. Although the goal might not be to replace the production and usher in a true rebuild.
1: Of a rebuild.
0: Of a rebuild. 248-539-9797. Dear John, coming up at 9:35. I don't expect to do a deep dive into Patrick Kane's future.
1: No, probably not. But now that we're just over a week from Steve Yzerman news.
0: Yeah, it was last Wednesday.
1: How much longer do you think it takes? When do they go with whoever it's going to be? When do they finally fill that role?
0: Are you at all curious that there haven't been any leaks? Or like names reportedly set to interview any of the hockey insiders breaking some news here? Because it felt like the timing was curious, and the fact that there's no leaks makes you concerned that they're doing this by the seat of their pants.
1: So that was going to be my next question, but I'm not necessarily concerned about no leaks because of the timing that it happened, where all the GMs that maybe would have been willing to make that jump right after the season, but now are probably feeling a responsibility to their team and that a commitment that they've made.
0: Yeah, and to be fair, there's also not an urgency to get a GM today in that a lot of the offseason has already happened. There's not a lot that can be done. You need to secure Edvinson.
1: Well, and you
0: other than that,
1: trade Larkin.
0: Yeah, but there's clearly
1: no sense of urgency.
0: No.
1: Not from the wing side of things, but maybe there's a team out there that is.
0: If I'm Minnesota, I'm like, who am I supposed to call right now? I don't want to call Steve anymore.
1: Right.
0: Give me a new number to call. If I'm Minnesota, I want a different number.
1: Yeah,
0: let me speak to the manager.
1: Yeah. Well,
0: he's talking to Chris. Right now, Yzerman is the interim acting, whatever.
1: Right. But I don't think there's a license to make that trade.
0: No, you have to let the next GM make that trade. I don't know. I mean, When does this need to get done by? Certainly before training camp, so you can solve the Larkin conundrum and so that you can get Edvinson signed.
1: Right.
0: But
1: so,
0: they're just going to match
1: a couple
0: an
1: of weeks.
0: Deal. Yeah. I don't know. They'll match an Edvinson deal unless it's astronomical. So I don't think they feel an urgency. I just want to know the process is moving.
1: Right, yeah. And it would at least be interesting to hear the path that they want to go down. Like if there were three or four names and they all had, you know, similar backgrounds. Okay, at least we would understand the path that Chris Illich wants to take the organization.
0: Yeah, give us something to talk about that's not Dylan Larkin or Tarek Skubal pending trades. All right, let's get to Heather with the news.

0: story about that Birmingham homeowner that threw that big pool party is still continuing.
1: Really?
0: So the guy who went viral
1: footage?
0: No, he just pleaded not guilty to multiple misdemeanor charges stemming from the gathering. Alex Simpson was arraigned on Wednesday on charges of disorderly conduct, breach of the peace, and public nuisance. During the arraignment, he entered the plea of not guilty. He was given a $1,000 personal bond. And after the hearing, he said that he is considering legal action against the city, arguing that officials handled the situation in an improper and discriminatory manner. He also, I mean, he's released multiple statements about this. He did say again, like, hey, I have apologized to all of my neighbors. I've apologized for this disruption that was caused by the party. But he believes that the city's response was disproportionate. So he's saying that his family got, just
1: ridiculed
0: online. They were posting about his
1: local
0: children.
1: Local sports talk shows.
0: And I was not giving talking about the story, but I was not giving away his children's names and the schools they go to. And apparently all of that information was released online. He says, well, authorities basically said anyone can find that information if they look hard enough online. So it's not a problem.
1: What is, if he's quote unquote found guilty?
0: Yeah.
1: What's the ultimate penalty? Is it just more fines?
0: I mean, they're just misdemeanors. I'm guessing it'd just be a fine. And But he says, he says, if found guilty, my legal career and military career could be impacted significantly.
1: Oh.
0: So there could be an impact that way. But I think ultimately it would just be fines, right?
1: Yeah.
0: Isn't that what a misdemeanor is?
1: Negotiate a settlement.
0: I don't know. I'm not sure. Let's see. One of Michigan's biggest summer festivals is starting today. So if you're looking for something to do, this could be it. Sterling Fest will run from today through Saturday at Dodge Park and the Sterling Heights City Center. Lots to do. Lots of food. There's going to be like 30 food trucks and other food vendors. Lots of music. 3 stages. Different performers. Art vendors. There's going to be stuff for the kids. Face painting. Karaoke. What's that?
2: Free to enter.
0: It is free to enter, so free fun, yes. I'm guessing, I don't know. You can enter. I'm guessing you're going to have to pay for the food.
2: Oh, yeah.
0: You got to pay for the food you buy at the food trucks. But
2: there are other cities that have events. So you got to pay just to get in.
0: Yep. Nope. This is free to go. So go check it out. Now, speaking of big events, it's going to be a big weekend at the Big House for the Morgan Wallen concert. A lot of people are heading to Ann Arbor. And what they're being warned about is the parking. It sounds like it's going to be crazy. So the premier parking lot, I guess, for the concert is at Pioneer High School.
2: Sure.
0: Okay. And those spots are apparently going for $175 and up.
1: Oh, wow.
0: People said they bought them for $150 and they're hoping it's not a scam. And apparently it's not a scam. That's how much it's going to be.
2: That's
0: say roughly 150,000 fans are expected over the course of the 2 concerts this weekend. And a lot of people are going to be looking for parking. So if you didn't prepay.
2: Yeah, but I'm a little confused. They have football games every Saturday in the fall and people find a way to get 100,000 people in there and they're not paying $150 to park.
1: Well, so for the football games, a lot of them are pedestrians.
2: Mm-hmm.
1: And they also open up the golf course, which I would imagine is not going to be open for park. I don't know.
0: It doesn't say anything in this article about the golf course. It talks about the Pioneer High School and it talks about campus parking already sold out.
2: What are the tickets going for that people are willing to pay $150 to park?
1: I don't know.
0: Well, I told you about my Monster Jam.
2: Yeah.
0: Tickets were nothing, and I paid way more parking than I did for tickets.
1: Wow.
0: Gates for the concert open at 4:30. Caitlin Clark, really cool story. Just made history with the NBA 2K27, putting her as the cover athlete on the deluxe edition. She's the first WNBA player to be the sole star in her own global edition of the game, which is really cool. But people are really only focused on her cover picture, which people are accusing the game's developer of using AI to create her image. People are outraged, you know, jumping online, billion-dollar company using AI to make their covers. Is this AI? Doesn't even look like Clark.
1: See, I think it looks like her. I just think that they put a filter on it, which is what everybody seems to be doing these days.
2: I don't think it looks like her, not facially.
1: Well, you look at athletes.
2: She's wearing an Indiana jersey.
1: Standing as well, that also makes you think it's her.
2: I know who it is because it's an Indiana Fever player. Like, I mean, I can use context clues, but her face, her actual face is, I think, long.

0: longer and the nose looks smaller. It just doesn't, her face doesn't look like Caitlin Clark.
1: It looks to me, I can tell it's Caitlin Clark, but it definitely looks like it has been altered. I don't know if the whole image is AI, but they altered the image. There's obviously a filter on it because it's not like crisp and clear like a photo would be.
0: Yeah.
1: But yeah, anyway.
0: Congrats to her.
1: Yeah, it's cool.
0: Yeah.
1: Congrats to her. Finally, a Florida pastor is suing OpenAI after claiming ChatGPT gave him dangerous medical advice that delayed treatment for a life-threatening pulmonary embolism. So according to this lawsuit, this guy turned to ChatGPT after he was experiencing some symptoms. And he says that the chatbot told him that his warning signs weren't serious, discouraged him from seeking medical care, and even reassured him by saying his body wasn't designed to, quote, endlessly fail. So the lawsuit claims that because of that, he ignored the concerns of his family and friends and didn't seek care immediately. So he wants compensation, and he also wants, like, I didn't know they had this ChatGPT Health.
2: I didn't know
1: to not be a thing until it's like
2: actually
1: fully studied and reviewed.
0: It's terrifying.
1: But come on.
0: No, I know.
1: You're turning to ChatGPT for health advice?
0: It's kind of
1: your own fault.
0: Well, you have people that are just handing their brains over to AI to think for them, and you shouldn't be doing it.
1: If you're having chest pain, go see your doctor. Correct. Don't go online and be like, what is this?
3: What does this mean? No. Indigestion.
4: That's what WebMD is for, guys.
1: WebMD makes you think you're dying.
0: Every
1: when
0: time.
1: You've sprained your ankle.
3: Yeah.
1: It's cancer. You're dead. But go to a doctor. It gets you to a doctor, though, doesn't it?
0: Yes, it's better than just listening to whatever your phone's AI tells you is right. But hey. Tether with the news. Coming up next, Dear John, we need some advice. Jansen's got it. It's 97.1.
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9: 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An embarrassing parent, a guy who wants his money back, and a question inspired by Jeremy Otto's new grill.
8: Oh, all right.
10: I'm going to get you started. Dear John, I'm writing to get your thoughts as a fellow sports parent. My wife pulled me aside and said I'm doing too much as a fan at the games. Our son is 13, plays baseball and football, and I go to every game and I get into it. She says, I'm embarrassing when I yell at the umps or refs, but it's really only a comment or two, and most of my shouting is about bad calls. The rest of the time, I'm cheering for the team, and my son has never complained. My wife said, stay home if I can't act like an adult. Where's the line?
8: Emotions play a huge part of this. And trust me, I've been around a lot of, we've talked about it, a lot of kids' sports, especially baseball, where, you know, balls and strikes can be argued, out, safe, all of these different things. And I've been able to reel myself in so that I can actually sit behind the home plate and see balls and strikes, because Jack's pitching, and not make comments. But if I know, especially in a game where I think the umpire is not doing a great job, and the other parents that are on Jack's team, like, we will line ourselves down one of the foul poles, down the right field line, left field line, whatever, you know, side they're on, and I can make my comments to myself there or commiserate with the other parents, but I'm not going to shout them out. I don't, most of the umpires, whether it's baseball, football, basketball, like, they're not professionals. Yes, they're being paid for a job, but this is what they do so that our kids can have these opportunities. And unless it is an extreme circumstance, shut your trap. Cheer your kid on. Encourage your team. Encourage the team. And don't do it in a backhanded way. Hey, overcome the officiating. Like, just shut up.
10: Is this something you see a lot of at youth sports? Yeah. I'm not there yet. Obviously, my kids are 2 and 4, but I know I will be one day. And I've heard of stories, but do you see this happening a lot?
8: Oh, yeah.
10: Yeah.
8: And it's like, I'm not going to say every game, but more times than not, yeah, there are parents behind the backstop that will, you know, they'll make comments.

0: that was a terrible call, or, you know, come on, you know, up, all those things. It's like, come on, man. It's just, we're talking about 14-year-old kids here, 15-year-old kids, and it gets even younger, like 8-year-olds. Like, just encourage your son or daughter, encourage the team, and sometimes there's going to be bad calls. There's going to be bad calls in every game. Go into it with the expectation that it's going to happen. Not a lot is riding on that game. Yes, wins and losses. We all want to win. Shut up.
1: Yeah, your kid's not Mike Trout. You don't have Aaron Judge.
0: Right.
1: Just settle down.
0: Yeah. A national championship or a Super Bowl or World Series is not riding on this game.
1: But these parents, some of them think it is.
0: Oh, I know.
1: It's a reality check for this guy. Next question. Get my money back. Dear John, I went to a Bruno Mars concert with a girl back in May, and I think she owes me money. I only went because she told me how bad she wanted to go. She used me because only 2 days later, she ended things. We had been talking for a couple weeks, and I dropped $400 on the tickets, so I thought it was fair to ask her to pay me back. But she ghosted me.
0: You're a bum.
1: Blocked my number when I tried to call. She didn't even put out at the concert after the concert either. My friends say I must have been off-putting and to just drop it. What do you think?
0: You're a D-bag. Like, just... like, no, if you... hey, you had your hopes, your expectations. She didn't come through on any of them. It's not on her. All right? Just because you dropped $400 on a ticket doesn't mean she's got to put out after.
1: You're not owed anything.
0: No. And if... This is like a first date?
1: It's a couple weeks. It's probably been...
0: a couple weeks?
1: It's not a first date. That's all
0: okay,
1: I'm saying.
0: Okay, well, it's you're still in your first couple of weeks. You're still trying to figure out if I like this person, what do I like about them? And maybe there was something that happened at the concert where she's like, I just don't see myself with this individual. You try and expose yourself to more situations. And if you're finally like, hey, I tried, it's not working out. And then you come back a couple days later and say, hey, you know, pay me back for the tickets. You bought them, dude. You asked her out.
2: This guy's a loser.
0: Yeah.
2: Right?
0: she dodged a bullet on this one.
2: You don't go, or let's say you get a nice gift for somebody. Hey, I just bought you this nice, I don't know, pair of earrings. You owe me $400 for those. You don't ask somebody to pay for the gift you're giving them or the date you take them on.
1: And you chose to do it.
0: Right.
2: And because she liked Bruno Mars. You wanted to take her.
0: If there were red flags ahead of that where, you know, maybe I think she's only leading me on because she wants to go to this concert, then, show some ability to observe, read the room.
1: Yeah, I'm also wondering if he did something at the concert.
0: Maybe he drank too many beers or, you know.
1: Made a fool of himself.
0: Yeah.
1: Or I don't know. Just wasn't her type at that point. Yeah. Saw more of him and said, not for
0: dude
1: me.
0: Dude can't dance.
3: He just wants his treasure back.
0: Really?
1: Last question. Dear John, grill upgrade. I heard you guys talking about one of the producers on the station getting a new grill. Mm-hmm. The update guy, Jeremy Otto. Says, and he just got a basic starter grill, but I'm looking to make the upgrade from that spot.
0: Ooh, yeah.
1: I want to know your thoughts on the Blackstone. Is it worth it? My thought is smash burgers, veggies would be easier, and I open up a whole new set of options with breakfast.
0: Oh, yeah. 100% worth it. Absolutely. As long as you have the space for it. You know, you've got, and most people do, right? They don't take up a lot of space, but are you going to have... The grill there where you're going to still have, you know, whether it's, you know, gas, charcoal, doesn't matter.
1: Mm-hmm.
0: And you add this to the repertoire? Absolutely. Because now you have the option of, like you said, hey, you could grill steaks on your, you know, first grill. And now you could be doing the veggies on that one. You could do multiple things. More surface area means more good, yummy food. And there are so many things. You can do everything that you want on a Blackstone if you're replacing a grill. I wouldn't necessarily advise to go just with the Blackstone, but it's a great complimentary piece. And yes, breakfast is awesome on the Blackstone, any meal.
1: Why do you say don't just go with the Blackstone? What's the drawback?
0: Because I like the grill marks. I like the char on some different foods, not necessarily on my burgers. And so I do like burgers more on... I mean, I'm not going to turn away a burger on a grill, but I do like them more on the Blackstone. Fish, I like more on the Blackstone. It's a little bit easier to grill them.

0: I don't have to worry about it falling through the holes. Flakes. Anything that's smaller or flaky is generally better on the Blackstone. It's just there's so much you can do.
1: This is a dumb question because I know nothing about grills. Is the Blackstone like a whole nother grill or is it something you can put on top of your grill?
0: You can get like cast iron
2: additions
0: that you could just, hey, if I just want to put it on top of the grill grates that are, you know, just a flat surface. Okay. That's what the Blackstone is, a flat surface. So yes, you can do that, but then you can't grill anything on the grill while you're using
1: that. So you think it's better to have the additional Blackstone?
0: Absolutely.
1: And then I think have your same grill. Okay.
0: Yes. And I mean, I would, don't stop there. Go with a smoker too. Like, hey, make it a complete festival of grilling, smoking, doing everything that you possibly can. Cook outside as much as possible. I mean, it's, have you ever cooked on a Blackstone?
2: No, I don't think I have. Oh. But we have, it's not a Blackstone, but we have like our stovetop at home has one of those options.
0: A griddle.
2: Yes.
0: Yeah.
2: And I love it.
0: Yeah. So that's the word I was looking for. You can get a cast iron griddle to put on top of your grill. I think the Blackstone is superior than just going with the griddle because the flame is right underneath the Blackstone instead of the separation that you have if you just put it on top of your grate. So
2: send in the questions. We do it every week. DearJohnJansen@gmail.com. That's J-O-N, spelled the right way.
0: Yes.
2: DearJohnJansen@gmail.com. It's 97.1.
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7: 3-0 pitch, high fly ball, left center field, deep, back, Kroliking up, gone! Ha! You lead! 3-run, 2-out, 3-run home run, 4-1 Tigers in the fourth.
8: He's been a great story, Hyu Lee.
9: Uh-huh.
8: Since June 1st, he's hitting 318 with power, 840 OPS, four homers.
9: That was his fifth total, right?
8: Believe so.
9: Yeah. No, him, Dingler, McGonigal, Green. You know, it's just a shame that we have to be saddled with the month of May.
8: Six-win month, that'll do it to you.
9: But it's part of the story. And it's part of the math.
8: AJ Hinch tomorrow on the show.
9: Looking forward to talking to him.
8: Yeah.
9: Obviously, he's not going to say anything to us about
8: deadline plans.
9: Deadline plans, Tarek Skubal, what you could get for him. Are they going to trade him? But he can talk to the psychology behind it.
8: Yes.
9: And how it affects the team, how it affects him, how we've seen him handle all of those different things. And he's talked a little bit about it, but we'll get a chance to talk to him tomorrow.
8: Maybe he'll surprise us. Come and go. Here's our full deadline plan.
9: Yes. There you go. Yes.
8: Boys,
9: yes.
8: You're sitting down.
9: Breaking news here. Here's what we're getting back in return.
8: We have texts on Dear John and Dealer's Choice. You want to start with grilling, the date, or the sports parents?
9: Let's go grilling. Date, sports person. The way that you said
8: it's on the order of this list. You got to season a Blackstone. It's a lot more work to keep it clean and rust free. Rob in Commerce.
9: I was talking to you guys about that off air. Mm-hmm. I think that's one where you got to make sure, first of all, it has the lid, but that you cover it and moisture gets in there no matter what. It does take some maintenance.
8: Who needs the grill marks? Nothing beats the sear of the Blackstone. Throw out your grill.
9: No, don't throw out your grill.
8: Cast iron griddle add-on for Weber grills. It's one option.
9: Yeah.
8: And it says John wants the festival of meats from Mitch.
9: There's no question.
8: A fun summer topic would be debate over grilling / smoking, the best methods, gas versus charcoal. It says I love charcoal the most, but that's when you have the time and you're not in a rush.
9: Yeah, I mean, if to do the grilling right, you never want to be in a rush.
8: On the date, you guys are so wrong about this. Mm-hmm. He won't get his money back, but let that be a lesson. All chicks do it. They use guys for free stuff, but the smart guys have figured it out. And these single women in their 30s are miserable because no one will go out with them because this is the stuff.

0: if they did in their 20s. That okay, sounds like
1: the smart guys have figured it out. How did they figure it out?
0: This sounds like a person who was hurt. Who hurt you?
1: Yeah. I just think
0: that's like a vengeful perspective.
1: Yeah. If you are spending money, especially after only 2 weeks, but you're spending that much money, first of all, I think that's crazy on that early of a relationship, especially if there's some doubt on either side. And you can feel if there's doubt.
0: It's early, dude.
1: Yeah.
0: But you want to make the grand gesture, then own it.
1: Yeah.
0: And that doesn't guarantee you anything. You aren't owed anything.
1: No.
0: You took your shot.
1: And you can have some hopes and dreams of what this might lead to even that night, but the expectations have to be, it might not happen.
0: And you could be bummed. Yeah. Sucks. You're out the money. You're out of a person you wanted to date.
1: But you don't send the Venmo after.
0: No. It's also just a toxic loser behavior to,
1: yeah.
0: You owe me.
2: Don't risk it all that early.
0: Yeah.
1: Got to risk it for the biscuit.
0: Was she hot? 3 question marks. This is a response to that person. So anytime a relationship doesn't work, the girl gets the bill. Wow. Really?
1: Yeah. How far back are you going to, is the arithmetic going to go?
0: Let's see. I got you down for a Caesar salad on date one.
1: Yeah. Uh-huh. We got the concert tickets.
0: 2 cocktails. Yeah.
1: And I picked you up. So can you chip in for gas?
0: Yeah. I did the mileage count. So right,
1: yeah, I don't know. Whatever the IRS says, hey, you can account for mileage now.
0: I sent you an invoice.
1: Yeah. It's in your inbox.
0: Is it a wonder you got blocked? And the last question was youth sports. Guys, I agree with the dude's wife. We have an epidemic in youth sports. These lunatic parents are treating mostly volunteer or low-paid officials terribly.
1: I actually find that it is, my reaction is going to be more towards the parent of the opponent's team versus anything that the umpire or anything that happens on the playing surface. Those are the ones that irritate you more. Whether it's if my son's pitching and he's sitting there talking about, you know, whatever it might be, that irritates me more and gets my ire up more than a bad call.
0: Have you seen this phenomenon? Guy says, I quit coaching Little League because the moms were the problem. Abusive to not only me, but the young umps and the other kids. The dads weren't bad. The moms were terrible.
2: I've witnessed this.
1: I've witnessed it, but I think it's still more on the male side of things.
2: It's the aggression that males typically choose to demonstrate their emotions over women.
1: Yeah.
2: But I've experienced it.
1: Yeah.
0: Gator.
3: Hi, everybody.
0: Good morning.
1: Hey, good morning.
3: How are you?
1: Good.
3: All right. Blackstone, huh?
1: Yeah. Oh, I love the Blackstone.
0: You a fan?
3: Yeah, I don't have one. I would be a fan. Kang bought one. Like, he was the first one I knew that had one. We talked about this like 4 years ago when it first came out.
1: Well, they've been out for a lot longer than that.
3: Yeah, well, whenever it was. He saw the infomercial and he bought it. It was the first we'd ever heard it because that's when they first started showing these infomercials on it. So it was very exciting. I'm not a big griller. I have a grill, but I don't really use it. It's in the garage at this point, but my new stove has a grill top on it.
1: Oh, okay.
3: And then I also have on the stove, there's also a griddle on the stove. So I have like 4 burners.
1: You could do it all inside.
3: A griddle and a grill. Right. So I actually did a little taste test a couple weeks ago with burgers. See which one was going to be better, the grilled burger or the flat top burger.
0: And
3: flat top burger was better, but the grilled burger was pretty good. The only problem with the grill part is that there's no regulating the heat. It's just all full throttle on that.
1: Oh, you can't turn the heat down?
3: No.
1: Oh, it's...
3: it's like an infrared thing that just goes.
1: Oh.
3: It's great for like sear. Like I used it to sear...
1: Yeah, you got a searing plate.
3: Beef tenderloin last year for Christmas. And
1: yeah.
3: Yeah.
1: Oh, yeah.
3: Oh, yeah. You know what I'm talking about.
1: Oh, yeah. We're talking dirty now. Yeah, starting to water a little bit.
3: Yeah, there we go. Yeah.
0: What do you guys got coming up?
3: Well, I mean, we're all back in, right? Tigers took care of the Cubs last night. They win the series, and now they got 4 straight against Kansas City, who's reeling because they just lost their best player, who's not going to play in these 4 games. Let's go!
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7: Well, good morning and welcome to the Carson Anderson program. What's up, big dog?
8: Oh, I thought Mike Valeni was here.
7: Oh, no.
8: Hello.
7: What's
8: Hi.
7: What's up, Scott?
8: Hey. I'm doing well. How are you?
9: I'm great.
8: Yeah.
7: I
8: got an eye issue right now.
7: Do you?
8: Yeah, it's been bothering me for the last couple of days, like a little itch in the corner, and I don't know what that is. It's not pink eye, but I think there might be a sty going there.
7: Oh, no. So your right eye.
8: Yeah.
7: Yeah, it looks a little swollen.
8: Well, I'm sure it looks agitated as
7: ever. Yeah. Robin, yeah.
8: Yeah, I'm trying not to.
7: He's playing hurt today, people.
8: Sorry. I'll be good. I'll be good though.
7: Yeah.
8: Yeah. So I just could play hurt like school.
7: I did a thing last night and I thought I was gonna come back with that. Like I'm gonna have all kinds of topics to come out of it.
8: Okay.
7: Yeah. And I got nothing. Absolutely nothing.
8: What?
7: Yeah.
8: Usually when you do stuff, you think, oh, this would be good for the show, good content.
7: Yeah, I invite some friends, and I'm like, this is going to be good. And I'm like, I'm not going to say anything to Gator. I'll just go do it and then report back. I went to the Mudheads game last night.
8: Did you?
7: Yeah. Yeah.
8: I'm trying to remember what happened. They got skunked.
7: They got beat 9-0 and nobody did anything.
8: Yeah,
7: like, Max Anderson had a hit. But like, all right, here we go, Max Clark. And, you know. Pop out, fly out, ground out.
8: No strikeouts.
7: No, and then I'm sitting there. All right, let's see how he can play center field. And then everything was routine. It was like you can't. Yeah, I mean, I just was like, it was one like base hit to center, and I'm like, oh, and like, yeah, you could die for it, and you'd be 25 feet away from it.
8: I was going through the box score last night, and I said, oh, come on. It's like 5 hits for the game. Like,
7: yep.
8: Oh.
7: They didn't do anything.
8: Oh.
7: They did not do anything. But, I mean.
8: What made you go to the Mudheads?
7: Again, some friends had some tickets and said, do I want to go? And I'm like, yeah, okay, yeah, it's fun. I'll go.
8: Is that the first time you've been to that stadium?
7: No, it's the second time. But I will say this, worth the trip.
8: It's a great stadium. Worth
7: a great little stadium. Fun team. When you work your way down that roster and the names that you see, you're pretty much familiar with almost the entire roster. So, yeah, there's Gage Workman. Yeah, oh, sure, yeah. Valencia, yeah, got it.
8: Yeah, there he is.
7: Oh, Chase Young. Yeah. It's just, you know, you basically recognize most of the roster. But it was fun. It was cool.
8: Maybe not the pitchers, but the...
7: Maybe not the pitchers as much, but definitely the position players. And yet, you know, nothing came out of it, and that's okay. But I was fired up, but was able to get back and actually had the Tiger game on my phone. And that was awesome, and we'll get into that in a minute. But how was your Wednesday?
8: It was fine. I stopped off at my mom's last night and helped her out a little bit, and then then watched the Tigers. Enjoyed that immensely. Mm-hmm. Did some stuff around the house, and then it was in bed. An earlier night,
7: was it?
8: Yeah, I was surprised by that.
7: Nothing exciting.
8: No. I mean, the Tigers were exciting.
7: Yes, they were.
8: I mean, that part, I was a little fired up.
7: If you missed the end of the show yesterday, we did call it a must win and meant it.

0: felt like a bit of an exaggeration, but if you're going to play the schedule game and be realistic about it, the idea of them trying to justify a buy, them trying to prove that they're worth investing in, them trying to fend off all comers for Tarek Skubal, which is what the team wants. Like, you might not want it as a fan, but if what the team wants, they kind of had to win that series, win that game.
1: I feel like you missed an opportunity there.
0: What'd I miss?
1: You used the word fend.
0: Oh, stave?
1: There it is.
0: Could have used stave.
1: There it is.
0: Yeah, they're staving off all comers.
1: I mean, that's our word.
0: That it, well, and it's a great word. And it has no use outside of sports and elimination. But we can we weaved it in there. But, I mean, maybe you could, maybe people use the word stave all the time. Nobody in my sphere uses the word stave.
1: No?
0: Other than us.
1: Yeah, that's
0: and, all. And here at the station. Yeah, they're staving off all comers when it comes to Skubal. If they are going, like, they kind of had to win that because, like, they got Kansas City coming in, right? Four-game series. They're still a major league team. They don't have Bobby Witt Jr. They're throwing a unicorn, a Utica unicorn tonight. Like, I mean, this is a game that should be a punch-button win, and yet that's not how baseball works. So as we sit here and say, all right, four games with Kansas City, you can't just count that as four wins. That's just not baseball. Could it happen? Sure. But a realistic goal in this series is to take three of the four.
1: So we're seeing a unicorn tonight.
0: Yes.
1: Not a beaver.
0: Not a beaver. Not a woolly mammoth.
1: But a unicorn.
0: A unicorn.
1: Okay.
0: Former Utica unicorn. So as it stands right now, they've kind of TCB'd coming out of the break.
1: They had to. Yeah, I know. I agree with you. It really felt, we discussed it yesterday, that it was kind of a must win there. And now I'm looking at this series, and it's like if they split it, I sell everything, right? You know, you got to win the series. And even then, I'm like, I want to get greedy. This is the reason I went with 12-4 in these 16 games that they had from the All-Star break to the trade deadline. The reason I went with 12-4 is my prediction, in large part, was because Kansas City was coming up. I didn't know that Bobby Witt Jr. was going to be out.
0: Yeah.
1: But now, to me, this is, they can't, look, the Tigers are going to, they have to be on the mindset of one game at a time, obviously. That's the Tigers' mindset because they're the ones playing the games. We as fans can generate a different kind of energy and feeling. It feels like this is a golden opportunity to sweep a four-game series, which, of course, is really hard to do, even though the Twins did it to the Tigers earlier this year.
0: Yeah, I mean, you gotta do your best. And this is just a, the truth is, we're in the midst of a drama-filled baseball season where it feels like they're already playing playoff-caliber games in terms of what's important. Like, the level of importance is damn near playoff important. We've got the most coveted player in the game that is on the trade market. We've got that coveted player saying misfortunate things, like very ill-advised things to the public, which has created a bit of a... And the more I thought about those comments yesterday, Gator, the more I'm like, I feel like I'm being awfully generous giving him the benefit of the doubt when he used the word subconsciously, which I it's just such a bad look to say, well, I was in contract negotiations. I had to pull the wool over the organization's eyes to make sure I got the most money I could possibly get. It's just such a bad look.
1: And of course, that's not what he said. But yes, that's where people start to go with it. And
0: yep.
1: Yeah, I hear you. And, you know, I wonder if he's going to speak to the media this week. If there are a bunch of requests for people to want to talk with him and they have to make him available and does he want to clarify anything?
0: I think he deserved that opportunity to say, no, seriously, guys, I wasn't thinking about that at the time. I used the word subconscious, maybe subconsciously. If you didn't see it yesterday, Skubal made some comments about how his elbow, knew his arm had a problem back in January, but he was in arbitration, so he didn't want to get an MRI or say anything. And it's just, it feels like, you know, he didn't care at all about the organization. He didn't care about the team. He just cared about his contract. And it's a terrible look. And it's probably something he never should have said. And maybe there is some clarification that he can make. But anyway, we got this unbelievable dramatic story, this saga in Detroit playing itself out here in July. And every single day when we sit down to show prep, you don't have to look hard to find a baseball insider writing about Skubal. Jim Bowden of The Athletic today wrote like 10,000 words

0: on the possibility of Scooble going to every other team in baseball. Like, he took the time.
1: It might be as simple as saying absolutely not.
0: Yeah,
1: no,
0: there's
1: chance,
0: a category of teams that he writes about.
1: Like, is he going to Kansas City Royals?
0: Yeah, he's got a category of teams. He actually, they writes a little bit about the not happening group, but there's nine tiers. Like,
1: that's a lot of tears.
0: That's a lot of tears.
1: A lot of crying.
0: No, T-I-E-R-S.
1: Oh,
0: yeah,
1: I'm
0: tears,
1: sorry.
0: Yeah.
1: I'm
0: there's
1: sorry.
0: Nine tiers in terms of every team in baseball and the possibility of them going after Tarek Skubal.
1: That's a lot
0: this
1: of
0: this is every single day we can find stuff like this.
1: Because he's the biggest name out there.
0: Yep.
1: Everyone looks at it and has their opinion on it, and we encourage it. Go ahead. I offer your opinion because sometimes it feels like it changes by the day how people feel, and it depends on what the Tigers are doing as a team.
0: Yep.
1: Other people have their feet firmly planted in the ground in one camp or the other. Yes, I want to go for it. They're diehard Tiger fans. They don't want to give up on the best pitcher in baseball. You think this team is starting to get better. Keep riding with them. The other camp is absolutely not. He's a free agent at the end of the season. He's not going to re-sign with this team. Get something for him before you lose him for nothing. The compensatory pick they would get if they, you know, ride him out and then lose him in free agency is a completely
0: unthrilling reward for losing a player.
1: You know, now if you're going to tell me they get the next Kevin McGonigal because they do it, then okay, then that's the compromise. Okay, I'll take it.
0: But we all know even a first round pick, or in this case a sandwich pick between the first and the second round, you don't expect to see that guy till 2030 something.
1: Right.
0: Like, I mean, so the reward for that is so off in the distance, and also just a lottery ticket. Bottom line here is we've got an amazing baseball drama playing itself out, and the Tigers did their part again last night. And they did it with two fascinating characters, in my view, leading the way. We will get to that today at 10:20, plus your phone calls and feedback. By the way, we have a Twitter poll out there. Will the Tigers make the playoffs, yes or no?
1: That's pretty simple.
0: Yeah, it is. And comments are welcome, and comments will get read on the air as the show goes on. But go vote and comment. Kind of sets up how the Tigers were 22-38 going into June, 26-16 since that time, third best record in baseball, 6.5 back in the division, 4.5 back in the wild card. Do you think they will make the playoffs? Why or why not? Go vote and comment. What do you think the voting's at right now?
1: I think it's 57-43 in favor of not making the playoffs.
0: Wow. I mean, you usually do pretty well with this.
1: Yeah.
0: Pretty far off on this one.
1: Good.
0: Yeah. We will get to that. We'll tell you what the voting's at. Coming up at 10:18, it's Carson Anderson.
1: Did that disappoint you?
0: No. No. I would imply I had an expectation. You do really well with these things, but not quite so much this one. But I mean, it wasn't bad. But we'll tell you what the people think or how Detroit feels about this team's playoff chances. 10:18. Go vote and comment, though. Maybe you can change the poll. Hey, that summer heat has really kicked off. We're all thirsty, and it's Thursday. Let's talk about the best place to go to quench a thirst: Twin Peaks. That one in Toledo. I should have went last night. If you haven't been, check it out, because the draft beer, I love it. Ice cold. Chilled lines poured at a bone-chilling 29 degrees. They pour into mugs that have been freezing for a minimum of 12 hours. That's the level of detail they have at Twin Peaks. 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They are the experts in ice cold beer. 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
10: 0.8%.
11: All right, so it was off by 13%.
10: Yeah, I mean, you know, like I said, it wasn't that bad. But go vote and comment.
11: Kang's disappointed
10: in you.
12: Yeah, I mean, unlike Doug, I do have expectations for you, man. You know, and they're high.
11: At least I had the right direction.
12: Yeah, I mean, all right, this is like explaining to your parents, like a E is not that bad compared to a C. That's the percent you're. Yeah, you missed off by a whole letter grade here.
13: Yeah.
11: Oh, you went with E.
12: Well, 50, whatever, to 70. Oh. I'm sorry.
11: Oh, I'm sorry. Kang, I'm so sorry to disappoint you.
10: No, as the producer of the show, you know what he's saying to you? Be better, Scott.
11: I promise. I endeavor to be better. I don't ever want to let you down again, King. I'm sorry.
10: Let's get to the people. Jerry in Battle Creek. Hi, Jerry.
14: Hey, guys. How you doing this morning?
10: What's up?
14: So I keep going back and forth on this Scooble thing. I'm sure a lot of Tigers fans do.
10: Sure.
14: You know, my first instinct was trade him, get something back, and then it's the closer we get, keep him. I'm just curious. Somebody threw something at me. Does it make a difference knowing that potentially we won't even have baseball next year, that if we keep him, if we're close, we keep him, that it kind of takes the sting out of getting nothing back for him? Because we're going a whole year without seeing anybody anyway. Does that skew you guys at all? Do you think about that at all? I'll get off on this and thanks.
10: Jerry, let me ask you, does it skew your thinking at all?
14: It does, actually, because we are such in a live-in-a-moment society now, be it bad or good, whatever. By the time it starts up again, if we're getting prospects and all that, we wouldn't see him for a while anyway, and it's like, oh yeah, I remember a couple years ago he was pitching for. To me it's like it takes a whole year out of that, and we'll have the Lions and we'll have the Red Wings to go through. That by the time it comes back around, I don't know that I'll care that much that he's not here.
10: And you know, thank you for the phone call. I don't know what to do with this. This being a pending work stoppage. Like, somebody called last week and said, do you know how much more, maybe it was earlier this week, you know how much more valuable all the prospects you'd get back are going to be in the new CBA?

0: does that, because, you know, we're going to hopefully win the last World Series before 2028.
1: Well, how do you hammer the gas pedal? What does that look like?
0: That looks like buying.
1: Okay, so if you're hammering the gas pedal,
0: you go get Mason Miller, you keep Scooble.
1: And you get other pieces. You can't just
0: probably do, yeah.
1: So you're giving up your, two, three of your top five prospects
0: probably,
1: in baseball?
0: Yeah.
1: I mean, that's hammering it.
0: Yeah, I mean,
1: and I don't have a problem. And look, going for Mason Miller, you know, that's been something I've been talking about for a while.
0: Yeah,
1: you were
0: before anybody was writing about it, you've had a couple interesting calls. Your first one was sell Scooble and go for it. You're the first one that I heard say the cutting edge stuff here from Scott Anderson. And then felt like people started getting on board. Same thing with Mason Miller. I'm like, come on.
1: Am I winning you back a little bit after the bad prediction on the?
0: No.
1: Okay.
0: But you did some good work. Seriously, those are things that kind of gaining some momentum out there in the Tiger sphere.
1: Because to me, in addition, like if you were to go ahead and let's say you give up Max Clark to get Mason Miller, hammering the gas pedal to me would also mean that you're going after rental players to improve the roster dramatically. And I don't know if I'll tell you this. I don't want the Tigers to do that. I still want them to be smart about what their plans are as an organization. And when it comes to answer the previous caller's question about do I think about the collective bargaining agreement and what it's going to look like next year, no, I don't. Because nothing we can control. I think that the parties are already starting to negotiate. That's fine. That's a good start. I think it's going to be a tough negotiation. I think both sides are going to stay at polar opposites when it comes to a salary cap. But in the end, they'll get something done, is my thought. I don't know when it gets done, but I'm not just going to worry about this season and not know what happens. I don't care at this point until I have to care. And that's more, I guess, kind of a life philosophy that I have. Like, I'll prepare for stuff, right, and things that happen in life. But I'm not going to sit and worry about something that hasn't happened yet. I might be able to prepare for it, but I'm not going to do something crazy now because this might happen. I'll deal with what happens when it happens, which may not be the greatest philosophy.
0: I worry about everything and prepare and do stuff.
1: I said prepare.
0: Yeah, I'm a mess.
1: But that's the thing, is that I don't want to get upstairs here and then I've lost focus on everything else.
0: To the caller, I don't know what to do with it. I don't know because I assume that the Tigers organization and the players themselves have a better sense of what a new CBA is going to look like than we do. So I would hope that both sides would act accordingly. The fact that players aren't rushing to sign long-term contracts tells me they're pretty confident there would be no salary cap.
1: Well, where do you get that from? I mean, just because of Scooble or what?
0: Well, who has?
1: Well, I mean,
0: what free agent to be has signed with their team right now? Because, I mean, if the season ends and there's no baseball next year, they're going a year plus without a check.
1: But I think that most players in most years, if they're pending free agents, they want to get to free agency.
0: Of course.
1: So why are they, but they don't typically sign?
0: Okay, because if there's no baseball next year and there's a salary cap, the pool of money might be smaller. They're not running to get their piece of the pie before the pie shrinks.
1: So that tells me that they know that there's not going to be a salary cap.
0: That's exactly what I just said.
1: Right, but no. But you're saying because they don't know if there's going to be a salary cap or not. I'm saying they do know. There won't be one.
0: I literally just said that that tells me that there's not going to be a salary cap because players aren't running to sign contracts, which is something that I thought might happen.
1: I guess I'm not putting those two together.
0: I literally made the point, and you just made it again. Like, that's the exact same point.
1: I think there's two things that are different there. You're saying that they're not going to sign the long-term deals because they don't think there's going to be a salary cap.
0: Nah. Like, I thought players seeing a pending work stoppage and having a concern about a salary cap might run to sign long-term contracts. The fact that they're not doing that tells me they're convinced there will be no salary cap.
1: Okay.
0: It's the same point, right?
1: Sort of.
0: Anyway, last night's game, there are two players in Haoyu Lee and Cater Montero who are fascinating when you look back at them. Do you know how long Cater Montero's been in the Tigers organization?
1: I don't. I think it's been for a long time, though.
0: 11 years.
1: He's like...

0: was like a 17-year-old or 16-year-old.
1: He signed just after his 16th birthday. And if you look at the levels he has played at, he has bounced all over the Tigers organization. He's made it as high as AAA and dropped back to A. Like, I don't know that he was trending to be in their plans and kind of just a guy in the organization. And last night, he was dominant in a massive game. He was dominant. I don't have a swing and miss numbers in front of me, but I suspect they were great. I'd love to sort of hear it from Cater's perspective, his path to where he is right now. Because if the Tigers make the playoffs, and he's looking like a guy that would be one of their starting pitchers, which is an amazing reality.
0: So a couple of years ago, he was a top 10 prospect in the organization, which, you know, if you go back and look, I'm surprised to see that he was a top 10 because I don't remember reading much about him at all a couple of years ago. And yet here he is ahead of other names that we're very familiar with. It's interesting. This is the top 30 prospects for the Tigers in 2024. Number one was Max Clark. Two was Colt Keith. Three was Jackson Jobe. Followed by Jace Young, Ty Madden, Parker Meadows, Kevin McGonigle, Justin Henry Molloy, and Cater Montero. Beyond that, you had Melton, Dylan Dingler, Howie Lee, Briseño, Max Anderson, lots of guys that we still know about, and guys that have matriculated to the majors and done that job. His story is incredible.
1: It's funny because usually when guys are in the organization and working their way up the minor league ladder, usually fans will ask about him, will get calls about him. I don't think we got one Cater Montero call until Cater Montero was here. He was creating very little buzz. And, you know, I'm sure there's some hardcore Tiger fans that follow the minors that are out there that are just like, oh, I knew about him. But
0: you may have known about him, but there was nothing really. You'd have to go back a ways, back to 2019, where he had seasons that were worth talking about, where he had a low ERA.
1: Do you have his? Yeah, do you have it like his in front of you?
0: Mm-hmm.
1: His path is crazy.
0: I mean, the Dominican League for a couple of years, then was in the Florida Instructional League. He played at West Michigan. He made it up to West Michigan back in 2021. In 2023, he ended up playing at West Michigan, Erie, and Toledo, all three levels. 2024 was Toledo and got to the Tigers in 2024 as well. I mean, he's been all over the place. And his numbers, I mean, here are the ERA numbers. 2021, 5.28. 2022, 4.51. 2023 was 4.66. I mean, it's nothing to tell you. Oh, this guy.
1: Yeah.
0: Can't wait to see this guy coming down the pipe.
1: And he was filthy last
0: night. And he's been really good all season long. Well, what's his ERA now in the season? Was it just above 3?
1: I don't have the numbers in front of me, so. But, it's pretty. He's been really good. 2.48, 5.39, 97.97.
0: It's pie.
1: 3.14?
0: Yeah.
1: Can you keep going? How many?
0: I think it's 3.14, 159, and then I stop.
1: All right. Yeah, as most people do. It's Carson Anderson, 97.1.
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6: Mark, go ahead. Mark, you're on the air.
7: Oh, Mark.
6: Check 1, 2. Mark?
7: No good.
6: All right, so we were talking about Kader Montero and how good he was last night. We are also discussing Howie Lee. And I think this is one of the early moves in the Scott Harris era, was to get to move Michael Lorenzen, who I believe that year in 2023 was the Tigers' only all-star. I might be wrong on that, but I think he was.
7: Could have been.
6: And I went back and looked at show sheets around the trade deadline. That was a year that really the story that dominated the trade deadline coverage was Eduardo Rodriguez and the botched trade to the Dodgers, where he said yes and then he said no. You remember that whole fiasco?
7: Oh, I'm familiar. Yeah. Yes.
6: Well, that was the same trade deadline that they moved Michael Lorenzen for Howie Lee. Howie Lee at the time, and he hit a massive home run last night in this huge baseball game that the Tigers kind of had to win if they want to play themselves into a buy or not sell position. Howie Lee came back in that trade. He was the Phillies' number 5 prospect at the time. Then, you know, I'm looking at the show sheets, great hit tool. They think he'll contribute at the major league level. Scott Harris had a quote, like, this is exactly the kind of prospect that we're looking for. To Howie Lee is the type of position playing prospect that we've been after, Harris said. He's hit at every level. He's still very young, and he swings at the right pitches. He makes a ton of contact, and he drives the ball in the air. We also think the power is going to come. We need more of those types of bats in our system, and we're excited to add one. But I remember at the time, we're like, okay, this guy could be a player. Keep an eye on him. You know, how he seems like he's far away. Last night, he hit a home run on a 3-0 pitch. They gave Howie Lee the green light on a 3-0 pitch. It was at a 1-1 game. The Tigers had put the first two on in the third, did not score, did the same thing in the first, or the fourth, rather, the next inning. They put the first two on in the fourth and had two outs, and it looked like they were in danger of not scoring again. And that, you know, trying to get hits and with runners in scoring position hasn't always been easy for this team. And Howie Lee gets the green light on a 3-0 pitch and hits a bomb. What a big moment for him, and what a big moment for this team.
7: I remember being at a bar on a Friday night in Brighton, watching my buddy Garrett play with his band, and looking up the TV where the Tigers game is on, and I'm like, who the hell is that? Who's playing? I can't see that they're playing against Boston. They're at Fenway Park. I can't see who the name on the back. I don't even know who this is. I'm like, I wanted to guess before I looked it up on the phone, and I couldn't figure it out because it didn't dawn on me that the guy who was going to get called up was going to be Howie Lee.
6: Right.
7: And sure enough, it was Howie Lee. And I was like, wow, that was interesting. And I think I texted you. You may have been up north or something, or going up north. Like, hey, Howie Lee's in the game. This is kind of crazy. And he's earned his keep.
6: Dude.
7: Like, I don't know if he's going to be great or not, or good or not. But right now, he's been good enough. He's been better.

0: better than alternatives. And I kind of enjoy seeing him come to the plate because he comes to the plate and he's all about business. He wants to do damage to the baseball. Now, I don't think he's your typical Scott Harris gem of a player because, you know, he doesn't have the patience at the plate. I mean, he swings at a lot of pitches. He's got 45 strikeouts in 60 games, and he's only walked 7 times. That doesn't exactly scream the Scott Harris prototype. But the little fella has some serious power and it slugs it all over the place. And it's like, you know, when they played Houston and Altuve was like, hey, this guy, look out for this guy. I like the way he swings. Mm-hmm. Yeah, I like the way he swings. He swings like he's going to do damage every time. And he hit that bomb last night. I'm like, is that gone? That's gone. Like, that didn't look like a swing that I thought was going to, it's not one of these, you know, pull hit where it's absolutely going to be crushed. You see it, it's out of here. It's like that just kept carrying in left center field. 390 feet later, it is gone. And like you said, on a 3-0 pitch.
1: They green-lighted him.
0: A rookie who had 166 at-bats going into that.
1: Now, maybe it had something to do with Outman being on deck, and they're like, well, a walk here, and then we bring up. But it's a great call. You talk about calls made. I don't know if that came from A.J. Hinch. I tried to watch a post-game to see if there was a post-game video feed, and there wasn't. That I saw, maybe there's one out there, but I don't know if Hinch made that call or how Yu Lee has the right to do that on his own. But, you know, that's a huge moment potentially in this season. And, you know, I was wondering, because the Phillies who traded him, their starting second baseman right now is Bryson Stott. And I'm looking at his numbers and I'm wondering if he were still in the Phillies organization, would he be their starting second baseman? Would he potentially be at least working their way in getting some playing time there?
0: I don't know.
1: Maybe it's a relevant point, but.
0: Well, going back to, again, like how Yu Lee was brought up with the Tigers back in February, it's not like he was killing the ball at Toledo. He wasn't, his OPS was good at 746, but he was hitting 232 at the time when he got the call up. He only played in 14 games at that point, but, you know, shown some pop, I guess, and drove in some runs. So maybe he would have been if he was still a Philly. Who knows how things work out? But it's interesting. He gets to start last night instead of Gleyber Torres. Just giving Gleyber a rest, I would assume, because you got, you know, all these games coming up here against Kansas City. But he's been a nice piece to have. He doesn't have to be the everyday player, but he's got the versatility to play at second or at third base, which is good. If you just want him to hit, he can be, obviously anybody can be a DH. But I've been encouraged by what he's done because I'd rather see how Yu Lee in this situation than Zach McKinstry. I'd rather see how Yu Lee playing third base than Matt Vierling. And then to the credit, I guess Vierling's only played maybe one game at third base this year. But going into this year, it was thought, well, Vierling can play all over the place, but third can play outfield, whatever. How Yu Lee deserves to. He's hitting. The other guys are not. So I want to see guys in the lineup who are proving that they can hit instead of just waiting for guys to hit. You know what I mean?
1: Yeah. No, I mean, this guy, what a find, what a nice addition to this team.
0: And again, his numbers are still below average.
1: Yeah, although the last couple months, I mean, people are putting up his stats the last couple months. He's hitting well over 300 in a league where nobody hits 300 anymore. So 248-539-9797. Get to more of your phone calls and feedback coming up. Big Tiger win last night. Additionally, we got that Twitter poll out there. We'll start reading some of the posts that people have made. Are they going to make the playoffs? One of the first responses we got from somebody, it makes a real interesting correlation about what the people are voting and what it really means. But go vote and comment, and we'll explain that today at 10:46 here on Carson Anderson on 97.1.
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2: One. Hello, Ed.
3: Hey, good morning, guys. Hey, you know, I'm afraid that if we make the playoffs, it's another floundering out. I think our pitching is a little above average. Our offense is decrepit. I'm stuck in that spot. Do we keep Mize and do we keep Scooble? Or Scott Harris seems to be like he loves the build, and our minor league system is at precipice where we're getting there. We're getting there fast. Do we get rid of those two and just keep building for maybe a year or two down the road where we've got everything clicking? I mean, I'm stuck on that fence, and this is where I need you guys to give me the advice. Not
2: Ed,
3: Gator.
2: Ed, I yep. can't. I got to see the whole product. We got to run it out to the trade deadline.
4: Well, first I'll tell you this. The Tigers do not have average pitching. They have well above average pitching. Their team ERA is number 6 in Major League Baseball.
3: Is it really? Okay, my bad. Then. I didn't see that. And the only reason, Gator, I'm picking on you because of Michael Fulmer, Quinton Berry, Joel Jimenez, you know, the guys of your past that you don't want to get rid of. But
4: well, I never said it about Quinton Berry.
2: I guarantee he never said it about Quinton Berry.
3: No, I just want to throw that in there, see if everybody remembered how hot a start he got.
2: You know, it's funny. People loved Quinton Berry. He has the one thing, like anybody that you have in hockey, football, or baseball that is fast, people just fall in love with him. They fall in love with speed. And he was fast. But I've never seen an organization be so dismissive of one of their own guys who's playing well.
3: Yeah,
2: they really were. It was a lot of eye rolls.
3: But I mean, just tell me why we should trade or why we shouldn't trade. I'm stuck right there, man.
4: Should or should not trade who? Scooble?
3: Him and Mize both, because the haul you can
4: get back. If you're going to need starting pitching, and I'll trade Scooble. I'm not trading Mize because I think you can sign Mize. I don't think Mize is going to cost you. It'll be a fraction of what Scooble is.
2: So if they go full scale sell, yeah, they could stock up. They could absolutely stock up. And I understand the attraction of doing so. And they still may send the message that that's exactly what this team should do. There's still 10 games to be played before the trade deadline and a lot of winning to be done that they may or may not do. And, you know, I still don't quite trust them. You trust them more than I do, that they're gonna run this thing out and get into a better position. The question is just how much better.
4: Well, they keep winning.
2: I know. But believe me, this is one where Doug will gladly take an L, and because I want them to justify. I want them to be in a strong position where it's not stand pat. I've said it a million times. It would be buy at the deadline. Now, with that said, what Ed brings up is awfully attractive to people, and we get those calls all the time. All right, before the break, I mentioned that there's something kind of interesting going on. And it was pointed out by a listener who sent us a text and made this very astute observation. And I wish you'd signed it so we could give you credit. The voting right now for our Twitter poll, do the Tigers make the playoffs, is at 30.1%. Okay. So you can 322 votes so far, 3 hours left to vote. Do you think they'll make the playoffs? 30.1% of the people have said yes. FanGraphs, the chances of the Tigers making the playoffs is 31.7%. We are voting right in line with what FanGraphs has the Tigers' chances as. Jeff in South Lyon writes in, no, the Tigers will not make the playoffs. And when Scooble takes the mound, and if I'm there, I will boo louder than I've booed anyone before. The fact that he knew he had a problem with his pitching elbow, decided to hide it, and then needed at least a month off to repair in a season which coincided with a Tigers slump infuriates me. They should launch him out of a cannon. So, you know, I've given these comments a lot of thought. And it is harsh, but I think I understand why fans might feel this way. I don't know why he said this. I have no idea why he said it. And I hope now that they're on a homestand to come home and maybe clarify, if there is any clarification, because it's a terrible look. It's I'm putting my contract, which everybody has a right to do, but I'm putting my contract ahead of the well-being of the team, because he could have got this fixed in the offseason. Now, maybe he thought it would go away, and he can make that point and make it more clear, because guys who power through injuries become cult heroes in this town.

0: But when you say, well, it was an arbitration, I didn't want anyone to know, so I didn't get an MRI. First of all, if your agent can't arrange for you a, you know, dark of night MRI that nobody knows about, I mean, what are we doing? You could absolutely get that done. And secondly, if the procedure was done in the off season and you wouldn't have missed time this year, it would be way, the Tigers would be in better shape. It's hard to imagine a scenario where Scooble didn't get hurt and they wouldn't be in better shape. It's a really difficult thing for fans to understand. And it's part of the business's game. And there's all kinds of part of the business of the game that's probably best that we don't know. And because it just creates a text like that, who wants Scooble launched out of a cannon, who's going to boo him harder than he's ever been booed before. And Jeff's feelings are in South Lyon. They're authentic to him. But it's a really unfortunate choice of words. And he did say, maybe subconsciously, I want him to come back. I mean, what if he comes back tonight and says, guys, I really meant it. I didn't think about it at the time. And then when it was over, I'm like, I wonder if I did. Like, I, you know, subconsciously means you're not actively making that decision.
1: Well, I don't know if I think I need him not to address any of this anymore. I think he's already bungled it up enough in terms of what he has said. To try to bring the temperature down a little bit, if he hadn't had the arm event with the elbow issue and the nano needle surgery and all that, if he had pitched and pitched like Scooble pitches, and let's say he had won, you know, four more games for this team,
0: mm-hmm.
1: team's still not where they need to be, would your opinion change at all about trading him or not? You know, I mean, if he had ever missed the time, and the Tigers are still find themselves 3.5 games out of out of first place here, and then maybe a couple games out of the wild card. Does it matter? Because the team's playing well now.
0: I think I'd be in the same place. This doesn't really impact what I think they should do this year. But, and the more I talk this through and the more I try to give them the benefit of the doubt, the more I think I'm really doing some heavy lifting trying to give them the benefit of the
1: maybe.
0: Doubt.
1: Well, maybe. But I'm just saying that.
0: Try and take people at their word.
1: Had we never known about this, and let's say that it wasn't there. That he had been able to pitch through all this and was fine.
0: I think what you're asking
1: still
0: me.
1: I think people would still be saying, we got to trade him because he's a free agent at the end of the year.
0: I think so. Very big and impressive win last night, especially considering the way they got smoked the day before and the very below average teams we will be playing the next time. So you're saying there's a chance. Yeah, the schedule lightens up. It's what made winning that game last night pretty dang important. From Twitter. From Darev, unfortunately, see the Tigers blowing the Scooble situation, settling for a compensation pick and dropping the ball. One possible path in would be making a move, trading Scooble, scoring big, and turning this into a positive. One possible path, I don't know why he put in there, would be making a move, trading Scooble, scoring big, and turning this into a positive. You could score big by getting prospects that sometimes pan out and sometimes don't. And hope that they pan out. And you could also, the other score big here is win the World Series. That's the other score big. And those are the two extremes. You can trade him for prospects that don't pan out. That's the worst. Mm-hmm. You can trade him for prospects that do pan out. That's better. You can keep him and do nothing. That's the worst. You can keep him and win the World Series. Or you can keep him and make a deep playoff run, which is, everybody debates what would justify it. Like, if you get to the World Series, I don't know how you could say it isn't worth it. Have a seat at the table at the end.
1: Yeah, you want a chance.
0: 248-539-9797. Go vote and comment on our Twitter poll. Okay, we just found an unbelievable stat about Cater Montero. A stat and a fact. It's so unbelievable, you don't believe it.
1: Nope.
0: Unbelievable. We'll get to that today at 11:02 here on Carson Anderson. More of your phone calls as well on 97.1.
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13: So it was funny. I'm watching the game last night, and it's cool that Kader Montero and Hau-Yu Lee were two huge players in the outcome of this game, and they were both great. Hau-Yu Lee with the three-run bomb, and Kader was filthy. I mean, absolutely filthy. I still haven't looked up his swing and miss numbers, but he had a ton of swing and miss in that game last night. And when pitchers are fooling major league hitters at the rate he was, swinging strikes, 16. He had 16 swinging strikes in 81 pitches, which is pretty good rate. I don't know what his career best is. But anyway, long story short. And I was thinking to myself, he looked like he's lost a couple pounds. Evan came in and asked us, how much do we think Kader Montero weighs? And Gator said?
14: I said 225 pounds.
13: And I'm like, hey, you know, I was thinking last night he lost some weight.
14: They list him at 6'1".
13: Yeah, I'll go 215.
14: You said 215. I said 225. Yeah. Okay. And I could have bought that. I could see that.
13: Kang, did Evan tell you this or no?
15: He did not tell me that.
13: Okay, how much do you think Kader Montero weighs?
15: 212.
13: Okay. Well, you're the closest. According to basically everybody everywhere, wherever he is listed, Kader Montero weighs 145 pounds and is the lightest player in Major League Baseball.
15: I don't believe that.
14: I mean, come on.
13: Nobody does.
14: I don't believe that. Nobody's going to believe that.
13: But it's everywhere.
14: When we talked earlier and mentioned that he had signed with the Tigers when he was like 16 and a half,
13: mm-hmm.
14: I think he weighed 145 pounds when he was 16 and a half.
13: And they haven't changed it since?
14: They haven't changed
13: it since. He hasn't been on a scale since? They haven't updated his weight since?
14: I mean, here's how they update weight sometimes. Hey, what do you weigh? 145. All right.
13: I mean, what?
14: When I weighed in, and I say weighed in, as a high school senior, for, mm-hmm. so we could get for the program.

0: had me put the heights and weights. We didn't weigh in. They just asked you, what's your height and weight? And I said, 6'1", 225.
1: Did you laugh like that too and turn away?
0: I should have. I mean, I wasn't too far off then. I was probably like 240 in high school, but still, I was fat enough. I didn't want to be the real fat kid at 240. So 225, I thought that was the sweet spot. Plus, my hero in baseball was Greg Luzinski,
2: right,
0: the Bull, who on his rookie card is listed as being 6'1 and 225. And then I think the last year he played baseball when he was with the Chicago White Sox in the mid-80s, he was 6'1 and 225. And there is no way that the Bull was 225.
2: He was pushing three bills. And like last night, I'm at the Mudhens game, and the starting pitcher was Carl Edwards Jr., who's 6'3", 165. Lanky.
0: That's lanky
2: guy. His nickname is the String Bean Slinger. There's no way Cato Montero only weighs 145. But Google search, just Google up who's the lightest weighing player in Major League Baseball. Cato Montero, 6'1", 145.
0: Come on. I mean, come on.
3: They haven't updated it. They haven't.
0: Which is farther.
3: This is like asking guys anything about height and measurement. I'm allowed to say whatever I want.
0: Look at the Rock.
3: The
0: Rock is 6'5", right?
3: Yeah, I'm 6'1 as well, guys.
2: Yeah, okay.
3: Hey.
2: You said it. Must be true.
3: I want to be 6'1 and 145 as well, then.
2: Okay, yeah. Unbelievable.
0: 6'1, 145. How emaciated are you at 6'1 and 145?
2: There's no way he weighs 145.
0: There's no way. There's no way.
2: The next closest Tiger.
0: I mean, if you had to guess, before you're looking it up.
2: I'm sorry.
0: If we had to guess, Tiger-wise, who is the lightest Tiger on the roster? I mean,
2: do you even think it's Cato Montero?
0: No. I'm like going around and thinking, okay, is it Zach McKinstry maybe? But no, he looks like he might have a little bit of beef to him. There's probably a pitcher that I'm not thinking of. But it's not Cato Montero.
2: The Tigers have one pitcher listed at the other pitcher listed at under 200 pounds.
0: Who is it?
2: Kyle Finnegan, 198.
0: Just under two bills.
2: Yep. The next, do you care to venture a guess who the next closest Tiger is? And again, Cato Montero listed at 145 pounds. 145 pounds.
0: So every other Tiger on the roster is over 200 pounds?
2: No. That's the pitcher,
0: right?
2: Yes.
0: Okay.
2: There's one Tiger that comes in at 180, one that comes in at 187.
3: I think McKinstry's got to be the next smallest guy.
0: Howie Lee is shorter, so I'm going to guess he's lighter.
3: Yeah, but he
0: is stocky. Oh. Yeah, but I'll still say he's under two bills.
2: He is. McKinstry is 180.
3: There you go.
2: McGonigal's 187. Howie Lee's 190. But the lightest player in Major League Baseball is apparently Cato Montero at 145 pounds. There's no way. I said last night, he looked like he lost a little weight. I didn't mean 80 pounds.
3: Maybe he's got the explosive diarrhea going.
0: Oh, maybe. Is it diarrhea levels?
3: Yeah. I mean, but he's had it for like 10 years.
0: Yeah. The tapeworm that just keeps feeding.
3: Yeah.
2: Cato Montero, pitcher / jockey.
0: You're not far off, man.
3: That's got to be his like elementary school.
0: It's got to be like when he signed his contract as a 16-year-old.
3: They just transferred it to copy.
2: Hey, copy paste. Every year since, in the 11 years he's been in the organization, it's copy paste. Dave in Shelby Township, you're on 97.1. Hello, Dave.
4: Hi, how you doing?
2: What's up, Dave?
4: I wanted to call in because I've been listening to you, and I just think it's ridiculous that you guys think that the Tigers can make the playoffs. And if you do the math, if Cleveland and Chicago both play around 500 the rest of the year, the Tigers have to go 37-23 in order to tie them. That's if they both play at 500, and you're not even considering Minnesota, who's still ahead of them in the standings. The wild card, New York, Tampa is going to get one of the wild card spots. Probably Cleveland or Chicago is going to get the second one. So you're basically vying for one wild card spot. I just think it's ridiculous. And I would go as far to say that if Scott

0: Harris doesn't trade Skubal, he should be fired. That's my opinion.
1: So, Dave, did you think that Cleveland was going to win the division last year, or that the Tigers were going to tank in the second half and be a wild card team, or did you think 2 years ago that the Tigers are going to have the second half that they did and get into the playoffs? I mean, this isn't like a once in a lifetime thing.
0: Cleveland had to catch one team, the Tigers, and the Tigers. Complete, and it's possible. I'm not saying it's not possible.
2: Yeah, you are. But literally are calling us ridiculous for talking about the possibility, and now you're saying it's possible?
0: But you have to look at odds. For you to hold on to Skubal with those kind of odds is ridiculous.
1: I think look at the odds is ridiculous. Don't look at the odds. If you want to say trade Skubal, say trade Skubal. Yeah. But to think that this team has no shot of making the playoffs, and then you come back and say, well, it's possible.
0: Virtually no shot.
1: It's not virtually no shot. It's 30%.
0: Okay. So 30%. So you have...
1: Is 30% virtually okay. No shot? Let me put it in baseball terms. That's like saying Kevin McGonigal comes up to the plate and you say he's got virtually no shot of getting a base hit.
0: Okay.
1: Isn't that the same?
0: Let me talk about one more thing?
2: I don't know.
0: So if you're going to make a run at it, you guys say to add on, which means you're going to deplete your farm system. So at the end of the season, you are going to lose Skubal. You are going to lose Flaherty. You more than likely are going to lose Mize. You say you might be able to re-sign him. I hope we can, but you might lose him. Then you're going to deplete your farm system for a 30% chance that you guys say. I say it's less than that.
1: Well, Dave, if you listen at all, you'll know that I'm in the favor of trading Skubal and still going for it.
2: And so I'm in favor of waiting to see what happens. I'm in favor of waiting to see what happens. Well, let's start with just back down the hostility, big dog. It's an exchange of ideas. Like, I'm not mad at you for having a different opinion. I'm mad at you for being so angry. Like, this is sports, man. This is fun. Having a seat at the table is a big deal. And the plan will be to take all the money that they've spent on veterans and be a player in free agency and continue to populate the organization. It's not like they only have one or two prospects.
1: And I'm not looking to trade prospects for rental players. Like, when my plan for Mason Miller is, yes, I would give up your top prospect to get him. However, Mason Miller signed for 3 more years. That's not a rental. That's a piece that you have for the rest of this season and 3 more. And it's a vital piece to have because the Tigers, you know how bad the Tigers are in terms of saves in Major League Baseball? You know how many saves they have as an organization?
2: As an organization?
1: Yes.
2: I don't know.
1: Not from them.
2: 19, 20.
1: It is 19.
2: Is it?
1: And that ranks 27th in baseball.
2: Yeah, they've been terrible at the back end. Yeah, I mean, look,
1: Dave. Give me a closer.
2: Dave, we just see the world through different prisms. I'm not mad at you for having a different opinion. But boy, are you mad at us.
1: And I've said trade Skubal all along.
2: Well, I'm not saying anything until I see what happened these next 10 games.
1: And that's fair.
2: If they don't make up any ground, and that's the whole point. Is if they get to the trade deadline and that 30% is closer to 50%, it's a lot easier to give it gas. If it's still at 30%, if they haven't made up any ground in these next 10 games, I think it is foolish. I think the one that makes the worst trade is the one that is 100% committed to making a trade. If you're afraid of saying no, guess what you're going to do? You're prone to making a bad trade. What are you smiling about?
1: Because King brought up an excellent question that we need to ask.
2: Yeah.
3: Yeah, I mean, we could do this after the break here, Doug. Because I'm stuck. I'm sorry. I'm pulling a gator here. I'm stuck in the Kiner Montero weight thing. I don't believe it. So I looked at Corbin. I go, how tall are you? He goes, 6'3". And I try to guess his weight. And I want you guys to guess his weight as well. He's 2 inches taller. He's a skinnier guy as well than Kiner Montero. Yeah. And I was wondering where he compares to Montero weight-wise. He can come in the studio during the break.
2: We might have to give him a once over here.
3: Yeah. Look him up Twitch and down. And the stream and the
2: YouTube. Yeah, they can all see Corbett who's answering phones today.
1: That's a great question.
2: Good God.
1: Just put it in perspective.
2: I'll get a guess in. By the way, we got another edition of Would You Buy coming up today at 11:35. It's Carson Anderson, 97.1.
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0: All right. The guy who's supposed to keep the show moving forward, keep the train on the tracks, is our producer Kang, and he refuses to do so today as he is fixated on the fact that Cater Montero, who was brilliant last night for the Tigers, is listed at 6'1", 145. 145 pounds.
1: That's what he's listed at.
0: He's listed as, and if you Google search who is the lightest player in Major League Baseball, it's Cater Montero. I mean, 145, really? Now, I'm not saying he's he's some big lard ass or anything like that, but there's no way in watching him pitch. I was last night, I thought he looked like he slimmed down a little bit, but 145 pounds. So we got Corbin today answering phones, who's tall and lanky. And Corbin, why don't you come in here? And for those of you watching on YouTube or Twitch, we'll try and make sure, we'll zoom the cameras out here.
1: He's wiry.
0: And so those of you watching on YouTube and Twitch, you got the wide angle shot of the studio. Corbin's coming in, and we have to guess how much Corbin weighs. And again, we need you right over here, Corbin. He is, 6'3".
2: You got to move a little bit more over this way.
0: There
2: you
0: go. Okay, he's 6'3". And,
2: he keeps just moving. I love the delay.
0: Yeah, right
2: the
0: there. That's good. Yeah.
2: Yeah. Okay.
0: Right there.
2: All right.
0: And I mean, maybe we can have people on Twitch are starting to guess.
2: They're ready to bid on them.
0: Yeah.
3: We have $20.
4: Right. He $20. Looks like Tom Brady at the NFL Combine in 2000. Like, he's got the gray t-shirt.
0: You're right. Right. Somebody just posted, I would. Corbin. The guesses are rolling in via Twitch, and as I've seen, as low as 165 and as high as
2: 192.
0: Okay. So we've given it time for people to watch on YouTube and Twitch. And I don't know how to describe Corbin. It's just, he's kind of just a normal, with all respect to, a normal looking guy. He's not too big. He's not too...
1: He's a handsome fellow. Yeah, you can say that.
0: Yeah, he's not too light. It's just a,
1: how old are you?
0: Let's get his mic all situated there.
5: I am 25.
0: 25
1: years old.
0: You don't look like you work out.
5: I do. I'm more...
1: He looks like a tennis player. Is that, I know what I mean.
5: Yeah, that's not bad. I play tennis with my girlfriend here and there, yeah.
0: Yeah, I could see that.
5: I fixate more on cardio. Like, I either walk 5 miles a day or I bike about, 18 miles.
0: Oh, look at this guy. All right, so I'm going to change my guess here a little bit.
4: He doesn't look muscular. He doesn't look overweight.
0: He's
4: not
0: out of shape. Yeah. Not by any stretch of the imagination.
4: He's like average.
1: He's wiry.
0: Okay, so Corbin, I'm going to go 185.
5: Okay.
0: Gator?
1: I'm going to go less than that. 173.
5: So I don't have it's been a while.

0: cracking up because there's no way Kader Montero weighs 145 pounds. There's no way. But alas, that's where it stands. Thank you, Evan, for getting us a Zoom shot of the studio.
1: I feel like we need to get in touch with Will Birchfield. Oh, he covers the Tigers on a daily basis. Yeah,
0: his weight. Story.
1: I think Will's closer to 200 pounds.
0: Yeah, but we need.
1: He's got some beef to him.
0: But can we find out what Kader really like? Yeah, get him to stand on a scale and find out if he's 145.
1: Always in the Tigers locker room talking to guys.
0: I could see that. I bet he would do that. Show your legs.
1: Yeah, I'm gonna call the bat signal to him.
0: You're gonna send a message to Birchie. Anyway, big win for the Tigers last night. And yeah, Kader was fantastic. We got some more Tiger stuff we'll get to next hour. Gator, last night, after the Tigers were over, I actually watched a movie. It was a sequel. But did you see the big sequel news that has come out?
1: Which one? I've seen several.
0: Okay. Well, what have you seen?
1: I saw that there is a an Avengers sequel. I think it's Avengers Doomsday, which is coming out in December. I saw a trailer for that. Mm-hmm. I saw a trailer for a movie called I Play Rocky, which is about the making of Rocky. And so it's a like Sylvester Stallone, what he had to do to get to, mm-hmm. to make the movie. So I've seen both trailers. And I was actually wildly impressed with both of them.
0: Okay. Those are not what I'm looking for. I will tell you, what I watched last night was Maverick, the Top Gun sequel.
1: You saw it again?
0: Yeah.
1: That's not like you.
0: No, it's not, but I'm totally hooked by that franchise. It is another Tom Cruise movie. A sequel is being made of another Tom Cruise movie.
1: Wondering if I know this or not. He's done with the Mission Impossible stuff. So
0: it is not Mission Impossible.
1: Good. I think I did. Is it Days of Thunder?
0: It is. Yeah. According to the Hollywood Reporter, the Days of Thunder sequel is Cruise's next production. He's teaming up with famed producer Jerry Bruckheimer.
1: Bruckheimer.
0: You're right. Who's also part of the original.
1: Yeah.
0: He's prepared to release another sports film this year in his biopic on John Tuggle, Mr. Irrelevant for the 1983 draft. He tragically died at 25 years old. But, Days of Thunder, the sequel.
1: Okay. I love Days of Thunder.
0: Do you love it as much as Top Gun?
1: More.
0: Okay.
1: Yeah. Top Gun was fine.
0: Mm-hmm.
1: But Days of Thunder, it's a little different for me because my friend, my buddy Danny, when he bought his first home that he bought was like a townhouse or a condo. And he's like, hey, I need to pick up this TV I just bought. Can you help me? I'm like, sure. And this is like early 90s. So this is before flat screen TVs.
0: Yeah.
1: He got the biggest TV he could get that wasn't projection. That thing weighed like 2,000 pounds. I mean, it didn't, but it felt like it did, right?
0: So like 15 Kato Monteros.
1: Like... And somewhere in Europe, everybody's laughing at us for comparing it to Kato Monteros.
0: Yeah.
1: But this thing weighed a million pounds. We haul it into the house. We're sweating like pigs getting it in there. We finally set it up. And he had this surround sound system that he had hooked up to speakers. And the only thing he wanted to do was watch Days of Thunder as loud as we can get it so we can hear the cars whizzing by. The experience of watching that movie in his living room was amazing. Because it was totally immersive at the time. Like right. By today's standard, it's completely tame. But back then, it was amazing. So there's a special place in my heart for Days of Thunder. Plus, I love Robert Duvall. Robert Duvall in that is great. And Cruise is great.
0: Yeah, well, and who's his he married...
1: Nicole Kidman.
0: From that movie, right? Yeah. Isn't that where they met?
1: Well, they did that, and Far and Away was the other movie they did.
0: Let's go to Matt in Detroit. You're next. Hello, Matt.
2: Hey, what's up, guys? So, hey. I was of the mind, I still am of the mind that the Tigers should go for it. I was of the mind to keep Scooble and go for it. But after hearing that he lied about an injury, I am now get rid of Scooble and use what you get to bolster the team.
1: Well, he didn't lie about the injury. He just didn't...

0: didn't disclose it, but yeah, it was misleading. Matt, I understand why you feel that way. I always, it's one of those situations where I don't want to punish. If I'm the Tigers, I'm like, if we really think we can go for it, do we punish ourselves and move our best player because we're mad at him? Or do we just say, look, we're going to use you. You're going to use us. Let's try to win this World Series on the way out. I understand your frustration, and it's another reason why he never should have said that.
1: Yeah, another part of my reasoning is if they don't get rid of him, or if they don't keep him and they get rid of him, other teams are going to look at him, I think, just me, and they're like, well, you know, you didn't really fully disclose this. What else aren't you telling us?
0: So doesn't that hurt his trade value, though, Matt? If that's the case, doesn't that hurt his trade value? So you're selling him for less than market value.
1: Yeah, and I agree with what you just said. He shouldn't have said anything.
0: Yep. But, I mean, I don't want to sell low.
2: I mean, the thing is, what matters right now is how is he pitching now, right? Not what he didn't tell you in the offseason. Look, I'm not happy about that, but, I mean, that's not going to determine whether I trade him or not trade him. I mean, I'm already determined to trade him regardless, but it shouldn't. What he had to say shouldn't have any impact on it. What has the impact is he going to pitch this way for the rest of the season? If you think so, and do you think he's going to help this team get to where you want them to go?
0: I do. This is just one of the great PR blunders of all time, if you ask me, potentially. The fact that he used the word subconscious, I'm trying to be as fair. And you know why? And people, you know, you're bending, you're doing too much heavy lifting to help him out. People call our show and misquote us. And it's frustrating when you hear somebody that calls up and they're mad at you. Well, maybe he's not as mad as Dave was, but they're mad at you about something you said. And they're, well, what did I say? And they repeat it back. And you're like, well, that's not exactly what I said, but close. We'll get to more of your phone calls and feedback. Another edition of Would You Buy today at 11:35 with the Powerball and Mega Millions numbers through the roof right now. And Gator, have you got your tickets yet?
2: Not yet, but I will.
0: All right. We'll allow you a chance to dream. That is at 11:35 on 97.1.
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2: On Twitter, at DungGator971, will the Tigers make the playoffs? 31.4% say they will, 68.6% say no. Some of the feedback, Greg in Ferndale writes, and sadly, too many holes in this lineup, and the bullpen with few exceptions has been poor. Of course, it all depends on us being able to poach two bullpen arms and one good right-handed bat. 710 or better OPS would be a huge help. From fake Marco Casper, Scott Harris is Eisenman 2.0, always afraid to make a move. They will fumble the Scooble thing and lose Scooble and Mize in the offseason for a comp pick.
3: So which is the afraid to make a move? Afraid to make by trading Scooble? If he trades Scooble, is that afraid to make the move to go for it? Or is by keeping Scooble, he's afraid to go for it? What's the move?
2: I don't know, but I will tell you this. Comparing a guy who has made some moves and credit him for Howie Lee, that was one of his first moves, who won them the game last night, additionally credit him for back-to-back playoff appearances in a league where fewer teams make the playoffs than the NHL, and to say he's Eisenman 2.0? Come on, man.
3: I mean, he had a move made for Eduardo Rodriguez that got, you know, canceled at the last second. He made the move to trade Jack Flaherty, and they still made the playoffs that year. He went out and made a big signing for Framber Valdez. Now, that hasn't worked out necessarily, not as much as you wanted to, but then that was a lot of money spent on a free agent. He spent money on free agents that haven't been great. I think that's his Achilles heel right now.
2: When he
3: spends the money, it hasn't worked out all that.
2: He's spending it on the wrong dudes. Yeah. But although Kenley Jansen was good last night, it wasn't high leverage. They had a healthy lead, but
3: guys swing at pitches out of the strike zone, and as long as they're swinging at them, okay, that works.
2: Okay. In fact, the bullpen was good. Like AJ.
3: I was nervous.
2: I was nervous too. I mean, here's the thing about what AJ did. He pulled Montero at 81 pitches. He puts in Drew Sommers, who immediately gets a double play. Then he goes to Drew Anderson, allows one base runner, but has a clean seventh. Then he goes to Finnegan, one base runner, clean eighth. Kenley Jansen, one base runner, clean ninth. Like, he played the right cards that if any of those things go haywire, people are talking about AJ's bad decision making last night. He played the right cards.
3: Right, and they had mentioned on the broadcast last night that Montero was on a pitch count because they're still building him back up to be a starter, because he's going back and forth between starter and bullpen and how they use him. So it's not like they would expect him to go out there and throw close to 100 pitches. I was hoping he was going to finish that sixth inning, but he had I think 81 pitches, and they're like, all right, let's change it up. And yeah, it's nerve-wracking when you change things up and one guy comes in, gets a double play ball, and then it doesn't start the next inning, and you're using three more arms to finish the game. But the bullpen did the job, and you give credit to the bullpen for doing the job.
2: Okay, so Mega Millions and Powerball. Do you have a preference? Do you play one or the other?
3: I think Powerball is the one where it's still $2. I think Mega Millions is Kang, am I right? Mega Millions is one that's more expensive now?
4: I haven't played in a while. So
3: I haven't played in a while either, but I think that's how it is.
4: I think you're right.
2: Okay. Well, time for another edition of Would You Buy? Gator will get tickets. And here's the question, Scott. If you win, would you go to Morocco, Portugal, or Spain for the next World Cup?
3: No.
2: No.
3: No. I enjoyed watching it this year, but you know, the being at the event live is nothing that I need to do. And it's soccer, and I really don't care about soccer. I cared about it because the United States was in it. Mm-hmm. And, you know, there were some, obviously, star power was working. But
2: so the scales didn't tip that much?
3: No.
2: Okay.
3: I mean, would I go to Spain, Portugal, or Morocco in the first place? I probably would. But to see the soccer game, no.
2: You wouldn't try and make it coincide with when the World Cup's there?
4: Doug, I'd go see a pitch. I mean, yeah, I'm rich now. I can, is that Beckham?
3: See a

0: Yeah. Beckham, would you like a seat in my suite? Yeah, sure. Come on. Vicky, you too. Whoever.
1: Oh, can I come with you?
0: Doug, you're invited. You know, yep. If I win the lotto, hey, I'm going to pull my gator here. If I win the Mega Millions,
1: yep.
0: I will invite you, Doug Karsh, into my suite at the World Cup.
1: At the next World Cup?
0: Yep.
1: Let's go.
0: That's right. You owe me.
1: I do. Next up, would you hire Cesar Millan, the dog whisperer, to train Lois?
2: Not at this point. I love Cesar Millan. That guy's great.
1: Shh, shh, shh.
2: That's what he always says when he's trying to train the dogs.
1: Yeah.
2: Lois is 11 and a half at this point, and she has mellowed significantly mm-hmm. because of some back issues she's got now. So it's no longer really a problem with me, with her and taming the former dire wolf that I have in Lois. So that would have been something 5 years ago I would have jumped at. But now it's unnecessary.
0: Doug, okay. I would hire him for her.
1: You would hire Cesar Millan to train Lois? Yeah.
0: Sorry, Gator. I would do it for you. If I won the lotto, I would do it. Even if you didn't want it.
2: She can't even. She doesn't jump on people anymore. That was a big problem. She doesn't jump anymore.
0: No?
2: No.
1: Next up. I asked you this years ago, and I'm just kind of wondering if things have changed. Would you contribute to Michigan State's NIL fund?
2: I probably would.
1: Ooh, he's changed.
2: Yeah. I mean, it's not like I'd give millions. That's not the case. It might be more towards the athletic department to try to fund something that makes sense to me with an upgrade to the stadium or something like that. Something to do with parking, if I could really designate it, as opposed to, yeah, here's $100,000 for a new quarterback, to go towards a new quarterback, which, of course, isn't going to get you anything. But mm-hmm. I don't see myself spending donating a ton of money for that, but I could see a smaller donation for the athletic department.
1: Next up, would you get an entire hospitality suite for the Rocket Classic next Saturday or Sunday?
2: Yeah, I think so. It's you know, when I was out there, 5-6 weeks ago. And we got to see a glimpse of the course. It looked absolutely incredible. And they've made major changes. And I'm dying to see what it's going to look like. But, yeah. And then you hear every day there's more and more people being added to this, to the list of participants. It was announced last night that Jordan Spieth is going to come on board. He's a 3-time major winner, even though he may not be playing great golf right now. But I think he's still 55th in the world right now.
1: Yep.
2: But it's a big name, and it's his first time to play. So in this event, yeah, I think I would. And you're invited.
1: Oh, thank you. Boy, I'm scoring big here.
2: Kane, do you want to come?
0: Yeah, sure, man. I bring the kids? Sweets, man. No, I don't want to bring the kids.
2: Okay.
0: Because I don't want you to yell at my kids.
2: I wouldn't yell at your kids.
1: You wouldn't want to be irritated by your kids. final thing.
2: Alcohol, I'd be fine.
1: This is just a minimum. Okay.
2: Mm-hmm.
1: And again, this is would you buy if Gator hits the Mega Millions or Powerball, which are at 700 and 600 million respectively. How many cars would you buy? Minimum.
2: Ooh.
1: Minimum.
2: 5 minimum, I think. Yeah, because, and have I given this thought? Maybe a little. Because there would be multiple properties, at least 2 properties I would have, one here and one up north. I would have cars at both places. So would have something there. So we're talking, you know, yeah, I would say at least 5.
1: Okay.
2: For sure.
1: There you go. And that concludes another edition of Would You Buy? Best of luck. Although we might be able to do this more frequently. Did you see the new rules that Powerball has?
2: No.
1: These new rules will have faster growing jackpots with more players buying into the game, because Wednesday was the first time that people in the United Kingdom could buy tickets.
2: Oh.
1: So, Gator, they've expanded it to England.
2: Yeah, why?
1: They're taking the Powerball to London.
0: Remember we brought this story up? Because Goodell took over as commissioner of the lottery, and now he wants to expand it to London. This guy doesn't stop. Do they? So is it pounds or stones? Or
1: well,
0: what are
1: they actually have to pay more per ticket. They pay £4, which is $5.35.
2: This is for Powerball or Mega Million?
1: This is for Powerball.
2: Well, that's considerable. I think Powerball is $2, so

0: You know what? They're going to have to pay more. That's fine. Of course, I don't want to see someone from Ipswich win or London or Leeds or the Isle of Wight or whatever it is. I'd prefer not to see somebody win it from there, but if they're going to contribute much, we'll take their money.
1: Yeah. So there you go. And the first time that happens, he's going to blow a gasket, Kang.
2: Well, he's not going to like it.
1: I mean, so of Essex County.
0: So the Mega Millions is at like $737 million, I think.
1: Yeah.
0: And now we've got Powerball is up to $600 million after nobody won it last night. Mm-hmm. Mega Millions next drawing, I think, is Friday. Powerball on, is that going to be Saturday? So there's opportunities. I'm excited.
1: Hey,
0: getting back on board.
1: Lions got some good news yesterday. We will get to that today at 11:48 here on Carson Anderson on 97.1.
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0: This is the model that they've had when it comes to giving out contracts. They've eschewed going the free agent route for instead giving the extensions to the guys they know, the guys on this team. And it doesn't look sexy, but the numbers are there, man. Monster contracts that have been, and extensions have been given out to Jared Goff, Amon-Ra St. Brown, Penei Sewell, Aiden Hutchinson, Lee McNeil. I mean, these, that's just a handful of players there, and still have to see what happens with Jahmyr Gibbs. They gave one to Jameson Williams. They gave one to Jack Campbell. So what happens with Jahmyr Gibbs? What happens with Sam Laporta? These are the next guys that you have to consider. You know, then you've got the defensive backs that are really up in the air. What do you do with Kirby Joseph and Brian Branch?
1: Yeah. You hope that everybody's so healthy, you've got this problem, right? Hope that everybody is so healthy and productive that you're going to have to at some point start using franchise tags and probably let somebody you don't want to let go, go. But
0: and when you think about last season and the Lions missing the playoffs last season, it the one thing that doesn't come to mind to me is, oh, Laporta missed half the season. But he did. He only played 9 games last year. And that's kind of stunning when you go back and think about that, when you think about how important he is. He was a rookie, he had 86 catches. The next year he had 60. Last year he had 40 through 9 games. You know, was on pace for probably a 70-catch, 75-catch season there. He's really important to the offense, as we know, and Jared Goff really trusts him. So it's a tough situation because at some point the Lions are going to have to make that really tough decision of who gets extension and who doesn't, because they're going to run out of money to give extensions to.
1: Yep. And Laporta's such a big part of a team that if they're going to do anything, they're going to do it because their offense is elite. Their defense, you hope, can just serve as an impediment, a speed bump for opposing offenses. And I'm okay with this. Look, I don't want to have a bad defense, but in this day and age, I'd rather have a great offense than a great defense. I used to be a defense wins championships guys and a guy, and then last few years, I'm like, you know what? In this league, this trend, you got to have a high-powered offense. And I'm not a one-to-one ratio, but most of the teams that are now really super competitive, that's what's carrying the day is their offense. 248-539-9797. So good health from Laporta and Blake Miller and Petzing being two critical pieces of this team. Obviously, Blake Miller, the rookie tackle, and Drew Petzing, the new OC. Big storyline.
0: Yeah.
1: Play itself out there in training camp.
0: And look, the Lions did not draft a tight end. You know, this was a draft I thought that they could look at tight end. They didn't draft the tight end. If you look at their roster, they've got several tight ends on the roster, but the guys you know are going to be there are Sam Laporta, Brock Wright, and Tyler Conklin. Are any of these other guys that they have there, are they going to make it or not? Which doesn't seem like that would be the case unless there's an injury.
1: 248-539-9797. We got open lines. Let's get back to your calls. Sam is next on 97.1. Hello, Sam.
2: Hey, good afternoon. So for the Tigers, I kind of agree with both of you guys. Doug, you're in the wait-and-see camp. And Gator, as far as the injury, I'm also with you. I don't really care about the injury. It's old news. I do think that the Tigers will get to the playoffs for your poll. I think they'll make it in. And I think they should buy and, you know, bolster the team because you'll have better chance with Scooble on the team. And then, Dog, I'm surprised you didn't ask Gator if he won the lottery, would he appear in an episode with the ski mask girl and the animals?
1: Gator, would you? If you could.
0: I'd be happy to go visit the farm.
1: Yeah. He doesn't even need to win the lottery to accept an invitation to do that.
0: I don't.
2: And then, you know, Dog, I called in when Gator was gone. Here's another one for you, Gator, because the World Cup is in Spain. I told Doug, you know, I would like to go running with the bulls in Spain, and he said no.
1: Yeah.
2: You wouldn't do it, Doug. You wouldn't do it, Gator.
1: Would you run with the bulls?
0: No. I the bull would catch up.
1: Well, they catch up to everybody.
0: The bull would be waiting for me. I'm like, that's not happening.
1: You think the bull would come for you?
0: Yeah.
3: The bull wouldn't believe you're 225.
0: No.
3: Listed weight?
0: Yeah. No, I wouldn't list at 225.
1: I've
0: never had a desire my entire life to run with the bulls. I'm not an adrenaline.

0: adrenaline junkie, and that's what that's for. That's not me. You're not going to find that for me. I don't want a bungee jump.
1: So I was thinking about the
0: roller coasters,
1: the things that I do, mountain biking, which is on trails, and skiing. I mean, I'm in control, right?
0: As much as you can.
1: As much as I can be. Does that make me an adrenaline junkie? I don't think it really, I'm not doing it for the adrenaline.
0: Well, are there trails you won't go down? Like if you go out to Aspen, are you going to go on the Double Diamond, Black Diamond?
1: There's a couple of even trails around here where I'm like, I don't think I'm going to do that one today.
0: You don't strike me as an adrenaline junkie.
1: No. And then the skiing, sometimes I get into the trees a little bit, but, you know, that's, and I don't know if there's anywhere. There's probably a couple times where I've done some things on skis where I'm like, maybe I shouldn't have done that. regarding Cater Montero. Dude, I got to reel them in. They scare the hell out of me. Regarding Cater Montero, listed at 145 pounds, the lightest player in Major League Baseball. Feedback coming in. Sophie Cunningham is listed at 6'1", 156. She's pretty skinny, just saying. It's from an unnamed texter. Don in Toledo, did Cater answer the question using the metric system instead of pounds?
0: Well, that would put him at like 350 pounds.
1: Yeah, right now.
0: So I don't think he weighs that much. No.
1: Yeah, 145, he's roughly 10 stone, right? Isn't a stone 14 pounds?
0: My stone conversion rate, I don't know.
1: Don also asked, how was your Mudhen experience, Doug? Other than the game where nothing happened, it was great. The stadium's great. The surrounding area is awesome.
0: Where'd you sit?
1: Friend had a suite.
0: Oh, nice.
1: Sat in a suite. Yeah. It was awesome.
0: Very nice. Yep. First base side, third base side.
1: First base side, right about first base.
0: Good.
1: Locked in on Clark and Anderson, and they went combined 1-for-8. And I was, God, I wanted to see Clark play the field. I wanted to see like some challenging.
0: Does he look
1: fly
0: like
1: ball.
0: He just glides out
1: I
0: there?
1: I will say, you know, even on a foul pop out that he had, I think it was his first at bat, I'm like, you can tell he can run. But anyway, Don, I loved it. I'll go back.
0: Can he play like Pete Crow Armstrong out there?
1: I think he's going to be much better than that. No, I hope so. I'm joking.
0: That'd be great.
1: Yeah, yeah. Nothing like doing,
0: PCA's
1: the, kid
0: not
1: real,
0: bad.
1: Doing the kid a real solid and creating unrealistic expectations. Good job, Doug. Might have been his rookie weight, just like Eduardo Valencia was listed at 180. That might have been his left leg.
0: Yeah, I think it was his rookie weight. Rookie, like as a 16-year-old.
1: When he, I think when he told him when he weighed 145, or they weighed him at when he signed as a international free agent at 16 years old, he might have weighed 145 then. But Julia says, when I joined the Navy, I was 6'2", weighed 135 pounds. Had to get a weight waiver. 40 years later, 192 pounds. There you go. People asking lotto questions. Would you start your own liquor or alcohol brand, Scott, if you hit the lottery?
0: You know, before I would have said no, but I've seen some videos lately that really annoyed me from like some, there's this tequila snob woman who does these TikTok videos about tequila. And my thought has always been, if you like something, good for you. You know, don't tell somebody what they should like and why they should like it. If you like the taste of something, you like the taste of something. So that got me kind of inspired because she picked out a couple brands in particular that I enjoy. And I'm like, you know what? Screw you. You know what? Yeah, we'll have Gator tequila. I'll come up with something like that.
1: There you go. All right. What some MLB insiders are saying about the Tigers question with the trade deadline looming. Hear what they had to say in the noon hour. Are you going to eat that at 12:35? 97.1.
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13: Any chance the kid gets, he weaves in La Cosa Nostra. Big baseball win last night for the Detroit Tigers. We'll get back to your phone calls here. The Tigers in a game that felt like, we called it yesterday, a must win if you're hoping that they put themselves in a buy position or at least a not sell position to make it more reasonable. There's no reason, I don't think, to make a decision right now. Wait to see what happens. Let them play themselves into more of a playoff team that looks like a playoff team that could do some damage. If they were to make the playoffs, they would do it as one of the hottest teams in baseball, which they were 2 years ago when they won a round, beat Houston before losing to Cleveland. Last year, they were one of the coldest teams in baseball before they won a round, lost to Seattle. 248-539-9797. Before we get back to your phone calls and feedback, Gator, the the Patrick Kane contract.
14: Mm-hmm.
13: Good player.
14: Well, he's a Hall of Famer.
13: Yep.
14: Still a good player.
13: That's my point.
14: He's still a good player.
13: But I think it's fair to say that he's a point in his career where I would expect diminishing returns. And for him to get 2 years and $16 million, that's Lucas Raymond's annual average.
14: That's a lot. And I wonder if he's just going to play one more season and then the second year is just kind of symbolic and then it gets, you know, cut off if he retires. It's different because there's bonuses involved in it and all that. But yeah, nonetheless, it's still the annual per value is $8 million. That seems way overpriced. And for a team that just went out and gave Bedard a contract,
13: mm-hmm.
14: So it's interesting that they're doing that because that's Chicago's trying to build on something, right? They've got these young players they're really trying to build around, and they just paid their young potential superstar. Why would you hinder that by giving that kind of a contract? I mean, did they do that just because they had to outbid Buffalo? Or I don't know. Is something done behind the scenes with this? It makes sense for me for Patrick Kane to go back to Chicago where everything started, where he won Stanley Cups and where he earned his Hall of Fame status. But the money they're paying him doesn't make a whole lot of sense to me. That just seems that it's a lot.
13: 248-539-9797.
5: So I think I can hear in you guys' tone and you guys were talking about it. You didn't want to pay Patrick Kane that much money to stay at Red Wing, right?
14: Right.
5: But either way, you do lose some scoring power here.
13: Oh, sure.
5: You know what I mean? So, like, how does that hurt the Red Wings just moving forward as far as, and if they don't have Dylan Larkin coming back, that's two guys that you count on for a lot of the scoring on this team.
14: No, it hurts a lot. I mean, I like the guys they've added to this team in the offseason, but that was hoping that, okay, are they going to, I didn't realize that they were going to be trading Dylan Larkin or that Larkin be asking for the trade. When that happened, I think it opens the door for Patrick Kane to walk out, and he walked out. And that's, it sucks. Patrick Kane scored 57 goals in 2.5 seasons with the Wings. That's a lot of goals. And he was almost a point-a-game guy. And for a team that struggles to put the puck in the net, at least he was a bright spot for it. And he was second on the team in scoring over, like, the last 28 games or 25 games.

0: behind only Alex DeBrincat. He's a piece, man. He's still, I've said all along, his passing is still elite. He makes everybody's power play better, without question. And he is still elite when it comes to shootout goals. And that's nothing to sneeze at. I mean, you're going to get into whatever it is, 6-10 shootouts a year. This guy scores almost all the time in the shootout. He's brilliant. So that's a nice piece to have for any team in the NHL. But for Chicago to do it, I think it's just symbolic of coming back to where it all started. It's not like he's going to win a Stanley Cup.
1: It's just a lot of money, man.
0: It's a lot of money. Seems... And it's interesting because what is that for Patrick Kane? Okay, there's money there, but it's also nostalgia about going back there. So it doesn't mean he needs to chase another Stanley Cup. He's not chasing with the Hawks. He's already won Stanley Cups with the Hawks. So, I'm politely applauding him because he's a great player. At the same time, though, to Kang's point, I'm disappointed because I loved watching him in a Red Wing uniform, even though this team doesn't seem like they're going anywhere.
1: Let's go to Matt in St. Clair Shores. You're on 97.1. Hello, Matt.
2: Nice. Hey, boys. So I've been listening to the whole show because I'm doing the drive up to the golf trip this weekend.
1: Nice.
2: And I can't. Yeah, no, there we go.
1: That is nice.
2: I can't for the life of me understand why would we be buyers right now as a Tiger. You know, the last 2 years, we've had very underwhelming buys at the trade deadline. And you could say last year we were really on the precipice where we needed to make a push to get over the hump. And now we're just trying to get over get into the playoffs hump. So I can't imagine why now would be a time to buy. And even especially if you factor in the possible labor dispute, wouldn't it be so much smarter to come out with a flexible roster full of young, controllable talent? That way, regardless of how the CBA has worked out, whether it's this year or next year, you are loaded for bear moving, the next 4 to 5 years forward.
1: Well, it can work in both ways, right? I mean, they've got a ton of expiring contracts, and when the new CBA comes out, they're going to have a ton of money falling off the books, and we don't know what the new CBA is going to look like. So I'm not quite sure how to process the fact that we could have a completely different system in place. The reason they would buy is because it's their last kick at the can with Scooble, that they'll go all in for this year, and they figure with their starting pitching, if they can get a real good bullpen arm and maybe a right-handed bat, that they really bolster their chances to win a weak American League.
0: And Matt, the reason they would think of buying is because it's how they played since June. It's how they played in April. And they were better than .500 in April. They sucked in May with all the injuries they were going through. And then they started getting healthier in June, and they've had one of the best records in the American League and in all baseball since June 1st, and they continue to win. So is this team the team we've seen over the last 2 months, or is this team the team you saw in May? And for people that still have May stuck in their mind, I don't know what to tell you because they're not that.
2: I just feel like Scott Harris, the last 2 years, while we've been in the playoffs, has had a pretty lackluster trade deadline acquisition haul. I know he brought a bunch of arms in last year, but our problem last year was bats, and we never addressed that. So why? This is probably the last 3 years, the worst of the last 3 years, to go out and be a buyer.
1: It's the clock. It's the clock ticking down to zero
0: on
1: Scooble.
0: It depends what you're buying, too. If you're buying rentals, I would tend to agree with you. I'm not looking to rent players. I'm looking to get players that are going to be here for a while, and that's where Mason Miller comes in. If the Padres keep losing, if they find themselves out of it and they're going to sell, the Tigers should absolutely pick up the phone and call. And it's not necessarily because of just this year. It's because he's got 3 more years. This guy's the best closer in baseball.
1: So yesterday morning on ESPN, on Get Up, Buster Olney said Mason Miller is indeed available. And if the Tigers were to do something like that, I think it would be the most aggressive trade deadline move any Detroit team has made since the Tigers traded for David Price at the deadline 12 years ago.
0: It's probably accurate. I mean, you can't Pistons. Well, Blake Griffin.
1: I guess Blake Griffin, wasn't he an off-season move?
0: No, it was mid-season.
1: Was it? Yeah, but it wasn't a team that was anywhere close. Was
0: they went to the playoffs.
1: Yeah, I know, but that didn't feel like a team that had championship aspirations. I mean, that's a big move. Don't get me wrong.
0: But it's not big. I mean, you're right. David Price, it was a different move because the Tigers were a good team, and then they added David Price to it.
1: Yeah.
0: And you're probably right. It's been
1: a
0: while.
1: There might be some others. I mean, Blake Griffin counts. Don't get me wrong.
0: But you're right. It's not the scale of David Price.
1: Yeah, if the Pistons were better.

0: and they got Blake Griffin. But anyway, yeah, I think people forget how much that could help. Like that one player, how much that one player can help.
1: Well, would a closer help?
0: The best in the game, arguably.
1: I mean, and it's for obviously for the rest of the year. Does it help for the rest of this year? The answer is yes. The Tigers have 19 saves as a team, 27th in all of Major League Baseball.
0: Do you know how many blown saves they have by chance?
1: I don't know if that stat is on there. It's yeah, I don't see it on here for this.
0: All right. I bet they got a lot.
1: Now, blown saves are going to be tougher because it goes. You can blow a save in the seventh inning. You know what I mean?
0: Yeah, that's true. Yeah.
1: So,
0: They've done a lot of that too. Another edition. Are you going to eat that coming your way today at 11:35 or 12:35? What some baseball insiders are saying. Hear that next about our Tigers. 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
8: Kansas City Royals in town. Bobby Witt to the injured list. Former Utica Unicorn Randy Dobnak going tonight. By the way, they have an interesting piece that could be traded. And I just keep your eye on it. And it depends on what happens here with Baez. But Lane Thomas, right-handed hitter, good fielder, decent OPS player, is a guy who could be available at the trade deadline. Player I'm going to keep my eye on in these four games here that might make some sense in Detroit. So that would see sort of be a secondary move on the margins. But, you know, they do like guys who can play a role. They seem to have a team filled with some stars and some role players.
9: Yeah, I'd like them to either make a splash and get a bat that really makes this lineup better.
8: Mm-hmm.
9: In addition, obviously, getting bullpen help. I don't want to do margins. I don't want to find somebody just, you know, oh, he's a slightly above 700 OPS right. guy.
8: And I actually think I have to go look at Lane Thomas's OPS. But let's see here. I read his name in a list of potential available players. And again, his 746 OPS, 9 homers, 36 RBIs. He, again, is good in the field. It's got a good arm. I think he can play all outfield positions, but anyway.
9: Yeah, and he's hitting left-handed pitching pretty well, 267, 785 OPS against lefties.
8: Right-handed bat. So. Yep. All right, so last night in the broadcast, I kind of think that the crowd that wants to move Skubal will probably like this. Now, Buster Olney on the ESPN broadcast was asked about what he thinks the Tigers, well, first he was asked about the general manager, Scott Harris, said he hasn't made up his mind yet.
10: So the scouting report on Scott Harris from other executives is that he will be objective. He will follow the numbers. He's not going to be the, you know, just a charge of light brigade type executive where he's going to look at the numbers and they don't have a very good chance. He's going to try anyway. And let's face it, they're playing great since the beginning of June, 25-16. And because the Red Sox are playing so well, they're 5.5 games out of the wild card,
11: yep.
10: 7 out in the division. So they truly seem to be on the fence about what to do at this point.
8: I think if you are in favor of them trading Turk Skubal,

0: Ubel, hearing that Scott Harris isn't going to chase a dream, that the team really has to justify it, should make you feel a little better.
1: I would agree with that. And I think anybody that's expecting a trade to happen in the next day or two, I don't think that's wise. I think this is somebody that's going to take all the way up to the trade deadline before they make their decision on, are they going to do this or are they going to do that? And, you know, the likelihood is that they will sell and not do my plan, which is buy and sell. I would sell Scoobal and buy other players. But I think the likelihood of what this is going to be is that they will end up selling Scoobal, selling Torres, maybe Flaherty if there's a market for that. I don't think that they'll sell Mize. I think that they want to, you know, plus Casey Mize has been, you know, up and down a little bit like a yo-yo this year with various ailments that keep him out. Hopefully he's not out for his next start. It doesn't sound like he's going to be out for his next start, but it's another thing that just, if I were another team, I probably wouldn't be banking on, you know, him staying healthy the rest of the season.
0: All right, next up, Buster Olney says the Tigers have three options.
2: I know other executives I've spoken with other teams, they say, if the Tigers continue to play this well, they won't trade him. But there's also a scenario, of course, they don't play well, they could trade him certainly between now and the deadline. And the third one was, hey, you could actually trade Tarek Skubal and at the same time try to improve other parts of your team. Jackson Jobe coming back, Javier Baez coming back.
3: Ryan Rollison has checked into the game for the Cubs. He is the new pitcher, and he got Riley Green on the strikeout, delivering.
0: I don't know. We need all that. Anyway, I like hearing, it sounds like a lot of people are talking to baseball insiders about the Tigers. Like everybody in the league.
1: Well, everybody wants to figure out Skubal.
0: Yeah. Yep.
1: And I think the reality is that you're not finding out a whole lot because I don't think the Tigers are, they may be listening to calls right now, but they're going to say, yeah, we're not ready to make a decision yet. Mm-hmm. And Scott Harris isn't going to leak out what he wants to do anyway. So this is something that's going right up into August.
0: Eduardo Perez on the same broadcast talking about the Tigers, taking a look at the big picture.
4: The core of their players are going to be here for a while. It's Tarek Skubal that's going to be a free agent. It's Jack Flaherty, Justin Verlander, who's on the IL, Gleyber Torres. Everyone else is going to be here for a while. The thing is, how competitive do you want to be year after year?
0: Did he omit Casey Mize intentionally? Or
1: I don't think so.
0: No.
1: I think he just
0: didn't mention a Casey Mize.
1: Didn't
0: also
1: mention Casey Mize.
0: All right, so our Twitter poll continues. People can vote and comment. Will they make the playoffs or miss the playoffs? Make the playoffs at 32.3%. Miss the playoffs, 67.7%.

0: prospect, and J.R. Ritchie, who was a number 79 prospect in baseball, who is in his rookie season with the Braves. But so Braves and Milwaukee had the two starting pitchers that were most appealing of the list given by Ken Rosenthal.
1: Yeah, yeah. But prospect-wise, it's the Dodgers.
0: Dude.
1: It's insane. Just loaded. Every few days, there's a new, you know, list of top prospects in baseball and by organization. And I saw one that Keith Law had this morning, where the top 70 prospects in baseball. And I didn't count the total of Dodger players, but it felt like every other player was a Dodger and they were all outfielders. Mm-hmm. There's like five outfielders in the top 70 prospects in all of baseball that are Dodgers, let alone a first baseman and a pitcher. I think they had at least seven of the top 70.
0: Yeah, and Jim Bowden today in The Athletic wrote like 10,000 words on every team in Major League Baseball's interest in Tarek Skubal. Like, and it was interesting to get quotes from people around the league. The story, like when he was setting up the story, and one NL executive saying, "I think they hold him." Another NL executive saying, "How could you not trade him?" He's got a list of teams. I know, right? Well, it sounds like our talk show.
1: Exactly. So there's no right answer necessarily. I mean, it's whatever's right for you and what you feel.
0: In the list of playoff contenders but not likely happening, which included Boston, Chicago, Pittsburgh, Miami, Cleveland, Texas, Seattle, Houston, Minnesota, St. Louis, Arizona, Baltimore, and Washington. Boy, that's a lot of teams. One National League executive said, "You're not risking the farm for one player like Skubal unless you're really, really good." The Padres, this was interesting. They had their own tier. Tier six was a league of their own. And it's because of A.J. Preller, the GM, is just kind of unpredictable.
1: Because he always does big things.
0: And the story said, as long as Preller is in, don't count him out. The Padres are a long shot for Skubal, but scouts and executives believe Preller would love to somehow snatch him. Regarding the Brewers. Wow. The Brewers have the pieces to pull off a deal for Skubal. I do wonder whether this is a little bit different. One NL executive said about them going against their history and making a move like this.
1: Well, their history shows they've done it with CC Sabathia.
0: Yeah. Recent history, I guess. The story says their recent history does not indicate they would part with the necessary prospects for Skubal.
1: Would they, if the Tigers were to pick up part of the $11 million?
0: I think they might. Tier three is the teams that he fits on paper, Atlanta, New York, and Philly. Of Philly, an NL executive said, "I don't put anything past Dombrowski. He will be in it. I don't know if he has the chips, but I don't put it past him, especially with the age that team is in. With 2027's uncertainty looming, at some point we know that group is going to age out, though it hasn't happened yet, to their credit."
1: Well, he does. He's not afraid to make a big trade, that's for sure.
0: Of the Tampa Rays, who are in tier two of the most likely team as everyone's favorite dark horse, Bowden writes, "If Skubal becomes available, the industry experts expects the Rays to get aggressive. An AL executive said they have the system to do it. And tier one, the industry favorite to land Skubal, the Dodgers. One AL executive said, I assume the Dodgers will land him. Another one said, the Dodgers are always lurking." So,
1: well, and the reason the Dodgers even more of a potential threat here is because they decided to shut down Shohei Ohtani as a pitcher for a while.
0: I think for the year, really.
1: Well, it might be
0: stupid to bring him back early, right?
1: I would tend to agree with that. But, you know, now that you've got, if you've made the decision you're going to shut him down, now you have a rotation spot open. Why not replace Shohei Ohtani with effectively Shohei Ohtani?
0: Exactly. All right, straight ahead, another edition of Are You Gonna Eat That? It's Carson Anderson, 97.1.
1: Hey, you've heard us. You've heard us talk about how great Shayna Roofing is for a while now, but don't just take my word for it. I know you'd like to, and I think I'd give a pretty fair response to you here. 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
1: One Hanupa on Twitter. People think the Tigers are surging right now, but yet they're not gaining enough ground because the teams in front of them are winning too. The front office holding on to Skubal in hopes of another historic run is just straight up negligent. Just do what's best for the future.
2: Well, you know what they get to do? They get to play those teams that are ahead of them. And that'll be the real test. Unfortunately, those games are going to happen after the trade deadline.
1: Yeah, there's still work to be done to more justify a
2: Yeah, but if you're thinking they can't possibly do it, I mean, you know, get past the hump that is Cleveland and the White Sox. I mean, they've got four games coming up against Cleveland in the beginning of September. They also play them they play them right after the trade deadline, August 13th, 11th through the 13th.
1: They play Cleveland.
2: They play Cleveland.
1: They are 0-6 against this year.
2: Yeah, well, start playing better. They got three games. They've got Cleveland with three games and the White Sox for three games. All that is in the middle of August.
1: By the way, a little subtlety, and it might seem obvious, but we didn't mention it. When Framber Valdez absolutely imploded two nights ago, thank God they called up Ty Madden that day.
2: I 100%, I was like...
1: That's a subtle... And maybe obvious move, but they did it because Flaherty had to go on a short injured.
2: I was watching the game and thinking to myself, who the hell is going to come in and pitch? Because Montero, they have slated to start. What are they going to do? I mean, what's happening? And then, yes, Ty Madden comes in. I'm like, well, when was Ty Madden brought up? And then go back and come to find it because Jack Flaherty was placing the IL.
1: Yep. That was that saved bullpen arms to be available last night. So...
2: Well, so did Zach McKinstry and Jake Rogers having to pitch the seventh and eighth inning. Yeah.
1: Sure.
2: The great Jake Rogers.
1: Yeah, don't get it wrong. From Mike P., I just don't see them being able to leapfrog enough teams already ahead of them. From Jay-Z, it's not just their... I already read that one. From Jason, if they're buyers at the deadline and bring two offensive players, they will make the playoffs. If they sit tight with the players they have or only add rotational players, they will fall short.
2: I tend to agree with that.
1: From Nappy Cooter, according to the Gospel of Matthew, Mark, and Luke, it's easier for a camel to walk through the eye of a needle than for the Tigers to make the playoffs. From Jason, unfortunately, no. Too many teams ahead of them that they need to clear that are playing well. Only way to change my mind is the upcoming two series against the White Sox and Guardians in August. Win those and reevaluate. From J Doves, did you guys not hear that the Tigers buy their comp pick for Skubal will be a fourth round pick because of luxury tax? Yes, we have, and we've talked about it. They also will likely, and it could be, they'd have to shed some other salary and get below the luxury tax threshold. But yes, it very well could be that they have spent too much money. Imagine that. The Tigers have spent, quote, too much money, which would put them over the luxury tax, which could change the Skubal compensation if they lose him as a free agent from a first-round pick to a fourth-round pick. Interestingly, they might get a first-round compensatory pick if the guy they called up and left up all year wins Rookie of the Year in Kevin McGonigal.
2: That's correct.
1: Yeah. So, yes, J-Dubs, we have heard that.
2: Which would be another reason, I guess, to say this is why you trade him. Yeah.
1: 248-539-9797. Time for another edition of Are You Gonna Eat That? As we bring up new menu items, things that are available, see if Gator would sample them or not.
2: Last time we did this, it was a little weird.
1: Yeah, I liked more than you did. That almost never happened.
3: Hi, this is Gator.
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2: I mean, I'm not going to go out of my way to go get it. However, I would try it. Yeah, I'm curious. I always like Mountain.

0: Mountain Dew. I like the idea of swirling with the vanilla. Sure. That sounds good. I'd try it.
1: Can you?
2: I am a Mountain Dew loyalist, so I will try whatever they put out, basically. Even if it sounds disgusting, I'm like, man, I'm a Mountain Dew guy. What can I do?
1: Yeah, I'd
0: do the
2: do.
0: Do,
2: right?
0: I'd do the do.
2: Yeah.
1: I'd pass on this.
2: Oh, really?
1: Yeah. No, you.
0: Oh, but it's vegan.
1: Yeah, nice little. I'm not vegan.
0: With a side of protein.
1: this protein Mountain Dew. Now we're talking. The Minnesota State Fair. Oh, state fairs.
0: Minnesota State Fair is the one, though. When you talk about crazy food items, State Fair is the one that like started it all. Yeah,
2: it's not Wisconsin. It's Minnesota.
0: I thought
1: it was Iowa was crazy. But, from Dual Citizen Brewing, 5% ABV, a beer called Old Ranch Hand. It is a ranch dressing flavored cream ale blended smooth malt with hints of buttermilk, herbs, and spices served with ranch salt rim.
0: Nope.
1: Gator, the Old Ranch Hand. Are you going to eat that?
0: No, absolutely not. We're dealing with lettuce diarrhea right now. I don't want the ranch hand diarrhea because that's what that sounds like. That sounds like immediate exit. Straight through.
2: Leave the stage now.
0: Yeah, like you want your colonoscopy prep? Try this. That's what it sounds like to me.
1: All right, so that's a no. Can you?
2: All right, I'm out as well. But I want you to offer this up to all these Europeans that apparently love our ranch so much. See how much you really like ranch. Try this, buddy.
1: Yeah, they went crazy over ranch here for the World Cup. Yeah, I'll pass on this as well.
0: Oh, you're going to pass.
1: Yeah. Next up, the mini moon pies. You familiar with the mini moon pies?
0: With the moon pies, yeah, the marshmallow and graham cracker.
1: These are mini versions that are now available at Walmart. Peach Cobbler Mini Moon Pies features the classic moon pies, fluffy marshmallow filling with graham cracker cookie, except they're covered with a sweet peach flavored coating. The combination of peach and graham crackers is meant to mimic the flavors of peach cobbler. The Peach Cobbler Mini Moon Pie, Gator, are you going to eat that?
0: Two reasons why it's a hard no. First is I don't really love the moon pie to begin with. I don't like marshmallows, so that's a kind of a non-starter. And the second is the same reason you're going to say no. Peach flavoring. No.
1: Yeah, I had a peach schnapps incident years ago. Sorry,
0: everybody's had peach schnapps.
1: So I'm no on everything peach flavored. Can you?
2: I tried. I like moon pies. I like marshmallow, unlike you. And I never had a peach snap situation, so I can try this for all of us.
0: All right. There you go.
1: Report back. Matthew McConaughey and his wife, Camila, I guess, have a tequila brand. And they're in a collaboration with a Tipsy Scoop ice cream. As they are putting out a limited edition Pantalones Peaches and Cream Margarita Ice Cream.
0: Pantalones?
1: That's the name of their organic tequila.
0: Pants?
1: Yeah.
0: Okay.
1: Limited edition Pantalones Peaches and Cream Margarita Ice Cream. Infused with Pantalones original Reposado tequila and a hint of lime, the fresh peach ice cream captures the essence of a perfectly crafted peach margarita in one scoop. Gator, the peach tequila peach flavored ice cream from Matthew McConaughey. Are you going to eat that?
0: I want to, but again, it's peach, and I don't love peach, but tequila, would that offset it? And it's McConaughey, and I like McConaughey.
1: Mm-hmm.
0: You know what, Doug? All right.
2: Wow, that peach thing went away real quick.
0: Okay. Sure, yeah. It's McConaughey.
1: Uh-huh. It's tequila.
0: And tequila.
2: I'm all right as well. I already told you I don't have a problem with peach, and this sounds delicious, man.
0: It sounds like something I like to try.
2: Have a few of these, and the pantalones may come off.
1: Wow.
0: Yeah. See?
1: I really wish it wasn't peach.
2: Yeah, well. Gator just turned. What about you?
1: Yeah, no, I'm not going to. I got a policy, and I'm sticking to it. Finally, from the Minnesota State Fair, do you like cookies?
0: I love cookies.
1: Do you like white chocolate chip cookies?
0: Not my favorite, but I'll eat them.
1: Okay. Do you like a dill pickle white chocolate chip cookie?
0: What are we doing?
1: Why? It's available at the Minnesota State Fair.
0: No, absolutely not. Why ruin it? Why start with cookie? Okay, then you get me down the road where it's white chocolate chip. I don't love it, but I'll try it. Sure, it's a cookie. Here we go. And dill pickle.

0: No!
1: When we were driving to Wisconsin last weekend, we came out, we pulled off to use the restroom and get some gas, and my brother says, did you see what they had inside there? I said, no. He said, they had pickle balls. I'm like, what do you mean? It was like the Vlasic pickle balls. And I think it was a crunchy treat. But I said, absolutely not. He goes, you want to go get it? No, I don't want any of this. Why are we in a pickle craze now?
2: I don't know. Kang, you want the dill pickle white chocolate chip cookie at the Minnesota State Fair?
1: This could be a really rough reaction.
3: I'm out. And yeah, I agree with you, Gator. I don't know what is up with this pickle craze. It doesn't appeal to me. Obviously, I don't like pickles for those that don't know. So I'm not gonna try this. But does it have anything to do with the popularity of pickleball at all? Like, is that why this
2: is? I can't imagine.
1: Oh, storks. We like storks. Is that the Vlasic pickle logo is a stork?
2: Yes, Gator. Storks have become all the rage.
3: You know how I feel about birds, so I'm out on that.
1: Right,
3: for sure.
1: No birds and no pickles.
3: Yeah. Double win.
2: Yeah, that's three for Doug? Three. We're all out on that. Not a chance. So there it is. That concludes another edition of Are You Gonna Eat That?
1: I did purchase a bag of Doritos recently that was hot honey pizza flavored Doritos.
2: Oh. And
1: let me tell you something. Good amount of spice, and it definitely has a pizza aftertaste to it.
2: Okay.
1: Yeah.
2: Thumbs up. All right.
1: Thumbs up.
3: Dude, I love hot honey, man. That's my thing right now.
2: It's something else.
3: Yeah.
2: That's grown in popularity.
3: Yeah.
2: Hey, there's a moment when a home stops becoming a someday and starts being a plan. 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
3: You have Scoobal, Mize, Melton, and I would think it's Valdez, but if Valdez hasn't pitched well, if he continues to not pitch well, it's got to be Montero would be the fourth.
4: I mean, they would love Valdez to pitch well enough that they could use Montero out of the pen, right? And yet, I'm going to guess a whole bunch of people are screaming because it's, you know, what did you last see? What we last saw was Valdez be brutally bad and Montero look great. But I would guess they would lean towards Framber, given his experience, and try and have Montero come out of the pen. But, you know, this guy has been really, really good for them. And at no point, we opened the show talking about this, at no point did Cater Montero come up through the system and have people creating any kind of buzz or talking about him. And he's having one hell of a year for this team.
3: I think it's interesting because you got the two pitchers in the last two games, and they're so different with Montero and Valdez. Valdez, as we've seen this year, he can be fantastic. He can be outstanding. But unfortunately, he's got way more Jekyll and Hyde in him than we thought he was going to have. Mm-hmm. And there are too many outings like he had the other night where he just self-destructs. And with him, it almost seems like it's a mental thing. Like if you get to him, you can start to see it unravel and then just the wheels come off and it's over with. Montero is like the opposite. He seems to rally around, oh, I just gave up a run. I'm going to clamp it down. I got it, which is what he did last night. Solo home run the first inning and then goes the next five innings of shutout baseball. And fortunately, so did the bullpen. They went out and pitched the last three and a third of shutout baseball. It's remarkable how he has really transformed into this really, really good pitcher. The earned run average is great at 3.14. His whip is spectacular at 0.96 this year. And he's doing this while not being this, you know, big-time strikeout pitcher. I mean, he gets his fair share of strikeouts, but he's got 78 and 106 innings. That's not strikeout per inning stuff. It's, you know, it's good, not great, but he doesn't walk batters. And he is perhaps more, not prototypical, but he's more along the lines of what Scott Harris wants from his pitching staff, guys that just throw strikes.
4: Mm-hmm.
3: And if he strikes you out, great, but more often than not, he's letting you put the ball in play. Let the defense do the work. When they mentioned the defensive numbers and the metrics for the Cubs last night, and they're speaking glowingly of, you know, Pete Crow Armstrong and Dansby Swanson and what they are up the middle and talking about as a team where they rank defensively and all this, you know, keep in mind, this is where Scott Harris, one of the places Scott Harris learned from was the Cubs. So I think you could look at that to a point, look at the Cubs and see there's a little bit of a model there of what you want the Tigers to be in some respects. And defensively, that's exactly what they want to be, and partially with the pitching too. They, you know, don't try not to give up walks, and Montero doesn't do that. I love it.
4: Yeah, and boy, was he good last night. And we talked about him, and we talked about Howie Lee and what he did. You know what we haven't talked about today? Spencer Torkelson hit another home run last night.
3: 19 on the year.
4: And I think he's a player that is either polarizing, or many people have simply just grown tired of the lack of batting average, strikeouts, inability to produce with the bases loaded, which is a weird statistical anomalation, it seems to me. I can't imagine that when Torque comes up with the bases loaded, like it's any different than he comes up with runners at second and third. Like it's, but his power stroke is back. There's been, it feels like sometimes people will, I don't know if pick on him, but
3: he's got more extra base hits, or he's got the same number of extra base hits

0: is Riley Green.
1: Does he?
0: Yeah. He's got 37. 19 homers, 18 doubles. Dylan Dingler has more extra base hits, but not by much. Dylan Dingler has 43 extra base hits. Torque has 37. So he does catch a lot of flack, and there's reason for it. He strikes out way too much, and it's alarming how much he strikes out. He's got 128 strikeouts already this year.
1: Mm-hmm.
0: But he is one of these guys that is 100% the OPS model. He's going to run into pitches, and he's going to drive them. He's going to find the alleys and get doubles and hit home runs. And that's why he's still here. A 730 OPS isn't great, but it's better than average. And the number has to creep up if he's going to be a Tiger, you know, 5 years from now. But he absolutely has the home run power. 2 years already where he's got 30 home runs. Looks like he's on pace to get close to that this year. I mean, he's necessary right now.
1: Well, and it kind of is what he is. And for a while there, he wasn't what he is. And by that, he wasn't hitting home runs.
0: No, he was a little lost, yeah.
1: And if, you know, I'm not trying to, you know, size him up for a gold plaque in Cooperstown or anything like that. I just think what he is going to be, if as long as he's providing a power stroke, you can try and build the rest of the team around him. But, and you know, people say, oh, he's a bust or he's overrated for a guy drafted where he was. Whatever. Can he help this team in any way win? And, you know, at some point, there's going to be other guys in the system that can play first base. Whether it be Lorenzo or Briseño or somebody of that ilk that might be a replacement for him long term, but as it stands right now, at least he's got the power stroke back.
0: Yeah, a little bit. I mean, for the month, he's not hitting in the month, and his numbers are down for the month, but you know, all it takes is one game where you go 2-for-4 with a double and a homer, and everybody's talking about you again.
1: Yep. Dan in Madison Heights writes in, will not make the playoffs. No bullpen. Our bench and starters are full of 180 to 200 hitters. Defense is very questionable.
0: Well, the bench is full of those. I don't know if you'd say the starting lineup is necessarily full of those guys.
1: It feels like every game there's one or two of those guys that feel like auto outs. And
0: is that a bunch?
1: Well, no, I think he's over exaggerated a little bit. But I mean, last night it was McKinstry and Outman that aren't hitting. Carpenter got a hit, which was nice to see because he's been struggling.
0: Yeah. I mean, McKinstry, Outman, and Vierling are the weaker links on this team when it comes to and Rogers too, to batting. But Jake had, you know, the great weekend when Dingler hurt his thumb going into the All-Star break and, you know, kind of restores some hope in there that, and then you realize he's the backup catcher. So you're not asking him to go out there and start and do those things. So they do need to address, I think, the bottom parts of this roster, the bench on this roster, and maybe perhaps a position or two in the everyday lineup, whether it's done through the trade deadline this year or if they wait till next year in the offseason.
1: Well, somebody's going to get siphoned off when Baez is back, right?
0: Yeah, I imagine it's Outman. I mean, that's the easy one, and that's a quick fix. But meanwhile, guys at Toledo are still knocking on the door. Max Anderson is not like he's gone downhill.
1: He went 1-for-4 last night, Gator.
0: You saw him live.
1: I did.
0: You know, Max Clark has got an
1: OPS. He went 0-for-4 last night.
0: But his OPS is like 760, and he plays really good in center field.
1: Well, I'm not judging him on one game.
0: Of course you're not.
1: All right, we'll get to your phone calls and feedback next. We've got some line stuff we'll mix in next hour. It's Carson Anderson here on this Thursday. Tigers come home to take on Kansas City tonight, riding a little bit of a streak here. Coming off back-to-back series.
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18: Okay, hopefully, if you got time here to log on to Twitch or YouTube, we're going to continue some of the fun we've had with our amazement that our guy, Cater Montero, who pitched last night for the Tigers, is listed at 145 pounds, the lightest player in Major League Baseball. And that has taken over our program unbelievably, actually very believably. And we have Update Kid Shabath now standing up in studio. So you got time to go on to Twitch and YouTube, and we're going to spin around here, Brendan, a little bit. We'll take a look at what this kid's made of and try and figure out about how much we think he weighs.
19: Is this another? Are you 6'3"?
20: Oh, 6'4".
18: Oh, 6'4".
20: Oh, out of the range there.
19: There we go. Doug's taking offense. Yeah.
21: Am I taller?
19: No, I don't think you are.
22: Tall. Yeah, you guys are as. I think they're pretty even, Gator. It's not bad.
19: I'd have to stand up and see it close. It looked like. No, I can see it. Yeah, they look on TV or on the video. They look.
22: Doug, you're
19: similar.
22: About the same height, both guys.
18: All right. So, what do we got here with Shabath? What do you think he is?
19: Okay. Based on Corbin being right around between 160 and 170. He says.
18: Yep.
19: I think two cuts is a little heavier, but not by much. I,

0: I'm gonna go 178.
1: Okay, I was going to go 175.
2: All right, well, I'll take 176 and a half.
1: Okay, and Shabath, you want to come have... Now, first of all, you're reasonably athletic. You appear to be reasonably athletic.
3: Well, he's I appreciate a golfer. That. Yeah.
1: Do you hit the weight room ever?
3: You know, having started this job in October and going through a whole move, it's been a while. Yep. I was on a pretty consistent schedule back when I was down in Georgia. Trying to get back on it this summer. It's been a busy summer, but not recently, which has led to... did you give a number?
1: I said 175.
3: Okay, you're both a little low, but you would have been right about 6 months ago when I started this job. I think I've gained probably 15 pounds since I moved
1: home. You're 190?
3: Yeah.
1: Oh, wow.
3: Yeah. Well, last time I checked, between 185 and 190.
1: Okay, I'm just looking down here at Twitch. A lot of people on
2: Did
1: here.
2: Did anyone say wood?
1: No, nobody said wood.
2: Corbin
1: somebody put wood, W-O-U-L-D, like wood, but yeah, that was pretty
0: wow.
1: funny.
0: Wow, Kytex says, Brendan, he's a fatty, 220.
1: Wow.
3: That's how I feel the last couple months.
2: Two cuts, more like 220.
0: Yeah. Yeah, people are 172, 181, 170, 183, but nobody said 190.
1: Yeah, mom. All right, thank you for playing along.
3: Of course, appreciate you guys.
1: Jake, do you think we can get Mike to do this?
0: Money?
2: Yeah. Just like Montero's 145.
1: No, you don't think he'll do it?
0: Probably not.
1: Yeah.
0: Mike's in good shape, though. He works out.
1: Yeah. I'm saying we could ask him. All right. Let's get back to the people. 248-539-9797. Indeed. Maybe the most stunning thing out of Montero's performance last night is the realization that he's still listed at 145 pounds everywhere. I say still. He's just listed as. Tell me that man looks like he's 145.
0: I can't do that, Doug.
1: Let's go to Rob on a cell here on 97.1. Hi, Rob.
0: I'm sorry, Doug.
4: Hey, how you doing?
0: What's all right, up? Rob.
4: Hey, listen, Tarek Skubal. I hear everyone saying, you know, they need to trade him. Why doesn't Detroit sign him? I mean, this guy is gold. I tell you what, they trade him, they will break that locker room. He's liked by them players. And the Illiches, I mean, you know, they have a lot of money. I don't understand why they wouldn't sign him.
0: How much money would you sign him for?
4: Well, whatever the average price is going for.
0: The average price? Well, he's not average. He's going to set the market. So what do you want to pay?
4: You know, look, it takes money to make money.
0: Uh-huh.
4: And if they let this guy go, they would be foolish.
0: Okay.
4: They should learn their lesson from Scherzer and Verlander.
1: Well, do you know he's a free agent and he signed a power agent who is always going to go back to the Dodgers and the Yankees and Chicago and the Red Sox and ask for a dollar more and probably get it. Like, they're going to get in a bidding war against the teams that do have more money than them. And that's why the belief is Boris doesn't give discounts, and it seems highly unlikely that he would ever sign here when those teams can offer and probably will offer more.
4: Then we need to outbid him. We cannot let him
0: how
4: go.
0: High, Paul, I'm going to answer a question. Are you willing to go $50 million a year? 55?
4: Sure.
0: 60?
4: Absolutely.
1: For 10 years?
4: Sure. I'd give him probably around 5 or 6 year deal.
1: Yeah.
4: A lot of it guaranteed. Yeah. But they cannot let him go. They would be foolish. We're building something pretty good here in Detroit.
1: When you get 51,
4: they want.
1: You're 51? I wouldn't have guessed that.
4: I'm 51. The last time they won a World Series, I was 9.
1: Well, look, Rob, it's the business of the game. When you sign Scott Boras, it's not that they wouldn't like to keep him, and it's not like they wouldn't want him on a short-term deal. Like you suggested, a relatively short term. He's going to get 8 years. He's going to get $500 million, something in that ballpark. And he's probably going to, again, price out of Detroit. The Dodgers, the Yankees, they got more bank. And that's just, you can almost guarantee he's going to end up at one of the typical bidders. Like everybody would love to see him back, but it's not like they're making a conscious choice. As much as they are realizing when you get Boras as an agent, guess what?
0: I would imagine if you're going to get into conversations with Scott Boras about a long-term deal with Tarek Skubal as a free agent in the offseason, that the number is going to have to start at $50 million.

0: $300 a year. And I don't know if 6 years and $300 million, I don't know if that gets it. I think that's where the conversation starts. It's like, okay, how many bidders do we have? Because this is the starting point. Anybody in? And then you've got four teams that come in. And if you're the Tigers, can you afford to do that? And there's an argument being made that you can, given what you're losing from your payroll, and because you've got a lot of young players that you're banking on them being good players that they're, you know, it really early contracts.
1: Well, here's the other thing too, is I'm actually grown more comfortable with letting him go because I think they just got the two best years of his career.
0: Yeah, it's legit.
1: And it, you know, you want to pay somebody for what they're going to do next. Now he's still going to be worth a lot and he's still going to be really good, but he's going to get paid for what he just did. And if he can repeat it, bravo. Like if you go out and have Cy, but I would take the field against him in Cy Young's. I love him as an asset, but take his money that you had earmarked to pay him and go pay somebody else who will take it.
2: And how much do you want to pay a 240-pound pitcher? That's what he's listed at.
1: Is he listed at 240?
2: 6'3", 240. So he's 100 more pounds than Montero. 100 more pounds.
1: That's hysterical.
0: What's Verlander listed at? Do you have that in front of you?
2: Is he even listed anymore?
1: Yeah, that's a good question.
0: Fair. That's a fair question. I didn't. Yeah, no, that's completely fair to ask that.
2: He's listed as dad life.
0: Justin Verlander's listed at 240 pounds.
1: Wow.
0: It's all lower body with these guys. Their legs are huge.
1: Paul is next on 97.1. Hello, Paul.
3: Hey, guys. Thanks for taking the call.
1: Sure.
3: I love calls like that. Okay, first off, you guys left short. You should have gone to $70 million to see if he was going to say, oh, yeah, go for it. Do it.
0: Yeah, right. Do it.
3: You know, I mean, okay, I've made my case about the fan base for years. And I know you guys fight me on it. They never cease to amaze me. Torkelson, okay? I'm not telling you he's a superstar. I'm not telling you anything. I'm not telling you that his being the number one overall, he's lived up to it. But one thing with our – no one ever considers defense when they talk about a player. It's all offense, right? It's all hitting. It's all – no one ever considers defense. The guy's our best first baseman by far, and he is a above-average first baseman. Until you have another first baseman who is better than him, he's not going anywhere, nor should he. He's going to end up with 30 homers for the third time out of the last 4 years, and he's going to end up probably over 75 RBIs again with the same thing. And again, please, nobody make this out that I'm telling you he's some all-star or he's great, but you don't have an alternative to him, and he does just fine, yet people still call up and say, oh, yeah.
1: Well, we got a call last week. You cannot win with Spencer Torkelson as your first baseman. And I thought that was a hysterical declaration, like this flag is planted that nobody could ever win big with a guy like Torkelson playing first.
3: Dude, I've said it. You fought me. It's not the most intelligent fan base. I don't know.
1: I have fought you. I think it's a great fan base.
3: Timeout. Timeout.
1: Okay.
3: You can be a great fan base and not be smart. I mean, wow. You can definitely do both.
1: Paul, I actually think, and I don't think Detroit fans, as you would put it, are any less intelligent than any other fan base. I think for the most part, fan bases across the board in different cities are mostly the same. I think there's more passion in this town for sports than many. And I think what else is unique about Detroit, I think Detroit turns role players into superstars. I think we love our role players. I think we elevate them above and beyond what their actual value is on the field. But if you're a good role player, we'll love you. We will love you.
0: I think you might be overstating how good Torkelson is defensively, but that's okay.
1: I think he's good. I mean, people always like to throw, this plus metric, this defensive war or whatever. No, I think he's considered. I think he's solid. I think he's, last night, how about the ball that hit the bag and just trampolined over his head?
0: That was unfortunate.
1: That was pretty funny. You know what else was funny? Now we can laugh about it now. When Cater butchered that ground ball back to him and in his scramble to try and pick it up, his glove

0: came off. It was a little bit of a gong show there.
1: There was some gong show elements. There were throughout the series, actually, some gong show elements, to be sure.
0: 248-539-9797-971.
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0: Eastern Colorado. The Sedgwick County Sheriff's Office identified the suspect as Daniel Balance of Quartzsite, Arizona. Authorities say he broke the window to board a Union Pacific locomotive before climbing onto the roof while it was moving. Witnesses reported seeing Balance riding naked atop the train before deputies took him into custody on Thursday. A sheriff's office post said, quote, Daniel expressed his love of vodka, beer, and playing the banjo. Unfortunately, we had to separate him from those loves. And

0: the train ride.
1: Doug, you've never felt more free in your life. You've been completely naked on top of a train going like 65 miles an hour.
0: Based upon, you know, we've done those cross-country train trips. Mm-hmm. We've done probably, my family became our summer adventures. We probably did 5 or 6 of them when we get bedrooms and all that. It was really fun. But based upon the movies, I figure about half those train trips probably had somebody fighting on the roof of the train. Based upon movies.
1: Yeah, I got it.
0: In movies, there's a lot of fights that take place on the roofs of trains, right?
1: And you have to time them right because of all the tunnels.
0: Yes, and there can be problems. Like every other Bond movie had a fight on top of the train, Mission Impossible. There's always fights on top of trains. So when I'm on a train, I'm like, there's two people fighting up there, right?
1: Got it.
0: At some point, probably, if I'm going to be on this train for 2 days.
1: You settle, you're at the bar cart. Next thing you know, let's step outside.
0: Outside being the
1: roof. Let's go. We're going to go to the end of this.
0: We've got exactly 73 seconds before we get to that tunnel.
1: Let's start climbing the ladder.
0: Yeah. Anyway, now, none of those have been somebody totally naked. That's what makes this story unique.
1: Yeah, no, we haven't seen Indiana Jones naked, ready to do battle with somebody over there. Cross of Coronado or whatever.
0: Let's get back to your phone calls. Dave is in Clinton Township, and he's next. Hello, Dave.
2: Hey, so I actually called to talk about Scoogle, but that Torkelson comment's got me thinking. In your entire career that you guys have been on the radio, which, by the way, I've loved every minute.
1: Thank you.
2: How many times did you hear the comment, you can't win a Super Bowl with Matt Stafford as your quarterback?
0: Just thousands. That out there. At least 1,000 times.
2: Yeah, and I like Torkelson. We play for the White Sox. Does everybody call him Adam Dunn? Mm. Anyway.
1: I loved Adam Dunn.
2: Is Scott Harris going to get the same? Is it fair to say that Scott Harris is going to be the same scrutiny that Avila was when Avila made the Verlander trade? Because all be told, the only thing we got for Verlander is Jake Rogers, which I love Jake Rogers, but come on.
0: Dave, I will tell you that this is a trade deadline that is unique in that we haven't had something like this before, even when they were shopping Verlander around, and we are going to talk about this for years. With this trade deadline coming up is going to be a fulcrum point for Scott Harris in his tenure, and we will discuss this trade deadline for years. I fully believe that we're living a moment in time right now.
2: Yeah, you can go back and make this thing. Yeah, we traded 250 wins for 10 wins in what, 85? Or not 87.
0: Oh, you're talking about.
2: Traded a decade. We traded a decade of dominance for 10 wins.
1: Yeah, but it got him into the playoffs
2: for
1: and gave him a
2: Alexander
1: chance.
0: And I've often cited that, Dave, as a trade deadline that'll get talked about in Detroit forever. And I think this one's going to be too, no matter what they do.
2: Right. So anyway, I just think that if we're going to be fair about it, that Scott Harris has to be held as accountable for this trade and what he gets, whether he gets rid of him or not, I don't care as long as it's a good deal. Okay, I don't care. If he keeps him, great. We got to make a run. If he doesn't, we better get a haul. Either way, what we get for him, it better equal what he's worth.
0: Well, in theory,
1: that's the thing, is that you're trying not to, okay, if we're going to hang on to him, you expect to make the playoffs, and if you don't, then fail.
0: It's a fail. It's a huge F.
1: And it's more than people would say. If you're going to hang on to it, it'll be more than just make the playoffs. You got to get to the ALCS.
0: Kind of got to make a run. I would agree with that. But I also look at the team as constructed, and that's why.

0: And if they do sell, I think it could mean some very exciting times. I will say this. If they do sell, and sell more than just scuba, like they really sell, I'm going to be so pissed if there's a work stoppage next year. I'm going to be so pissed.
1: You want to see the new toys.
0: I want to see the new toys immediately. And you have to think that there's a real probability that Clark and or Anderson will be here. Max Anderson, not Scott Anderson. We're counting on Scott Anderson being here.
1: Do you know something?
0: I know nothing. Larry in West Bloomfield. Hello, Larry.
2: Hey, gentlemen. Best show on the air. I appreciate and enjoy listening to every day.
0: Appreciate that, buddy.
2: All right, man. Listen, I got three quick questions maybe you can help me out with. One, has there been a three-time Cy Young Award winner in the last 20 years? Question number two, what effect does all the players have if there is a lockout, walkout, freeze out next year? Do they still get paid? And
0: first question, Justin Verlander's won three Cy Youngs.
2: Okay, so that's the only guy in the last 15, 20 years, correct?
0: I'm not sure if he's the only guy. He won it in 2011, he won it in 2019, and he won it in 2022.
2: Do you think Skubal has
1: Scherzer's done it twice as well?
0: Scherzer's done it three times?
1: Yeah.
0: Do I think Skubal what? I'm sorry, Larry.
2: But if you think Skubal has a chance to do that.
0: Yeah. Absolutely. He's got a chance. He's got a chance for sure.
2: Okay, now, instead of Boris going after the mega deal 6, 8, 10 years, would it behoove the Tigers to make make Skubal the highest paid pitcher in baseball with a 3-year, 4-year deal?
0: I don't think he'd ever take
2: it. He wants to be here.
0: I don't think
2: he's taking it.
1: He's not going to take a 3 or 4 year deal.
0: If you could convince him, Larry, that's fantastic. That's absolutely fantastic. Feels like a pipe dream.
1: Yeah. Clayton Kershaw won 3 Cy Youngs as well. So there's 3 pitchers.
0: How many did Randy Johnson win in a row? He was in the last 20 years. How many did he win in a row? Do you have them in front of you?
1: I'm going through this.
0: How many won total? The question wasn't in a row.
1: 1, 2, 3, 4. Five.
0: Dude, it was unbelievable. How about Clemens? We're getting outside 20 years. I'll stop.
1: A lot.
0: 248-539-9797. It's Carson Anderson, 97.1.
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8: Bravo to the Toledo Mudhens, the stadium, the setup, surrounding neighborhood. It's a good trip, and I got to do that again. I'd like to do it again this summer. Went last night. Unfortunately, Max Clark and Max Anderson didn't do much. But if you're a Tiger fan, you know basically their whole lineup. You really do.
9: A lot
8: do.
9: Of familiar names.
8: Yep. Gage Workman and Eduardo Valencia and Chase Young and Clark and Anderson. I mean, it's a who's who of guys that you've seen play here. Or that you know about that are going to play here. Bridge in Farmington Hills, you're next on 97.1. Hello, Bridge.
10: Hey, guys.
8: What's up?
10: Hey, on school, I say we have to trade him. I'd hate to lose him for nothing at the end of the year. We're not going to sign him for $400 million for 10 years. So if we get the only way I wouldn't trade him is somebody's offering you two of Jake Rogers for, for school.
8: Well,
10: but, then you keep him.
8: Yeah. Here's the deal, Bridge. Is there nothing they can do between now and the trade deadline that would make you reconsider that?
10: Well, right now, if the Padres offered you that as closer and three prospects, I'd do it right now.
8: If the Padres offered the closer for three prospects.
10: Plus, they're closer plus two or three good prospects.
8: Oh, you'd trade Scooble to the Padres for Mason Miller and prospects.
9: I don't think you'd get that straight up Scooble for Mason Miller.
8: Yeah, I'm not sure the Padres would do that.
10: Okay, if they did, I'm saying if you got a deal like that, something similar to that, a top-notch player and two or three good prospects, I would do that right now.
8: I just think if a team, including the Padres, if they're trading for Scooble, they're trying to win now. And if they're trying to win now, they need Mason Miller. Like, that would be a stunning development. That would make no sense from a Padre perspective.
9: No,
8: let's go for it and create a
9: pick
8: big
9: a different
8: giant
9: team,
8: hole in the back of our bullpen.
9: That doesn't make sense for them.
8: Hey, can we play the Buster 1 from last night?
9: That sounds
8: Buster
9: funny.
8: One. Buster only cut one. Okay, I don't know what Kang just said, but he said it into Gator's ear, and Gator burst out laughing on the air.
9: All he did was repeat what you said.
11: To chew it and do it.
8: Oh, God.
9: That's not what he said.
8: Let's play Buster only cut one from last night's game about Scott Harris's approach to the trade deadline.
12: So the scouting report on Scott Harris from other executives is that he will be objective. He will follow the numbers. He's not going to be the, just a charge of light brigade type executive where he's going to look at the numbers and they don't have a very good chance. He's going to try anyway. And let's face it, they're playing great since the beginning of June, 25-16, and because the Red Sox are playing so well, they're 5.5 games out of the wild card,
3: yep.
12: 7 out in the division. So they truly seem to be on the fence about what to do at this point.
8: First of all, I love the term, the Charge the Light Brigade. But if you are in favor of trading him, that should probably make you feel better that the scouting report around Major League Baseball is that Scott Harris isn't going to chase a fantasy. The team has to show him and authenticate this last month and a half of baseball in the next 10 games. And if they do that, he'll support them. But he's not going to chase a fantasy.
9: There's no reason for the Tigers to make up their mind today on July 23rd.
8: Nope.
9: There's just no point. I mean, there's 10 games before the deadline. A lot can happen in those 10 games. If they split those games, I think it's quite obvious that they're going to have to sell off pieces. You know, but if they continue on with their merry winning ways, then they're just getting, you would imagine, getting closer and closer.

0: people have pointed out that Cleveland and Chicago are still playing at a pretty good clip in this division, mm-hmm. and they haven't made up a ton of ground here. It's still 6.5 games, and that's worth noting. The wild card is it's going to be tough to get that because the third team in the wild card right now is Boston. Now, Boston has solidified that spot because of going on a 15-game winning streak.
1: Those are helpful.
0: Yeah, so I don't know if you're expecting them to continue playing at that clip, but things will settle down. The Tigers need to keep playing winning baseball. It doesn't have to be win 10 out of 11. They need to win, you know, 10 out of 15 games and keep doing that kind of pace, which is a lot to ask. But I feel like this team can do it because they've been playing this way for 2 months and because they were slightly better than 500 team back in April. May was bad. And May stings. May is a month that is forever left an impression in our minds. And we know that this team can revert and play bad baseball because we saw it last year in the second half of the season, too. But the next 10 games are going to tell Scott Harris what he needs to hear and what he needs to see. Is this team still playing at a good clip where it's worth going for it and hanging on to a tremendous bargaining chip, a trade chip that is Tarek Skubal?
2: 248-539-9797. Greg in a cell. Hello, Greg. Greg, are you there?
0: Doesn't sound like it.
2: Mark is next on 97.1. Hello, Mark.
3: Hey, how you guys doing? Listen to you all the time.
2: Thank you.
3: Hey, Tarek Skubal. I'm on the fence, but I'm thinking, I don't know, 8-10 years ago, Avila, when all those guys were traded, you know, Martinez and Verlander and everybody, and we got out of all of that, what, Jake Rogers maybe? So I don't think if that's our return, it's worth it. Just keep them. And my question for you.
2: Well, hold on. But Mark, nobody would argue to make a bad trade. Like, of course, if nobody would want to trade him for nothing. You're hoping that you're getting like the Padres got for James Shields. They got Fernando Tatis Jr., who was barely, I don't even know if he'd played professional baseball, but he had just been acquired by the White Sox. I think it was an international signing. But yeah, that's what you're hoping to do if you are selling.
3: Right. And my question for you gentlemen is, isn't there, I don't know what it's called, but if you lose a free agent, isn't there like a compensatory draft?
2: Yeah, you can get a pick after the first round if you're over the luxury tax threshold, which the Tigers are either close to or over. I'd have to go look again. It converts to a fourth round pick.
3: But I thought it was after the first and before the second. Didn't we get Dylan Dingler that way, I think?
2: No, Kevin McGonigal.
3: Okay, I'm thinking Dingler back like 4 or 5 years ago. Okay, I'll have to do a little more research. Anyway, as a homegrown guy, I would like to keep him, but, you know, Skubal wanting a 10-year contract at 40 per year or whatever is just, you know, a pitcher is too high maintenance, in my opinion, to warrant that kind of contract.
2: He hasn't helped himself with some of the things that he has said. Dingler was a second-round pick in the 2020 draft. I'll do the research for you. And, I had the story up earlier today about the Tigers and the compensatory pick because they're going to have to shed some salary to get under that tax threshold to make it a first-round pick if they lose Skubal.
0: Which they're not that far over, right? They're only
2: a couple million dollars, yeah.
0: So if you make a reasonable trade at the deadline, you'd think that you've got that taken care of. If you trade Skubal, you don't get the compensatory pick to begin with. But if you were to trade, say, Gleyber Torres, the remainder of his contract would be sufficient enough to take care of that tax.
2: Yeah, the Tigers are over the luxury tax threshold by a margin of $1.643 million, according to MLB trade rumors. That would lead to a small $329,000 tax bill for the Tigers, but because of being over that threshold, the Skubal compensation will be a fourth rounder instead of a first rounder. They could move some salary

0: You get them onto that. So, for what it's worth, 248-539-9797. I also want to point out here to the audience, I think probably some people are having some Scooble Talk fatigue, and including us. It's hard to show up here every day, though, and have multiple stories written about our guy.
1: not address it.
0: Additionally, it's if not the biggest story in baseball, it's in the top two or three stories in baseball. And this team has put us, the fan base, the GM, the owner, the clubhouse, nobody really knows. I mean, some people claim they know exactly what they do. They have really put themselves on the fence of what is the most logical thing to do here. And I guess it depends on how much you believe in your ability to project the prospect, which I can't sit here and, like, Fangraphs can tell us what the percent, mathematical percent chances a team with the Tigers profile is to make the playoffs, you know, considering their schedule and all that, and to make the World Series. They can give us a percent chance there. I would love to see a percent chance on prospects, top 10, top 20, top 100 prospects that turn into all-stars, for instance.
1: Well, I mean, yeah, that's, it's not high.
0: Because it's not high.
1: No, and it's not high.
0: So the people that want to trade for him, we're all playing different low percentage plays. Those that want to go for it, and if they justify it and they go for it, that's a low percentage play. And trading for prospects, also a low percentage play.
1: The more I think about this, with the element of the compensatory pick that turns into a fourth round pick if they're over the cap,
0: yeah,
1: the more I think this is why, another reason why they're going to trade him. Because if they keep him and you're going for it, you're going to be buying other assets. You're going to be buying bullpen arms. And how do you buy the bullpen arms? You give up prospects to do it. So you're not giving up guys that are on your roster to make that. So you're taking on even more salary. And then you're like, you better be able to do it. So I don't think this is a small thing. I think initially when we first heard this earlier today, I was like, hey, it's not that big. Now I'm starting to think it might be a bigger deal than we think it is.
0: Can't you get just late in the year, though, and figure out, okay, if you aren't going anywhere, you can just cut some guys, get DFA them, and get under that cap?
1: If you DFA them, there's still, I think it still counts against your cap because you got to pay them.
0: I'm going to have to read this whole, there's a long story in MLB trade rumors about this, but Carson Anderson, 97.1. 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
3: The scheduling didn't do them any favors, and now the schedule actually works in their favor. And part of that is because of... it's where it slots in. And now it's after the majors, but it's before the playoffs. It makes sense for it to have a chance to be successful now.
4: I don't care about any of that.
3: Oh, okay. Sorry.
4: You and your facts and your reasoning.
3: Look, I wish it was still around. I think it's good for Detroit.
4: Well, next weekend.
3: The impact that it has on the community is actually substantial. Mm-hmm. All the charity work that they've done, they do a fantastic job of promoting everything that they've done. And it's all goodwill. And to see that this is probably the last one, it sucks. And I don't know what the PGA is thinking with their plan moving forward with having the haves and the have-nots in terms of tournaments, where some tournaments will feature the top, whatever it is, 60 golfers, and the other tournaments will feature 61 through 150 or whatever it is. It doesn't make any sense.
4: Seems kind of weird.
3: Yeah. Because it just tells you right off the bat, oh, well, this is one of the bad tournaments. I'm not going to go see this. Why would
4: the crap tournaments? Are you going to call them crap tournaments?
3: I might have to. There might be crap tournaments.
5: Call it, Gator. You call it like you see them.
3: I mean, if you're not going to have a top 75 golfer in a tournament, what is it?
4: It's the Corn Ferry Tour.
5: It's Dayton.
3: It's right. I'm going to have all the PGA events that feature that second tier of players. It'll just play them all in Ohio.
4: Let's get back to the people. Jeff in Clarkston. Hi, Jeff.
6: Hey there. Thanks for taking my call.
3: Sure.
6: So, just a couple of quick points. In my opinion, Tarek Skubal is selfish. He's asking, don't trade me. Let me stick around. But guess what? Once next year comes around, he's not willing to sign here for less money. It's like roulette. We're going to put everything on now. What do we got? 5% chance of winning the World Series. My second point, he's just going to be like another Angels Ohtani. We're going to get nothing for him, and he's just going to walk away. The Angels, if they would have traded Ohtani, their farm system at a minimum would have been better. If not, the team would have been better, the Angels themselves. So I just feel like he needs to go. He should have been gone last year, because now he's just a rental, and we won't get as much for him. Thanks, guys.
4: John on a sell, you're next. Hi, John.
7: Hey. I just got a question. In the evaluation of your players, that let's say at the end of the season, does the medical staff do MRIs and things like that on all the pitchers? Because these guys are throwing 97, 100 miles an hour. You see a lot of people just falling by the wayside getting Tommy John. And is there a process where our medical staff missed it? We should have known about this.
4: Do players have physicals and MRIs done as part of their exit interviews? I have never heard that they do.
7: I mean, it's silly because they're assets, you know, that it's their investments of the team. You got a medical staff, you got all the resources, and you think, well, let's check guys out. How do they do at the end of the year and before they check out? And then maybe when they check in too, because who knows what they do during their off season.
3: I don't know. I don't think it's an awful idea, you know, in a postseason, you know, just kind of check up physical.
4: That call is in reference to the story that broke yesterday that Skubal knew something didn't feel right in his elbow back in January, and he didn't do the MRI then. And it's a real frustrating reality because it sounds like he could have got it done in the off season. He gave his reason why. And then said maybe subconsciously it had something to do with his contract being up. But I really, truly hope it was nothing but 100% subconscious. But it sounds selfish. It sounds as though you really don't care about the organization. You just care about the contract. And you're hiding something to get the biggest possible contract is what it sounded like. And I'm trying to give him the benefit.

0: benefit of the doubt, but I feel like I'm doing way too much heavy lifting to do exactly that. So I don't blame people for being mad about it. And the caller was referencing, why don't they know that there was something wrong with the elbow? The thing that just blows my mind, if you thought something was wrong, you can totally do a off-the-radar clandestine MRI somewhere.
1: Well, you would think.
0: Nate in Myrtle Beach. Hello, Nate.
2: Hey. Hi, gentlemen. How are you guys doing today? How's the air up there? You all right?
0: It's better. Yes. Thank you for asking.
2: It's better. All right. Good to hear the tariffs are working. All right. I got a quick question. Has we ever had a time in Detroit sports that I can remember, I'm 46, that we've had at least one major player, one major cog on each team, either as a free agent, coming back, not coming back, or just a quagmire? Because we've got, obviously, Scooble for the Tigers. We've got Larkin for the Wings. We've got JD for the Pistons. And, I mean, the Lions secondary is the Lions secondary. So I was trying to think of it on the way here to work, and I couldn't for the life of me think of another time where we've had to deal with this in every major sport.
0: It's a good question. It would take a lot of research to go back and to remember exactly what was going on. It's a very strange time in that the saga. These are all sagas. The Larkin saga, the Duren saga, and the Scooble saga.
1: I think you'd have to go back and find, like, look at the year that Stafford asked out when he got the trade.
0: Was there something else going on? Yeah.
1: That's the equivalent. Stafford is the equivalent to Dylan Larkin.
2: But even when Stafford was coming out, we didn't have Tigers drama. We didn't have Pistons drama.
1: I don't know.
2: Drama.
1: I mean, you have to go back and do it. But the other thing was, we didn't know that Stafford wanted out until he was traded.
0: Yeah, and that's the weird thing, is that that stayed under the radar. And in the case of Larkin, I don't know if the Larkin thing was supposed to stay under the radar. How did that get out is a valid question. Usually it's agents. Now, it could have been another GM. I don't suspect it was the Red Wings organization themselves. It's irrelevant. No, we got a lot of drama going on, Nate. To answer your question, there is a lot of drama going on. And, you know, at least this Tiger team has made this more interesting. Now, some people, I know many of you out there, just wish they'd collapse so they could move on and come back in 2028 when there's no baseball next year. We looked it up. There is minor league baseball, right, when there's a work stoppage?
1: I don't think so.
0: No?
1: I could be wrong on that.
0: Let's see. Would there...
1: I'm getting it confused with... I'm getting that confused with the COVID situation.
0: MLB is in a work stoppage. Hold on. Let's see what Google says. Yes, the minor league season will continue during an MLB work stoppage. So if they load up on prospects, you know what we'll be doing, Gator? Breaking down the Mud Hens.
1: There it is.
0: All next summer. Rico Beard has made his way in studio. Hello, sir.
3: Hey, guys. How are you?
0: Good. How are you?
3: I'm hanging with the birthday boy, Evan. So.
0: Oh, it's his birthday today?
1: Yeah. No, it's
0: not. Happy birthday to our guy, Evan Jenkins. Man, he's the man back there. He runs the video, runs a website. Critical part of the station.
3: So, yeah, we were going through looking at different things happening at Comic-Con. So, Evan is my Comic-Con buddy. So, yeah. I always know I can call him up and he'll meet me out there.
1: Is there someone in particular you're looking forward to meeting or seeing?
3: Oh, no, this is San Diego Comic-Con. This is one where...
1: If you were to go?
3: It's where, like, the main real characters
1: right. What's the holy grail for you? If you had a chance to meet somebody.
3: Oh, you know, I like to, you know, Robert Downey Jr.
1: Okay.
3: You know, Chris Hemsworth. Oh, yeah.
1: Get the Avengers.
3: Gotcha. Yeah. So that'd be kind of cool.
0: Gotcha. What do you got planned coming up next?
3: We got something different planned today. So I'll leave it at that. There's your car sheet.
0: That's quite a tease.
1: Very vague.
0: All right. That is straight ahead. Thanks for listening, everybody.
3: We'll be respectful.
0: Good. Stay safe, too. Treat each other with respect. 97.1.
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0: understand how the editor, if said outlet even employs an editor, allowed this. And I just said, F it. I don't even care. I'm going to just lead with this because I feel like I need a different planet because I no longer want to reside on this one. Can I do something we rarely do, brother? I'm going to read something to you. I'm going to read you a bedtime story.
1: Okay.
0: I'm going to put you to sleep. You ready?
1: Okay.
0: So there's been a lot going on. And before you turn the channel, believe me, we're not going to do a deep dive on this. This is just the subject matter caught my eye. The headline caught my eye. And they got me. They did. They engagement farmed and they got me.
1: Clickbait.
0: Mm-hmm. This comes by way of USA Today, which really isn't a thing anymore. It's just a website. And somebody who I'm just going to say has low intellect, Nancy Armore, who more like Nancy, no more. You should not work in this industry. You're terrible. Indiana Fever All-Star Caitlin Clark and her enablers must take the rest of us for idiots. Oh, boy, that's spicy. Okay.
1: Jumping right into the deep end. All right.
0: The fouls they claim occurred, the contusion she said she suffered, the technicals that aren't deserved. Clark doesn't suddenly become invisible when she's involved in a physical play. So we could see what actually happened, which is that Clark is flopping and her histrionics while doing so are putting other people in danger. Interesting. I've never heard anyone say that about SGA. You know, histrionics, flopping. Who are you putting in danger? You know what? We should keep reading. Now, before you start howling and going on about eyeballs Clark has brought to the WNBA women's basketball, I'm not a Clark hater. Oh, I know what's coming here.
1: I'm not racist, but.
0: But she can be an electrifying player. Her Player of the Week honor is richly deserved. She's been a gateway drug to women's sports fandom for millions. And I'm like, okay, but wait a minute. Where's the but?
1: But.
0: Here it is. That, however, doesn't entitle her to a free pass.
1: No. That, however, does not entitle her to a free pass.
0: And she talks about she tried to sell a foul on somebody I've never heard of named Chelsea Gray, how she's raged over non-calls. Basically, no different than what we've seen in dozens of WNBA games. You go, okay, NBA games for that matter. Yet Clark collapsed to the ground as if she'd been hit in the stomach with a battering ram, yelled at the refs, demanded a foul. They reviewed it, saw what everyone else had. There was no foul. You're going, This seems all weird, right? Is this what this article's really about? As you and I like to say, it was not. 3 days later against, apparently there's a team named the Golden State Valkyries.
1: Oh, yeah.
0: Clark said she got kneed in the quad. The writer basically says it was minimal contact. And I'm at this point, while you're scrolling between massive ads for like ice makers and different things.
1: You got that too.
0: Okay. Oh, Maron. I mean, basically, Clark's the only athlete, not the only athlete to do it. We just finished a World Cup. She cites James Harden. But just as Clark flops don't occur behind closed doors, they don't occur in a vacuum. Oh, okay. Now we're going to get to it. All right. Hold on. Let me lean up in my Barca lounge.
1: How about we take this to a whole nother level?
0: Oh, baby. It seems there is a white nationalist faction to Clark's fandom that is deeply, deeply problematic. Well, that escalated quickly because the WNBA is made up of predominantly black women, many of them queer. When Clark claims fouls that don't exist and she goes on a profanity-laced tirade, those racists see her as a white woman in need of saving and takes matters into their own hands. What in the H-E-double-L hell are you talking about, Nancy? We shall continue. After Phoenix Mercury forward Alyssa Thomas was charged with a flagrant 2, she said she received death threats and online abuse. You mean like every athlete, whether man or woman, who plays high-profile sports, who engages on social media?
1: Keep reading.
0: My bad. Gray posted one of the messages, which is also a pretty dumb thing to do, where a man called her a racial slur. After fans identified the man, he was fired by his employer.
1: Hope it was worth it.
0: Enough is kind of enough. These messages are not the first of its kind. There's other stuff, too. I got fed up with it. Okay, fair play. The WNBA and WNBPA met Tuesday to discuss player safety as the stakes escalate. The players rightly are concerned about online threats. It shouldn't need reminding this country has an awful history of black people being harmed, even killed.

0: In the name of defending white women.
1: Uh-oh.
0: Oh, Nancy. Oh, Nancy. This is the line that really I went, how on God's green earth did we get here? The irony of the WNBA's All-Star Game is it's happening this weekend in Chicago, the hometown of Emmett Till. Wait, what? Who became an icon of the civil rights movement after his tragic murder. The local art gallery is currently hosting an exhibit imagining his life if he hadn't been lynched. While it's incumbent on the WNBA to do more to protect its players, there should be an expectation on Clark to recognize the broader implications of her actions. Heh.
2: Okay, here's the thing. I apologize, Mike.
0: Oh, my God.
2: And David and Corbin. When you originally sent me this, I read it and I thought you were like, okay, Mike, you're just on one. Kind of like Wojo at 1 o'clock in the morning, just firing off random tweets. All right, Mike, you're just on one right now. But after doing a deeper dive, you were like, no. I was serious. This is the dumbest article I've ever written. So I read in my, so I'm reading, I'm like, how are you making these things together?
0: You invoked Emmett Till in an article about a player getting into it with a ref or drawing fouls. You are equating Caitlin Clark drawing fouls to endangering black athletes. You probably need to go to bed, wake up tomorrow, write a different column. This is amongst the dumbest things I've ever heard. And I'm exhausted. I have to admit this to you. Yeah, here, 45-year-old white guy here. I'm exhausted because this actually takes away credibility in issues where race is actually present. This cheapens the discussion of race. This is idiotic. And where is an editor to go, Nance, try again? This is bar none the dumbest thing I've read this year.
2: I would say more so make this make sense to me.
0: What, Emmett Till?
2: No. Yeah, why are we going from here to here? Okay, if you want to do the article on flopping, okay, that's good. We see that, but we see that in all sports. If you want to make the article about how most of the league just doesn't like her, fair enough. That's actually news. I get that. But, yeah, when you the last part, the last third of that article is like, wait, how did we get here?
0: Because I truly believe if you go to the fringes of both political parties, you enter derangement. So we have a deranged society. Like, why don't we just see it for what it is? The league doesn't like her because she's white and straight, and they're jealous of her. All while the fact they'd all be riding bicycles to work if it wasn't for her. This would be the equivalent of white players hating Michael Jordan or white players hating Magic Johnson on his inset with the NBA. This is your cash cow. This is why you stay at a hotel and not a motel.
2: I got a better example for that, Mike. It's Tiger Woods crashing golf.
0: Amen.
2: In the PGA.
0: There you go.
2: And all of a sudden, everybody wanted to see Tiger. Everybody wanted to see the red shirt on Sunday. And the other golfers were like, but we've been here for a while. Yeah, I know.
0: Yeah, no one cares.
2: But I want to watch Tiger Woods, who...
0: Sorry to Fuzzy Zeller, nobody cares about you.
2: Right. It was Tiger Woods who... he was a different color than most of the players on the PGA.
0: I've heard that.
2: Yes. And because of him, they got richer contracts. You got bigger cribs. You were able to buy more cars. You were able to live a lot better lifestyle over somebody that you really didn't care about. And I would have simply said, hey, if you don't like the attention that Tiger is getting, go beat him.
0: Yeah, and here's the problem I have with this article. She gets right to the line of saying what it's really about, and then she doesn't have the conviction to do it. She cheaped out, brought up Emmett Till, and lost the plot. You mentioned the league is primarily made up of black women, and you said a majority of which or many of which are queer. Okay, then why don't you just say it out loud, Nance? Like, call it what it is. I mean, the WNBA has to be the dumbest league on the planet, including this idiot commissioner. Look, the product is crap, and I'm not one of these people who wants to watch it, but Caitlin Clark's the only reason that you have a fighting chance to, like, maybe actually turn a profit someday, considering you've been subsidized completely by the NBA for 26 years and counting.
2: Right.
0: But for God's sakes, man, the idea that her drawing fouls or arguing with a ref

0: is endangering black player. What, dude, I know. I avoid stupidity. I try like hell. Between this and Emmanuel Acho today, I just wanted to take the day off. The amount of raw stupidity that is thrown in your face out of the stupid cannon on a Thursday.
1: Yeah.
0: Dude.
1: It's funny. I had this conversation pre-show, but yes, it's Tiger Woods and the PGA. Golf was around many, many decades before him. The WNBA has been around many decades, but she's drawing attention. She's drawing eyeballs. She's making people actually want to stop.
0: Their five most watched games this year all feature her. If you don't like it, tell your therapist.
1: But see, it's okay. She's not disrespecting the past. She's not sitting there saying, oh, the Detroit Shock couldn't check me. Now, Cheryl Swoops, who is she? She's not doing any of that. She's just going out there. She's playing. And people want to see her from her days at Iowa.
0: And she's out there getting destroyed on a nightly basis. I mean, it's idiocy. So, look, David, you have a comment. You can feel free. Dude, you know me. I just generally, I don't know why, I just feel like there's been extra stupid this week. And I read this, and I was sitting by myself reading this, and I went, you got to be effing kidding me, out loud. Like I was a crazy old person. I went, are you Emmett Till?
1: See, I
0: and an art gallery. What?
1: See, I thought this was return for those political ads I sent you. So I thought you were firing this back to me.
0: Crazy. They made that one on the station sound like a birthday party. Right. Oh, my God. No, feel free, David.
2: See, here's this thing. And Nancy has since gone on social media and issued a statement saying I made an artful comparison with the murder of Emmett Till. And then she later on says, however, the point stands. So this statement doesn't even mean anything to me because now you're sitting here saying it stands. You should have never brought up Emmett Till in anything here. But everything that goes on with Caitlin Clark is the reason why I can't watch the WNBA anymore. Because if I wanted to even just debate with someone if she deserves to be the face or if she's a great player, it becomes a race topic. And I don't want to do that anymore. And I just stop watching now because I don't want to do it. I'm done with it. I don't need this crap.
1: Right. And David, it's just like, Nancy, these don't have this one to do with the other. Emmett Till was lynched because he was wrongly accused of whistling at a white woman who on her deathbed confessed and said, yeah, made that up. Sorry about that.
0: Yeah, but did you see Caitlin Clark try to get that technical?
1: Right. These two things are so not equal.
0: Dude, I just feel, and I know I'm closer to it because we're in this line of work. I just feel like it is, like even, like the other day, you know, Ryan Clark gets let go. He should have been fired 2 years ago. Ryan Clark was low talent. He had one card to play, and he routinely made everything about race. Dude, you're on NFL Live, okay?
1: I thought it was selling the brooches.
0: Well, yeah, sell some brooches on QVC. The point is, then you get Emmanuel Acho coming out being like, Ryan Clark built NFL Live. Cutscene. He did not. The ratings were twice as high when Trey Wingo hosted. Like, does anyone do anything? Like, I just feel like we're in this blast furnace of idiocy. Holy hell, man. All right, sorry.
1: Whoever screams the loudest wins.
0: We could take some texts, do whatever. I just had to get that off my chest because I read that and I go, I thought of you because you're always like, Mike, we're at the bottom of the chili pot. And I'm like, oh, my God. I'm telling you.
1: When you sent that, I was like, okay, this is in response to the stuff that I sent him. Fair. We're even now. But, wow. Okay, let me reread this.
0: Yeah.
1: Okay, wow. That does. So there was a foul and she got knocked to the floor and you could say it was flopping.
0: Emmett Till.
1: She did get up, right? And
0: Emmett
1: keep
0: Till.
1: Playing. Emmett Till.
0: Till. Emmett.
1: Yeah. Last I checked,
0: Art
1: Emmett
0: Gallery.
1: Till, he did not get up.
0: I think that's a great place to stop. David, 97.1. All right, baseball fans, it's simple. 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

0: After avoiding debates for months, John James just made it clear why. When questioned by Perry Johnson about his support for the reviled Killswitch mandate and being funded by data center developers, John James strangely replied,
1: "I know when you were born, black people could still be bought and sold in this country, but no one owns me."
2: Huh?
0: John James went right to the Democrat strategy of playing the race card. John James is no conservative. 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Terrifying thought. 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
10: All right, David, give me a couple of texts, and Enrico's got an interesting update on the Pistons from rival executives. I think it's worth a segment or two. But, David, the text messages, and we'll move on from the wrought stupidity we started with.
11: From Connor texting in, says, "This can't be a real article. What the hell am I listening to?"
10: It's real.
11: Does she also write columns for The Onion? This is amazing.
10: It's just where we're at, man.
11: Max in Bath, Michigan says, "Mike, you can't be too surprised by this. People thought you were racist because you didn't want to pay JMO. People are truly dumb."
10: Well, but see, this is also the separation between a place that isn't real, social media, and then the outside world. The only place having a race war right now is when people are, as the kids say, doom-scrolling their phone. I'm so tired of talking about race. Race doesn't even enter the equation of sports in 99.9% of topics. It is people falsely injecting rage for engagement. I can't stand anymore. It doesn't even... I don't care. Holy hell. But then... I'll stop. Just continue.
12: No, but the funny thing is, as I said in the commercial break, she didn't let the main thing be the main thing. If you want to do an article based off of, okay, she flops and there's a lot of calls, that's one thing. This article, it's sublime. It skipped a step and just became like, wait, how do we get here? Like, okay, nobody is dying. So let's not, compare it to somebody who actually died.

0: Let's not do that.
1: Nance was at the laptop going, God, all right, I need a famous black person who died from Chicago. Got it, Emmett Till.
0: There was a lot of different flavors.
1: Oh, you gotta be kidding me.
0: And you picked the wrong one.
1: Okay.
0: Put it like that.
1: David, go ahead.
0: But I still laugh. Harkin, so
1: Harkin.
0: Like, we had people who got upset when I wore that Mike Was Right hat. And I had people, I saw you were wearing a red hat, and I had, like, did you read it? Oh. Yeah, it was a joke. I saw the red hat, man. I thought, we need to have an intervention for you. Like, not really. It was a joke.
1: Carry on, Dan.
2: Quote, unquote, someone texts in and says, he did not get up, completely ruined my workout as I bust out laughing. The timing of the jokes is what does it for me, fellas. I love it.
1: I'd like to say Rico made that joke. I did not.
2: Rage bait article. Try not to give it credence because that's how it gets clicks.
1: I know, and I owe you an apology. I do a good job of not letting most of it get on my nerves, but boy, howdy, this one did.
2: Every time I think the bar can't get lower, someone says, hold my beer. I'm tired of all of this.

0: team or reality. And those two narratives can never have real conversations. It's wild to me.
1: There's no left or right when it comes to sports, Mike, but there's fans and fandom, and it's tribalism, and it's my team versus your team, and everything my team does is great, and even we don't do things great, well, your team did it worse than we did. So there's that.
0: And Dave,
2: this text comes in. Wait, Rico and David are black? Wow. And Mike's Italian? I'm done with this show now. Someone said, he continues to say, yeah, that sounds stupid, doesn't it, people? Judge by people's actions, not by the color of their skin.
0: Because I'm convinced the only place these race wars are taking place is this online rage furnace. It's just not in the discourse of what we do here. But yet anything in sports right now, and you see these aggregator sites showing you these articles and showing you the responses, or this is what fans were saying, and they're clipping social media, and you're like, how do you people exist? Is this really what you're doing with your day?
1: About 10% of the people, Mike, who live on social media, yes, this is what they do. They wake up just to be angry and see who could tick me off before my morning cup of coffee. There are people out there like that. I simply always say, or you could just not read it. Yeah, but I have to. Actually, you don't. But yeah, she could have cut this article before she got to the bottom third. And okay, this is a different spin on the whole, you know, the league hates Caitlin Clark. And does Caitlin Clark hate the league? I get that. Like I said, I equate that to the whole Tiger Woods and the PGA Tour. But then she just skipped a step and went crazy. Now, you mentioned the whole Acho and Trey Wingo. See, that was actually funny. I like Trey Wingo's response to Emmanuel Acho saying, well, he built this. And it was like, wait, let me give you some receipts, son. Here's some actual data. Here's some facts. He did not. Yeah. Yeah. When I was hosting the show, we had better numbers, is what he really was saying.
0: I can't. You want to get to this Pistons thing next?
1: We could do that.
0: I think the people deserve something a little bit better. We've got thoughts and a little potpourri about the Pistons offseason and this Jalen Duren, I hesitate to call it a saga. I think it's some interesting conversation. We're going to get to it next, okay? 97.1.
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4: All right, hit the button. Let's see what we can do for you here.
5: College football here. So yesterday we had a discussion on dark horses for the national title. What I want to do here is teams that can possibly make the playoffs. The first teams that can make the 12-team playoff. There are teams that have been in the playoff, but can they make this format? Let's start with Iowa.
4: No.
5: Iowa is, yes, replacing their offensive line, but they seem to always be around. And what else do you have in the Big Ten?
4: Can't score in a whorehouse. Not interested.
6: Nope.
4: Just no. Rico, please. You're our resident Big Ten slap.
6: No, I'm trying to pull up Iowa's schedule to see if they have a difficult schedule or not. But for Iowa, David, no, I always think just 8-4, 9-3, which I don't think will be good enough to make the playoffs. They're at Michigan, Ohio State, at what? Nope. No.
4: It's an absurd question.
6: No, they start off, they got the against Iowa State for their second game. But yeah, then they got at Michigan, Ohio State, followed by at Washington. That little three-game stretch right there should probably knock them out of any playoff contention.
5: Next team on the list would be the Houston Cougars. They are returning, it feels like, 15-year quarterback Connor Wiegman.
4: Yeah.
5: The Big 12, though, what do they actually have?
4: Not a lot. And look, I mean, at this point, it's always what Rico says. Oh, but he was a five-star. Dude, that was like a decade ago.
5: Thank you.
4: Always injured. He makes some insanely bad reads. But they have some of the better NIL available of the blue blood, non-brand names. Good home field advantage. You're returning arguably the most experienced quarterback in the conference. Without looking at their schedule, I'd say yes. Why? Because the Big 12 is so wide open.
6: I'm looking at their schedule, Mike. They start off with Oregon State, then they have Southern, at Texas Tech, at Georgia Southern, UCF, at Kansas State, Oklahoma State at home, at Utah.
4: Right. But what are they? New coach, new system. And as far as Tech, before people say they got no shot, who's playing quarterback for Tech? He spent $6 million on a kid who put himself at the Betty Ford.
6: Yeah. I think that they can, because then they finish off Cincinnati at home, at Colorado, who I don't believe in, at West Virginia, and then Baylor. So
4: I won't rule it out. David could have mentioned a number of teams in the Big 12. Big 12 is wide open.
5: Well, let's mention a couple other teams there, and let's mention Utah and Arizona.
4: I'll say yes to Arizona because of Fafita.
5: Yes.
4: I mean, you just have that type of quarterback, that experience, that explosiveness. Utah, I can't. New coach, new system. You know, Whittingham bought the best players he could and brought them over. I'm just going to say no to it.
6: Yeah. Same here. Arizona, yes. Utah, no.
5: Yeah, it's tough for Utah when you have what you have, and they have BYU on their schedule.
4: TCU the Holy War. Schedule. Get it right.
5: Those are supposed to be the tough teams in that conference.
6: Well, so. Arizona had us, too. They're at BYU in week two. So that'll let you know exactly how good Arizona is. You win that game, and I think the rest is kind of downhill after that.
4: Better than November, where it's like 20 degrees. Correct. And, rain. Yeah.
6: Right, you get the scenic view.
5: But based on everything that you see in the Big 12 with Tech and their quarterback situation, new coach in Utah, all this stuff, that's a wide-open conference.
4: It's fun.
5: Yeah.
4: I know it's not what it should be. I know Nebraska and Oklahoma and Texas aren't there anymore.

0: or Missouri, or, you know, the way it's supposed to be, but it's fun.
1: I laugh because you know what I often say the Big 12 is, Mike, and you may agree with me, but if you took Ohio State and Oregon and Michigan out of the Big 10 and just said, you guys, go ahead, finish up the table scraps, that's the Big 12.
2: Pretty much.
0: Yes.
3: So let's move over to a team in
0: the Kibbles and bits.
3: In the ACC, they received a transfer quarterback from Ohio State who was not playing there, but Lincoln Keenholz is now their quarterback there at Louisville. What are the chances that they can come out of the ACC? I mean, they do have a tough matchup to start the year, so we'll know who they are.
1: Yep.
3: They face Ole Miss September 6th.
1: Yeah, that's Sunday night at 7:30. We'll know exactly if they're any good or not. But, David, after that, I look at Louisville. They run a system. Rahm's going to try to make this team competitive. He saw something in this quarterback. I'll lean on him because he's a little bit of a quarterback whisperer. He knows what he's doing.
0: They got Isaac Brown back. Superstar running back who got dinged up last year. When he played, they were great. When he didn't, they were ass. If they got him back, I'd give him a crack. That's one of the five best backs in America. I think it's Isaac Brown.
3: Yeah, it looks like he is back. Yes.
0: All right, then I'll say yes to it. I mean, that kid is...
3: It gives him a shot, right?
0: That kid's legit.
1: And here's the thing. This is one of those... They could actually lose their first game and still make the playoffs. Because then they... Villanova, SMU, Wake Forest, NC State, Florida State, Syracuse, Stanford, Georgia Tech, North Carolina, Pitt, Kentucky.
3: So let's move over to a team, a local team. Don't understand how they're on this list, and I just don't see it with the offensive play and the quarterback play, but Michigan.
0: David, I know you're a passionate Michigan fan, and now you're in this phase of, like, hating your own team.
3: I just don't trust the quarterback.
0: Okay, but can we allow Bryce Underwood to get better? You know, this is the inverse of what this town does, where only our players get better and out-of-towners don't. Look, I thought Bryce Underwood was largely a disaster last year. I also didn't believe he ever should have been asked to play. I didn't think it was fair to him. Let me at least see him against Oklahoma in week two before I say they have no shot. I think their schedule is going to be tough. Mm-hmm. And I do look at the top of the Big Ten as much as I crack the conference. The top of the Big Ten is very good. I lean no. But if Underwood takes this seismic move forward, and they are a brand name, I could see three-loss Michigan getting in, okay?
1: It would be three losses would mean that you have to beat either Oklahoma, Indiana, or at Oregon and at Ohio State. You got to win one of those games.
0: Sure, and that's what I said. And, right. Let me see week two. So I'm not going to write them off yet. I'll say yes until I'm given a reason to say no.
3: All right, you're fairer than I am.
0: Well, David, no, Sparty.
1: No. David, I would say week two is going to set the bar, but when you come out and say you're going to be the best Wolverine ever.
0: He was taken out of context.
1: No, because they asked him to clean it up, and he said, no, let me double down on that. So he was doubly taken out of context.
0: That was AI slop.
1: Okay.
0: Go Blue.
1: Yeah. That, and I look at the game against Indiana. It's going to be at the Big House. That's going to tell me a lot because that's the new measuring stick in the Big Ten. What can you do at home against them?
3: Yeah, let's move over to another Big Ten team, and I think it's make it or break it. USC.
0: Oh, I've had enough.
3: Yeah.
0: This is my Tarek Skubal of college football. I can't take any more with Lincoln Riley and USC. Wake me up after the deadline. I can't do anymore. Eternally soft, eternally bad late in games. I just, bleeper, get off the potty. I'm going to say no.
1: David, I'm going to say yes, because if you can't, no. This is like the Buffalo Bills last year. If you can't win it this year, you have to be fired. You start off San Jose State, Fresno State, Louisiana, Raging Cajuns, at Rutgers. Now you get a real game. Oregon, but you got to play that at the Coliseum.
3: That's at home.
1: Right. You got the Huskies at the Coliseum. You go to Beaver Stadium for Penn State at Wisconsin. You get Ohio State at the crib. You go to Indiana, Maryland, and then you finish off with UCLA. If you don't do it now,
0: you will never.
1: The UCLA game, hey, Lincoln, we're going to fire you before Thanksgiving. You can just stay at home.
0: You could actually reenact the Lane Kiffin tarmac firing. Or was that?

0: or was that Sarkisian at USC? I can't keep them straight.
1: No, it was Lane got fired on the tarmac.
0: Cool.
1: Yes.
0: I'm out. I can't do it anymore.
2: Well, finally, let's lean in with Lane Kiffin then. LSU Tigers.
0: Nope. Not in year one. System's not going to be implemented that fast. Sam Levitt, I like him. I don't love him the way some people do. And it's just, it's too much too soon. I'm not saying they'll be bad, but making the playoffs, SEC, no. Can't do that.
1: Let me check out their schedule quick. No, I want to see. But yeah, normally LSU is all about disappointment.
0: Isn't it week two they're going to Oxford?
2: Yeah, I believe so.
0: You're going to need a Pope Mobile for that deal.
1: Yeah, that's the game that everybody wants.
2: Week three.
1: Yeah, week three. Then they follow that up with Texas A&M and Kentucky. They got Alabama. No Georgia.
2: Both Alabama and Texas are at home.
1: At Tennessee.
0: Bro, notice this isn't the Big Ten. Look at that schedule. Man, there ain't no breaks.
1: That's at least four losses on the schedule. So, no. I say no.
2: I think you're right about that. That is your College Football Blitz 97.1.
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0: right, so as promised, Rico has, and I believe this is by way of The Athletic, just some interesting feedback from rival executives. If you don't care what they say about your team, that's cool. But you know, man, this show is not a fan of the Pistons all season.
1: Yeah.
0: Nor are we a fan of this Durin thing. So, Rico, take it away.
2: No, Athletic article written by Fred Katz, and it breaks down Durin and the Pistons' relationships. As a matter of fact, a quote is, both Durin and the Pistons need each other. More than likely, they will have to come to a compromise. One exec believes that he has discovering a fitting one. But they went and they talked to 13 different front offices, asking them what is a fair contract for Durin. Anonymity was granted so they could feel free to speak freely. No names.
0: I wish the names were on it.
2: Okay.
0: Yeah, this guy sucks, Brad Stevens says.
2: No, but they've also they came up with different deals, Mike, and ranging from, okay, well, you're going to probably have to pay this man to, no, I'm probably going to pay him slightly more than what Walker Kessler got for the Lakers, because that seems to be the new measuring stick for Durin. But the executives all stated, hey, we saw what he did in the playoffs. He did a lot in the regular season, and in the playoffs, pretty much non-existent. Here's another quote from one of the executives. While Detroit might look like they have most of the leverage, given that there's no cap space teams out there, they are royally effed if he takes this qualifying offer and walks next year.
0: All right. The problem by saying that is, that's like saying Corbin is really going to have a bad day if he steps in front of a car because he's eating a burrito. You're creating this niche moment. Like, the idea of Durin accepting a $9.5 million qualifying offer and leaving, let's just for the sake of argument, leaving $100 million on the table. Let's say the Pistons are really putting the screws to him. Mm-hmm. I still view that as a 1 in 100 situation. Now, the Pistons could be effed.
2: Right.
0: But the player would have to take one of the biggest risks in all of sports. I just have a hard time believing that's on the table either. Right. If he did that, that would tell you how much he hates it here.
2: Because mm-hmm. they're saying, yeah, fine. I'm going to bet on myself. I'll take this qualifying offer, and then I'm walking next year.
0: Right.
2: And the Pistons will have no legs to stand on. Six other responses suggested four-year contracts, three deemed $140 million fair. One was for $135, one was for $130, and the smallest hypothetical deal in both total money and average AAV was $120 million over 4 years.
0: So nobody reached a five-year, $150 million deal?
2: I think one GM had $157.
0: Okay, so that's really interesting because remember, the most he could have gotten on the open market was what, $177?
2: Mm-hmm. And so they're now saying that's probably not going to happen.
0: Yeah. None of this is surprising for you and I. I think the most surprising thing is we're sitting here on July 23rd. You have no marketplace. There is no cap space that teams can roll you into. And yet you can't come to an agreement with the team.
2: Right.
0: And look, I'll cape up for the Pistons briefly here. I don't think they're offering him beef stews money. Like, I don't think they hit him at, you know, 3 for $45. I would be stunned if they're not offering, you know, right around $25 million a pop.
2: Sounds like for the Pistons.

0: They were willing to go 4 years, $177 million for Austin Reeves. So that's kind of the floor for him.
1: Well, you're not Austin Reeves.
0: Understand. But now that he signed, we all we got.
1: Right. I'm really interested. But no, I'm not going to sell panic, and I'm not going to – I just don't think the – if the qualifying offer is on the table, then the Pistons, A – first of all, Durin, A – is getting terrible advice and has no interest in winning basketball games and being here. But the other side of it would be the Pistons would have gravely miscalculated the player's desire to earn his free agency and or leave.
0: Yeah.
1: And I just am not going to do that, right? Like, I can't believe the Pistons would misread it that bad. I'm still Team Pistons on this one.
0: See, I think the Pistons have drawn the line in the sand, and they are just waiting for Jalen to show up to the facilities and say, all right, fine, I'll take the deal. Because I don't think there is a compromise right now. There is one deal, and that is it. Now, it's funny because the one executive who says who would have paid the most said $157 million over 4 years, but then he also said he also had a poor play during Detroit's first series against Orlando Magic and second-round losses against the Cleveland Cavaliers. So that also stuck in his mind, but he said he would probably pay him knowing, yeah, he didn't show up in the playoffs. So, but most of them are saying around $30 million, maybe a little more than $30 million a year is what you're looking at. I don't know what he's asking for. I don't know if he's just not going to budge off that $40 million or
1: Rico,
0: not.
1: Look, if he wanted four at 177, do the math. He's getting terrible advice. There's just no other way around it. So, I appreciate you read it. I've given you my thought on it. I just don't know what else to say, but I'm not going to sell the panic. Not that you're asking me to.
0: No.
1: I can't do that qualifying offer thing. That would be stunning.
0: Yeah. But I guess Walker Kessler's contract is what everybody is looking at now and what he got paid by the Lakers. So, that's where we are with Durin. They're at a stalemate, and unlike Scoobal, both parties have just kind of gone radio silent, and you don't know. There is no speculation. He wants it. Last we heard, he was out visiting on the West Coast. He was visiting the Sacramento Kings, which kind of took away some leverage.
1: Right, but there's no market.
0: And that's what they're saying.
1: No one has the cap space. The Pistons don't want to trade him. Nobody wants you. Your agent already tried to float every rumor out there. Oh, the Celtics in a sign-in trade. Literally, you barely hit send on that nonsense. The Celtics signed Mitchell Robinson for 10 cents on the dollar. There's nowhere to go.
0: Mike, you just encapsulized this entire article in a statement right there. As the executives are saying, you guys need each other. Get into a room. Work this out. Because Detroit, what are you going to do? Jalen, what are you going to do? Because there's no market out there. All the chairs and musical chairs are not being sat in.
1: I also just don't understand how 25 or 30 million isn't good enough. The market has spoken. I mean, I can't help you, Jalen. You may think you deserve whatever you want. You're worth what someone's willing to pay you. Mm-hmm. Every other team in the league could have lobbed an offer sheet your way, could have made different moves to try to make that happen. They did not. And the Pistons, again, I will side with them until I see a report that forces me not to here. If they're offering 4 at 100, 4 at 120, Jalen, you can have $120 million or you can risk it for the biscuit and take 9. What are we talking about? And at that point, if he took the qualifying offer, I wouldn't want him here because that shows me you do not want to be here. This is a team that's going to compete for the Eastern Conference next year. This is a team that we believe has an opportunity to take another step.
0: Right.
1: Dude, what are you waiting on? Can you imagine if in one of his workouts, he pulls a Wensiel Perez, cracks himself in the head with a weight or whatever it is. Let's say the guy's doing some cardio, blows out.
0: Yeah.
1: Like, dude, do you understand what's on the line here?
0: Right. Drops a barbell on his foot. Yeah. I understand.
1: It's crazy to me.
0: But the Pistons, and they came out and said, hey, we're going to take care of our core three, and he knows, well, come take care of me. And they haven't. And there's where we are. But, yes, this article says you two need to get into a room and figure this out because, Jalen, there's no market for you. And for Detroit,

0: you kind of let the market go dry.
1: No, it's Jalen that has to figure it out. Langdon's not going to all of a sudden wake up and say, yeah, you know what? I do want to give him $40 million. He's not changing on his end.
0: No, but for the Pistons, you didn't have a plan B. It was Jalen, and that's it. You didn't go and do anything else. Isaiah Joe? Sure.
1: I don't think Jalen had a plan B. He went in, met with the Lakers. They walked out the room and said, yeah, we want Walker Kessler instead. There was no other options for him, and he's still sitting here like there's an option that's going to come around the corner. It's not. Sign for $25 million, and let's move on.
0: Which is pretty much what they're all saying, so yeah. They said, yeah, they could really squeeze him and say $25 million a year, but Durant's not going to feel good, which means they're not going to feel good.
2: I know it's not a topic, but this is where there's a disconnect right now in modern sports. Because let me tell you one thing I don't think fans give a rat's ass about. Oh, Jalen's going to make 25 and not feel good. Man, go to hell. How about that? Like, this is the folly of it all. So at 25, you're going to be butthurt, but at 30, oh, it'll all be gravy? Mm-hmm. Man, get lost. That doesn't resonate with the customer base. It's crazy to me. And this isn't the old school where the deal isn't fully guaranteed. Or like in the NFL, a player is fighting for a guarantee. Right. This team's trying to hoe him out with some chicanery.
0: No.
2: Dude, Jalen signs for 100 mil. He could turn into Theo Ratliff the late years, and he still makes 100 mil. Jalen, this is what they think about you. I can't change it. So either bleep or walk. All right, good talk. 97.1.
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7: All right, 3 o'clock. We're going to get to a college football thing later in the day, but I want to bring this up. You know, Patrick Kane going to Chicago. Again, sentimental reasons, fine. He's trading in. He doesn't want to win any games. But he wasn't going to stay here. That was blatantly obvious. Thought for a second maybe he'd go home to Buffalo, where he's originally from. He's going where it all started. All right, cool. But here's the question. Are we sure this is still a good job? When you really dig into it, because I know it's easy for old heads like me to say it's Original Six, it's Hockey Town, it's the Detroit Red Wings. That really doesn't play in today's NHL. And what I mean by that is this hasn't been a free agent destination in 15 years. This is not a zero tax, state tax state.
8: Right.
7: This team does not win. Then you go to the farm system, this ballyhooed Red Wing system. Here's your problem. You have 6 top 100 prospects, but only one of them resides inside the top 50. So you've got a collection of stuff, but you don't have anything premium. Mm-hmm. Your best player hates you and wants out. You're reading reports today that the organization may have made this Yzerman move to woo Larkin, which, good luck, because I don't think people are going to forgive. You'll have people upset at Larkin if that's the case, because look what they did to Stevie. And there's no indication Larkin will rescind his demands and come back. Like, is this a good job? You have a ton of cap space, but nobody will take it. You do not have a top 6. You have one amazing player in Mo Sider. I'm not a Lucas Raymond guy in the way others are, but he's a good player, and he's on a very good deal. Mm-hmm. But beyond that, are we sure? Because we're sitting here on July 23rd. And by the way, if you inherit this job, you've done nothing to get better this offseason of a substantial level. It's in the Atlantic. You're probably finishing second to last or dead last in the Atlantic. Mm-hmm. Can I just ask the question of how good is this Red Wing job?
9: Not very.
7: Okay, then. That settles that.
9: No. It's Michael, it's not. When you look at everything that's going on, the whole Larkin thing, well, let me address that. Because I have yet to really hear anybody else talk about any of his teammates, My conspiracy, my tinfoil hat, okay? Mm-hmm. It's me. I wonder if he was the leader of the quiet revolt. We need to move on. And it's possible that if the rest of the locker room accepts him, I could easily see, okay, he's back. He's our captain again. Never should have had to see removed if it was. But I do wonder, what did he lead a quiet revolt? And it ended up with Stevie being gone. Now, for the next GM, good luck. Because this team, I told David this, I don't think I've ever seen a team, for lack of better words, not try for an entire summer. They are writing off a year. And it's at least you could be like, oh, well, you're going to see the kids and we're going to bring up. Who are you bringing up? Who are you bringing up that I want to see? Like, what excitement would you have? So, no, I don't think that this is a good job anymore. This is no longer the destination city. You know, the 90s and early 2000s, those days are long gone. as you say, this isn't one where you could say, well, you can come to Michigan and not pay state tax.

0: tax. I don't see why anybody would want to come here. And if you're the next general manager, you're looking at least if you hit everything right 2 years before this team is in the playoffs, but probably longer than that. So no, I don't see this as a good job. Well, not anymore.
1: I don't know about assigning a year to it. I need to see who the guy is. How does he run his operation? Is there a boldness?
0: I mean, that's what I'm saying. If everything falls into line,
1: and sits here right now, here's where we could leave it. You're not making the playoffs this year.
0: No.
1: You have the second worst odds in the Atlantic of winning the Atlantic. You have the third worst odds in the East to make the playoffs. Like, you're not making the playoffs. So I just would love to know where people are at with this. Because it's interesting when you read pieces like this and you're like, oh, so the organization chose Larkin over Steve? Yikes, the town hates Larkin. What are we doing here now? Go ahead, Corbin.
2: I think this job, as of right now, it's not appealing, but it is appealing in terms of the long-term gain, because whoever the next GM is, when they step in and put their imprint on the team, because I agree with you, Mike, this team's not making the playoffs next season, or maybe not even the season after that. Mm. But if the new GM comes in, puts their imprint on it, and let's say in, I don't know, 4 or 5 years or so, then they're the true contender that we know it as, then you will be remembered as the GM who took a once storied franchise and now a dark period, and you did a 180. You finally brought them back.
1: I don't know how you get the players necessary, Corbin. They don't have the prospect pool. Steve, all that ballyhooed, you know, people touching their beanbag over his drafting, I don't have anything premium.
2: That's why I think it's more long-term game. You know, if any GM is coming into this job thinking, oh, I'm going to make things like that, I'm going to change things in a moment, you're fooling yourself. Yeah. Then you're setting yourself up for failure.
1: Shows you how bad it is here. Jason Robertson took a one-year deal. He took a qualifying offer. He left $100 million on the table. He didn't want to come here. Think about that. I was telling you that from Rip.
0: Yeah.
1: Because you talk to certain people, Robertson made it pretty well known. I ain't going home. I don't want to be there.
0: Yeah.
1: So it is rock bottom to me. Oh, and by the way, you just took the job. Let's say Larkin still wants out. The next conversation you have to have is with Alex DeBrincat and whether you want to pay him 13 or 14 a year. Or are you trading him? Plus, what is DeBrincat? What is any winger on this team where this is arguably the single worst team in hockey if you took the center position? If you just said center quality, depth of the center position down the middle of the lineup, first line, second line, third line, fourth line, power play, might be the worst in the league.
0: No, you're right. That's what I'm saying. This is, Mike, when you're looking at this, you're about to walk into historic territory where you're looking at maybe the 2003 Tigers.
1: No, Rico, don't say that.
0: The 0-16
1: He has
0: Lions.
1: To walk that back.
0: The 2023 Pistons, where they lost 28 in a row.
3: No, okay, no, okay. No.
1: I, come on, don't.
0: I said, you're staring at it because.
1: Oh, my.
0: You haven't really made any moves. You're kind of DOA right now. Really? Is it that far to say that you could belong in that category?
4: I think that's far.
0: Because nobody, think about this. Before all of those seasons started, nobody thought that they were going to be that bad. This team is not showing you anything.
1: I don't even have, I mean, David, I get what he's saying. I guess I don't want to think that way on a 75 and sunny
4: it's
1: day.
4: Tough. Okay.
1: No, you're not crazy.
4: No, they're going to be bad. It's hard to predict that bad.
1: To predict though. Historically yeah. bad from a team that, let's be real, they were in the fight to make the playoffs. But to Rico's point, if you're trading Larkin and getting nothing that helps you now, Kane left. The first thing I'm doing as the new GM is I'm probably trading DeBrincat. Mm-hmm. So then you would arrive at an interesting point. So, okay, that was uplifting. Up next, Rico predicts when we're all going to die. 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
5: David, a couple of texts, get to a couple of calls. I do have a question I want to ask, though, because this Larkin thing is interesting to me. But go ahead, David.
6: Wings lose another 20 goals next season and set up man for another 20 to 30 goal score. Great work this offseason has been. I guess I'm going to have to be an Habs fan for the next few years. Oh, yeah, my life sucks. It's time to bring back the phrase dead wings. That is from Lee in a car. Mike, the job is awful. No GM, no captain, need two top six centers, at least one top six winger, probably another top six defenseman, backup goalie, anything else?
7: Right, and just imagine, the new GM comes in and he just starts selling. You have to start at rock bottom. That's why I said it's possible you could be entering the category.
5: But you know what? Fine, I'll embrace it because I don't feel like hearing him say it 8 million times. He's right. Maybe you do just bottom the F out and then stop the crying about the lottery and you go win the damn lottery. I don't know. Maybe he's right. Thought about it all break. Maybe it will be historically bad. F the whole team. Trade them all. I don't care. Okay. Put out the Little Caesars Mighty Mites, like the kids they put out in the second and third period intermission. Put them out there.
7: So me being right angered you that much?
5: No, it's just I don't want to deal with more bad hockey. I don't want to deal with more, but it's what we talked about. You basically have to tear it down, yeah. And they didn't move forward this offseason. They just didn't. So you look at next year as this lost year anyways. Look at all the cap space they got. What are you going to do with it? Nothing.
7: So that's why I said, yeah, okay, there you go. Go ahead, David.
5: God.
7: Michael, it's for you.
5: Thanks, buddy. Thank you.
6: They did text in. With your thought, they said the Red Wings have one option. It is a Memphis Grizzly style. Strip it down to the studs. Rebuild. No.
5: David.
6: I know there's no other way, but
5: only way that that's not the option is if Larkin comes back. And right now, that doesn't look like it's in the offing, and I don't even know if the paying customers would want it. One more, and I'll go to the people.
6: Never thought I'd see the day where my kids are going to grow up watching a good football team, but not a good hockey team. What an era we live in now.
5: To the people. We'll go to Chris, 97.1. Chris, how you doing?
8: Good. How you guys doing?
5: Good, hey, Chris. What's up?
8: Good. Well, I've been wanting to call in the last couple weeks with the Yzerman, the Wings. I mean, you guys say Yzerman blew it. He doesn't have any talent. How did the Griffins, was that a fluke last year that they had a record-breaking season with prospects and minor league players?
5: No, they have a lot of 4A guys. They got a lot of guys that aren't good enough to cut it in the NHL, but they're really good and really mature for the minor leagues. And they have six top 100 prospects, but five aren't in the top 50. And you know what that means, Chris. Those guys are just not premium. Like a Nate Danielson, anyone who's watched him or scouted, he's got like a 15-goal projection. You know, a solid two-way guy, but a third or fourth liner. So I

0: I think that's part of the issue.
1: Yeah, I understand. I understand. My next point was, and last point was, so last year the Wings were in first place in the toughest, hardest division in hockey till what, February? 1st of February?
0: Sounds right to me. Sure.
1: Okay. So how did they get there? And then, to me, that sounds like a coach-captain problem.
0: I'm fine if that's where you want to take it. The problem is going to be, okay, you don't like your captain. Good, he's not coming back. And you lost Kane, and you were one of the worst teams in the league 5-on-5, and it caught up with you. So, Chris, my point would be, how are they getting any better?
1: I do believe that he has players that are going to be coming up. I know it's patience is a bad word, trust me, and I'm getting impatient too. But I think they're going to eventually hit it.
0: Okay. I mean, Chris, listen, it's not that I'm going to yell about. If you believe, and hey, stay the course, why not? Year 8, this is the year you're going to get it right. I don't know what else I can say to you. And that the Griffins thing, come on, man. Like, I mean, if you get to the point you're celebrating your minor league team doing really well, great, then where are all those players?
2: Well, I was about to say, if they're that good, then why weren't they playing with the big team?
0: Because they're all kind of the 4A, not good enough to be everyday NHLers. But you're not going to get rid of them. They're in the system, and they're just there. You don't have elite stuff. You have elite goaltending, guys. You do. You have Augustine and this kid that passed up Kosa, Pavlov, or whatever his name is. That's great. But yet the team isn't willing to give either of them a run, just like they wouldn't give Kosa a run. You traded for the Panthers backup, or signed the backup, excuse me. So, like, none of it equates to them getting better. And you do. You look at it. You got the longest playoff drought in the league. Got all this cap space. Nobody will take it. Guy like Jason Robertson cost himself $90 million. The last place he wanted to be was here. Your captain is just ass out. Mm-hmm. Patrick Kane decided, I'm never going to win a game again. I'll just go home to Chicago versus coming back here. And as you so eloquently said, you sat out free agency for all intensive purposes.
2: Mm-hmm. So, yeah, either Larkin led the quiet revolt or you trade him, you start all over. And you get a lot of prospects. So let's hope that he led the quiet revolt and you could be back. Maybe, you know, you could be competitive next year. But if he's traded, you're probably gonna have to trade off more pieces that you can and just
0: Who's getting first line minutes at center?
3: Right now I couldn't tell you.
0: No, I can give you the names. I just don't want to say them.
3: It's awful.
0: You get my point.
2: Corbin.
0: You know what? Rico's right. Okay, there. Fine. Just go out and be the expansion era San Jose Sharks, and let's try to get the number one pick. I don't know what to say. I'll go to Scott. I can't take anymore. This is depressing. Scott, how are you?
4: Hi, guys. I got two things for you. Mike, I got a big beef with you. You know, I've heard your rants for years, and they're epic. And I don't understand why you have not given a rant on Ilitch about the lack of transparency, lack of interview, lack of anything. I think we're owed a little bit more. He said nothing. We hear nothing. And you know, that's okay sometimes. But right now, we're here just doing nothing. And we don't know anything. So where is he? Why can't he come out and tell us something?
0: It's the same thing, and we talked about it yesterday. Where's Scott Harris? You alive? Oh, when you got a 15-game lead, you're on the Benetti pod. Where are you, dude? No, Scott, you know what it is, Scott? Scott, do me a favor. Can you put the windows up or take me off speaker or whatever I'm on so I can hear you?
4: You got it.
0: Oh, you're a stud.
2: Oh, so
0: legend. Okay. No, Scott, listen, I think part of the problem for me, I don't have any expectation that you're ever going to hear from Chris Ilitch ever on anything. You're going to get one interview on opening day where somebody hands him a Tigers jacket and he says the rebuild is over and that's it. But you're right. For Steve Yzerman to get kicked upstairs, no questions get answered, boilerplate statement, and this team is floating through space. No, it's not acceptable. It's not.
1: And by the way, our journalism in this town right now are a bunch of wimps. I've listened to them all. I've listened to Helene on Nationals.
0: Oh, please.
1: She knows nothing. They're reporting nothing. We know as much as they do. They're just reporting what they read on Instagram. And it's ridiculous. Dig in, figure out what

0: what the heck's going on? What's going on with Iserman? What's going on with Draper? What's going on with Horcroft? There's a million things to tell us, and no one's saying
1: You know what's interesting, though, Scott? Let me. It's not pushing back. I just something I'm surprised by. If Elliot Friedman doesn't have those details, what does that tell you?
0: Well, our people should be in the know.
1: No. You know this.
0: Sources.
1: Scotty, you know

0: little something. And Iserman always was tight-lipped, always kept close ranks. But do I think the owner should speak? Of course I do. I didn't really think I would need to say that again, which I've said before. How do you get rid of a legend and not have a press conference? It's almost like paying $12 million for a law firm to investigate your misdeeds and you don't have a press conference, answer questions, or produce said report.
1: Oh, wait.
2: You earned that one.
0: But it's true. We live in a simulation. That's why I don't understand why any fan capes up for any team. These teams actually think you are not owed explanations. Whether it's collegiate, which is now pro, hockey, baseball, basketball. Look at it. These teams don't think you're worth their time.
2: You know why? Because you're not going anywhere. So why should I explain it to you? Why should I put something out there that you can use against me later? You're still going to buy the tickets. You're still going to buy the jerseys. You're still going to be a fan. So that's how I see it.
0: Go to John 97.1. Johnny, how you doing?
3: Good. How are you, man?
0: Good, buddy. What's going on?
3: I'm just curious. What are your thoughts? Do you think Iserman actually did a rebuild? Because I feel like when he got here, it's just starting to add on to what Holland started.
0: Yeah, I think the biggest mistake that was made is he tried to speed the rebuild up with crap NHL-level signings like the Compers and the Cops and the rest.
3: And well, sure. Yeah, but he should have traded Larkin right when he got here. I mean, he's a number two center at best, and if you don't have a number one, then what are you starting on?
0: But hold on. Here's the problem. Now, that's a little bit of revisionist stuff. John, he got here. The kid was 23 years old. You're not you can't say that. Now, if you want to say you should have traded him a year ago if you didn't like him or after the collapse or you didn't like his comments, I'll have that conversation with you. But let's.
3: Well, that would have started a true rebuild, though, right? You take your best asset and you start.
0: But that's the job. The job.
3: And I feel like we'd be further ahead now if he did that then.
0: Okay. I mean, John, I don't know what to say. I'll just tell you, if he had traded Dylan Larkin when he first got here, people would have cried bloody murder. I think you're being very revisionist there. That's all. Sorry. What are we doing here?
2: That article really set you off this morning.
0: Dude, that article was, it's just symptomatic of 2026 sports.
2: Yeah.
0: He's referring to the USA Today piece, the Caitlin Clark thing, and then this idiot writer, you know, comping her drawing fouls to putting black athletes in danger. Shout out Emmett Till. You got to go read it for yourself. Mm-hmm. It's unbelievable. But this is the type of idiocy that just floods the sports sphere. Like, none of us are Socrates, but man, whether you like me, hate me, we put thought into what we're saying and try to have fun most days, but like, good golly, some of the stuff that gets put out there, you're going, where is the editor?
2: Mm-hmm. Because that's when the editor should have said, we're going to just cut the last two paragraphs out of this. It's gone. Stick with the story. You're good. But that, like, I can't connect those two dots.
0: I didn't understand the whole thing in its entirety, but
2: well, the flopping thing. The WNBA is going to cannibalize itself. Like, instead of just realizing you guys, it's kind of like you need each other. Caitlin, you need the rest of the league in order to have somebody to play against. Rest of the league, you need Caitlin because she is the reason why people care about this league.
0: Well, maybe you ought to tell your players who hate her how stupid they are. Look, I think the whole league is crap. I'd get rid of the league if I were the NBA. Why? That league is a burger at a bar. It's a loss leader. It's subsidized by the NBA. But fine, we're stuck with it. Cool. Well, guys, here's the deal. With Caitlin, you stay at a hotel. Without her, you're at a motel.
2: Right.
0: With Caitlin, chartered flights. Right. Without her, you're riding a tricycle. Right. Like, this is not hard.
2: Yeah, with Caitlin, we're expanding into more teams, and there's more jobs. Without her, it's going to be less teams.
0: You're playing in Estonia, and they pay you in apples. It's the dumbest league on the planet, and that commish, Rosenblum, or whatever her name is, she's another idiot.
2: Yeah, I think they're trying to get rid of her.
0: Well, they should. My goodness. And I don't even like the league. Yeah. But it's business. This would be the NBA. All of a sudden, what? All the white players banned against that damn Michael Jordan. He's helping us make money. Perhaps we don't clothesline him into the seventh row. Next, 97.1. Sorry.
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17: No one, not a Friedman, not a LeBrun, not Max Boltman, not the guy who used to hate Kenny, okay? Like, none of these cats have the story. So if you're going to blast reporters, all I'm trying to say is blast them all. Because no one's got it. And in the absence of the owner talking, which it's just not going to happen. Should it? Of course it should.

0: Just like the Tigers should trade Scooble. That's also not happening. Like, I don't know what else I can say. And if we're going to take it another step, fine, let's take it another step. Your owner's not a fan owner. He's a businessman. All him talking's going to do is anger me more. Because he's not going to tell you the real story. So that was all. And I know we were up against it, and I do apologize. I was trying to make a point. It's like, man, I'm cool. Like, because, again, we're in the blast furnace. If people don't like what we do on an entertainment perspective, say it. I'm fine with it. That's why I always laugh how sensitive these reporters get. Oh, someone said they didn't like what you do. Wah. Are you kidding me? Welcome to the real world. Like, what is this? So the whole point is none of the national hitters have the story. That should tell you something before you just blast the local yokels who aren't going to break any story. That's just not where the sport is now. The agents are the news pipeline, and the agents aren't talking to people writing for the Morning Friendly. The agents are going to talk to things like The Athletic. They're going to talk to things like TSN. That's how that goes. That's why in baseball, you don't have local reporters breaking stories often. It's Jeff Passan. Carry on. I know I was up against it, no. And I wanted to make sure I did a decent job with that.
1: Brother, you don't have to apologize for anything.
0: I apologize for everything. David, text, and then we're moving on, because you have a question you want to ask, and I don't want you to feel like you can't ask it.
2: You guys can't let Eiserman's malpractice impact the overall view of the Red Wings GM job. It's still an original six franchise that just gave their last GM 7 years, which means patience. Kane is being replaced by Arvidsson. Kane was terrible defensively, so I'm not worried about that replacement. Moving
0: cool. Great.
2: Moving forward, please press these know-it-all callers who say we, quote-unquote, have good prospects coming up. Please ask them who these prospects are. Please press these callers on the names of these prospects. I would very much like to know where the good prospects are.
0: Okay. Cool. Guys, what are we doing? I told you. Five of your six are outside the top 50. The Wallanders and company. What do you want me to say?
2: I think they're saying the callers are wrong, is what they're saying.
0: But we don't have them.
2: Oh my gosh.
0: All right. You know, move on. Because again, let me explain how this job works, since some texters don't get this. If you go to war with every caller on every little detail, you get nowhere. You got to pick your spots. It's like a boxer. You can't throw haymakers for 4 hours straight. You're going to gas out by the third round. When somebody says something that's egregious and then they really want to double or triple down, no problem. I'll launch them out of a cannon. But one or two callers making one statement that I disagree with, I can explain it calmly without decapitating someone, which I did. Oh, yeah, name them. No, we're not doing that.
3: Oh.
0: What did I say? What happened?
3: I thought he was about to read something
4: Please
3: else.
4: Please refrain from using ethnic slurs.
0: Everybody paused like somebody said something horrible.
3: I was waiting for David to read something else. No. I was looking up at the monitor in the commercial break, and they had the question of how many, as on Fox, how many QBs would you rather the ball in their hands in the final minutes of a game other than Caleb Williams? Because he's become the new, in my opinion, the new Brett Favre. He'll make a ton of mistakes all game long, and then in the final drive somehow make that miraculous throw after running around for 35 yards and hitting somebody in the back of the end zone.
0: So you're talking two-minute warning.
3: Yeah. Two-minute warning or less. Team is down. And who would you rather have go out there and lead your team down the field?
0: How many players above Caleb Williams? All right. I mean, is it obligatory to just say you still got to put Mahomes there?
3: Yeah.
0: Think the refs will be in your pocket?
3: I didn't even think about that, but you're right.
0: All right. So that's the only one there. Justin Herbert has to show it. I don't buy Bo Nix, and Mendoza's a weirdo. All right. We're out of the West. In the East, I mean, if it's regular season, I'd take Josh Allen. Fair. All right. Miami's got nobody. The Jets got a garbage can who can't stop getting pulled over by the cops. And then Drake May.
3: See, I can't believe in Drake May yet.
0: Oh, no.
3: This is the year that the

0: he can sell me. And he won't be a one-hit one.
1: All right, all right. We'll go Allen. We'll go Mahomes. Not Lamar. Not Aaron Rodgers at this stage of his career. Not any of the 12 Browns. I still like Burrow. I know, but I the guy's been to a Super Bowl. I take Burrow. I'm just trying to get the guys that are in the conversation. Because right. Caleb, you know, you can leave the Iceman stuff out of it. Go to the South, not South.
0: I got two that you haven't said yet.
1: Yeah, I was just going through the AFC.
0: Okay.
1: No. I mean, I'm probably done in the AFC. I don't want Stroud or Lawrence. You go to the NFC. I mean, Jalen Hurts, I'm rattled. Watching him last year, everything looked wrong. He wouldn't use his legs. He couldn't throw.
0: What if you take last year away? Would you say Jalen Hurts?
1: Can I phone a friend? David.
2: That's kind of tough to take a year away. I mean, you're not taking a year away from anybody else. So I would not do that. I would not do Jalen Hurts.
1: I'd take Stafford.
2: Yep.
1: I'd take Stafford for sure. You know,
0: but maybe it was a Super Bowl hangover.
2: Okay, let's go to the NFC South. Baker Mayfield?
1: Now, there's your problem. No. You can't do that. Early in the year, it was yes. Late in the year, it was no.
2: Okay.
1: I'm not against it. It's not as... Okay, I'm done. I'm absolutely done. This Nancy Armour column has ruined my day. Here's what I would say. Caleb Williams is somewhere in the top six QBs I'd want late game. Would I take Caleb over Jared Goff one drive to go win a game? Yeah, I would. Mm-hmm. Yeah, I would. Because I like Ben Johnson with the mobility of Caleb, with the off platform, last drive of a game. Teams will either play prevent, which is stupid, or as you get closer, what do? They ratchet up the pressure. Which means your escapability inside the 30, inside the 20, that becomes your biggest weapon to go win a game. You're on the 8-yard line, a statue's going to have a hard time throwing that ball. Mm-hmm. But if you can get out of the pocket, race for the pylon, I like where Caleb is going. And I love, dude, you can't deny the late game heroics.
0: No, I can't. As I stated before, he looks like the modern day Brett Favre to me, where a lot of the game you're just like, Caleb, what was that throw? Who did you see?
1: Here's the other thing. So the other problem I have, you're taking these players and taking them away from their team. Like if you're telling me I have Goff with the Lions and this offense and I'm at home, I'm taking Goff. But if Goff is not here and it's just a general roster, no, I would take Caleb. See, it's a tricky question because you have to then start adding and subtracting.
0: Right.
1: Situationally.
0: Is it Caleb with the Lions?
1: Right, I get what you're saying.
2: You know, well, so then I'm also thinking the play caller as well.
1: Correct.
2: Because Caleb with Ben Johnson, correct. Yes, but Caleb with someone else, probably not.
1: Correct. Yeah. It's a tricky question, but the one undeniable thing, the kid has the pedigree and the God-given ability. And he showed you in some unbelievable moments last year. Multiply. He got it done. So I think
0: it's... So you know what? How about we simplify this then? You know what? Everything's on the line and you have one team with this quarterback to drive and score. Caleb with the Bears or like Goff with the Lions. Like you, that person with their team, life on the line, they have to score or else. That's it. You get to pick one. Caleb is up there. Like I said, I like what I have to see what Baker's going to look like with his new cast of characters. But I do like Baker in the final minutes of games. He just scrambles around kind of like Caleb and just gets stuff done. The other one is, and you said no to him, Mike, but Bo Nix got a lot of comebacks in his short career.
1: A lot of comebacks. Possibly the most. You could have him.
0: I think he got eight. Good. Yeah, eight comebacks in 2 years.
1: You can have
2: them. Yeah, last year's schedule for them was weak, though. So
1: it's a very difficult question, but I just know in this town you're not allowed to say nice things about Caleb. So it's probably best if we just move on. Yeah, okay, then 2-4.
0: What about Jordan Love and cookies is on the line?
1: No, I'm not even doing that. No, because honestly, it wouldn't be Jordan Love. It wouldn't. I'd take Caleb over Jordan Love. As far as last 2 minutes,
0: yeah.
1: One drive. No, I'd take Caleb. Jordan Love's got to have a real big year this year. I've had enough of the, okay, he's super duper. Go be Super Duper.

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1: Hey, it's Stoney here. 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
4: David, with a couple of the texts, we'll knock out a few calls. We do have some college football to get to, and not in a, well, complaining about NIL. No, no, no.
5: Something about Portal?
4: No, no, no. Something interesting, I think, is happening that you don't, and we're going to have a debate about it. But it'll be fun. None of what you're used to. David, go ahead.
6: Someone says, what about Sam Darnold? He did just take his team to win his Super Bowl, and he won.
4: Nope.
6: Okay.
4: Look, with 2 minutes to go and you need to win a game, you're not taking that ginger goofball. Cut it out.
5: What he said minus the slander.
4: I mean, okay, the guy won a Super Bowl. So did Trent Dilfer. You're not taking him with 2 minutes to go.
6: Yeah. So I mentioned how Ben Johnson taking him away from the play calling of Caleb. Someone texts in and says, I don't think Ben Johnson plays a factor in Caleb's late game heroics because it's improvisation. Fair.
4: Okay.
6: That's a great point.
4: Fine. Fine. Ben Johnson's an idiot. I forgot we're in Detroit. He can't coach offense.
6: That's not what he's saying in the text.
4: No, yeah.
6: What he's saying is, and my point of saying taking the play caller away doesn't matter here because it's about the improvisation of Caleb. That has nothing to do with the play call.
5: Yeah, the scrambling, the going to the left and stop and throwing it all the way call.
6: He did it on his own is what he's saying.
5: Yeah, because no way Ben Johnson says, Caleb, I want you to throw a horrible throw in triple coverage. Oh, wait, he scored a touchdown. Yeah, great throw. Yeah, that's what I drew up.
6: His ability did that. Right. Yes.
4: Look, I think that's just why there's a limiting factor to Goff. Goff will always be, I think he's good. I think you can win a Super Bowl with him. But am I going to be shocked at the end of this year if Caleb is universally viewed as superior to Jared Goff? No, I'm not going to be surprised. Jared Goff is very limited in certain aspects of his game. You can do it, but yeah, in the late game spots.
5: No, he's potentially the quarterback that's about to reset the market when his contract is up.
6: Yeah, Caleb's going to be above Mahomes probably. Mm-hmm. Someone says, I would take Brock Purdy in this conversation.
4: Oh, boy. Look out. Go ahead, Rico. Opine.
5: I can see that, David. But, kind of to me, he's like Baker Mayfield. If need be, he will take off, run, use his legs to extend a play. Not as big of throws that you see from Caleb Williams, but he'll keep the chains moving.
4: And he's more mobile than people give him credit for. Mm-hmm. He can motor.
6: Someone else is asking, how can you on one hand say Joe Burrow because he made the Super Bowl, but then don't take Jared Goff? He also made a Super Bowl too. And then, of course,
4: One team was powered by their quarterback.
6: Correct.
4: I mean, look, Joe Burrow is one of the most naturally gifted passers in the entire league. I don't know. Look, if you want Goff, take Goff. You want to take Burrow, take him off. This isn't First Take, and I'm not Stephen A.
5: It was just an interesting thought that I saw.
6: Well, but with the interesting thought, you always have people that have to text in with the hate. Caleb had the lowest anticipated completion percentage. The Bears can keep him.
4: Okay.
6: They're hating him.

0: because he's a Bear only. Well,
1: and it's also he was a second-year player, first year in a very difficult system to learn. They made the playoffs. You didn't. And he was a primary reason why. And he got better as the year went along. And does he need to continue to improve? Yes. Mm-hmm. But it was his second year after a lost rookie season with a coach whose brain froze as the clock ran out here in Ford Field.
2: Okay. Literally.
1: Like,
2: I mean, the look on Dan Campbell's face in the game, like, is he not going to call timeout? Should I call timeout for him? Like, you almost saw the sympathy. Okay, we'll take this win. Thank you. You know you're about to get fired, right?
0: Okay.
2: Just want you to know that.
1: Yes. Let me get to Ken, and then we're going to move on. Kenny, what's good, buddy?
3: Hey, how you guys doing?
1: Good,
3: hey,
1: Kenneth.
3: Yeah, first of all, a couple points on the wings is Chris Illich does need to come out and say something because I'm a season ticket holder, which basically means I'm like a stockholder in that franchise. And the way things are right now, I ain't renewing next year. If I would have known this was all going to go on, I wouldn't have renewed this year, this upcoming season. And by them not saying nothing, it shows their arrogance. And not only that, they need to sell this app that they have to try to televise these games for next season. They don't have Bailey's or whoever to rely on to force it down everybody's throat. And number two is these people that defend Eisenman, it's sickening because they need to stop looking at the rafters. It's not Eisenman, the hockey player, that we're criticizing. We're looking at Eisenman as looking at the standings of this team and watching everybody go flying by us because we got no prospects or any of that coming up.
1: No, and Kenny, here's you got a couple of problems, and you have every right to feel the way you want to feel. Don't take what I'm saying as I'm being rude in any way. But you are not a stockholder. You are nothing but an ATM machine to these teams. Okay? I respect what you're saying, but the reality, no team cares about you. The minute you give up your tickets, they don't care. The Yankees built a new stadium, and fans who had tickets for 50 years got thrown into a garbage can. Why? Couldn't afford the new one. Bye. Bye. None of these teams care. As far as the Eisenman thing goes, bro. Preach it. Your mouth to God's ears. I can't say any more about it. All right? Let's get to a Blitz 97.1.
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14: All right, hit the music. What the hell is this,
15: so
14: David?
15: So I wanted to try to have a little fun because pre-show, we were watching some interesting barbecue videos.
14: Oh, God. Come on, man. We had time to kill. We had the show planned.
15: We did. So what I want to do here is go through some, you know, some different ideas for barbecue because we have some a few days left in the summer here. So let's enjoy. Let's start with some breakfast.
14: No.
15: The beer can breakfast burger. Form the ground beef around the beer can. Stuff it with whatever you want, eggs, cheese, bacon, and now you have a beautiful breakfast sandwich.
14: I'm going to say no. I'm not interested in using the grill in the morning, so leave me out of that one.
16: I am. It's more of a griddle thing in the morning, Mike, and no, that's a waste of a burger. Eggs and a burger is fine on its own. The only thing you need is maybe bacon and cheese. That's it. The eggs and all of that, go buy a griddle. Cook all of that stuff separately. That's my recommendation for you.
17: I don't have the bell, but can you just ring your own bell for me? Because you summed it up.
16: Yeah,
17: sometimes, I'm actually annoyed.
16: Sometimes, David, people have just a little too much free time on their hand.
15: Correct, because you can do this. Make a childhood favorite on the grill. Grilled PB&J.
14: No, I'm out.
15: Take a peanut butter and jelly sandwich, grill it over a low charcoal for crispy, smoky upgrade.
14: No.
15: The favorite.
14: Out.
16: And it'll probably be at the next baseball stadium next year.
15: It probably will
16: be. That sounds like one of those baseball stadium things.
14: Why do baseball stadiums feel the need to make people poop their pants? I mean, like, why is every food item, okay, how much of an atomic bomb can we place on someone's colon? Bob, add ranch. That'll do. Like, what is the point of that?
16: I am with you. I guess they try to be hip.

0: But I've never thought about a smoky flavored peanut butter and jelly sandwich.
1: I'm all set.
2: I bring a PB&J every day to work. I'm all for it. I need 5 of these.
0: You would eat this.
2: 100% without no hesitation. No hesitation.
0: So those crustable wrappers, those are yours?
2: No, I like a crust. I like the crust. You got to grow up.
0: Okay.
3: There he is.
1: Guy eats PB&J every day. He's telling people he got to grow up. Were you out of Lunchables?
2: Well, hey, the nacho Lunchables aren't that bad if you need a little quick snack.
1: Oh, come on. All right, David. Good grief.
3: One more breakfast item for you, Rico.
1: You know how disgusting Lunchables were as children?
3: Right. I don't
0: want... Right. You didn't want to eat it. Like, you know what? I'm fine. You learned how to cook. Either that or you get a Lunchable.
3: Correct.
0: I'll teach myself to cook.
3: So one more breakfast item for you, Rico. It is the pulled pork pancakes.
1: Oh, my God.
3: So you have the nice... wonderful cornmeal pancakes piled on for pork with maple syrup for a little barbecue breakfast.
1: No.
0: Yeah, I'm going to say, so you mix the pulled pork into the pancake?
3: No, you don't mix it. You just set it on top of the pancake, and then you mix syrup on it.
0: You'd be better off mixing it in the batter. I'm going to say, no, just make yourself pancakes with some sausage or bacon. How about
1: some of these sound like, you ever watch that show Chopped?
0: Yeah.
1: Hey, let's see what's in your basket. Wow, it's a tiger penis. You're like, what am I supposed to cook with that? This is disgusting. Well, let's see. We got some broccolini. We got an elephant wang.
2: I feel like
3: have
2: these
3: you ever sauteed it?
2: These pancakes that David just mentioned, that's something John Taffer would shut a whole restaurant down.
1: 100%.
2: If you saw it on the menu.
1: You don't deserve this.
0: David, you know what? Because... sometimes you don't have to do it. Like the peanut butter and jelly, Corbin, if you like it, just eat the sandwich. You don't have to do fancy things with it.
2: Sometimes you got to experiment, though.
0: I saw a recipe, too. It was pancakes, and they, like, dropped whole Oreos in the middle.
3: I saw that.
0: Why? Just no. Continue.
3: So here we go. The smoked mac and cheese stuffed brisket. No. Butterfly a brisket, stuff it with creamy mac and cheese, roll it up tight, season heavily, and smoke it to perfection.
1: No. No, brisket is amongst the richest, most dense food items you can have. You don't need mac and cheese inside of the brisket. No.
0: So what, does that add another 3 hours to the cooking? So we started today and we'll have dinner on Sunday.
1: My answer is no, and I desperately want to like something here. I know.
0: Mike, maybe we're cavemen. I just like simplicity.
2: Yeah, I feel like once you got to start, you know, stuffing a piece of food in another, you lost the plot.
0: Or you cook the brisket and you make the mac and cheese.
3: Separately.
0: And you put them on a plate.
3: Yes.
2: Ring the bell again, Rico.
3: I told you these weren't the traditional barbecue items.
0: You did.
3: Let's go to the...
1: great. It's barbecue for crackheads.
0: Or we talk scuba. David, continue.
3: Let's go with the barbecue rib nachos. So the pulled rib
0: meat,
3: melted cheese, jalapenos, and
1: why would I go through the time of smoking ribs if I'm going to pick them apart and put it on chips? No.
0: Hey, you know, let me help you out. How about take the pulled pork from breakfast and make the nachos with the pulled pork? Because you're right. I just cooked ribs. Now let me shred them.
1: I quit.
0: To put it on top of nachos.
1: I'm terming this list societal decay.
2: See, I'm going to keep it real. I like me a good nacho. I would try this. I would try it once.
1: Yeah, because you're not the one who had to painstakingly smoke the ribs.
0: You know what, Mike?
2: Well, even if I am, I will.
1: You would. You're the same guy who eat Lunchables. The odds that you know how to use a smoker? Get the hell out of here.
0: Trust me, Corbin, if you cooked ribs and somebody said, all right, now I'm going to shred these up to put on nachos, the hell you get out. Get out.
2: It's just a one-time thing, though.
0: Out.
2: It never hurts to try.
0: No, because of the time that it took. Okay.
2: F you.
0: Maybe. Yes. Let's make this, it's like you take all this time to cook a brisket, and now let's just turn it into hamburger patties. Wait, what did we just do here?
1: Oh, my God.
3: Maybe this one's better, the buffalo rib tips. So you just smoke the rib tips and then you put it in buffalo sauce at the end.
1: I don't like rib tips, so I'm out on this.
3: Got you.
0: You out of rib tips?
1: No, it's a waste of time. I'm all set. This is terrible. And by the way, buffalo doesn't go with ribs. It goes with chicken.
2: Agreed.
0: That's something that I would try. Yeah, rib tips, I grew up on that. So
1: it's respect. It's a meat thing.
0: And

0: It was it. It was like, as the kids, yeah, you guys get the rib tips. You don't get the rib.
1: You kids get the rib.
0: That's what. You can't appreciate the ribs yet.
1: How insulting. You idiots don't know good food. Here's the rib tips, losers.
0: Yeah, now you can get the rib tip dinners.
2: Yeah, you can. You sure can. Let's close it out with a few dessert options.
1: Oh, goody.
2: You mentioned Oreos early, so let's wrap them in bacon.
1: No, come on, dude. This, what are you, just making stuff up? No.
3: As someone who likes to, you know, dabble with the herbal from time to time, this is something that you make during it. And MTV used to have a show about this back then as well.
1: Dude, how many doobies you got to smoke to want a bacon-wrapped Oreo? What are you on a different planet?
3: I'll say four.
1: I mean, Evan would have to grade that out. Like, if you've ever seen what we term slot machine Evan in Vegas, he's about 13 gummies deep.
0: Buffalo.
1: Yeah, I mean, honestly, he's probably rocking 1,000 milligrams at that point. So, hey, if you've reached slot machine Evan, fine. Bacon wrap Oreo. But I'm going to say no to this. These are all disgusting, by the way.
2: And then the last thing.
1: I just like Rico's poverty rib tips. You kids aren't smart enough to enjoy the ribs. Take these.
0: David, yeah. But it was. I've seen that, but it wasn't Oreo. It was the Little Debbie oatmeal cream pie with the bacon.
3: That's even worse.
1: Oh, my God.
2: Wow. All right. Well, let's close it out with the smoked cinnamon roll.
3: Yeah.
1: Do you want to explain?
2: Yeah, it's just saying you're smoking the cinnamon roll.
0: No.
2: Like,
0: is this
2: cherry or pecan wood adds just smoky goodness.
3: Smoke it with the PB&J.
0: Oh,
3: I'm all
0: no,
3: in.
0: No. See, I've seen it where you unroll the cinnamon roll, you put wrapped bacon in there, and then you roll it back
2: it's
0: up.
2: It's just simply just smoke, put it in the smoker, and it doing its thing.
0: I thought about doing that once. And by once, a few times.
1: Considering the offensive nature of this entire list,
2: it's just the simplest thing.
1: I will say that you broke me. I'll say yes to this.
0: Right, just kind of like with the desserts where you you unroll it, you put the bacon in, you roll it back up, and you cook it.
1: No.
0: You wouldn't try it?
1: No.
0: Just one?
1: No. Okay.
0: Well, just one little bite, little Mikey.
1: Okay, here comes the airplane.
2: Well, that is my attempt.
1: Yeah, your attempt should be drug tested.
2: Some last minute ideas. Get outside and
0: or you keep
2: get some buffalo rib tips.
0: Yeah. Or you keep it simple. Really? Yeah, Mike, it was, don't even think about the rib tips.
3: Yeah, I might bring in some PB&Js tomorrow.
2: No,
3: we're all going to be trying some.
2: We're good.
1: You kids are scumbags. Enjoy the rib tips.
0: Corbin, for you, if I'll put a PB&J on the smoker just for you.
3: Thank you. I appreciate that. Let me know how it is.
0: No, I'm not eating. You're going to eat it.
3: Oh,
0: not
3: even me. Better.
1: Please move on.
2: 97.1.
0: All right, check this out. $495 a month. 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
5: All right, David, a couple of ticket texts, and I do want to bring up this college football thing, because Rico and I, we have an organic disagreement on what it means, and I'm interested to see if A, people care enough, but B, if so, whose side they'd be on here. It's coming out of SEC Media Days. But David, just a few texts after that grotesque list.
6: Yeah, someone says David must have got that list from a crackhead. It's all horrible. That is Scott in Carlton.
5: That was bad.
7: It did. It felt like the stadium food bit that we do every year.
6: The grilled PB&J you cook just like a grilled cheese in a pan. It's unbelievable. That is Jack in his driveway.
5: All right. Well, I don't eat peanut butter and jelly.
7: You don't?
5: No, I'm an adult. Who eats peanut butter and jelly? Kids.
7: Oh, no. I mean, I just thought maybe you just never liked it, but you ate it as a kid.
5: No, I loved it as a kid.
7: Okay.
5: I mean, I might have like one a year, but like who is like, if I'm going to use my grill on a 75 degree and sunny day, do you know how far down the list you got to get to go, oh yeah, let me throw a PBJ on it. What are we doing?
7: Hey, Mike, you know what? I'm going vegan. PB&J, please.
5: David, please.
6: David is reading the Potheads Midnight Cookbook. That is from Richard. Someone else says, I love this segment because of all the laughs. This was some wild stuff.
5: That's just a crazy list. But again, it's fine. I appreciate the creativity. All right.
7: It was, yeah.
5: College football. Now, the last 48 hours has been filled with headlines featuring SEC might break away. Have you seen these? Mm-hmm. Okay. So basically, Greg Sankey, the Tony Petitti of the SEC, has kind of intimated multiple times if the SEC does not get a bill passed through Congress that they particularly enjoy, you know, the Save College Football Act thing that is not going to pass, that they would break away, that they don't need the NCAA, that they would take their ball and go home. And on surface, the easiest thing to do is go, well, you do that, you toothless hillbillies, because the Big Ten has won the last couple national titles. But I think it's something different than that. Mm-hmm. Because I think what Sankey's doing, and this is where Rico disagrees with me, I have said it's hurtling towards the Big Ten and the SEC both leaving together and forming a super league. And it will leave the Big 12 and the ACC and everybody else behind. Now, in my world, it'll fully just cement the death of college football. I'm not interested in seeing a 32-team version of college football, but the networks would. But you disagree is that you don't believe this is to try to smoke Petitti out a little bit and put pressure on the Big Ten to kind of link up, because I truly believe these two men are the biggest asswarts in college football. The two commissioners are network shills. I can't stand either of these guys. I truly believe they both look around and they go, all right, we don't need nobody else.
7: Right.
5: We got you. You got us. The networks are going to drop a bag. Who cares about the damage caused? I won't be around for it. Mm-hmm. You think it's actually different?
7: I do. Here's why. If this were a few years ago, I would agree with you and say, okay, we're going to take the Big Ten and we're going to go and start our own thing. But right now, I think because the SEC, Mike, will let you know, hey, we may not have won the past couple of titles, but we're still the SEC and we're better than everybody else.

0: To get the help of the Big Ten means that you need their help, which means that you can't stand out on your own. The SEC's main card was, we're the best, and you damn well know we're the best, and if you don't pay us, we will leave, take our ball, and go home. In order to take the Big Ten with you, you have to admit we're not the best. You actually are. Could you please come and help us and help us out? You could be our Robin. What do you mean, Robin? We're Batman. We're winning titles. You're now Robin.
1: Well, the problem is if they put each other on equal terms in this deal,
0: yes,
1: they kill everybody else.
0: No, you're right. The SEC will never put the Big Ten, especially in football, on the same plateau as they are.
1: I don't know that they
0: will
1: have a
0: never
1: choice
0: say, yeah, we're equals, because they can't.
1: They don't have a choice. They're not winning the biggest prize.
0: I understand.
1: And I understand it's cyclical, and I understand you weren't just going to win them all in perpetuity. Look, I still believe the sport is headed for what I described. If you don't believe this is a part of that, do you at least believe it eventually ends up in 32-team Super League, Big Ten, SEC?
0: Yeah, I think what's going to happen is you're going to probably end up with 40 teams because teams like Notre Dame is going to be like, no, you're not leaving us with them. Take me with you. I'm on this lifeboat. And Clemson's going to be like, I never liked the ACC. Please take me and Miami showing up with a suitcase at the door. Please don't leave us. I do think I think that happens, but I don't think the SEC's pride will allow them to say, we need somebody else in order to pull this off. They've always done the, hey, you don't like us, we'll take our ball and go home. Now, okay, you can go home. We got the Big Ten here. They're better than you right now.
2: See, I disagree with you because I think they've already shown us and shown each other that they need the Big Ten. Because all of this Save College Sports Act and all of this stuff, and they disagreed on what the language should be and what it should be about. When they went to go meet with Congress, they went in arm in arm. Mm-hmm. The SEC already went in with the Big Ten because they know this is who we are. We have to agree.
0: Yes.
2: So let's go in there and talk to them together. They've already admitted that they need the Big Ten.
0: David, that's to try to get a bill passed. That's not for money. Because when the money comes up, the SEC is going to want a bigger share of the pie, and the Big Ten is going to be like, the hell you going to get a bigger? No, we're equal. No, we're not. We're the SEC. We'll get 60%. You'll get 40%. Okay, that's not going to work. So until they swallow their pride and say, yes, 50-50 down the middle, no. But Mike, to what you're saying, yeah, I do think a 40-team super conference where, ironically enough, football goes back to the way it was because we'll put 10 teams regionally in places in the country and they'll just play each other, kind of like the old, you know, Big Ten and Pac-12 and all of those different things will happen. And I think at that point, Mikey comes back to the college football.
1: I will say this, and look, it's all about getting a bill passed. The problem, and this is where college football is very similar to a sport I love, which is horse racing. It has no central governing body with any teeth. Every state or racetrack is its own fiefdom, just like every conference is. You don't get anywhere. Like, I like some of the things that are being discussed. Like, for instance, there has to be antitrust protections so you can't find golf course lawyers to continually rewrite college sports. That's a win. But the problem in all of this is these conferences, they only want what works for them. They want to limit their competitors, but not have the same self-limitation. It's like, I can't understand it.
0: And that's

0: is never going to be able to spend with U of M. Ever.
1: Brother, how about this? Not Auburn. Alabama.
0: Okay, fair.
1: No, because Auburn, you can be like, well, they were, you know, they're kind of the Alabama's little brother. No. Bama. Bama is struggling because the players who used to go to Bama are going to Oregon, are going to Ohio
0: State. Right,
1: because they can afford it, because you're right. They have billionaires in the Big Ten, and you're right. They got oil money, car dealership money that used to be good enough, but not anymore. So, yes.
0: And there's another reason that you always refuse to acknowledge. You refuse to acknowledge this. And it's just right there for you. David is going to have it for you.
1: Okay.
0: It's very important, and you need to learn this lesson. No, it's okay, David. She's a whore.
1: Yeah.
0: Two, she hit me. No, like, what? Dude, it's nothing means nothing.
2: She was a whore.
0: Exactly. That's all this is now. Nothing means anything.
1: Right.
0: So, yeah, the players who used to go to Bama to play for Nick Saban and be a part of the Crimson Tide and do their thing and probably get a car, whoop-de-doo. Mm-hmm. Yeah, now Oregon's paying $5 million.
1: Right.
0: You can't compete. So, naturally, things are fugazi. But the problem is the SEC is the same league who doesn't support revenue pooling. Mm-hmm. That's crazy.
1: Which is why, when it's all said and done, the Big Ten is going to say we're equal, or they may say we want more because we got more money. We have more billionaires than you do.
0: You enjoy your sport. I hope you're happy with what you did to it.
1: It is what it is.
0: You don't.
2: She was a hoa.
0: You too? She hit me.
1: It's in the cocoon stage right now.
0: You don't.
1: It's
0: going
1: to be a beautiful butterfly when this is all over.
0: If we sent you to Guantanamo and we gave you that truth serum, there, you don't enjoy it anymore.
1: Oh, Mike, it's a beautiful sport.
0: Maybe
1: the best sport ever.
0: Yeah, you sound like the people on ESPN who openly lie every day.
1: What are you talking about? I love this sport.
0: Okay.
1: This is the greatest sport of...
0: All right.
1: You mean to tell me Indiana winning wasn't the greatest story ever? It was Indiana! We're sick of all the Ohio States and the Georgias and the Alabamas. I give you Indiana.
0: Mm-hmm.
1: Kirk Cignetti, your guy. You loved him. He went out there and he was a real psychopath. You called that one before anybody else did.
0: Yep.
1: Take a bow.
0: Oh, yeah.
1: You did.
0: I win a prize.
1: I give you grief for Scott Frost, but you were like, man, I'm telling you this, Indiana. And I'm like, Mike, seriously? Were you eating the smoked PB&J sandwich?
0: No.
1: Like Indiana. No. Kirk Cignetti. He's a red ass. He's this. He's that.
0: He was a total psycho at JMU.
1: He pulled it off.
0: He did.
1: That's why we love this sport.
0: Hooer. All right. We're good. Just wanted to give you the news of the day, people. 97.1.
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9: Football. It will not stay this way. And the SEC, look, they'd be tied up in court because of the TV deals, because of contracts that have been signed. Do I believe they could break away on their own? Do I believe a network would pay for it? Do I believe you'd have a huge swath of incredibly passionate people watching? Yeah, I do. But they know long term it's not the best path. But college football is not going to continue on this path. The Iowa States of the world and the Wake Forest and their smoking brisket trucks, they're not going to be around. And that'll be the death of college football because it just – do any of you truly want to see an NFL on Saturday? I don't think there's an appetite for that.
10: You don't. I have two questions for you, Mike. One is for the resident college football historian. I'll give you that one second. Actually, I want that one. What was the stadium where the scoreboard fell down?
9: No. When they were doing renovations, Vanderbilt played an entire season where their scoreboard was being hung by a crane. And it was just suspended in air like the roof of Olympic Stadium.
10: That's what it was.
9: Yes.
10: But I wonder, and I think the TV money is kind of going to go away of like the housing boom and the tech boom and all of those different, the dot-com, where it's going to dry up, where you're not going to see everybody just flooding and saying, put this game on Netflix, put this game here, put this game there, where TV executives are like, wait, what's the return on investment? Do you know how they would do it?
9: They would do it with the Super League. Because it would be Oregon at Alabama. It would be Michigan at, LSU.
10: Right.
9: It would be the best of the best of the best. The problem is you're homogenizing the whole product. Look, college football is magical because of upsets.
10: Right. Now, do the conferences, not the actual, but the actual academic conferences now sue because you're taking our name and you're homogenizing?
9: Wait, what was that word you used?
10: Oh, Sue?
9: Starts with an
10: academics.
9: Yeah, what's that?
10: It's why you go to school.
9: You know so.
10: It's that piece of paper that you have hanging up in your man cave.
9: I want to refer back to Ralph. She's a hooah.
10: No, there is no school. No, not sports.
11: She was a hooah.
10: I'm talking about the people who actually produce engineers and things like that. And they're going to be like, wait, we're the SEC. What do you mean you're taking our name and combining it and throwing it out?
9: Oh, is this like back in the day when you'd try to talk conference expansion and you'd have to listen about research dollars and who was an accredited university?
10: Yes. Yes,
9: that's all over. That's all over.
10: So that's all I'm saying. Like, what do you mean you're all just one super conference? Like, no, we are the SEC or we're the Big Ten. We're the ACC.
9: I think you can have the Big Ten and the SEC, but you're only playing each other. Rico, look, you could sort out the details, but the dollars for the networks are running the sport, and they don't care what happens in 10 years.

0: or 15 years. None of the people making these decisions will be around.
1: I agree.
0: Because it's just get the money right now. Like, what do you think that TV deal looks like? If you could guarantee a 15-game schedule plus full playoffs, and every week you're playing Blue Magic, a brand name. That's the way they're thinking about it. People who love college football do not think that way.
1: You're right. Let me say this again.
0: Oh, man.
1: People in the back. In your good ear.
0: She's a hooer.
1: You're right. If that happens, then you're going to see what happened in the Pac-12 will be a microcosm of what's going to happen to college football. Where all of a sudden the top teams just left and the other teams remaining in the Pac-12 were like, wait, what are we supposed to do? Don't care.
2: It is what it is. That's just how it's going to be. You're left out. See you later.
3: Poor Wazoo.
2: Seeing Oregon versus Texas?
1: No. Juicy. But David, if that were to happen, then you're going to see teams, like I said, the Miamis, the Florida States, the Clemsons, Notre Dame will all of a sudden join a conference. You won't have to beg them anymore, because if not, congratulations. You're playing Louisiana Lafayette.
0: Why do you keep dumping on my Raging Cajun? My goodness. That's a proud program.
1: Okay, fine. You're playing Louisiana Monroe.
0: Damn. He just constantly kills Louisiana Lafayette. They got a great, great helmet set.
2: At least he didn't say East Carolina.
0: Hey, come on, man.
1: Would they join the 40-team Super Conference?
0: They'd get left behind. The Boneyard would be shut. Poor ECU. A great logo.
2: You can do the academics there.
0: Yeah, right. ECU, you keep a plant eligible. All right, let's go to Travis, 97.1. Trav, how you doing, buddy?
4: Hey, how's it going? Thanks for having me.
0: Sure.
4: Hey. My question is, if the SEC, quote-unquote, secedes for college football, I mean, what does that mean for the College World Series and the NCAA basketball tournament? Because if you look at it, the College World Series, the SEC hasn't lost a College World Series since 2018.
0: Mm-hmm.
4: And outside of Florida winning a couple years ago or last year in the NCAA tournament, I mean, if you secede, I don't know how those tournaments would continue to allow you to participate if you're removing
0: football would be its own thing.
1: Yeah, Travis, I'll help you with that. Nothing will happen. Football, as Mike just said, it's it. Other than that, you can do whatever you want. It's kind of how like conference alignments are in collegiate hockey, where you're like, wait, this team's a part of this conference? Yes, because they needed each other.
4: Fair.
0: It's already happened where Notre Dame is a member of the Big East in basketball, but they're an independent in football. Or, you know,
1: I think they're in the Big Ten in hockey.
0: It's just football is going to be its own thing, T. Like and I'm not telling you it's right, but we've already established. Look, this is the problem. You already have precedent of allowing teams to have certain rules for this and certain rules for that. I've never agreed with it. If you're going to have a conference and you're going to have these teams, they got to play all their sports in that conference. What did the ACC do? They bent the knee. Well, Notre Dame, they don't have to join the ACC, but they get to play 5 ACC teams a year.
1: They're ACC-ish.
0: Right, but they're ACC in hoops, but just not in football. And then they're Big Ten in hockey. Right.
1: The ACC zero. Just none of the calories.
0: Sure. We'll get more of this. 97.1.
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10: Hit the button. Let's see what we can do for you here. College football here. So yesterday we had a discussion on dark horses for the national title. What I want to do here is teams that can possibly make the playoffs. The first teams that can make the 12-team playoff. There are teams that have been in the playoff, but can they make this format? Let's start with Iowa.
11: No.
10: Iowa is, yes, replacing their offensive line, but they seem to always be around. And what else do you have in the Big Ten?
11: Can't score in a whorehouse. Not interested.
12: Nope.
11: Just no. Rico, please. You're our resident Big Ten slap.
12: No, I'm trying to pull up Iowa's schedule to see if they have a difficult schedule or not. But for Iowa, David, no, I always think just 8-4, 9-3, which I don't think will be good enough to make the playoffs. They're at Michigan, Ohio State, at what? No. No.
11: It's an absurd question.
12: No, they start off, they got the against Iowa State for their second game. But yeah, then they got at Michigan, Ohio State, followed by at Washington. That little three-game stretch right there should probably knock them out of any playoff contention.
10: Next team on the list would be the Houston Cougars. They are returning, it feels like, 15-year quarterback Connor Wiegman.
11: Yeah.
10: In the Big 12, though, what do they actually have?
11: Not a lot. And look, I mean, at this point, it's always what Rico says. Oh, but he was a five-star. Dude, that was like a decade ago.
10: Thank you.
11: Always injured. He makes some insanely bad reads. But they have some of the better NIL available of the blue blood, non-brand names. Good home field advantage. You're returning arguably the most experienced quarterback in the conference. Without looking at their schedule, I'd say yes. Why? Because the Big 12 is so wide open.
12: I'm looking at their schedule, Mike. They start off with Oregon State, then they have Southern, at Texas Tech, at Georgia Southern, UCF, at Kansas State, Oklahoma State at home, at Utah.
11: Right. But what are they? New coach, new system. And as far as Tech, before people say they got no shot, who's playing quarterback for Tech? He spent $6 million on a kid who put himself at the Betty Ford.
12: I think that they can, because then they finish off Cincinnati at home, at Colorado, who I don't believe in, at West Virginia, and then Baylor.
11: I won't rule it out. David could have mentioned a number of teams in the Big 12. Big 12 is wide open.
10: Well, let's mention a couple other teams there, and let's mention Utah and Arizona.
11: I'll say yes to Arizona because of Fifita.
10: Yes.
11: I mean, you just have that type of quarterback, that experience, that explosiveness. Utah, I can't. New coach, new system. You know, Whittingham bought the best players he could and brought them over. I'm just going to say no to it.
12: Yeah. Same here. Arizona, yes. Utah, no.
10: Yeah, it's tough for Utah when you have what you have, and then they have BYU on their schedule.
11: TCU the Holy War. Schedule. Get it right.
10: Those are supposed to be the tough teams in that conference.
12: Well, Arizona had us, too. They're at BYU in week two. So that'll let you know exactly how good Arizona is

0: You win that game, and I think the rest is kind of downhill after that.
1: Better then than November, where it's like 20 degrees correct. And, you know, rain. Yeah.
0: Right. You get the scenic view.
2: But based on everything that you've seen the Big 12 with Tech in their quarterback situation, new coach in Utah, all this stuff, that's a wide open conference.
1: It's fun.
2: Yeah.
1: You know, I know it's not what it should be. I know Nebraska and Oklahoma and Texas aren't there anymore, or Missouri, or, you know, the way it's supposed to be, but it's fun.
0: I laugh because, you know, whatever I often say the Big 12 is, Mike, and you may agree with me, but if you took Ohio State and Oregon and Michigan out of the Big 10 and just said, you guys, go ahead, finish up the table scraps, that's the Big 12.
1: Pretty much. Yes.
2: So let's move over to a team in
1: the Kibbles and bits.
2: In the ACC, they received a transfer quarterback from Ohio State who was not playing there, but Lincoln Keenholz is now their quarterback there in at Louisville. What are the chances that they can come out of the ACC? I mean, they do have a tough matchup to start the year, so we'll know who they are.
0: Yep.
2: They face Ole Miss September 6th.
0: Yeah, that's Sunday night at 7:30. We'll know exactly if they're any good or not. But, David, after that, I look at Louisville. They run a system. Rahm's going to try to make this team competitive. He saw something in this quarterback. I'll lean on him because he's a little bit of a quarterback whisperer. He knows what he's doing.
1: They got Isaac Brown back. Superstar running back who got dinged up last year. When he played, they were great. When he didn't, they were ass. If they got him back, I'd give him a crack. That's one of the five best backs in America. I think it's Isaac Brown.
2: Yeah, it looks like he is back, yes.
1: All right, then I'll say yes to it. I mean, that kid is...
2: It gives him a shot, right?
1: That kid's legit.
0: And here's the thing. This is one of those... They could actually lose their first game and still make the playoffs. Because then they... Villanova, SMU, Wake Forest, NC State, Florida State, Syracuse, Stanford, Georgia Tech, North Carolina, Pitt, Kentucky.
2: So let's move over to a team, a local team. Don't understand how they're on this list, and I just don't see it with the what? Offensive play and the quarterback play, but Michigan.
1: David, I know you're a passionate Michigan fan, and now you're in this phase of, like, hating your own team.
2: I just don't trust the quarterback.
1: Okay, but can we allow Bryce Underwood to get better? You know, this is the inverse of what this town does, where only our players get better and out-of-towners don't. Look, I thought Bryce Underwood was largely a disaster last year. I also didn't believe he ever should have been asked to play. I didn't think it was fair to him. Let me at least see him against Oklahoma in week two before I say they have no shot. I think their schedule is going to be tough. Mm-hmm. And I do look at the top of the Big Ten as much as I crack the conference. The top of the Big Ten is very good. I lean no. But if Underwood takes this seismic move forward, and they are a brand name, I could see three-loss Michigan getting in, okay?
0: It would be three losses would mean that you have to beat either Oklahoma, Indiana, or at Oregon and at Ohio State. You got to win one of those games.
1: Sure, and that's what I said. And, right. Let me see week two. So I'm not going to write them off yet. I'll say yes until I'm given a reason to say no.
2: All right, you're fairer than I am.
1: Well, David, no, Sparty.
0: No. David, yeah. I would say week two is going to set the bar, but you know, when you come out and say you're going to be the best Wolverine ever.
1: He was taken out of context.
0: No, because they asked him to clean it up, and he said, let me double down on that. So he was doubly taken out of context.
1: That was AI slop.
0: Okay.
1: Go blue.
0: Yeah, that, and I look at the game against Indiana. It's going to be at the Big House. That's going to tell me a lot because that's the new measuring stick in the Big Ten. What can you do at home against them?
2: Yeah, let's move over to another Big Ten team, and I think it's make it or break it. USC.
1: Oh, I've had enough.
2: Yeah.
1: This is my Tarek Skubal of college football. I can't take any more with Lincoln Riley and USC. Wake me up after the deadline. I can't do anymore. Eternally soft, eternally bad late in games. I just, bleep or get off the potty. I'm going to say no.
0: David, I'm going to say yes, because if you can't, no. This is like the Buffalo Bills last year. If you can't win it this year, you have to be fired. You start off San Jose State, Fresno State, Louisiana, Raging Cajuns, at Rutgers. Now you got a real game. Oregon, but you got to play that at the Coliseum.
2: That's at home.
0: Right. At

0: You got the Huskies at the Coliseum. You go to Beaver Stadium for Penn State at Wisconsin. You get Ohio State at the crib. You go to Indiana, Maryland, and then you finish off with UCLA. If you don't do it now,
1: you will never.
0: The UCLA game, hey, Lincoln, we're going to fire you before Thanksgiving. You can just stay at home.
1: You could actually reenact the Lane Kiffin tarmac firing. Or was that Sarkisian at USC? I can't keep them straight.
0: No, it was Lane got fired on the tarmac.
1: Cool.
0: Yes.
1: I'm out. I can't do it anymore. Well, finally, let's lean in with Lane Kiffin, man. LSU Tigers.
2: Nope. Not in year one. System's not going to be implemented that fast. Sam Levitt, I like him. I don't love him the way some people do. And it's just, it's too much too soon. I'm not saying they'll be bad. But making the playoffs, SEC, no. Can't do that.
0: Let me check out their schedule quick. No, I want to see. But yeah, normally LSU is all about disappointment.
1: Isn't it week two they're going to Oxford?
2: Yeah, I believe so.
1: You're going to need a Pope Mobile for that deal.
0: That's the game that everybody wants.
2: Week three.
0: Yeah, week three. Then they follow that up with Texas A&M and Kentucky. They got Alabama, no Georgia.
2: Both Alabama and Texas are at home.
0: At Tennessee.
1: Bro, notice this isn't the Big Ten. Look at that schedule. Man, there ain't no breaks.
0: That's at least four losses on the schedule. So, no, I say no.
2: I think you're right about that. That is your College Football Blitz 97.1.
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1: All right, so let's do this. You know, Otto just played some audio that I guess it's interesting. I find some of this to be kind of stupid, quite frankly. Whoa, 10 games to go until the deadline. What do the Tigers need? Like, look at tonight. They're facing a guy Otto went to high school with. Like, the Royals are starting semi-pro Knute LaLouche. No, Bobby Witt, you're going to pummel this team. You got four against the Royals, three against the A's, who are like 4-17 their last 21 games. I'll say it again to you. I do not put any stock into what happens the next 10 games as to what I'm doing with Scooble, because it continues to be about what we talked about yesterday. They cannot keep Scooble and buy based on the luxury tax threshold. Meaning, if you keep Scooble and you buy, you lose Scooble for a fourth round compensation, not first. That is a nothing burger. Now, you could sell me, you keep Scooble, you trade a Jansen and a Finnegan, and then you go out and trade to backfill those spots with the money created on a prorated level and fix your bullpen. That's a lot of work for a GM who wouldn't make a damn move when you were in first last year. Then you got to weigh out the reality of this deal. Do you know what you've gained the last 10 games? Nothing. Because the White Sox aren't slowing down. And Murakami's back. And you know who got activated last night? J-Ram. So here's my question. You guys tell me. Look, I believe trading Scooble's the right thing to do. And yet, I believe you could maybe make a run at the playoffs. I don't think you're winning the World Series. I don't believe you're that caliber a team. Ergo, what's it all for? But if you can be swayed in the next 10 games, tell me what they need to do. And if you think I'm being a crab ass because it's the Royals and the A's and seven of those 10, I don't care. You call them whatever names you like. But I don't care about pummeling the worst teams in the American League. That's not the barometer for this team. The barometer is, do I believe they can go toe-to-toe with the Dodgers, with the Braves, with the Phillies? Do I believe they could beat the Yankees? Do I believe they'll be the last man standing in the American League? I do not. And I'll be honest with you. I thought Chicago would have slowed down by now. And I thought Cleveland would have fallen off harder without J-Ram. And there was a time they were without the top four guys in their lineup. I don't know that it's this guarantee that you get in this thing. Not impossible, but I wouldn't say it's a better than 50% shot. And knowing the luxury tax thing, that if you keep Scooble, you really can't do any buying. What do they need to do over the next 10 days? Because look, the reports today from whoever Jesse Rogers is, this is what I mean about ESPN. Like, what are they, just digging up garbage in the yard and pulling weeds and going, here, you write an article today. Who's Alden Gonzalez?
2: Bro, they're firing everybody. So if you can write, we need you.
1: Somebody find a booster seat for Tim Kirkchin. Where's he?
2: Oh, boy.
1: My whole...
2: Tim Kirkchin.
1: Is Peter Gammon still with us? So, look, I just...
2: Good boy.
1: You know what I mean? Good old 1863. I'm asking you guys the question because, oh, the Tigers are going to hold out as long as... To do what? If you're basing keeping Scooble and losing him for next to nothing on beating the Royals, that makes me question your aptitude for the job. Of course you should beat the Royals.
2: Right.
1: No Bobby Witt, they don't have their manager, and a guy who used to play at Sub Sandwich Field is pitching tonight. What, are you kidding me? Frank Dubnyk. What?
2: Yeah, when you look at... I always laugh because it's... Because you hear the whole, but we're only, what, 4.5 or 5.5 games out.
1: God, with six teams in the middle.
2: And that's it. When the teams are playing each other, you don't gain anything. Whether you win or you lose, because somebody ahead of you has moved ahead of you further. And the other thing, and I told you this pre-show, and I'm normally not the transitive property person. I get it. You can't do it in sports. It works in math, not in sports. But...

0: harken back to something that you said
1: what?
0: When they played the Phillies. And you said, you know what? That's playoff baseball right
1: now. Well, yeah, because their pitching was lined up and so was yours, and it just felt playoff type.
0: Right.
1: So that, yeah, why? So what are we?
0: Because I've been watching the Phillies take on the Dodgers, and Dodgers said, let me show you World Series baseball.
1: Yeah, that's it. Look, the Dodgers are a whole different animal.
0: I understand, but looking at the two, like, wow, they showed you what playoff baseball was like, and the Dodgers was like, that's cute. Just, watch this.
1: Yeah, I mean, there's three teams in the NL that truly, to me, are just different. And it's Atlanta, Milwaukee, and the Dodgers. I think you got some decent. Like, I think the Cubs are decent, but let's
0: Atlanta's,
1: be real.
0: Atlanta's like Detroit now. The bullpen is a good luck.
1: Well, and again, all teams are going to buy, but like basing your decisions on, I had three games against the Angels, worst record in the AL. I got three against the Athletics, second worst record in the AL. I got four against the Royals. Oh, just check my notes. Tied for the second worst record in the AL. If you're basing your Scooble decision on that, I can't help it. There's nothing I can do. I told you, I'm actually grateful that I leave late next week. And this deadline will happen, and I'll just be all in or all out. I can't believe we're even having this conversation. Like regarding playing the Royals, and that's the barometer. That's not the barometer. Plus, when you break this down, it's like you're not chasing one team. You're kind of chasing two teams in the division. Forget about the Twins. Let's say I just grant you the Twins are going to sell, even though they have a better record than you. They're going to sell, and they won't be a factor. You got to overcome Chicago and Cleveland. And then in the wild card, six different teams, including whatever team doesn't win the Central, will be in the midst of that wild card. One of the wild card spots is not for grabs because that's going to be the Yankees or the Rays. And right. Those teams are exponentially record-wise better.
0: Right. Right.
1: So then you go, okay, I got two spots. Now look, the West, it's kind of the same issue. Hovering around 500, you got Texas and Seattle. Let's say Houston sells. You want to take them out of that wild card mix? Fine, five teams. The problem in all of it is you can't really scoreboard watch until September or unless you just go on a run like the Red Sox did.
0: Right.
1: But could you make a lot of hay playing this compost heap before the deadline? Sure, but isn't that filling up on empty calories?
0: It is, because like today when you got the Minnesota taking on the Guardians, okay, what are you gaining here? Because both teams are ahead of you. So that's where if it were just one or two teams, you could scoreboard watch. But now, you know, you got to go to the whiteboard and like, okay, we need this to happen along with this, yeah. and this.
1: I don't know. I find the reporting to be exhausting, frankly. You know, like we ignored it all day today until right now. I don't even need to watch tonight's game. You have Melton, and they have a guy who's going to be working at a tire shop. Like, it's over. You win. You win all these games. They're bad with Bobby Witt, but without him, it's hopeless. Yeah, you should win four in a row. Why would that materially change my position that the best thing for the long term? And let me say this. It's 24 hours later. I haven't simmered on what Scooble's comments were yesterday. I think that's part of my problem, too.
0: Which one?
1: It was all of it.
0: Okay.
1: I mean, I knew something was wrong with my elbow, but I didn't tell the team because they took me to court. Wah. The fan thing, the we should buy thing, the report that seems so needy. He's telling his friends he desperately wants to stay. I know that's coloring some of how I feel, but I'm trying to just keep it on the level of if the guy is expiring and he's going to leave and I'm six games under 500 today when you have to be talking to teams. You're not going to this isn't a movie. You're not going to cobble a Scooble deal together in 6 minutes and one stick of gum. I'm trading him. It's what's right for the franchise. And I have the pitching necessary to move forward. But, yeah, I don't know, man. It's a weird space to be in because I think the listeners are tired. I think we're tired. I can't speak for the other shows. I know this show does not receive calls from people who are all in, amped up, excited. We can make the playoffs, keep Scooble, YOLO. We don't get those calls. Again, I'm not speaking for other shows. I'm not speaking that we are the only barometer. I'm just telling you, if we felt there was a groundswell of people

0: who wanted this team to keep him, we could approach it differently. I mean, do you? And does the next 10 games really alter the coloring book? Like, cool, you beat the Royals. And? Because I still go back to yesterday's conversation about that luxury tax item. If you keep Skubal, but you can't materially add, what the hell's the point? And do you believe you have a GM who, by the way, has done nothing at this scale? I do go back to last trade deadline. Rico, I can't help it. They were in first place. And this guy decided, nah. And now he would have to, okay, keep Skubal, trade multiple pieces away to save prorated money, mm-hmm. to then go back to the trade desk, make another two. You're talking about Scott Harris having to make 4 to 5 moves
1: yeah.
0: at the deadline in keeping Skubal. Does he seem to be the type of GM that is going to do that?
1: No. Because
0: okay, then.
1: No, because how you're still stuck on the Skubal comments.
0: Guilty?
1: No,
0: guilty as charged.
1: I'm still stuck on the whole, you know, I don't want to be haunted. Did you just say that?
0: He did.
1: Really? That's your job.
0: Uh-oh.
1: Okay? You can't keep everybody. And this was what you were actually winning, and it looked like you were a bona fide have. So go act like one. Go add to this team. But what if I get rid of somebody and he becomes really good? Well, that's just the job.
0: It's life.
1: Okay? So that's where I don't expect him to make moves like that. He showed me, because I had gave him the benefit of the doubt over the E-Rod thing. Like, you know what? Circumstances outside of him. He got played a little bit. He'll learn. Last year, training wheels were off. He showed me exactly who he was.
0: You know the other problem? For me, I'm not speaking for listeners on this. How much, at least by the reporting, how much 2024 has altered the brainstem of this franchise and maybe some fans?
1: Bruh.
0: Like, so you had a Pixar movie, and now that's what we're always going to refer back to as we make really serious decisions? Like, that's like saying you hit it big at the casino one night, ergo, I'm going to go back 100 times. Like, it's crazy.
1: Mm-hmm. No, but it's the reason why, yeah, you wear your lucky socks. Because when I wore them this one time, my team came back from winning.
0: Like, there's a piece of me that says, okay.
1: It will forever be ingrained in this culture. Just, it's one of two things that I don't think fans will ever forget. They won't forget that, and they won't forget the seventh inning of last year's 15-inning game.
0: And can they do? Of course they can do it. I'm not here to tell you they can't. But is it more probable that they will win the Central or will not? That's all I base this on. There are no feelings when you're doing this. So it's really interesting. You know, Otto plays the audio. Or, you know, the shows before us did a lot of Skubal today. We handled it yesterday. That luxury tax thing is a very big storyline.
1: Mm-hmm.
0: Because keeping him and buying, that's going to require several moves. And if you do keep him, I'll be the first one to tell you, you have to buy.
1: To answer your question, I think 2 years ago, everything is based off of that. Because
0: that's so messed up.
1: You can sell hope because you could say it wasn't that. You're not talking about 84. You're talking about 2 years ago. This just happened, guys. So we're not giving up. Because remember, all of a sudden, Javi goes, you know, he gets the surgery. We left the team for dead. And then voodoo happened. Don't let the Tigers get hot. And they got hot. And not only did they get in, they won a series.
0: Right. My point is getting hot against the singular worst teams in the American League, the Angels, the A's, and presumably the Royals this next four. What does that mean again?
1: It doesn't mean anything, but you can sell the hope.
0: Okay. That's fine. Look,
1: and
0: I told you.
1: That's why I felt that way yesterday of they're not going to do anything, and they're going to say, hey, come and get on this magical ride 3.0.
0: And I've told you this now for approaching 2 months. If that is what they choose to do, it is their prerogative. I'm not angry about it. I'm unemotional about it. And I'll watch the games and we'll see if they can creep in. But if you keep Skubal and you don't buy and you miss the playoffs, people should lose their jobs.
1: Fair.
0: That's my terms. Now, I don't own the team. But, man, if you have that trade deadline last year, and then you handle this deadline this way,

0: this year and you miss, or let's say you make it but lose in the wild card round, why should you have a job? But again, I know, it's Cialis City.
1: It is post time at Saratoga, everybody. Got a nice race eight coming up here. Frank Miramati on the call. I like the four in this race, Rico.
2: Okay.
1: All right, let's keep it moving, shall we? Take care of some business. Let's see how race eight shakes out at the spa.
2: Gray horse?
1: No, it is not.
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0: because the words Tarek Skubal spoke again have just left my mouth. David, as the Skubal turns.
1: Yeah, Tarek Skubal spoke to the media.
0: By the way, the four horse won at Saratoga.
1: Good for the four horse. Yes.
0: Let's keep
2: it's what
0: going.
2: We do up in here.
0: All right, take it easy. Go ahead.
1: Tarek Skubal, quote, "I think we have a chance to win the World Series. I've said that since spring training. That's never changed. That belief in this team has never changed throughout the season. Obviously, we put ourselves in a tough situation, but I think we've come out of that situation playing really good baseball." He continues, "Going into spring training and the whole offseason, I've never been more motivated to try and win a World Series for this city. The team that drafted me and helped develop me, that's always been the goal, and that will never change unless I'm told I'm on a different team." Then he continued later on regarding the surgery and says, "The way the surgery went is exactly how it was supposed to go. I don't know if remarkable is the word I would use."
2: So he wants the team to win the World Series with him.
1: The problem I have with this, I'm just going to tell you when he says, going into spring training and the whole offseason, I've never been more motivated. Were you that way when you decided not to get the MRI before the season started? Because motivation to win the World Series means you need to be healthy completely. And you went out and you weren't. And then we had a bad May because you were out. Now, I'm not saying he was all to blame for what happened in May, but you're not there. You're the best pitcher on the team. And it happened because you decided not to get an MRI in the offseason.
0: Mm-hmm. Can I offer you what I'm bothered by? Besides all of it. Like, if you want to know what I'm bothered by, let's just say general existence. Now, let's hone in on something. Can you read the part which you may have well as said, love me, hold me, hug me? The whole want to win it with the team that drafted me, with the team. I want to win it for this city. Really? The very team that couldn't get you to the table? Mm-hmm. You know, the very team that has been harpooned by your agent on the regular? The very team that the guy you're allowing to rep you smears left, right, and center? Like, that team? I'm avoiding yelling because nobody riding home wants to hear that, and they've had a hard day at whatever job they're working. It's 75 and sunny. I don't want to do that to them. Traffic's bad enough. I'll just throw the number out and 248-539-9797. I said this to Corbin and David behind the glass. I don't know if you're paying attention. I hate that I'm right. I hate myself.
2: I heard you.
0: I did. It's happening exactly the way I said it would. He is going to continue to shake his ass on the corner until that deadline. It is just, why do we have to keep hearing from you? Just go pitch.
2: Same reason why you had to see him courtside at every game.
3: I was just about to bring that up. This guy, what he is doing is the most con artist stuff I've seen in a long time in sports, because the whole elephant in the room, Tigers can go on and win the World Series in October. The elephant in the room with him at the end of the day is, okay, are you going to be here come time spring training next year for the Tigers?
0: No.
3: And he won't be. And that's the thing that irritates me is he knows that this team is in a very weird situation, especially heading to the deadline. And he's making it all about himself, right, like Rico did. Oh, I got a bell. Yay, I made it. But it's like Rico said, when you were there courtside taking pictures with Greg Campy in the Oakland locker room, no other Detroit athlete does that. If you wanted to be here, you would take any deal. Obviously, get your money when you can. But come on, man. Enough's enough.
2: Yeah, this is turning into all about me. Plain and simple. Like, he might as well talk to Angel Reese and find out how to get me bounds. Because it's all about me. You want the team to win, but you didn't want to go and get the surgery done before the season so that your team could win. And when you were gone, the team goes 6-22 while you're gone.

0: way.
1: Yeah, where is his motivation then?
2: Right.
1: Why are you just now? You should have been motivated then when you had the lead. You had it.
2: You
1: stay in an extra inning or two.
2: Right. If you're all about this team, it's called sacrifice, Tarek. Okay? It's not easy, but that's why it's called sacrifice. Try it.
1: But he wanted to be in a game against the Phillies in the middle of the regular season. Sure.
2: You throw a tantrum. Yeah, I'm with you. You're right. Let's just.
3: I don't know. I almost feel guilty. Like, should it bother me the way it does? I don't know. Like, should I just be able to tune it all out and just say, hey, to hell with it, go win a bunch of games, let's make the playoffs? I predicted it would go down this way. I hate that I'm right about it. I'm not enjoying it. It's making me like the team less. I'm not asking anyone to agree. I'm not telling you not to enjoy your ham. Do whatever you like. I'm sick of this.
2: While you're going around to all the different games, go get the surgery then.
3: No, it's like you say how much you love this team and how much, how loyal you are. And it's like you let your agent give you no shot at coming back here. And second of all, if you love the team, you hid an injury from him. And you just put it in print yesterday. Mm-hmm. Like, yeah. What I would like to say, and I'm not mad. I just want to alter something Corbin said. I don't know that con artist is the right thing. How about disingenuous? It's a more polite, but still very direct and non-complimentary word. This is so disingenuous. Just come on, man.
4: Because he comes out yesterday with that, or that story comes out yesterday.
3: Right.
4: And now today.
3: Got to tell you how much he loves the team, right, and how he always believed.
4: Ignore that. I do love you guys. Like, no.
3: I did, but and look, the problem is the team plays into it because they don't want to deal him.
2: I think the team deals with it, Mike, because they're hoping that he comes back. So I don't want to rock the boat. I don't want to tick him off.
3: Comes back.
2: Well, he signs the deal.
3: What deal?
2: The one that's probably on the table.
3: There is no deal on the table.
2: Well, if he all of a sudden says, guys, I don't need $400 million, work with you.
3: Hey, that ship sailed. I mean, I hate to break that to you. When you hire Scott Boras, he had every opportunity. He could have said, make me a Tiger for life. He could have, in an offseason where they vaulted to the luxury tax threshold, where they were willing to pay Framber Valdez's overrated ass $38 million, where they were willing to give Kenley Jansen $18 million. Rico, if he wanted money and he wanted to be a Tiger for life, he could have put the screws to his agent and said, make me a Tiger for life or you're fired. He didn't do that. He was too busy knowing something was wrong with his elbow and not telling the team and then calling the ambulance because he had to go to court, a.k.a. arbitration.
2: Brother, you're right. I'm just trying to find a silver lining here.
3: There are none. The silver lining is I need the 3 or 5 and a nice double at Saratoga.
2: Let's
3: That's
2: go.
3: Silver Look, lining, everybody. You know
2: what? Let's go 5.
3: That's silver. Hey, 5 happens. You get lunch for the month.
2: All right.
3: All right, good talk. 248-539-9797. We'll get to your phone calls. I'm doing my best just keep an even keel with this stuff. But when David whispered gently in my ear, Scooble spoke.
2: It was going to be good.
3: I just was like, oh, God. 97.
2: And let's talk about the Chevy dealer in the area that's been leading the way. 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
7: All right, we're going right to the people. I hope I did a decent job with that. I'm just can't take any more with this guy. We'll go to Brett, 97.1. Brett, how you doing, buddy?
8: Oh, dude, I'm doing all right. I'm loving you guys. I just got out of my car. I'm sitting at home watching on TV now.
7: Oh, beautiful. Well, thank you for joining. What? Take it away. Floor's yours. What do you want to say?
8: This could only work with a real GM and not a Scott Harris executive. If Dombrowski was here, this is what I think he would do: trade Glaber, Scoobal, Canley and Finnegan right now, package all them prospects that you can get and go get that Miller dude from San Diego and a Rise from San Francisco and let it ride.
7: Well, I mean, I don't know about all that, but how about this? Bring it back to center. When you hear what Scoobal said yesterday, and again, the only quote we have right now, we don't have the audio yet. I don't know. I hope he was asked about, hey, that whole not disclosing the injury thing. The point is, Brett, where do you stand with Scoobal? Are you just so done with him you want him gone? Or do you are you able to ignore all of this and go, look, he's our best pitcher. We need to keep him.
8: See, that's just it. I'm kind of strange when it comes to this. It's not Scoobal I don't like. It's his agent. And right now, I truly don't believe he's our best pitcher. If I was going into the playoffs, the way he's been pitching since he's come off, yes, he had a great one the last time.
7: Yeah, but it was the Angels.
8: So I would rather start Melton or Montero.
7: I mean, the Melton thing, look, he's forming himself into Scoobal's replacement, quite frankly, Brett. So, yeah, I hear you. And again, like, look, he dummies the Royals tomorrow night.
9: It's the Royals without Bobby Witt Jr.
7: It's just like, it's the Angel. Like, none of this, teams that want him, want him. Teams who don't. I don't think anything materially happens here. But, like, I'm not, oh, he's got to pitch well against the Royals. Dude, the only way you lose is if he pitches terrible. And guess what? Teams will still go and get him.
9: Yeah.
7: Let's go to Gio, 97.1. G, how you doing, buddy?
10: I'm doing good, guys. Hey, the way I look at this thing is, let's look the next 3 to 5 years, whether we trade and get some good prospects or starting players, or the next 3 to 5 years if we let him walk. And I'm going to take the next 3 to 5 years by trading him.
7: Yes. Like, that to me is, that's just the move you make. And it was kind of, if you weren't going to be in a command position, like if, let's say you were the White Sox and you had a 6.5 game lead over other teams, or we're not having the conversation. But when you went all in the offseason, and I, some of it's your fault, some of it's not, you are where you are on July 23rd. Yeah, Gio, you got to do what's right for the organization, because the problem is, they can't keep them and be buyers, not without making a series of cost-cutting moves around that. Is it impossible? No. But Scott Harris has yet to show he has both the appetite to do so and the skills, quite frankly.
10: And the value you can get for that one man that pitches every 5 days or so, I just think it's a no-brainer.
7: I would agree. And as I've said, Gio, I haven't insulted people that want to keep him. I haven't made fun of anybody. I'm not mad about it. I totally understand if you go, Mike, I don't watch sports the way you do. I can ignore all the things he says. And honestly, by the time baseball's back in 2028, I don't care. Cool. What have I said for months, Rico? Guys, you do whatever you want to do. No yelling, no screaming about it. All I'm saying is, zoom out from trade or no trade. I'm tired of hearing him. I'm tired of this. He continues to want to get sympathy and beat a good guy when you're not.
9: So if we re-adjudicated things that Mikey hates the most talking about, would he now move into the number one spot?
7: It's not even close.
9: You would move the wings to

0: Number two.
1: This is Usain Bolt racing a collection of goats. Yes. This is not, if I,
0: this is your boy secretary in that race.
1: In the Belmont, 1973. Yeah. He's moving like a tremendous machine out of town. Yeah. This by a country mile. Let's go to E971. E, how you been?
2: Hey, I've been good, man. First and foremost, it's that time of year, man. I'm going all in with the Tigers. I believe we should be buyers at the deadline. Go get a right-handed batter. We do that, and then we will make it to the playoffs. If we make it to the playoffs, look at the Knicks in the NBA. They were the fourth seed in the East. If we get to the playoffs, I believe that we can play Milwaukee or the Phillies in the World Series, and then go seven games and beat them in the World Series. That's my personal belief. And I want to give a shout out and say rest in peace to my guy Kenny, man, because this is that time of year where we usually talk about Madden and talk about EA Sports, college football.
1: Yeah.
2: And I can't wait. That 2027 is live, y'all. Y'all should get it in remembrance of him. Y'all should try to play that Madden this year because that Madden going to be out cold. The college football is real nice. Unfortunately, he's not here no more to battle with me and talk junk about it, but it's there. And y'all should go get that.
1: I appreciate it, man.
2: Worth the $60.
1: And look.
2: Go blue.
1: There you go. I was waiting for it.
0: I was waiting for that, too.
1: It wouldn't be a call from you without that. I was waiting. I had to make sure you got that part out. And look, you're all in. You take go do your thing.
0: He's got a folding chair down in Woolworth.
1: No, but that's fine. And I've been consistent. I'm not mad at anybody. I'm tired.
0: And as I said, for some people.
1: I'm exhausted by the school stuff.
0: Enjoy the magical ride 3.0.
1: David, can I take another call? All right, we're going to roll with calls. People are up in arms now because he talked again. And by the way, I'm waiting for the rest of the reporting, and I know you're plugged in. I'm not. Just tell me someone down there asked about.
3: Corbin is actually out there working on it now, so we'll see if he was asked about
0: there was
3: it.
0: He spoke for 10 minutes.
1: If he spoke for 10 minutes, 8 of the minutes should have been, why did you hide an injury from the team? 248.
0: So, yeah, we're trying to see what was said.
1: Okay. Who said it? All right.
0: I want this team to buy.
1: Tarek. All right, we'll get with your phone calls, and we will do our damnedest to get that audio turned around ASAP. 97.1. Baseball fans, look, if you think everyone's going to hit a home run tonight. The Royals, they've got Al Bundy on the mound. So, FanDuel?
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8: All right, we're going to get back to your calls here. I just want to check with David. David, no pressure. I know we're working to turn around some audio. Anything from the 10 minutes besides what he said?
9: Yeah, we're about to put it in the system now. He was asked a question about the January report, the MRI thing. Interesting exchange, I'll just say, and I'll wait for the audio for you to hear it.
8: Fair. Once you get it, I don't know, yell in my ear, just throw a chair at me. Just let me know we're ready. And until then, I'm just going to get to the people. I'm going to go to Tim, 97.1. Tim, what's going on, buddy?
10: Hey, Michael, how are you?
8: I'm all right. I'm annoyed, but I'm okay.
10: I'm more annoyed than you, I promise.
8: Okay, fair enough. What do you got?
10: I listen to you guys every day. You're awesome. If I was Scott Harris, this is real simple.
8: Okay,
10: Tarek, we hear you want to be here. We'll give you five at 250. What does he say?
8: No.
10: No and no. 100%.
8: Yep.
10: So what are we talking about?
8: That's now. Like, let's just stop there for a second. Let's not even get hung up in the numbers or the term or the years. Just, I love your angle because I'm a Curb Your Enthusiasm fan. I love the Spite Store. There's no world I'm allowing my franchise to be the bad guy here. There's no world. Oh, you know what report would leak out next? We offered Tarek a contract 2 weeks ago. Mm-hmm. And we got the phone hung up on us. See, I would love that, Tim. But I don't think that's going to happen. I love where your head's at. And if I own the team, that's what I'd do. But I don't think that's going to happen.
10: Well, negotiate a bigger contract and buy the team.
8: Yeah. Oh, sure. I'll be doing radio until 3,084. The point is, Tim.
11: Or we just need the five horse to win.
8: No, hold on. It hadn't raised that
11: okay,
8: up yet.
11: Okay, we get the five horse to win, Tim. We buying the team.
8: But you agree.
10: The five's 12 to 1. Right. The five's 12 to 1.
8: Correct. And listen, I mean, the three is fine enough, but yeah, the five pays some balloons here on a double, Timmy. We're shooting for some value here in the finale. The point is, Tim's not wrong. Like, if Scooble's going to keep going public and doing what we deem to be disingenuous stuff, you know how easy it would be to say, hey, we reached out to Boris. We offered, a five at 180, mm-hmm, with opt-outs after every year. Let him shoot it down. Mm-hmm. Then it puts a stop to this.
11: It does.
8: There's no world I'm paying him $400 million. There's no world I'm doing 8 years, none of that stuff. My point is, you wanted to be here. We made you the highest paid lefty in the game long.

0: long term, whatever, cool. What do you want to do? But they're not going to do that.
1: You're right. I would even go, I'll split the difference. I'll give you, you know, five at 200. There we go. Let's go.
0: You make it look right.
1: Mm-hmm. And you can opt out. If all of a sudden we're not winning enough for you, you can leave.
0: David, no pressure. I don't want you to feel like I'm leaning on you here. Do we have the audio just for the
2: Still waiting for it to pop up. Hold on, let me listen.
0: Man, I'll tell you, I'm a lip reader. I can't believe what he just said to Corbin. That is unbelievable.
1: I can't believe what he just said.
0: My God. Okay, so he was asked about knowing something was wrong with his elbow from the report yesterday by Stavenhagen.
1: Right.
0: Let's take a listen.
3: That whole thing was blown out of proportions, you know, and that's fine. I get it, but a lot of it is not true and not factual. Just that whole me denying an MRI. I just don't even need to address it, to be honest, because I'm not going to play that game with you guys or with those
4: people. I'm just
3: but it is a lot of it. A lot of it. A lot of things that are said about me are not true. So it is what it is, though. I understand it. But of course, in hindsight, I would have gotten an MRI in January if I knew that this thing wasn't going to get better, but I didn't. I thought it was getting better for 3 months until it wasn't. So,
0: So just so I'm clear, your words on the record and you're mad at people for having common sense.
1: Mm-hmm.
0: Okay, that's fine. I'm not offended. He can be mad. He can call out whoever he wants. My point is, if you don't say these things, no one can respond to this.
1: Yeah,
0: you're your own worst enemy.
1: Yeah, that's why yesterday I was like, source? Well, source was him. This was you. I don't think Cody was making this
0: up. He said, hold on, don't make me pull up the quote again.
1: No,
0: he said, I knew something was wrong, and the arbitration probably factored into my decision to not say anything. What? Help me understand how any fan, forget about us, right? We're two pinheads. We're the bad guys. How could anyone draw anything out of that beyond the obvious? And then a day later, go ahead, guys. Please.
1: No, Wojo asked the question. So yes, shout out Wojo, and we got this from Brad Galley. Put it out on the net, courtesy there
0: on the line.
1: Now, he's like, I don't want to talk about it. Like, dude, this came from your mouth. You said this in a piece that took 6 weeks to write. Like, what are you upset about? Well, it was, I don't understand. Now he's, I'm not going to play this game with you guys. What game? You're the only one playing.
5: The thing that I enjoyed, because I was fortunate enough to go out there and pull out that soundbite from the Brad Galley clip that he put out there. It's about 8 minutes long if you want to dabble with it on Twitter. Up until that point, it was softball after softball after softball for questions. And I'm a big body language guy, no matter what. His tone was all, oh, we're having fun. There was some player in the background who shot something in the garbage. He was like, oh, nice shot. The moment he got asked that, it flipped like that. You could tell he got a little squirmy. He didn't really want to deal with it. That tells me everything about this particular situation he's put himself and the team in.
0: It's good context.
1: Glad Wojo asked the question.
0: And I didn't think the question was asked in a mean way. I didn't think it was.
1: It's from Wojo.
0: No, I'm just making a point. Like, I don't.
1: Right, I'm saying Wojo's not going to ask you a tough question. It's Wojo, and he's just like, hey, what do you have to say about all of this? And I don't want to get into it. And he followed it up, and then that was the follow-up answer.
0: David, you have anything you'd like to add?
2: I'm just tired of it. Like, these are your words, man. It was your words. You are quoted in the article, and now you're like, it's blown out of proportion. Blown out of proportion? Your words are blown out of proportion?
1: David, wait until the next time he speaks. He's going to say he was misquoted today. No, you guys misquoted me. We actually just played your audio.
5: It was AI, Rico. It was AI.
2: And Rico, you saying he was the source. You're the source is the best thing ever, because he's acting like someone is reporting, well, I heard this from something. No, you said this, dude.
1: It wasn't his agent. It was you.
0: Can I hear it one more time? And I'm not trying to be gratuitous. I just want to hear it one more time to make sure before I say what I was going to say.
3: That whole thing was blown out.

0: out of proportion, you know, and that's fine. I get it. But a lot of it is not true and not factual.
1: Just which that part whole, is not factual, do you think?
0: Me denying an MRI. I just don't even need to address it, to be honest, because I'm not going to play that game with you guys or with those
1: oh, yeah, I'm just
0: people. But it is a lot of it. A lot of it. A lot of things that are said about me are not true. So it is what it is, though. I understand it. But yeah, of course, in hindsight, I would have gotten an MRI in January if I knew that this thing wasn't going to get better. But I didn't. I thought it was getting better for 3 months until it wasn't. So, yeah.
2: I get it. But things are said about me that aren't true. You mean the things you said. And I'm not going to address those, and I don't know where that was going. Look, it's fine. I just, to Rico's point, this wasn't an anonymous report or a source. To quote Rico Beard, the source was you. If you're mad at anybody, take it up with Stavenhagen. The quotes are in his piece. What else, what other inferences could we draw from that? I don't know. I honestly, this is why I find all of this exhausting. And it takes the joy out of watching them win because you're dealing with this. 97-1.
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8: I'm Christine Lisi. The best way to describe the opening statement of LSU coach Lane Kiffin today at SEC Media Days, the long and winding road. It was 16 minutes during which he said he now regrets his messy exit from Ole Miss when he fought to coach the Rebels in the college football playoff even after the taking the LSU job. Regarding his comments to Vanity Fair in May that some elite recruits weren't interested in playing at Ole Miss because of its lack of diversity, Kiffin said, bad timing, bad usage of the word. Kiffin's performance, not great today. According to Paul Feinbaum's show host, Paul Feinbaum.
9: That was an absolutely pathetic answer that Lane Kiffin gave. He essentially called Ole Miss racist and said players didn't go there because of that. And that's why one reason why he was looking for, or the parents and grandparents told him that. Just to try to equivocate and say it is what it is, bad usage of words, it's pretty poor.
8: With the August 3rd MLB trade deadline approaching, Tigers ace Tarek Skubal said today his preference is to remain with Detroit and try to win a championship.
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11: This is Freddie and Harry.
13: Mike T, it's the off-season. It's a Saturday. You're at home by yourself. No one's there. It's quiet. You can do anything that you want to do. How many candles are you lighting, and what's the go-to scent?
14: Wow. I didn't think we were going to go there in mid-July.
12: Me neither.
14: I want to go with the Yankee candle scent that you used when we violated multiple fire laws at the old Seaport studio. So whatever you add, I'm in on that.
13: I didn't know. I didn't know you couldn't light candles in the studio. My very first time in the studio ever. I brought about two or three candles. I lit those bad boys. So every time we had people coming in, they was like, oh my gosh.
12: Uh-huh.
13: The ambiance. It's nice in here. It smells good. Next thing you know, we get an email from the up top people.
12: Yep.
13: You cannot burn candles in the studio. It is a fire hazard.
15: The room actually smelled really good.
13: It did.
11: This is Freddie and Harry.

0: 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And don't forget to tell that smart speaker to play ESPN Radio. Keep making the case. We'll continue to hear from you on the Freddie Harry calling line, how your team could be a Super Bowl team. We've had cases made for the Browns, the Cowboys, the Giants, whoever your team is. As you hear Harry laughing, make the case why your team could be a Super Bowl team. You could do that at 888-SAY-ESPN, 888-729-3776.
1: Listen, Ronell, I promise you, man, I am not laughing at you. You know, I'm laughing at the situation, okay? So just keep that in mind, Ronell. You are our guy.
0: Absolutely.
1: We cherish you. We respect you. It just tickled me a little bit. That's all.
0: A little bit?
1: A lot.
0: Thank you.
1: A lot.
0: You were trying to hold it in like somebody trying
1: I was.
0: You were trying to hold it in like somebody trying to hold in a sneeze in church during the preacher's sermon. That's what you look like, almost giving yourself a hernia.
1: Because I just went to think about the Browns and all the craziness that has gone on within that organization over the years on top of years on top of years.
0: Yeah, well, they are still going to be a pretty good defense, even without Myles Garrett. But will they make this list?
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3: 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It's Myles Garrett. Unfortunately, now with the Los Angeles Rams.
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6: To me, this is a no-brainer. Give me the Rams.
7: Everything he just said. The Rams are awesome. Are also my number one. We finally agree.
2: And everything in between. This is ESPN Radio's NFL Rankup. The top five defenses.
0: So what will be my top five defenses from 5-1 going into the 2026 NFL season that is literally less than 48 days away? I get a chance to cook in that kitchen. Harry Douglas has his knife. He has his fork. He has his bib. He has his plate. So settle down and sit on in for my top five defenses.
2: Number five.
0: The Patriots are at number five. Versatile, disciplined defense. They may not have that star, but they're really good as a unit. And then they go out there and add all-pro safety Kevin Byard, and they bring in veteran D-lineman Draymond Jones. So now you add those two guys to Harold Landry III and Milton Williams and Corey Durden, Christian Ellis, Robert Spillane, an underrated linebacker in the middle of that defense. Christian Gonzalez, maybe the best man-for-man guy, not named Patrick Surtain or Derek Stingley Jr. in the National Football League, the cornerback position. This defense is fast. They are tough. They are elusive. That is 60 minutes of hell playing that defense. I have the Patriots at number five.
2: Number four.
0: I don't want them this low, but I'm going to put them this low. Even though they upgraded their secondary with Jalen Watson and Trent McDuffie, and they added a certain guy by the name of Myles Garrett to the Rams defense. So, yeah, all those shootout games they had last year, the defense not going to be part of those AFL kind of games. They're not going to be doing those 35-31s, 28-25s. I still got to see what it's going to look like. I think it's going to be pretty good, the defense of the Rams. Last year, they were not a top 10 defense, even though they were 6 in points per drive and 3rd in takeaway rate. But too many times, they gave it too many big plays and too many long drives. That's going to come to an end with that Rams defense. They weren't top 5 that last year. They'll be top 5 this year. I got them at number 4.
2: Number 3.
0: That Denver Broncos defense. They're still pretty damn good.
1: Hello.
0: It doesn't matter what. Run defense, pass defense, sacking the quarterback. You go out there and you swear at times you're playing 13, 14 guys on the defensive side for the Denver Broncos. Their scheme with Van Joseph is tremendous, and the players make that scheme. And keep an eye on Malcolm Roach. Mark my words, he's going to have a big year. Nick Benito is their dude coming off the edge. He's going to get a lot of attention. Zach Allen is one of the best interior defensive linemen in the National Football League at that right defensive end. But Malcolm Roach is going to benefit. So much attention paid to those guys. And Alex Singleton in the middle linebacker spot. And then that secondary, Lord have mercy, Patrick Surtain Jr. at one corner. You got Jaquan McMillan at a nickelback. Riley Moss at the left cornerback. The two safeties will knock your head off legally in modern NFL when it comes to Talanoa Hufanga and Brandon Jones. This defense believes they haven't scratched the surface of how terrific they're going to be. And they were pretty damn good last year. I got the Broncos at number 3.
2: Number 2.
0: Why do we keep forgetting about the Seattle Seahawks? 10 full-time starters are coming back. And then they had the absolute nerve to draft Bud.

0: Clark and Julian Neal. How about the rich getting richer and a lot of these guys now for big-time contracts, which means they could be together for another year or two. They led the NFL in fewest points per drive and led the NFL in third down stops. That means their offense got the ball back very, very quickly to wear down opposing defenses. There are plenty of times the defense will be on the sidelines like this, waiting for the offense to get off the field so they get back out there so it could be a three and out to get the offense the ball back again. We talk about terrific personnel, and the way it comes together under Mike McDonald, that Seahawks defense, they are nasty, they are fierce, they are tough, and they still feel disrespected. I have them at number two.
1: Number one.
0: The Houston Texans.
2: Mm.
0: Nothing against anybody else. They rank first in yards allowed, second in scoring 2025. You know about Will Anderson Jr. They have, in my opinion, the best bookends that can get after a quarterback when you got Danielle Hunter on one side and Will Anderson Jr. on the other side. And then what do the Texans do? What can we help ourselves with? Let's draft Caden McDonald and give depth to the defensive line.
2: Stud, too.
0: And then they said, we like our safeties, but we don't like them like them. Hey, Reed Blankenship, what do you want? That kind of money? Come on over. Join Kamari Lassiter. Join Derek Stingley Jr. Join Kalen Bullock. Join Jalen Petrie in that secondary. And Azeez Al-Shaair, stop being a dirty kind of player and just play linebacker and almost made a couple All-Pro teams. Henry Totolo, a terrific weak side linebacker that does not leave the field. This defense under D'Amico Ryans is the best defense in the National Football League, and they may have gotten better in the draft and getting Reed Blankenship in free agency. I have the Houston Texans as my number one defense going into the regular season. So, HD, I got the Patriots at 5, Rams at 4, Broncos at 3, Seahawks at 2, and Texans at 1, my top 5 defenses in the NFL.
2: Okay, now, Freddie Coleman. I like your list. I really do. The Patriots, they're always going to be good. Their head coach, Mike Vrabel, is a defensive-minded guy. You just look at what they were able to do last year throughout the playoffs versus the three opponents before they actually got to the Super Bowl. And they were outstanding because it's not like Drake May and the offense did their job, but exactly. That defense certainly did theirs.
0: They got one down to the Super Bowl, in my opinion.
2: They did. 100%. Yeah. The Los Angeles Rams, this is a good pick, too, because of the additions that they made on their team. Their defensive coordinator, Chris Shula, does a great job as well. The Broncos are outstanding. Seattle's outstanding. The Texans are outstanding. Here's a team that I don't want people to forget about.
0: Okay.
2: And a lot of people might because the quarterback position was just that damn terrible. Minnesota Vikings.
0: Yeah, because they get Caleb Banks and Dominic Orange.
2: Oh, my gosh.
0: Yeah,
2: defensive linemen that are heavy-handed, very physical at the point of attack, and can win one-on-one. Those two guys are going to play instantly for the Minnesota Vikings. So,
0: I like that.
2: You know, Brian Flores and the job that he's been able to do, being the defensive coordinator, they brought him in a few years ago to resurrect that defensive unit. He's done that and more. And if it wasn't for bad quarterback play, the Minnesota Vikings would have won the NFC North. They won 9 games, basically, in my opinion, off their defense. So the Minnesota Vikings, I know we hate to do this, but I will put the Patriots 5A, and I will put the Vikings as 5B. I think they're on the same line.
0: When I got the number 5, I had a split between 3 teams. The Patriots, the Vikings. Can't forget about the Eagles, man.
2: Yep. Eagles as well.
0: I know they lost Jalen Phillips, but they get Jonathan Greenard from the Minnesota Vikings. They bring Reek Woolen to help the secondary. Jalen Carter, if he's healthy, we know what that boy can do. Jordan Davis really came into his own. When Jalen Carter wasn't healthy enough, Jordan Davis is eating offensive lines alive in the middle of those offensive lines for the Philadelphia
2: Eagles. I think we're going to see another version of Jalen Carter this year.
0: In what way?
2: I think, well, the mature way.
0: Yeah, right? That's fair.
2: A lot of things to learn from, you know, late at Georgia, early on in his career. But when you witness and see your compadre and Jordan Davis get read up and get paid,
0: you want yours.
2: You say to yourself, yes. And then also Nolan Smith Jr., I do believe he because Jalen Phillips, they weren't able to sign him. They traded for him from the Miami Dolphins because Vic Fangio coached him down there. But when he left in free agency and went to Carolina, listen, Nolan Smith Jr., you have to step up. You have to be bona fide in all aspects as a pass rusher, because that's when a Vic Fangio defense is at its best, when those guys are coming out the edge. But I love the trade for Jonathan Greenard as well, too.
3: All right, I have a couple questions for you guys. Freddie, I'm going to start with you. Just looking, going back at your list at number 4 with the Rams, right? And, of course, we won't know.

0: It's not finalized.
1: Yeah.
0: But if you were to add in Aaron Donald to this Rams defense, he's been out a couple years, what have you, where would that then place right now, going from what we know what he was, three-time defensive player of the year, where would the Rams be in your list if we knew Aaron Donald was coming back?
1: I'm still going to keep them below the Denver Broncos.
2: I would, too.
1: Because I don't know how many snaps he's going to play. And I know if I'm bringing Aaron Donald back, he's going to have an impact, but we're not talking about bringing him back to play 60 snaps. You're not going to do that when you're not in that kind of football shape. If anybody could do something like that after being out the time period, Aaron Donald, it would be him. But the Broncos defense as a unit, I've seen what that's been able to do. And I think that unit will continue to be at that prime level that we saw for them last year.
2: Yeah, and I'm not going to put the Rams defense over Seattle or the Houston Texans neither. With the Texans and how they've made elite quarterbacks look in this league,
1: man,
2: you're not going to jump them above them. I'm not jumping them above a defense that just won a Super Bowl and was dominant on their run. The Denver Broncos, and if Bo Nix doesn't get hurt,
1: they're in the Super Bowl.
2: They're going to represent the AFC in the Super Bowl. So I feel strongly about that. So the Rams, I would keep them at four.
0: All right, then I have one more question about defenses, and I get it. It can vary on the team, the scheme, the player personnel. Mm-hmm. But go with me anyway. I was just thinking about this earlier today. Mm-hmm. Harry, when it comes to defense, right, mm-hmm. generally, who's the most important player from the defensive side, on that side of the ball? Typically, who's the most important guy? Is it a rush end? Is it a middle? Is it a linebacker? Is it a corner? Typically, who's the most important guy on a team's defense?
2: The guy that can stop the elite guy on the offensive side, and that's most likely the quarterback. So a pass rusher?
1: Mm-hmm.
2: A pass rusher, because you have to game plan for it. And there are times if you're an offensive coordinator, you're in these meetings, and, man, you may do things one way, but you're playing a Myles Garrett. You got to set your protections. You always got to know where he is on the football field. You have to double-team him. You have to bang him. You have to chip him. You have to slice him in the run game. A lot of times, like a lot of the offensive coordinators I played for, when we were going against a really good defensive end, in the run game, we would run a play called slice, and it's the fullback starting one way and coming back and slicing, or the tight end coming back and slicing that defensive end.
1: Like a counter.
2: Yes, to give him something to think about so he's just not coming out the ball full speed. So if you do that within the first 15 plays about 3, 4, 5 times, he's like, okay, it's going to be one of them type of days. And then in the pass game, you either have a tight end, a running back, or a wide receiver that's chipping him, banging him, giving him those rip shots left and right. So the last thing you want to do is allow a pass rusher to wreck your game, because if that guy, who is top-notch for the most part, if he hits your quarterback, that's not a good sign.
1: Because we've seen how T.J. Watt being injured and not as effective affects that entire defense when it comes to Pittsburgh Steelers. Myles Garrett, he had all those things thrown at him. And in the fourth quarter, he was still fresh as a daisy. It seemed like he was wearing down offensive lines, trying to find ways to keep him from wreaking havoc. You have that kind of pass rusher on your team where everybody looks at him and says, man, don't let that dude make a play. Because he makes a play, everybody else gets uplifted. Everybody else says, all right, yeah, I'll do this here. If Myles Garrett does that for the Rams, what he did for the Browns, that Rams defense will be hell to deal with and keep getting better and better each and every week of that elite offense on the other side. He is Harry Douglas. I'm Freddie Coleman. Thanks for joining us on Praise Thursday, Freddie and Harry, on ESPN Radio, the ESPN app, and SiriusXM Channel 80. 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
1: So make the case, even though we're 48 days away, a little bit less than that from NFL 2026. 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One of our favorites is Big Al in Houston. Big Al, let us know your team and why you believe they could be a Super Bowl team.
5: them Baltimore Ravens are going to be

0: nasty this year, bro. New coach, new motivation. We playing Atlanta in Atlanta. I'm going to meet my boy Howard down there.
1: Hello.
0: And guess what, guys? It's over, baby. This is the year. A lot of motivation. And my boy Lamar, they rank him number 69. Man, you know what 69 nice. Is, Howard. That ain't Lamar Jackson, brother.
1: Come no. on, somebody. So, Big Al, I want you to explain to people how nasty are the Baltimore Ravens going to be.
0: Really, really nasty. It's time. Defensive coordinator, head coach, we got this one nasty.
1: Listen, I think the Baltimore Ravens, their defense, I know, Freddie, you didn't have them in your top five. I think that's a defense before it's all said and done.
2: Will be a top 10?
1: I think they will be top five.
2: You think so? Okay.
1: I believe Jesse Minter is going to make that much of a difference. And I look at it like this, too. Like, who do they have at every single level that is a bona fide player or could be a bona fide player?
2: Yeah.
1: You look at their defensive line. Trey Henderson, they got in free agency. And they also have Madubuike. You got to see about his injury. We want him to be back healthy. Roquan Smith at the linebacker position. Kyle Hamilton. They got all kind of guys in their secondary. They just got to play up to the standards. Kyle Hamilton. Malachi Starts.
2: Yep. They added Quincy Williams, too.
1: You have Marlon Humphrey. All these guys are in their secondary, and I do believe that Jesse Minter, as their head coach and a defensive-minded guy who's going to be calling the plays, is going to have those guys playing lights out. I really do.
2: I love the fact they had also Quincy Williams and Emmanuel McNeil Warren. I think those two guys added to the defense and still young players like that could make the Ravens at worst a top 11, top 12 defense. So that could possibly be the case with a new defensive coordinator and head coach and Jesse Minter. Brian in Arizona, give us their NFL team, why you believe they could be a Super Bowl one.
3: Hey, guys, I'm in my truck right now, and the temperature outside reads 118, so I need the afternoon cool that is Freddie and Harry. Thank you.
2: You're welcome.
3: I'm going to go birds because I know we lost some folks on defense, as you guys talked about. One of the guys you didn't talk about was N'Kobe Dean. However, I think the folks that we picked up are more than stellar enough to step up for that. I think Jalen Hurts is going to have his best year yet. I think we get Barkley back on track. And I think, hate to say it, but if we split with the Cowgirls, then I think we win the division, and who knows what happens after that. Thanks, guys.
2: You're welcome,
3: Keep
2: brother.
3: It real. Love you guys.
2: Much love back, too. I say I don't mind a team. I love rivalries when you can call a team and have that kind of name from the Cowgirls. That never bothers me.
1: Look, what's the first thing? So Matt Jones is up there right now in Bristol, Connecticut, and when he came into one of the commercial breaks. So Matt Jones is a Kentucky guy.
2: Yes, he is.
1: And Freddie, I congratulated him on the show, but what's the next thing I said after that? Kentucky still sucks. So the rivalries never run dry. So I don't care who it is and what two people it is. Like, it's always going to be in flux. That's just the way it is.
2: Yeah, the rivalry stays between you two involving your teams. He's a Kentucky guy. You're a Louisville guy. But we're also happy that Matt Jones, Myron Metcalf, joining our lineup starting August 3rd, which is a week and a half from now. They're going to be in the 3-5 slot. We're going to be 5-8. So you get us a little bit later, but a little bit for your primetime drive. Matt and Myron from 3-5, then Freddie and Harry from 5-8 p.m. That starts Monday, August 3rd. So definitely do not miss that. Elliot, Easy Elliot in Florida, give us your NFL team, why you believe they could be a Super Bowl team.
4: All right, you can start laughing as soon as I say this. My team is the Dolphins, but I have a scenario.
2: Okay.
4: The NFL Players Association calls a group meeting for all the players to attend, and the Dolphins miss their invitation. And they have a King Ralph moment with the picture going off, electricity. Everybody else cannot make it through the picture. And they have to declare the Dolphins the Super Bowl champions because they have no other team to give it to. That is the only way the Dolphins are going to win the Super Bowl this year.
1: Man, Elliot, I'm telling you right now, you have a better chance at the rapture. You have a better chance. It's Praise Thursday. You have a better chance of Jesus coming back, man. Them Dolphins, whoo!
2: Did they make the right hire in Jeff Hafley? I still wonder about that.
1: We'll see. I think they did, but we shall see.
2: Yeah, I mean, I like Jeff a lot. I just wonder if that's going to actually work out for the Miami Dolphins.
5: Shout out to Siena and New Albany.
1: Rome wasn't built in one day. It's going to be an entire process. I'm talking about like a 2 or 3 year process for Miami.
2: In the NFL, second by second league?
1: Yeah, you don't have that long, really.
2: You don't have that long at all, no doubt. Joe, in the land of enchantment, that's a state called New Mexico. Joe, give us your NFL team. Why you believe that team could be a Super Bowl one?
6: Hey, guys. Thanks for taking my call.
2: Absolutely.
6: Well, I'm glad that I'm getting to go because all these crazy busters are in front of me

0: didn't really have a chance. Denver Broncos, top three defense, going to be a top 10 at least offense. Sean Payton is going to be having a play call, so he's going to be able to scheme, get Evan Ingram more involved. We were literally one ankle away from being in the Super Bowl, and we would have been there and definitely given a better game. I just don't see how the Denver Broncos aren't standing there hoisting the Lombardi there at the end.
1: I'm not going to fight it.
2: I wouldn't fight it either. Because for everything
1: he
2: said,
1: I have them as a major player at the party, not just in the AFC, but the entire NFL. I do.
2: They get to a Super Bowl and win it. That really puts Sean Payton in the Hall of Fame. He may have gotten there anyway, but that really will cement that. Win a Super Bowl championship with the New Orleans Saints and then the Denver Broncos.
1: Well,
2: that puts him in.
1: It's not just winning a Super Bowl in those two places. It's where those organizations were.
2: That's a good point.
1: When he took over. You got to remember, man, Hurricane Katrina was a trying time down there.
2: The NFL wanted to move that team. Yeah, they wanted to move that team.
1: Sean Payton being down there and Drew Brees, New Orleans believing in Drew Brees, even though a lot of other teams did not because of the arm and what they thought.
2: Yeah.
1: That organization believed in him and winning that Super Bowl in 2009. But Sean Payton going to the Denver Broncos. And it didn't look good at first, but when it's all said and done, when he was able to do it his way,
2: they
1: are a team that you have to deal with.
2: I think right now they may have the best combination of offensive defensive lines in the NFL. Nothing against anybody else, but that's the one team where you look at the offensive defensive lines, you say, man, oh, man, look out for those teams, especially Denver Broncos. But how serious are the Broncos about making the Super Bowl? And how serious are you be taking the Boston Red Sox, even though their winning streak came to a halt yesterday? This is Freddie and Harry on ESPN Radio, the ESPN app, and SiriusXM Channel 80. 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
1: I'm Christine Lisi. It was the Lane Kiffin Show today at SEC Media Days. The new LSU coach said he now regrets how he handled his messy exit from Ole Miss. Also addressed his comments to Vanity Fair in May when he said some elite recruits weren't interested in playing at Ole Miss because of its lack of diversity. He said it was bad timing and a poor usage of the word. An update on Tyreek Hill from the NFL free agent receiver himself. He said in a social media post he still has no power in his recovering left leg 10 months after surgeries on his dislocated knee and multiple ligament tears. Not much of a market for the 32-year-old right now, explains ESPN's Jeremy Fowler.
2: He's simply not healthy, and this could be a longer road. Teams know that, but they are keeping tabs on him. I checked with somebody from Hill's camp. They said that multiple teams have shown some interest, but right now it's simply about him getting his explosion back. The goodness for Tyreek Hill, even though he's 32 years old, even if he's like 80% of the speedster that he was, that's still really good, and he could help a team.
1: Panthers second-year outside linebacker Nick Scorton tore the ACL in his right knee at practice today. The first day of training camp, he'll undergo surgery in the coming weeks.
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0: edition of Freddie and Harry with Harry Douglas and Freddie Coleman, presented by Progressive Insurance on the ESPN app, SiriusXM Channel 80, as well as tune in. Don't forget to tell that smart speaker to play ESPN Radio. So we're going to have a little baseball, getting close to the trading deadline, independent races in August and September. That means we need the advice. We need the expertise of Tim Kirchin, ESPN Major League Baseball insider. Hit him on the socials at Kirchin_ESPN. Even though they had their losing streak broken by the Baltimore Orioles, Tim, how seriously should we take the Boston Red Sox the rest of the baseball season?
1: Yeah, they've worked their way into the third playoff spot, Freddie, and I think they can make the playoffs with the team that they have. Now, are they as good as the team that won 15 in a row? I'm not sure. In fact, I wonder how they're going to score enough runs to make the playoffs. However, their pitching has been really good, and their just overabundance of left-handed pitching really gives teams a hard time. This is one of the most amazing comebacks.

0: quarterbacks I've ever seen. They were 32 and 46 with absolutely no chance of getting back into the division or the wild card race.
1: Wow.
0: And they've since gone 20-3 and had a winning streak that tied the longest in the history of the team. Ted Williams was playing the last time they won 15 games in a row. So I really like how the Red Sox got here. The energy there is tremendous. Fenway is alive again. They're going to have to go get a bat at the trade deadline, but I see no reason to think they're not going to make the playoffs.
1: What has Chad Tracy done since they replaced Alex Cora by firing him in late April that they believe Alex Cora could not do for this Red Sox team?
0: Well, this was not Alex Cora's fault, but when you get a different voice, when you get a different program, things tend to change. And the team played so badly under Alex Cora. It was just a matter of time before they righted it, and they just happened to do it under Chad Tracy, who has done a terrific job. And it's really important to note, Freddie, that he knows a lot of these guys from working in the Red Sox minor league system. And when you've had a guy in the minor leagues and then you get him in the big leagues, it makes it a little bit easier. He's just had, like his father, just an incredibly upbeat attitude at all times, win or lose. And lately, all they've been doing is winning. It's been really, really impressive.
1: Yeah, winning's the ultimate sanitizer, especially if you're in Boston, but they had the early season slow start, and now they've been as right as rain since then. Tim Kirkchin, ESPN Major League Baseball insider, and Freddie and Harry on ESPN Radio and the ESPN app. The Los Angeles Dodgers still have the best record in baseball at 65-38, even though they're half a game ahead of Milwaukee Brewers, who've been a terrific story. What kind of action could we see from a team that's the best record in baseball and, for many people's belief, Tim, the best talent in Major League Baseball?
0: Yeah, they do. They're the best team in baseball. They're the defending champs, two times running, and I think they'll go to October as the favorite to win a third straight. However, their starting pitching is banged up right now. Mm-hmm. All sorts of people are injured, and Shohei Ohtani is trying to get himself back into a position where he can be a factor down the stretch as a pitcher. And depending on what happens with Tarek Skubal, you can never, ever, ever count the Dodgers out, because I think they need a starting pitcher, and they certainly have everything it takes to acquire him. Now, I'm not suggesting he's going to move. I'm not suggesting he's going to go there. But I am telling you, when the Dodgers make up their mind to do something, they usually do it because they are such a beautifully run organization, and they just have resources and money that nobody else has. If they upgrade that rotation, to me, they'll be the clear favorite to win the World Series again.
1: They still have that concern with the left knee irritation that kept Shohei Ohtani out of last week's All-Star game. Now, he did have a bullpen session, and the Dodgers manager, Dave Roberts, said that it was encouraging and it was really good, and I'm paraphrasing. But when do the Dodgers look at this and say, as much as he wants to do two, maybe it's better off to relax on that and just have him do one, and that's be a hitter in this lineup?
0: Yeah, I agree. It's he is a baseball machine. His body works as well as almost any baseball player I've ever seen. It's remarkable he's done it this long. But when you start to break down like he has the last few years, at some point, even with him, you have to say, all right, we're going to have to just drop one of these. And to drop him as a pitcher with the year he's had so far would be a very difficult thing to do. I think he's going to pitch again this year. I think he's going to pitch well again this year. But at the end, they're going to have to take another hard, long look. Is this the right thing for him? And is this the perfect thing for our team playing both sides?
1: Talking a little baseball with our man Tim Kirkson, ESPN Major League Baseball insider, and Freddie and Harry on ESPN Radio and the ESPN app. Meanwhile, on the other side of the world, meaning the New York Yankees, they're 57-45. They're only 2.5 back of the Tampa Bay Rays, will continue to be a great story. But Aaron Judge still being injured for this baseball team, how much of what he's going through and what the team is going through could really affect what Brian Cashman does as general manager with the trade deadline right around the corner, Tim?
0: Yeah, they've got to add some offense here, because you can't lose the best player in the American League and then not have it affect you, and it has. Now, they also have to make an upgrade behind the plate.

0: They have to make an upgrade at third base because they're just not getting enough offense out of those positions. But there's really no indication when Judge is coming back. But they're going to make the playoffs no matter what. They just got to get him as healthy as possible for when October starts. So they're not going to rush him back from this. And the really good news for the Yankees is that Max Fried returned yesterday, pitched exceptionally well, only 57 pitches in five scoreless innings. And when it's him and Schlittler and Will Warren and, of course, Gerrit Cole, they can match up with just about any starting rotation in baseball. So the Yankees are going to pitch themselves into the playoffs. But if they upgrade at the deadline with another hitter somewhere and then get Stanton and Judge back for October, the Yankees are a really good team, really good.
1: The Tampa Bay Rays are a really good team. Really good that nobody wants to talk about. Best record in the American League, 59-42, plus 32 in run differential. They can pitch. They play that small ball. How have they been able to do this again, Tim, when we know that Francisco Lindor, the New York Mets, probably makes more money as an individual than the entire baseball team down in Tampa Bay?
0: Yeah, the Rays, Freddie, as you know, do it right. They run the bases better than almost anyone. Their defense hasn't been as good this year, but it's usually seamless. They put the ball in play, run until they tag you out. But they've done more than that this year offensively. Junior Caminero is an MVP candidate. He is a nightmare for other pitching staffs in the middle of the order there. But mostly they can really pitch. I mean, they have so many underrated pitchers on that team. I mean, Jay McClanahan has come back from all of these injuries. He is a really good pitcher now. Drew Rasmussen, of course, has been good all year. And now that he's healthy, he's a terrific starting pitcher. I just love the way that they play the game. Kevin Cash manages the game as well as anybody. And anyone who doesn't understand how the Rays are doing this, just watch them play. Watch their style of play, how they take the game to the other team consistently. And that's what you have to do.
1: It's always good we can talk baseball because nobody does it better than Tim Kirkchian, ESPN Major League Baseball insider, gracious with his time and also his expertise on Freddie and Harry. Tim, keep up the great work as always, my friend. We'll talk to you soon and take care and be well.
0: Okay, Freddie. Thank you.
1: Always great to talk a little baseball with our man Tim Kirkchian, ESPN Major League Baseball insider. Hit him on the socials, Kirkchian _ESPN, joining us on the Praise Thursday edition of Freddie and Harry with Harry Douglas. I am Freddie Coleman. In other news features, Arch Manning learning lessons from last year. And as hot as it is outside, are you ready for a human refrigerator? And it could be you. 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

0: It is a Praise Thursday edition. Freddie and Harry. He is Harry Douglas. I am Freddie Coleman, Sirius XM Channel 80, as well as tune in. Always tell that smart speaker of yours to play ESPN Radio. You don't have to say amen to know the news of the day. We know plenty of things are going on that you can't know about, want to know about, have to know about. Lucky for you, the deacons known as Freddie and Harry are right here.
1: They may not be the top stories of the day.
2: In other news.
1: But you need to be in the know. This is In Other News.
0: Lessons learned. Thy name is the University of Texas football. Involving Steve Sarkisian, the head coach. And also the quarterback, Arch Manning. Check out what both said about each other today at SEC Media Days. Steve Sarkisian, he goes first.
3: A year ago, going into the season, Arch Manning wasn't on social media saying, I'm going to be the first pick of the draft.
4: Right.
3: He wasn't on social media saying, I'm going to win the Heisman Trophy. He just worked really hard, and he was a really good teammate. And then when we had some struggles as a team, and he had some struggles, everybody almost like they wanted to blame him for not playing good because he didn't fulfill their prophecies of what he was supposed to be. But that didn't change him. All he continued to do was work hard, be a great teammate. I thought his teammates did a great job of supporting him. And when he got on the other side of that adversity and he played great the second half of the season for us, he didn't go on social media and say, see, I told you so, see, I told you so. And he hasn't done that all offseason. All he's continued to do is work really hard, be a great teammate. I think he's evolved to become a better leader than he was at this time last year. But that's what you love about him. He's a real guy. He never placed blame. He never say, I told you so. He just works hard, and we're fortunate to have him.
5: Just having more experience under my belt. Obviously, going through some rough games, some good games, and just getting those experiences and moving forward. And we're just taking it one day at a time right now, but we're excited for this team and this year.
6: Freddie, it is true what everyone says. Experience can be your best teacher. And for a guy like Arch Manning, who came into last season with a ton of hype, we're talking about Heisman hypes, the potential of winning a national championship, all of that. He had to go through those experiences to build where he is currently right now. So I can't wait to see him play for 2026. It's no different on a job. Let's just say media by chance. Mm-hmm. The best teacher is experience and getting rep after rep after rep after rep. That's what Arch Manning was able to put into the holster or put into his safe a season ago. Now he's ready, baby, for 2026.
0: Yeah, I firmly expect that Arch Manning will wind up being a top three Heisman candidate. I know the odds right now favor the kid, the quarterback Carr from Notre Dame on a lot of betting boards. He's ahead of Arch Manning, but everything that he has said and that you heard from his head coach, Steve Sarkisian, but also when you have that last name, there's going to be some composure that's going to come with it because you've seen your uncles go through it. You heard about your grandfather going through it. Having that as a part of your DNA will go along with Arch Manning. Now, physically, he's gifted compared to his uncles. Athletically, arm strength, the whole nine yards. It's like they took Archie Manning's ability, put it in Peyton Manning's arm strength, and Eli Manning's cool, and voila, you have Arch Manning. That's the end result, the final outcome. And I firmly expect he's going to be terrific because we know if he's not, oof, that could be a very, very long season, not just Arch Manning, but for Texas football.
6: Do you know who this is going to benefit the most when you talk about the Manning family?
0: Who?
6: Marshall Manning, Peyton Manning's son.
0: Okay.
6: This is going to benefit
0: line,
6: him
0: yeah.
6: the most.
0: Yeah.
6: Seeing his cousin
0: through
6: go through this, it's going to benefit him the most. Watch and see, Freddie.
0: I don't doubt that at all. I don't put anything past anybody, no matter who their gene pool is or where their pedigree comes from. So Arch Manning's expecting to have a hot season for Texas. Texas expects to be a hot team to get into the playoffs. But are you ready to cure the hot temperatures outside by being part of a human refrigerator? A Japanese company that shall remain nameless, Doheman Box, is marketing a human refrigerator that is roughly the size of a standard Japanese vending machine.
6: That's a big box.
0: It certainly is, and can fit one person inside of it at a time. Now, the temperature inside this human refrigerator, the box, is kept at 59 degrees. Once a person is inside,

0: cold air is blasted at their head, neck, shoulders, and back. It's being marketed by an industrial equipment supplier for use at businesses and other public spaces with all this summer heat that has been beyond the norm in the country of Japan this summer.
1: I'm just amazed at like how they can keep coming up with these things over and over again. Technology is has gone to be insane. It really has. What's the name of that machine again?
0: The Heman Box. Doheman Box. That's it.
1: Doheman Box?
0: It's a human refrigerator.
1: And how big is it?
0: It's roughly, the human refrigerator is roughly the size of a standard Japanese vending machine and can fit one person inside at a time.
1: Oh, yeah. That's big. That's a big box. a whole human? Not like a baby, but like a grown-up human.
0: A grown-up human.
1: Yeah. Right.
0: Members of the public are being allowed to use it for free during opening hours at Maebishi City Hall in the Gunma Prefecture, who received one of the first boxes. One of the first big old boxes.
1: Interesting. And where is this located?
0: In Japan.
1: In Japan?
0: In Japan.
1: I am not surprised.
0: You've been there. You can speak
1: like,
0: on that.
1: I am not surprised. Like, the technology that I see, like, when I go to, like, Asian countries is insane. Like, I remember, like, Freddie, when I go to Hong Kong, most of the Ubers are, like, Teslas and these high-end cars.
0: Right.
1: Very rarely do you see a rundown Uber in Asia.
0: By the way, I'm looking at the video of the actual human refrigerator. It has a place you can sit down. Nice and comfy. You can see out. People can see in. It's not you go into a box and don't see anything.
1: Oh, no. So you can relax inside the box.
0: Oh, absolutely.
1: That's good stuff.
0: You can get your summer relaxation on in that box.
2: It's like 4D.
1: That's good stuff.
0: It's comfortable, enough roomy, enough space to just get all in there.
1: Unfortunately, cool off.
0: And cool off.
2: Have you changed any of the temperatures, or was it just cold?
0: And right at 59.
2: Okay.
0: Stays right at 59. It's climate controlled, literally and figuratively. Amber Nee comes your way next with Harry Douglas.
1: It's cold outside.
0: I know, I'm Freddie Coleman.
1: Warm.
0: This has been Freddie and Harry in the mighty ESPN Radio.
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1: Mama, what does the chicken say?
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0: Every year, Steve Faircal climbs the stairs at the John Hancock Center in Chicago, 94 floors to the top.
1: It's called the hustle up the Hancock.
0: It's hard to believe when you watch Steve today that a few years ago, his lungs were failing and he was fighting to survive.
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8: I'm Christine Lisi. The NL East leading Braves erased an early 3-0 deficit with a 4-run fourth, which included a 3-run home run by Dom Smith and a solo blast from Ozzie Albies. Chris Sale tied a season high with 11 Ks in 6 innings. Braves topped the Padres 6-5. Twins got past the Guardians 3-1 in 12 innings. Cleveland went 0-17 with runners in scoring position. George Springer reached base 3 times. He drove in a run. Blue Jays beat the Rays 3-1 to avoid the 4-game sweep. As speculation continues to swirl around Tigers ace Tarek Skubal ahead of the August 3rd trade deadline, he said today his preference is to finish the season with Detroit and compete for a championship. He is scheduled to pitch tomorrow against the Royals, which could be his final start in a Tigers uniform. All eyes at SEC Media Days were on new LSU coach Lane Kiffin today. He said he now regrets how he handled his messy exit from Ole Miss and his comments made to Vanity Fair back in May that some elite recruits weren't interested in playing at Ole Miss because of a lack of diversity, also addressed by Kiffin.
9: And that was a poor usage of a term that I believe, just like many coaches that have been there for, was factual, but over the course of a long interview, was bad timing and bad usage of the word. So it is what it is. I apologize when I said it.
8: NFL Panthers second-year outside linebacker Nick Skorton tore the ACL in his right knee at practice today. First day of training camp. Will have surgery in the coming weeks. Top overall pick in the draft, Fernando Mendoza signed his rookie deal with the Raiders. 4 years, $57 million.
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1: Breaking news.
2: Oh, yeah, breaking news. My son and my husband have made it home. The eagle has landed. I just got the hug. My baby for the first time in a week. It has been a long and complicated travel nightmare if you've been listening to us here over the last week on Amber and Ian, but they have made it. I'm not sure that they're ever leaving again.
1: When were they supposed to be on Saturday? Is that right?
2: They were supposed to be here Saturday.

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2: Here I come, but I ain't the same.
0: You're not going to believe this, Ian.
2: Mama, I'm coming.
0: You know what my husband
2: home.
0: Said to me today?
3: Hey, you want to go to
0: North? He said, "Hey, you want to go to North Carolina this weekend?"
3: Your husband?
0: Yes. I'm like, I thought you would never want to get back on an airplane ever again with the travel nightmare that has happened to you here over the last week, where you got home 4 days later than you were supposed to get home because you couldn't get back here because of nightmare travel. Man's relentless. I was actually hoping that it would buy me a little time here of him just being like, oh, I just want to stay. Let's just chill.
3: You were not joking when you told me yesterday that the man would travel every weekend if he had
0: it
3: goes up to him.
0: Every weekend.
3: Hell,
0: we would never
3: no.
0: stay in the same spot if it was up to him.
3: I love the fact that I had to remind you that we had breaking news. You're like, huh? What?
0: Well, I didn't know what you were referring
3: to. Oh,
0: yeah,
3: my husband and son are home. Oh, yeah. I forgot about those guys. Yeah, they're home. The boys are back. There we go.
0: The boys are back. That was breaking news last night. We'll see what the breaking news is tonight. You're listening to Amber and Ian. We're presented to you by Progressive Insurance. We've been keeping a close eye on SEC Media Days. They've been happening. Ooh. Not tons of breaking news coming out of them. The coaches, they've been talking. We've gotten some good sound out of SEC Media Days, though, including from Mr. Lane Kiffin. He took the podium today. He did all the Q&As today, all the interviews today. Here is Lane being asked if diversity hurt in Ole Miss's talent acquisition.
4: When you were at Ole Miss, you led them to the third most wins in the conference since 22. You had 10 players drafted or signed as free agents in the 25 draft, 8 players drafted or signed as free agents in the 26 class. You had a top 4 portal class each of the last 3 portal cycles you were there. Jackson Dart, first round pick. Yet in a Vanity Fair article, you said Oxford diversity hurt you in talent acquisition. So is it your belief that if there was a little bit more diversity, all those numbers I cited could have been even better?
5: I had a feeling that was going somewhere. You were doing like really positive stuff the whole way through. I'm like, man, this guy's good. It sounds like you should go work for Jimmy Sexton, man. You're like going a good direction there. You know, I made a challenging decision and change. And I think as I look back to that, I thought I could find a way for everybody to understand. And now as I look back later on, that was never going to happen. And I made a decision that I changed jobs. And as I get older and I go through things and losing both parents, I was actually talking to Ross Dellinger and I kind of said something that might sound kind of funny to you, but you know, I watched the Hulk Hogan special and I realized, and I was like, we're all gonna die. And so some of the things that we put importance on, we worry about and what this person says and that, like really aren't gonna matter. And when I lost my dad, I started thinking that. And I really started thinking, when I grew up, there were two people that I thought just wouldn't die. My dad and Hulk Hogan. And then I watched that special and really like Hulk Hogan died too. Like there's no way Hulk Hogan was ever gonna not wrestle and die. And he did. And so it just made me reflect really on like, I can't be so concerned about little things and what people say and this. And you gotta make decisions, you gotta go with them. And you do things and you make really good decisions and you make poor decisions. And that was a poor usage of a term that I believe, just like many coaches that have been there for, was factual. But over the course of a long interview, was bad timing and bad usage of the word. So it is what it is. I apologize when I said it. And moving on.
3: All right. Moving on. Poor choice of words. Lane said a lot today that was entertaining. Lane said a lot today that was informative. I don't buy any bit of that he has a regret about how he left Ole Miss, Amber. He also went on to say that, you know, when my athletic director at Ole Miss, when I went to him and said, hey, I want to coach this team through the playoff, even after he'd taken the LSU job, he's like, hell no, you take that job, you're out. And he kept fighting and fighting. He said, hey, I should have just left. I shouldn't have tried to continue to want to coach the team. And I don't believe that either. I believe a lot of what Lane said today, but I don't believe either one of those, that he has a regret about how he left and that he has a regret about, quote, poor choice of words in that Vanity Fair article.
0: You don't think that he regrets the Vanity Fair article? I agree with you that he probably doesn't have many regrets about how he left because it just Lane. It wasn't

0: It wasn't going to end well with Lane Kiffin. He's not good at goodbyes, Lane Kiffin, and we know that. But I could see him regretting the Vanity Fair article because he took a flamethrower to Ole Miss for no reason, and those people had supported him. And that was what was weird about the departure of Lane Kiffin, is it felt like not only was he leaving them, but he was kicking them when they're down. And down, I put in air quotes, obviously they go on to be 10 seconds away from playing in a national championship or 18 seconds, whatever it was. But the way that Lane handled that with that fan base that had just loved him 10 seconds ago, that was what was strange to me. And so I could see him having some regrets about that because it was just such a jerk move. And I know we've seen Lane be a jerk over and over again in his career, but I don't know what he gained from that Vanity Fair article.
1: I don't either, but I don't believe that he regrets it. That's just me. You know, look at the way he left the Raiders. Look at the way he left Tennessee.
0: I know.
1: I mean, the way even Saban just punted his ass out of Tuscaloosa, right? Where Pat Shon, then the Florida Atlantic athletic director, now Washington, you know, takes a big old risk, man. I mean, if that doesn't work out for Shon, he's probably canned as the AD at FAU. It did work out. Lane got stuff, you know, righted in his life. He quit drinking and all this stuff, and now has immense success at Ole Miss. And then what's he do? Takes a flamethrower to that place also. It's what he's done at every single stop. Now, today, it wasn't just about, you know, me not believing and he has a regret as to how he left and this and that, but because he did have some very entertaining and informative things to say. But staying on this topic in particular, yeah, I'm not buying it. Not for one moment.
0: Did you see the Hulk Hogan special?
1: Yeah.
0: You saw it? Yeah. I mean, it was awesome. It's emotional because it's the last we saw of Hulk Hogan. He has lots of regrets in that documentary. I wonder if that is sort of some of the perspective there that Lane was referencing. I mean, Hulk does have, you know, when he's talking about his marriage, and boy, did he have a very public and very, very ugly divorce. And then when he's talking about it and the happiest time in his life, he was asked point blank by the Netflix director, what's the happiest that you've ever been? And he said, when I was married with little kids, which, by the way, is a very common thing. That's it. That's the most common answer when you ask people at the end of their lives, what was the happiest moment of their lives? Most people answer it's when their kids were little. And that for him, I guess, was the happiest time when he looked back on it, even though he didn't appreciate it enough at that time. And so there's a theme throughout that whole special about sort of Hulk Hogan and how he lived his life, but also some of the regrets and the way that he treated people along the way and that sort of thing. And so Lane referencing that specific special, I thought was interesting.
1: Yeah, and he got a sense of mortality when, as he went on to say, and I'm paraphrasing a bit, but, you know, I look back and I never dreamed that there were two people that I thought would, you know, were basically immortal, would never die. His dad and Hulk Hogan. He was Hulk Hogan was one of his favorite, you know, guys and characters growing up. And so when he watched that doc, as you're referencing, it kind of gave him a sense of mortality and to correct things and maybe remove certain things from his life, like alcohol, and move on. And by getting rid of things, he added a lot to his life. But, and we'll get into that also because he's quit social media, which is, I'm taking bets. How long does he stay off of social media? Because that's also going to be an interesting topic. Is he still going to be off social media by the time the Clemson Tigers roll in to play the LSU Tigers in week one at Death Valley in Baton Rouge? Look, he's a lightning rod. Everyone has an opinion on him. But when he said, I regret how I left, didn't buy it, and what he said right there about the Vanity Fair piece and using a poor choice of words, you know, there's a big part of me doesn't buy that either.
0: Certainly not the first time Lane Kiffin has used a poor choice of words. Amen. Coming up next here, Lane Kiffin also talked about an off-season challenge from his son. Ian just referenced it and how that affected his perspective. We're going to dive into more of Lane Kiffin right here on Amber and Ian.
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0: Ian Fitzsimmons was born on the bayou. He knows a little something about Louisiana. Lane Kiffin, he's learning a little something about Louisiana there at LSU. You're listening to Amber and Ian. We've been reacting to all the sound coming out of SEC Media Days from Tampa, Florida all week long. All the SEC coaches are giving us the goods. And it's no surprise that the SEC would schedule Lane Kiffin for the last day.
1: They finally wised up, Amber.
0: They're saving the fireworks for last.
1: I mean, I know you've been there also. I've done it, you know, good gosh, probably for 20-some-odd years. First year that I haven't gone to SEC Media Day in a long time. I'll be heading to Big Ten next week. But normally, no one sticks around for the entire day on the fourth day.
0: Mm-hmm.
1: And fans of these schools don't take it the wrong way, but it's normally like a Mississippi State, you know, South Carolina, Vandy before they won 10 games, you know, and someone else on that last day. So a lot of people have 2 o'clock departure flights. Finally, they clued
0: in.
1: Would
0: people be taking that the wrong way? Is there another way to take that? I think there's only one way.
1: There really is, but that's just a fact. I mean, I'm telling you, Ryan McGee will join us tomorrow. He'll tell you the same damn thing. I promise you.
0: That's just
1: the way it's been. So finally, the SEC and the schedule makers, whoever slot the teams and when they're supposed to show up, they finally went, you know what? We need some heavy hitters on day four. How about Lane Kiffin and Sark?
0: You also had Mississippi State today.
1: That'll do. Yeah.
0: But you mixed in Lane and Sark as well.
1: By the way, State's getting better, man. Marked improvement from year one to year two. Watch out. That could be a sleeper team, like an 8-win type team this year in Stark Vegas. Jeff Lebby's getting better and better every year. Matter of fact, he'll join us coming up bottom half of the hour.
0: Yes, he will. He will join us tonight here on Amber and Ian. But let's stick to Lane for now, the head coach of LSU. He talked about the challenge that his son gave him to get off social media. Take a listen.
2: Knox, my son, one day was sitting there and he's like, you're on social media all the time. I bet you couldn't get off. And if you kind of follow me, if you tell me I can't do something, that's really a good way to get me to do it. So I said, yeah, I can watch. So I just got off of everything. Got off of it. Don't even have the apps. So it's not even like I read it either. And it wasn't a plan for very long. I just wanted to show him I could do it. And it's been really interesting. I think as I look back over my life and my journey that a lot of great things have come when I've subtracted things out of my life, when I've eliminated them. And that wasn't the plan to do, but then I did it. Now it's been a couple months. It's been really refreshing. And I've talked to a lot of family, friends, even players, and encouraged them to take a break. Because what happens is when you're on it, this is what I found, it's you don't really realize until you're off of it. How many people, I mean, I had to work out this morning at 5 o'clock at Camp Tampa. And I just watched, like, afterwards how many people just can't get out fast enough to get on their phone and scroll away. That it's really taken over what we used to say we were worried about our kids doing. The adults are just as bad. And so it's been really freeing because what you do at the end of the day is you don't compare anything. Kevin Elk, who used to speak to our team, they always say, comparison's the thief of joy. And I realized that, okay, think about it. You're scrolling all day long. You see things, people that do that, okay. You start to compare your job, your city, your vacation, your car, your clothes, your significant other, all those things that happen throughout the day. And then when you're completely off of it, you're much more present in the moment you're in because you're not seeing all the stuff all day and seeing everybody paint how perfect their life is. So it's been pretty refreshing.
1: I get it. I understand it. And I do agree completely with sometimes when you subtract something from your life, it's addition by subtraction. Like I quit drinking at home. I started to hear my dad's tone of voice with my kids about 6-7 years ago. Nothing at home. And so that was addition by subtraction.
0: Lane Kiffin doesn't drink at all.
1: He completely gave it up a few years ago. So there can be addition by subtraction. And I love Lane Kiffin on social media. I know Commissioner Sankey was thanking Knox for getting his dad off of social media, saying this is

0: the best version of Lane Kiffin that as a commissioner of the SEC that I can have, not having him on social media. You and I, we're going to miss Lane Kiffin on social media. Mm-hmm. And I really hope he comes back to social media, because those digs that he takes at other teams and coaches and fan bases are absolutely priceless. Now we'll only get them when he's on the radio or TV. But the social stuff was absolutely just genius. It was awesome, and now we don't have it anymore.
1: It was when he was having success. I also do wonder if, from Lane's perspective, is you get off now, and then if LSU does go through some tough times, and you know the noise will be very, ooh, very loud around LSU, then if you're Lane, you don't have to deal with it, and you don't have to fight with it on social media anyway. So I sort of wonder if it was a preventative measure, because he knows that right now he's in a pressure cooker.
0: If Knox was looking to help out Dad,
1: yeah,
0: we lose Clemson, we're going to have some problems. You might want to get off social now.
1: Like, right? This ain't FAU, this ain't Ole Miss. Like, this is a whole different ballgame that we're dealing with now here at LSU. And so we'll see. You're right, he is going to be missed. I mean, listen, the things he said are obviously true. And I mean, he referenced there that the adults are just as bad as the kids. I mean, there's all these studies now, because everybody, when you have little kids, you see a million things about screen time. And the studies are starting to show that it may not even be actually the kids' screen time that's damaging to their development, that it may actually be the adults around the kids and the adult screen time. Because when you're hanging out with your kids, you're just buried in your phone and you're not paying attention to your kids. Some people, you're not interacting with your kids like you used to, and you're just ignoring your little kids while they're trying to get your attention. And so that's one of the things that a lot of people battle with, that the studies are showing ain't so great. And we all know that we battle with this addiction that's in our hands. And so there's a lot of people that might benefit from cutting it out. He also said there, the whole envy, the joy, comparison is the thief of joy thing, which is true. And a lot of people struggle with that on social media. I know a lot of women that have talked about that. They follow these influencers, and there's all these influencers on social media that act, that seem like they have these perfect lives. And so then you watch them, and then you feel bad about yours. You're not the mom that she portrays to be, or you're not the cook she portrays to be, or you don't have the house she portrays to have, or whatever, right? It's not as clean as hers or whatever. So I have found, my strategy is I don't deal with any of that. I follow influencers that I don't actually want to be anything like.
0: The complete antithesis.
1: Yes, not bad people, but just people I follow these influencers, these women that are trying to sell you clothes or fashion or whatever, and I don't like their fashion. So I'm like, we're good, but I still follow you.
0: You're out of your
1: but
0: mind.
1: I don't actually like what you're wearing, so we're good. I'm not tempted to buy your stuff or feel bad about it if I can't afford it.
0: Unique way to go about it, no doubt about it. I mean, that is absolutely hilarious. I'm not going to buy a damn thing that you're
1: hawking
0: here. Not buying
1: a damn thing, because that is
0: but
1: ugly.
0: But I do want to keep up with fashion, even though I would never wear that ugly bleep. But, hey, I'm going to follow you, right?
1: 100%.
0: Now, Kiff went on to say, what's crazy is, when we're growing up, we look at our parents and certain things they say or discipline or whatever, and you're like, I will never do that as a parent. You know what I do now?
1: Everything that your parents
0: I say
1: did.
0: Almost the same bleep that my mom. That's, hey, you hurt your foot, right? You break your foot. That's a long way from your heart. You're right. What? What the hell's that supposed to mean? Yeah, I know it's my foot. I know it's a long way. Can we go to the doctor? You know what I start saying now when my kids get hurt?
1: What?
0: It's like a knee or quad or whatever. They hurt a quad during the game. Long way from your heart. You're right. Put some ice on it.
1: Mm-hmm.
0: And then I caught myself the first time I said it. I cannot believe I just said that. Kiffin talked about that, how he learned those kind of lessons, and he used to think Saban was nuts for certain things he did, and then he realized, I'm doing the same damn thing that my mentor did. Give it a listen.
2: I think sometimes I've said this before, in parenting, you don't understand your dad at the time, and then later on you come back and go, man, he was onto something. I say this in coaching. A lot of times now I find myself doing something, and whenever Charlie Weiss, who was there with the coach, is like, man, you sound like Coach. I was like, oh. And I was like, ooh. Now that I've done it long enough, I basically realized that Coach had it all figured out. It's why he's the greatest of all time in all the national championship. He wasted no time, on social media. So now I'm sitting here trying to preach, but man, if you get off social media, you'll be so much more focused. You'll be a better coach. You'll be present. He's probably sitting back like, hey, no, man. I was trying to tell you that
3: 10 years ago.
2: Yeah, like a dad does. Yeah. Like I do now with my son.
3: Exactly right.
1: That wasn't on the podium.
0: Saban is just sitting there. I was like,

0: SEC Network. Okay. Saban is just sitting there going, I told you. He keeps mad. I told you. You didn't want to listen. And then Saban, then Kiffin goes, I didn't understand why we were having recruiting meetings the morning after we just won the national championship. I didn't get it. I'm going, why are we doing this? Well, he gets it. You know what we do now after bowl wins or big meetings the next morning? He is turned into Saban when it comes to discipline and coaching style. It's amazing how it happens.
1: We all, to some extent, turn into our parents. You have to make a conscious decision not to if you don't want to. For me, I find comfort in it sometimes when I find I sound like my mom or something, you know, because I lost my mother.
0: Yeah.
1: And she was a hell of a woman, that woman. And so sometimes I find comfort in it when I do like something that's like her, but it still strikes me. I'm like, oh, wow. I'm old, man. I'm like mom. Coming up, plenty more on ESPN Radio.
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4: I'm Christine Lisi. Another solid outing for Chris Sale in the Braves series finale versus the Padres. 3 runs all in the second inning, 5 hits, 1 walk. He tied a season high with 11 strikeouts in 6 innings. Rick Baldwin, Ozzie Albies, Michael Harris II, Dom Smith all went deep. NL East leading Atlanta defeated San Diego 6-5. Elsewhere in Major League Baseball, Twins scored twice in the top of the 12th in a 3-1 victory over the Guardians. In the loss, Cleveland's Gavin Williams struck out 11 in 7 innings, including 3 on 9 pitches in his immaculate inning in the 4th. Shane Bieber, a run on 3 hits in 7. He won his second straight start. Blue Jays got by the Rays 3-1 and avoided the 4-game sweep. Diamondbacks, 6 unanswered runs, including a 2-run homer by Tyler Locklear. They lead the Cardinals 6-2 top of the 8th. Royals and Tigers are scoreless, bottom 3. With the trade deadline less than 2 weeks away, all eyes remain on Tarek Skubal. The Tigers haven't given any clues if they'll trade their ace. He said today his preference is to finish the season with Detroit and compete for a championship in what could be his final start for the Tigers. He is slated to get the call against the Royals tomorrow. NFL, Panthers second-year outside linebacker Nick Skorton tore the ACL in his right knee at practice today, the first day of training camp. He'll undergo surgery in the coming weeks. Giants receiver Malik Nabers not expected to be in training camp on the PUP list. It is a step in the right direction following a serious knee injury last season. The Ravens waived former Heisman finalist and undrafted rookie quarterback Diego Pavia before training camp. That move made to make room for center Ethan Posick on the 90-man roster.
5: It's your resident Super Bowl champ Chris Candy coming on Friday. 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So is this finally the year he gets over the hump? 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
6: Lane Kiffin, head coach LSU, has quit social media. His son Knox gave him a challenge. Dad, I don't think you can do it. He said, and by the way, if you challenge something like that to Lane Kiffin, he's so obtuse, he is going to try to prove you wrong. He's off social media. 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With Amber Wilson, I'm Ian Fitzsimmons. 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Joining us right now is a guy who went toe-to-toe with Lane Kiffin for years in the Egg Bowl, third-year head coach at Mississippi State.

0: marked improvement from year one, bowl game last year, and they've got a boatload coming back this season. Jeff Lebby returns here to ESPN Radio from SEC Media Days. And, Coach, before we get to ball, your family get-togethers are kind of legendary between the Lebby family and the Bryles family. So what was it this year for vacation? Was it 38? Was it mountains? What do we got?
1: We were actually all together in the mountains in North Carolina this summer. So it was it was great to be able to spend time together for the fourth. We had a great time.
0: So who is it? Are you cooking? Is it takeout? I mean, are you going to dinner? How's that work with that clan? Because folks, it's enormous. So what do we got?
1: Hey, it's a little bit of everything. Then we cooked a couple nights. We went out a couple nights. We did a little bit of everything, and so, we had a ball. Just enjoyed being able to spend time together as we were on break.
0: Do you fire up the grill? And if you do, how many of you guys are all hovering over it and over-coaching whoever's supposed to be quarterbacking that thing?
1: Yeah, micromanaging nonstop. No, it's me and Kendall that'll stand over the top of it and work it. It's just us two. We might get some verbiage from the cheap seats, but me and Kendall are going to be the ones working it.
0: What is it about us as men, and we're such Neanderthals, when you get a flame going and some flesh on top of it, we all have to try and get involved. Why is that? Why can't we let the quarterback just run the play?
1: I don't know, but we can't. And we're incredibly consistent that way, that's for sure.
0: Ain't no doubt, man. Ain't no doubt. You mentioned Kendall. September 19th just got a little bit more interesting because your Bulldogs are going to be over there at South Kakalaki, where your brother-in-law, Kendall Bryles, is now Shane Beamer's OC. I'm sure you heard about it and you knew about it, but when it was official, what was the first thing that went through your mind?
1: Just excited for Kendall and his family, obviously, to be able to go lead that unit, being back in the SEC at a great place, obviously. So excitement for him and his family as they, man, continue on this journey.
0: Amen. Man, that dude can flat out coach. And they're going to go fast. There is no doubt about it. Year
1: no
0: one,
1: doubt.
0: Not what you wanted, but you're coming in and implementing a whole new scheme. Marked improvement in year two. You go to a bowl game. Year three, what are a couple key things, key elements that you focused on to take another step there in Starkville with the Bulldogs?
1: You know, for us, it is. It's about taking the next step. It started with retention, you know, retaining the guys that we needed to retain to give us a chance to take that next step. We were able to do that. Incredibly proud of that. And then the next piece was, man, player acquisition, having the ability to add the pieces that we needed in the offensive and defensive line, and then as well as the secondary. And, you know, we've done that and excited about those groups. And look forward to getting back on the grass with them here in a couple weeks to be able to go chase this thing.
0: What is the hardest part about just constantly retaining, recruiting your own roster and keeping the guys that you know you have to keep?
1: It is. It's just constant. And, again, probably the thing that I'm most proud of over the last couple of years is the retention piece of it for us. A huge deal for us as we got into it and got ready for the off season. But, man, we did. We accomplished some great things during that period with acquisition as well that we're excited about.
0: Jeff Lebby, head coach, Mississippi State Bulldogs, joining us here on Amber and Ian from SEC Media Days. The last day of SEC Media Days here on ESPN Radio. Year three as a head coach. What did you learn in the first 2 years that you can either improve on, either change, whatever it might be? What have you learned the first 2 years going into year three that it makes you a better coach?
1: Yeah, I think continuing to create more experience on our staff, which obviously we did this offseason, over 25 years of coordinating or head coach experience in the offensive room added, which is a huge deal. And then defensively, having the ability to bring Zach back and a guy that's called defense at a really high level inside our conference. And then Matt Brock joining and coming back as well. So that was a huge deal for me. The experience piece of it, living it, and knowing that we had to get that in both rooms was important to me.
0: Zach being Zach Garnett, who for three straight years, he had top five defenses, folks, in the SEC, then became the head coach. Obviously, it wasn't what he wanted. Saban talked about this, by the way. This is part of the marked improvement coming into year three. Just go ahead and elaborate a little bit more on bringing Zach back. What does it say about him, the person, being willing to come back? And as the coach, what do you have in him coming back?
1: Yeah, I think it shows that, man, he loves Starkville and he loves Mississippi State. And for him to come back and take this challenge on and jump right in the middle of it, knowing that we have a real opportunity to improve.

0: improve in a great way defensively, and he has. He's been awesome. You know, I coached against him when I was in Oxford, and he was here at State, and I didn't enjoy it, and it was something that was incredibly stressful, and that's what I wanted. And so again, he has been awesome as he's got back in the building. I got asked multiple times today, something I'm most excited about. Man, I'm excited about our defense. I'm excited about how we're going to go play on that side of the football.
1: What's that like when you know you're going up against a guy like that? It's constant movement. He's bringing guys from the second level, the third level. When you're going up against that and preparing for it, and you're going start, stop. What's that like?
0: It creates stress. And it stretches you. It really, really does. And so that was a huge piece of it. One of the biggest reasons of my conviction in Zach was obviously, again, going against him and knowing how he did what he did while he was here as a defensive coordinator.
1: Jeff Lebby, head coach, Mississippi State from SEC Media Days here on ESPN Radio on Amber and Ian. We appreciate you spending part of your time with us. Kamario Taylor, your quarterback. I don't think a lot of people realize how talented this young man is. I think he's going to be more of a household name come November. What do you have in your signal caller there in Starkville?
0: Yeah, we got a guy that's got a chance to be an elite player. He's put himself in position to go have a great year. He's worked in a great way. His leadership ability is special, and he's serious about being great, and that's what I love. And he is. He's a young man that's just getting started and got an incredibly bright future.
1: You're always good on big picture stuff, Coach. There's this debate now. Who has the best conference versus who has the deepest conference? Titles resign right now for the last 3 years in Big Ten country. The deeper conference is in SEC country. How do you evaluate that? Is the best who has is wearing the crown, or is the best conference the deepest conference?
0: Yeah, to me, it's the deepest, and the depth of our conference right now is incredible. And going on the road in this conference and playing in the venues that you play in every single week, there's not another one like it in all of college football, and that's the reality of it. And so love the challenge, love having the ability to take these guys into our home stadium along with all these other incredible venues, and man, go play ball and find ways to win.
1: All right, right up the road, there was Ole Miss, and there used to be a guy there named Lane Kiffin. Now he's to your left over there in Louisiana in Baton Rouge. He's off social media. I'm taking bets. How long do you think Lane Kiffin stays off of social media?
0: I would like to think it'll kick back up before the start of the season, but we'll know soon enough.
1: Week one, September 4. Watch out for that tweet, right? Coming from Baton Rouge.
0: That's it.
1: Hey, who picks up the tab at dinner? I know I ask you this every year, and it kind of rotates. Who picked it up this year when it comes to that family get-together in the mountains of North Carolina?
0: We do. We trade off. Everybody's fighting to get it. That's what I love. But every single night, somebody different's fighting to get it. Coach Riles obviously was the one who wants it all the time. But, man, we try to take some of the load off him. He's been carrying the load for a long time.
1: Heavy is the crown, right? Because that family.
0: Yeah, that's right.
1: Hey, folks, that bill's got a comma in it. I promise you.
0: No doubt.
1: No doubt about it. Coach, safe travels back to Starkville, man. We hope to see you soon. Best of luck to you, man, and come away healthy.
0: All right, brother. Appreciate it.
1: That's our pleasure. Jeff Lebby, head coach, Mississippi State, joining us here on ESPN Radio. He says week one, Lane Kiffin's back on social media. Amber, you buying it?
2: I think he'll give it a few weeks. I think it'll take a little bit. Because I think part of this is avoiding some of the potential heat that's coming his way at LSU. So I think Lane's trying to be smart about it. I don't think it's just that Lane's going through metamorphosis about what's best for him in life. I think he knows that he's in a pressure cooker there, and maybe he doesn't want to hear what's about to happen on social for a little bit.
1: I think the more people doubt it, the longer he'll go. That's Lane's mentality. You tell
2: Probably
1: him he
2: so.
1: Can't do something, he will continue to do the complete opposite.
2: If they win a national title, he is back on social media so fast
1: before
2: to rub it in everybody's face.
1: They even hit the locker room.
2: I mean, he'll be on the field. The confetti will be falling, and all of his accounts will be live to rub it in everybody's face. Believe that. Coming up next here on Amber and Ian, we will take your phone calls, because the question is, how long could you go without social media? What about your phone generally? Ooh. I think that's the harder test. How long could you go without your smartphone? That would be difficult. Or how long could you survive without social media? Maybe somebody out there has done it.

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0: claiming he's taking an indefinite hiatus from social media. There's no timetable for his return. It has already lasted a couple months for a man who is very popular and very entertaining, to say the least, on social media. 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You can find Ian at Ian Fitz ESPN. You can find me, Amber, at Amber W Sports. 888-SAY-ESPN if you want to chime into the conversation about phones. And that's exactly what Jeff is doing from Nashville. Hey, Jeff, thanks for the call. How long can you go?
1: Well, the plan, I had just eased into it where I found myself like on Instagram. I'm 46. I was just kind of, I learned what doom scrolling was because I did it. I was bored. I would sit there and before you know it, it's 2 a.m. and I'm just scrolling through looking at nothing. And I thought, this is insane. I've got to do something better with my time. So I said, I'm going to take a month off thinking I wouldn't make it 3 or 4 days because it took up so much of my life. I mean, if I was sitting anywhere at any time, I would jump on and just kind of scroll. I'm telling you, after a week, I was so happy that it has been so easy. That was the end of March, and now we're going into August. And
0: wow.
1: I will reactivate Facebook. I did it today to find a bookshelf for my daughter. I bought the bookshelf and I deactivated it again immediately. It's the most wonderful thing you can do for yourself is to just get rid of all of it, struggle for the first 3 or 4 days, and then watch how wonderful life is. You don't have to listen to people's nonsense and all of the misinformation and the goofy drama. I cannot tell you how beautiful it is to not have any social media anymore.
2: All right, Jeff, I'm with you. I quit Facebook like 5 years ago. I think that's more for grandparents now anyway. I don't know how to use Instagram. I do have an Instagram account, but I have no idea how to use it.
0: His daughters run it.
2: Yeah. Amber says it in disgust every time that comes up.
0: Well, they're quite active on it. It's an excellent follow. It's much better than if Ian actually ran his own Instagram account. At Ian Fitzsimmons ESPN if you want to check him out on the gram.
2: But here's the thing. How long could you go without your phone? Because that's also another topic of conversation. I don't know how long, with having daughters and one away at school and, you know, elderly parents and whatnot, and my brothers are all spread out across the country, I don't think I could go more than probably a day without the phone.
0: I don't
2: and being
0: want
2: disconnected.
0: To go without my phone. Now, here's the thing. I
2: could leave social media forever.
0: Right.
2: Forever.
0: So social media I could do without. I'm not terrible with the social media. In fact, I've been criticized many times by bosses and important people in my career for not being more active on social media and not trying harder on social media and not getting more followers. It's something that has plagued me over the last 20 years in this business because back in my day and your day, Ian, when we decided to become sports broadcasters, social media wasn't a thing. Becoming an influencer wasn't a darn part of it. And that's not why we came into this business. And then it became part of it. And so it sucks for those of us who don't love that. So maybe to a fault, I'm not so bad at getting absorbed. I do think I could go without the social media, but without my phone? Like, what are we talking about? How am I going to get anywhere? I'm going to start printing out.

0: yourself on MapQuest again? Nay.
1: Triptychs? Remember triptychs? If you're going on a road trip, you call called AAA and they sent you like your map. You tell them where you want to go, and they sent you like a flip card of here's your trip that's mapped out.
0: I forgot about that.
1: How did we even find parties in like high school and our first few years in college before cell phones? How did we know where our friends were all going? Because if a party was canceled and you weren't waiting around, then how'd you know where to meet up with anybody? I don't even remember how we worked that out.
0: We used to show up at each other's houses. Like by the time I was in high school, first of all, there were people who had cell phones. When I was in high school, I was not one of those people. It was at the precipice of it all. So it was, are your parents going to let you? Are your parents not? You know, it was only a select few and only the rich kids that had cell phones when I was in high school. But everybody had pagers. And so there was that. And then also there was payphones everywhere back in my day. When I was in high school, there was these things called payphones. And we used to put quarters in them. Now a payphone's like 75 cents. Did you know that, Ian?
1: If it does exist. I didn't even know that payphones still existed.
0: They very rarely exist, but I think they're far more expensive than they used to be. Nevertheless, when you were in high school, you didn't have even pagers. So I think you guys just used to show up at each other's houses.
1: We're going to Crosby's. Meet at 7. Okay.
0: Do you know how annoying that must have been to everybody's parents? The kids just showing up all the time.
1: Exactly what happened.
0: Yeah, everyone's just knocking on each other's doors. Back then, it was exciting, though, in high school when somebody would knock on your door. And now, in 2026, you cringe, right, when somebody knocks on your door
1: unannounced? You have a firearm if you're not expecting them.
0: You get annoyed when somebody calls your phone in 2026 without texting. We didn't have cell phones. We went back to house phones. I can't text. I have to actually speak to people. What are we doing? 888-SAY-ESPN if you want to chime into this conversation. James is calling us from Indy. Hey, James, go ahead.
2: Yeah, I've been trying to think of how I wanted to form my answer to this question. Essentially, I can still claim to this day at 43 years old that I really haven't ever gotten into social media.
1: God bless you.
2: So
0: you're not on any social media, James? Like anything at 43?
2: Yeah. So the big thing when I was younger was the AOL Instant Messenger. So that was kind of the big thing at first that we would all do, sit around, you know, texting each other through our computers.
0: Right.
2: MySpace came and went. Never got a MySpace account.
0: You never had
2: Facebook
0: a MySpace
2: came.
0: Account? How did you know who your eight best friends were, James?
2: No, right. My lone Facebook account was only created by another gentleman who insisted that I had to have one because we were going to go into some mural painting business that never happened. So he felt that I needed to, you know, have a Facebook account for, you know, whatever, you know, networking reasons. Never had a Twitter or X or Blue Sky. I guess from a sports standpoint, I've never really understood the need to be watching a game and decide to put my opinion on what's happening in that game for thousands to read or not read, I guess. So I guess the concept has just always eluded me.
0: Wow. That is impressive because you and I are the exact same age, James, and I can't imagine not have ever dabbled in any because we've seen so, I mean, James and I are at the exact age that of like the dawn of social media, but during young enough in our lives, like he was just referencing, you know, MySpace was high school for us, you know, like really pivotal moments where the temptation to hop onto these things would be so great when they came out and got popular. Facebook, you had to have a .edu when I was in college to be on Facebook. It was the glory days of Facebook.
1: Those I have a buddy of mine.
0: To never be on an account is pretty wild.
1: John Stevenson's a great friend of mine, one of my best friends, and he's a big time medical attorney here in Dallas, one of the best. Zero social imprint. He's never been on Facebook.
0: Never.
1: Instagram, Twitter, MySpace, zero. Never. And he's probably one of the most content, happiest human beings I've ever
0: met.
1: Yep.
0: See, I don't know, but you miss out on so much. I don't know if I agree with this. And you know, shout out to the people who do it because God bless you. But I mean, my 86-year-old father is on Facebook and Instagram. My dad's on the gram. Now, just basically to follow
1: us. You know
0: us
1: who's not? Lane Kiffin.
0: And to keep up with us, that's true. He's not. But it is a great way to keep up with family. Like, there's so many people that I was going to delete Facebook. I wanted to delete Facebook years ago, like you mentioned.
1: I did.
0: And then my mother passed away. And it's my only way to keep up with her friends and her extended family and the family that I have in England. Otherwise, I really would have no way of sort of keeping in touch with my mom and my grandmother's lives. So there's that, you know, element to it of connection.

0: Coming up next, we're going to continue with your phone calls. So continue to chime in. 888-SAY-ESPN here. Mike, Bobby, everybody, be a little bit patient with me because we're up against it. But we are going to continue with this conversation. I'm surprised, Ian, that Lane Kiffin taking a couple months off of social media has inspired the world and inspired this conversation.
1: If you're just tuning in, his son Knox challenged him a few months back in May to just get off social media. You can't do it, Dad. It's impossible. You're addicted to it. And when you tell Lane Kiffin something like that, he's going to do it in spite, just to show you he can. And Greg Sankey, commissioner of the SEC, said, Knox should be sainted. Thank you so much for this, Knox. Knox, I'm going the opposite, because Lane Kiffin was great on social media, but
0: yeah,
1: he's quit. Can you?
0: Of it.
1: Yeah.
0: Yep. Yeah, so it depends how you look at it. It might be good for Lane. Healthy for Lane, not healthy for the rest of us that now don't get to consume him that way. Coming up next, more of your phone calls, 888-SAY-ESPN, right here on ESPN Radio.
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